0: any award, then it's the box office top three, and then we'll be finishing the show with our hateful three with our special guest, actor Will Attenborough. Okay, that's it.
1: That's good.
0: And of course, movie news is going to be a special movie news.
1: Movie news.
0: Because the Oscar nominations have just been released. Hot
1: off the press.
0: Yes, exactly. Hot in. I think I tried to make a new saying there.
1: Although it's not. Although when the... Because we're pre-recording this.
0: Yes.
1: So it's technically you'd heard ages ago about the...
0: I know, but it's going to feel.
1: Yeah, because we've just found out.
0: Exactly. Right, so our first section of the show is, of course, Save It for the Podcast. This is where we catch up on air, usually to do with either our trip to the cinema or a film. I think it's probably news. What this episode was meant to be, because I'm going away for a month. Yeah. In America, to Hollywood, in fact.
1: Mm.
0: This was going to be a Star Wars special.
1: Yeah.
0: It was going to be a belated Star Wars special.
1: Because we didn't talk
0: Did
1: about
0: I say
1: it
0: belated?
1: It came out.
0: Berated. No, belated.
1: Belated. It is belated. It's late.
0: Belated, yes. Sorry. I've had... I've had a chicken and some chips.
1: We do this every week.
0: Yeah, because we record news-ish, then we go for lunch, and then we come back, so this is always a bit more messy.
1: And if you haven't heard this week's news-ish, go back and check it out.
0: Oh, God, there's a little plug. But basically, this was meant to be a Star Wars special, and on the Star Wars special, we were going to have, as our guest, doing the Hateful Three...
1: Yep.
0: We were going to have the actor that was inside the R2-D2 machine.
1: Which we discussed last week.
0: Yes. He then pulled out, or Disney pulled him out.
1: Yeah.
0: And we're a bit paranoid that it might have been something to do with things that were said in the last episode.
1: I don't think so.
0: Mark was trying to work out what was the sort of political correct way of describing.
1: I'd like to say we were trying to work out.
0: We were... Well, you were trying to... No, I said little people.
1: Yeah,
0: which is official.
1: Is that official?
0: And then you were sort of questioning that, and you said, "What's wrong with small?"
1: I thought I said small.
0: Yeah, but see, this is the this dialogue here is why he's not on.
1: I don't think that's true. There's no way that's
0: Disney. Disney are famous for being very sort of particular about, you know, interviews and about mentioning characters and stuff like that.
1: Because originally,
0: more than any other company in the world, apparently.
1: Originally he was allowed to come on, but we weren't allowed to put it out until they
0: What was his name?
1: R2-D2. What was his name?
0: I can't remember his name either. It's probably best that he's not here.
1: But what I think's quite interesting is that Disney weren't going to let him it be aired until they were promoting the DVD.
0: Yeah.
1: They weren't going to let it come out.
0: I
1: think's weird.
0: That's not weird, that's just normal.
1: Is it?
0: Yes, because it's being used as PR to sell the DVD.
1: Yeah, but the film's still out in the cinema. So you can still go and see it. You can still promote it now.
0: I think that wave has gone, hasn't it?
1: And I don't think,
0: I don't think someone's going to listen to this and then go, oh, we'll probably see Star Wars.
1: Exactly.
0: Forgot about that.
1: Exactly. Oh, we'll probably get it on DVD. No, everyone knows it's on DVD. Everything that goes to cinema goes to DVD.
0: No one buys DVDs
1: anymore.
0: No one buys DVDs.
1: They're downloading.
0: Okay. How do you consume your films?
1: Netflix.
0: So, all right. So stream, not download.
1: Stream.
0: There you go.
1: Yeah. So, I don't think... So you reckon that Disney were all for it, and then they had a listen to our show? Someone from Disney listened to our entire show?
0: I'm going to be honest, Mark, they probably didn't have to go far in.
1: That's right.
0: They probably got about 40 seconds. Yeah, I know, but I just reckon it's probably the sort of...
1: Oh, the tone of the show.
0: The tone, the vibe.
1: Maybe in my Fox story from News-ish. I don't know.
0: Yeah.
1: What? Yeah, so there you go. There you go. So that's not happening. So we're just doing a normal one now.
0: Yeah.
1: Yeah. Where's
0: an Oscar special?
1: Yeah, I guess so, yeah.
0: It is an Oscar special.
1: Yeah, that's handy, isn't it?
0: Right, well, it's now time for movie news.
1: Movie news.
0: Of course, the movie news is going to be, is the nominations for the Oscars. But before we do that...
1: Yeah.
0: In the last episode of Filmish...
1: Yes.
0: You changed movie news a little bit by doing sort of...
1: YouTube news.
0: I'm doing series news.
1: Series news.
0: Because I don't know whether it's for the TV... Or what sort of streaming service?
1: Yeah,
0: but Mighty Ducks, the television series.
1: What?
0: Yeah,
1: that's amazing.
0: Possibly.
1: I love Mighty Ducks.
0: D2 and D3, the Flying V.
1: Oh, so good.
0: Yeah, it's my brother's favourite film, like the trilogy franchise.
1: Is it?
0: Yeah, I loved it. Great logo.
1: The first and second one were good. I don't remember the third one being good.
0: No, well, that's because. Emilio Estevez isn't in it.
1: That's why it's not very good.
0: But he's only in it for like 2 minutes, but he got paid more for those 2 minutes than he did for one and two put together. It's a bit of trivia that I just know off by heart.
1: What did he do in the third one then?
0: He passed on the the torch.
1: Yeah.
0: To a new coach who was more about defensive play. So Emilio Estevez was all about attacking, and then the new coach was about defence, and they didn't like it because they didn't think that...
1: Did they have the same kids in it?
0: Yeah. Yeah, they're the same kids. I mean, with the trilogy, some sort of drop out and come back in, don't they? But
1: yeah.
0: Yeah. And they all hate the new coach.
1: Oh, wicked.
0: Yeah. Oh. There you go. So there's possibly a TV series of the Mighty Ducks. Exciting.
1: And will Emilio Estevez be in it?
0: I doubt that. Oh, I'll find that out for you. I'll find that
1: probably
0: out for you
1: and get
0: back to you.
1: What was his name? Coach...
0: Bombay!
1: Bombay!
0: Come on, man!
1: Yes!
0: Coach Bombay!
1: Oh, I used to love that film so much.
0: Yeah!
1: I knew nothing about ice hockey except
0: didn't need
1: for that
0: to.
1: Film.
0: You didn't need to.
1: Everything I know about ice hockey is from that film.
0: Do you remember the goalkeeper's name?
1: Guthbert.
0: Goldberg!
1: And, great.
0: You gotta hit the ball at goal. Oh, like Goldberg's like, you gotta let the puck hit you. And he's like, does that sound stupid to anyone else? Great. Okay, so, right, well, it's Oscar nominations.
1: Yeah.
0: Lots of nominations. Lots of nominations. We'll just start, we'll build up to best film, shall we?
1: Yeah.
0: What should
1: it,
0: we
1: like,
0: start with?
1: Like
0: best supporting actor?
1: Yeah.
0: Okay, male actor. Willem Dafoe for The Florida Project.
1: Oh, do they call it male and female actor, or do they call it actress at the Oscars?
0: Do you know what? It says here, actress and actor, but I'm pretty sure that that's a thing in the past.
1: Right, okay.
0: Yeah, it's female actor, male actor. Willem Dafoe for The Florida Project, Woody Harrelson for Three Billboards. Richard Jenkins for The Shape of Water. Have you seen any of these? You've seen Three Billboards?
1: No, I haven't seen Three Billboards.
0: So have you seen The Florida Project?
1: Do you reckon Woody Harrelson got the nomination? He went, cheers. And they went, no, it's for the Three Billboards.
0: Very good.
1: Thanks.
0: Christopher Plummer, All the Money in the World. Now, this is particularly interesting because...
1: Oh, I saw that.
0: Did you?
1: Yeah.
0: Well, great. Tell us about it, because Christopher Plummer replaced Kevin Spacey in a very short notice. He only recorded these scenes about a month ago and has been nominated for an Oscar. That's never been done before.
1: Well, which character was Spacey meant to be playing?
0: Christopher Plummer's part. Christopher Plummer is an older actor.
1: Yeah, the guy who is rich.
0: I've not seen the film.
1: Oh, okay, yeah, he's the guy with all the money.
0: Yeah.
1: In the world.
0: He's a great actor.
1: Yeah.
0: Really good. He's in The Insider. He's brilliant.
1: Do you want to know what I thought of it?
0: Yes.
1: Boring!
0: Ridley Scott, innit?
1: Boring, mate.
0: Ridley Scott films.
1: Oh, kill me. Rubbish.
0: Yeah.
1: It's really boring.
0: But what, okay.
1: So boring, I can't even remember it.
0: Okay, but can you remember whether Christopher Plummer was good in it or not?
1: He's not in it that much. But he plays the role well.
0: Okay.
1: Like, he's like, you believe it.
0: I mean, rubbish
1: question.
0: And
1: that's what you want from an actor, isn't it?
0: What?
1: You believe it.
0: Yeah.
1: I believe that he was a bit of a... And his character did have a bit of depth, I suppose.
0: His character had a bit of depth?
1: Yeah.
0: Always handy.
1: Yeah.
0: Yeah.
1: Yeah. But to start with, he isn't. He's just, he's miserable. But then you kind of get to know why he's a bit like that. But nah, rubbish.
0: Okay, no, rubbish.
1: He ain't winning.
0: Okay, and then it's the last one of the best supporting male actor is Sam Rockwell for Three Billboards. So two people going up for the same film. I'll tell you now, I've not seen All the Money in the World, I've not seen The Shape of Water, I've not seen The Florida Project. I don't care, I don't need to. Sam Rockwell, give that man the award now.
1: Yeah.
0: Absolutely phenomenal. It's always phenomenal. It's always brilliant. It's always the best thing about a film every time he's in a film. He's absolutely incredible.
1: What does he do in this one?
0: Act.
1: Give it to him.
0: Yeah, exactly.
1: And he does that well.
0: Mate, you would love this film. Why have you not seen it?
1: Because, shall I tell you the real reason? It's because I know you've seen it and I wanted to see other stuff so that we can talk about
0: it. Okay, fine. Very professional. No, but that film's brilliant.
1: That's bullshit. It was wrong time.
0: Okay, fine. So, yes.
1: Okay. Well, that's good. I think that's quite informative.
0: Yeah, so best supporting female actor, Mary J. Blige from Mudbound, which I've not seen, but this is for a performance on a Netflix film. Again, interesting that streaming websites are now making their way into
1: the
0: Academy
1: Awards.
0: And
1: that's
0: not been done before. I'm not entirely sure if it's not been done before, but I know it's rare.
1: It's a bit like...
0: So Cannes don't allow it. Cannes don't allow it.
1: Okay.
0: In France, like the Palme d'Or and all that. No,
1: why not? It's a film.
0: I think they're trying to... I know, but I think it's about, you know, trying to control the industry.
1: Is it because they want the cinema to thrive?
0: Yes. Well, that would be the claim. Yeah.
1: Right.
0: And then the argument could be made, well, look, things change, things evolve.
1: I think it's a good idea. It's great.
0: Yeah,
1: and I've heard she was good in it.
0: Sorry?
1: I heard she was good in it.
0: Good.
1: I haven't seen that.
0: Okay, best of all, another nominee, Alison Janney for I, Tonya.
1: Yeah.
0: Am I pronouncing that correctly? Yeah, Tonya. Do you know, this film is about an Olympic, like, ice skating dancer.
1: Oh, it's that one.
0: Yeah, I've only seen the trailer. It looks brilliant.
1: I saw the trailer,
0: Really looking forward to that.
1: Yeah.
0: Then it's Leslie Manville for Phantom Thread. Not seen that.
1: Never heard of it.
0: Laurie Metcalf for Lady Bird. I did see the beginning of that when I was in America last time and I fell asleep. But I was really enjoying it. I was just jet-lagged and tired. It was really good.
1: Yeah.
0: And then Octavia Spencer for The Shape of Water.
1: What's The Shape of Water
0: seen.
1: About? Do you know?
0: It's, I think it's just out here.
1: That's the trouble with the Oscars. Loads of stuff hasn't even been out here.
0: In the UK. It's directed by, what's his name, Del Toro. The director of, like, Pan's Labyrinth and Pacific Rim.
1: I won't like it, then.
0: Well, you like Pacific Rim, I imagine. Big robots fighting in the...
1: Yeah, I did like that one.
0: Yeah, there you go, so...
1: He does that. So what's this one going to be more like, that or Pan's Labyrinth?
0: It's going to be more like Pan's Labyrinth. Pan's Labyrinth's brilliant.
1: I haven't seen it. I assume I won't like it.
0: The Shape of Water is meant to be very good, and I look forward to seeing it. Then we're going to go to Best Actor in a Leading Role.
1: Oh, what was that last one,
0: Male Actor. What?
1: What was the last one? Oh, Best Supporting Actor.
0: Female actor.
1: And the last one? Yeah. The last two were Best Supporting.
0: Yes!
1: Right.
0: And now we're up to Best Male Actor.
1: Right, the big one.
0: Is Timothy Chalamet, is it?
1: Yeah.
0: But with Call Me By Your Name. Then it's Daniel Day-Lewis, Phantom Thread. Everyone was expecting that. Then Daniel Kaluuya for Get Out.
1: Oh, lovely.
0: Oh, that guy, yeah,
1: he's
0: great.
1: You did a joke about Get Out on Twitter.
0: Who did?
1: You did.
0: Yeah, it was meant to be rubbish. Sometimes you don't think people know that, do you? People think that you're like...
1: Well, I'm a bit offended because I did that joke in one of my reviews on this show.
0: Did you?
1: Yeah.
0: you
1: ripped off my shit joke. I was really offended when you put all those sort of explosion symbols afterwards. It's like you're taking the mic. That's some of my best work.
0: For those of you that didn't hear the last episode, the joke was, what was your version? You did the original version.
1: I did it ages ago, that joke, when I reviewed Get Out on here. So
0: My girlfriend's in a mood. I asked her what film she wanted to watch, and she told me to Get Out.
1: That was it, yeah.
0: Someone tried to correct me and said the word two was superfluous.
1: It's not
0: part of the misdirection,
1: and I really studied it. It does work.
0: No, two makes it a better joke, because it means I misunderstood even more.
1: 100%.
0: Said Get Out, that's not as good.
1: My version was the same, but like the person in the cinema when I tried to get the ticket.
0: Oh, right, cool. By the way, I'm not sure if I did think of the joke because you remembered it.
1: No, it's an easy joke.
0: It was actually a conversation. Yeah. I said to my girlfriend, what do you want to watch? And she said, Get Out. And I went, oh. Sort of banter that you get when you live with me. And then we've got Gary Oldman for Darkest Hour and Denzel Washington for the film that I've not heard of. Roman J. Israel. Esquire. I've got no idea.
1: Emilio Esquivez.
0: Now we're going to listen to a song from the film Power Rangers.
1: Okay. Oh, we mentioned this last week.
0: This is Trouble by Shampoo, the original Power Rangers movie, by the way, from the 90s, mid 90s.

0: Trouble by Shampoo.
1: There you go. The lyric, can't get a cab because I ain't got no money. Very sort of 2012, that, isn't it?
2: Yeah.
1: Because that lyric would now be, can't get an Uber because I run out of battery.
2: Mm.
1: There you go.
2: There you go, it's funny.
1: Just things feel dated very quickly, don't they? Although, to be fair, that song is from 1995.
2: Yeah.
1: Something like that.
2: Mm.
1: But, yeah, there you go. So, carrying on with the Oscar nominations.
2: Yeah, I think we should carry
1: just
2: on.
1: Crack on. Hopefully we'll have time for Mark's DVD review.
2: Hopefully
1: I know
2: we
1: that's
2: won't.
1: Everyone's favourite jingle. Now, best... What were we on? What's best director, should we do?
2: Hang on, we haven't done leading actress, have we?
1: I thought we did. Did we not? No, we didn't.
2: Unbelievable.
1: Sorry, awful. That is bad, isn't it?
2: Wow.
1: That I feel like I've let the Time's Up campaign down. Okay, so it's best female actor in a leading role. Sally Hawkins for The Shape of Water.
2: Yeah, Shape of Water's getting quite a few.
1: Yeah. Frances McDormand for The Three Billboards. That's the one that everyone thinks is going to get it.
2: Did she win the Golden Globe?
1: Yes.
2: Yes.
1: Margot Robbie for I, Tonya. She looks brilliant in it from the trailer.
2: Yeah.
1: Looks really good.
2: I like her.
1: Say her name.
2: Saoirse?
1: Wise Ronan.
2: Saoirse Ronan.
1: For Lady Bird.
2: Saoirse.
1: And a Meryl Streep for The Post, obviously.
2: Yeah.
1: Surprised Tom Hanks didn't get one for Best Actor in a Leading Role for The Post?
2: I'm not surprised.
1: Because you saw it?
2: I did see it, yeah.
1: Okay, all right. Well, you can tell us about that in the UK Box Office Top 3.
2: Okay.
1: Even though it's not in the UK Box Office Top 3, I imagine, because it's quite new.
2: It will be by the time this goes out.
1: Fine, we'll cheat it. Tell us about that.
2: Yeah.
1: Okay, so who do you reckon's going to win that? I think it's just Frances McDormand, isn't it? I don't know who deserves it, but...
2: I mean, Meryl Streep's good, but I wouldn't say she's, like, anything... Actually, you know what? When I was watching it, I did think she shows emotion pretty well.
1: She shows emotion pretty well. You should be on the board. Can I just put forward Meryl Streep, please? I think she shows emotion really well.
2: She did. You can really see it. I love it when you can really see it behind the eyes. Do you know what I mean? That you... That there was real feeling there.
1: Would you believing the actor's great.
2: Yeah, so, yeah, mate, yeah, she deserves it. Has she won one before? Oh, you won't know that.
1: Loads.
2: Yeah, oh, has she won loads? Oh, don't give it to her then.
1: Yeah.
2: She shouldn't win it once, more than once, should they?
1: I think she's won it, like, joint the most.
2: Has she?
1: Yeah.
2: Oh, go and give it to her then. that's nice, isn't it? A nice record. Everyone loves a record-breaking...
1: Yes.
2: Yeah.
1: Okay, so Best Director Oscar noms.
2: Yeah.
1: Christopher Nolan with Dunkirk, thank God.
2: Yeah, you're
1: finally,
2: a big fan of Dunkirk.
1: Finally. I don't think I should know this. I'm sorry. I don't think he's been nominated before, and I think he's
2: really?
1: Yeah, pretty sure he hasn't. He certainly deserves to be.
2: Do you think Batman should have been nominated for an Oscar?
1: Well, The Dark Knight.
2: The Dark Knight. Do you think?
1: Yeah, probably. Phenomenal, but it's like action thrillers will never get nominated for an Oscar.
2: Why is that, Sean? Tell me.
1: Well, people don't think there's enough sort of depth to them, do they?
2: Is it like the Edinburgh Festival? Like a more broader acts don't get nominated very often.
1: Stuff for the masses. Christopher Nolan has, you know, is very vocal about that. He wants to make films for the masses.
2: Yeah, he wants to make films for me. The films I like.
1: Yeah, but no, not just you. That's the thing about Christopher Nolan. He wants to make films for everyone. And it is the first ever director nom for Christopher Nolan.
2: Yeah, oh, good for him.
1: Yeah.
2: I hope he wins.
1: I'm really happy. I hope he wins.
2: He won't.
1: Because I love Dunkirk. He might. I don't know. Anyway, so Jordan Peele for Get Out, which was also great. Greta Gerwig, Lady Bird. Paul Thomas Anderson for Phantom Thread. He's the director of one of my favourite ever films, There Will Be Blood. You should watch that. Incredible.
2: Mm.
1: And then... Guillermo del Toro. Is that how you pronounce it? Guillermo del Toro for The Shape of Water.
2: Yeah.
1: Okay, big list for Best Picture Oscar nominations.
2: Mm.
1: Long list. Okay, you've already seen it, which is annoying because I wanted you to guess, being looking at them.
2: Oh.
1: So, Call Me By Your Name.
2: Yeah, sure.
1: I always find it weird. What's the difference between Best Film and Best Director? If you're the Best Director, surely you've made the Best Film.
2: It must be to do with the script. Isn't it?
1: Okay.
2: Any idea?
1: Oh, I see what you're saying. I've just always found that confusing.
2: Because surely the best director should be someone that's made a good film out of a rubbish script.
1: Good argument.
2: Thanks.
1: Yeah.
2: It's unusual for me to make a good point.
1: Well, it might have not been a good point. It might have just been that I thought it was
2: a good point.
1: That is a good point. You think it's a good point. Okay.
2: Yeah.
1: So, best picture nominations. Call Me By Your Name.
2: Yeah, sure.
1: Dark...
2: It's
1: Mark. Darkest Hour. Dunkirk.
2: Yeah.
1: Get Out.
2: All right.
1: Lady Bird.
2: Where?
1: Phantom Thread.
2: Ooh.
1: The Post. The Shape of Water.
2: Oh,
1: sort of looks like Ireland. Three Billboards outside Emming, Missouri.
2: Oh, look at that.
1: All right. So, what out of all of those, what is your best film of the year? What is your best film of the year? And then we'll do what you think is going to win.
2: Yeah, Dunkirk.
1: Your favourite's Dunkirk?
2: Yeah.
1: Mine's also Dunkirk.
2: Is it?
1: And I think Three Billboards will make it. Although, if the Oscars wants to come out and make statements, you know, they could go for either Lady Bird, Get Out, or Call Me By Your Name. I think Call Me By Your Name, the story is set around two homosexual guys. I think it's about, I was just guessing what films are about, but I think it's about a gay relationship. The Oscars, they want to make statements, don't they? They want to make big points. And
2: same with the Edinburgh Festival. About dark topics. They like those, don't they?
1: Like what?
2: Well, maybe not, that's not a dark topic, but it's
3: there's nothing dark about a homosexual relationship.
1: Well, depending on what age.
2: That's
1: it could be
2: true.
1: Dark if it's very young, you know, if it's
2: or mixed.
1: Just saying. So
2: Dunkirk. Get Out I liked, but it's all rubbish, isn't it?
1: Well, you said, we both said Dunkirk, and I think Three Billboards will win.
2: Any films you think should be on there?
1: Oh, bloody hell. I think that basically covers them. Three Billboards, Dunkirk. I mean, Star Wars The Last Jedi? That would come second for me.
2: Did that get nominated when it first came out? And it was
1: A New Hope?
2: Wow, look at this.
1: When it was called Star Wars?
2: Yeah.
1: No. Don't think so.
2: No.
1: Pretty sure it didn't.
2: No.
1: So, okay, I think we've got time to squeeze DVD review in there.
2: Yeah, do you want to?
1: Do you want to do it? So it's time for Mark's DVD review. DVD review. DVD review. DVD review. DVD review.

0: I rushed this one, so this is just off my phone. I watched the BFG. So they were thinking about calling this movie Big Friendly Giant, but BFG was the initial title.
1: Very good. Brum, brum, sh.
0: This movie is about an orphan called Sophie who becomes friends with a giant who she looks up to.
1: Brum, brum, sh.
0: He is the smallest of the giants and the others tend to look down on him.
1: Brum, brum, sh.
0: Same joke, but just the other way around.
1: Five.
0: He loves his... The BFG, he loves his job. Which is to catch dreams. They show him chasing one for ages, which to me looked like a nightmare. They have fizzy drinks. Like, here's a fizzy drink that he invented, I think, where the bubbles go down to the bottom of the glass.
1: Love that.
0: Nice to let your air down.
1: Very good.
0: Yeah.
1: Doing well.
0: Yeah, that's it.
1: Okay, all right.
0: Good. It's 8 marks.
1: Abrupt ending, but...
0: 8 marks, Immons, out of 10.
1: Well, actually enjoyed it.
0: Yeah, really enjoyed it.
1: Cool, fantastic.
0: Well made. Steven Spielberg.
1: Great. All right, we'll be coming back from a song, and then we'll be... Well, it'll be Danny Ward pitching a movie.
0: Yeah, it will.
1: Yeah, it will. It's now it's time for A View to a Kill by Duran Duran. You should love this song.

0: That was A View to a Kill by Duran Duran.
1: Ah, oh, which film was that from?
0: GoldenEye.
2: Mm. Right.
0: Okay. So it's now time for Danny's movie pitch. For any new listeners, this is where a comedian and friend of the show, Danny Ward, calls in and pitches to myself and Mark his film idea that me and Mark may or may not green light. We've always pitched one of them. We've always pitched them, apart from the last one we didn't, did we?
1: He pitches them.
0: Sorry, I greenlit them.
1: Yeah, and cool. The last one was rubbish.
0: Oh, I feel bad.
1: No,
0: anyway,
1: it wasn't that. It was all right.
0: It was all right.
1: It just went on a bit, didn't it?
0: Okay, he can hear us. Hello, Danny.
3: Yeah, I can hear it all, boys.
0: Sorry, mate. I did feel really bad for not greenlighting your film last week.
3: No, it was hot garbage, that one. I apologise.
0: Oh, I actually, afterwards, I thought it was all right. So what we got this week?
3: Well, this week, are we doing the Star Wars themes?
0: Well, we were meant to do Star Wars, but R2-D2 cancelled on us, so it's now just a general one. So have you written, like, a sort of prequel or Star Wars spin-off?
3: Yeah.
0: Have you?
3: Wicked. I've done your Star Wars spin-off.
0: That is, mate, seriously, that is so exciting that you've still gone with that.
1: Wicked.
0: I can't wait. Then? Do you know what? On the next episode, I might pitch to you my Ghostbusters 3 film.
1: Oh, yeah.
0: Do you know Ghostbusters well?
3: Yeah, backwards.
0: Brilliant. I've written so, if they had made my Ghostbusters 3, it would blow your mind. It's unbelievable.
3: I look forward to that.
1: So what have you been up to, Danny?
3: I'm just back. I'm at Luton Airport train station. I'm just back from Copenhagen.
0: Oh, the glamour. Mm. Luton. Yeah.
1: What was that? What happened over there?
3: I was doing a gig at Copenhagen Business School.
1: How was that?
3: Well, there's no way you can prove me wrong. I smashed it from beginning to end.
0: Next week's guests are the students from Copenhagen Business School to be reporting.
3: It's going to be one hell of a boring show.
0: So you're glad to be back? Oh, go on.
3: Yeah, I'm glad to also mention I am actually in a flight path, which probably, you know, radio-wise isn't the best rule of thumb to do an outside broadcast.
0: Okay, but so far so good. Right, you've got 2 minutes, Danny. Hit us with a pitch.
3: Okay, long time ago in a galaxy far, far away, a Wookiee named Chewbacca is in mourning for the death of his best friend, Han Solo.
0: Brilliant.
3: Spoiler.
0: Spoiler!
3: He needs to get away to clear his head. Engaging hyperspace, he carelessly forgets to depress the time stabilisation drive, which, to be fair, was one of the buttons Han Solo was responsible for. There was a loud bang. There's a loud bang and the Millennium Falcon comes crashing down into a field in Somerset, England, just north of Shepton Mallet.
0: Yes.
3: Stumbling from the wreckage, dazed and confused, Chewbacca is relieved to see a sign for Wookiee Hole. Sanctuary, he thinks. As we all know, Wookiee Hole is no hideaway for Wookiees, but actually a popular tourist attraction. So when it opens the next day, people are naturally startled to see him helping himself to the contents of the Wookiee Hole tea shop. Poor Chewbacca is unable to get across his peaceful intentions and must hide and run from the police. The dastardly Frankie DiPazio, a villainous, animal-hating local zoo owner who will pay any price to capture this unusual specimen as a prize exhibit in his zoo. So, what is Chewbacca to do? There is one child, Jamie Hankerton, who isn't afraid. And one night, after stealing her father's keys, as he works at Wookiee Hole, she breaks in. And, following a tense showdown, befriends Chewbacca and agrees to help him fix the Millennium Falcon so he can return back to his own galaxy. Will Jamie and Chewbacca survive against the might of Avon and Somerset Police Force, whose corrupt CID department are in the pockets of Frankie DiPiazio? Will they be able to find the equipment needed to fix the ship? Or is Chewbacca destined for a life in a hateful zoo? I give you Wookiee and the Hankertons.
0: Yes.
1: Oh, my God.
0: Phenomenal.
1: I really hope that gets made.
0: That was brilliant.
3: Yeah, it's basically Bigfoot and Henderson, but I realised that halfway through, but the schedule you got me on, I didn't have time to change it.
0: Mate, it's absolutely fine. That's how you make films now. You take the blueprint of another film that worked, and then you just put your new idea on top of it. Fantastic.
3: Yeah, it's basically, I've lifted E.T. as well, to be fair, but you know what I mean?
0: It's great. That was excellent. I mean, that's a pitch from me. Green light.
1: Interest, how's the kid going to help fix the Millennium Falcon?
3: Going to go and get the bits he needs, like, you know, that speak and spell and
0: it's
3: stuff
0: amazing.
3: Like that, but
1: we'll
3: modernise it up a bit.
1: Brilliant.
3: iPhones and stuff.
0: It'll go to like one of those stores you get outside newsagents with guys that sell phone cases and chargers.
1: Yeah.
3: That kind of thing. Maplins.
0: Yes.
3: You know.
0: Brilliant. Danny,
1: right,
0: thanks for coming on, mate.
3: Pleasure.
0: Speak to you next time.
3: See you later, guys.
0: Bye. Excellent.
1: That was so good.
0: Now time for box office top three.
1: Get out the way.
0: What was that from?
1: There's definitely a film where they said that. Hey, nice to see you.
0: What's that from?
1: Same.
0: Okay. We're up to see the wizard.
1: The Wonderful Wizard of Oz.
0: What's this? What's this? There's something very wrong. I'm singing in the rain. What's that, Rob? Anything?
1: Yeah.
0: UK box office top 3. Just realised that quotes from musicals, or anything from sound bites from musicals, don't really go with sort of intro jingles for movie sections.
1: No.
0: So if you go,
1: follow the yellow brick road. Follow the yellow brick road.
0: Don't really work.
1: I liked it.
0: Okay, could you tell there that I couldn't think of a soundbite from a song?
1: Yeah. I was thinking, is this soundbite the bit from the musical?
0: No, just couldn't remember. Okay, so box office top three. As this was an Oscar nomination, and I've not had the chance to see many films this week, we're just going to sort of whiz through it.
1: Yeah.
0: The box office top three at number three, which you've seen, you can tell us all about it. I'm going to see on Thursday.
1: What is it?
0: This would have already gone out. The Post. Directed by Steven Spielberg, starring Meryl Streep and Tom Hanks. Do you want to tell us what it's about?
1: So there's some documents leaked, very important documents, making the US government look bad over the war. The
0: war? Which one?
1: Vietnamese war.
0: Oh, the Vietnam.
1: Yeah.
0: Basically.
1: They knew they couldn't win it, yet they kept sending their boys over to get killed. And the main reason is because they didn't want to be embarrassed that they'd lost the war. America can't be seen to be embarrassed. So that's the gist of what was leaked.
0: What a country.
1: And if what's up?
0: What?
1: What did you look like that for?
0: No, I just went, what a country.
1: Oh, right.
0: And I got scared because I'm going on Friday. Friday.
1: Oh, yeah.
0: Yeah.
1: Oh.
0: What?
1: You'll be right.
0: Because they're going to stop me now at Virgin.
1: You'll be at what? You'll be all right when you... You'll go to a nice bit, aren't you?
0: A nice bit of America?
1: Yeah.
0: What's not a nice bit?
1: I don't know, downtown Chicago.
0: Why?
1: Gun crime.
0: What are you talking about? Although Chicago, actually, no, does have really bad gun crime.
1: No.
0: Did you?
1: No, you just tell.
0: It was a lucky... You just tell!
1: Yeah, I know there's certain parts of Chicago are pretty rough.
0: Why? You don't seem like you've been to Chicago. Just don't look like you've been.
1: I thought it through actually before, but it's a bit boring.
0: What?
1: Well,
0: go on.
1: Because I had a show idea. Because there's a black comedian in America called Mark Simmons.
0: Yeah.
1: And he lives in Chicago, and right. I had this idea of doing an exchange show where I'd go there and play his gigs. And then someone said to me, "You want to be careful. There's pretty bad gun crime in Chicago."
0: That is mental, though, that people think you can't... Who's that? Was that your mum? It sounds like a parent would say, there's a lot of gun crime there.
1: I can't remember.
0: You're not going to get shot if you go to Chicago.
1: Good TV.
0: Huh?
1: Be good TV if I did.
0: It would be... For who?
1: Entertaining, innit?
0: Sorry?
1: Story, yeah.
0: It'd be entertaining?
1: Yeah.
0: For who? For anyone, if you went over to Chicago and got shot?
1: As part of a documentary. Of course it would! What a twist that is! I won't die. I'll just be in hospital, but it'll be touch and go for a bit, and then that really.
0: How good would that be for your PR? I bet if you got shot in Chicago, you'd sell out the Apollo.
1: Yeah.
0: John Dormett goes into the jungle, takes his top off, bang, Apollo gone. You go to Chicago, shot.
1: Should I take my top off as well?
0: Yeah, more blood.
1: Yeah.
0: Brilliant. This is it. Let's do it. Come to LA with me. I'll shoot you. Right, tell us about...
1: By the way, talking about
0: The Post.
1: Yeah.
0: That sounds good. To me, I want to see that. Spielberg, Hanks...
1: I thought you meant my show.
0: Meryl Streep, no.
1: My exchange show. That does sound good.
0: I mean, I'll just say that sounds good in case a producer's listening and might produce it for you. But Streep, Hanks, Spielberg, Vietnam, papers, conspiracy, withholding information, yes.
1: Yeah? Should I tell you what I thought of it, Sean?
0: Yeah, you're the one that's seen it.
1: Yeah. I thought the first hour I was going to walk out. I was very tempted to walk out.
0: And you don't do that. I do that.
1: But I was so irritated because they're talking about, they're going, oh, Steve, such and such, and Mary, such and such are doing this, and this is happening over there. And you don't know who anyone is. You don't know what they're on about. Like, it's just so complicated to watch. And they're like, they're assuming all the politics behind it. And it's just, I was like, what is this? And then, spoiler!
0: Yeah, that's the
1: trick of
0: the spoiler.
1: Actually, it's not really a proper spoiler. Spoiler!
0: Go on. Come on.
1: The Washington Post.
0: You sound like a printer. Come on.
1: It's like an old school printer.
0: Or new school. It sounds like mine. Go on.
1: Once the Post, the newspaper, Washington Post, once they get these documents in the film, once they get hold of them, the film kicks in. I enjoyed it.
0: How long is the film? So it takes an hour, and then how much enjoyment?
1: I didn't look at my watch. It felt like an hour. But
0: you didn't look at your watch. You were bored, and you didn't look at your watch.
1: Well, I did look at my watch, but I couldn't remember what time it started.
0: Okay, a little thing I do, and then we're going to play a trail. I'm going to come back with our special guest, Will Attenborough. What I tend to do is I always make a note of the first point I look at my watch. So Star Wars: Last Jedi was like 2 hours and 2.5 hours, 2 hours and 40. And I looked at that with about 20 minutes to go. And you go, that's a good film. That's taken me 2 hours and 20 minutes to check my watch.
1: But are you looking at it because you're not looking at it because you're bored? You're looking at it like you're interested.
0: Well, it's not bored, but you sat down in a chair for 2 hours and 20 minutes. You're like, even if you're enjoying it. Mm. So, okay, so how many what out of five would you give the Post? Come on, mate. Why have you not worked this out before I ask you?
1: Two and a half papers.
0: It was
1: good once it kicked in and you sort of knew what was going on, but the first bit, you didn't need it.
0: Okay, in at number two, Darkest Hour, which you reviewed that last week, didn't you?
1: Yeah.
0: You don't even know. How many what did you give out of five?
1: Oh, don't ask me that, I don't know.
0: Okay, can't remember, probably three?
1: Four, maybe. It was a bit boring, but it was interesting.
0: Okay, and in at number one, Coco, Pixar's new film.
1: Never heard of it.
0: Are you joking?
1: Never heard of it.
0: It's meant to be brilliant.
1: Never heard of it.
0: Okay.
1: What's it about? Yeah. Chocolate.
0: No. Do you not know what it's about?
1: No, I've never heard of it.
0: It's got something to do with death. It's like the first time a Disney Pixar film is sort of touching on the subject of death.
1: Right.
0: I can't wait to see it. There's so many films that I want to see.
1: Why haven't I heard of it?
0: I actually don't think Disney Pixar go crazy on advertising because they don't really need to. Children will find out about these films, and it forces their parents to take.
1: Yeah.
0: The children force their parents to take them, and parents want to take their children to see Disney Pixar film.
1: Yeah.
0: Because it's Pixar.
1: Yeah.
0: So I'm looking forward to it.
1: Okay.
0: And it's like a kid gets taken into a world of death.
1: Do you know any of the actors in it?
0: What you mean, the people that do the voices?
1: Yeah. I don't really recognise him.
0: Well, what we got? We got Gael Garcia Bernal. I think he's in that Michelle Gondry film. I think I know who he is.
1: Yeah. Is he the only one?
0: He's very good looking. Olive skin.
1: Is he? Oh, yeah. Lovely.
0: Love olive skin.
1: Oh, especially on a nice, strong man.
0: Okay. Anthony Gonzalez, Benjamin Bratt, Alana Ubach, were you back? And then Rene Victor. No, I don't know. Look, here's the synopsis anyway. Aspiring musician Miguel, confronted with his family's ancestral ban on music, enters the colourful land of the dead to find his great-great-grandfather a legendary singer.
1: Nah, rubbish.
0: That does not sound rubbish, that sounds brilliant.
1: Sounds all made up.
0: Well, it sounds made up. It is made up.
1: It's unrealistic.
0: What are you talking about? It's a Pixar
1: enters
0: film.
1: Enters the land, colourful land of the dead.
0: Yeah. What?
1: How?
0: I don't know. It's a synopsis. If you want to find out, watch the film. Here's a fun fact. The film took 7 years to make. Coco's director, Lee Unkrich, first pitched the idea back in 2010.
1: When the characters look a bit older, though.
0: Yes, OK. Fun fact for The Darkest Hour. We'll do some fun facts before we talk to Will. Gary Oldman is the fifth Harry Potter actor to portray Winston Churchill, after Michael Gambon, Timothy Spall, Brendan Gleeson, Robert Hardy, and Robert Hardy.
1: Ah, that's interesting.
0: Fun fact for The Post, it's the first time the dream team of Steven Spielberg, Meryl Streep and Tom Hanks have teamed up.
1: And it's the first time Meryl Streep and Tom Hanks have ever been on screen together.
0: Well, yeah, that's what I was saying.
1: No, you said that's the first time the three of them have teamed up.
0: You're just giving a less impressive piece of information,
1: aren't you? No, that's not impressive. I think it's unlikely that they've all worked together before. Sure.
0: Yeah.
1: But it's more likely that two of them would have worked together.
0: Right.
1: Isn't it? I mean, I know you weren't listening to a word I just said.
0: No, I'm listening.
1: You're concentrating on something else. You're rubbish at doing two things at once.
0: I'm just confused as to... on my switchboard thing, right. I can't see the light for... Oh, right. There you go.
1: For what?
0: For Will. Because we're going to speak to Will now.
1: Yeah. So my point is, Sean...
0: What?
1: There's more likely that two of them would have worked together.
0: Yeah.
1: So that's a more impressive fact that they haven't.
0: No, but it's better. You want more people. More.
1: No, but it's more. Yeah, but you could list. Like,
0: if
1: more
0: there was
1: people,
0: a football team and it was Messi, Ronaldo, and Gareth Bale and Sanchez, that would be more exciting than, oh, just Sanchez and Bale.
1: Oh, you're looking at it from a different angle. You're just looking at it, it's exciting that those three are together. But
0: you're talking about coincidence. You're talking about, like, the odds.
1: You're saying that the fact that they haven't worked together is. Interesting. I was thinking, oh no, of course they haven't. There's three of them. It's unlikely.
0: Okay, here's a trail for our other show. Then we're coming back for the section of Hateful Free with actor Will Attenborough.
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1: I've remembered a dream. 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
0: Yeah.
1: And I thought, oh God, the fox is going to eat me.
0: Yeah.
1: So I put on a fox mask, but the fox fell for it.
0: Yeah.
1: Stupid fox. And then it came off. And started having sex with me.
0: I can't believe this.
1: I know.
0: You? What, where, how?
1: I don't remember.
0: From behind?
1: Yeah, it was.
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0: Check it out. There's our very serious news show, the sister show of this show, Filmish. Retweet it, subscribe.
1: Bringing you the newest news now.
0: Very good. Okay, now it's time for Hateful Free with Will Attenborough. Hello, Will.
6: Hello, guys.
1: Hello.
0: How's it going?
6: Yeah, very well, thanks. How are you?
0: Not too bad.
1: You sound pretty chilled out, Will.
0: Yeah.
6: I'm having a nice day off.
0: What are you doing? What are you having a day off from?
6: That's a very good question. trying to pay the rent, all that kind of stuff.
0: Okay, cool. So you played second lieutenant in Dunkirk.
6: You got it.
0: Right. When it gets nominated, which has been nominated for Best Director, Best Film, does that excite you, or do you just not care because you didn't get nominated?
6: No, I know. My friend said that to me the other day. She was like, you're an Oscar-nominated thing. And I was sort of like, yeah, sort of. I was like, I'm there. Sort of like, you see my face somewhere in it.
0: But it's still cool. That is exciting.
6: Yeah, it's like a historic thing.
1: What did you do in it, Will? What was your character doing?
6: I told them to get off a boat.
1: Did you?
6: Yeah.
1: That's great. Go on, can you do it for us now?
0: Have you ever had to do this before? This is not the sort of thing.
1: It could be your catchphrase, mate.
6: Yeah, yeah. Okay, it was, get off the ship.
0: Wow.
1: Oh my God.
0: I felt
1: and for you weren't nominated.
0: I thought I was on the beach. That was phenomenal.
1: I just got off the ship and I haven't got a ship.
0: Amazing. So, by the way, Mark wanted to ask you something. this is Mark always has a question that is a bit different. Not when you come on the show for. Go on, Mark.
1: So you're related to David Attenborough, right?
6: I am. Yeah.
1: Do you know loads about animals? Is there something, or is it like, have you rebelled against it and gone, I don't care about these animals?
6: Yeah, fuck them.
1: don't do that.
6: I don't know. I sort of know. I just know like an average amount, I suppose. Mainly from him, I suppose.
0: Watching the thing. He's not going on about it. If you're ever around him, he's not banging on about animals.
1: Here's a question about him, if that's all right.
6: Oh, yeah.
1: Is he a vegetarian?
6: No.
0: I've always thought that!
1: Yeah,
0: Sorry, Will. I got a bit overexcited there. I have always thought that.
1: Yeah, it's interesting. Yeah. So he's not?
6: I asked him that, and he said, there is a biological... He's like, if you're thinking about morality, there's a biological morality in that we are sort of evolutionarily programmed to eat other animals. So he didn't seem too bothered by it.
1: I suppose he says other animals eat other animals all the time. So
0: yeah.
1: Why not join in?
0: get in there with the lion. Yeah. Finish off the zebra. Cheers, mate. Nice having dinner with you. Anyway, well, you're not here to discuss that. You're here to give us the three films you hate the most.
6: Yeah. Okay.
0: Do you have to be careful as an actor here? Because you think, oh, I don't want to slag off that film because I might end up working with him.
6: I was genuinely thinking that.
0: Yeah.
6: they weren't the odds of the person listening are low, aren't they?
0: Hang on, mate. Chill out.
2: What is going on here? Dunkirk? If anything, we said we like Dunkirk.
0: Exactly. I'm not slagging off the hollow crown. Come on, mate. Behave. What is going on?
2: What's that?
0: It's a show he was in.
2: I know. I was slagging him off.
0: Okay, very good.
6: A really
0: slam.
6: Person. They won't hear this, will they? Because your producer said that last week someone was having a go at Ricky Gervais, and, like, if he happened to be listening, that'd be awful, but...
0: Oh, yeah, no, that was a comedian, yeah.
6: Right?
0: A comedian properly... but that was really... No, he went into Ricky Gervais in particular, not like his work. He actually said... Yeah, I'm quoting the comedian, Tom Lucy, said that Ricky Gervais was shit, wasn't funny, and needed Stephen Merchant. So, that's Tom Lucy's words. Right, go. So, three films. You don't have to be too hard.
6: I hate the sound of music.
0: That's so weird!
6: It's so nauseating.
2: Does someone else have that?
0: That's what Georgie said last week.
2: Yeah, it was.
6: Has that been said before?
0: That was said literally last week. Georgie Henley.
2: Yeah.
0: Who was in Chronicles of Narnia. That was one of hers.
2: And then she changed it to another one because the other one had a pedo in it.
0: Chitty Chitty Bang Bang. More paedophilic.
2: Yeah, so she changed it.
6: That is very paedophilic.
2: So do you prefer the pedo one?
0: Oh God! Yeah, all right.
2: That better be the next one you say.
0: So why the sound of music?
6: It's so boring, and it's one of those things that everyone's like. It's always on those lists of like the greatest films ever made, and you've got to watch every Christmas. Or it's always on. It's just like these irritating children. That scene where they're like singing and they're leaving the party and they're going to bed. It's just like. It just reminds me of like every parent who's like wants to show you a video of their kid doing something so shit and average.
2: Do you find it cringy?
6: And it's just like, so cringy.
0: Do you like musicals? Do you dislike musicals in general?
6: No, I like Hamilton and Cabaret.
0: Hamilton! Didn't know you were so bloody cool. God, oh my God! Here he is, Will Attenborough. Bloody cool, that's Hamilton. Here he is. I've actually seen Hamilton. Did you see it in London or did you see it on Broadway?
6: No, London.
0: No, that's still hip. Don't worry. were you blown away by it?
6: Isn't it great? Yeah, I actually have a bootleg version of the Broadway.
0: Wow. That's pretty cool. I've had to listen to... I can't remember any of the characters' names. I saw it weeks ago. You know the guy who's got a sort of... There's an actor who's got a sort of speech impediment. There's something not wrong with his voice, but do you know what I mean?
6: No, you don't.
0: There's a shorter black actor, and he has sort of a lisp.
6: Yeah.
0: I actually...
6: Oh, yeah. Okay.
0: I think you're just saying that to make this less awkward, but thank you very much. But basically, I actually tweeted him because he blew my mind. And he is definitely... He's got a better voice than the Broadway guy because I've listened to the Broadway guy and he doesn't have the lisp.
6: Yeah.
0: And I prefer it with the lisp.
6: Wait, is that... Oh, wait. You think he has a lisp because of the first half he played the French guy?
0: Oh, no. Are you joking? No.
6: He's played a French... It's a French accent.
0: I thought that was his voice, and I thought that is brilliant that a bloke with a speech impediment is singing that well. Good on him. Oh no!
2: That's funny.
0: I've even tweeted him. Well, luckily I didn't say well done
2: because of the speech
0: impediment. Oh, okay. All right. Anyway, moving swiftly on. Your second hateful film.
6: Kingsman.
2: Oh, the first one.
6: Kingsman?
0: Mate, I thought that was rubbish.
2: I liked it.
6: Oh, God.
0: It's rubbish.
6: That was who I was scared of slagging off a little bit.
0: I can understand that.
6: Born,
0: yeah, and you're pro... Yeah, all right, yeah. Yeah! You are... Don't worry, we've got a very trustful listenership here. You don't have to worry. Trustful, that's
2: which
0: the word.
2: Includes him.
0: Yes.
6: I just think he's the worst. Like, I think he's like a... Because I went to an all-boys school, and there's, like, a really, you know, like, that sort of when you're, like, teenage boys, and there's just that atmosphere of, like, you're, like, weird if you're not talking about, like, like fucking girls and like, I don't know, just being laddie and all that kind of shit. That film was just like, it's just like you're still stuck in that mindset.
0: Right. Yeah. I see.
6: Have you seen the ending of that when the girl says,
2: that's my favourite bit, mate.
6: The world, he can fuck her up the arse. That's your favourite bit.
0: Yeah.
2: I was joking, but I didn't mind it.
0: I can speak for Mark. I bet that was his favourite. That was genuinely his favourite.
2: I remember thinking it was from left field.
0: I remember not knowing like what the film was. Like, he didn't know what it was. Was it sort of like a family entertainment funny film that's sort of like taking, like a bit like Johnny English? And then there were bits like where it was trying to be like Nil by Mouth with Ray Winston. And I was like, what am I watching? Am I meant to be laughing or finding this really difficult? I didn't know. I do have a friend, a comedian friend that I won't mention. And he went to an all boys school. And he said that, like, he was talking about the sort of things that would happen to him. And obviously, you don't have to. You've already started laughing. But like, he once woke up and loads of the boys had stood around him and masturbated on his body.
2: What?
0: Yeah, I'll tell you who that was after the show. But yeah,
6: that's actually quite sexy.
0: Was it? You don't have to give us any specifics. Was being in an all boys school like that?
6: I didn't go to a boarding school, so there was less.
0: So you weren't asleep. Yeah, yeah. Okay, I get it. You were awake when it happened. I see.
6: There's a lot of groping under tables.
0: Yes. Yeah.
2: What? Fun.
0: Yeah, this is normal, Mark.
2: Well, it's not groping.
0: Yeah.
2: That's not even like a practical joke, though.
0: What do you mean?
6: Yeah, it's sort of. Well, there's spunking. And like you're playing chicken or something, like, ooh, like I'm going to, like, getting close to your cock or whatever, and you're sort of joking, but it's like.
2: Oh,
6: quite
2: my
6: fun.
2: Goodness.
0: Like, wow. It sounds like you should be starting a movement, mate. Right, okay. So, you'll give us your last film. So we've got Kingsman and Sound of Music, and the third one is going to be...
6: It's really hard to decide. I had three to choose between, so I have to just tell you one.
0: Well, you can... To be honest, it doesn't really matter.
6: Rattle through them.
2: Save them all, then choose.

0: session. Oh my God, who was like saying this is all right?
1: Yeah, I'm.
0: But it was being made.
1: Yeah, I know. I'm doing some new material tonight, and I've just come back from holiday in Jamaica. And I'm going to be putting on a Jamaican accent, which I'm going to go and sort of YouTube when I get home. And I don't know whether I'm. Are you allowed? I don't know whether I'm allowed to sort. I'm not taking the piss. Of course I'm not. What I'm actually doing is talking about how, and this is true. You know when you're on holiday and you want to sort of. You think I could live here, and you sort of become so chilled out, and you sort of want to embrace the way that wherever you are, you want to embrace the way they live. I basically was on holiday in Jamaica for a week and thought, I genuinely want to be a Rasta. I can't be bothered with doing comedy anymore. Forget the radio show. And so it's about that. So I'm going to do the voice because I started like talking like it. Was that going to be all right? Will I be all right? Thanks, Will. If it goes down badly, I'll just say, Will Attenborough said I could do it. And it'll be fine.
0: Yeah. Okay. You're taking a piss out of yourself, right?
1: Yeah, exactly. That's what it is. Yes. So, So Phantom Menace, awful film.
2: Yeah.
1: Terrible.
0: The Queen, I just can't abide anything about the Royals. It's just like, it's just so many films and TV shows about them deciding in moments of great sort of like national tension to do nothing. Because, of course, that's all they do. But it's like, why are we watching a film about that? It's so boring.
1: Yeah, that's fine. I don't think that was meant to be an incredible film. Yeah, The Queen. Phantom Menace, The Queen.
0: And Love, Actually.
1: Oh, no!
2: Oh, no!
1: What are you doing? What are you on about? How? Why? I mean, I know it's ridiculous, but go on.
0: Well, the bit where he's like, the airport. Like, where you see people falling in love. It's just like, what the fuck are you talking about? That's like, you see sweaty people, like, upset with their families and just hating.
1: No one's hugging. Most people are rolling their eyes because they've got to chuck away their bottle of water. Oh, fucking forgot again. Unbelievable. Yeah, you're right. Okay.
0: Everyone hates each other in the airport.
1: And also there's the famous sequence, which is very odd, where it's nice, it's a lovely idea, where he's got the cards and he's written down what he's saying.
2: Too risky if a bloke came out.
1: I imagine he answered the door. What are you doing with that radio? What?
2: What are those cards?
1: Yeah. What does it say on those cards? Nothing, don't worry about it.
2: Or would you have to commit and just say it about him?
1: Yes. Yeah, probably. Okay, so Will, out of those three, which one would you go for?
0: Love, Actually.
1: Okay, so there we go. We've got Will Attenborough's Hateful Three, that Sound of Music, Kingsman, and Love, Actually. Will, thank you for coming on the show, mate.
0: Thanks, guys. It was really fun.
1: Good. You're going to carry on listening. Are you now going to subscribe to the show and carry on listening, yeah?
0: Yes.
1: Just say yes.
2: And leave a five-star review.
1: Leave a five-star review. Good. All right, thanks, mate. Good luck with everything. Thanks for coming on.
0: Thanks, guys.
2: Ta-da. Bye, mate.
0: No worries.
1: Lovely bloke.
2: Yeah.
1: I'll have to look out for him.
2: Yeah.
1: Yeah, he's been on the West End with in a play called Photograph 15 with Nicole Kidman.
2: Cool.
1: Yeah, cool. So that was the Filmish this week. I'm going off to America for a month to do that, and then we'll be back with Newsish and Filmish. So sorry about that. I have, of course, been Sean Walsh, joined as always by Mark Simmons.
2: See ya.
1: Subscribe, rate, all that stuff. Yeah.
2: Yeah.
1: Cut. Bye. That was the film.
3: Filmish with Sean Walsh and Mark Simmons.
1: Hello, you are listening to the Filmish show. I'm, of course, Sean Walsh, joined, as always, by Mark Simmons.
2: That's me.
1: So, coming up on the show, we've got movie news.
2: Movie news.
1: That'll be followed by Mark's DVD review. Then we'll be talking to Danny with his movie pitch. Then it's box office top three, finishing up with our special guest, Tom Meaton, who'll be discussing his Hateful Three, three films he hates. There you go. There we go, we're back.
2: Yes.
1: We're back. I've been away.
2: Yeah.
1: So it's now time to save it for the podcast or save it for the show. It's been Mark just catching up on air.
2: So we caught up during Newsish on Tuesday.
1: Yes. Can I just say, by the way, as we always explain, so we've recorded Newsish that goes out live, then we record this to go out on Fridays. You're probably listening to it on a podcast, perhaps, but I basically feel awful because what we do is we always eat
2: half a chicken
1: with fries in between the two shows. So I'm really, really struggling.
2: I'm trying to be upbeat and energetic.
1: Okay.
2: So catching up.
4: So we have caught up already, but yeah. we've got

0: pretend to catch up now.
1: Well, there is more stuff to say.
0: Oh, what you got to say?
1: But don't put me on the spot. I've had half a chicken. What have you been up to? On News This, we spoke a lot about what I'd been up to in the month, which is
0: not really
1: hanging out in America.
0: Just been gigging and stuff.
1: Okay,
0: gigging
1: so
0: around,
1: really nothing.
0: Got caught in the snow.
1: Yeah,
0: for 8 hours in the Wetherspoons.
1: What?
0: Yeah, I was in Leek, doing a gig in Leek.
1: Yeah,
0: and I got there early because I thought snow's going to be bad. Went in Wetherspoons and then there's a snowstorm.
1: Yeah,
0: and just stuck in there for 8 hours. But Wetherspoons, did you know this? Free hot drink refills. You just had to buy one drink and you can sit in there and just keep drinking.
1: Wow.
0: Yeah, it's amazing.
1: People don't really go to Wetherspoons for tea though, do they?
0: I do now.
1: Yeah, okay.
0: Yeah.
1: Right, there we go.
0: So that was that, really.
1: Yeah.
0: It's nothing that... No,
1: it's not a great save it for the...
0: No, I'm really, really, really excited about the Karate Kid series, and there was a new trailer came up a couple of days ago.
1: Was there?
0: Oh, I'm so excited, but I'm really worried because it's on...
1: YouTube Red.
0: Yeah, not Red Tube.
1: No, definitely not on Red Tube.
0: But it's on there, and I looked it up, and that's only available in America. So I don't know what's going to happen, but it's going to drive me crazy if I can't watch it when it comes out.
1: I think you'll be all right. There's enough.
0: What do you think they'll do?
1: You'll just be able to illegally download it.
0: Oh, I wouldn't do that, Sean.
1: No, I know.
0: Really, really excited about that.
1: I'll tell you what did happen when I was in America, which I didn't tell you on News-ish.
0: Oh, I've been to America.
1: Yeah. Big time. Over here.
0: What happened?
1: My friend, when I was flying from LA to New York, I was chatting to my friend on Wi-Fi.
0: Oh, yeah.
1: Over here, it was about 2 a.m.
0: They've got Wi-Fi on planes.
1: Yeah, and he was quite drunk, and so he booked tickets to fly over to New York.
0: What?
1: Yeah. So he really, genuinely, I'm not just saying this, he really regretted it the next day. He couldn't really get out of it because it was such a... The flights were cheap to go to America, but there was still a lot of money.
0: Yeah,
1: but part of the deal is you can't get your money back on them.
0: No.
1: Do you know what I mean? Because it's such short notice. So he had to come over. And because he did that for the final weekend, I felt like... on the last night, it would be unfair to go, look, I've got... My flight was at 8 a.m, which meant I had to leave my hotel at 5.
0: Okay.
1: And I thought, it'd be unfair if I just go, I've got an early flight, I've got to go to bed.
0: Yeah.
1: But you're still jet-lagged and flown over from London.
0: How long did he stay after you went home?
1: He flew back that night.
0: Oh, okay.
1: Well, so I did an all-nighter, got absolutely hammered and flew home.
0: Is there not a risk?
1: Without any sleep.
0: Is there not a risk that you're not allowed on the flight if you're intoxicated?
1: Yeah.
0: But you just were fine.
1: Well, I'm not one of those drunks.
0: Yeah.
1: To sort of hold it together.
0: Did you drink on the flight as well?
1: No, I was out. Bosh, sleeping pills. I was out, mate.
0: Sleeping pills and alcohol, great idea.
1: I was way out of there. Yeah, it's good though.
0: Yeah. Oh, well, that's nice. That's really good. Nice. What a nice friend.
1: Although what we did do, which is it's awful, is we basically we were very drunk and we were listening to some punk rock. And we trashed my hotel room.
0: Did you? Did you throw the TV out the window?
1: No. But we did. I mean, he sent me a photo of
0: that. Really?
1: Yeah, really bad.
0: Well, as in, you were just having fun and naturally trashed it, or you thought, I'll tell you what would be fun, let's trash the hotel.
1: I definitely think I threw some chairs.
0: What?
1: Yeah, punk rock, innit?
0: Yeah, but you're not punk rock.
1: What? I've got a nose piercing. Come off it. What are you on about? There you go. I wish I hadn't told you that now.
0: Why?
1: Don't know.
0: Oh, why not?
1: I've got the sweats and that chicken.
0: Oh,
1: come on.
0: It's bad, isn't it?
1: It's time for movie news.
0: You're worrying about nothing, mate. This is great.
1: I said
0: radio.
1: It's time for movie news.
0: Movie news.
1: There we go.
0: There's
1: Thank you. Yeah. So, the Oscars.
0: Yeah, it's been the Oscars.
1: It has been the Oscars.
0: A week ago, almost.
1: Sure. So let's talk about it. Do you think there's any controversy there? Not really. Everyone that people expected to win basically won.
0: Well, lots of people have been up in arms.
1: Oh, up in arms, have they?
0: That Lady Bird didn't get anything. But my thought is...
1: I saw that on Twitter that said there was a bit of a backlash, but I think that's more to do with... Isn't that more to do with like the Time's Up movement and Me Too movement over the film? It's about...
0: Is that what the film's about? I haven't seen it.
1: No, but isn't it that, isn't it about time that a female director won an Oscar? Isn't it over the film?
0: But do you think itself? She should win it just because of that thing? It should be on the film, shouldn't it?
1: Well, exactly. I'm just too scared to say anything. But it's probably just be for the best film.
0: But for me,
1: Did you see Lady Bird?
0: No, I haven't seen it yet.
1: See one there, maybe. You probably shouldn't talk about it then.
0: Well, no, but I don't know, obviously.
1: I did see the first, 10 minutes and fell asleep.
0: Oh, did you?
1: But I was really enjoying it. This was back in November when it was out in America and it wasn't out here. And I was really enjoying it. I just, you know what I'm like.
0: Yeah.
1: I'm
0: fun. No, I will enjoy it. It's that sort of film I like, I think. But, you know, they were all that backlash, but they still got 5 Oscar nominations. That's pretty good.
1: Still good.
0: Some films didn't get anything, Sean.
1: Yes.
0: So, I didn't win it.
1: Yeah.
0: So?
1: Yeah, I mean, I don't know. There's nothing I can do, mate.
0: You're over there.
1: Yeah. Shape of Water one.
0: Yeah, I haven't seen that. You saw it, didn't you?
1: You not seen it?
0: No.
1: I saw it with the Q&A from the director himself.
0: I didn't think it would win, so I didn't bother going to see that one.
1: Why did you think
0: others.
1: It would win?
0: Oh, it's just ridiculous.
1: What do you mean?
0: It's like a sea monster and a woman.
1: How
0: is that one an Oscar?
1: Well, it's really good.
0: So unrealistic.
1: It's from...
0: Tell us about it.
1: I can never pronounce his name. Del Toro.
0: Guillermo.
1: Try and seriously say that.
0: Guillermo.
1: Del Toro.
0: Guillermo. That's such a weird... 2 L's and an A-R. Guillermo.
1: Guillermo. So I saw Q&A... Okay. I saw the film with a Q&A from him at the Chaplin.
0: Did you?
1: At a Chaplin theatre.
0: Ah, so
1: Charles
0: picture.
1: Chaplin used to.
0: That was exciting for you.
1: Yeah, very good. I was genuinely chuffed to be there. But anyway, so the film is basically it's a retelling of Beauty and the Beast, modern day sort of version. And I've got an American friend called Dave.
0: Is it? Is that what it is based on?
1: Yeah.
0: Oh.
1: So yeah, you know, woman falls in love with Beast.
0: Yeah,
1: but in this one, the beast is a fish. But I hadn't seen it.
0: I hadn't
1: seen it, right? And my friend called Dave Wade, right?
0: What?
1: Dave. Like, he's from Kentucky, right? He sort of talks like this, like proper, all American. Yeah. And he misheard me. He thought, I'd said I'd seen it.
0: Right.
1: And I said I was going to see it.
0: Right.
1: And I went, I'm going to see The Shape of Water. And he went, Chick fucks a fish? And I went, have you given away the plot there? He went, yeah. I guess I kind of have there, dude. Sorry about that. And so I knew that was going to happen because of Dave Waite.
0: But you know that's going to happen because of the trailer.
1: Not necessarily. I didn't know they were going to bang.
0: Do you actually see them bang? Is it in water? Spoiler!
1: Do you see? No, I mean, you don't see penetration. It's not like a fish porno,
0: right? But they do it in the water. Or can he come out of the water? Is a man fish?
1: Like a mermaid thing? He can only be out of the water for.
0: Has he got a willy?
1: But it sort of comes. It comes out.
0: What? Yes, that is mine.
1: No. But yours is still there. Yours just gets bigger and harder, I assume.
0: Oh, my God.
1: Right? Yeah. Is that right?
0: Yeah.
1: So, bigger and harder points more upwards.
0: Yeah.
1: Yeah, no. His isn't there.
0: Okay.
1: And...
0: It's not there.
1: And then its sort of body opens up and a penis comes out.
0: Like Alien?
1: Yeah. But with a cock.
0: Oh, right.
1: Yeah.
0: And you see that?
1: Yeah.
0: How's he packing?
1: But do you see that? How do I know that happens? I think it starts opening up and then something begins to come out.
0: Oh,
1: unless I've just
0: God.
1: Imagined this. Maybe I've imagined
0: that's
1: this.
0: A bit weird.
1: Which is even weirder. But, yeah.
0: Oh, wow.
1: So there you go, and then they have sex in the water.
0: Oh.
1: But it's brilliant. And Michael Shannon actually is amazing in the film. He's the bad guy.
0: Oh, no, he's not the fish.
1: No, he's the bad guy.
0: Oh, okay.
1: He's absolutely brilliant in it. He's probably my favourite thing about the film. It's also a very funny film.
0: Was he nominated?
1: No.
0: Oh.
1: He wasn't. But yeah, great film. My personal opinion was that, I loved Get Out. I hadn't seen Phantom Thread, unfortunately. I tried to. It was actually quite difficult to see over here.
0: Phantom Thread? Oh,
1: never
0: heard of it.
1: Yeah, Daniel Day-Lewis. It's a Paul Thomas Anderson film. Dunkirk. For me, Dunkirk was like the one that blew me away.
0: Yeah.
1: And that was probably my favourite film of the year.
0: That was it, yeah.
1: Well, one of. But
0: still
1: there you go.
0: Nice for an action-y film to get nominated.
1: Yes, yeah, very good. So best actor goes to Gary Oldman for Darkest Hour. Did you see that?
0: I saw it. The film was a bit dull, but he was brilliant. So I think...
1: I went to see it yesterday.
0: Did you?
1: But fell asleep.
0: You're such an idiot.
1: Do you know what it is? Well, it's because I'm jet lagged, actually, so my body clock's all over the place. But do you know what it is? It's because I think I've explained this before. When I'm such an anxious person and I'm always panicking about the world and what I'm doing, you know, what I should be doing, and if I go to the cinema, because I suddenly relax and chill, then my body it stops panicking and then I just fall asleep because I'm having such a nice, cosy time.
0: It's nice in the cinema, isn't it?
1: Lovely. Really nice.
0: Okay, so he won that. Happy with that, Gary Oldman? I didn't really see much of it, but you saw him.
1: Oh no, but no, I saw enough. He was brilliant. And actually, by the way, I wish I hadn't fallen asleep, because I reckon I would have enjoyed it more than you. I loved what I saw.
0: Did you?
1: Yeah.
0: Yeah, it was fine. But
1: best actress, Frances McDormand, for Three Billboards Outside Ebbing, Missouri.
0: I didn't know you could say actress anymore.
1: Oh, yeah. So the Guardian's website as well.
0: Because otherwise it'd be best actor and best actor.
1: Best male actor with best female actor.
0: Why are there two separate groups? Surely.
1: Well, some people say that.
0: Yeah, because what's the difference?
1: Well, okay, if it was best... If the best female actors and the best male actors were all in one category, would you still give it to Gary Oldman over Frances McDormand?
0: Oh, I don't know. She was good.
1: Why did you say it like that?
0: Because you said...
1: She was good.
0: She was blooming good.
1: Yeah, I would have gone for Gary Oldman.
0: Would you?
1: Personally, yeah.
0: Yeah. I thought...
1: Just because he's a man. And you want your team to win, don't you?
0: I saw I, Tonya.
1: Oh, man, that looks amazing.
0: Because
1: the top three, the box office top three, which we're going to do later.
0: Yeah, let's discuss this.
1: What?
0: The top three hasn't got any Oscar nominations in there, has it?
1: No. It's not got any of the best pictures.
0: Isn't that just show that they're not the best?
1: Well, Dunkirk was number one when it was out.
0: What about the one?
1: Well, hang on, that's like the Edinburgh, that's like the Comedy Awards.
0: That is, you can, and that's the point. That's why I brought it up, Sean.
1: There's no way those people have got the most laughs.
0: No.
1: Do you know what I mean?
0: Yeah.
1: No offense. But, so there you go. Frances McDormand, Three Billboards Outside Ebbing, Missouri.
0: But quickly to I, Tonya. I went having everyone saying it's brilliant, and I did enjoy it, but whenever anyone... I go to a film when...
1: Hype.
0: Did you know about the actual real story behind it?
1: Explain to the listeners. Me and the listeners.
0: I guess this isn't a spoiler. Spoiler!
1: Yeah.
0: So, that chicken.
1: Go on.
0: So this ice skater, American ice skater. And I think the main story was that someone in her camp organised like a death threat to her main rival for the Olympic team.
1: Yeah.
0: But in the end, they assaulted this girl.
1: Yeah, I remember they broke her leg. I saw it in the trailer.
0: Yeah, and then there was this massive court case and trial.
1: Yeah.
0: But I'd never heard of it before.
1: Yeah.
0: And I thought...
1: But it's ice skating, why would you?
0: Yeah, and I thought, it is interesting, but it's not that... It's not that big a story.
1: It is quite big. What are you on about?
0: I mean, it's no the OJ, is it?
1: It's not... you can't just... Is that how you measure any story?
0: Well, that was the biggest thing that had happened, like, in America until the OJ thing, I think. Like, the big... For a while.
1: Mate, that is meant... It? What are you talking about? Like, the biggest
0: coverage. Like, news coverage of a celebrity thing happening.
1: Where have you got that from?
0: Just in my brain. But it is. Apparently it got massive media coverage.
1: Yeah,
0: and then it's been likened to the OJ thing and OJ thing since. That's why I put I think those two together.
1: Oh, I don't know about that, mate.
0: It's a similar idea, isn't it?
1: Mate, think about what you're saying.
0: What do you mean?
1: I mean, as awful as it is, is it I, Tonya?
0: Yeah, I, Tonya.
1: The woman gets her legs broken. Right?
0: One leg broken.
1: One leg, not even both. One leg broken. You're comparing that to...
0: I don't know if that's my point. My point is, it's not as big as that. So it's not as big a story. I don't know, it just wasn't...
1: Well, what did you want them to do? Like, sensationalise it? Sort of Hollywoodise? Oh, it turns out that she's chopped in half.
0: Don't tell me how good it is. It's fine, it's good. And she's okay at it, but she's not as good as...
1: Frances McDormand.
0: No, or Gary Oldman.
1: Okay.
0: So, yeah.
1: There you go. And I don't imagine you have any opinion on sort of cinematography or any of that, best score.
0: You just get me going if you get me on cinematography. So we'd have time for the rest of the show.
1: Are you being sarcastic?
0: Yep.
1: Okay. Blade Runner, however, did win Best Cinematography.
0: Yeah, it was good.
1: But best screen. Okay, best screenplays, and then we'll move on. Because I want to know what you thought about the Mary Poppins Returns trailer. Best adapted screenplay goes to Call Me By Your Name. Did you see that?
0: What's the difference between best picture and best screenplay?
1: Best original screenplay went to Get Out. You want to know what the difference is between those two things? Mm. I'll explain to you after we've listened to the Gladiator main theme. And then we'll come back. And I want to know what you think of the Mary Poppins Returns trailer.

0: That was the Gladiator main theme from Hans Zimmer.
1: Love that.
0: Yeah, there you go. That was chosen by Mark. Okay, so before we go to your DVD review, first of all, did you just want to ask what the difference between adapted screenplay and original screenplay was?
2: Sort of No, that was not what I said. I said best picture and best screenplay. Surely it's the same thing, isn't it? Or was it just better written down?
0: It's better
2: But they didn't do very well.
1: Best screenplay, it's a bit of a failure, isn't it?
0: You cocked this up.
2: Yeah.
0: But I totally thought that the other night.
2: That's really funny.
0: That's really good.
2: So what films did do that? Best screenplay, what was it?
0: Best adapted screenplay was... I can't remember. But best original screenplay was Get Out.
2: Yeah.
0: Best adapted was, I think... Was it Call Me By Your Name? Yeah, it's Call Me By Your Name.
2: Sure.
0: Very good. Okay, so Mary Poppins Returns trailer, teaser trailer's come out.
2: Yeah,
0: so starring Emily Blunt.
2: Mm-hmm.
0: What do you think?
2: I don't know much about Mary Poppins.
0: Okay.
2: I don't...
0: What do you mean you don't know much of his magic nanny?
2: Is that what happens?
0: Yeah. You don't know Mary Poppins?
2: Nah, not really.
0: You're like a grown sort of adult child. You're a child in a man's body.
2: Thanks, mate.
0: Man's body who has a penis. That, when he gets sexually attracted to people, it gets bigger and harder.
2: Yeah.
0: Yeah?
2: Yep.
0: Okay.
2: I am.
0: So how have you not seen Mary Poppins? You love Mary Poppins.
2: Would I?
0: Yes, it's brilliant.
2: I know, I've seen bits of it. I think I've probably seen it all, but it never really... It wasn't one of my childhood things that I watched.
0: What was yours?
2: Karate Kid.
0: Okay. Right. So what do you think of the trailer, then?
2: Suburban Commando.
0: Right. Trailer for Mary Poppins? This is meant to be like the sort of continuation of movie news. We look at a new trailer
2: I want you to tell me about it, because I watched the trailer.
0: Well, basically, so check out the trailer if you've not seen it yet. YouTube, Mary Poppins Returns. It's just a teaser trailer.
2: Cinematography looks really good.
0: The star looks a bit darker. Do you think it looked quite... Even though you don't know, it looks you've got nothing to compare it to.
2: Might have been the monitor.
0: Slightly dark. No, because I've watched it a few times.
2: Oh, okay.
0: Not that I'm that sad. We know it's set in the same place. It starts outside the Banks' house because it has the sort of ship on the top of the house. Then we follow a kite, and then we see the guy playing Dick Van Dyke's character. What's his name? Oh, you won't know. Forgot his name. but basically, he's played by the writer of Hamilton.
2: He's in Cloud Atlas.
0: That bloke from... The bloke that was playing...
2: Yeah,
0: Dick
2: I think he's in Cloud Atlas, yeah.
0: Okay, that's weird. That's really weird.
2: Is it? Why?
0: Because he's a musical act. He wrote Hamilton. Have you heard of Hamilton? That famous musical.
2: Well, in Cloud Atlas, he is the musician.
0: Oh, character. There you go. Well, that makes total sense.
2: Yeah.
0: Yeah, there you go. Mm. So, and Dick Van Dyke is actually the only person returning to the Mary Poppins franchise. And he's... you've not seen
2: what's
0: it.
2: What's he playing?
0: Okay, so the bloke that runs the bank...
2: Yeah.
0: ...that Mr. Banks quits at the end...
2: Yeah.
0: ...that bloke, the sort of bad guy...
2: Yeah.
0: ...he's playing his son.
2: Oh.
0: So in the original, he was made up to look old.
2: Oh.
0: But in this, he'll probably just... They won't have to do much.
2: Yeah.
0: There you go.
2: Does he still look like he did? But did they do a good job of making him look old?
0: Well, he did. They did. Exactly when I was a kid, I used to think that he was played by an old man. I didn't know it was played by Dick Van Dyke.
2: Yeah.
0: There you go.
2: Oh, so
0: anyway, you see Emily Blunt playing Mary Poppins at the end.
2: How does Mary Poppins finish? And how does this... So how does it end, the first one, and then...
0: She goes back, she says goodbye and...
2: Goes back, where's she come from?
0: The cloud, the sky.
2: The sky?
0: It's magic, yeah.
2: What's she... Okay, and she's coming back.
0: She's like a magic nanny.
2: So why did she come in the first place?
0: Because she needed to teach Mr. Banks, really, about family.
2: Okay, and then why do you think she's coming back?
0: Well, probably the same thing again, isn't it?
2: Just because he's forgot.
0: Teach another family.
2: Is it the same family?
0: Well, I think it's the kids grown up, and now they're the parents.
2: Oh, that's nice.
0: Something like that, yeah. DVD review.
2: Yeah.
0: Let's do it.
2: All right. You got to do your bit.
0: Let's have a DVD review. DVD review. DVD review. DVD review. DVD review. DVD review. DVD review. DVD review. DVD review. DVD review.

0: Blow!
1: It's a DVD review.
0: Yeah.
1: I ran out of time, so it's not the longest one in the world.
0: Fine, don't worry. You're still doing homework.
1: And also, it's something you told me to watch on our last episode.
0: Oh, God.
1: So I watched the film In Bruges.
0: Just yawning. It's terrible. Lovely, that lovely. Chicken. Go In Bruges.
1: So I watched.
0: Oh, what did you think?
1: Hang on.
0: All right.
1: So I watched the film In Bruges. Well, there's nothing else to do there.
0: Okay.
1: Get it?
0: Okay.
1: The movie is about two assassins sent to Bruges to lie low. Before I watched it, I guessed that they would do their killing with a sniper rifle, but they don't. Well, I did think it was a long shot. I asked someone how well the movie was received. He said it was a hit, man. I said, I know what it's about, but how was it received? And then I haven't done any more on that.
0: Okay, you've done well.
1: But I bloody enjoyed it.
0: In Bruges, this is the writer-director of Academy Award winning film, The Three Billboards of Epping, Missouri.
1: Yeah. Oh, it's so good. It's funny. It's really dark.
0: Yeah.
1: If you haven't seen it, definitely watch it.
0: Loves a midget joke, doesn't he?
1: Mm.
0: Or small person joke.
1: Yeah.
0: Oops.
1: But,
0: still can't get out of the habit of doing that yet.
1: What? Of saying it?
0: Yeah. Because that's what they used to call them when you were a kid. And that's what they say in the film, so it's fine.
1: Yeah, and that's the point. And
0: exactly, that's what I was doing,
1: questioning
0: the film.
1: There is a small person in the film, so he obviously was all right with it.
0: Yeah.
1: But if he's getting paid the big bucks.
0: There you go.
1: Who knows?
0: So.
1: Yeah, good film.
0: Yeah.
1: Watch it. But it's got a bad name, because I never fancied watching it. It's In Bruges. I thought, what's that?
0: What are you fucking on about?
1: Wait, if that was an Edinburgh show, you wouldn't go and watch it, would you? Oh, In Bruges. Oh, that sounds exciting.
0: It's just the name of the film. It's set in Bruges.
1: It should be Hitman in Bruges or something.
0: Oh, God. Then you'd watch it, wouldn't you? You'd watch it if it was called Explosion. That's when you'd watch it. You go, oh, there's an explosion in this. Unbelievable. Okay, we're going to be playing a song. We'll come back, and it's going to be Danny's movie pitch. For now, it's you've chosen this.
1: Song. Hang on, but we're playing a song already?
0: I'm being told to play a song, so we'll play a song.
1: No, that was from earlier, wasn't it?
0: It's a song now, then we come back and it's Danny's movie pitch.
1: Oh, right. Blimey.
0: It's all right, isn't it?
1: Yeah, it's another song.
0: There's nothing wrong with that.
1: Yeah.
0: This is The Greatest Show on Earth.
1: I know, but what song are we playing?
0: A song from The Greatest Showman.

Ladies and gents, this is the moment you've waited for. You've been searching in the dark, your sweat soaking through the floor. And buried in your bones, there's an ache that you can't ignore. Taking your breath, stealing your mind, and all that was

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4: The first time I ever heard the C word out loud, I mean, I knew that it existed.
2: Yeah.
4: Then when I was 13, my first trip to London, England, and like within 45 seconds of being in the country, I had heard the word about 90 times.
2: Yeah.
4: Somebody on a double-decker bus had, you know, had taken somebody else's seat. The next thing you know, I said, "Yay, fucking cunt. You bloody cunt. You know who you are, you fucking cunt."
2: Yeah.
0: Like, every Monday.
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5: For now, it's going to be time for Danny's movie pitch. So for any new listeners to the show, this is the section where Danny Ward, comedian Danny Ward, will pitch myself and Mark a film idea that we might greenlight.
6: Or not, if it's...
5: Or not. Danny Ward.
7: Hello, boys. How you doing?
5: Very good, thank you. Where are you? You sound like you're full of spunk today.
7: Oh, full of the joys. I am...
8: Tell them what you've been doing.
5: What have you been doing?
7: I just did a comedy at a child protection conference.
5: What? Is this a joke? What?
7: No. No, in a gold... sequin jacket, which I now get to keep, so that's a benefit of the day.
5: How was the gig? Smash it?
7: Well, gig's a gig, yeah. Took the roof off the place, and there's going to be a load more safe kids tonight, so that's, you know.
5: Yeah,
7: giving a bit back.
5: Okay,
7: taking
5: good.
7: A bit. I'm coming back from I'm in your neck of the wood, Mark, on the Moto Services.
8: Oh yeah. Love the old Moto.
5: Okay,
8: Maidstone. Medway,
7: that's the one, yeah. The Greggs is under, well, having a refit.
5: The both of you, you do realise this is meant to be a radio show.
7: Yeah, about that.
5: People could be doing other things with their lives. Right, Danny.
7: Has Mark briefed you about this? I didn't realise it was happening today, but I've got a back of the hanky kind of job.
5: Oh, okay. Why didn't you realise it was happening today?
7: Well, we've had a little break, haven't we? And
5: yeah. Oh, you just didn't know it returned. Fair enough.
7: Yeah, so it's not back a napkin, but it's one of them waxy napkins, so I hope I can read my own writing here.
5: Okay.
7: And it's actually inspired from when we were chatting, and I'm not even sure if you remember it.
5: When me and you were chatting?
7: When we were texting.
5: This is when I was on a plane, and I was texting you from the plane, and you were, yeah.
7: Well, I couldn't work it out, because I thought, I said, you're on the runway, and you went, no, there's Wi-Fi on the plane.
5: Yeah.
7: And then it just jumped into my head. Wi-Fi on the plane. I haven't written it up.
5: It's right.
7: Like snakes on the plane, but it's Wi-Fi.
5: Yeah.
7: So what happens is...
5: okay. So not a great start.
7: Gang hijack a plane.
5: Yeah.
7: And we'll work out the ins and outs of how they manage to do that nowadays under intense security. But then they force all the passengers to take out their phones, Wi-Fi enabled, and film the hijacking. And put it onto... Facebook Live. And if they don't get to 5 million views in 30 minutes, they're going to crash
8: the
7: plane.
8: It's speed. It's thanks to the planes with speed.
7: I've written a short pitch. I've written speed in the air. Do you know what the twist is?
8: What's the twist?
7: No, I don't know either yet, but it's...
8: Oh.
7: There'll be one, but there'll be one. But yeah, and so basically, it'll be the half of the story. It'll be the guys up. We'll be seeing it from two different views. We'll be seeing it from the phones of people watching down below,
5: yeah,
7: trying to work out what to do. But at the same time, we'll be up there, up top, seeing the actual hijacking.
8: What do you mean up top?
7: In the aeroplane, Mark.
8: What?
5: He's saying he's saying up top, as in on the plane.
8: Oh, so yeah, people in their everyday lives are watching it. Right with you.
5: Who do you think, who should be the, who's the protagonist? Is there a main protagonist of the film? Because it sounds like you've just got some passengers and some bad guys. Who are we,
8: who are we watching the film from?
7: We need a John McClane, we need a Sandra Bullock, don't we?
5: Yeah, I don't know what Sandra Bullock.
8: Keanu Reeves.
5: Yeah, Keanu Reeves.
7: Oh, wait, what was Sandra Bullock, didn't she ever?
8: She was in it.
5: She was in Speed, but he was...
8: Was she driving it?
5: She was driving it, yeah.
8: Was she?
5: Yeah, but whilst he was trying to get rid of the bomb underneath the bus.
8: Yeah. Yeah. That's a good film, isn't it?
5: Yeah.
7: Yeah, I mean, Speed 2 wasn't so good.
5: No.
8: That was on water, but in the air. Could be better.
5: Yeah.
7: I mean, it's all the pieces are there, aren't they? You know, we just need a script, more plot,
5: So who would the protagonist be for this film, Wi-Fi?
7: Wi-Fi. Well, I mean, really, arguably... What
8: I feel like you're stolen, Danny.
7: Maybe, okay, I'm thinking aloud. I don't want to say Steve Jobs because he's dead, but someone like a person who works within the industry, maybe. So it's like he's getting his comeuppance for creating this platform.
5: Mark Zuckerberg. Ah.
8: Yeah, there we go. With a Facebook Live. Yeah, yeah. Live.
5: Okay.
7: Yeah, so, no, there we go. Oh, talk about payoff.
5: Yeah.
7: And it's coming back to haunt him.
5: Yeah. Okay. Man. I really liked the fact that he's got to get whatever they got to get 5 million views within a certain amount of time.
7: So here you see, this is now that what they can start doing is they can start like you know cutting the throats of the passengers, and then what happens? It's kind of it's an indictment on modern life, isn't it? Because the more gory and gruesome it gets,
8: the more views it gets.
5: Oh my god, that is good. Okay,
8: now that is good.
7: Yeah, there we go.
8: There's a moral turn.
7: Sickos, stop watching. There it is. So at the end, they said, stop watching, otherwise we're going to crash. Stop watching, otherwise we're going to crash. And then it just goes to black.
8: Because they keep watching.
7: They've been watching. Oh my God.
8: That is actually Oscar worthy.
5: Oh, no, I've just got it. They're at 4 million and something views.
8: Yeah.
5: They're at 4 million, whatever it is, 99,999. Yeah. Right. So there's just like one more person's got to watch it. But they don't want that person to watch it. Is that right? They don't want it to get to 5 million.
7: Yeah, because if it doesn't get to five million, then they will crash it. Yeah.
5: Oh, but if it does, then they survive.
8: Yeah.
5: Oh, so hang on. So it doesn't look like it's gonna, right?
8: Yeah.
5: And then, out of nowhere, a cat turns up, and everyone likes cat videos. And
7: yeah,
5: so it goes
7: there we
5: past
7: go.
5: 5 million.
7: Well, yeah.
5: Yeah.
8: Cats on the plane.
5: God, this half chicken has really affected me. Okay, so Mark, what do you think? Do you want to green light Danny's film on a whim that he's just written on the back of a napkin?
8: I want to put it into development.
5: Okay, so
7: that's like thumbs in the middle, Mark.
5: Yeah,
8: I feel like it's got a lot of potential, but you know, you haven't thought it through enough yet to get all the money. I don't think.
5: I think if you'd had more time, it's something that I would have greenlit. But unfortunately, you didn't have more time, so it's something I'm not going to.
8: Oh,
5: there you go. Put my foot down.
8: Oh, that's a shame.
5: But I did like it.
7: That's the way it goes. That's the way it goes. And it's
8: keep working on it, though.
7: Hollywood.
5: Yeah. Well, thank you, Danny. And we'll speak to you again in a fortnight.
7: Right. Love it. Thanks, guys.
8: Bye,
5: cheers, mate.
8: Ta-da.
5: Danny Ward there with his movie pitch.
8: I think you might have made a mistake.
5: Okay. Well, doesn't matter. It's time for the box office top three. UK box office top three.
8: Man who catches fly with chopstick can accomplish anything.
5: UK box office top three. In at number three, The Greatest Showman.
8: The Greatest Showman.
5: Hugh Jackman, an original musical.
8: Yep.
5: In at number three, so stayed in the charts.
8: Mm.
5: Tell us all about it.
8: I thought we spoke about it last time. Anyway, so...
5: Still at top three, it's still at number three.
8: So it's the guy that came up with The Circus, basically, and it's got...
5: Is it based on truth?
8: Yeah-ish, yeah.
5: Okay.
8: Yeah, it is.
5: The show.
8: It is based on truth.
5: I love this show. Because when we do news-ish, we've got the newspapers, I've got the news there. We can sort of try and reference what we're talking about. Here's just, like, as you put it earlier, it's in your brain. Based on truth? I think. Yeah.
8: It is based on truth.
5: Okay.
8: It's got kind of a bit of a class system edge to it. So
5: what the hell does that mean?
8: So the circus he originally starts with is with all the misfits and
5: yeah.
8: And then because that starts to get successful,
5: yeah.
8: he gets the opportunity to manage and promote a really famous singer, woman from England.
5: Yeah.
8: And then when he starts touring with her, all of a sudden, yeah. all the rich people, all the upper class people start showing him interest, and he's like, obviously, I love all this attention. And he forgets. Oh, spoiler! Spoiler!
5: Spoiler!
8: And he forgets the people he started out with.
5: The freaks.
8: Yeah, essentially. Ah. And it's got a real nice tale of that, and then I'm not going to tell you what happens at the end, but it's great, and all the songs are good, and there's the one song that...
5: Film for the family, is it?
8: My nephews love it. They love it. They went to the sing-along one.
5: So if there's any parents, try and find the sing-along version, bring the kids along.
8: Yeah,
5: great.
8: Right, it's really good.
5: Okay, well, that's great. That sounds good. I'm not going to see it.
8: No.
5: That's weird. That's a really good review. How many out of five would you give it?
8: For in- I'm terrible at this, but yeah, I'll give it 4 for the enjoyment.
5: 4 I'm what really... out of 5? When are you going to get used
8: four
5: to...
8: 4 freaks!
5: 4 freaks out of 5 for The Greatest Showman. Okay, in at number 2, a film that I haven't seen, but just, like, The Greatest Showman, I chose to not see it. Like, yep. I was like, I'm not seeing that. Yep. The Red Sparrow, like, this came out of nowhere. Like, I didn't know about this film, and then suddenly, bang, Red Sparrow with Jennifer Lawrence. What the hell is it? I know nothing about it.
8: So she is the niece of someone really high up in the Russian government.
5: Based on a true story?
8: Don't think so, no. But these people, I think so. I've got a feeling that it's based on an actual group within the organisation.
5: You've got a feeling. It's got a fucking feeling, everyone.
8: Can the producers? I've got a feeling in my brain. Can the producers find out that for us, if possible, whether it's based on a real thing, the sparrows? So basically, the sparrows. Listen to me.
5: Is it based on a true story? Is what people say.
8: No, it's not. No, but no, but the sparrows are like an organisation of women which are trained to seduce, so that they can sort of infiltrate like enemies of the Russians and use their sexualness.
5: Oh, like sort of like that Femme Fatales in Bond films.
8: Yeah, exactly. So I don't know whether that is a real thing. It wouldn't surprise me.
5: It sounds real.
8: But yeah, we'll find out.
5: I've got a feeling in my brain that it's real.
8: So Jennifer Lawrence plays the niece of this high up guy in the Russian government, and he manipulates her into having to train as one of these sparrows. So she goes into training about how to be seductive and all that
5: stuff. Learns to be sexy?
8: Yeah. But, okay.
5: Is it like stuff like Read the Game? You know, the book The Game, where you learn...
8: Yeah, it's similar. They've got, loads of psychology. Ah. It's sort of all psychological. But before going to what happens, that part of the film, I thought, there wasn't enough of it. Like, it wasn't like a good montage.
5: Well, there wasn't enough... being taught how to be sexy in it?
8: No. Like, the psychology and everything. I think they could have done more with the actual training, because that was a very small part of it.
5: Yeah.
8: It is a really sexy film. It was so much so that at certain points I felt a bit weird being around other people while watching it.
5: Yeah.
8: And also, although essentially, and they say this in the film, they're training her to basically be a whore. So, to be sexy and then shag.
5: Take it.
8: Yeah, exactly. But the script, like, she plays a character where she keeps her dignity and she's quite powerful in the film, so she doesn't just follow the rules as it's meant to.
5: Right.
8: So it's got a good message.
5: Okay,
8: as well.
5: Good. Did you enjoy it?
8: I did enjoy it. Yeah.
5: Did you get an erection? Just be honest. You did! You definitely did!
8: Hang on, I was just thinking.
5: You did! You definitely got an erection!
8: I got half of one.
5: Semi? No, half.
8: Yeah, I was wearing tight jeans.
5: So. Okay, fair enough. There you go. How many erections would you give it out of 5?
8: I reckon 3.5. 3 erections and a semi.
5: Okay, look, 3 erections and a semi. Look, we're going to talk to Tom Meaton very shortly, so we're going to have to be quick with this. In at number 1, Black Panther. Of course.
8: You can lead on this one.
5: Breaking a lot of records at the moment. The last time I checked, it was the second highest grossing Marvel film of all time after Avengers 1. So it's absolutely smashing it. I went to see it in LA. I fell asleep.
8: Oh, my God. That is mad.
5: That's true. I did fall asleep.
8: Oh my God.
5: Yeah.
8: Do you know what
5: I had to do? Do you know this was even worse? So I just remembered this is even worse. So I went to see it. Basically, I was in LA and I cracked my phone screen, right?
8: Yeah.
5: So I went to get my phone fixed at the Apple shop, and then you have to come back in a couple of hours whilst they're, fixing it. So I thought, in the meantime, I'll watch Black Panther, but I just sort of mistimed it. And my phone was ready when I was still watching Black Panther. So basically, obviously, I was worried about my phone, so I had to walk out of Black Panther, and I thought, I must look racist. I must look like this white guy's like, I'm not having any of this.
8: It's going to be about animals.
5: Yeah, I know.
8: So you haven't really got a good analysis of it then?
5: No, I mean, I was enjoying it. I mean, it's still, even though obviously it's a politically charged, I don't know if it's politically charged, is that the right phrase?
8: The thing is, I didn't know that So, like, I just watched it as I'd watch any Marvel film. I thought, that's quite a good Marvel film. And it wasn't until I spoke to my housemate who had watched it on the same day, and then he explained to me, because he's quite intelligent, he explained to me why it's really good and what it actually means, like, politically. And then I was like, oh, actually, yeah, it's very clever.
5: Yeah.
8: Because there's a guy who takes over, but it's not like, no one really wants him to. He's not qualified to, which mirrors what's happening in America at the moment.
5: Okay.
8: Yeah.
5: So, well said.
8: Thanks.
5: For you.
8: I just remembered what he said.
5: So hang on. So you didn't. What? So you didn't know about the sort of the stuff. You didn't know about the stuff behind it. How much it sort of meant.
8: No, not really. I didn't know. No.
5: So did you just think that's a lot of black people?
8: What do you mean? Oh yeah, but I didn't think it was weird.
5: That's what I mean.
8: Yes,
5: that's
8: good.
5: What I mean. That's fine. Yeah. You just thought, oh, a lot of black people. Compared to a lot of films I watch.
8: That's where it's based. It'd be weird if there were loads of white people there.
5: Yeah.
8: So, yeah.
5: There you go. Good. It's good to just clearly not racist.
8: But I did, thanks for finally clearing that up.
5: There we go. Right. Look, we've got Tom waiting for us there.
8: Oh, wicked.
5: He's been very nice and waiting for us whilst we're talking about racism.
8: Yeah, all the big
5: issues. That was the UK box office top three. Now I'm going to go to the hateful three with our special guest, actor, comedian, comic actor, Tom Meaton. Hello, Tom.
3: Hello.
5: Hello.
3: Hello. Hello, men, boys.
5: Tom, you actually met Mark very briefly when we bumped into each other in Bristol.
3: Yes, in Bristol. I do remember. It was just before... Hello, Mark.
8: Hello, mate.
3: Yes. Yeah, just before your gig, wasn't it? And we were doing one.
8: Yeah.
3: We were doing the bigger room, of course.
5: What is going on there? Can we hang up? Cut it out. You've got such a good voice. You must do voiceover.
3: Yeah,
5: not gonna lie. Definitely.
3: Yeah. Do I have a special voiceover voice? So I do. My normal voice is sort of, you know, slightly odd, and then you need to do a voiceover voice where you put it into a slightly different, you know, thing like this,
5: good,
3: where you make it a little bit deeper, chocolatey. I will cover your body in chocolate.
5: It's a bit noncy now at the moment. Get the go back to normal voice.
3: Okay.
5: I described you. I described you as a comic actor, but actually, you do more than that. You make people laugh, but you also make people think.
3: Well, I make people think, why am I watching this man?
5: The last time we saw each other, we bumped into each other. So basically, you've texted me, and I keep meaning to text you back.
3: Yeah, that's why I'm calling in. You didn't text me back, did you? Got a phone in on your radio show. That's the only way I get to talk to you.
5: So we did. And we bumped into each other in Five Guys, and when we were eating at Five Guys, you were off to the screening of this film that ended up being the outstanding debut nominee at the BAFTAs, right?
3: Yes. I didn't know that then.
5: But you didn't know that, I know.
3: I would have told you. I would have bored you with it.
5: Yeah, yeah.
3: I would have banged on and on about it. But
5: that's absolutely amazing.
3: I know. We were slightly overwhelmed and over the moon to get nominated, We didn't win. So, you know, no one's going to remember us.
5: That's all right.
8: Who won?
3: But no, it was a film called I Am Not a Witch, which is straight onto my hateful three films.
5: Oh, that was the one. Right, I see. Right. Very good. Yeah, you're absolutely allowed to do that. And we also hate it here.
3: No, I haven't actually seen it, but my friends who I was with said it was amazing and a deserved winner. I believe that's what they say.
5: But your film's called The Ghoul.
3: The Ghoul, yes.
5: And I've yet to have seen it, but I'm definitely going to watch it.
3: Fair enough. But okay, have a look at it. Yeah, it's.
5: I've read the synopsis. I'll just. I mean, you could describe it to us, or I could just read the synopsis that I've got here. It sounds brilliant.
3: Better than me.
5: A homicide. I think IMDb tells us that a homicide detective goes undercover as a patient to investigate a psychotherapist he believes is linked to a strange double murder. Is that you?
3: Yes.
9: Yes, I'm the homicide detective.
5: Brilliant.
8: I watched it last night,
5: Mark watched it.
9: Did you? Yeah. Okay, thanks, man.
8: So it was really late last night, and I thought, I'll watch the first 20 minutes just so I know roughly what it's like. And it just got me, and I watched the whole thing.
5: That's a good review.
8: Yeah, it's really good.
9: Put that on the poster. Was going to watch the first 20 minutes. It got me. And I stayed up late.
5: The reason I was a bit drowsy the next day. There we go.
9: Drowse inducing. The next the next day.
8: I really enjoyed it, mate. It's
9: thank you.
8: It's absolutely mad. It's nuts.
9: It's really good. It's a bit of a sort of mind mangler.
8: Yeah.
9: And I think actually there's, I mean, your point about the sort of 20 minutes thing is actually because what happens, without giving too much away, there's a big shift in the reality of the film and of my character in it. So after sort of just about past the 20 minutes, it all sort of changes tact in a way. So it starts off as one type of film that you think is going to be sort of a noirish kind of detective thriller, and then it changes and becomes about some sort of heavier stuff in a way, a bit about mental illness and depression and a man, me, using my mind. So, yeah, it becomes a different sort of film.
5: Oh, no, you're cutting out. Have you just walked under a tunnel?
9: Oh, no.
5: Oh, no, it's back. Oh, that's weird.
9: Stop moving. I'm still patching about because I've stopped.
5: Let me go. Right, okay. Cool.
9: Stop talking and I've stopped moving.
5: Right. Okay, yeah, if you just don't talk, then the signal's fine. Thank you. Okay, so the reason we've got you here, as much as we do want you to plug your film, and I'm definitely going to watch it, The Ghoul, can people find it online?
9: It is, yeah, it's on sort of iTunes.
5: Oh,
9: and,
5: sweet.
9: A couple of other, you know, if you want to watch it, you can Google it and pay about £3 to have a look.
5: Brilliant.
9: But yeah, if you like a sort of twisty turny sort of low budget British thriller, then it might be up your alley.
5: Great. Right, sold. That was good. That was a good pitch. I think we've given enough time to The Ghoul. That was good, wasn't it?
9: All right, thank you.
8: Yeah,
9: it's over now, anyway. We've already lost the BAFTA. It's over. Let's move on.
5: Okay, so the two... Obviously, you have to be careful, because you're... We appreciate this. You're an actor. You can't go slagging off films, and then it turns out you're actually in this person's film. I'll tell you what happened. We had a guest on called Tom Lucy, who's a sort of young... what you'd call up-and-coming comic, you know, supporting Kevin Bridges and stuff on tour and Jack Whitehall and all that.
9: Yeah.
5: And we had him on, and he just... he's a young comic. How old is he, Mark? He's like 20 or 19.
8: Yeah, 20, I think.
5: And he just openly slagged off Ricky Gervais. and talked about how unfunny he was. And, you know, he'd done nothing since The Office. And I was saying to him, like, dude, don't... Seriously, stop. Don't do this. And he went, I don't care, he's shit. And I thought, you're definitely going to meet him. Like, you're going to be huge. That is going to be awkward.
9: Yeah.
5: So, obviously, we don't want you to do that.
9: No. But well, there's another reason as well, actually, and I've thought about this a little bit, is that I know having... Because I help produce The Ghoul, so I'm in it and I help produce it. So I know how hard it is
5: exactly.
9: to make films.
5: Yes.
9: And I know how easy it can be for a film to turn out to be shit. I've made shit films.
5: But this is interesting. So because we've got a couple of minutes left and... You've given us one film. What are the sorts of things that, like... well, I remember when we first met, on that sitcom, and during that sitcom, it was a pilot, and during that, I was doing my own TV show called Stormwatch World for Comedy Central, which turned out to be a shitstorm. And I was part of the reason, but obviously it was my first TV... And there was loads of things that I was trying to, like, not do, but then I had to. If there was a way to not do it, that I did it. That was smashed the way to totally not fuck up your own TV show.
9: Yeah, they're going to write a book about you, and that's it. At some point, they'll make a film.
5: Someone else will be playing me. Basically, I shouldn't have agreed to do an internet clip show in the first place, because that's not something I would have ever watched. I don't know.
9: No.
5: You know, there's a thousand reasons why I would have done this. But basically, I think this will give you a sense of, like, where, well, I should have known from the top that maybe this isn't a good thing to do, is on the day one of writing for an internet clip show, the Wi-Fi went down. And the producer of the show ended up having to try and remember the clips and describe them to her. It was just fucking kill me. So, you know, having produced it, what are the difficulties that in making a film that you come across that make it tough?

0: it's thousands.
1: Yeah, yeah, yeah. That's definitely not in film. That's nothing.
0: Yeah,
1: yeah, yeah.
0: It's crazy. And the reason we managed to do that was that we didn't pay anybody, including myself.
1: Very noble. So
0: yeah, exactly. But hey, it's all turned out all right. I certainly wouldn't do it for the money, making films. But I don't know. I think all you can do is kind of try and surround yourself with people that you trust. And,
1: yes.
0: And then you know, hope that the gods align and you end up with something that's good. And you need a lot of luck as well in these things, because even if you trust those people, there's so many things that can go wrong.
1: Yes.
0: But I think when things usually turn out to be shit is when there's lots of people pulling in the wrong or different directions, I should say, that think they're right. And that might have happened on your show. You know, you've got some producer, not naming a name or anything like that, wanting it to go a certain way. You want it to go in another way. So there's not sort of a shared vision.
1: Yeah,
0: I think what we got lucky with The Ghoul is that we had Gareth Tunley, who's writer, director of it, just had this very clear view of what he wanted, and we all just got behind him.
1: This has been better than The Hateful Three.
2: It's really good.
1: Very interesting. But I now have to cut you off because it's time to go, I'm afraid.
0: Okay. I had one, and it was Nine Lives. I hate that film.
1: Oh. Nine Lives.
0: Lives.
1: I don't even know what that
0: Lives.
1: Is. I've not heard of
0: Nine
1: it.
0: Nine Lives. The films I hate to do with kids films.
1: Oh, okay.
0: I watch loads of kids films.
1: Oh.
0: And it's got a talking cat in it, and it's played by Kevin Spacey.
1: Okay. Right.
0: That's enough, isn't it?
1: Oh, I know the film. Yes, that is enough. Yes, that's definitely enough.
0: That's
1: so
0: enough.
1: It's right. A film, and it's a kids film, and it's got Kevin Spacey in it.
0: There you go.
1: Yeah. Okay. Well, Tom, it's been an absolute pleasure. I hope to bump into you randomly again at some point, and we'll promise each other that we'll meet up, and we won't, and that's fine. And that's our thing.
0: Let's do that again soon, please.
1: Yeah, that's our thing. Cheers, Tom.
2: Bye, mate.
0: All right, thanks. Cheers, Mark. See you, Sean. Cheers, bye.
1: There you go. So I'm meeting that. You can just tell by listening to how lovely he is.
2: Yeah, yeah, nice bloke.
1: And really funny. Mm. Put me in one of your films. Do you want to be in a... I want to work with
2: you. Don't get paid to him.
1: Doesn't matter. Get to hang out with Tom. That's the payment.
2: Yeah. We should have asked him if he's making more films.
1: There we go. So Nine Lives and the film that ended up winning the Outstanding Debut at the BAFTAs.
2: Yeah.
1: There is two films.
2: Yeah, I was really interested. We could have spoke for longer.
1: Very interesting. Okay, well, that's all from us.
2: Yeah.
1: This week, we'll see you in a fortnight.
2: Yeah, back to normal.
1: I've been Sean Walsh.
2: I've been Mark Simmons.
1: Cut. Did. That's the film.

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1: We've got something.
2: Ooh. Good afternoon, people with ears.
1: Now, a new sound. Very melodic.
2: A nice slice of psych.
1: A good, solid sound.
3: This is a music show, is it?
2: Yeah.
1: The music.
4: I'm not good at to be cruel.
1: The instruments.
5: Just like a giant Twix.
1: The voices.
2: Guess what my name is? It's Joey Page.
1: And it's ready to go.
2: Wow, you know.
1: Now, play it.

Welcome everybody to the Joey Page Show. That was Daylight by the very foreboding Blackwater Holy Light. And that is what my hangover feels like today. That's why I've started with that. I mean, I've started with it because it's a really cool, different, quite scary song, but still brilliant. And it is a mirror, though, of how I feel. Welcome to the show. I don't know if you have been looking at my social media. I'm sure you haven't. You've probably got better things to do. But I've literally... I'm like a jet setter today. I've jetted straight in. I've been out in Germany. I was doing a gig last night. And the place that I was doing the gig was a very exclusive... We'll get to the show in a minute. But I'm going to show off. Because this doesn't happen to old Page every day, right? I was doing a show in this very exclusive hotel, and it's the kind of place where they have like a rooftop swimming pool, where you can kind of have anything ordered to your room if you're staying there. It's the kind of place where the very, very wealthy or people that have got involved in Bitcoin tend to hang out, right? And the rooms are like quite palatial, very high quality wooden floors, etc. But for some reason, last night, I found myself being allowed to stay in a penthouse suite, albeit with another couple of comedians, but we all had our own rooms. It's $5,000 a night. I've really brought the value of that place down, I can tell you. And with it, I've brought a thunderous big hangover. So this might be one of them kind of shows where you're like, does he know what he's doing? I almost certainly won't. But welcome along. It's going to be quite the ride today. On the show, I've got some cracking guests. I'm really looking forward to chatting to Craig from Flying Vinyl, which is a vinyl delivery service that I always enviously follow on Instagram. And they're always putting up loads of cool records that they send you out in the post. It's like a monthly subscription thing. And I just thought, I reached out to him personally because I was like, let's get him on the show. I'd like to have a chat with him about that. And see how he picks what records he sends out and all that kind of stuff. So I think that's going to be really interesting. I know it will be. Also, the fantastic Saltwater Sun are joining us in the studio. And fairly shortly indeed, No Violet, who are a four-piece from Bristol, are going to be coming to talk to me, amongst other things, about the Bristol music scene, about their exciting music. You know what it's like. The show, as usual, is full of really great guests, really great music. Some stuff you'll have heard, some you won't have done. Other times I'll just fill the gaps by showing off about things I've been doing. What have you been up to? Here's a little gap for you to say something fun you've done this week. There we go. I hope you managed to boast successfully into your headphones or however you're listening to this. I'm going to be having a little chat with the guests about some little bits and pieces as well that I've got planned, such as, I want to know, this week, I'll be speaking to Craig, I'll be speaking to No Violet and Saltwater Sun. We're doing a bit of a... It's getting to that time of the year when Christmas is coming soon. And if, like me, you're hosting Christmas, not most people are, but I'm hosting Christmas this year. Will's giving me a very worried look through the glass, right? You've got to have a bit of a clear out in preparation for Christmas of the fridge and of the freezer, right? Specifically the freezer. I want to know what's been in there. What have you got in the back of the freezer that's been there for ages? So we're going to be chatting about that. There's stuff that's been there since I moved in. Like some... Do you reckon mince for spaghetti bolognese is all right if it's been in there over a year? It's been frozen. There's some smoked salmon in there. That was the previous incumbents as well. Let's find out. We're going to see what else people have got in their fridges and freezers. We're doing the fridge and freezer audit on the show today. Plus, we'll be doing the barometer of what's good or annoying or whatever. And also, David Bowie of the Week and Psych Track of the Week. Which this week, my Psych Track, I don't want to go too early on all the info today. But my Psych Track, someone followed me on Instagram. I looked them up. They've got a musical project. I was like, bang, I'll have a listen to that. It was quite psychedelic. I was like, guess what? That's going straight into... Now, I don't want you all bombarding me, but that's how it works sometimes. You can bombard me if you want. If you're an up-and-coming band and you've got some psychedelic music that you want to be played on the nice slice of psych section of the show, I'm all over Instagram boasting about what I've been up to. But it's time now to get on with the show. Also, I should quickly say,
It was really cool to walk around Berlin yesterday day after having that chat with Tim Moore last week, who came in and was telling us about the punks of East Berlin. And I've been walking around like someone who is actually 35, looking at architecture, going, yes, this is very communist, isn't it? So if you missed that interview last week, I wholeheartedly recommend you go back and listen to it and buy Tim's book. But that's the last week. This is this week. Let's have a song, and then we're going to get our first guest in the studio. We're going to be speaking to No Violet on the other side of this. But let's start the show today with... Well, we've already started the show, but since I've been speaking to you, I'm going to play you some new Ezra Furman. This is called In America. 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
5: There we go, that's my mate Nick Helm. He's got a show on here as well, so if you've never heard that before, why don't you give that a listen? It's now time to speak to my first guest of the afternoon, and they looked at me quite frightened when I had told them off air just a second ago that we're going to be ordering their fridge freezers in a minute. Ellie, Kerry, welcome to the show. No Violet, thanks for coming in to see us.
6: Hello, thanks for having us.
5: Oh, my pleasure. So let's start. I always just like to start with a little bit of a general chit-chat. So how are you? What's going on?
6: Yeah, pretty good. We've just come from Bristol this morning.
5: Yeah. Got the train in up to Big London.
6: Well, we got the mega bus.
5: Oh, did you? Okay, yeah, yeah.
6: We're not fancy.
5: But I guess, I mean, what an exciting start to this interview for me to say this next sentence. But I bet it's not that bad in the day because there's not so much traffic.
6: Yeah, it was all right.
7: Actually, yeah. All right, yeah.
5: Why have I bothered asking you about that? We're doing it. So, I always like to just get people to sort of tell us the story of No Violet. How did you guys meet? Like, what's your sort of musical background in terms of, like, what did you grow up listening to? Not like, have you got a degree or, like, are you a cellist or anything like that?
6: Are we qualified to do this?
5: Yeah, are you qualified? So, yeah, give us a bit of, for people that might not have heard your music, give us a little bit of a background on it.
6: Ellie, do you want to go? Because you're the queen.
7: The project started about maybe 6 or 7 years ago.
5: Mm.
7: With me and guitarist Reese, who is not here today. It's 2 out of 4 of us.
5: Yeah, yeah, I know how many days of it.
7: And then, yeah, we found Kerry and Pete, drummer and bass player, and...
5: So how did you meet? Tell me the tale of...
6: We met at university.
7: Yeah.
5: And what was you studying?
6: We were studying music in sort of different contexts. Okay. Ellie was doing songwriting.
7: Yeah.
6: I was actually on the guitar course with Reese. We were in the same class. Yeah. And Pete was a year below doing drums. And we had some classes together.
5: And where was this? Was this in Bristol?
6: It's in Bristol. Yeah, cool.
7: Yeah.
6: And so Ellie and Reese started jamming together, writing some stuff. I really liked it and kept hassling them for a third guitarist because I really wanted to be in their band. And then
5: I tried to... So, right, I do stand-up comedy and there's a sketch group and they're all my mates and I really hassled them to let me be the fourth member and they just said no. So, well done, you have more...
6: I was
5: more success
6: very
5: than I
6: persistent.
5: Had.
7: She was determined.
6: Yeah. But then I downgraded to bass, but it's all right.
5: It's not a downgrade. I've told this story many times on the show, but I once got asked to join a band and play bass and I couldn't learn it was too hard, so don't tell me it's easy. It's not like, it might be, but it's not for me. So let's start with you, Ellie. Growing up, what was your cup of tea? Because I did read in an interview that, you know, and I feel like probably it was quite tongue-in-cheek, but there's some, I've read about some wild accusations of different stuff that you guys have liked from Will Smith on I'm sure that was a bit of a Mickey take, but it's one of the only interviews that I've managed to find out there so far, so you know, you've got to be careful what you put out there because it comes back to you. But
7: yeah,
5: I'm sure, I mean, it doesn't matter if it is that, I'm not judging you, but growing up, what was you into? That, like, what was getting played around your house as a kid, that kind of thing?
7: Lots of 70s and 80s kind of music. My dad loves the Eagles, so that was always playing, and he plays guitar and always covers the Eagles and all that kind of Beatles kind of stuff.
5: What do you mean he plays guitar? So is it like a family gathering? He'll have one too many and get the guitar out and everyone will go, here we go.
7: Well, he does.
6: He does gigs.
5: Oh, he does gigs.
6: He's a proper dad rock dad.
7: Yeah. Covers band. But,
5: what are they called? Let's give them a little...
7: Oh, God. They used to be called the Love Handles.
5: Okay, that is funny.
7: Yeah, it's pretty funny. But now I think they're called, like, Rock and Soul, some sort of...
6: They've sold out, basically.
7: Yeah.
5: Okay. The rock and soul connection.
7: Yeah, probably that. He loves it.
5: And Kerry, what was going on in your upbringing? What was you into?
6: Similar to Ellie, really. My dad was a big influence. He's really into the Beatles. And at that time when I was growing up, really into Black Sabbath.
5: Okay.
6: So that's been a real influence. Like, Tony Iommi was my favourite guitarist for a long time.
5: Oh, cool.
6: Yeah, and then I just got into the whole grunge side of things.
5: Yeah.
6: And, yeah. Got into like Sleater Kinney and all the Riot Girls. And
5: nice.
6: Then I went down a metal avenue.
5: Did you? How long did that last?
6: A few years. My wardrobe was black. Really like Children of Bodom.
5: Well, my best mate who used to do the show with me, he loves like sort of screamo metally, but he's the most mild mannered. Like, he's like 40. He looks like Captain just.

0: Damn.
1: Yo, that's a vibe still.
2: Yeah. Thank you.
1: That's that's got that, like, you know, the 90s kind of
0: It doesn't
1: like,
0: get more 90s than that.
1: That's vibey.
0: It genuinely doesn't get more 90s than that. Everything about it, brilliant. Yeah. But I loved it. Loved it. Real good throwback tune, man. Mm-hmm. Felt authentic. That's you know it. What I mean? Every aspect of it. Just even down to the fucking drums. Like, especially the drums.
1: Yeah, the drums, that was like, From the goal, it was like, this is the vibe.
0: Yeah. I love the reference in the hook. We were discussing it during the song, but yeah, love it. We should get into a game now, though, innit?
3: Because, speaking of loving it, now drapes in their bedrooms, people sometimes pull their drapes together. Mm-hmm. When I need to pull myself together, I stick on some power ballads.
0: Yeah, same.
1: Okay.
0: Yeah,
1: fair,
0: yeah,
1: yeah. Fair.
3: So I'm going to play some clips of some very powerful power ballads.
2: All right.
3: And I want you to write down if you think said ballad has a higher or lower number of YouTube views than the one played before.
2: Okay.
3: So, we will start with this song.
2: Cute. Oh,
3: big tune. As Boy Meets World, Waiting for a Star to Fall. I'm going to tell you how much. You'll have a rough guess at how many views it has on YouTube. Rough guess.
0: 50 million.
3: 50?
1: 27 million.
3: What do you think?
2: 100 million.
3: Okay. No, well, closest actually was Marcel. It's 30 million. Okay. So it's what we're working with. So the starting number is 30 million, okay?
2: Right.
3: So does this song have higher or lower views than 30 million on YouTube?
4: Arms tonight.
1: Oh, yeah.
3: That's Cutting Crew. I Just Died in Your Arms Tonight. Does that higher or lower?
2: Higher. I reckon that's higher.
3: Write down. But good bluff there. Yeah, that's a good one. Yeah. Write that one down. So that was Cutting Crew. Moving on, does this song or video, should I say, on YouTube have higher or lower views than Cutting Crew?

0: Foreigner with Foreigner. Waiting for a Girl Like You. Do you think that has higher or lower than Cutting Crew?
1: Right.
0: You've got a figure, written something down for Foreigner?
1: Yes.
0: Okay, yeah. What about this song? Someday somebody's gonna make you wanna turn around and say goodbye. Until then, baby, are you gonna let
2: them hold you down and make you cry? Of like,
3: maybe.
2: So, okay. So, Ellie, are you in the same place that Carrie left you from?
3: No. We moved. Well, she moved up to St George in Bristol, and then I ended up moving in St George as well. So we basically live about 10 minutes from each other.
4: Right. Yeah, we're very close to each other.
2: And who? How many people do you live with?
3: I live with two people.
2: Right, so do you have your own shelf, or is it free-for-all, or what's going on in there?
3: I do, I have taken a shelf.
2: You've taken a shelf.
3: People have put their stuff on my shelf, but I've moved it.
4: Outrageous.
3: Above or below, or...
2: And what's going on currently on that shelf?
3: On that shelf, we've got a lot of condiments.
2: Right.
3: Like mustard.
2: And they've ended up on your shelf?
3: No, they're my own.
2: Oh, right, yeah.
4: Ellie's a condiment gal.
2: I am. Right, okay. Let's scrap the fridge thing.
4: We're all condiment people here.
2: I want to do a little condiment top trumps, right? Tell me the best condiment you've got in the fridge.
3: Oh, it does change, I reckon.
2: I've got some... It's like my vinyl player. I've got some rare ones in there.
4: Oh, no.
2: As well.
3: I've got sriracha mayo.
2: Okay, that is good.
3: And I've got... Can I say another one?
2: Yeah.
3: Ginger marmalade, because you can cook with it and it makes sweet, like, things sweet and crunchy.
4: She's made me things with this, and it's
3: like tofu,
4: game changer.
3: For instance.
2: I'm getting really annoyed now because it's better than what I've got. I thought my sauce game was good.
4: What have you got?
2: Well, I've got the best thing I would say I've got. I was hoping not to have to pull this out so early, my trump card. But it is, as well, I'm struggling to get through it. I've had it about 2 years because it's a massive bottle. You know, sometimes you go into somewhere like Iceland.
3: Yeah.
2: And it's a bottle of Heinz. I don't even know what it's called.
4: Oh, see,
2: but
4: Heinz, straight
2: no,
4: away.
2: But,
4: like.
2: But it's like a Korean ketchup.
4: Ooh.
2: And it's got like little kind of bits of garlic seemingly in it, but not like, you
3: That's
2: know, raw.
3: Good.
2: So yeah, it's really good. But I was hoping to save that for a bit later on in my...
3: What's that good on, like, falafel? Like, meats?
2: I like it with chips. I like it with chips, weirdly. But
3: just keep it simple.
2: But anything, it's very versatile, you know. Dip a bit of a sausage roll in it. I don't know. So, other than the condiments, what else has gone in your fridge?
3: I got tofu. I've got spring onions. I've got fresh ginger.
2: I mean, this sauce is tailor-made for what you've got in the fridge. I could give you the sauce and you'd have the complete set.
3: I've got a bit of old dried-out Parmesan.
2: Okay.
3: Yeah, that stays at the back of the fridge. I think it got stuck to the back of the fridge.
2: And like frozen to the back wall.
3: I had to turn the dial down or up. I don't know. But
2: now, Kerry, recently moved in with an Italian man.
4: I have.
2: Are you trying to impress him? How are you keeping that fridge? Or have you got into like some bad habits? Are you both as bad as each other? What's going on in there?
4: It's very Italian in there, I have to say. I'd make his mum proud because I recently made something called castagnaccio. Which is like a traditional Tuscan chestnut. I want to say cake, but it's not sweet.
2: Oh.
3: Savoury.
4: It was in there, actually. I'm not sure if it made it a while ago. So it might have gone bad.
2: It sounds good, though.
4: Still there. We've got loads of olives and.
3: Oh, wait, there's always a jar of olives
4: vegetables.
3: In your fridge.
4: Yeah.
3: Every time I come over.
4: There always is. Loads of vegetables, green stuff. Lots of green stuff.
2: It sounds like a very accomplished grown-up fridge. Congratulations.
4: <Thank you.
2: laughs> Yeah, as I've said before, I've been going through my freezer because I've got to make space. I'm hosting Christmas, so it's like this. I've gotten to the stage that my mum used to get to where we go, what's for dinner? And it'd be loads of like weird shit. And I'd be like, why have we got this? It doesn't go together. We're eating up what's in the freezer. I'm getting very close to that point ahead of Christmas. But anyway, that's a nice little window into your lives. And that's kind of the point of this show, is that people can find out about you as musicians, but also as human beings through some bizarre thing that I've concocted. So we'll park the fridge chat. A sort of notable thing that I came across when I was getting into your music and finding out about you guys was that you said the songwriting is driven by long walks in the countryside, candlelit dinners and sexual frustration. Is that another thing that you feel like, oh, I wish that I hadn't said that? Or
4: I think when we did that interview, because that's the same one where we mentioned Will Smith, I think we'd just been asked the same question over and over again, and
3: we was like, well, that's it.
4: We just wanted to mix it up a little bit.
2: But so tell us, like, how do you work as a band? Like, are you, do you like jam together, or are you, is one of you doing like a certain part and you're all bringing it together, or?
3: It kind of changes, doesn't it?
4: Yeah.
3: Like, sometimes we'll just like create a little jam and then we're like, oh, I like that, oh, I like that, and then fix it.
2: Or as you should from this day call it, a little ginger marmalade.
3: Exactly. And then sometimes, like, I might write a riff, or someone writes a riff at home and then brings it to the table, and then we're like, all right, let's work on this and
4: jam it out. Yeah.
3: Yeah.
4: We've written songs from just setting up for band practice.
2: Right.
4: And, I don't know, me and Pete starting to jam something, and then
2: Nice.
4: Everyone just joins in.
2: And
4: so.
2: I haven't been to Bristol for a while, but it's got such an incredible music scene. So,
4: yeah.
2: Who are you sort of like, who are your cohorts, who are you mates with down that way? Who do you admire, that kind of stuff?
3: I'd say like Sir.
4: Yeah, Sir.
2: Yeah.
4: There's so many good bands. There's Heavy Lungs, Cruelty are great, Poisonous Birds, Dirt.
3: I can't think of any.
2: None.
3: I'd have none.
4: On
3: the
4: best.
2: Twisted
4: Ankle.
2: But yeah, it's such a good scene in terms of.
4: Oh yeah.
2: Just like, there's forever something interesting happening, and that must be a really great place for you guys to cut your teeth, and you know, you must be seeing so much different stuff all the time that
4: it's
2: really
4: so
2: informing what you're doing. Yeah,
4: as
2: yeah.
4: Well. Yeah, it's very, very inspiring, and just such a great community.
3: You'll support each other as well and give each other
2: gigs. It does very much see like that,
4: Yeah, we recently did a gig in Leeds with some Bristol mates, Memory of Elephants, who are also really good, and Common Spit.
2: Cool. Yeah, so. And it's very much of a. Born out of a sort of punky kind of feel as well, a lot of the music down there.
4: Yeah,
2: so,
4: definitely.
2: Yeah.
3: Punky, grungy vibes.
2: Yeah. And you guys are right in the centre of that, so it's great stuff. Yeah. Well, we are... Sadly, I've kind of run out of time. Maybe I did too much on the fridges, but I think...
4: It was the condiments.
2: I think it served it. Yeah, yeah. That was a spud in the works.
3: Too many.
2: But no, seriously, it's been so nice having you guys come in, and... I'm really excited by what you're making and see what you do next. Is it going to be a song about a fridge? Who knows? Probably not. But you never know. But we're going to play Lemons.
3: Cool.
2: So do you want to tell us anything about it? Want the listeners to know anything about it, or
3: maybe just what it's about? So
4: yeah,
3: it's about like the anxieties, basically, just like feeling defeated.
2: Mm-hmm.
3: From yourself, by yourself.
4: Yeah, sort of like a lack of control, feeling quite passive in situations where you don't want to be.
3: Yeah, so you can come across as kind of kind, but really you're just defeated.
4: Quite a Brexit-inspired song.
2: Yeah. Or just general life in the UK most of the time.
3: The song. That's it.
2: Well, it's been so lovely to meet you. Thanks so much for coming up to see us.
3: Thanks for having us.
2: And, we're going to play Lemons. This is No Violet, and you're listening to The Joe Page Show on Foo Bar Radio.

Now, it's difficult to say this without sounding condescending, but you cannot believe that two such nice, amenable people can make such a tremendous racket. There you go, that's fantastic. That's Lemons by No Violet, who have now left the building. So, it's now time to do the barometer of what's good or annoying or whatever.

a very special Trans-Europe version of the barometer of what's good or annoying or whatever. I've written this on four different modes of transport and now can barely read my own writing in a tiny little notebook that I stole from the place where I did the gig last night. If you've not heard the barometer before, basically it's me going through things that I like, don't like and find confusing, roughly in that order. And then we play the best one and we relegate the worst one. Though, someone's tricked me on this week. Because something I don't like has done something so good that it nearly meant that I had to play Coldplay on the show. Because what they've done should be top of the barometer. They've ruled themselves out of doing Glastonbury. But no, I'm obviously not going to play that. Let's get into the middle, because there's some bits and pieces that I'm quite confused. Quite a lot of confusing things this week. Not least that Kanye West is officially running for president in 2024. I mean, that's like, you know, sometimes on this section of the show I give a warning. As that gets closer to us, I'm sure I'll have more things to say about that. Could it happen though? You said that Donald Trump wouldn't get in. Who would wish that Ed Miliband would come back? Things have gotten bad. Who would wish that David Cameron would come back? Things have gotten bad. Who knows where it goes from here? Who's going to be the next Prime Minister? Elton John? That'd be all right, wouldn't it? That would be pretty good. Would it? I don't know. Okay, but that's confusing, and that's in the confusing section, along with the fact there's this man, he's called Clyde Taylor, right? Now, Clyde Taylor is involved in what the police are calling an unprecedented case of nuisance. He will not stop playing on loop Underworld's Born Slippy at 3 a.m. and to the point that they've taken away anything that can amplify music in his house. They've taken his TV away. They've taken amps away. He's still finding a way to do it. And so they've now threatened this guy that if he plays Underworld by Born Slippy by Underworld one more time, he's going to jail. What a fantastic little story. Now, another one that I don't get. It's getting into silly season, right? We're coming up to Christmas. Extinction Rebellion are trying to release a Christmas number one. I'm not going to say anything about that, but I don't see how that helps anything. I know it'll make money, but they've clearly got money because they're paying people to protest, so money's not the problem. Don't get it. Anyway, that's the don't get it section, which is quite big this week on the barometer. Let's get down the bottom and see what's getting relegated. Pete Doherty has been arrested twice this week for being drunk and then fighting people in Paris. He's been spared jail. It's him and the guy next door playing Underworld. They're sharing a cell. But come on, Pete Doherty, you're 40. Okay, just cut it out. It's not big or clever. You look like an absolute mug. But as ever, there's something worse. Something involving Dave Grohl. Dave Grohl's been on Sesame Street. Could this man get any more pathetic? That's what I'm asking you. I'm going to say no, and therefore, he's relegated from the show. Do you remember when he was like at Glastonbury, when he went, I'm going to see if I can break the record for how many times someone's sworn at Glastonbury. I'll piss off, mate. He's relegated from the show. Now, up the top of the barometer. Oh, one other thing. Neil Young has been denied a visa or, you know, whatever, citizenship, I think that's what the word I'm looking for. He's been denied citizenship because he smokes too much weed, he reckons. Another weird one. It's so full of weird stories this week. Anyway, up the top, I've got three good things. I can only play one of them on the show. Let's find out who is the winner of the barometer today. That felt very David Dickinson, the way that I did that. I've been watching too much Dickinson's Real Deals, I'm not going to lie. So, James Wrighton, who I interviewed with Simon Amstel about Simon Amstel's film, and he did the soundtrack. He has got his debut album coming out very soon. And that's as much in here to tell you guys, but also
to tell Abby and Will through the glass, book him! But I'm very excited about that. He makes wonderful music, and that's going to be a peach of an album when that comes out, I've got no doubt. Also, two bands that we've had on the show, Local Natives and Cherry Glazer, have been announced as Foals US Tour Support. So isn't that very exciting for the show and everybody involved at FUBAR? We'll get in on that. We'll say that had something to do with us. But the thing that I am going to play, what has won the barometer of what's good or annoying or whatever this week, the top of the shop, is the band that I went to see on Saturday night. They were on the show 2 weeks ago. They're called Two Tribes. If you remember the interview, they were excellent. I went to see them transform the Shacklewell Arms. And let me tell you, A, it was a really brilliant gig. B, they had loads of... The way I'm saying, describing this doesn't sound great. But they had loads of sheets up around the venue with different projections. The sheets is the naff bit. The different projections being projected onto each sheet. So there was like a visual feast going on. Their music was really great. It was so sold out. Yeah? Because it was sold out, but then there was a bit more in there, right? Because I went out to go for a wee, and I couldn't get back in because there was too many people in there. So it was oversold out, and they were really great. They've got a good look about them. They look like something out of the 80s, but from the future. It's very good. And if you've not seen them, then you should go and check them out. And we're going to play a song by them now to crown them the top of the barometer and the champions of today's barometer of what's good or annoying or whatever. This is Zone by Two Tribes. After this, I'll be speaking to Craig from Flying Vinyl, and I'm very much looking forward to that. 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It's Wednesday, if you're listening live.

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1: All right, welcome back. That was the top of the barometer of what's good or annoying or whatever. That was the fantastic Two Tribes and Zone, who I went to see on Saturday. I'm now joined in... Oh, and that was also Temples saying hello on the little... telling you what you're listening to thingy-me-jig that I've got on the computer. And that is very much because I'm going to play some Temples later on. So that's a little whistle wetner for that. Wet your whistle, your appetite for that. That didn't come out how I wanted it to. Never mind. It's now time to welcome to the show someone that I'm very excited to speak to. I am a real admirer of the empire that he's building and the sort of sentiment behind it all. And I'm delighted to have Craig from Flying Vinyl in the studio. Craig, welcome to the show.
2: Hello, thanks for having me.
1: So I said this to you just now because I think you was like looking at me going, why is he looking at me weird? But in my head, you were like a sort of like 45-year-old northern man with a skinhead. That's what I thought.
2: I'm often likened to a 45-year-old skinhead man. I don't know. I did say to you, how old do you think I am? Maybe I just look younger than I am.
1: I would say you're probably about my age, about 34, 35.
2: Yeah, but I'm 33. So
1: there you go.
2: Yeah, you're spot on.
1: Yeah. There you go. But yeah, I thought that, yeah, I don't know why I had this picture in my head. But there you go. And so where do you want to start with this? Because I suppose let's start with why you've created Flying Vinyl. I've already explained earlier on in the show what it is for people that don't know, but basically it's a music subscription service where you send people a monthly subscription of vinyl.
2: Yeah.
1: But, yeah, tell us like how it all started and the ins and outs of it a little bit.
2: Yeah, so people don't know what they're going to get, which I think is quite an interesting idea. So I was working digital marketing in the music industry and was just getting a bit fed up with talking to managers and labels who were only kind of interested about, you know, likes and clicks, and I was trying to work out what all this means in terms of creating people who properly love the bands that we're working
1: with.
2: Yeah,
1: right.
2: And I was kind of having this moment of frustration where I'd been on a Skype call with a manager and just had the most frustrating conversation about how many likes they had on Facebook. And I was sat listening to Fleetwood Mac, Rumours, on vinyl, and just thought, this is the way that that music should be experienced. It just creates a much better connection with between the bands and the fans. So I sort of had this idea, and to be honest, wasn't sure whether it was an idea that most people would think was a really stupid thing to try and launch in the first place, but we kind of put it out there on social media, and lots of people felt the same way, that digital music isn't necessarily the best mechanism to listen to new bands, and there's a lot of really open-minded people out there who want to hear new stuff.
1: And also, it's like, you're talking about Fleetwood Mac there, and I know that you deal primarily in 7 inches, but I feel like when an artist puts an album together, that's how they want you to listen to it. They don't want you to listen to like song 4, then song 7, then song 2. They've kind of constructed it as a piece of work.
2: Yeah, well, also we're at a time now where you could put an album together 100 tracks. You could have hours of music. There's no real limitation. But we're still creating music to the format, to the vinyl format, based on the amount of records and the amount of time that you can fit onto one record. And I think that really says something. I still think it's the format. When bands are in the studio, that's what they're thinking about in their mind.
1: Yeah,
2: what it's
1: going to
2: sound like on vinyl.
1: Yeah, right. And so tell us how you pick who you're going to feature and who you're going to send out that month. And do you kind of have a bit of a... I mean, I don't know how it works, but do you have like a big waiting list of like, I wanted to put that one in this month, but maybe I'll have to wait till that month. For like, how are you choosing stuff?
2: Yeah, we do have to juggle things around sometimes. Generally, just on musical merit, we've always just really been like, we're going to select what goes out entirely based on the music. We obviously get pitched a lot of stuff by labels, and all we've really cared about is what comes out of the speakers at the end of the day. And I think that's what's kind of connecting with people, is it's not necessarily stuff that you're going to see everywhere else or know about, but it's good music. We can guarantee you that.
1: Yeah, yeah. Sweet. And tell us a bit about the festivals that you've done as well.
2: Yeah, we did 2 festivals. So it started off that we were kind of having a conversation about doing something in the live space to sort of celebrate the company after kind of the first year. It started off with, we'll do like a 300 cap show or something, and by the end of it, it dwarfed into like, let's do a 1-day festival
1: for
2: 10 bands and 1,000 cap audience kind of thing.
1: To me, that feels like an absolute nightmare trying to put on a festival, though.
2: Honestly, it was the worst day of my life. I was the only person in that entire venue, I think, who didn't have a good time. It was very stressful. Like, the second year, because once you've done something once, you feel really confident with it, but the first year, it was so scary. It's got all these people and all this expectation, and having to sort of manage that amount of bands and equipment and problems, and your phone's constantly ringing in your pocket. It is really stressful, actually, but it went off really well, and we did it one a second year as well at Oval Space in Hackney as well.
1: Oh, cool, yeah. I love Oval Space.
2: It's a great venue, yeah.
1: And it's so close to where I live, but I don't think that's why I like it. I like it being by the gasworks, but
2: yeah.
1: It is a stumbling distance.
2: Yeah.
1: Now, I wanted to ask you about, like, is there anybody who you, like, they're out of your remit for a certain reason? Like, do certain management teams or record labels go, no, you can't do that without, how does it, like, is there any ramifications to what you're allowed to choose?
2: The good thing, I think, about what we did is when we first started and we first started constructing a deal, we had the artists in mind. Mm-hmm. So we have the fairest deal in the world for artists. It's a really good deal for them, especially when you put it up against streaming and things like that. So whenever we've kind of got pushback, it's always been from things like the first time you work with a major label, they're immediately like, well, we don't really like this concept, we don't really understand it. Mm-hmm. The minute you sit down and go through it and you show them the benefits of it, look, we're going to expose your music to this amount of people, you're going to get a load of free product for your band as well, it's going to be on the format and you're not going to have to finance anything, our community is going to finance everything. Mm. It's kind of a no-brainer. So we've been able to work with people at all different levels. And for me, I've always said, like, the ultimate box is sort of like two or three artists that were in their garage sort of a few months ago, and then a couple that are maybe on big indies or major deals or whatever, who are probably a bit more well known.
1: And you get 5 a month.
2: Yep.
1: Right? And also the info booklet on an artist, and then also there's like exclusive things that get thrown in from time to time as well.
2: Yeah, we can do bits, yeah.
1: Do you remember what the first one was? Yeah. Do you remember, can you tell me who was in your first box?
2: So the big one was the Amazons, actually.
1: Yeah, right.
2: So we were, again, with those guys, they were just so new. That was their first single. I think we're just about to sign to Fiction at that point.
1: Right.
2: And it's kind of been really amazing that they were literally the first band that we pressed, the first one that came back to us, and they've kind of made this big leap forward. And now,
1: I've had them in here as well. Like, a lot of people on your list, like Sports Team, Blood Red Shoes, Hotel Lux. We've had all those guys come into the studio at some point.
2: I did have a listen to some of your other shows, actually, in online, and I'm
1: sorry about that.
2: It's like Yonica and Van were a while ago. Argo. I mean, so many, so much crossover.
1: But like, I feel like, and this is why I sort of reached out to you in the first place, because I feel like you're doing something very similar in terms of like, nobody really, well, not even really, no one says, oh, you've got to play this or you can't play that. Yeah. So, and there's very few platforms where you're allowed to do that, and you're doing that. And so I was just like, yeah, I've always been really interested in that.
2: Yeah, definitely.
1: On Instagram, just going, oh, yeah.
2: Isn't it nice? Do you feel as well when you've interviewed bands at a particular stage where a year later you've seen that big progression that's happened just
1: to be
2: 100%. A part of that kind of story as well?
1: And just because, like, most people, as I'm sure you know, aren't really nice. So it's like, you go, oh, I'm really pleased with them because they're nice.
2: Yeah.
1: And so, but I know that there was a blog piece on your website about the charts being broken, and I'm playing them in a bit. I met up with Adam from Temples the other day, and he was kind of saying the same thing. And this is like a real good way to take, not back the power, but do you know what I mean? It's not the be all and end all. Is like how high up did, I think with a lot of guitar music, it's really suffering to get high up in the charts, but that doesn't mean that they're selling any less amount of records than they were in previous years. But yeah,
2: we also do really well as a genre in vinyl. If you look at things like grime, you look at the streaming figures, I mean, it is incredible. You've got artists that aren't even that big in grime, you've got 35 million plays.
1: Yeah,
2: like, it's
1: right.
2: Nothing. Some of our biggest artists in indie music just don't have that.
1: Yeah.
2: But what we do have when it comes album time and things like that is a physical format that people will buy.
1: Absolutely, yeah.
2: And that does count well towards chart as well. And you'd be surprised how much physical music actually makes up people's chart positions. When you see people getting top 20s in indie music, it's not because of streaming, it's normally always down to the physical sales as well.
1: And have you had any backlash? Like, do you ever get get anybody going?
2: Totally. Every other
1: why
2: day.
1: Why are you sending us this? Or like, why do you think that's good?
2: Oh, not from our customers.
1: I mean, do you ever get anybody go... Like, because obviously the decision sits with you of what you send out. Do you ever get anyone tweet you or whatever going, sorry, why do you...
2: Actually, no. Like, I think people, when they sign up really
1: open-minded. Yeah.
2: Like, you're probably not going to like every single thing that we send you.
1: Mm.
2: But that's the point. The point is we're going to send you lots of different things, and there's going to be stuff that just completely jumps off the page as well. In terms of, like the whole social media thing's always been weird.
1: Right.
2: We do get a lot of, like, it's quite a Marmite concept. If you're, like, a real... You tend to find with some of the older guys who, for them, it's, like, the only place to buy vinyl is in a record shop.
1: Yeah.
2: They see the concept, and they just immediately go to, like, fucking hipsters, like... You know, it's like that kind of thing, and that can be tough. But I don't know. I think you just have to concentrate on the people who

0: We said we're kind of a mechanism. So once
1: but I mean, like, when someone sends you something,
0: Do we select if the artwork's really great?
1: But as in, because if you can't choose between two things or whatever,
0: we normally find space if we need, if something's worth putting out. But it is amazing how some bands, they care so much about the artwork. Bands are just like, yeah, just use that, or like, oh yeah, we've got this picture of ourselves if you want to use that kind of thing. We always try and encourage them, like, that whole kind of like interaction that you have with a product is just so important, and we don't want that to get lost as well, you know. And again, with things like streaming, it's just become like a little tiny icon graphic, so people probably don't care as much saying, look, you're going to have this incredible physical thing that's going to sit on people's shelves forever. You want to make it look really good.
1: But for me, it's like when I go and buy someone's record, it's like a little extra sort of present, because you don't know what the artwork's going to be. Even if you've seen the front cover, when you open it up, there's something really cool inside. It's like, keeps getting cooler and cooler, and you're like, it's amazing.
0: Yeah.
1: Like, the one I was thinking about recently was, I got Ty Segall's latest album.
0: Oh, cool.
1: And when I bought it, I had no idea that it opens out like a sort of set of doors, the front of it.
0: And oh,
1: you're
0: really?
1: Like, oh, just when people go to that effort of giving you a little extra surprise in there, I think it's amazing. And they are like works of art quite often. And
0: that was one of the things when we packaged. Actually, I bought a box set for you as well.
1: Oh, bless you.
0: One of the things that we always said is that you should have that experience where it starts from the minute you open the thing.
1: Right.
0: It should feel exactly like that experience you just described, where you don't really know what's going to happen, and you sort of open this thing and these bits kind of come out and everything's been really well designed.
1: Oh, well, bless you. Well, we'll do it live. I'm going to do that in a second.
0: Unboxing, no
1: but
0: pressure.
1: I should say, you know, it's... At the moment, it's getting to that time of year where even if you think, oh, I don't even have a vinyl player or whatever, like, this is a perfect Christmas present. You can
0: definitely it's a gift
1: set it up as a gift
0: as well.
1: For people. Yeah, exactly.
0: When you're really morbid,
1: it's like,
0: and horrible in January, then got vinyl coming every month.
1: Exactly, and it's like the super size version of getting like a magazine subscription, but you get music. Like, it's amazing, and I think it's such a cool thing that you're doing. So You very kindly brought me one, so I'm going to open it and we'll go through it. Are you happy for us to do that? First of all, it's got a great pull-off strip.
0: Tetra,
1: like you're opening something quite exclusive, so I'm very, very pleased about that. So let's have a look at what's inside. The Revolution Will Not Be Digital, with Bob Marley on the front as a sort of folder that holds them all together.
0: We actually recently, our product got banned from China briefly by the... whatever their culture ministry is, because we had the revolution written on the front of the box. They didn't like that.
1: Oh.
0: It's music, and it hasn't been vetted by the Chinese authorities.
1: So then, is that why there's like a double... This is on the... Oh, is it on there as well?
0: It's on there as
1: well.
0: Yeah,
1: right, so...
0: Yeah, so we had a load of product that was returned to us, and we had to...
1: Oh, that's a nightmare.
0: I know.
1: Did you just, like, recover it and send it out?
0: Yeah.
1: Or, I would say they're so weird, but I don't really know what I'm talking
0: about.
1: It's
0: crazy, isn't it? It's not like revolution against the government, but hey, these things happen.
1: So let's have a little look at what we've got inside. So there's the little book that tells you about the artist, which I'm not actually going to look at yet because it will spoil the surprise of what's in the box. But we have got Interlude for the Borderline.
0: Calvary Louise EP,
1: who have been on the show twice, and their artwork is always very stunning. It's sort of like collagey, out of space business, and that's exactly what's going on here. So, already a winner, and I like these guys. They've been on the show, they're a lot of fun, and their music is really different to anybody else's. So that is a great start coming straight out of the box. Then, we have got...
0: So this is Tarek from Spring King.
1: Oh, okay.
0: So he's now... I mean, he's been doing a lot of production work. We've worked him with so many records that he's produced. And he's now just started this new project called Dead Nature. So this is the first release from that.
1: Nice. That's something that I've got no idea about, so I'm very excited.
0: Definitely
1: to get something...
0: To,
1: yeah. Okay. Then we've got Nova Cub, I Still Need It, and Strike. And that is a beautifully luminous... see-through pink 7-inch.
0: When you were saying about bands that like really sort of care
1: about the
0: artwork, you can just tell like they're one of those bands. It's a great record, that.
1: I mean, this is so exciting. Thank you so much for bringing this in for me.
0: Yeah,
1: it feels
0: no
1: like
0: worries.
1: A little nice Christmas day going on here. Something Leather, Lullaby. Now, that's another one I don't know very much about. What can you tell me about
0: London
1: this?
0: Yeah, London band. They've got this kind of very sort of foreboding...

0: It fit well with the David Lynch film.
1: Okay. That kind of thing. That sounds like something I'm going to be very much into. So far, it's all winners. And then, what have you got here in this unmarked...
0: Tyler. Does that come out of the... Yeah, it's come out of the sleeve.
1: Oh, it's come out of the sleeve. I was going to say. Yeah.
0: That'd be good, isn't it? Wouldn't it, if I've given you one with a duff sleeve?
1: Oh, no. But also, imagine if that was... You're saying some people don't care. I was like, yeah, this one. Yeah. And so, what can you tell me about Tyler? Another, you're really showing me up here today. There's a couple in there. I don't know.
0: Tyler.
1: Anything about?
0: Actually, I think they're from London as well. I saw them at a show in Hackney, so probably just down the road from where you live, actually, just a few months ago. And I'd never heard of them either. But they were great. They just went on stage. Their performance was fantastic. And we just kind of decided to kind of work with them on the next single.
1: I mean, the picture on the front is amazing. I guess it's the lead singer, I'm guessing.
0: Yep.
1: And she's in a red dress and she's in the sea.
0: Yeah, it must have been cold.
1: Yeah, it must have been really cold. But it's a great image. So, I'm definitely going to play some of this stuff next week, some of the stuff that I don't know about. I will, whatever I like, I'm going to play on the show. Thank you so much. That's really amazing.
0: Yeah, no problem.
1: Of you to bring that in for me. And... yeah, I can't wait to go home now. No offence to this chat that we're having. Now, before I let you go, I've also been talking on the show today a little bit about fridges, right? Because it's getting close to Christmas. Well, because I've got to basically clear out my freezer so that I can get everything in, because I'm hosting Christmas Day this year, right?
0: Nightmare.
1: Yeah, but I'm having a bit of a clear out of the fridge, a bit of a nightmare. So I'm asking all my guests about this today. Tell me a little bit about what's going on in your fridge. Where do you live? Do you live in a shared house? You've got your own place?
0: I live in Milton Keynes, so just outside of London, actually.
1: But who are you sharing the fridge with?
0: My girlfriend.
1: Your girlfriend, right. Okay. Yeah. Just the two of you?
0: I'm just very aware she's listening right now.
1: That's
0: as well.
1: All right. Is it messy?
0: No, well, it's messy when I'm in charge of it.
1: Okay.
0: That's a problem. We're trying to follow a vegan diet currently, which makes me sound like a total hipster. But
1: don't worry about that in here. Yeah.
0: So there's like a sort of mass of soy milk and corn products and things like that. Generally, it's not a very rock and roll fridge.
1: I don't need it to be. I'm more like, is it one of the ones where there's something horrible lurking in the back?
0: Definitely. There's always like that bag of herbs that you used a tiny bit of.
1: Yeah.
0: And then the rest of it's rotting in the back of the fridge.
1: They need to do some sort of club where herbs get sent around, not just for you, but for you and your neighbours, because nobody ever uses the whole thing of herbs.
0: Split between four or five people.
1: Yeah, exactly. So, flying vinyl wise, just let's make sure that everybody that's interested knows all the stuff about it. So, Instagram, where can people find you?
0: At flying_vinyl.
1: Cool. And you've picked a song that we're going to play in a minute, so I'll ask you why you picked that one specifically. But what's in the pipeline, or do you not want to say, like, if there's one thing that you're particularly working on?
0: We try not to go too mad on announcing everything, but I think there's a couple of bands that we're really excited about. We've got Lucia coming in November from Scotland. We've done a record with those guys before, and we're putting out their new record. Future Heads, who are returning to music. So we've got them coming in November.
1: I was really hoping to go to they're doing like a Christmas, show, but I can't go, but all my friends are going. I'm really gutted that I'm not going to that.
0: And then Catholic Action's another one as well, which actually is a Glasgow band as well, I think. So that's some of the stuff we've got coming up at the minute.
1: Nice. And just sort of finally, as it's grown from when you started in 2015, like, what surprised you the most about it in terms of, like, stuff that you've been able to do? Or is there some, like, really cool experience that you've had where you're like, well, I never thought that it would get to this?
0: I still think the festivals are always like a weird visual manifestation of everything, because so much is done on computers and so much is not actually visual. When you've got all those people in a room and you've got huge mosh pits and you've got the bands on stage, I remember the first year festival, especially this huge banner we had on the back of the stage with our logo on. Just remember thinking, design that in my bedroom after a few beers.
1: Yeah, right.
0: Like, and now it's this thing, and there's all these people who know about it and are going crazy in this venue and stuff. It's quite a weird experience. So I always find that pretty amazing. And just, I think when people when people know about what you're doing and are just appreciative of what you're doing, I think that's always cool as well. Like when I say about, you know, every now and again you get snarks on social media and stuff, for the most part you get so many people come up and sort of say thank you for kind of making this thing work, because it's one of the few occasions I think in music where the customer gets something really amazing, the music industry benefits, and we obviously as a company get the company. So
1: yeah, of course,
0: it's a really good thing, I think.
1: Yeah, it's like nice to have like a positive business.
0: Yeah, it's not many of them in music.
1: No. Well, yeah, I mean, thank you so much for coming in, because it's been a pleasure to find out more about it, but also, yeah, just a big fan of the idea and just think it's brilliant.
0: Thanks
1: so, yeah,
0: very
1: I'm
0: much
1: so thrilled
0: great.
1: That you could come in today. And just sorry you don't look like a 45-year-old northern bald man that I'd invented.
0: I'll have to come back in 10 years' time.
1: So we asked you to pick a song for us to play.
0: Yeah.
1: So normally we play the music of the bands. Have you ever been in a band?
0: God, no. You wouldn't want me in a band.
1: No, me neither. But tell us about what you've chosen to play.
0: So I've chosen a band called Fur, who we started working with last year. I think for me they're a really good example of how far really good music can go if it just hits at the right time. And we were lucky enough to press this single just before it kind of went a bit mad, and I think they're over in Japan at the moment touring. Mm-hmm. So yeah, we thought this would kind of be a good example of what we do.
1: Yeah, okay, cool. Well, I'm just gonna bring it up. It's called If You Know That I'm Lonely by Fur.
0: Yep.
1: We're gonna give that a little spin, or not a spin. I'm gonna press a button. It's all digital, you'd hate that.
0: You'd get your turntable in here.
1: It's a CD. Oh, there's a CD changer
0: CDJ.
1: Over there. But yeah, no. But yeah, seriously, man, so much of a pleasure to meet you, and yeah, thanks for coming in.
0: Thanks so much for having me. Cheers.
1: And yeah, and thank you so much for the records.
0: Enjoy.
1: As well. I can't wait to go home and play them. This is Fur, and If You Know That I'm Lonely. 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

A lovely little ditty that was, wasn't it? That's Fur, and if you know I'm Lonely, that is Craig from Flying Vinyl's choice of something that he had in one of the previous boxes of vinyls. And if you would like to get your hands on some Flying Vinyl, it's £23.37 a month with free delivery. Revenue goes back into the pockets of the artists. You get 5 7-inch records every single month, a little artist info booklet, and sometimes some extra little treats thrown in there as well. And it's just a beautiful little package to receive. That song kind of sums up how I feel after receiving that. Just really like nice and light and lovely. So if you want to join me in that feeling, then you can go and get yourselves one of them. Or, I don't know, maybe you know somebody that would like that as a little Christmas present. And, you know, I know it's like a monthly thing, but maybe you go, hey, I've bought you 2 or 3 months worth. After that, like I can't pay for you forever, but here's 2 or 3 months worth, and then they take it on, and you just get them started, and then maybe they'll take you to see some of the bands that they find in there, and your lives won't be dull and boring anymore. How about that? Right. So soon we are going to do Psych Track, nice slice of Psych that's coming up on the show. But first of all, before I went to Berlin, I went on a little shopping trip with my new friend Adam from Temples. So I'm going to play some Temples because they are about to go on tour. Me and him went to buy suits, but I didn't buy a suit. Neither did he. And we ended up in the pub. I've really got to cut this out. I've got to stop going out and living the high life. Concentrate on this. But Temples, they are doing the Comedia in Brighton on the 2nd of December. They are doing the Riverside in Newcastle on the 4th of December. They're doing Rescue Rooms in Nottingham on the 6th. 7th, they're in the Engine Rooms in Southampton. And 8th of December, Shepherd's Bush Empire. Huge show. If you're around, go and get yourself some tickets. Their new album is absolutely amazing. And here is a track that is one of my favourites at the moment that I've plumped for your pleasure, and maybe this will entice you along to see them live. And if you've not seen them, I've seen them a couple of times. They're really brilliant live. So here we go. This is Atomized by Temples. Listen to Joe Page on Football Radio. After this, we will be doing the nice slice of Psych.

0: There we go. How amazing is that? That sounds something completely unexpected, I think, coming out of Temples, but still managing to sound so much like them, which I think is a really good sign of someone at the top of their game. That's Temples from their third album, Hot Motion, and that's out now. And also, don't forget that I interviewed them fairly recently, and on the YouTube and Instagram TV, you can see when I had a chat with them on the day that their album came out at the end of September. So if you've not seen that, go and have a look at it, if you like. Right, it's time for this. Before we get our next guest in the studio, it's time for a nice slice of psych.
1: Good morning. What would you like to order?
2: A Welsh rabbit with a poached egg on top, please. Not too runny. Scones, butter, cream, jam. What else?
0: A nice slice of psych. That's right. It's a nice slice of psych with me, Joey Page. Who else? Now, I love the way that the music industry works at the moment, right? Because who I'm playing today, and this is very much in keeping with the chat that I just had with Craig, right? This guy, he followed me on Instagram. I checked him out. He's got a band. I listened to his band. They're based over in California. Yet, through Instagram and the connectivity of the internet, I can now bring someone that we never would have known about straight to you. And I'm doing that for you for free, by the way, yeah? You don't have to pay a penny. All you have to do is keep listening to the show and keep bringing you stuff. Is that a deal? I'm not even going to give you a chance to say no. Of course it is. So today's psych track they're just called Spirit Navigators. And this song is called Cosmic Cactus Z. I'm saying Z because they're American. I would have said Z, but I think they would have intended it as a Z. They're a band dedicated to developing an unprecedented sound, combining elements of both psychedelic rock, electronica, and funk. This is a standalone single that was released in February of this year, and they have got loads of music coming out. I think there's an album, I seem to remember, maybe coming out as soon as next week, but I don't know if that is Spirit Navigators or if that's a different project. But if you go on to the internet and look up Spirit Navigators, if you like this, then you'll be able to find them. But I reckon I'm going to be bold and say no one else is playing this kind of stuff. If you like me unearthing things for you, this is the place to be. This is Cosmic Cactus Z by Spirit Navigators. It's a nice slice of psych for today, the 13th of November 2019 at 15:21 p.m.

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2: The incredible Justin Bond.
4: Oh, what's that?
2: And the lovely Daniel Vice.
5: Vice.
6: Me and Daniel, we went to that festival. There was one security guard. You can't leave him there. He's Down syndrome.
2: Somebody said that to you?
6: Yeah. What's that festival called?
5: Wilderness Festival.
6: Yeah, that's the one. You can't leave that Down syndrome here. And the people from the toilets, we're not going to let you in because we got Down syndrome.
4: We don't deserve to be treated like that. I know we have our ways, but it doesn't matter if it's that bad, because this is what we do for a living. I mean, if you think that's bad for us, then you've got to stop what you're doing and talk about what we do best.
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7: Oh. Full disclosure, I basically, in that last little link, ran as fast as I could to the toilet. So if I sound out of breath, I am. I told you it was the shambles show today, and it very much is. But that is coming to sort of like nice conclusion, because I'm welcoming back a band into the studio that I'm going to ask you in a second when I've done the introduction if it was before or after I had a moustache. Did I have a moustache last time you was here?
8: No. The moustache is new.
7: The moustache is new, but it's quite old. So that must mean about 2 years ago or something like that.
9: I don't know.
8: Yeah, maybe a year and a half, 18 months.
7: Yeah, that sounds about right. Yeah. So, but anyway, Joel, Jen, welcome back to the studio. How are things? Saltwater Sun with me. They're here, and they're basically going to nurse me through the next half an hour of the show.
8: Ooh.
7: Because, I've got to that point where it's, you know, the adrenaline of starting the show has died away, and now I'm feeling pretty ropey. So, it's over to you two now, if that's okay.
9: Yeah, sick.
7: Cool. Now, how are you both?
9: We're all right, I think.
8: Yeah, good. Yeah, very well.
7: Yeah.
8: Yeah.
9: There you go.
7: So what's new? Obviously, for me, the moustache, but it's not. But I've had it. I grew it for my stag do and then liked it and kept it, basically.
9: Fair play. It's keep you warm in the winter.
7: Yeah.
9: Does that do that?
7: I don't know. Mm. People keep going, this is November. I go, no. It should be the only month I should shave it off.
8: Really. Well, I can't grow a moustache, so... I'm a bit jealous.
9: Yeah, I probably could if I gave it a good go.
7: But you're a lot younger than me, I'd wager, so I couldn't probably do anything.
8: I'm not sure.
7: Can I ask you how old you are, Joel?
8: Yeah.
7: How old are you?
8: 29.
7: Oh, yeah, you look younger than that.
8: Yeah.
7: it doesn't help
8: that I can't grow any facial hair at all.
7: But I can't grow anything else.
9: Just
7: but
9: this.
7: And like, bits of it are like white and yellow and... It's like an old granddad's one. I do feel a bit like
9: Joseph
7: granddad
9: and the Technicolor moustache.
7: Yeah, or monochrome.
9: Monochrome.
7: I don't know. So that's what's new for me since I last saw you. What's going on with you two? Tell me what's been happening in the last year and a half.
8: Well, we've been playing a lot of festivals this summer.
7: Uh-huh.
8: We've released an EP at the start of the year.
9: Yeah.
8: Yeah, off the back of a couple of singles, and just finished. That sort of rounded off the year by releasing one more single, Mouth Breather,
7: which
8: was out a couple of weeks ago.
7: Yeah, and I've got some, because I know that it's born out of a list of things or types of people or whatever that have annoyed you. So we're gonna come to that. I want to see if anything has been added to the list that I've currently got.
9: Okay,
7: and then we'll see. But we'll come to that in a minute.
9: Oh, there was always stuff.
7: it's good to have a little rant though, isn't it?
9: Yeah, definitely.
7: And you had, which I sorely missed, a show at Old Blue Last about a month ago as well.
9: We did.
8: Yeah. Yes. Yeah. It was at the end of September. Yeah.
7: Oh, was it?
9: No, it was
7: end of October.
9: Like,
8: was it the end of October? Yeah. Oh, God, yeah.
7: I mean, it could easily be me that's got it wrong, so I'm just like, God, I've got that wrong.
9: It was like 3 weeks ago, I think.
8: Yeah. Yeah, no, that was good.
9: It was good.
8: Yeah.
9: Busy. For a wet Thursday, not bad.
7: Mm. Not bad. And so... And you're working on some stuff for, like, next year, right?
9: Yeah, because we did lots of festivals and stuff this summer, we're kind of buckling down and doing some writing now. So we've hopefully going back into the studio next month.
7: So what does that entail for you guys, buckling down? Like, do you...
9: Getting everyone in the same room is a good start. Everyone's
7: who's in charge of, like, organising this?
9: Oh.
7: Mm. You, Jen, or no
9: probably,
7: one?
9: Well, like, sort of a fashion, but...
8: What, organising the band practice?
7: Like, just who's in charge of, like, making sure stuff gets done? Who's the...
9: We probably do it together.
7: Right, okay.
8: Dan chips in.
9: Oh, yeah, does he? Are you sure?
8: Yeah,
9: okay.
8: Yeah.
9: Fine. usually just tell them where to be and then hope for the best.
7: And so how does it like take shape? Do you just go, right, we're going to do like a 3-hour session next week? Or do you just go, right, clear the diary for a week? Or like how does it work in terms of...
8: Generally, we book out like 3 hours, 3 to 4 hours at a time. And yeah, just write for the entire session that we're in there. Sometimes it's productive, sometimes it's not productive, but that's sort of like part of it, isn't
7: it? You're getting through those ideas. What does that mean for you in terms of like, do you have a way that you start trying to make a song as a band?
9: It's usually Dan, isn't it?
8: Yeah.
9: Like Dan has a chord progression or like a riff or something, and he'll just jam it out, and then everyone else piles in round it. I usually sing some gibberish over the top. Because I don't have lyrics yet, so it's just like...
8: And pretty quickly we get an idea if there's something in there.
7: I was going to say, don't do yourself that. I thought you was like...
8: The lyrics come later.
9: It's
8: gibberish for a long time.
9: back in the day, like when we first started out, I even did a couple... Because my diction's really bad, so no one knows what I'm saying anyway.
7: Yeah.
9: So we did a couple of gigs where I was like just singing pure nonsense, like because I hadn't written
8: lyrics
9: yet.
7: A lot of bands though, like quite successful people, like you look at people like Damon Albarn or like Iggy Pop, and you read interviews, like, what's that about? He's like, oh, just when the music's on, I just start saying stuff and
9: saying
7: see
9: stuff.
7: Like, what do you mean? Like
9: Bowie used to like cut bits
7: cut
9: of newspapers up, didn't he? I haven't got time to use scissors.
7: Oh, yeah.
9: Nor can I be trusted.
7: Any physical media for you young people, just forget it. It's not a phone. Another thing I want to ask you about. Today we're talking about fridges and freezers for some... Well, I do know why, because I'm clearing mine out. I've said it
9: like
7: twice on the
9: show. How much stuff have you got in there?
7: But it's just like, you know, you buy... some fish. Like you'll buy it, like some breaded fillet.
9: Sure.
7: It'll be like a pack of four. You never want four.
9: No.
7: You might eat one or two and you think, oh, I'll have another one.
9: Isn't
7: then tomorrow.
9: That what freezers are for?
7: Yeah, but that's what I'm saying. But the freezer
9: it stays there forever.
7: It's all in there, and with Christmas coming, I'm hosting, so I've got to clear out, I've got to restock, and there's a lot of stuff going on in there. Like I was saying earlier, there's
9: breaded
7: there's
9: fish for Christmas?
8: Just cook
7: breaded
8: it all.
7: Fish for Christmas. I know, but the
9: cook it all.
8: Is it just a weird
7: I used
8: mix?
7: To dread that. It used to happen in my family home. Like my mum would be like, "We're having whatever's in the
9: The dregs."
7: Yeah, I hate that day. So like, how have I become that monster?
9: My mum made us tagliatelle, like this green spinach one, and put yogurt on it while it was still warm, and it curdled. And me and my sister cried, and she was like, "Eat it or go to bed." And we just both went to bed because we were like, "Nah."
8: I think I'd have chosen bed as well.
9: Yeah, I was just like, it looks like a brain.
7: Yeah, me too. But I'm one of these people, when I cook, I always cook way too much, and I think, yeah, I love that for weeks, and after about day two, I'm like, sick of this.
9: Don't eat that ever again.
7: And so then I freeze it, and then it never comes back out. I've got loads of tubs of, like, I don't know, and there's a curry.
8: If you don't label it, you never know.
9: Game over.
7: So I want to know what your sort of fridge and freezer situation is like.
8: My freezer's empty. I don't have anything in the freezer at the moment.
7: It's cooking fresh.
8: Actually, no, I lie. I got some frozen edamame beans. That's it.
7: You've just frozen some or you bought them frozen?
8: I bought some frozen ones.
7: I didn't even know that was a thing.
9: No.
8: That's the only ones I can find. Frozen ones.
7: Where?
8: In Sainsbury's.
7: Saying Iceland, that makes sense.
9: I've got frozen avocado.
7: Is this a big Sainsbury's? Mine's got nothing. The Sainsbury's, everyone would have nothing like that.
9: How big?
7: They've got chips in the freezer.
8: It's a big one, yeah. But
7: we're covering all the hot topics. How big's your Sainsbury's? That's next week. How big is Sainsbury's? Abby's just rolling her eyes at me through the glass.
9: We've got Europe's biggest Tesco in Slough. So
7: this is the kind of thing that I'm talking about.
8: Do they still hold that title?
9: Yeah, confirmed.
8: Oh, okay.
9: It's a hot spot.
8: Because that was about 15 years ago.
9: Oh, it's massive.
7: Well, even bigger than the one in Hull.
9: I haven't been to Hull.
7: Oh, it's
9: but
7: huge.
9: This is
7: absolutely huge.
8: I think Slough trumps
9: Hull. The second claim to fame after The Office is the Tesco.
7: Okay.
9: We're number three.
7: Next time I'm gigging in Slough, I'm going in that Tesco. Yeah.
9: When you gig it, where in Slough do you gig?
7: I don't, but
9: yeah,
7: next time I am.
8: Chasers.
7: I don't know.
9: Slough Tandoori. That's where they used to play gigs, didn't you?
8: I've never played a gig there. Dan used to play a gig at Slough Tandoori,
7: I didn't know there was a music circuit in the Tandoori restaurant.
8: Tandoori tour, 2003.
9: Yeah, we were going to do a slug and lettuce tour, weren't we, at one point?
7: All your gear would, like, smell of madras by 6 months.
9: You'd be well fed though.
8: Yeah,
7: you would.
9: You're right.
7: Well, maybe we should maybe we set it on, we haven't started on one, really. So, not that I'm letting you go anywhere yet, but let's talk about this because it's one of my points that I want to cover. Is this idea of the new song Mouth Breather being a monumental rant about all the people that annoy you? And on this list that I've got in front of me, you've got mansplainers, drivers, and loud chewers. Now, I don't think she's listening to the show, right? In fact, I'm almost certain she isn't.
8: She's not wearing headphones.
7: My flatmate and my wife's sister, they're the same person. She's a very, very, right? She's a very, very clever, astute person. Like, she's an architect. She did a maths degree, basically, for fun, recently.
9: Okay.
7: But she chews with her mouth open.
9: No.
7: How can that be?
9: Cancelled.
7: But no one's told her, and it's like...
9: How do you tell someone they're disgusting, though?
8: You can just tell them, surely.
9: I mean, I tell my mum all the time. I'm like, Mum.
8: I think you're close enough. It's like a cat. You're close enough that you could, tell her.
7: No, but I've been there too long now.
8: Oh, you've let it go.
9: You've let it slide.
8: Because if you tell her now, she'll know.
7: Because I was waiting to talk to my wife about it, and then obviously I forgot, and then like the next time you think, oh, I've got to still bring that up, and now all of a sudden you've been there 2 months, and it's like, well... If you didn't stamp it out in the first...
8: Yeah.
9: I reckon...
8: First week.
9: I reckon at Christmas when you're, like, drunk and it's festive, you can just be like, by the way, shut your mouth.
7: I might try and get my dad to do it
8: you
7: Christmas
8: mind?
7: Day. It'll be the lamest version of EastEnders.
9: You could, like, do it as, like, a cracker joke and, like, the punchline is, chew with your mouth shut. You could just be like...
8: You could just lean over and shut her mouth for her.
9: Yeah, you could do that.
8: Just gently caress the chin.
7: Joel's, yeah, lovely.
8: Close it.
7: Yeah, but
9: it sucks.
7: It'll be. I think I'll just leave it to my dad Christmas Day because they've not eaten together. So okay. I'm hoping, and he would say something.
8: Is he
7: and
8: like
7: it'll
8: Larry?
7: Be like a really shit lame version of EastEnders like tear up on Christmas Day? I started there.
8: As you say, is he like Larry David? Is he like Larry David? So, like, he'll just say stuff. You put him in a social situation and he'll just call her out on
7: it
8: straight away.
7: Yeah, pretty much. Yeah. Like, but like a sort of East End menacing version. When he wants to be, like...
9: Archie Mitchell.
7: My friend Kishore was coming to a party at my house. My dad had gone to the station to pick someone up and he drove past him. And instead of offering him a lift back to ours, he went on the window and he went, "Hey, Kishore." He went, "All right, Mick." He went... "Want a word with you," and you get round mine, and then just drove off.
9: No.
7: He didn't, but I just like to wind him up, and that's the kind of
9: the anxiety and the shame of having to walk. Like.
7: So, but anyway, bad drivers, mansplainers, loud chewers. Is there anyone that in since you said that you want to add to the list?
9: People who sit next to you on public transport when there's other places to sit. What are you doing? Like, don't sit with me. I don't want to be anywhere near you.
8: Well, yeah.
7: Maybe they want to be near you.
9: No.
7: They want to hear you doing some gibberish as you're working out
9: yeah,
7: of a house somewhere.
9: No, I don't like that. It's intimidating. Go away.
8: I feel like people that do that are always just doing a social experiment to see how the other person reacts.
9: Or maybe you're invisible to them and they're just like, "Oh, sit here."
8: Yeah.
9: I hate it, though. It stresses me out. I'm like, "What do you want?
7: Jen, they all seem to have come from you.
8: Yeah.
7: Is there any for you, Joel?
8: No, I'm actually a very tolerant person.
7: Yeah, I mean...
9: Joel doesn't like onions. That's about it.
7: Okay.
8: Yeah.
7: First time I've had a band in telling me they've got a song out about onions. Is that what you're... That's your motivation when you're playing that song?
8: There's no onions in my fridge, I'll tell you that.
7: Yeah, right, okay, good.
9: You used to think, when I was saying Making Eyes, I was saying Onion Time. So that is a song about onions, kind of.
8: Yeah, going back to your gibberish/diction.
9: Onion Time.
8: Yeah.
9: It's never onion time for Joel. Although he had a caramelised onion and he actually quite liked it. He's trying to keep it under wraps, but...
8: Yeah, they're winning me over slowly, year on year.
9: His sister is horrified by that. I told her she was not happy at all. They've got some family-wide beef with onions.
7: Your whole family has?
8: No, I think just me and my sister.
9: You and Holly.
8: Okay. I don't know what happened.
9: What's your mum doing with onions?
8: I don't know.
7: Yeah. It wasn't like
8: I can't explain
7: Christmas,
8: it.
7: You've been
9: Nicola?
7: Bad and there was no... Clementines around, so they just shoved an onion in your stocking.
9: like Shelbyville with the lemons, but it's onions. You just gotta eat onions. Simpsons.
7: Now, I want to ask you about this new material, right? You're working with... Have you started working with him, or have you not worked with him yet? Or you've already done something with Christopher Harris, Bear's Den, Bell and Sebastian, ghost poet as well. So, have you already done some work with him?
9: Yeah, he did Mouth Breather.
7: Oh, great. So, what's he bringing to the... to the whole thing that you didn't have before? Like, is there something where you're like, oh wow, he's really opened our eyes in this way, or there's something?
9: He calls Rob out for being drunk at the studio, which is good.
8: Yeah, did he do that?
9: Well, Rob was like, oh, get it wrong. He was like, I'm doing it like this because of this. He's like, are you sure it's not because you're pissed? And Rob was like, oh. That was good. I like that a lot. Rob told us he had 2 beers and we were counting them and it was like 9. And then he was like, I'll do my bass take now.
7: Sick. I feel like a lot of people could have done that job for you, though.
9: Well, you'd be surprised.
8: Yeah.
7: Maybe I'll get him around for Christmas and say, start chewing.
9: No, he's good. He's really good. He has, like, he just has loads of good little ideas, doesn't he?
8: Yeah.
9: And he's very chilled. So it's like, you never feel too stressed. It's just like, why don't you try this? And you're like, oh, okay.
8: Yeah.
9: Which is good.
8: And he's quite quick to... if you do go down a path that's not working, he's quite quick to cut it off and go, this isn't working for me.
9: Yeah.
8: And we quite like that because it's like, yeah, okay.
9: He's very Let's dry try something else. As well, which is funny. He's very funny.
8: Good work ethic. Like, he doesn't eat.
9: Oh, yeah, like, he literally doesn't eat.
8: We worked with him like 3 days straight and he didn't eat anything. Like, we kept like cooking stuff, being
7: maybe,
8: like...
7: Maybe he's a robot.
9: He could be a robot. I wouldn't be surprised if he turned out to be a robot.
8: Yeah, like, Chris, do you want some food? Like, no. We've made this big chili, or like Harriet made some big chili for us. Like, no, don't eat while I'm working. And he just worked through, but he's maintained efficiency.
9: Mm. Went for a little 15-minute walk.
7: And has
9: then.
7: He got his own? Did you hire somewhere? Like, has he got his own place?
9: He works out of the same studio in Kent. Is it Squarehead?
8: Squarehead.
9: Yeah, Squarehead.
7: Whereabouts in Kent is it?
9: It is. Oh God,
8: it's Sittingbourne. Sittingbourne.
9: Oh right, near Maidstone-ish.
7: Yes, down there. About half hour down the road from where I grew up.
9: There you go.
7: Not great, is it?
9: Yeah. It's alright.
7: Sittingbourne's not.
9: We're coming from Slough, so you know.
7: Well, yeah.
8: I went to uni in Chatham.
7: Did you?
8: Yeah.
7: Oh, sorry about that.
8: I know. Me too.
9: What uni is that?
7: What uni is that?
8: It's the University of Kent.
9: Okay, fine.
8: Turned up on day one expecting to be in Canterbury. They were like, no. Nah, mate.
9: Oh,
8: you're in Chatham.
7: They did that to me. I was at Greenwich Uni. And turn up in Eltham. That is not the same.
9: My sister lives in Eltham, so I know about that. Yeah, the Greenwich campus is so nice as well, isn't it?
7: It's like all the old naval buildings.
9: Yeah. Is it like Avery Hill or something?
7: Now? Yeah, that's right. Oh, that those words just
9: Sparrows
7: just sent me straight back there.
9: Sparrows is the bar, I think.
7: Yeah. See, now I never used to go to that bar because it was too far away. Do you know what I mean? You're like, oh, I'm not going to go out for a night out in Eltham.
9: Yeah. No,
8: they got good pie and mash in Eltham though.
7: Have they? Whereabouts?
8: I think they've got a Manses in Eltham.
9: Pie and mash.
8: Yeah, it's a bit of a weak spot. I haven't had it in ages though.
7: Well, next time you're in London, come and see me. There's one around the corner from where I live. We'll go up Hoxton.
8: Pie and mash.
7: Hoxton Street. We're going to get pie and mash.
8: Yeah, the one in London Bridge actually went there and it does vegetarian pies now because I haven't been eating beef and over the moon.
7: Can I ask you why?
8: Just slowly trying to cut out. Meat.
7: Okay. Yeah.
8: No.
7: I don't eat beef because I just really like cows. That's
8: part of it.
9: I
7: eat chickens. I don't care about them.
9: Wait, that's what Dan said. Dan's like, he's completely cut out red meat, and he's like, I literally hate chickens. He's like, I'm happy.
7: I hate them.
9: He hates them, doesn't he? He's like, I will eat a chicken.
8: I can see Dan like wringing a chicken.
9: Honestly,
8: snake.
9: There were some chickens at the studio once, and they came in the studio, and he was absolutely fuming. Do you remember? He was like, get them out. Like, he hates them. They're a mouth breather. Chickens.
7: There we go. They don't have noses. Well, I suppose they do.
9: They've
8: got beaks.
9: They're not breathing.
7: Yeah. Their mouth is their nose. It's quite difficult.
9: The beak.
8: Mouth beaker.
9: Mouth beaker.
7: So, can I press you on when this magical new 2020 stuff is going to be?
9: No.
7: No.
9: We don't know. We've got a big meeting next week. We're going to make our plan for 2020.
7: Okay.
9: We're very shambolic. To be honest with you.
7: Well, can you just like email us?
9: Because
7: I'll read it out like a news bulletin once you've the plan for 2020.
9: Yeah, we'll give you the highlights.
7: Yeah, and I'll read it out like a news bulletin on the show.
9: A little like Lizzo. No.
8: What?
9: Don't worry. Lizzo from like Newsbeat. There's Lizzo, and then there's actual Lizzo, and then they were on the red carpet together, and they called themselves the Lizettes.
7: Okay.
9: There you go.
7: Nice. Maybe me and you have got to do something, Joel, because we're only one letter away. Joel and Joey.
8: Yeah. The Jizzos. Is that what you're thinking?
7: No, no. I mean, like, something to do with Joel and Joey, because we've yeah. basically got Joes in our name. I mean, my name is Joe. I've added the Y for
9: we
7: the show.
9: We call him,
7: purposes.
9: Like, Joe. Yeah. He doesn't like it.
7: My name.
8: Because my name's not Joe.
9: I know, but see, look how angry he is.
7: What's wrong with Joe?
8: Nothing's wrong with Joe, but I'm just not Joe.
9: Didn't we once have a mug at the studio as well, and it said Joe, and we were like,
8: Yeah, and you proceeded to make me endless cups of tea out of it.
9: Out of the Joe mug, yeah.
7: I mean, thank goodness you'd already started working with Christopher, because I feel like he could have just gone, right, I'll ring these guys up and say, if I promise there'll be no chickens... No misspelt mugs. You'd have been like, yeah, where do I sign yeah. straight away?
9: Honestly, that's
7: you
9: about
7: have to do
9: all
7: any work.
9: It takes to make us happy, really. we're very simple people.
7: Oh, well, it's been so much fun having you back in here. I know, Jen, you was on when I was away as well.
9: I was.
7: I didn't know
9: Ed.
7: About that, but I, yeah, Ed,
9: yeah
7: the, Ed the dog.
9: Ed the dog. Love
7: is he better
9: him.
7: Than me? No, don't answer that. Okay. But, yeah, it's very nice to see you.
9: It's
7: and
9: nice
7: thanks
9: to
7: for
9: you
7: nursing
9: too.
7: Me through my hangover in this
9: That's
7: last
9: okay.
7: three and a half an hour.
9: You should eat gherkins. They sort hangovers out.
7: Do they?
9: For
7: I've got loads in my fridge.
8: Yeah.
7: Obviously,
8: yeah. Well, you need to get rid of them.
9: Because
7: when you're making burgers, you probably need two.
9: I would just eat them on their own. Yeah. Like, I love them.
7: I mean, yeah,
9: Send
7: yours if you
9: way.
7: Want them.
9: Send them away.
7: Yeah. Yeah, what time you got to head back to Slough? You want to pop down and get them on the way?
9: Get them on the way home. I haven't even got a bag. I'll just be sitting there with my jar of gherkins, like, on the tube, like, hey, yeah.
8: Slurping them down.
9: I will slurp them. Don't even worry about that. Mm.
7: Well, seriously, though, Mouth Breather is a really great song. I'm really pleased that you guys could come back in and see me. And, yeah, I'm glad it's all going really well. And I can't wait to see what you do next.
9: We've got a show coming up. You should come.
7: When is it?
9: It's next Thursday.
7: Why isn't this on my stuff?
9: Don't know.
7: Okay, well, yeah, can you please tell us about this?
8: It's on the, it's at the Lexington.
7: Yeah.
9: It's Hand in Hive's fifth birthday, so it's anyone who's like, when we started out, we were releasing stuff with them, so it's us, Wildest, and Swimming Tapes.
7: Oh, cool.
9: So, and it's for Calm, isn't it? All the proceeds, like, there's a donation on the door to Calm.
7: And that's Lexington,
9: at
7: King's Cross.
9: Lexington, King's Cross. Yeah.
8: 21st November. Hand in five.
7: Sweet. And so I know it's like donation on the door. Can people get, like, make sure they can get in advance? Can you buy tickets?
9: Well, there were reservable tickets on Dice, but they've all gone. So you can go on the waiting list. However, with all of those things, if you just turn up
7: yeah.
9: you get, if you're early,
8: yeah, you should get
9: you'll
8: in.
9: Be fine.
7: Yeah. Get there early. Bring a mug of soup, get down the front.
9: That's it. Bring some gherkins. Straight in.
7: Yeah. Cool. Well, let's play Mouth Breather then. And then you guys can go on your merry way.
9: Thanks.
7: No, it's nice to see you again. And,
9: it's nice to see you.
7: Yeah, I hope that's not been too shambolic. I suspect it has been. But this is Saltwater Sun and Mouth Breather, and how lovely it was to have them back in the studio.

There we go. Fast becoming just nice people for me to hang out with. Joel and Jen, Saltwater Sun. That sounded brilliant as well. Mouth Breather. And I am pleased to announce that I am not on their list of things that annoy them, which is a rarity. I'm normally on someone's list for that sort of thing. We are hurtling towards the end of the show. And soon we're going to be doing my David Bowie record of the week. And I just want to say that I was dreading today's show because I felt so bad, but I've really enjoyed myself and I hope you've enjoyed listening to it. If you have enjoyed it, but you know somebody that hasn't ever heard the show, why don't you tell them about it? Because the more people that listen, the easier it is for me to bring you big juggernaut-y style guests onto the show. And I'm really proud of what we're doing here in like mixing up new artists and well-established artists. And I really want that to continue. And obviously, I'm obsessed with world domination as well. So make sure that if you know someone that hasn't heard it before, or just if you know someone who's got like iffy music taste, do you know what I mean? If you tap your friend on the shoulder and they turn around, you go, "What are you listening to?" And they say, "I'm listening to the reimagining of Snow Patrol," or got relegated from the show the other week, you should say, "Look, I'm here to help. I'm going to subscribe you to 2 hours a week of listening to Joey Page within a month." You could be going to see cool bands together, and we all win that way. So that's what I think, right? So tell some people if you haven't. We can save the world from bad music choices together here on the Joey Page Show. I'm going to play some more new music before our David Bowie record of the week. This is the Goa Express, and this is called The Day, and this was recorded at Fat White Family's studio with Nathan from Fat White Family. And this is something that, this is exactly what I'm talking about when I introduce you to new stuff. Just something I heard while I was trawling through the internet, and I really liked it, and I'm excited to bring this to you. This is The Goa Express and The Day.

Mwah, mwah, mwah. That is something that is very nice. That is the Goa Express and the day. And that exactly sums up this show. Great, brilliant piece of music that you've not heard being brought to you. I hope you enjoyed that. I've really enjoyed having that in my ears this week. Now, it's time for the David Bowie Record of the Week. And it doesn't take a genius to work out what it's going to be ahead of time. I've been in Berlin. I've been wandering around Berlin. I've been listening to this in Berlin, pretending I'm David Bowie in Berlin. It is, of course, Where Are We Now by David Bowie. And what a lovely piece of music. If you've never given this the time of day, then I implore you to do so and listen to it properly, because it's really great. Thank you for listening to the show. Thanks to all my guests today. Thanks to Will and Abby for the glass for helping me out. And thanks to Craig, especially for the flying vinyl package that he's given me. I'm going to go home and listen to that. And that's it for now. This is David Bowie, and Where Are We Now? I'll see you next week. Bye-bye.

0: Oh, God, I love that song so much. I was sitting in a restaurant the other day, and that song came on as I was walking in, and I thought, this is like the perfect entrance music, isn't it? It was just brilliant. It was brilliant. It's really, really atmospheric, just so uplifting, you know? Love that song. That's Come Away With Me by Moon King, and that's actually a rare selection of mine. As you'll know if you listen to our show a lot, Natalie picks the music 99% of the time. She is the Solanke of the show, you get me? But once in a while, I've just got to come through and WhatsApp Natalie at like 11 at night and go, fucking listen to this.
1: He did play that on Saturday. Song. He 100% sent it to me, and Saturday. I had a little dance in my pyjamas in my room.
0: Why not?
1: Big tune.
0: You get me? Saturday as well. It was the perfect time to send it. I heard the song at like 2 in the afternoon.
2: What time on Saturday?
1: It was late, I think.
0: It's quite late, when I listened to it,
1: So, but it was a good time for that kind of music.
2: Exactly,
1: that song.
2: I'm feeling it.
0: Big rhythm. So shout out Moon King from everyone here at the Eminem Show. Michael, Natalie and Marcel, or Marcel, Natalie and Michael. Got a massive show for you today. We've got various guests and various games. We've got Wove coming in. We've got Dan Marsh. And we should hopefully have a very special guest on the phone who's playing Field Day this year. That's all I'm going to tell you, just in case it doesn't happen and we can get anyone else who's playing Field Day on the phone. We can just slide it in and no one will be
2: I'm playing
0: wiser.
2: Field Day, no.
0: Yeah, do you know what? I might just pretend I'm playing Field Day. Run outside and ring in. I'm definitely going to be in a field in the day at some point.
1: I think you will be at Field Day.
0: I will be at Field Day.
2: I'm 100% going to be at Field Day.
0: Yeah. Have I ever told you the story when I got strip searched and thrown out of Field Day before I even got into the main part?
1: No.
0: Let me tell you that story about when I got strip searched and thrown out of Field Day before I even got into the main part. So, like that summer, I'd been going to a lot of festivals through the artist entrance because I'd been playing a few, but I was also on tour with Ed Sheeran. So we were on the tour bus, no checks in it. You just drive in, you park in, you're driving through the artist entrance. Everywhere you are, it's artist specific. So you're blessed, you know, you're hashtag blessed. But make it like being in that same mindset is dangerous if you are just a regular punter, because my best friend at the time, he still is one of my very good friends, but he lives on the other side of the world now, and also my DJ Will Power, he was like, let's just go to Field Day. So I was like, yeah, cool. Had a bit of money, had a bit of weed, you know, it's gonna be a nice day. It was nice and sunny, so you know, we walk down the canal, smoked a joint, all blessed, got to the festival, paid for our tickets at the box office, and then walked in. But as we walked in, I turn around and I see a dog just like sitting behind me with a man in high vis. So I'm thinking, it's Victoria Park, but this guy's clearly not walking this dog. And the thing is, the interesting fact that I found out about sniffer dogs is that, contrary to popular belief, they don't bark at you. Yeah. Do you know what I mean? Because how they're trained is they're trained with toys that are laced with drugs. So if ever they smell said drugs, they associate that with the toys that they were given when they were being trained, and they will, you know, they'll be taught to just sort of sit down and wait patiently for the toy. So this dog's just sort of sitting behind me, and I'm like, shoot, just like fuck off. But I try to walk off. The dog follows me. The handler follows me. Then another guy comes through, takes me into this makeshift police station, proceeds to strip search me, and like all the way, even my glasses. It was just
2: what? He said, take your glasses
0: even
2: off.
0: Even my glasses.
2: Damn.
1: How
2: you must
1: did
2: have
1: they
2: some
1: search?
2: Cheese.
1: How did they search for glasses?
0: I don't know. Well, they just made me take my everything off.
1: Oh, so you were fully
0: naked. That's couldn't see either. You know, when I was squinting. Do you know what it feels like to be naked and squinting?
2: That's gonna be horrible.
1: I can't say I do. No.
0: There aren't many situations in life where you should ever be naked and squinting.
2: It's like you're flinching, like.
0: Exactly.
2: Just waiting for the badness to happen.
0: Handcuffed as well. Handcuffed, round the back. Handcuffed round the back. So my hands are behind my back. Yeah, I'm just there, dick out. All of a sudden, it's not even that warm anymore. It's kind of cold. You know what I mean?
2: Shit.
0: And then after that, I thought that, you know, they'd taken everything from me and they were going to allow me back into the festival.
2: Pride as well.
0: So everything, even my pride, especially my pride. That was the first thing they actually stripped from me. You know, and then they just threw me out and said I was banned from the park for 24 hours.
1: Okay.
0: So I've never been to Field Day, but I have been to Field Day.
1: This is your year, though.
0: This is my year.
1: Well, it's actually moved. It's now my local festival because it has moved to Enfield, Meridian Water.
0: Cool. cool.
1: 7th to 8th of June.
2: Oh, yeah.
1: Which is a good... And it's also in a kind of warehousey complex. Apparently, it's the latest... They've got the latest sort of things for go-on festivals in London now. It's a late, late festival now.
0: Nice.
1: But the lineup was headlined by Skepta and Georgia Smith. Great.
2: Wicked. Sick.
1: Also playing Pusha T, Octavian, Earl Sweatshirt, Koji Radical, Mahalia, Celeste, Mahalia. Celeste... Flohio, Jack James, JPEG Mafia, and my favourite personal Death Grips.
0: Yes.
1: Who I have never seen. Do you know about Death? Oh my God.
0: I know
1: God.
0: About Death Grips. Never had the pleasure of seeing
1: them
0: live.
1: I'm going to play them for you in a minute, my favourite one by them, but it's the song to get you up in the morning. I tell you that I'm ready for your day. They are incredible with their sound and live performance. They're amazing. They're just you have to see.
0: With a
1: them.
0: Name like Death Grips, you'd hope that
1: but
0: they
1: a lot
0: were,
1: of energy goes
0: yeah.
1: into that song.
0: You'd hope it wasn't an acoustic act.
1: That would be a real...
0: It'd be too ironic.
1: Like, yeah. They're called Death Grips, but they're only playing a kazoo. But yeah, it's a really good... For the move, I think, it's a really... Well, Field Day is always a really good lineup, but this year...
0: It sounds great this year, yeah. Get yourself down there. Tickets aren't sold out, are they?
1: Not yet, but they will be.
0: But they will be very soon, so...
1: But we would like to go as a show outing down to Field Day. Mm.
0: Speaking of festivals, don't we have competition winners or something to announce?
1: We do, for our All Points East competition. Yeah. Who wants to read them out, the winners? It's all on page...
0: Okay.
1: Page two.
0: Two
1: in between you. So we were giving away five pairs of tickets to go to Bring Me Horizon and Run the Jewels at All Points East Festival.
0: All right.
1: Congratulations to
0: Olivia Hanley,
2: Lucy Simpson,
0: Lauren Pester,
2: Benjamin McMaster,
0: and Davis Boateng. Oh, I know Davis.
1: Do you?
2: Is this rigged?
0: This is not rigged. I can guarantee not rigged. Massive congratulations to Davis because he's actually a friend of my baby sister's.
2: There
0: she's
2: you
0: not
2: go.
0: A baby. She's
2: obviously
0: the youngest.
2: Fan of the show,
0: He is a fan of the show. Yes, I bump into him sometimes on Tottenham Court Road. Actually, yeah. Big shout out to Davis. I'm glad you won.
1: Yeah.
0: And it's not rigged. I'd like to say
2: it's definitely not rigged.
0: The festival might be rigged, as in with a rig.
1: I hope it is.
0: Yeah, exactly. You
2: probably don't get down there. There's no speakers.
0: Right. It's not an acoustic festival, so the festival will be rigged, but the competition wasn't. So big shout out to those competition winners. You get to see Bring Me the Horizon, Run the Jewels, While She Sleeps, Scarlord, and many more in Victoria Park. I love the way Many More plays so many festivals.
1: It's
2: I know
1: popular.
2: Like they're the biggest band
1: they're summer
2: the
0: and
1: this,
0: they're just so humble. They don't even spell their name with capital letters. It's just many
2: Crazy.
0: More just blends in.
1: Well, it's a
2: Crazy.
1: Good summer with All Points East and that Field Day lineup.
0: Yeah.
2: Epic.
1: Go and see live music.
0: For real. Even Bananarama would agree that it's not a cruel summer.
1: Well, talking of Bananarama, they're doing Mighty Hoopla with Chaka Khan. Not with Chaka Khan, but they're on the same bill.
0: Yes. We're going to Mighty Hoopla again, aren't we?
1: I would like to.
0: Yeah.
1: And Glastonbury, they're playing Bananarama, but we're like Mighty Hoopla.
0: Hoopla's
1: we're
0: closer.
1: More interested in Mighty Hoopla.
0: Yeah, Mighty Hoopla's a lot
1: because
0: closer.
1: Chaka Khan headlining and with Bananarama also on the bill. We went last year, Michael and I. We saw TLC.
0: Yeah.
2: What?
1: We saw Belinda Carlisle.
2: Where was I?
1: I don't know.
0: I don't think you were presenting.
1: I don't think you were on the show then, so you missed
0: it. Yeah, it was almost this time last year. Was that June, wasn't it? Or July?
1: Mm-hmm. Yeah, it was June.
0: Oh, it was great.
1: And TLC had a look. Well, they were great. Mm-hmm. Belinda Carlisle was also very good,
0: right?
1: Isn't she?
0: But we were vexed, right? Because we had to leave the tent she was playing before she played Heaven Is a Place on Earth.
2: Why did you have to leave?
0: Because we had to go and see TLC. We had to.
2: I would do the same.
0: You have to, man.
2: I'd do the same.
0: You know what I mean? A toasted TLC. It's okay.
1: She was smart, Belinda. Let's save that one till last. But we'll go again this year.
0: We will go again.
1: On that note, I think it is time for us to all hear a bit of Death Grips, who are at Field Day, fantastic, my favourite. And this is 3 minutes of just brilliant.

0: Wow. Wow.
1: Imagine seeing that live.
0: Exactly.
1: Whew.
0: You're right. It really will get
2: crazy,
0: you going.
2: I'm not going to lie to you.
1: Yeah.
0: Mm. Listening to that first thing in the morning will put you on a mad hype for until at least 6 p.m.
1: When my alarm goes off and I don't want to get out of bed, that's why I put on an out and in that shower within 3 minutes when
0: for
1: I hear the song. Yeah.
0: Be like, do you want a coffee? You'd be like, nah, listen to Death Grips yesterday.
2: It's lasted 24 hours.
0: Honestly.
2: Fucking hell.
0: Honestly.
1: Yeah.
0: That's brilliant. Love that. That was Death Grips with The Cage. They're playing Field Day, as well as all the other acts that we mentioned before.
1: I should mention that I'm very excited also to see Flo Higher. We all
0: of course, yeah, we're big fans of Flo Higher here.
1: So, yeah,
0: Monroe on last week, who's one of the producers that she's worked with, the producer of one of our favourite songs.
1: Yeah.
0: But speaking of past guests, we've got a present guest on at the moment. So it's not really speaking of past guests at all, is it?
2: No, it's not.
0: I need to work on my English.
2: That segue needed a bit of work.
0: It's fine. I only learned English last week, so I'm doing all right. You know what I mean? But yes, it is. He goes by the name of, as Marcel correctly pronounced, Wav. What's going on? Apologies for the mispronunciation earlier.
3: Everyone gets it wrong. Everyone gets it wrong.
0: Yeah, I'm the same. I'm Michael Payne, but I spell it in a weird way, so people call me Mikhail.
3: Yeah.
0: I get all types.
1: Milky
0: Payne. I get it all. I get it. Anything beginning with M. I've had literally every word beginning with M to replace Michael. So I feel your pain and I apologise. But thank you so much for coming through to join us.
3: No worries. Can I just say, like, I'm proper excited because I just got told you could swear on this.
0: Oh,
3: like,
0: of course.
2: He's got a potty mouth.
0: I'm glad.
3: I feel like a kid that just learned his first word.
2: Shit.
0: Go nuts, man. Speaking of swearing, did anyone see the video of Bill Nighy talking about
1: climate change.
0: Mm-hmm. And setting a globe alight with a blowtorch and just swearing till he was blue in the face. And then some guy tweeted it. This tweet went viral because he was just kind of cussing Bill Nighy for like swearing. I was like, people were kind of in the comments going, oh, you know, swearing is the kind of tool of the unintelligent and shit like that. And I was like, fuck off.
3: I love it because he's kind of looked like he was fed up of giving scientific explanations.
0: Right,
3: and just like, this is what's going to happen.
0: Right. Do you or do you not agree that you can make your point better if you swear?
3: Yeah.
0: I've always said this. If someone owes you money, are you going to say, give me my money or give me my fucking money?
2: It's true.
0: Right?
2: It's true.
0: Banks did that in their letters, they wouldn't need bailiffs. You take banks seriously from the early stages. Do you know what I mean?
2: But for real.
0: I digress. Thank you again for joining us.
4: Pleasure.
0: Brand new R&B artist on the scene.
3: Yeah, sort of brand new to everyone. I've been making music for a while, but it's like I'm just like coming out now. Yeah,
0: But you're self-taught as well, right?
3: Yeah, everything's self-taught. I mean, like my parents were like kind of had music in them, but never had it like honed. They never honed their skills. They just had like my dad would just pick up a guitar and just start playing random stuff.
0: Autodidactic musicians for me are better than I prefer them to kind of classically trained.
3: Yeah.
0: and if you can kind of pick something up and master it yourself, then
3: and I've kind of found that like when I'm going into different sessions and stuff with people that are classically trained or whatever, it's like I've got an advantage in a way that I can't explain because it's just like I just don't know the rules.
0: Yes, you know I mean? Of course. And rules are only constraints.
2: Yeah, exactly. And there shouldn't be rules of music, innit?
0: Shouldn't be.
2: You know what I mean?
0: Shouldn't be. How does it make you feel?
2: Exactly.
0: If it makes you feel good, then it's a good song.
3: Exactly.
0: You know,
3: that's
0: it's good music. So who are your main inspirations growing up?
3: Growing up, it was a lot of UK stuff like Graham, but like when I was, because I'm 21 now,
0: of
3: so
0: course
3: I was like
0: you're
3: year seven.
0: You, like in the grand scheme of things, yeah.
3: Like in the first come up of Graham, I was like year seven, listening to like Skepta and stuff like that.
0: Yeah,
3: and I was just seeing like them. You know when you see them in the studio and they're just going nuts.
0: Yeah,
3: and they just like it's like whoa.
0: Yeah,
3: and even to this day, it's still like that. And then obviously on the other side of things, I had an older sister. I used to listen to like Choice FM. And then I used to listen to like Master Steps, who's like my manager now.
0: Oh no way!
2: Yeah,
0: things come full circle like
3: crazy.
0: That.
2: I was in Mull with him the other day.
0: Okay,
3: it's crazy.
0: Love the fact that he's still
3: back
0: just
3: in them days. He used to play like T-Pain and all of them American records and stuff. And the Dream, that was a big one as well. Like, and all of them. And then I feel like both of them just kind of mixed. And then obviously around my house, I'm from Eritrea, so around my household, like there was just music always being played. Like, from my parents. So those are the three like main inspirations for music.
0: I'm really glad that you mentioned two things actually, because you're so much younger than I am. Like, it's always nice to hear people say their main inspirations were UK artists, you know, yeah. people of my generation, it's always American, US, it? Always, yeah, you know, yeah. without fact, you know, very,
2: like,
0: very.
2: Like Soul Solid and that kind of stuff, like, because I would,
0: of course,
2: I would say Soul Solid.
0: That's true.
2: Gary,
0: this is very true.
2: When it comes to like other influences, it's like, you know, always American,
0: yeah, innit? Yeah, you know. So that's really nice to hear, but also your sister's influence on your musical taste, because my sister determined my musical taste.
3: You know,
0: my
3: when
0: big
3: you used
0: sister.
3: To come to school and be the coolest kid because you
0: come
3: knew
0: on.
3: All the new music.
2: Yeah,
0: yeah, of
2: on.
0: Course.
3: From your,
0: my sister used to listen to Deja in, yeah, every yeah, morning. Yeah. On Frisky's show, Frisky's breakfast show, that used to seem to go on for the whole day, which was weird, but it was sick. He was amazing. He used to play the yes and no game. He used to bang out the best R&B. He was better than like the Hot to Death yeah. CDs that you used to get. You know them long Hot compilations that was like one track, but yeah. it was like 800 minutes yeah. long, and you couldn't skip tracks because no. it was all yeah. basically Mate. One rhythm. Love that. But yes, Frisky and you know my sister kind of listening to everything from Ace of Base. Yeah. All the way to flipping to Biggie to Mobb Deep to Faith Evans, like that all really kind of influenced me. So I'm really really glad that
3: good
0: you
3: times. Good times.
0: Yeah, very good times. Very good times. So the current song, talk to us about that.
3: Yeah, Stay Dreaming is called. Literally, I was in a studio one time, and a girl just popped up on my Snapchat saying, "Oh, I just saw you. Random one. I saw you." In my dream last night, you was just like singing a song on a guitar. Like,
0: okay.
3: Some proper romantic
2: dropping
3: shit.
2: Yes, ones
1: man,
2: on you, yeah.
1: And
2: you
1: was
2: know
1: like,
2: I had a dream about you last night, babes.
0: That's the deepest really? Thing to ever hear, you
3: and
0: know?
3: I was like, yeah, that's actually very deep.
0: It's actually a very deep thing to hear for someone to actually tell you. You yeah, know, I think it's very deep.
3: But you know what? And then, anyway, I just, like, you know, on Snapchat, you can, like, half swipe open the message so you see, they don't see that you open.
0: Yeah, yeah, yeah.
2: So you was avoiding the message as well, like, so our babes had a dream, but you like,
3: that's the whole
2: not today.
3: That's the whole thing. Of the song, that's the whole vibe of the song. Yeah. It's like, yeah. So then I just closed it and I was just like laughing and I just made the song in like straight away.
0: Yeah.
3: My first lyric of the song is "Shorty says she saw me in a dream singing love songs."
0: Yeah, yeah.
3: So and then the whole song is just based off of that vibe. I just
0: yeah, yeah.
3: Run and just
0: amazing,
3: it so
0: amazing. I've seen it. I'm sure I've seen a teaser for the video because the video's out today, right?
3: Yeah, yeah. The video's out today, 6:30.
0: But you've put a teaser up on your social media.
3: Yeah, teaser.
0: And it looks really good.
3: Yeah,
0: looks really good.
3: Yeah, I'm not gonna lie. Like the people, Visionaires and Capone, like they did a madness on the
0: yeah.
3: video. My whole thing was that I wanted it to be like. I wanted it to look like I'm from the UK, but I just wanted it to look like a bit, because I used to grow up looking at like music videos from like American artists,
0: yeah.
3: and it was like a whole different level.
0: They do shit. Yeah, it's a level above.
3: We were on the come up stages at that time,
0: yeah.
3: so like, I just wanted it to be a UK thing, but like a bit more up, like
0: absolutely.
3: A bit more glossy. Do you know what I mean?
0: Sitting on the steps outside the yard.
3: Yeah, exactly.
0: Sitting
3: and
0: on
3: then,
0: the stoop. You get me?
3: The rest of it is like the whole theme is like different colors, and it's like her dream of me.
0: Yeah.
3: Being with her, but really it's just a dream. Do you know what I mean?
0: Yeah, okay. Well, hopefully you haven't given away too much, because that sounds like there's a bit of a twist at
3: there
0: the
3: is,
0: end,
3: there is, there is. There is.
0: Okay,
3: there is.
0: So I'm going to stop you there.
2: Only and a couple hours to go, though.
0: Only a few hours for... No, literally, not even a couple. Like an hour and a half to go till the till the GRM Daily.
3: Yeah, GRM
0: premiere.
3: Daily, 6:30.
0: Cool. Yeah, well, we should play the song now, shouldn't we?
2: Yeah,
0: if you do us the honour of introducing it for us, Wav.
3: This is Wav, live on FUBAR Radio, and this is my new single, Stay Dreaming.

0: gal, stay dreaming.
1: Oi, oi, oi, oi. Big tune, big tune. We got Wav in the studio. That was Stay Dreaming by him, based on actual events. Yeah. Self-produced as well, right?
2: Most of the things I do, self-produced.
1: Sick.
2: I started off as a producer, by the way. That's where my name Wav comes from.
1: Okay.
2: That's
1: like, oh, like the Wav file.
2: It's not even that. It was a sound that I used in my beats.
1: Oh, okay.
2: And it just sounded like that, and I used it in every single one of my beats for years, and I used to like upload beats to YouTube and stuff.
1: Yeah.
2: And I was called Wav Beats.
1: Okay.
2: I just kept it.
3: So okay. question.
2: Yeah.
3: All right, so the girl that actually sent you the message, are you going to notify the girl that the song's about her, or is it going to be just one of those things that,
1: if you know, you know, figure it out yourself kind of thing?
2: You know what, yeah? I'm really bad at keeping, like, holding stuff. I would love it for it to be that. but like, and then for them to like figure it out by themselves. Yeah. But I think the girl like didn't. She's not that like with it to realize. Like, so I had to tell her, man.
1: Oh, you had to. Okay,
2: literally today as well.
3: Yo, there's a video coming out. Like, just so you know, don't need to get upset or anything. Amazing. But
1: yeah. How did she take it? What was her kind of response?
2: She was so blank. Like,
1: really?
2: Like, oh, I didn't know. Like, yeah. I don't know.
1: Keeps her cards close to her chest,
2: yeah,
1: maybe.
2: Yeah, I think it's one of them ones, isn't it? But it is what it is.
1: Yeah, fair play, man. Fair play. But it's a big tune, man.
3: Yeah, it's a good band.
1: That's out now.
2: Yeah,
1: via Lost Ones.
2: Yeah.
1: And the video drops today in about an hour and 31 minutes.
4: Yeah. Did you say 6:30? It drops. So it's 2 hours.
1: Oh, is it 6:30? Yeah. Oh, I thought it was 6.
2: No, 6:30.
1: My bad. 6:30. Okay, so 2 hours and
2: Stay
1: 1 minute. 6:30
2: GRM daily.
1: Yeah.
4: 30 seconds.
2: 2
4: hours and 30 seconds.
1: It's just in case it feels like you're waiting a bit longer than 2 hours.
4: Close.
1: You know where that 30 seconds. You got to account for every second. You know what I mean? to celebrate the release, we've got a game. So over to our quiz master, Natalie.
4: Yes. Your song that we just played is called Stay Dreaming.
2: Yeah.
4: You know what helps me get to sleep? A sheep. Nice old lullaby.
1: I thought you were going to say something else, but it's cool.
4: What, sheep? It's not sheep. Sheep.
3: I thought you were going to have something in sheep voice.
4: Oh, well. I'm going to play you some lullaby covers of popular songs. I want you to tell me what they really are. So I will give points for artist and points for song, okay? Right.
2: How many are there?
4: There are eight lullabies that we will play you. I do not want any of you to fall asleep for real. But let's start with lullaby number one.
1: I know that.
4: I know you know. You definitely all get. That's really easy.
1: Play that again.
2: Oh my days.
1: Oh my god.
4: You know that one.
3: I got it.
1: Fuck you, Marcel.
4: Okay, do you want it again? Two of you have got
2: what's
4: it.
2: What's the name though? Yeah. I know what it is.
3: I know what it is.
4: These two know what it is. Right, lullaby number two.
3: Big one song.
2: This is really hard, you know.
1: It is.
2: Like, you know what it is, but.
3: Can we have it one more time now?
4: Yes. I have got clues, but they're kind of cryptic. They're all cryptic. I didn't write this one. Do you want clues?
1: Yeah, we'd love clues.
2: Give me a clue.
4: The clues for number one was expensive gifts.
3: Come on.
2: You're giving that away.
3: See, this is what I'm saying.
4: Stop giving it away.
3: Just stop.
4: Michael Payne has not got it from
3: just
4: that
3: stop.
4: Clue.
3: Just stop right there.
4: And for this one.
2: I know what it is.
4: Carjacking in LA, I've got here.
3: Okay. Oh, this is so bait.
4: Marcel's coming in to win again, it looks like.
1: I am so vexed right now.
2: Carjacking in LA.
4: You might redeem yourself with this is lullaby number three.
3: I know that song. One more time.
2: No, you don't.
4: Oh dear.
1: What's going on? What's actually happening to me?
4: I've forgotten all music.
1: I feel like that gigs video. What is going on? What is happening?
4: Here's a clue for you. Polaroid and ice cold water.
2: That clue didn't help me, but I
4: already
2: know
4: it. Actually doesn't help me.
2: I know the song though.
5: Polaroid and ice cold water.
4: I'd probably ignore that because that doesn't help anyone.
2: That doesn't help anyone.
1: I might come out here with nil points.
4: I don't even know how to explain that. It refers to a lyric within the song. That's too hard, Will. Come on. That's too much.
3: One more time.
4: So, what? I was like,
3: wait, are you looking? Are you cheating?
2: No.
1: I am stressed right now.
4: Okay.
1: I know that song.
4: Well, I've given you a clue. Polaroid is a word that's mentioned in the song, in one of the lines of the song.
2: That's going to
3: Oh, just stop it, man.
4: Okay, sorry.
3: Bloody hell.
4: Good lord.
2: That's going to throw you off.
4: Whoever wrote this must be great at cryptic crossword. So, we're moving on to number four, okay?
3: Oh, shit.
2: Oh, what is that? I knew it.
3: Oh, no, you don't.
4: You know, Michael Payne, you know all of these songs so well.
1: What is happening to me?
4: How's that helping him? You know this song. It's
3: play
4: not
3: one
4: very
3: more time.
4: Clear,
3: play
4: is
2: again,
4: it?
2: Please. Oh, what if you don't know the name of the song, but you know who did it?
4: Put the artist down. I'll give you points for that. Don't worry about that. The clue is from a Young G perspective.
1: Okay, cool.
3: Oh, you lot, come on.
4: What? Give him a chance. He hasn't got any yet.
2: My age is a disadvantage in that one.
4: You will know that I was born.
2: I was born in that year.
4: I was going to give a clue, but it's too much, too easy if I do. Oh, shit. You'd wear his music on your head. No.
1: Wait, for the last one you just played?
2: Mm-hmm. I wrote that down.
3: Look, I'm tired of this shit.
2: I already know.
3: Just let me win.
4: Oh, sorry, I don't know. It's only Michael that needs help today. Yeah, good God, okay.
1: You wear his music on your head.
3: Stop the hell.
2: You're lying.
3: Look,
1: I swear to God.
3: Look, all right, let's just play. Let's just carry on.
4: Say sorry, not
3: carry
4: his music
3: on the game.
4: Sorry, okay.
3: Carry on the game.
4: This is number
3: Continue now.
4: Five now.
1: Play that again, please.
3: Fuck. Oh shit! I'll play it one more time.
2: I don't know that one, man. I know. Money, party, yacht. Team, whatever, let you down. This one.
1: Money, party, yacht.
2: That one's too hard.
4: These clues actually need another clue to help them decipher them. Like, okay.
3: Oh shit! No, okay.
2: That's too mad.
4: Do you need it one more time?
2: It's a rap song, I know.
4: It is.
3: You listen to it one more time. I don't need it though. And on to the next question, please.
4: Okay, do you know? Put something. Put an artist down.
3: Just put anything down. Just put anything down, guys.
1: I've literally
3: anything.
1: Got one thing in that I'm not even confident about.
3: Anything.
4: Okay. Number six.
3: Oh, shit.
4: I should say these are all hip hop artists.
3: Yeah.
4: These are
2: What's
4: all rappers.
3: One more time.
4: This one more time. The Sunshine State in 95.
2: I was born in 97.
4: You have access to Spotify and Google. Other music is available.
3: The Sunshine State in
2: 95. That's a.
1: Play again.
2: That clue actually helped me start.
4: Think about what the Sunshine State is.
1: I know that.
4: And then think about
1: 95.
4: I think that must have been the year it was out.
1: That's the year.
3: Wait, play one more time.
2: It's too much.
4: The Sunshine State, that is the opposite of hate.
1: Yes, there
4: Come
1: we go.
4: Come on,
1: yes.
4: I've given that away. Yes. Someone
1: you see,
4: has
1: that clue's
4: this.
1: Much better.
4: That
1: restart the clues,
4: you know
1: please.
4: I'm
1: please don't
4: restart
1: read that
4: it.
1: Then.
4: I'm
1: fuck
4: not,
1: you.
4: I'm going to ditch these clues. These clues are gone.
1: They're literally anti-clues.
4: I'm confused by these clues, and I know what the song is.
1: What clues?
3: I like the crypticness.
2: That clue.
1: No, the clue, because only because you know the answer, you're probably not even listening to the clues. The clues, I need these clues, mate.
4: Yeah, someone needs the clues.
1: You know?
3: All right, number seven.
1: Check your privilege, Marcel.
3: Number seven.
1: Check your fucking privilege.
3: Nah, listen. I'm tired of this shit, man.
2: Does it get like this every day?
4: If this was
3: tired of this shit, man.
4: They're very competitive. By the way, if this was reverse, and Michael was getting it all, and Marcel, then it would be a very different story. You'd be like, don't worry about the clues. We've got the clues.
1: I win
4: if
1: gracefully.
4: It was reverse, yeah. Okay. Well, okay. Number
3: and
4: seven.
3: I don't, hey?
4: Number seven.
1: What?
2: What was that?
1: What's the clue? I think I know this.
4: He has a particular favourite mile.
3: Oh wait, oh bloody hell.
4: Numbered Mile.
2: Yeah, play it one more time though.
1: Is that the title for the artist though? I mean, that's the clue for the artist.
4: That is the clue for
1: Can
4: the
1: we get
4: artist.
1: A clue for the title?
4: He's not fake.
2: What? This is
1: okay.
2: Well, it doesn't sound like that song.
1: But yeah, exactly.
2: That's what happened,
1: thank you.
2: That's what happened
1: thank
2: last
1: you.
2: Time as well.
1: The songs don't sound like the actual songs, and the clues are whack.
4: I just want to okay. Finally, number 8.
1: Easy.
4: Oh, wait,
1: easy.
4: Okay.
3: Ooh, easy. Right. Can I have a clue, please?
4: What? It's not Stevie Wonder's Heaven.
2: Bro. Wait, stop the humming.
1: That's the bass line.
4: It's the Stevie Wonder sample in the song. That's all I'm saying.
3: Oh, huh.
4: It's not Dangerous Minds.
1: That's the film.
2: Nah.
1: I've got 2 out of 8.
3: All right, I'm done.
1: Can we play? Can we get
4: not
1: something played again?
4: I don't know. Nah. It's not Hottie.
1: Stop that, Nat.
4: He doesn't got a clue. See, now he's cut. He doesn't like the clue. Okay, are we ready?
1: No. Can we get something again?
4: Oh, okay, which ones do you need?
3: Oh, what?
1: Basically, all of them apart from one, apart from 6. And
3: you only get one play on each song, yeah?
1: Right, okay, so cool. No, but and a clue as well, though, yeah?
3: Oh,
4: okay, this is number 1.
1: I know this.
4: Silver. I don't know what the opposite is.
3: No, man.
4: Sorry.
1: What do you mean? What's wrong with this shit? Like,
3: just do number use two. Will's clues.
2: Just do number
4: expensive
2: two.
4: Gifts. There we go. What's that mean?
3: There you go.
2: Come on,
3: I agree. That's a good.
4: Actually,
3: that's a
4: it wouldn't
3: good
4: be an expensive. I don't think it would be an expensive gift. It would be a person that likes expensive gifts.
3: Oh, for fuck's
2: sake. But he could have caught up to it.
1: Okay, I've got that one. I've got that one. All
4: right. Number two, right? You need number two.
1: Yes, please.
2: This one's hard still.
1: Well, a clue, please?
4: The opposite of what this station is.
1: Huh?
4: The opposite of what we are as a station.
3: A rub-off.
1: Okay, cool, keep going.
4: Yeah. Number 3, do you say you need?
1: Yep.
2: Wow. I can't believe you're doing this right now, you know.
1: What's the clue?
3: This is what I do with it every week.
4: Bye.
2: This is mad.
4: I don't even know.
2: You have no shame.
3: But you have to admit. You're enabling that. You're enabling.
4: Fuck's
3: sake.
4: Polaroid and ice cold water.
1: Okay.
4: That's it. That's your clue. Right, I'm coming with it. Okay. Now you got number 4. Did you say you need number 4?
1: Do you know what? Let's go because Marcel and Wav are obviously getting vexed at me. And calling me
2: a
1: cheat
2: face right now.
4: Yeah. Marcel is furious. What is number one, Wav? What do you
2: is
4: have?
2: Is it Gold Digger, Kanye West?
4: Okay, what do you have, Marcel?
3: Gold Digger, Kanye West.
4: What do you have, Michael Payne?
1: Gold Digger, Kanye West featuring Jamie Foxx.
4: Well, okay.
1: Go on, say something. I should get an extra point for a featured artist.
4: I literally gave you
3: fuck
4: that.
3: You.
4: Shall we see if you're right?
0: You give me money. Now I ain't saying she a gold digger. But she ain't messing with no broke nigga.
4: That is right.
1: Yeah, that's right.
4: I thought it was going to be the lullaby version. That was cool. Okay. Then I'll just say he's playing the piston, don't I? Okay, so number 2, what did you get, Marcel?
3: Warren G and Nate Dogg Regulate.
4: Uh-huh. What did you get, Michael Payne?
1: I didn't get anything.
4: Did you? What did you get, Warren?
2: Charlie just, Puth, attention.
4: Okay,
1: just play that again for a second.
3: What did you put?
2: No.
3: What did you put?
2: I forget about it.
1: Nah, no, that's some bullshit. That's some bullshit.
4: I wanted the
1: song.
2: What's that song?
3: Warren G Regulate.
1: Big tune, big tune, but it doesn't. They should have played the. Exactly, that's what they should have played.
3: That's what they did, but they played like another bite size.
1: No, man, that's the wrong melody.
4: I did actually. I was supposed to have the actual lullaby clip so you could hear it in lullaby version, not the originals, but don't worry. Okay, so number 3. Who do you have, Michael Payne?
1: I got Hey Ya, but I know that's wrong. Because it's the only song I could think of that as Polaroid.
2: I got Hey Ya as well.
4: What did you get? Who did you all get it by?
1: Oh, Outkast.
3: Outkast.
4: Alright.
2: Oh, fuck. But wait, can you play the original thing first? Because this did not sound like the actual thing.
4: No.
2: Oh. Oh, wait, yeah.
1: What bit's this?
2: No.
4: Alright, number 4. Wow, who did you get?
2: I just wrote Dr. Dre.
4: Okay. No, Marcel?
3: I wrote Dr. Dre, Nothing But A G Thing.
4: Okay, right, and then what did you get, Michael Payne?
1: Snoop and Dre, Nothing But G-Thang.
2: Let me explain this one, yeah?
4: Yeah.
2: You know when you're young and you
5: I
2: just hear songs?
5: I Snoop as well, but I just wrote Dr.
4: Did you write Snoop? Because I'm not giving points just for Dre.
5: Instead, that's Dre, really? Snoop Dogg.
4: Okay, so you did get that. That's good. Well, you get a point there. Don't worry. But Marcel does get two, and then two. Okay.
1: Do I get two as well?
4: Yeah, you get two. Thank you. Got the full title, so that was right.
5: No, but he just read that. Oh yeah, no.
4: No, he had the full thing.
1: Sorry.
4: What did you get? What did you get for number five?
5: I got Jay-Z, Big Pimpin.
4: Okay. What did you get? Well,
2: nothing. I just wrote a rap song.
1: I'm gonna switch. Play that. Play that right now.
2: Replay that laugh right now.
1: Play that shit right now.
5: Number five.
4: High five.
1: It was bad slow.
4: Oh yeah. It's not taken as well, obviously. It's not taken as well.
1: They can at least play it in the correct tempo.
4: They don't want to.
2: Marcel made the samples. Marcel made the lullaby.
1: You know them ones.
2: How the hell did you get that?
1: That's like literally my favourite Jay-Z song as well.
5: How did you not get that bit?
4: Okay, number six, please, Michael Payne. Who did you get?
1: We got California Love Part 2 by Tupac and Dre.
4: Okay, what did you get?
5: California Love, Tupac and Dre.
4: What did you get?
2: I just wrote California Love.
4: Okay, well, you do. Let's see if you get a point for that. Was that number six? So...

0: Valley.
1: Right, number seven. Wow. Who did you have? What's the song?
2: I wrote Eminem, Real Slim Shady.
1: Okay, okay. What did you get, Michael?
0: Eminem, the Real Slim Shady.
3: Marcel? Eminem, the Real Slim Shady.
1: Did you? Let's see.
3: Why are you questioning me? No, fucking no.
1: I'm going to mix it.
0: What?
4: Listen, when I learned all the words to this song, I thought I was a proper bad guy. I swear to God. I swear to God.
0: Y'all act like you ain't seen a white person before. Jaws on the floor like Pammy and Tommy just burst in the duck. Sorry, I'm not going to do the whole song.
1: That's good. Finally then, at number eight. Well, did you get anything for that?
2: Nah. Okay. Yeah, nothing.
3: Kudio, Gangsta's Paradise.
1: Okay.
0: See, I don't know that. Same, same. Featuring LV, though.
1: Let's see.
3: Clutch him. Right. Clutch him.
1: Let's see if you're right. Let's mix it in. See if
3: it's... That was better.
2: Oh,
3: that
2: was good. Fun,
0: yeah.
2: I let my team down a bit. So.
0: Can I get an extra point for featuring LV, please?
1: No,
0: why not?
1: Okay, I've got the scores are in, guys. The scores are in. In third place, very respectable though, as well, with 8 points.
5: That's a lot of points. That's how
1: good.
5: Many points?
1: That's good, eight.
3: 8 points,
1: very
3: that's
1: good.
3: Decent points, bruv.
1: In second point, in second point, in second place is Michael Payne with 12 points.
3: That's a good number.
1: The winner for today
3: Full House.
1: Is Marcel with 16
0: no.
1: points.
0: No!
3: What?
0: That's so annoying.
3: What?
0: Did you write Coolio featuring LV?
3: I wrote Coolio. I don't give a shit about LV, man.
2: That's mad.
1: Even if you get another point, that takes you up to 13, but he still wins with 16.
0: All right, safe.
1: So good,
3: I just
1: want
3: to say well thank done, you well to done. Everyone who supported me through this moment. It's been amazing.
0: Congrats, mate.
3: Full house, bro. I can't believe that.
0: Reluctantly, I congratulate you, mate. Now I'm coming through. I'm coming for your next game, though. Who have we got a game
1: Dan,
0: with next?
1: When Dan's coming, okay. It's Dan Marsh. We'll have another game with him.
0: If you can hear this, Dan.
1: I mean, if he's hearing this next door, he's probably run away.
0: Yeah,
1: thinking
0: be afraid,
1: about
0: mate.
1: This game. Like, oh my God!
0: Afraid.
3: It's been aggressive. I'm not gonna lie.
0: We were tackling each other and everything.
1: Yeah. That's why we put guests near the door in case they need to run out when these two get really feisty during the games.
0: But Wav, thank you so much for coming in, playing us some new music. And also participating in the game. Before you go, let people know exactly where they can find you on social media and remind people when the video drops.
2: Yeah. So my Instagram at Wav, WAUVE. It's Wave with a U in the middle.
0: Mm.
2: And that's my main thing right now. Instagram, just trying to get that up. And yeah, my new music video, Stay Dreaming, is on GRM at 6:30 p.m. tonight.
0: Awesome. Once again, sir, thank you so much for joining pleasure. Us. It's been an pleasure, absolute pleasure. We're going to get into a song now, and when we come back, we're going to have a quick chat, and then we'll get Dan Marsh in. He's our second guest.

0: That's Kim Ortel with Stars featuring JB the First Lady and Missy D.
1: I like that a lot.
0: Yeah, man. Speaking of women in hip hop, shout out to Shay D and her girls for putting on the first all women UK hip hop tour.
1: Wow.
0: Quite recently. They ended up on the news talking about it. It was brilliant. It's they've been getting a lot of coverage. Because of that, she's a past guest of ours as well, a friend of mine. So yeah, just shout out to her.
1: Sick.
2: We didn't really have a catch up.
0: We didn't, did we? No.
2: Michael, you dressed as Del Boy's. No, sorry, you dressed as Batman in Del. You didn't dress up as Del Boy's.
0: I dressed up as Del Boy as well. I dressed up as Del Boy's van. I was a transformer. I was an 80s transformer.
1: I can just imagine.
0: Put the pony in my pocket. I'll get the suitcase from the van.
2: It was a Robin Reliant, right?
0: It was a Reliant Regal.
2: Oh, is that a van?
0: Yeah, that's a lot of the popular misconception is that it was a Reliant Robin, but Del Boy drove a Reliant Regal. Right. Which is a slightly different model.
2: Did people call them a Robin Reliant? I just got it around the wrong way.
0: No, people did call them.
2: Oh, okay, fine.
0: You know, the colloquialism is Robin Reliant, yeah. But Reliant is the brand, Robin is the model.
2: Right.
0: So they kind of got it the wrong way around. It's like saying a Mondeo Ford.
2: Okay, yeah, okay.
0: Do you know what I mean?
2: Yeah. But, you dressed as Batman.
0: I dressed up as Batman and I dressed up as Del Boy as well.
2: For what reason?
0: For a music video.
2: Oh,
0: which
2: okay,
0: is,
2: that makes
0: which
2: sense.
0: Is out on June the 22nd.
2: Yes.
0: After my first video, which is out on May the 22nd.
2: Are you
1: is it... From your project as well?
0: Yes, in fact, no, I'm talking shit. This video that you're talking about is actually out on July the 5th, the same day as my album.
2: Right, whereas the music video comes out next Wednesday.
0: Next Wednesday is for The Night Elm on Mare Street, which is the first song from the album of the same name.
2: Okay.
0: I actually just got the first edit back from that today, and I'll show you guys after the... after the show. It looks incredible.
1: Sick.
0: So that's coming out in exactly a week's time.
2: Right, which is interesting because it's also next Wednesday when both of you are not here.
0: But I
2: would like to play it on the show with our guest host.
0: Yeah,
2: that's
0: sure.
2: Okay?
0: Cool. Interestingly, even more interestingly, it's my birthday.
2: Yeah, so that's why you're not
0: that's
2: here.
0: That's why I'm not here. And this week, today is my dad's birthday. So shout out to my dad. I know he's not listening because he doesn't give a fuck about me.
2: Tell him John Snow,
0: to him anyway.
2: Tell your dad John Snow, sir. There's, you know that.
1: What?
2: He told his dad that John Snow came to his gig. He meant Kit Harington. From Game of Thrones, but
0: I meant Jon Snow from Channel 4 News. My dad doesn't give a fuck about Game of Thrones.
2: No, that's what I meant. Your dad thought it was Jon Snow.
0: Oh, sorry. Yes, of course. Yes, sorry. I meant Kit Harington. So a friend of mine told me that I did a gig a few years ago at the what's the hotel called opposite the Sanderson? The new, you know what I'm talking about, the really nice new hotel with the downstairs venue. Anyway, that hotel. the Edition. Edition Hotel, right. So I did a gig downstairs in the Edition, and it was a night called Tax Free, and the guys that run the night are, one of them is Seb Chu, who's obviously a massive A&R, also one of Lily Allen's ex-boyfriends, blah, blah, blah. But he's a bit of a legend. So him putting on this gig, you know you're going to draw a very interesting crowd. One of the people in the crowd was Lily Allen. But then one of my friends said to me when I came outside for a smoke, oh my God, you know Jon Snow was at your gig. So these times I'm thinking I only know one Jon Snow, and that's from Channel 4 News. So I'm like, stop there, don't tell me anymore. I tell my dad when I see him, Dad, you know, like, you said I'd never fucking make it in rap. Jon Snow was at my gig. And then I find out, like, the day after that my friend meant Kit Harington,
2: who
0: obviously
2: good.
0: Plays
2: yeah.
0: Jon Snow.
2: Good.
0: Yeah, but not to my dad, innit? Do you know what I mean? So I just haven't had the heart to tell him that it wasn't actually Jon Snow.
1: Just keep that to yourself,
0: yeah,
1: bro.
0: To this day, he still thinks... that Jon Snow was
2: that's
0: my gig.
2: Fine.
0: But that said, I've met Jon Snow in a couple of times because, as you both know, I do voiceovers for ITV2. He does Channel 4 News, which is in the same building. So we've been in the same lift and everything.
1: Sick.
0: You know what I mean?
2: So, and also, you're not actually lying because technically Jon Snow was at your gig.
0: Technically,
2: it's not a lie.
0: Yeah.
1: It's not a lie.
2: He
0: very
2: doesn't like
0: technically,
2: it when you call him
0: Jon.
2: He prefers to be called Kit, I imagine, but you know.
0: Yeah, it's true.
2: It's Jon Snow.
0: I'd say most people probably actually just call him Jon Snow.
1: Yeah.
2: You're really into Game of Thrones, aren't you?
1: I'm a big Game of Thrones fan.
0: Game of Thrones is also into you because you have a tattoo, don't you?
1: Exactly. I have a tattoo which says not today. I'm not going to give away spoilers, but it's an amazing tattoo. It means so much to me right now. But
0: I feel like I watch Game of Thrones because of Twitter.
2: Yeah.
0: I know everything that's going on.
1: Like, be totally honest with you, I waited 2 years for this for season 8 to start.
0: And is this it now? The end of this season?
2: You're not
0: are you going to cry?
1: I'm not impressed.
3: Like, oh, really?
1: There's a couple episodes that have been good, but like the rest of it, to wait 2 years for something,
0: yeah,
1: for them to just cram everything into like six episodes, it's just not, it's right. not worth
2: so
1: it.
2: So, do you think I would have preferred it? They kept it at the hour long, and they just had a few more episodes and pack everything
1: ten episodes. You know what I mean? Just make just make everyone happy, innit?
2: Sometimes there's too much. A few things have just been a little too rushed.
1: Too rushed.
2: Yeah, including some characters' demise. We're like, well, that's a bit after all this lead up to it. It's just a bit anticlimactic, isn't it? Right. Like, okay. Cool.
0: What'd you do if at the end the massive spoiler was like this all went on in the present day and that coffee cup was actually a clue?
1: It zoomed out of the thing.
0: Yeah, it all happened in a Starbucks.
1: You know what I mean?
2: What was it? It was like that real what's that Dungeons and Dragons role play thing they do? What's it called? That Will, you'd know this. No, not MARPing, but you know what I mean?
0: What's MARPing? What, can we MARPing. Just
2: I don't know what.
1: Is it that thing that they do in Role Models? You know the film Role Models when they dress up?
2: LARPing, live action role play. I was thinking D&D or whether it's all done, you know, Dungeons and Dragons. Cosplay, that sort of thing.
0: Cosplay.
2: That's what it turned out. Some nerds were in a cafe.
1: Imagine they're in a cafe and all of the characters that you've been seeing are all different people that work in the cafe. Yeah. So that like there's a person that serves this guy every day.
0: Yeah.
1: And it's his imagination, he's writing a book.
0: And those aren't even really their names, they've just been spelt wrong on the cups. So that's just how they've been being pronounced.
2: I actually would prefer that ending. I quite like that as an ending. That would be nice, wouldn't it?
1: I really need to like. There's 1 week to go, and I really need to. I just hope that they do something good with the ending of it. Do you know? Because
0: I have faith that they will. Like I said, I've never watched an episode of Game of Thrones, but I don't. For some reason, I reckon that maybe everyone's going to be blown away by the finale.
2: I was going to say, everyone died. That would be a good shock ending. Yeah. There's no king. Everyone is literally blown away. The whole thing explodes. Sorry, guys.
1: Westeros
2: watching
1: explodes.
2: It, all dead.
1: A
2: everyone's
1: nuclear
2: dead.
1: Bomb just like drops. It's like, what the hell is that? It blows up.
2: I'd like it if the dragon took over and that's it.
1: Yeah, it's like talking.
2: Humans. Yeah.

0: last week that know Marcel from PPL. He knows everyone, Marcel.
1: PPL is the hub.
0: Them out, yeah.
2: Funny thing about PPL, the day I figured out what PPL was because of Nina Nesbitt. Because we used to be in the studio. We all kind of recorded our early stuff in the same studio. And whenever people were talking, Nina used to shout out, PPL, PPL. I thought she meant people. I thought it was an abbreviation for people.
1: Nah, she's talking about make sure you sign up for your PPL.
2: She
1: get
2: was
1: your
2: saying,
1: money.
2: Your voice is going to end up on my song, basically. So you'll be owed PPL. Yeah. That's what she meant. So I just thought she was saying, people, you know, keep your voices down.
1: No, she's just saying money, royalties, mate.
2: For real.
1: But basically, when I used to work at PPL, for my birthday, I stumbled across Patisserie Valerie and I saw this cake and I was like, I'm going to buy a slice of that cake. So I went in and bought a slice of the cake. And then for my birthday, every year, my team would buy me a slice of that cake as a birthday present for my thing. So anyway, literally, the other day, someone I was doing one of those things on Instagram, and it's like, what's your favorite dessert? Mm-hmm. And I writ Patisserie Valerie strawberry ghetto.
2: Kept it real.
1: Dropped me a message. Hi, Marcel, do you want a ghetto? I was like, yes, please. They gave me the whole ghetto, and had see you at the crossroads and everything.
2: Wow,
1: written on it.
2: Yeah,
1: and
2: I saw that.
1: I was like,
2: you've won in life.
1: I've won in life. Like, Patisserie Valerie, you know who I am.
2: Yeah. That's great, man. When a brand or a company or whatever acknowledges your existence, especially one that you've loved for so long, you know.
1: Exactly.
2: So well done, mate, and congratulations.
1: That cake was so banging as well.
2: Since 1926, there's one slice left. Yeah.
1: Yeah.
2: Okay. Okay.
0: Is it here?
2: Okay.
1: No.
2: Winner of the next game gets it. Maybe.
0: It's not here.
2: Yeah. No. Just bring it in next week.
0: Okay. You're not here.
1: It might be eaten.
2: Oh, we're not here next week.
1: Yeah, true. And I don't want to give you
2: stale
1: cake.
2: I'll come to your house. What are you saying? Address. Send me your location when you get home.
1: If I send me the location, I don't know.
2: Why have you seen that? You can send live locations so people can track you.
1: What?
2: On WhatsApp? Have you not seen that?
0: No.
2: It's a mazza. My mate was like, I'm round the corner because I was meant to be meeting someone to do a recce. You can see everywhere they move.
0: I don't like that.
2: I don't like it.
1: No. The worst one's Snapchat, because on Snapchat you don't even know you're doing it, and people can just literally be like they can open a map and it will say where all of their friends are.
2: Wow.
1: It's mad.
2: That's a bit whack.
1: Stay off
2: that. Recently, WhatsApp got hacked as well, didn't it?
1: Yeah.
2: With some old school Israeli software or something like that, from what I understand. Someone just blew the dust off some Israeli hacking equipment and then just decided to hack the phones of 1.5 billion people. Why do that though? I don't understand.
1: They're just trying to they probably do it in order to make WhatsApp or whatever it is go, oh, we need to pay these people to shut
2: it
1: down.
2: That's true, yeah, because a lot of hackers and fraudsters start working for the for law enforcement agencies and stuff. The guy Leonardo DiCaprio played in Catch Me If You Can.
1: Yeah.
2: He ended up working for the FBI, didn't he?
1: Mm.
2: Or the CIA, maybe it was the FBI.
1: Yeah.
2: Mm. Yeah, fair play. Yes, good way to get a job, innit?
1: I hacked your mainframe. Give me money.
2: Yeah, now employment, I can stop the next person.
1: Exactly.
2: That's an ingenious plan.
0: It is.
2: Now that we're all caught up, Natalie, actually, what have you been up to?
0: Not much, but what we're doing is we're going to get our next guest into the studio because he's in next door.
2: Sick. That's what Natalie's been up to, thinking about the next guest. Oh.

0: in rooms never again.
1: Love that, love that. That was Super Ego. I'm sorry, that was I Used To featuring Super Ego by Imbi the Girl. Love the
2: That's a nice tune,
1: yeah,
2: man. I think all of the songs that we played today have been they've been on point.
1: Absolutely.
3: Thank you. Well,
1: absolutely.
3: Actually, what we're going to start doing is putting out on social media and Spotify our playlist from the show. So we get a lot of compliments about the music on the show that you play.
1: Rightly so.
3: We're going to be publishing them, so you can go and check out. Because I've noticed a lot of people, even in our own office, kept Shazamming stuff that we're playing.
1: Why not, man?
3: So let's tell people about the music we play and the artists we play.
1: I thought they were just trying to get reception.
3: Everyone's yeah.
2: My phone.
1: But no, it's something that it's nice to feel proud of, and you don't feel too arrogant when you're playing other people's good music because
2: exactly.
1: you just feel like you can connect with people through a mutual taste. Speaking of some of the good music we play, we've got another artist, our second guest in. He goes by the name of Dan Marsh.
4: Hello, sir.
5: Thank you.
1: Not at all. So you're a New York native, but you live in London.
5: Yes, I do.
1: What made you decide to move to London?
5: I got some really great advice a few years back, kind of when I first started doing music professionally, and they told me that for the music that I do is more eclectic, so making that music would be kind of difficult to, you know, for it to grow in the U.S. market. So they recommended that, you know, hey, go to Europe and see how you do out there. And, you know, I just took the advice. It took me a little bit of time, but, you know, I got everything together and came on over.
1: That's super interesting,
2: that's a big move, isn't it? That's a big step, man.
1: And I've never heard like a sort of statement like that. People say, you know, America is the place to make it, especially for American artists, you know? You know, English artists, everyone knows that it's famously difficult to crack America for a British artist, but an American in America, you always just kind of assume that they're just gonna blow, you know?
5: Right.
1: How long had you been doing music in the States before moving over to London?
5: 4 years.
1: Yeah.
5: Yeah.
1: So have you noticed any sort of stark differences between the way you're received over here compared to there, you know, the way things work?
5: Back home, it's more so about popularity. So it's all about who's watching, how many people are watching. And at the same time, our music market is a bit oversaturated. So it's a lot of the same thing. We're a lot of times for artists who don't make the norm music, you know, you kind of have to go the straight and you can't go on the straight and narrow. You kind of, it's like this off path. And you, in a lot of ways, you know, you really have to DIY it and, you know, figure out how it's gonna happen. But here it's like really welcoming, you know, as far as music. And at the same time, being here, of course I've been here before, but like to live here, you really get a chance to like listen to the culture and like what, you know, Londoners listen to. And I think it's really, really dope, and it's nostalgic. So it's like, you know, people who appreciate early 2000 sounds and, you know, like the 90s, and, you know, like I love the vibe here. Like
1: wicked. So you've definitely found your tribe over here as well, which sounds like you found your tribe, which is amazing. Your inspirations are kind of super eclectic, from Anita Baker to Marvin Gaye to David Bowie, N.E.R.D. and Phoenix, you've cited. Out of those, who would you say has had the sort of biggest influence?
5: My biggest influence, surprising, a lot of people would, you know, think Pharrell Williams, Chad Hugo, Neptunes, but it's actually Anita Baker.
1: Okay.
5: As a kid, I wasn't really allowed to like listen to hip hop and stuff like that, so it was a lot of R&B and like just her voice. Her voice was amazing. She's like a one of one, and I was like, oh my god, like if I ever sing, I have to create a voice. And I thought it was beautiful, so like to take that and that inspiration and then just apply my own creativity to that, you know, it was a great template.
1: Okay.
5: Yeah.
1: So coming over to London, you were saying you've kind of immersed yourself in the culture. Have any British artists become firm favorites of yours?
5: Right now, Dan Crosley.
1: Okay.
5: Yeah, definitely. love his music.
1: Okay, tell us about Dan. Tell us about Dan Crossley. I'm not sure if I've heard.
3: I've heard his name. I haven't heard his music. Mm. What's he?
5: He's definitely. I would say he's crossover. So it's like he's definitely got R&B. He's definitely got some pop. Mm-hmm. But yeah, truly, truly, truly gifted singer.
1: Yeah.
5: Him, Ruby Francis. I love her.
1: Yeah, Ruby's a friend of mine, man. She's awesome. She's amazing. She just supported Jodi Abacus, who's a past guest of ours, friend of the station,
5: awesome.
1: At the Jazz Cafe.
5: Yes,
1: recently, didn't she? Yeah, Ruby's amazing.
5: She is.
1: Bit of an auteur, isn't she? She self-produces and writes all her own stuff. Have you guys worked together?
5: No, actually. fingers crossed. Hopefully, we'll be able to work soon enough.
1: Have you met at all?
5: We've chatted a couple of times.
1: Oh, that's good.
5: IG,
1: cool. Because I was gonna say I'd love to make an intro because I think you two would
2: make it happen.
5: I know she's amazing. Like,
3: I love
5: her production.
3: You still could. You've met a couple of times, but you could be the one to put this magic together.
1: Yeah, we got into the studio a few months ago actually to do some music on one of my projects. And she actually left her sunglasses in the studio, so I took them to mine. So it's a good kind of intro.
3: Yeah.
1: You left your sunglasses in mine. By the way, Dan Marsh is sick.
3: That would be perfect. Yeah. And then if you could just name check the sunglasses or you in the track that you make together.
1: Yeah, definitely name check me rather than her own sunglasses. I think one vastly outweighs the other.
3: She thought she lost them.
1: Yeah,
3: it's
1: she
3: nice
1: did.
3: To get them back.
1: She did. I've had them for ages as well. Oh. So yeah, I've got to get them back to her. Maybe you could give them to her.
5: Yeah,
1: I'll give them to you. You know. Yeah, there's a plan. Nice when a plan comes together. So talk to us about the new music, the music that you've got coming out at the moment.
5: We took a while. I thought it was definitely best to hone in on what my sound was.
1: Okay.
5: And for some particular reason, I was producing for like a year and a half, and all it was this early 2000s kind of funk jazz combo. So we just took a year and a half and we made as much music as we possibly could, just threw paint at the wall. And at the point, it kind of like started to form, you know, into a really, really great EP.
1: Mm.
5: Our influences are listed. Definitely 80s, 2000s,
1: mm-hmm.
5: With kind of a spin with a little, you know, indie rock. So, I mean, like, with our single last year, Undress, you kind of get that feel for it.
1: Mm-hmm.
5: And it kind of was like an intro and like, oh, you know, here's Dan Marsh and, you know, hopefully you guys like this. But definitely we're heavy focused on, you know, bringing back feel-good music, feel-good vibes.
1: Good. I noticed as well, it's still quite rare, I suppose. It's not as rare as it used to be that it seems you use your real name.
5: Yes.
1: As your music name. And I think that always sticks out to me when an artist does that. Did you ever toy with an alter ego or a pseudonym, should I say?
5: It was like 6 years ago. I called myself Napoleon.
1: Okay.
5: Yeah.
1: No, why not? Why the fuck not? The only other Napoleon I've heard in rap wasn't one of the Outlaws, Tupac's Outlaws. Wasn't he called Napoleon?
5: Possibly.
1: I think so. Because I know that they were all kind of named after, like, dictators for some strange reason.
2: No. Because in my head, I'm thinking of...
1: There's Idi Amin.
2: Yeah. There's Idi Amin.
1: I'm sure there was a Napoleon. Let's fact check that
3: Why did you call yourself Napoleon, though?
1: Yeah, that's true.
5: It was just at the time my idea of music. And I was like, you know what? I just want to conquer everything.
1: Of course.
5: But I mean, at the same time, it didn't resonate.
1: Yeah.
5: So I was like, with the sound and the name, and somebody told me like, "Hey, your name is actually really cool. So why don't you just use
1: Dan
5: your name?"
1: Dan Marsh. Yep.
5: So I was like, okay.
1: Sure. It's so true. Yeah, there's a lot of. I think there should be a lot of respect accorded to an artist who will put their own name on the. Use that as their kind of stamp, you know?
5: And it's also less paperwork too, so that's my actual name.
3: We've got the past members for
1: Machiavelli was Tupac, obviously.
5: Yep.
2: Yaki Gaddafi.
1: Castro, Idi Amin, Hussein Fatal. Yep, Napoleon, okay. Mussolini. Kamani Storm and Young Noble.
2: Do you know it's a bit mad? Like, how many of them are actually deceased now?
1: I know, it's crazy. Yeah. Didn't I'm sure you, Gaddafi died very soon after Tupac, didn't he? Was it? It was one. Or was it? Hussein Fatal, one of them.
3: Oh, and Mussolini.
1: Yeah. Hit 'em up. Remember that?
2: Yeah.
3: Mm-hmm.
1: That's just a
5: classic.
1: Mad moment for rap. Mad moment for rap.
2: And there was a video to it and everything. There was a single.
1: I bought those Timberlands that Tupac wore in that video just because Tupac wore them. Not the yellowy brown, but the slightly darker brown.
5: Yeah.
1: Oh, fucking miss those shoes.
3: What happened to him?
1: I don't know. I think I just outgrew them, actually. Yeah, they were a 10 and a half, you know. We should get into some of your music now, though.
5: Yeah, sure.
1: Yeah, and we've got a game coming up as well.
5: Okay.
1: I'm sure you heard the passionate wave that we were playing the last game.
5: Yes.
1: With our last guest. So don't be scared. We'll kind of tone it down for you.
5: All right, cool.
1: You seem like quite a calm guy, and you know what I mean? We don't want to scare you. But if you do us the honor of introducing your song for us.
5: Oh, alrighty. Hey, I'm Dan Marsh. This is Just Friends featuring Johnny Bones.

0: That's just friends. That is a big, big vibe. So, such vibe. A big vibe. We decided to start talking right at the same time.
1: You know what I mean? It's like we have to wait for it to perfect timing now.
0: I want to comment on the song. No, I want to comment on the song. That was Dan Marsh featuring Johnny Bones with Just Friends. It's a big tune, man. Really, I really appreciate that. Love the 80s vibe on it. We played a guy called Moon King at the top of the show, and it's there's something about 80s music that
1: 80s
0: just
1: music is like, it's one of the best
2: timeless.
1: Like, times.
0: I think so because there was so much
1: different kind of vibes in the 80s.
0: Absolutely.
1: Well, you know what I mean?
2: There's no secret. Well, it is a secret, but your forthcoming album is very 80s.
0: Very, very highly influenced by that era. Yeah. Even called it The Night Elm on Mare Street.
3: Oh.
0: Kind of loosely based with a bit of wordplay on the Nightmare on Elm Street.
3: That's dope.
0: An 80s horror film. Never seen the film.
2: Oh, really?
0: Did you know that? I don't watch horror films. Yeah, I smoke too much weed to watch horror films. I get too paranoid.
1: Yeah, especially that one. That one will fuck you up, bro.
0: That's what I'm saying.
3: Yeah.
2: You forget about Freddy Krueger. He's a paedophile. He's a child molester.
3: Yeah. Yeah. Right.
2: He got burnt by the town.
3: Yeah.
0: Yeah.
1: And he comes back to just
2: kill the kids.
0: Some scary shit. Exactly. Shit can happen in real life.
2: Yeah.
0: Basically. Yeah. You know what I mean? Mm. But yeah, no, big tune. Sorry to kind of bring the tone down a little bit there.
2: Yeah. That's okay.
1: Can we just play the song again just so I can get back into that? Just wondering.
0: Honestly, I think we should. But something that will lift the mood once again is another game. Are you up for it, Dan?
3: Sure, absolutely.
0: All right.
2: You said that with terror in your eyes. Yes, sure.
3: I'm going to give him my best.
1: I better say yes or they might kill me.
0: Yes. Just blinking hard into the camera like someone saved me.
2: Blink three times if you need help, okay? Rescue me. Okay, so but Dan, in honor of you being, you mentioned earlier that you've got a song called Undress.
3: Yes.
2: To me, what instrument provides the most stripped-back, undressed sound on a song? Obviously, it's the kazoo.
1: Yeah, true.
2: I'm going to play you some songs that are covered on a kazoo. I'd like you to write down the artist and the song. There are some clues here.
1: Okay. How many songs are there?
2: Six.
0: Six, cool.
2: Okay, let's start with kazoo undressed number one. Come on. Come on, that's a bit...
0: Oh yeah, easy.
2: Yeah, I did think that was easy. I can give you clues if you need them.
3: Okay, yeah, I'm gonna need some clues.
2: Okay, this would be Billy Joel's female friend in a state of great fear or panic. I wrote these clues. They're still cryptic.
0: Honestly.
2: Think about a Billy Joel song.
3: Okay.
2: His Billy Joel's female friend in a song in a great state of fear or panic.
0: Or depression. I kind of associate that word more with depression than panic.
2: Okay. Oh, do you think? Okay, great state of depression. Okay, interesting. Right, number two.
1: What?
2: Have you all got that?
1: No, I need the clue.
2: Okay. Oh, do you want to hear it again?
1: Yeah, please.
0: So easy.
2: It could be the name of a computer.
1: It could be the name of a...
0: That's good. I like it.
2: Or
0: a Tottenham Hotspur attacking midfielder.
2: No.
0: You see what I did there, Will? You see what I did there, Will?
2: Come on.
0: Think of... Yeah, that's all I'm saying. I'm giving you clues now. This is how generous I am.
2: That's the clue. As you last time, you didn't want Justin to Michael to have more clues. So
1: what are you talking about?
2: You kept saying stop giving out the clues,
0: right?
2: Didn't you?
0: So
1: no, but that wasn't a clue.
3: Can I hear it one more?
0: That was a clue.
1: We need to hear the music one more time.
2: Such a big tune by this artist. Have you got it, Dan?
3: No.
1: Oh, wait.
0: I think Martel knows it.
2: Okay.
1: I see you.
2: Okay. You see what we did there. Right, I'm moving on to number three. I'll come back around and then we can play some more for you.
1: Oh, wait. Hold on, please. Okay. Just give me 2 seconds. Okay, yeah, go.
2: Yeah. You ready? Yeah. Number three.
1: I love that song as well.
0: Love that song for real.
2: Does anyone need a clue?
0: I don't.
3: You can
2: It's not giving sufficient attention or thought to avoiding harm or errors when you speak to someone very softly using only one's breath rather than one's throat.
1: That's a good clue.
0: Excellent clue.
2: Thank you.
1: That was amazing.
0: Wouldn't have got this without that clue.
2: I think of the two words. If we think about how you would speak to someone when you're speaking to someone very softly.
1: Oh, it's two words, yeah?
2: Using one's breath. It's two words on the song, yeah.
1: I'm only joking. I knew it was two words.
0: Reckless inside voice.
2: You're not giving any attention. You're being reckless.
0: Yeah, I love that. That's the clue. Reckless.
2: Yeah, that is the clue. I know you know all of these, Dan. I know you do. Right, well, let's move on to... I'll come back right. I'll move on to number four.
1: Oh, yeah.
2: Yeah? That's fairly easy, I'd say. Go.
0: One more time, please.
2: I would say that this song is a hippie with an enthusiastic or ecstatic expression of feeling.
0: Play it one more time, please.
2: Just four. Yeah, yeah. Come on. They're so easy.
1: All right, and that's that. On to the next question.
2: You know
1: question.
2: This one, don't you?
1: You got
2: it's a regal hippie with an enthusiastic or ecstatic expression or feeling. I'm putting the word regal on the front now. I'm practically giving it to you.
1: Look, come on, mate.
2: Come on. Yeah, exactly, Marcel. That's right. Michael, have you just forgotten music?
1: It's basically like...
0: Yeah, I was like, what's music?
2: Right. I'm very shocked about this.
0: Is that the Swiss breakfast cereal? Oh, that's muesli. Sorry.
2: All right, number five. Okay.
0: Oh, tune.
2: Come on now. Come on.
0: Oh, wait, what's the name of the band?
2: The clue is it's Channel 4's longest running show, which may not help you, Dan, with that.
0: What's the clue for the band name?
2: Brexit will be a problem.
1: Oh, look.
0: Got it.
2: Did you have the artist as well?
1: Yes.
2: Oh, God, you're cool.
1: It's one of my favourite songs.
2: It's everyone's favourite song, it should be. Oh.
0: So that's the signature riff.
4: Yes.
1: Listen to the clue, Dan.
4: I know it. I just don't.
2: Do you know
4: remember
2: what
4: the name?
2: Brexit's trying to destroy us with that word, and then it's Channel 4's longest running show, which may not help you. Do you watch Channel 4 much?
4: No.
0: Or the last time you send a rocket into space.
1: What?
4: I know. I just had to remember like the name. Okay,
2: that's
4: all right.
2: That's it. Okay. And then finally for number six.
0: I swear I can hear it in the background.
2: You can. Actually.
0: Amazing.
2: Yeah. But the clue for that would be a never-ending peacemaker. Pacemaker.
0: Sick.
2: So we've got that. Dan, have you got something for that, please?
4: Yes, I do.
2: Okay. Does anyone need to hear any clips?
0: Oh, four is going to wind me
2: Dan,
0: up,
2: Dan, do you need to hear any of the clips again?
4: I'm clueless on one, three, and
2: okay,
4: four.
2: Okay, let's go. This is number one.
0: Okay.
2: Three, you said as well?
4: Yep. It's so familiar. I can't think of it.
0: You know when you're playing the kazoo while someone's trying to drag you off stage. That's what it sounds like.
2: That is my
4: name.
2: One more time,
4: because
2: I just want to hear it.
4: Yeah. I cannot remember
0: the name. He doesn't start with his chest, does he?
4: No.
0: He starts half-hearted, doesn't he?
4: Yeah.
0: If you're gonna play a kazoo, you've got to do it with your chest. And this guy's a bit like, I don't even know if I'm good at this. Oh wait, actually, I am.
2: Who said five? You said five, Dan.
4: Yeah.
2: And
4: No. Four.
0: Yeah, four, please.
2: Four. Okay. Come on.
1: All right, and now it's time to get the answers.
4: Okay, yeah.
2: Dan, what did you have a go at for number one? What did you think?
4: I got a question mark.
2: Okay. But who's that by? What did you get, Marcel?
1: Mark Ronson, Bruno Mars, Uptown Funk.
2: Okay, what did you get, Michael?
0: I got the same.
2: Let's see if you're right.
0: Ba-ba-ba-bum, ba-ba-ba-bum. Ba-ba-ba-bum.
2: It is Uptown Funk, Mark Ronson. Shout out Mark Ronson.
0: Big shout out to Mark Ronson. That tune still slaps, by the way. Yeah, I'm sorry. Uptown Funk still slaps.
2: Does slap.
4: Definitely.
2: Marcel, number two, what did you get?
1: Adele, Rolling in the Deep.
2: Okay, Dan, did you get anything for that? Or was that question mark? Another hit?
4: Staying Alive.
2: Interesting. Michael Payne, what did you get?
0: I got Adele, Rolling in the Deep.
2: Let's see if you're right.
4: Oh, wow. Yeah, I was... way off.
2: Yes, that was Adele's Rolling in the Deep. Like Adele Computer.
1: Yeah, I know.
4: Yes.
2: And obviously Billy Joel's Female Friend would be an Uptown Girl. See what we did there. Mm-hmm. Cryptic, but okay. And number three, what did you get, Michael Payne, for number three?
0: Oh, sorry, three, yeah. I got George Michael, Careless Whisper.
2: Marcel, what did you get?
1: George Michael, Careless Whisper.
2: Dan, what did you get?
4: I got nothing.
2: Okay. let's see if you're right.
1: His time is whack.
4: That's really bad.
2: It's lovely. It's a very romantic rendition there.
1: Oh, shit.
2: Number four, Dan. Anything for number four?
0: I lost points on this one.
4: Yeah, no.
0: I'm going to be vexed when you say this because I know.
2: What did you get? You got nothing.
0: I got nothing.
2: I know Marcel got it. What did you get, please?
1: Queen Bohemian Rhapsody. No, you will not let me go. Let me go.
0: Yeah. Still, now we will not let him go. We'll not let him go.
2: Now you've heard that. This is so obvious.
4: Yeah. Right, it is.
2: Of course.
0: I just thought it was dun, dun, dun.
4: That's what I was thinking.
2: No, that's not a song. Alright, number five. Did you get... Dan, you got something for this, I think.
4: Final Countdown.
2: Do you know who that's... Do you have a guess who that's by?
4: Don't remember.
2: Do you have a guess who at Brexit's by? Anti-Brexit? Anything for that? Mm-mm. Oh, I can't give any more clues for that. Right, I know you've got it, right? You two have got
0: Final
2: it.
0: Final Countdown by Europe.
1: Europe.
2: Europe!
4: Oh,
2: yes!
4: Oh, okay.
2: Let's see if you're right.
1: Oh, shit. It's the drums.
0: It's the final countdown. What is this in? It's in it plays a lot in Arrested Development whenever James.
1: Yeah. When we done the magic tricks. Oh mate. You want to see some magic?
0: Back in the day when Arrested Development was good.
2: Job is one of my favourite. He's probably my favourite character.
0: Definitely.
2: And Will Arnett actually is one of my favourite actors.
1: I think all of the characters that came up in that show,
0: absolutely,
1: they all smashed
0: absolutely.
1: It.
0: Absolutely.
2: Have you seen the other Netflix show, Flaked, that he done? Will Arnett. It's too serious, obviously. He's the lead. You've got to watch it.
0: Yeah,
2: really
0: definitely
2: good.
0: Going
2: it's
0: to.
2: Good.
0: Yeah.
4: I'll have to watch that right now, for sure.
2: Okay. And finally, Dan, come on. I know you have this.
4: I don't remember the name, but it's Celine Dion.
2: Mm-hmm. Marcel?
1: Celine Dion, My Heart Will Go On.
2: And Michael?
0: Same.
2: Let's see if you're right.

0: That's still a big tune.
1: That makes me more emotional than Celine's version.
2: Yeah.
1: It's a beautiful version.
2: Absolutely. I think this was the original version.
1: That she covered that.
3: I do believe so.
1: She covered it. Unbelievable. In fact, she's in Hyde Park for British Summertime. She's bringing the kazoo.
2: She's bringing the kazoo.
1: To do that live.
2: Absolutely.
1: It's going to be a beautiful moment.
2: You've got to shout out the originators from time to time.
1: Right.
2: You
1: know? Yeah. Respect
2: the culture.
1: In third place, Dan with two.
3: Yeah, all right. Okay.
2: Respectable.
1: In second place, Michael Payne with 10.
2: Oh, my God.
3: Yes.
1: In first place, and today's overall winner is Marcel with 12.
3: All right.
4: Can we play Final Countdown?
2: Yeah, do it. Might as well.

0: Thank you, guys.
1: So
0: thank you.
1: And you're both away next week, which means that when you come back, it kind of resets, and then you'll both be down to the same lack
2: of
1: knowledge.
2: This is true. This is true. I'm going to be smoking so much weed in Amsterdam that I'm not going to have very many brain cells by the time I come back. So you're definitely going to win the games from now on. I can tell you that.
1: Whereas Marcel's taking that week off just to listen to all music. He just
0: exactly. I'm going to be cramming, like listening to all kinds of instruments.
2: It's a study week for Marcel,
1: yes,
2: isn't it?
1: Yes. But we should say, whilst you're both away next week, that we do have Grim Sickers and Killer Keller.
2: Don't think that just because we're away, there is no show. Killer Keller and Grim Sickers will be your hosts with Natalie next week. So it's going to be the K&G show.
0: K&G.
2: The KKNGS show. Which doesn't have the same ring to it. Doesn't roll off the tongue, but you'll get used to it.
0: Yeah, there you go.
1: Yeah, and then it's back to Eminem.
2: It is back to Eminem.
0: Eminem.
1: Or is it?
2: Yes, it's true. Natalie's testing the waters. Yeah. Change the locks on us next Wednesday.
1: Yep, sorry. The codes don't work.
2: Sorry, who are you?
1: Who dis? I take it back when you text me. Who are you?
2: But Dan Marsh, thank you so much for passing through.
3: Thank you for having me.
2: No, not at all. It's been an absolute pleasure. Let people know before you go where they can find you on social media, find out what you're going to be up to for the rest of the year, especially summer.
3: You can find me on Facebook, Dan Marsh Music. You can find me on Instagram, Dan Marsh Music. It's the same thing all over platforms. Twitter. Vivo, you can find all my new music videos.
2: Nice.
3: Undressed, the video will be dropping June 19th.
2: Incredible. Any kind of, not spoilers, but teaser information that you can give us about the video? I'm hearing Undressed, and for some reason I'm thinking of How Does It Feel by D'Angelo.
3: The teasers were shown in my IG story.
2: Right. Okay,
3: so like,
2: cool.
3: Yeah,
2: I'll
3: so
2: check
3: like
2: them out.
3: If you look at how things are posted,
2: yep.
3: It kind of gives a little like teaser like
2: nice.
3: What's to come with the video.
2: I like the way you feel.
3: That's kind of what we like to do. Like I said, we want to bring back feel good music and like artistry.
2: Yeah.
3: Cuz like it's just so fast now, you know, so like we like to give people that feeling back. We're like anticipation of something. So
2: amazing.
1: Yeah, I imagine amazing. Now you've played this game, you are going to do a remix with an extra kazoo on it. On Android.
3: I have to.
2: We need more kazoo.
0: Everyone needs kazoo.
3: If you guys know a kazoo player, let me know.
2: Well, I actually own a kazoo. So
3: oh, well, then that's a great feature. Let's do it.
2: Meet you and Harry Francis.
3: Absolutely.
2: PPL.
3: Yes.
0: There you go.
3: She can get her glasses back and, you
2: and
3: know,
2: then I can get to kazoo on the tune.
3: Exactly.
2: You know?
3: Yes.
2: Thank you so much for passing through, man.
3: Thanks,
2: you're an absolute
3: guys.
2: Legend. That's Dan Marsh, ladies and gentlemen. We're going to get into a song now. When we come back, we'll be catching up on some of the weirder stories from around the world and just talking a bit more, you know?

0: That's Old School by Revelation 13:18. Nice little Method Man sample there from Cream, Wu-Tang.
1: I saw that because Jay-Z's been raving about that song, really likes it.
0: Oh, really?
1: Sort of signed off on it and got it to good
0: How
1: song,
0: do you so. Know what Jay-Z's raving about? Jay-Z's very rarely on Twitter.
1: He told me.
0: Was he WhatsApping you again?
1: Yeah, he said, "Get play this on the show, please." And I was like, yeah, of course, Jay, I will.
0: Mad ting.
1: So that's how it works.
2: Jigga
0: Fair
2: what?
0: Play. Jigga who? Is that what you say when you answer the phone? Jigga what? Jigga who?
1: Before that, we played Miss Eves with Exposure Curls, another Brooklyn-based rapper. Mm. She had a really good song out in 2015 called Thunder Thighs.
0: Very body-positive
1: rapper.
0: Amazing.
1: She's good as well, so she's got a new EP coming out.
0: Brilliant. Right, brilliant. Aren't the Eves, don't the Eves own Glastonbury?
1: The Evises.
0: Oh, the Evises.
1: Yes.
0: Ah.
1: Michael Evis.
0: Michael Evis and his daughter Emily.
1: Yeah, yeah.
0: Right, okay. So I thought that might be... Emily with that song, Exposure
1: Kills.
0: Oh, well,
1: it could be
0: alter
1: ego. She could just drop off the Evis.
0: It'd be ironic, especially with a song called Exposure Kills. Be like, don't you run Glastonbury? Don't you run the biggest festival in the world? Mm. Good sort of a run of music there. Good back-to-back tunes for us. We just said goodbye to Dan Marsh, who was a consummate professional and just a really nice guy. Came through to talk to us about his new music and an upcoming video. And he also played a game, which Marcel won.
2: Yep, I did.
1: It's two games again today that Marcel won.
0: Yeah, Marcel's the double winner today.
2: Champion. Hopefully I can give some of that stuff to Arsenal so we can win the Europa League.
0: Speaking of Arsenal, today's 15 years to the day since I think the last time Arsenal won the league.
2: And that's pretty upsetting, isn't it?
0: That's fucking upsetting.
2: Disappointment. Mm. Oh, shit.
0: We keep it moving, though.
2: Anyways,
0: let's move on.
2: Let's move on from that.
0: Let's get into a story, shall we?
1: Yes.
0: Oh, I like this one. A commuter forgets to plug earphones in while watching porn on the bus. Oh, was it? No, because this has been a bit of a trend, or there's been a spate of this. Because have you seen the video? Excuse me. Have you seen the video of the train driver watching porn but forgetting to turn off the tannoy? Mm-hmm. So basically, he's effectively playing the sound of porn throughout the train, while people are kind of commuting. And it's not the train's not packed, but so it's obviously not rush hour. But there are people on the train, you know.
2: He's getting people feeling frisky on
0: Honestly,
2: that train.
0: Honestly, feeling funky. But this particular story, a woman was getting the bus back from work in Chelmsford, Essex on Saturday afternoon when she heard loud grunting noises coming from a few seats ahead. On closer inspection, she realised the passenger in front of her was watching Serena Williams play tennis. No joking. Was casually watching an adult film on his phone titled Nasty BBW Licking Her Big Boobs. I think I've seen that one. The shopkeeper.
1: Were you in Chelmsford on Saturday?
0: No comment.
1: Okay.
0: The shop worker said she, an old lady, and the driver were the only ones on board the bus at the time of the incident. The passenger told Metro.co.uk, "I was just minding my own business, sat on the bus on my way home from work, and suddenly heard gruff, primal grunting noises from a few chairs ahead. I look up."
2: Oh, it was the actual man going, "Oh, oh, yeah."
0: We'll find out. I hope not. I look up and see a guy holding his phone aloft like it's the Holy Grail, where a poorly plotlined adult film started rolling. Because unfortunately for myself, the driver and some poor old lady, this gentleman hadn't realised that his earplugs were not in fact plugged in. He can be seen in a photo watching the X-rated film on his phone with his earplugs in his ears. However, the commuter, who wishes to remain anonymous, said he forgot to plug them into his phone properly. She said she was tempted to confront the man, but decided she didn't want to get involved and walked off the bus at her stop.
2: Wow.
0: Kept it calm and walked off the bus. I love the fact that they specified that she walked off the bus.
2: She didn't run.
0: She didn't run.
1: She did not run off that bus.
0: I'd have ran.
1: Would you? Yeah. I feel like...
0: I'm a pussy. I'm scared of things like that, so I'd have ran.
1: Is it a bit... I don't know. I don't really know what people are watching on their iPads or phones or whatever, but watching porn on public transport...
0: Yeah, a bit weird. Weird flex.
2: Yeah,
0: weird flex.
2: It's a bit...
0: Wait till you get home.
2: You need a bit of privacy to watch porn, right?
1: Well, unless
2: you're
1: in the back seat and then no one's behind you.
2: No,
1: but
2: still.
0: But then the thing is, now all these state-of-the-art cameras that you find on buses, you can actually, if you look close enough, you know they play the footage of each CCTV on the screen near where you keep buggies and stuff. Mm. Sometimes, if someone's holding their phone at a certain angle and sitting beneath a camera, you can actually see what they're looking at on their phone anyway.
2: Pretty true.
0: So the backseat won't save you now.
2: Yeah, I literally think, like, if you're watching porn on a bus, like, was he doing something on the bus? Because like, what's the point of watching porn if you're not going to be
0: exactly
2: doing something?
1: Is it not possible to watch porn for the arch that it is without touching yourself?
0: That's a good question.
1: I mean, it's probably not.
2: No. I'd rather just watch a film personally. You know what I mean?
1: Yeah.
0: Avengers was probably out at the new Avengers Endgame was probably out at the time. Game of Thrones is about. Why are you watching porn on the bus?
2: Exactly, you can watch anything.
0: That said, Game of Thrones porn, not much difference.
2: No,
0: is there?
2: But there's literally zero. Like, you saw Arya's bum. That's it. And I didn't want to see Arya's bum because I've seen her since she was 12.
0: Yeah, right. Macy Williams.
1: There's no real. It's not sex. This series is not sexy.
2: It's not sexy at all.
0: Really?
1: No, nothing's happening.
2: Lost it.
1: Okay. There better be something in the last episode for
2: massive orgy.
0: Massive, and then everyone dies.
1: Yeah. Mm.
0: Dragons, everything. Everything, I mean, every living, breathing organism involved in this orgy. That would be the finale to end all finales.
1: That would be.
2: That'd be like a weird bestiality, though, if there was a dragon involved.
0: Well, they've already had incest.
1: Yeah, several.
0: Where do you draw the line?
2: True, pretty true.
0: No, I mean.
1: But watching porn on the bus is maybe where you draw the line.
0: Yeah, I'd draw the line.
2: I'd draw the line there.
0: Yeah. I saw a footage one time of a guy who, in fact, I don't even think he cared. He was just like knocking one out on the bus. But it was like when the bus had reached the final stop, I think. So all the customers had alighted, but this guy decided to stay on and knock one out. I've seen some really weird shit.
2: He was obviously fancying someone on the bus and was like, oh god, she's gone now.
0: That's just forever. Sickening. That makes me not want to sit down on buses anymore.
2: Nah.
0: When I think people do stuff like that, I think I'd rather stand.
1: But if you think about it,
2: but even if you're holding on to the pole,
0: that's the worst.
1: No, if you think about what happens on buses and trains, you would never go on anything, and you'd just wear gloves and a mask because you wouldn't touch anything because it would just don't think about it.
0: Yeah, walk everywhere, man.
2: Yeah.
0: See me walking? Where you off to, bro? Glasgow.
1: It's okay. Mean. Well, when I came down my flat the other day down to my stairs, there was a man just weeing on the stairs.
2: Oh no!
0: Inside.
1: Well, no, it's outside, but still, it's my public steps to go up to some flats, and
2: that's so fucking annoying. That's disgusting.
0: So did he live in the block?
1: No, I've not seen him.
2: Did he just look at you like this?
0: Yeah. Then what do you do when you're mid piss? And
1: well,
0: yeah,
1: let me tell you what. He didn't stop. So I had to wait for him to stop.
0: Oh my god!
2: And then
0: god,
2: did you like say, excuse me? Like, what are you doing?
1: I did say, can you move? I got to get a train. And he went, hold on a sec. But I guess when you're in midstream,
2: he shook it. He was like,
0: oh my god, yeah, wait, well, let me shake. For fuck's sake. Yeah.
2: It's not going in wet.
1: it's not good to stop midstream, is it?
2: Nah.
1: You get a UTI or something.
0: Yeah, it's
2: probably
0: really
2: wet himself.
0: Painful.
2: Like.
1: Actually, I don't care. He's weighing on my stairs.
2: Exactly.
1: I hope he gets one.
0: Find a side street or something.
2: Exactly.
0: Man.
2: Go in the bush, bruv.
0: Yeah. I find it. You know when you're on a side street, though, and you're going for a piss, like a couple of times, like some of my mates have been fined and stuff when they've just been down a side road with no one kind of.
2: In the daytime?
0: No, in the nighttime, I think. I hope
2: who's out on the streets fining them?
0: Police.
2: Really?
0: Yeah.
2: Ah, shit.
0: Police, you know? I think if it's certain times, like, I'd rather just have to go up a wall in a secluded spot.
2: Yeah.
0: Yeah. Technically in public, but in a secluded spot than wet myself.
2: Yeah, 100%.
0: Do you know
2: 100%.
0: What I mean?
2: I'll take the fine if it meant not soiling my trousers.
0: There you go.
1: Yeah.
0: Honestly.
1: Well, don't wee on buses.
0: Don't wee on buses.
1: Or
0: definitely
1: outside.
0: Don't watch porn.
2: Don't do anything. On toward the buses.
1: Don't do that. Well, let's get into a quick song and then it'll be the end of the show.
0: Sheesh.

0: That's Wicked and Bad by Tom Zanetti featuring Birmingham's finest, JK. And also the voice of Fergie from the Black Eyed Peas.
1: Yeah.
0: Interestingly enough.
1: Nice sample.
0: Very nice sample. I like that part of the song. They buy me all these ices, she said that, and I just keep thinking of people just buying her ice lollies. Or like choc ices.
2: Enough now, no more choc ices.
0: Choc ices were the thing my parents used to buy like, and put in the freezer so that every time the ice cream van came, they'd be like, no, there's choc ices in
1: there. Yeah, I hate choc ices, man.
0: Just thinking about it makes me hate them.
2: But I don't know, when's the last time anyone's ever eaten a choc ice? It's not
0: it's
2: a thing
0: true.
2: You have in a studio, a choc ice. It's an old school thing.
0: If you look in any chest freezer that's been thrown away to a dump, it will be full of choc ices.
2: And they've got that like old ice cream taste. They've been in there forever, right?
0: Just vanilla ice,
1: don't talk
0: thinly
1: about it,
0: veiled
1: mate.
0: With some brown.
1: When you could have twisters and you got
0: I was about to say fricking. Yeah, choc ices.
1: Choc ices. Who buys choc ices? Allow it.
0: 80s parents.
1: Yeah. Allow it. Quick save.
2: Imagine saying as well that when you've got a choice of a lovely Mr. Whippy with 99 with a flake, that delicious, just have a choc ice.
0: Honestly, it's borderline child cruelty.
1: It is.
0: Borderline child cruelty. If you buy choc ices for your kids.
1: I'm trying to hold choc ices as well. Like you have to put like the little bit of tissue around it just to hold it because it's a bear cold up. Licking it, like you gotta lick it bare time. You can't bite into it because you got sensitive teeth. You're like, Mom, please, man, just give me a cone. and then you go to Sainsbury's and you buy the cones. Yeah, you buy the cones. Yeah? And the cones didn't taste the same. Yeah. So you buy the cones. Buy the ice cream, you wait for the ice cream to fall, put into the cone, and you're like, this is shit.
0: But it's proper
2: the choc ice as well, you can't eat it. It melts in your hand once you're eating it. By the time you get to the
0: hand,
2: your hands
1: all covered, and you're like, oh. And the mom's like, you look at you, you're a mess. Like, it's your fault.
2: Because
1: it's your fault,
2: the
1: mum.
2: The wrapper on it is paper, and that gets wet as well on the choc ice. No one's thought this through.
0: Absolutely. There's a direct correlation between the amount of parents that bought their kids choc ices and the ones that are now in retirement homes.
2: Yeah.
1: It's true.
2: I think all those kids, you know, those villains in horror films, they're their parents. They went possessed because their
0: Absolutely.
2: Parents bought too many choc ices.
0: If you lived in an area that was serviced by an ice cream van and you still bought your kids choc ices,
2: no.
1: That's me.
0: You didn't deserve to be a parent.
1: That's just
2: exactly.
1: Mean.
0: Mine included. I'm sorry. Sorry, Oliver and Josephine, but you know what I mean? It's had to be said. We've had an eventful show today, haven't we?
2: We have.
0: We've had Dan Marsh come through, talk to us about new music, and we've had a new R&B scene star, Wav. Yep. I pronounced it right. I could see the word in my head, and I was so tempted to say Wav, but Wav came through to talk to us about his new music. His new video drops on GRM Daily in precisely 35 minutes, so make sure you check that out. 34 now, actually.
2: Yep.
0: Callum McSwiggan is up next.
2: Yep.
0: And he has a guest.
2: He's got Freddie Bentley on.
0: He's got Freddie Bentley on.
1: From The Circle.
0: Oh, right. Okay. I didn't know that. I knew obviously Dan Masaku, who has been a special guest co-host.
2: Mm-hmm.
0: I know his name.
2: I know Alex Hoban.
0: Yeah.
2: Who's been on.
0: Okay.
2: Yep.
0: So he's going to have Freddie Bentley from The Circle on. Is The Circle going to... Are they going to do another season of that?
2: I think he said that they were. Mm-hmm. They
1: got a bit of traction with it, so I think they definitely will.
0: The Circle 2.
2: That sounds like The Ring 2. You wouldn't have seen The Ring, but you remember The Ring where that girl crawls through the TV and kills people. Why did she do that? No, she was fed choc ices.
0: She was fed choc ices. That's
2: off.
0: Actually a little known fact.
2: True fact. That girl on The Exorcist was fine until her mum gave her some choc ices.
0: Speaking of film facts, did you know Babe?
2: Yeah. The pig,
0: yeah. Yeah, it's a girl. Babe's a girl.
2: Oh.
1: Really? Wasn't it voiced by a guy?
0: Androgynous voice. And they never actually specify the pig's sex during the film, I think. But apparently it's a girl. No genitals.
2: On that bombshell, it's time to go.
0: Yeah. we'll see you the week after next when I'm back from Amsterdam and Marcel's back from study week. And
1: I'm going to get you again, bro.
0: You are
2: Grim
0: indeed.
2: Grimsickers and Killer Keller will be
0: Grimsickers and Killer Keller are your hosts next week. We're going to leave you with one of my favourite tunes that I heard this week. It's Juice by Brenya and Darku.

0: Helm and Nathaniel Metcalf's Fan Club on FUBAR Radio.
1: And we're off! We're off! It's another fan club! It's another fan club! Fan club! Fan club! Fan club! Fan club! It's another fan club! That's the new
2: theme.
1: Yeah, it's the new theme. I have joined the Zoom call with 1 minute to spare, 45 seconds really, I imagine. Couldn't find the link and found it. And now I'm here. And don't worry, guys, it's going ahead.
2: I didn't realise that's what... I saw Natalie was panicking about something, but I didn't have my phone on to see that that's what the issue was, because I could have just done that. Would have been fine.
1: I just scrolled down my emails. I do find it weird when you have a Zoom. I've got a Zoom meeting on Monday, and the people that have organised the Zoom meeting have sent me the link to it yesterday, Tuesday.
2: Oh, yeah, it's too early, isn't it?
1: And you just think, do you think that I haven't got emails? Do you think that I'm... Just send it 10 minutes before the fucking meeting.
2: Yeah, have it there.
1: I'm not having a go at the FUBAR lot. I'm just saying that 6 days in advance to be invited to a Zoom meeting is too much. I'm going to forget there's a meeting. I'm definitely going to. So just 10 minutes before, and then I'll go, right, I've got to be there. Brilliant. I can do it.
2: Well, night before. Yeah.
1: 6 days in advance. It's just like fucking the amount of stuff I'm buying on Amazon for Christmas at the moment. It's just like you get an email every time you order it. Then when they say, yeah, we're going to give it to you. And then they go, yeah, we're sending it. And then they go, yeah, it's on its way. And then they go, it's delivered. And then the building I'm in, send me another. Like, that's like 5 emails per purchase. It's like fucking, well, you think that honestly, this time of year, it's my busiest time of year. I'm Santa Claus. Anyway, my name's Nick.
2: My name is Nathaniel Metcalf.
1: And you're listening to another 5-star family fan size fan club.
2: Fan club.
1: I struggled with that at first, and now, you know, 100 episodes later, I can really nail 5-star family fun size fan club. It's easy now.
2: 5-star family fun size fan club. It is.
1: It's easy. Rolls off the tongue, which is lucky because that's where I put it. First rule of fan club.
2: Tell
1: your friends about fan club. Why not? Hey, tell you what, we've all had a tough year. If money's a bit tight, the best Christmas gift that you can give is just maybe jot it down on a piece of paper and give it to someone and say, hey, tune into Fan Club. That's my little tip. It's like Blue Peter in a way, isn't it?
2: There's probably like 150 hours of content to get through.
1: Are you joking?
2: I don't know. Would that be right? How many shows? We do 2 hours a week.
1: The first 6 months... was 1 hour, so that's 60 hours. And then we did 2 hours for 2 years.
2: Oh, yeah. Oh, yeah, we've got tons.
1: We've got, like, over 500 hours of content. Fucking hell.
2: I mean, content's the right word, really, isn't it?
1: It's filler.
2: Filler.
1: What I would say, it certainly got me through a lot of lockdown. What I would say is somebody said the other day, I listened to the latest fan club, and I listened to the first fan club, and your opinions on Star Wars haven't changed. It's almost like you're on repeat. And what I would say is, yeah, my opinions on Star Wars haven't changed. Yeah, I would agree with that.
2: But we were making opinions don't really change, though, do they?
1: We were making a very different point, I think. We were talking about mythology last week, which did encompass Star Wars chat, but... Really, we weren't talking about that the first time.

0: We were just talking about Star Wars. So I think what you have to realize is if someone has a certain interest, mentioning something twice over a 2.5 year period, isn't that fucking weird? So don't try and edit me. All I can suggest is if you don't like the fucking content of the fucking radio show slash podcast, start your own fucking podcast. Then you see how fucking easy it is. Like we've just said, over 500 hours of fucking content to have like a half hour that overlaps. I mean, it's not like we mention the same thing every week.
1: Have you seen?
0: Have you seen any John Carpenter this week? Oh my God. I did watch Big Trouble in Little China again.
1: There we go. how was it here?
0: It's just amazing. It gets better every time I watch
1: I love it.
0: I think.
1: Hayley Campbell, one time fan club presenter, one time fan club guest, doesn't like the film. I find it baffling. Hates it.
0: I think that maybe she hasn't seen it that often. I also think that I used to watch it as an action film. And I find it lacking. But if you watch it purely as a comedy, you go, it's brilliant. Also, the other thing I noticed, which is probably documented somewhere, but I sort of worked it out for myself, was that famously, Kurt Russell does a Clint Eastwood impression in Escape from New York. So basically, rather than act, he does a bad Clint Eastwood impression for Escape from New York and Escape from LA, right? And then when you watch Big Trouble in Little China, you realize he's just doing a bad John Wayne impression.
1: Oh, yeah.
0: And it's like, well, Big Trouble in Little China, when it was first invented, when it was first thought of, was originally meant to be a Western. And it was about, Chinese immigrants and a stranger in town turning up. Like, you can see it, right? It's Big Trouble in
1: Absolutely.
0: Little China. The Pork Chop Express is his horse. It gets stolen. He starts off gambling. He's got a horse saddle over his shoulder, and he wears sort of like a duster. And it's kind of like that. It was originally a Western, and then they didn't have enough budget to do sort of like a period film, so they updated it. And there's still sort of like a Western in its DNA.
1: Totally. As soon as you say it, you can picture it, go, oh yeah, I know exactly what that'd be like. It'd be
0: And
1: the same.
0: so to do a John Wayne impression, it's kind of like, right, so he's done. he's
1: You
0: done
1: know
0: Clint
1: what?
0: Eastwood.
1: As a choice, though, I don't mind that at all. I mean, I know you don't mind it either, but like, it's like, as the performances go, I quite like that thing where someone's gone, basically, you want this, don't you? And there's other examples of that. I think Gangs in New York, Daniel Day-Lewis is basically gone, oh, Robert De Niro didn't want to do it. How about I do a Robert De Niro impression for 3 hours? And Martin Scorsese goes, cheers, mate. That's what I want. That's basically what I want. There's other things are like that where someone's just doing an impression of, oh, Ghost Rider, the Nicolas Cage film, where he's basically doing an Elvis
0: Oh,
1: impression.
0: yeah,
1: And you go,
0: right.
1: yeah, that character makes sense as like Evel Knievel Elvis. It's just
0: Yeah.
1: like it makes it more fun. And the character on the page is boring. So Nicolas Cage brings all this like, well, I'll just create a proper character then and make it this sort of caricature Elvis Evel Knievel. And then you go, oh, it's more fun now.
0: Yeah.
1: Immediately.
0: Well, also because it's filtered through someone else, it's not the first, you just think it's Kurt Russell doing a character. And then when you go, oh, he's actually doing an impression of someone. And he's done it for the entire film. And also, the character is like, he's not like an anti-hero in the sense that he's an anti-hero, because he's a shit hero. Like, he doesn't achieve hardly a single, he has one heroic moment, which is a fluke. And everything else is sort of like he's late to the fights. He misses out on the fights altogether. He gets stuck underneath a heavy guard. He shoots rocks and they hit him in the head and he's unconscious for an entire battle. It's like, I love it. And I think that's what I kind of like didn't appreciate. I mean, I've seen it. I saw it once at the beginning of the year and it's got to the point this year where I've gone. It's come round again on my cycle of things that I want to watch. What I do is I watch it as a perfect double bill, which is you watch Big Trouble in Little China and then you watch Tango and Cash. And Big Trouble in Little China, he's amazing in. And Tango and Cash, he's basically doing the same thing, but it's incredibly unlikable. That film is so, it's so enjoyable, but it's so rubbish. I just love it. But I like it. I don't even know if I like it ironically. Technically I hate it, but I just sort of like revel in all of the poor decisions. Like not one piece of, you know, you're watching a film that is starring the Oscar-winning screenwriter Sylvester Stallone, and not one piece of dialogue lands in for 2 hours. It's like, it's so...
1: Did he write that as well?
0: Say again?
1: Did he write that one as well?
0: No, he didn't write it. But he's on set, and he's learning the lines, and he's saying it. It's like Tango and Cash is a film that is entirely fueled on cocaine. It's kind of like just nothing really works. They've stolen so much from so many other films, and you kind of, it's even miscast. It's just like, just swap them over.
1: I think we said this before. I remember
0: you said it. I think we almost said it like 2 weeks ago.
1: Yeah, maybe. And we said this, that I remember at the time feeling like, wow, Sylvester Stallone and Kurt Russell in the same film.
0: Yeah, we have definitely
1: seen this. Okay. All right, never mind.
0: This is like, it's almost Christmas. This is our greatest hits roundup of, it's our lap of honour.
1: I couldn't believe, because it was like, wow, both in the same film. And I never, Kurt Russell is such a big presence of my film watching all my life since I was a kid, that I didn't think that Kurt Russell was ever like a B-movie star. I thought he was like the idea. I thought they were like titans of cinema in the same film. Like, wow, how can you get them both in the same film? That's amazing. Not thinking at all that Sylvester Stallone was a far bigger star than Kurt Russell was.
0: Yeah, but like, but when we were young, we grew up in video shops. Mm. So that is like the ultimate leveler, you know. Yeah. And then also, you know, Sylvester Stallone, by that point, was the king of the American box office, even more than Arnold Schwarzenegger, really. Mm. Like 1985 was Rambo 2 and then Cobra, and Cobra wasn't a big hit, which was a big surprise for everyone. But, oh no, that was like 1986. But he was still doing Rocky films. I think Rocky 4 was out as well. So, like, Sylvester Stallone was absolutely huge, by which point Schwarzenegger had done Commando in 85, Terminator in 84, Raw Deal in 86, and then Predator in 86 or 87. And Predator was like the one that really sort of like established him as kind of like, oh no, this guy. He was a bad guy in Terminator. And it was popular, but it was kind of like Predator was the one that really sort of like established him. And people forget, like, Twins was a genuine bona fide blockbuster.
1: Oh, yeah.
0: One of the, especially because it was a PG.
1: Exactly.
0: So he had all these kids that idolized him, and finally they could see the film that he was in. So it was like a huge family film. And, you know, every two tickets that you were buying for a date turned into 4 to 5 tickets because you were taking your family. Because all the lucky people that got dragged along to Arnold Schwarzenegger films in the 80s on a date. But do you know what I mean? It was like a Friday night event. And then Twins was just like, nah, this is like this huge... Before Home Alone, before Batman, it was just massive.
1: Yeah, that was it. Yeah, it was because all the kids watched his films on video were suddenly allowed to see Schwarzenegger film in the cinema.
0: But also, it was kind of like... I sort of discount Twins and all of his comedies is kind of like, yeah, that's kind of like the also-rans. But they actually largely contribute to his box office success.
1: Mm.
0: Like Kindergarten Cop, which I've seen again in lockdown, that's great. Like, I've always hated it. And then I watched it, and you just go, no, it's brilliant. For what it is, it's done really, really well. And there's sort of like a level of violence to it where it's kind of like, oh, my God, it's kind of edgy. But, yeah, so I did.
1: It's 12 Kindergarten Cop over here.
0: Yeah, it would have been. Or maybe it was a 15.
1: I remember seeing it in cinema. Can't remember
0: how old. I think it might have been a 15. It's pretty violent, you know. The guy gets shot and bitten by a ferret. Have you seen Kindergarten Cop 2?
1: No, is that with Dolph Lundgren?
0: Yeah.
1: I've never seen it.
0: I am sort of... I think I'm probably going to watch it over Christmas. I don't know where to find it. But I will find it and I will watch it and I will, I don't know. I don't know if I'll enjoy it. I was going to say, and I will enjoy it, but I don't know if I will. Have you ever seen Dark Angel?
1: No, I haven't actually, no. That was like meant to be his comeback, wasn't it? But it didn't really take.
0: Was it a comeback? I think it was sort of like, it was like he made, it was like, it was either late 80s or early 90s. It was Dolph Lundgren doing an action horror movie. And I've never seen it, but I saw, and I've never thought about it. I haven't seen a lot of Dolph Lundgren, even though we've met the man.
1: Yeah, it's true. It's funny, actually, when you think about it. Because he was always a big, massive star, but I guess entirely from Rocky IV in your head. Like, what a huge star. But yeah, that's all he did.
0: I don't think he was always a massive star. I don't think
1: it wasn't. It was a bit where he was a presence. He felt like a real, like, you know, every kid knew who Dolph Lundgren was.
0: I think that he was, well, because of Rocky IV, yeah. And then Masters of the Universe.
1: Mm.
0: But Masters of the Universe kind of like was the one that went like, actually, he's not a star.
1: Yeah. Punisher as well, I watched as a kid. That was an 18. I guess that's just by chance, isn't it? That's and I guess because I read comics, it was a kind of, I want to see the Punisher film.
0: It's not great, is it?
1: No.
0: Like, there's huge action sequences that are basically filmed in a hotel lobby and it's all brightly lit. And it's there's like loads of kind of atmosphere when he's in the sewers. But as soon as he comes out above ground, you know, he's sort of like operating in sheer daylight. Did you ever see Big Trouble, Showdown in Little Tokyo?
1: No.
0: That's him and Brandon Lee. You imagine it was, I think it's something like 82 minutes long. So you imagine it was like cut right down for something. But it's, they've got, it's Dolph Lundgren and Brandon Lee, and then they've thrown in Tia Carrera to sort of like make it, you know, heterosexual. But it is the most, like deliberately so, it is kind of like one of the most homoerotic action movies ever made. It's so good. Dolph Lundgren is, he is capable of turning in some pretty poor performances. But having said that, he is also capable of turning in some pretty great performances. And he's really good. He's terrible in Masters of the Universe, but he was learning English.
1: Mm.
0: He was great in Rocky IV, but he's basically a prop. But when you see stuff like Showdown in Little Tokyo, you realise that, you know, he was great. And anyway, I saw these clips from Dark Angel, and it looked like, I think maybe I'll have a Dolph Lundgren season where I go out and watch Red Scorpion. Like all the ones that, you know, I've sort of missed. What's the word? Joshua Tree. Is it called Joshua Tree? It's an action movie.
1: What you mean?
0: It's kind of like I think he's mainly known for Rocky IV, Masters of the Universe, and then being in the Jean-Claude Van Damme movie, Universal Soldier, where they were kind of pitted head-to-head, but really it was kind of like Jean-Claude Van Damme was so big and Dolph Lundgren was very much like the Kurt Russell to his Stallone, you know?
1: Exactly. Very good comparison. I think at the time, again, it felt like it was, to me, almost like it felt like a power play for Jean-Claude Van Damme. Like, wow, he's really made it if he can be top billing against Dolph Lundgren.
0: Yeah. And it's a Roland Emmerich film.
1: Yeah.
0: It's like, was it his first film or his second film? I think he made one about time travel and ghosts or something, a kid's film. Universal Soldier. And then a couple of years later, he made Stargate, Independence Day, and then like all of the disaster movies. But like Roland Emmerich's first kind of like really big hit. Haven't seen loads of Jean-Claude Van Damme. My favourite Jean-Claude Van Damme film is JCVD.
1: Never seen that either.
0: You've not seen JCVD? Watch JCVD. It's brilliant. It sort of doesn't quite live up to its premise, which is Die Hard in a post office, right? But basically, it's Jean-Claude Van Damme in Belgium, and he's got to go to a post office to pay his kids alimony because he's playing Jean-Claude Van Damme. He's playing himself. He's a deadbeat dad who's like failed. You know, he's straight to video. he knows that he's kind of like not lived up to, he's frittered away his talents, and now he's got to pay alimony in a post office, and then it gets overrun by robbers, and then it's Jean-Claude Van Damme having kind of an existential crisis in a post office where he does like monologues directly to the camera. There's this amazing kind of like, I'm going to say 5 minutes, but I'm imagining it's slightly shorter. There's this this amazing 5 minute action sequence at the beginning where they do everything in one shot, where he basically goes around an entire, he's filming a film, he goes around an entire film set to this amazing music, and he's just beating the shit out of everyone all in one shot. It's great because he's talking in Flemish, and he's great. And then you realise that everything clunky about him is this language barrier.
1: Yes, yeah.
0: But I like Nowhere to Run. I liked Hard Target.
1: Mm-hmm.
0: I sort of like Time Cop. So there's kind of like...
1: The big one at my school was Bloodsport, which was big because you kick someone's leg and their bone comes out. That was the big, we've got to see that.
0: I've not seen Legionnaire. I've not seen, is Lionheart Bloodsport, or is that another film?
1: I don't know.
0: Cyborg. Cyborg famously was the sequel to Masters of the Universe. Canon Films were making a sequel to Masters of the Universe. Basically what happened was Canon Films had the rights to, Warner Brothers made all of the Superman films up to the third one, and then Canon bought the rights to Superman 4, right? Christopher Reeve didn't want to do it, so they said, hey, what if you wrote it? What if you wrote the storyline to it? So Christopher Reeve said, right, I'm really interested in the Cold War and nuclear armament, and I think maybe we could do something that's like anti-nuclear weapons. So Christopher Reeve wrote this sort of like pacifist Superman film, which is like, you know, worthy. And rather than put all of their money into Superman and or all of their money into Masters of the Universe, Canon Films basically said, right, we also have the rights to Spider-Man. So if we really, really, if we make two mid-budget huge successes, then we can make James Cameron's Spider-Man. I think it was James Cameron's Spider-Man, because James Cameron was attached to it for about 10 years.
1: Yeah.
0: And so they made, so they cut all the budget for Masters of the Universe, and they cut all the budget for Superman 4, and they made them both on the cheap, thinking that they're just going to be huge hits, and then we'll make Spider-Man, and then we'll like put our foot in the door. And like, at that time, like Cobra with Stallone, they didn't quite have the budget to do Cobra, so they did a co-production with Warner Brothers, and then, you know, Cobra became a much bigger kind of budget movie than Canon were kind of used to. But again, like Cobra was like a 2-hour film that got chopped down to an hour and a half, and it was meant to be a lot more kind of like edgy. But I don't understand how it could have been edgy, because he eats pizza with a pair of scissors. You know, it's like he cuts the crust off with some scissors and just eats the pizza tips. And it's meant to be like really macho. And you go, this is absolutely pathetic. it's like your teeth don't work. So Masters of the Universe and Superman 4 were both massive flops. And then it basically meant that they were too cheap. Canon were too cheap to pay for the rights or renew the rights to Masters of the Universe. But because they were expecting it to be a big hit, they'd already built most of the set and the costumes. And so rather than get rid of it all, they just rewrote it as Cyborg and made a Jean-Claude Van Damme film, which was a really big hit for Jean-Claude Van Damme, which ended up kind of like cementing him as like a VHS superstar. And then through that, he kind of like started making stuff like Double Impact, Universal Soldier. And then through that, Sam Raimi somehow got involved with him. And Sam Raimi produced Hard Target with John Woo and Time Cop, like out of nowhere. And then I guess...
1: Are Sam Raimi films.
0: I guess Renaissance Pictures, which is Sam Raimi, they produced the Time Cop TV series, which ended up having Bruce Campbell in an episode. But it's I don't know the story behind Sam Raimi in the early 90s. He's done all the Evil Deads. He's done Darkman. He's waiting to do A Simple Plan. Did he do anything in between those films?
1: No. No.
0: Did he not do anything between Darkman and Simple Plan?
1: Hang on.
0: This is just two people thinking.
1: Oh, Army of Darkness.
0: Oh, fuck. Yeah, right. So he did... Fuck me. Jesus. Yeah, so he did Darkman, Army of Darkness. But then he... Natalie, can you get his... can you get his CV up for us, please? Sam Raimi. Yeah, and so in between, like, I guess around the same time he was doing Army of Darkness. No, just before Army of Darkness, he did... Hard Target. Well, actually, Army of Darkness was 92, so Hard Target was 91, I think. Oh, let's have a look. Right, okay. So so he did Evil Dead, Crime Wave, Evil Dead 2. Crime Wave was a massive flop, but it should have starred Bruce Campbell. Crime Wave has got, like, three really great jokes in it, which are timeless jokes, which are worth sitting through the film for, but it's an incredibly irritating film to watch. But it's got... like three or maybe four really amazing moments in it that are worth it. Evil Dead 2, Easy Wheels.
1: Oh, so he wrote that by looking at it, didn't direct it. Darkman, he directed.
0: The Nut House, Darkman, The Nut House, didn't direct. Right. Army of Darkness, yes, directed. Hudsucker Proxy, he wrote. Quick and the Dead. Of course. That was like his last, like, proper... genre Sam Raimi type film, and then he did Simple Plan, where he was kind of doing a slightly Sam Raimi Coen Brothers, which is funny because at the time everyone was like, Sam Raimi's basically doing Fargo, but in actual fact, when you watch Raising Arizona, it's the Coen Brothers that are basically doing Evil Dead as a romantic comedy, which is bonkers. But and obviously, Joel Coen was the sound editor on Evil Dead. So they all grew up together. And then they did, you know, we've said this before, but Crime Wave is set in Hudsucker Prison. And then later on, Sam Raimi writes the Hudsucker Proxy for the Coen Brothers, or with the Coen Brothers, which again has Bruce Campbell in it. So there was this period in between, like, the early 90s when he was making Darkman, Army of Darkness, Quick and the Dead, that he produced these two huge Jean-Claude Van Damme movies and basically was responsible for bringing John Woo over to America for his, like, eight-year grace period before people sent him back.
1: Yeah, I mean, that's a shame. It's, I guess because in Hong Kong he was making kind of films that over here all your kind of film fans were kind of going nuts over, and I guess in Hollywood. And they bring him over and they put him on material that's probably not terribly suited to him, really.
0: I don't know if it wasn't suited to him, but I think that he has a bag of tricks, and by the time he came over to Hollywood, he was basically pastiching himself. So you have the doves and the slow motion and the double-handed gunplay, and all of the action scenes are like... By the time you get to Mission Impossible 2, it's ridiculous. Mission Impossible 2 steals jokes from Darkman because it's all about sort of like wearing masks and stuff. So there's a sequence in Darkman, in Mission Impossible 2, that is a direct lift from Darkman. It's kind of like, by the time you did Mission Impossible 2, it's kind of like, I really love Broken Arrow. I really love Hard Target. What else did he do? Face Off. I sort of like tapped
1: Wind
0: out.
1: Wind Talkers.
0: What was that one?
1: Wind Talkers.
0: No. I have seen it, but no. Yeah, that was it. It was kind of like in the 90s, you had, you had The Rock, Con Air, Broken Arrow, and then the culmination of all of that hard work from everyone, Face Off. And Face Off, I think, really suffers today because of all of the blatant stunt work where you can just see two guys that aren't John Travolta and Nicolas Cage, like clear as day in the middle of most shots, just water skiing and having a fight on a boat. And you go, you haven't even attempted to hide their faces. These are just stunt guys.
1: I would say even at the time, though, like I was in the, like you say, it felt like it was the culmination of all those movies. But at the time, I was really disappointed in Face Off, and I was so excited for it. But when it came out, I was like a bit like, it's fine.
0: I just thought it was funny that they stole one of their big plot devices from an episode of Red Dwarf 4. You know, is it Red Dwarf 4 or Red Dwarf 3 when they're in the prison and they've got those cyber boots and they're magnetized to the floor? And you kind of like go, yeah, like Red Dwarf, right? It's crazy. Yeah, it doesn't, I don't know. Anyway, I liked Face Off at the time. I thought it was really cool, but John Travolta was the coolest. It might be hard for anyone to really comprehend if you're younger than 25, but there was a period in the 90s where John Travolta was the absolute coolest guy on the entire planet for maybe the third time in his career.
1: He was the biggest movie star and was getting paid $20 million a movie.
0: Yeah. He was so cool, though. Well, he did Pulp Fiction. All of a sudden, he was cool. Because before Pulp Fiction, he was making Look Who's Talking Now, which is a talking dog movie. It was, you know, it's kind of, his career, yeah. I've got like, I don't know. There's all the Scientology stuff, but he was really good in American Crime Story. I really want to see Moose. Is it called Moose?
1: Is that the fan one?
0: Fanatic? Is it called Fanatic? Where he plays a character called Moose. Yeah. Directed by Ted Durst from Limp Bizkit.
1: Yeah, that's right. The Fred Durst directs it, doesn't he? And I think, doesn't it start with someone saying, oh, I'm just listening to this Limp Bizkit album. It's really cool.
0: okay, we got. How do we wrap this chat up? What were we talking about?
1: What was our point?
0: Dolph Lundgren.
1: Hang on Cash is rubbish. Yeah.
0: Hang on Cash is rubbish, but if you've not seen it, it's also amazing. Like, I've said it in almost every episode of Fan Club, but I cannot comprehend this. It was made 1 year after Die Hard. They steal a line from Die Hard and they get it wrong. In Die Hard, Bruce Willis says, where did you learn? Who taught you how to drive? Stevie Wonder? And in Tango and Cash, Kurt Russell goes, where did you learn to drive? Stevie Wonder? It's amazing. It's in the film. It's in the film. He gets it wrong and he says it. And they were all so off their faces. I don't know if Kurt Russell was, but I get the impression Sylvester Stallone was so off his face on coke on that film. His fucking... They were oh, my God, it's absolutely amazing. Anyway, I love All Them Lot. It's my childhood and I'll cry if I want to. I love them. And, and our guest last week, Simon West, directed all of them in one film and it was fucking hard getting him to talk about it, but he did in the end. We're going to play a song now and then we'll talk some more in however long it is.
1: You will.

0: Nick Helm and Nathaniel Metcalf's Fan Club on FUBAR Radio.
1: And we're back. So what have you been a fan of? We just news just in. Kurt Russell replaced Patrick Swayze in Tango and Cash. Patrick Swayze went off to do Roadhouse, which is basically, it's like, if you like Dirty Dancing, but you thought there wasn't enough fighting in it, then that's the movie for you. It's basically got the same soundtrack, but it's got like Patrick Swayze kicking the shit out.
2: Dirty Dancing for boys.
1: Yeah, it's Roadhouse. I love Dirty Dancing. Dirty Dancing is like one of my all-time favourite films. And Roadhouse, in terms of Patrick Swayze films, is kind of like maybe a close second. I think Roadhouse is great, but it's not as good as Dirty Dancing, but it's got a lot of the same, like there was a real 50s fetishism in the 80s, and Roadhouse is just all 50s music, or 50s, 60s. Oh, it's great. Anyway, he went off to do that and Kurt Russell came in. But you can tell because Kurt Russell basically steals Patrick Swayze's hair.
2: Yes, yeah, I can see that. I thought what I'd do is, because we've been locked down, I saw an opportunity in Sainsbury's the other day. I saw a new drink available and I thought we could do what we used to do. So I bought it and it's a new drink and it's the limited edition cinnamon Coca-Cola for Christmas.
1: Right. So I went into my local shop and I couldn't find cinnamon Coca-Cola because I didn't have it. But what I did find was I found an American Apple Fanta.
2: Okay.
1: And I also found this other soft drink called Genuine Faygo, which is an American can size, slightly bigger.
2: Oh, yeah.
1: It's 355 rather than 330 millilitres. And this flavour is called Rock and Rye. Delicious Rock and Rye Faygo. Okay. So I guess what? You'll open yours, I'll open mine, and we'll review them for you live on air. Not live, pre-recorded.
2: Okay, so I guess this is for Christmas, the cinnamon. Smell. Oh, yeah. I think I've been reminded that I don't really like cinnamon.
1: Right.
2: So it smells like, you know, dentine chewing gum.
1: Right. There he is. He's drinking it. I can see him over Zoom.
2: Do you know what? If anything, the cinnamon is so low in the... I think they've done it, realise it's disgusting, and then really toned down the cinnamon so you can barely taste it.
1: I mean, you say that, but, I mean, their Diet Coke with cherry doesn't taste like Diet Cherry Coke. Like, Cherry Coke is one of the nicest drinks on the planet, and their Diet Coke with cherry is one of the most disgusting things I've ever drank.
2: It's fine, actually.
1: Yeah?
2: Disappointing.
1: I'm going to give this Apple Tango a swig.
2: Mm-hmm. He's drinking it. He's going for it. Oh, he's had a few gulps.
1: Yeah. For those of you out there that feel like apple ties doesn't really punch you in the mouth like it should... what can I say?
2: It's strong apple-y taste.
1: Apple Fanta. Oh, my God, that is a delicious drink.
2: Very sweet.
1: If I'm not drinking at the moment. I, do you know what? I think back, and most years I don't drink during December until Christmas. Because that means that your first drink on Christmas morning, you know, you invite the rest of the day off. But I reckon... Apple Fanta would taste absolutely amazing with gin, with ice. Lovely. Yeah, great. Well,
2: there we go. That's our segment.
1: Have you seen anything this week?
2: I'll tell you, a big franchise that I watched for the first time, although I've only seen the first two movies, I saw Jumanji, 1995. Never seen
1: that's
2: it.
1: That's right. Joe Johnston.
2: And
1: Joe Johnston? Johnston.
2: Johnston. Joe Johnson. And I like Joe Johnston's films, so I wanted to see Jumanji. And I...
1: Not that much.
2: No, but it was. I think it was on Netflix, I watched it.
1: It's taken you 26 years to see it.
2: Yeah, yeah, it's taken me 26 years to see it. And I was, do you know what? I was never really interested. Then I kind of just had a moment of, maybe a moment of weakness where I went, yeah, go on, do a Jumanji. And it felt kind of, you know, the kind of thing I was sort of in the mood for, a bit kind of mindless. And I'd say the whole film is a bit like, it. I thought it was a really good screenplay and I thought it all fit together well, but I didn't care. And I thought, oh, it's just because I'm older and it's like a kid's film. But then by the end, it really charmed me. And almost like, and when I say by the end, I mean literally the last 5 minutes of the film I found really charming and it made the whole film better. And at the end of it, it sort of ends with this thing where you go, oh, I really like that. And I don't think I was enjoying watching it, but the last sort of 5 or 10 minutes really, really sort of saved it for me.
1: I remember when the trailers came out because it was it 94, 95?
2: 95.
1: So I remember when the trailers came out, it was a couple of years after Jurassic Park, and then this was the new big special effect thing. Mm-hmm. And the special effects looked absolutely incredible on the trailers. And it's one of those things where they've aged really badly. Mm-hmm. But I like the film in terms of, I'm not a massive Robin Williams fan. Mm-hmm. And I find that a lot of his films they veer between watching a man improvise out of context of the script, and then when the script kicks in, they're overly sentimental. And I just find they veer so far. I think Jumanji walks that line better than most of them.
2: Great.
1: Plus, it's got David Alan Grier in, who is brilliant, mm-hmm. and it's got Bonnie Hunt in,
2: yes.
1: who is also... sort of like, yeah, she's basically, she's great. She was like, she's a comedian. She's a writer. She's directed stuff. She's had several TV shows. I know this because I have had quite a heavy week in terms of stuff that I've been forced to watch against my will. My girlfriend suffers from horrific periods, and sometimes she just doesn't want to watch a Martin Scorsese film. So we ended up watching Father of the Bride. I love Steve Martin,
2: mm-hmm.
1: but I love Steve Martin up to a point, and then his films. I think maybe I do like Father of the Bride.
2: I was going to say, I would say that's almost on. The cusp for me. I wouldn't say it's beyond the pale by any means.
1: I like it, but then I also feel like, well, I'll tell you what I've seen this week.
2: Mm-hmm.
1: I've seen Father of the Bride, mm-hmm. Father of the Bride Part 2.
2: Okay.
1: Cheaper by the Dozen.
2: Yowza.
1: Cheaper by the Dozen 2.
2: Cheaper by the Dozen, I remember seeing the trailer for that, and that has a joke in it where Steve Martin's wife says... oh, what's it like having 12 kids? And she said, oh, it's fine. After the fourth one, they just start walking out. And you go, that's a strong joke for a PG.
1: Yeah, and it feels sort of like, that's Bonnie Hunt. Mm. So Bonnie Hunt it's just that Steve Martin at that time, he was a dedicated comedian. I don't think he didn't have kids, but he got kind of like this, he got into this groove of like basically after Parenthood of playing kind of like the comedy dad. I think he's so good in Parenthood. And then Planes, Trains and Automobiles I watched last night. So I had to, it was a palate cleanser. I'd sort of forgotten what I liked about him. But so Father of the Bride is great. Mm-hmm. Father of the Bride 2 is weird, where basically they've gone...
2: I think I've seen it. I can't remember anything about it.
1: They've gone, everyone likes Martin Short from Father of the Bride, mm-hmm. so let's make him basically, in the second half of the film, the lead. So Martin Short is now the main character in Father of the Bride Part 2.
2: So he's neither the father nor the bride. He's a wedding arranger.
1: And it's about, like, the daughter becoming pregnant and then Diane Keaton becomes pregnant. And then it's kind of like... but they all keep referring to themselves as the father of the bride and the mother of the bride. And it's kind of like, why? Well, I don't know anyone. I don't know anyone.
2: After they're married.
1: Years and years after their kids get married, keep referring to themselves as the father of the bride, other than to just make it relevant to the title of the film. Father of the Bride, it's fucking insane. Like,
2: it's a remake as well, isn't it? The second one is also a remake.
1: Brother's Little Dividend.
2: Yeah.
1: So Spencer Tracy was in Father of the Bride, and then they made a sequel to that called Father's Little Dividend, and it's kind of like a remake of that. It's weird because the first one is kind of like got one foot in reality. The second one has like these surreal moments where everything is amped up to 11, right? So everything that was kind of like quite funny and sweet about the first film is just ratcheted up. Like, Brian McKenzie's parents, in the first one, he was a bit emotional. In this one, he's basically getting off with a dog because he's so emotional about leaving it behind when he's going on holiday. And everyone's like looking at him like he's the most disgusting piece of shit on the planet. And he's got his tongue in a dog's mouth. And you're kind of like going, yeah, it's disgusting. I'm pretty sure there were three dogs in the first film. There's only two dogs in the second film, but they're kind of like, there's no reference to one of them being put down or anything. So I guess they're just imagining, you're not meant to see them back to back. There's a moment in it where Diane Keaton so this was a big deal, having Steve Martin and Diane Keaton in a film together. Mm-hmm. You've got Annie Hall and The Jerk, and they're playing the parents of, you know, 15 years later, 12 years later, after their big first smashes, they're now kind of like the parents of, you're growing old with them, you know. Mm-hmm. And there's a bit when they're kissing in the second film, just before they have sex, and Steve Martin impregnates Diane Keaton, and there's some foreboding lightning that happens, like it's a horror film. And it's kind of like, okay. There's a bit when they're looking at their house and how beautiful their house is, and then a rainbow shines over it. And it's kind of like, okay. So it's not, so we're having like moments of surrealism, right? It's like, okay. And then Eugene Levy shows up playing a completely different character to what he played in the first film, which is basically a highly offensive Arabic portrayal of a dirty foreigner who's going to buy their childhood house and then basically knock it down and build flats, right? And it's kind of like, and then Martin Short comes along and he's like the main part in the second half of the film. It's like, it's fucking bonkers, right? And then... and then he did like Cheaper by the Dozen, mm-hmm. which is kind of like a meritless movie. But it's what's sort of weird about it is the fact that it's based on a true story. So there's a lot of kind of like plot and setup in the first 10 minutes. So it feels slightly jarring because they're trying to sort of like go, well, this is the actual story. And then we're going to do like the family sitcom thing that we've got planned. So Cheaper by the Dozen 2 actually works out a little bit better because it just hits the ground running. And then Eugene Levy turns up in it as his rival dad. Oh, it's just like, there are funny moments in all of the films, and Bonnie Hunt is really good. So there's funny moments in both of the films, but they're so lightweight. That it's just kind of a, and so when you go back and watch Planes, Trains and Automobiles, it's like, yeah, it's funny, but Steve Martin and John Candy, but Steve Martin is putting in a genuine performance. Like he's not just a straight man because he is very funny in it, but he has some real dramatic stuff to deal with. And he's sort of like, he's bringing kind of like his A game to it. And when you watch something like Cheaper by the Dozen, which was made like 15 years later, it's like Steve Martin going, yeah, I know how to be a dad on camera. I'll do it. Like, yeah.
2: It did seem like a shame. It felt a bit like these are his films where he's just buying his art collection with. It's just, and I don't know. And it was always that whenever he had a hand in the writing, they were always good movies. It always just felt like they were always good movies. And it just felt he was almost turning up in the kind of early 2000s for things and just being, you know, like I can do comedy and just being, you know, this sort of comedy actor in these films that felt very either lightweight or in the case of something like Bringing Down the House, absolutely appalling, absolutely like extraordinarily appalling films.
1: Mm. And the Pink Panthers as well.
2: Of course, yeah, Bilko's.
1: Which, well, Bilko was, yeah, misguided. But then once he's done Bilko, why would you go and do Pink Panther? Why would you? If you, you know, anyway. And then, you know, I think Bowfinger was his last great film.
2: Obviously, it's sort of frustrating a bit because he's obviously still so funny. And you see him, like, on Twitter and he, you know, he's naturally super funny all the time. And it almost makes you think, well, do that.
1: when he hosts the Oscars and stuff like that, he's great.
2: Yeah.
1: Which he hasn't done in 20 years, maybe, but like when he did it, he was brilliant. I love it. I love him. But yeah, it's sort of troubling. But like, so I watched a YouTube video this week. Can't remember the channel, but if you Google Planes, Trains and Automobiles original cut, it will come up. The original cut of Planes, Trains and Automobiles was three and a half hours long.
2: Yeah.
1: And then they cut it down to 2 hours, or maybe 2.5 hours, and then the final version is like 90 minutes. So they cut it and they cut it and they cut it. They've cut out
2: a whole other movie's worth of...
1: Yeah. But there is an original cut of... None of the deleted scenes have ever been... I think there's maybe one deleted scene on the plane. And then apart from that... none of it's been made available. So there's a 3.5 hour cut of Planes, Trains and Automobiles out there. So I think it sounds fascinating. And, you know, what the YouTube video is saying, it's actually, if you watch the film, you can see, because they make references to scenes that aren't in it. So he's like saying, well, you went in my wallet to buy a pizza, and that scene's not in it. But you kind of like imagine that they've spent enough time with each other that that's something that's happened. And there's a scene near the end where John Candy turns up with a black eye. And he sort of says something like, he gets out of the front of like a huge truck. And he goes, oh, the guy's a bit funny about riding up front with him. And he's got a black eye. So you can kind of assume that the guy hit him in the face. But in actual fact, it's a scene that's been completely taken out. And Michael McKean... It's like almost at the end of the film, he's almost top billing and he plays a cop in one scene. And Michael McKean has said, you know, that they filmed like a lot more. There were like all these plot details that didn't come out. So I think we should start a petition to get the original cut of...
2: release the Planes, Trains and Automobiles. Release the used cut.
1: Yeah, that's what the guy says on the YouTube clip. He says we should all sign a petition to do it. I'd love to see that, because John Candy, as great as he was, he only made like a handful of classics.
2: Oh.
1: You know, and they were all in quick succession of each other. If you look at something like Summer Resort, is that what it's called?
2: I don't know what you mean.
1: He made a summer film where he takes his family away, which isn't very good, and then he kind of made he's in the background of a lot of films. You know, he's in Vacation.
2: He's a kind of co-star of Brewster's Millions.
1: Summer Rental, it's called. He's in Brewster's Millions, which wasn't a great film. Planes, Trains and Automobiles was the one that really sort of like cemented him. He was in Splash. He was great in Splash. But Planes, Trains and Automobiles really cemented him with John Hughes, and then they just wanted to work together. Great Outdoors, not a great film. John Hughes, when he was making Planes, Trains and Automobiles, basically he was down to direct The Great Outdoors, but which was John Candy and Dan Aykroyd. But then he'd also got Planes, Trains and Automobiles on the go, and so he swapped because he wanted to work with Steve Martin, which if you're Dan Aykroyd... Yikes. All right, we've got to do fan mail now.
2: Oh, wow, yeah, of course.
1: That hour has gone by fast.
2: Quickly.
1: Well, for us. who gives a fuck what it sounds like?
2: This is what we do anyway.
1: This is pretty much what we do anyway. Have you seen anything of any note this week?
2: Not that it needs talking about.
1: I think that we've got an opportunity with our guest today to actually do what the show should be.
2: Yes, I do.
1: So maybe we should do that. Anyway, Brian's here, so let's do some fan mail. I love fan. Hey, boys, by the way, it's nice to be here. I'm looking forward to Christmas.
2: Nice to see you.
1: Yeah, it's great to see you on the Zoom, Matt. Right, here we go. Nathaniel, Nate. Now, right, okay, off we go. Let me put on the reading glasses and off we go with the fan mail. I love fan club. Dear Nick and Nathaniel, Metcalf.
3: Also to Brian Johnson and Christopher Lee.
1: Oh, that's very nice of you to acknowledge me. I hope this finds you all well. I've been a listener, me and Chris. I hope this finds you well. Well, I've been a listener from the beginning and thought it was about time I wrote. I'm currently rewatching Ash vs. Evil Dead on Netflix. It's a fantastic series. I wondered if either of you had seen Happy, also on Netflix. Oh, sorry, I wonder if you had seen Happy.
3: Also on Netflix.
1: Fucking hell, man. And if so, what your thoughts on it are? I'm a fan. It's the thing I always suggest if anyone asks for recommendations. I found my voice in all the years you've been making Fan Club. I don't remember you ever discussing the work of Kevin Smith in any depth. Do you rate him as a filmmaker? Any favourites? He'd make a great guest one day, perhaps. Kind regards, Andy Collin.
4: Interesting. That's a big one.
2: I'd say I've not watched the series. It came out as a comic book first, and I remember reading the first issue of the comic and I didn't really take to it, so I'd never watched the series. But you're not the first person who's mentioned it, so maybe I'll give it a go.
4: I watched the first episode of the series a couple of years ago and I didn't really like it, so I didn't persist. But, you know, it has been recommended a lot, and I think that you can't really judge something by the first episode or the first series, you know. Sometimes stuff that gets cancelled after the first series should have really got a second series so that they could have seen it develop. Kevin Smith, I watched the Jane and Silent Bob reboot

0: where he basically just chats his way through Tim Burton's Batman. I think I've watched Batman Forever, Batman and Robin, and then I watched Batman. I haven't watched Batman Returns, but they're funny commentaries that he does. And I really like Clerks, but when he didn't kind of like evolve as a filmmaker, I think Clerks is an amazing film. The fact that he got it made, I really like the way it looks. I really like how sort of like, not sloppy, but like homemade it is. I like it. It feels very much like El Mariachi in that sort of respect, that it's a filmmaker that's making a film for the first time because he wants to, you know? And then when he didn't really evolve as a filmmaker, I kind of like was a bit, I think I stuck with him for a long time. I didn't like anyway, Jay and Silent Bob Reboot is, it's there for the people that love him. And that's all I'll say, really. Because this is fan club. Neenik and Nat, how are you doing? I'm a bit of a Grinch and I feel I need to get into the Christmas spirit. Do you have any Christmas film suggestions for me? Cheers, Holly.
1: Ah, with a name like Holly, I would imagine you would have been a fan of Christmas. Oh. Okay. All right. Well, I would say instantly something like It's a Wonderful Life. I would say the film I was recommending.
0: Oh, God. And then it just felt like it felt mean. It's all right, Nat.
1: I would say, what else? Like, there's tons of good Christmas movies.
0: I mean, Planes, Trains and Automobiles is a Thanksgiving film, but it's basically watch it at Christmas. It's brilliant. What would I watch at Christmas? Do you know what? I'm really looking forward to watching just a bunch of horror films and Martin Scorsese films.
1: Well, do you know what? Weirdly, last Boxing Day, when I was at my mum and dad's house, I watched The Irishman for 3 hours when I should have been spending time with them. And now, weirdly, when it's coming round again at Christmas, I think I've associated with Christmas so hard in my mind from last year that I almost feel like I might watch The Irishman again.
0: Yeah, I think I did the same thing. Well, I didn't do the same thing. I watched it just at the beginning of the new year, but I really loved it. And that's what I think of Christmas, is kind of like, Christmas is a time of year where all the way through the rest of the year, I feel really guilty if I watch a film and I've got stuff to do. And Christmas is the time of year where you can literally just watch the stuff that you actually watch. I might watch Obsession with the Brian De Palma film, because I just loved that. And I think I watched that last Christmas. So, but I don't really... I think Christmas films are so sort of generally shit that it's kind of like, why do that to yourself?
1: Well, I guess a good opportunity to watch whatever you want to watch.
0: I will be watching National Lampoon's Christmas Vacation on Christmas Day in the morning because it's tradition. Right, really quickly. Hey guys, what's up? I noticed that Netflix has just released a documentary about Maradona. Sometimes Netflix is weird timing. It's really creepy. What do you think? Thanks. Yeah, sometimes the timing is creepy. Yeah, absolutely. You're right. You're bang right there. And hello, how's it going? All board is well. I have some cool information that might interest you. You are very rank. You are very rank, Malta. Your podcast, Nick Helm and Nathaniel Metcalf's Fat Club, has good performance in some rankings. Position 33 in the category comedy, Malta. Position 159 in the category comedy, Ireland. Position 170 in the category comedy, Estonia. Cool. Happy podcasting, Carlos.
2: Thanks, Carlos.
0: Hello. Oh, sorry, I... 33 in the category comedy.
3: Malta.
0: Position 159 in the category comedy.
3: Ireland.
0: Position 170 in the category comedy.
3: Estonia.
0: Cool. Right, okay, brilliant. We're going to play a song and then we'll get our guest on.

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1: And we're back! We're back! We're back live in the studio. We're not in the studio or live. We're pre-recording on a Wednesday. And I'm in my living room and Nat is in his washroom. And we're joined in the studio now by comedian, writer... I'm not going to fucking bother. I'm not going to do that. So we're joined now by Matthew Crosby.
2: Hello. How are you doing, guys?
1: Very well. I'm very well. Thank you for asking.
2: It's my pleasure.
1: How are you, Nat?
3: I'm very well. Yeah. And how are you, Matthew?
2: I'm very well. Thank you very much.
3: Where are you joining us? Is that a living room? You've got a sofa.
2: This is where it's the living room. I keep the sofa here. Tends to be the best place for it. It's pointing at the telly. I've just moved into a new house, so I don't have curtains, but I do have a sofa. But everything takes a long time when you move into a new house, and that's the situation I'm in at the moment. So, like, there's nothing on the wall behind me. It's looking pretty bare. It's looking pretty sparse. I mean, I've been put to shame by the absolute Storage Wars display that Nick Helm's got going on behind him.
1: Yes. Because there comes a point in your life where your possessions own you.
2: Yeah, absolutely.
1: And I kind of regret a lot of my purchases, but that's fine.
2: That happens when you move in house as well, where I'm terrible. Like I should get rid of stuff and I can't. And one night my wife went out and basically sort of put a load of boxes in front of me and said, right, every time we've moved, we've brought these boxes. They're unopened. There's nothing in them you need. Get rid of them. And I managed to whittle seven boxes down to one box. And even the stuff I kept was just crap. It's just like the thing is, it's all like I found like notes to like call comedy clubs when I first started, like when I first started doing stand up. I was like, oh, I can't throw that away. That's the first time I called the Chuckle Club. And they said, no. And then the Chuckle Club closed and I never played the Chuckle Club. I've got to keep that. I don't know why I want to keep these mementos of things that didn't even fucking happen.
3: I'm exactly the same. I'm too nostalgic for things. When I see it, like in a closed box, it'd be a lot easier if I just threw a box in a skip with yes. that attitude. Like, I don't need any of this stuff. Never thought about it. But when you open it and you see what's in it, it's like, oh, it's this. I love this. But it's never anything you need.
2: Yeah.
1: I feel like it's my responsibility to document the entire comedy scene for through my life. So it's kind of like I'll open a box and I'll find flyers for stuff that I saw in like 1997.
2: Yeah.
1: But the thing is that what you gain from that is you have like fond memories of stuff that you probably wouldn't have thought about without the visual aid.
2: What it means is once every 5 years, I take a photograph of something and text it to the person who's on that flyer. That's basically it. I'm sort of doing them a little favour. You know,
1: maybe you just took a photo of all of your stuff and then you could get rid of it.
2: That's not a bad idea, actually. Just if I just live an entirely digitized life.
1: Yeah.
2: It's a good idea. You know, it is a good idea. I'm always like I always think about is it Michael Landy, is that the name of the guy who shredded all his possessions as he did it as a work as an artwork. He's the guy who's married to Gillian Waring. But I think about that a lot because I think basically you don't really, you know, I have my partner and I have my child and I have my family. I don't really need all this stuff I'm hanging on to. Maybe I should just shred it all.
3: Yeah.
2: Just shred my entire life.
1: Not your family, though.
2: No. I mean, those are the things I keep. Sure. He didn't shred his...
1: Sorry.
2: As part of the artwork, he didn't shred his family. He shredded all his possessions.
1: I can't work out whether I missed a bit or... Yeah, fine. Okay. Just to... Yeah.
2: Well, when I was saying I've got these things, these are the things that are important. I shouldn't have made that clearer. I've got my family. They're important. All my possessions are the things I want to... Imagine if I'd started the interview by going, so I've got this child now. She's been around for about 16 months. I just want to stick her in a shredder.
1: Yeah, but if you took a photo of her...
2: Exactly. I've got to...
1: Get rid.
2: Yeah, exactly. Photograph the kid, pop them in a wood chipper. Do a Fargo on them.
1: Fuck. Sure. All right. Okay.
3: I sort of imagine it's like you've got this sort of archive of stuff, almost as if we're going to get a call from one of the big universities saying, listen, we need to have, we've got like Stanley Kubrick's boxes. If you haven't got any of your shit about, it's like, yeah, I'll do you a favour. I'll offload all my shit onto you.
2: Well, you say that, Nat, but there is a comedy archive at my old university, the University of Kent. Oh, yeah. And genuinely, Dr. Oliver Double, he was there when I was at university. So I wasn't on any of his courses, but I was such a saddo. I went to his lectures.
1: His name is Oliver Double.
2: Yeah, Oliver Double. Yeah.
1: Like a pun.
2: It is like a pun, but it's his real name.
1: Sure.
2: His real name is Oliver Double. He calls himself Ollie to sort of soften the pun slightly.
1: Sure.
2: I mean, unless you're a skateboarder, I guess. Is there such a thing as an Ollie Double in skateboarding? Presumably there is. But anyway, he calls himself a Dr. Ollie Double. And he was there when I was at university, still there. He's head of drama, but he also runs an archive. I think it started when he got all of Linda Smith's archive. So again, you know, a real comedy talent, but every now and then I'm chucking out old props from Pappy's shows. And I just say to him, do you want this? And that's kind of, there's an enormous big Pappy sign from our show in 2009 that's in my parents' shed. And when I get the chance, I'm putting it in the car and driving it to Canterbury because he wants that as well. What he's going to do with it?
3: Do you think he does want it? Or do you reckon it's one of those things, if you ring up, he can't say, do you want this? Massive sign.
2: There is that, because my dad calls me and says, do you want it? And the answer is no. But rather than saying to my dad, no, chuck it away, I go, well, I don't want it, but maybe Ollie will want it. I bet you he's got someone just down the line that he's passing it on to. It's like Swap Shop all the way. Yeah, I don't think anybody actually wants it. And eventually it's going to end up on your doorstep because you're just too polite to say no to the person down the chain.
3: But that did happen. I did a preview with you in Paul Perro.
2: Yes, brilliant. Those are two fantastic days for Ian Rigby.
3: It was. They were great gigs. But you left behind a stick that was about 8 feet long. And I got a text saying, oh, we've left our stick behind. Is there any way you can get it back to us? And I went, sure. And I didn't think anything of it until, like, I was trying to take an 8 foot long pole on a train. Yeah. And it is like a sort of, it's like the film The Plank. You can't go anywhere. And it's this sort of massively long thing, which is like tearing the ceiling of the train. And it's kind of this awful thing and just embarrassing thing that you're smashing into people, with people looking at you going, why has this bloke got a massive stick? It's only when I handed it back to you that I thought, I mean, could you not get another stick?
2: Yeah, what will have happened there is, in a blind panic, we'll have gone, that's our special stick, that's the stick we use for the show, and not thought about, you know, I'm sure Nat will be able to bring it home. Like, yeah, everything's replaceable. Everything, you know, no prop we've ever made or bought or whatever has been so brilliantly constructed that we couldn't knock it together in 35 seconds. Especially a stick, which I imagine, if it was as long as you're saying, and I remember the stick, we use it for Tom to play a scarecrow. That's too long. Doesn't want to be that long.
3: It doesn't.
2: Wants to be about an arm span. What's that, about 2 meters? Yeah.
1: Your arm span is the same as your height.
2: No. Oh, is it? Is that why the picture of the guy with the arms sticking out in the circle, is that?
1: Jesus Christ.
2: Yeah, he wasn't crucified in a circle, was he?
1: Well, I don't know. It must have been a bit of a crowd.
2: the Leonardo da Vinci picture of a man standing.
1: Yeah. What's that one called?
2: I wanted to say, and it's, what is it called, Nat? Do you know it?
1: What's it called?
3: It's called something like, well, in fact, I'm saying something like, as if I know.
1: What's it
3: I
1: called?
3: Don't know what the next thing I'm going to say it's like. Is it, I want to say something, the something man, isn't it? The something.
2: Yeah. I wanted to say,
1: it's called the Bicentennial Man or something like that.
2: Yeah, it's Lawnmower Man.
1: Oh, it's Patch Adams, that's the one.
2: Like Patch Adams. They used to bring that round the hospitals and cheer up the kids. But yeah, that's it. He's sticking his arms out, but it's also, it all fits into the
1: Yeah, I mean, I didn't just make it up.
2: No,
1: is your height. So actually, an 8 foot pole. Tom Perry's quite tall, isn't he?
2: Yeah, he's not 8 foot though, is he? He's 6'2".
1: But if he's a scarecrow, a foot either side, that's not that much.
2: Natalie sent us the title of it. It's The Vitruvian Man.
1: Man, that's right. But the thing is,
2: it's right, Natalie.
1: Rather than stick a pole, you could have just had a foot of dowel rod out of each of his sleeves and he could have just put his arms out.
2: I'm not going to lie to you. He's a strong actor. He could mime that pole. I reckon. He's a good performer. You put your arms out as a scarecrow, people are going to believe you.
1: Sure.
2: He was wearing a straw hat. He had his arms out. I think we get it.
1: The stick wasn't the challenge for the audience to picture that.
2: No.
3: I guess part of the thing with Pappy's, though, is the idea that sticking something in your coat or whatever it was, it looks uncomfortable.
2: Yeah.
3: And that's partly what the fun is, right?
2: Yeah.
3: Laughing at someone.
2: It looks uncomfortable. It probably takes him a little bit too long to get to the stage, so he's running onto the stage with it still sort of still shimmying it down. All of that kind of shambolic stuff. That was what people enjoyed, yeah.
1: What was the show called in 2009? Was that Funergy?
2: The 2009 show was Pappy's Presents 200 Sketches in an Hour.
1: No, I didn't see that.
2: No.
1: Okay.
2: It was good. It was a good show. Funergy was 2008. Do you see that one?
1: Last show ever.
2: Last year was 2012. That was the one that had the scarecrow in. Mm-hmm. I think the first two were just called Pappy's Fun Club. I mean, basically what we did is we made it very confusing for people to, because Pappy's Fun Club already, quite a confusing name. Pappy's quite a confusing name. We were always adding extra stuff, you know, Pappy's Fun Club, Funergy. Just call your show Pappy's Fun Club. That's all you need. But anyway, yeah. I wonder what happened to that stick. Probably ended up under my house and then got thrown away.
1: Probably in some sort of museum, I imagine, knowing you.
2: Yep, probably in the archives.
1: Have you ever been invited back to do a speech at your university?
2: We got invited back to do a Q&A, which is worse. Because at least a speech, you can kind of control, you can control the narrative. You can say, here are all the things I've done, goodbye. Whereas, you know, a Q&A where you come out, and this was, we were performing at the university that night, we were doing the Gulbenkian Theatre that night, and so the Q&A was before any of these students had seen us perform, so like they had no questions for us. I mean, like, Ollie got all the people on his drama comedy course to come along and chat to us, but like, the you know, when most of it is them going, who are you? Who are you is a really bad first question for a Q&A.
3: if that was an audience with Kenneth Williams, it'd be awkward, wouldn't it? Who are you?
1: I did a Q&A with Oliver Refson, which isn't the pun.
2: No,
1: who wrote and directed Uncle, and that was awkward because no one gives a shit about actors. So I'm sat next to the writer and director. Everyone wants to know, how do you write it? How do you direct it? How do you do all this? And I'm just sat with him.
2: Yeah.
1: And so often you feel like you've got to chip in just because you're there. But fuck me.
2: Yeah, no one needs to know how you remembered all the words. How do you know which way to face? Well, he tells me. He's the director.
1: If they'd have asked me that, though, that would have been quite a lot of... it would have been very exposing.
2: Yeah.
3: Before that, you would turn up anyway to these Oliver Double lectures on comedy.
2: Because
3: you
2: were yes.
3: a comedy fan, right? Before you got into it, you were kind of, was it everything you wanted to do?
2: I think basically once I saw Vic Reeves' Big Night Out, I sort of thought, yeah, I think that would be the dream. I mean, I think the thing I liked about Vic Reeves' Big Night Out is that I think up to that point I'd wanted to be a pop star. And he was kind of both. He'd come out at the start, like he was obviously sort of a parody of a light entertainment performer, but he would come out at the start and sing a song by Jesus Jones for no reason. And not in a particularly funny way either, just because he thought it was quite cool, you know, wearing a Savile Row suit and with kick flares and stuff. He'd sing that and they'd do a load of absolute nonsense for half an hour and then he'd sing a song at the end. I thought he's kind of cracked the dream job, really. And that's kind of not a million miles away from what Pappy's ended up being, which was us coming out, singing a song, doing a load of silly stuff, singing a song at the end and leaving. It was kind of, so yeah. But yeah, really, I think from the age of about 10 onwards, 10 or 11, that was it. That was the dream.
3: And was Pappy's, did that start at university, was that, was there at one point, what was the kind of origin of that, and what was the origin of you being a solo stand-up, or was it all happening at the same time?
2: Sort of. We used to do like very long, big kind of gigs at the old coffee house in Beak Street. And there was, when we first started, it was, we just hire that room for 25 quid and hope we'd make the money back on the door. And it tended to be people we knew, like we knew most people in the audience, even though we always stuck it in time out, but no, like we, there was never a stranger in the audience. And we do one a month and we do maybe like 2.5 hours. And it must've been a fucking nightmare for people to watch, but they were very kind to us because they kept showing up. Like literally, like I would have been 23, 24 and my mum and dad were coming along to watch it, which I think is, now I think about it, mad. What must they have been thinking? You know, they must have been so disappointed.
3: It seems very nice to me.
2: It's very, very sweet. Supportive. Yeah, it's very sweet, but it's only one step away from performing a show in the living room over Christmas. Only this time, you've like, it's the only change really is I'm charging them a fiver.
3: So was, you know, that the beginning of it? You were just like, let's put these shows on.
2: Let's put long shows on. Let's call it Pappy's Fun Club. Let's do, we all did stand up and there was like 7 or 8 of us when we first started. And slowly but surely we whittled it down to 4 and then a little bit more abruptly whittled it down to 3.
3: Right. But you were solo stand ups then. So it wasn't.
2: Yeah,
3: like,
2: we were all doing stand up.
3: Like,
2: we were all
3: on a show.
2: No, we were all doing stand ups that would, it would flow into sketches. I'd just seen Mr. Show for the first time. And so every sketch, no sketch had an ending, basically. You know, so every sketch ran into the next sketch, which would run into us ending up on stage doing sort of stand-up kind of solo bits and bobs. And that was kind of, and it was like always based around a theme and always based around the idea of this mysterious benefactor. Basically, very complicated. We were really into doing very complicated, like unnecessarily complicated stuff.
3: Yeah, I like that, but I know what you mean. I'm a fan of overly complicated things, but I understand that is not the right way to do it.
2: Yeah, I mean, I think it was only maybe the, yeah, it was our last show we did, last show ever, that we realized we don't need to have 5 or 6 moments in the show where the show's in trouble because Pappy said something. Like Pappy was this kind of mysterious benefactor who no one ever saw, but was always sending us, like he sort of forced us to do these shows up in Edinburgh and we sort of didn't really know how to do the show and it would always be falling apart. And you go, you don't need to say all of that. Just do a show and have it fall apart because you're incompetent and the audiences will get it. But it took us, so when did we do our first show? 2000, yeah, so it took us 8 years to realize that, of just constantly doing this thing that only made us laugh and it didn't really, and confused more people than it entertained. And then eventually we went, oh yeah, we don't need that bit, we'll drop that bit.
3: The old coffee house years,
2: mm-hmm,
3: or year, what, when would that have been?
2: 2004 2005, yeah, maybe like 2004 2006. So yeah, we probably did about sort of maybe 15 or 16 shows over the course of 2 years.
3: And is that what was the material you were writing there? Was that condensed into your first hour show?
2: Yeah. So really our first show was the kind of the best 45 of about 317 hours of comedy. Yeah. We'd done loads of stuff. And in fact, actually, I remember after our, was it our second show? We got taken out for dinner in that exciting way that used to happen in Edinburgh, where like someone from the BBC would see you and take you out for a dinner that the BBC would pay for. And I remember Brendan saying, like, and this is in all seriousness, like saying, well, we've probably got about 14 hours of material. And obviously we didn't. We'd been on stage for 14 hours doing different things, but that's not the same as having 14 hours worth of material. We barely had an hour, but yeah, we believed it.
3: And when you were doing stand up at the same time, so around 2004.
2: Yeah. Yeah. Started doing stand up on the circuit. That sort of went okay. And then if people said, do you want to come back and do another gig? I'd say yes. Kind of bring my 3 mates and we'll do that. And that seemed to just, yeah, that seemed to move a bit faster than the stand-up kind of ever did.
3: Oh, that's interesting. So you were kind of, that was what you wanted to do more than doing solo stand-up.
2: I think I just preferred being, yeah, I mean, I love doing stuff on my own, but I like being with, I just like performing with other people.
1: I mean, we were talking about this a couple of weeks ago, weren't we? Mm. And I suppose you've got to be a bit more disciplined when you're working with other people as well.
2: Yeah, it forces you to do it because you're all, you know, you've got to write as well. I think one of the things I really didn't do enough of when I was first starting out stand-up was write, just actually physically go, right, I'm going to sit down and work out all the funny things about this thing I want to talk about. What's the funniest turn of phrase to use for this? What are the angles I haven't explored? I would normally have half an idea, write two things down on a bit of paper and go up on stage and hope there was a fair wind behind me and I could improvise, you know, these amazing routines. And it almost never worked. Occasionally you'd come up with one or two funny things that would stick, but most of it was just complete and total waffle. But if you've got a process, is it?
1: Yeah.
2: But stuff like songs and stuff, you sit down and you write those songs.
1: I make them up on the spot. That's what I do. That's my magic.
2: You just make the whole, you know, for some people it works. For other people,
1: just turn around to the band. I say, "Watch me for the changes," and then fuck it out.
2: This is in G.
1: 2 hours later, standing O's, mate. Standing O's. No, but sometimes songs work like that. Sometimes songs work like I've got an idea for a song, and then you sort of like make it up, not in front of an audience. But yeah, I agree with you. I wish that I'd had sort of like more discipline earlier on. The thing is, I got rewarded for standing up on stage and making stuff up off the top of my head based on three notes quite early on. And when you get rewarded for stuff early on, why would you bother going back and working?
2: Yeah, absolutely. The thing is, I wasn't even getting particularly rewarded. I just enjoyed it so much, I didn't give a fuck. And that was a bad attitude to have. Like, I kind of wish now, if I could kind of do a cut and shut of my personalities, I wish I had my current work ethic with the fearlessness I felt at 24. Yeah. You know, when I could go on stage and go, it doesn't matter if this doesn't go great. Like now, I just feel, I mean, partly because I don't gig as often as I used to, even before the lockdown. But now I just go on stage. I'm so nervous that it's going to go badly. And I don't remember feeling that at all.
1: Which is weird though, right? Because you've put the work in.
2: Exactly. So I should be, by rights, I'm better now than I was when I was 24.
3: But I think when I started, I would be going up. And I think because it was also terrifying for me when I started, it would almost make no difference if I would go up and go. And also the idea of thinking, oh, I'm gigging for someone who's seen... Not the audience. There would be like someone who was on who had seen me before. So I'd go, right, well, I better write a whole new.
2: Yeah.
3: Because it will look ridiculous if I'm doing the same thing. And this one comedian who I've gigged with once before will have seen any of it. So you'd almost be like, because it was such a terrifying thing to do at the start, what you're actually doing was more risky. I wasn't
2: totally anything.
3: It was like my attitude was almost, I'm going to do this thing, and she's terrifying tonight. So let's make it even more terrifying and write a whole new 5 minutes.
2: But then I think there's a safety net to going, here's a brand new thing, because you go, well, of course it wasn't going to work. Hmm. It was brand new. Whereas, you know, I don't know why it's sort of, it's hard dying. It's like sort of hard dying with old material.
1: I wouldn't necessarily say, of course it wasn't going to work, but I think that, because it's new, because you've just thought of it, then any reaction is a positive.
2: Yeah, I guess that's true.
1: You know what I mean? It's not that, oh, it's okay that I died on my ass because I was trying something new. Oh my God, I got 5 laughs out of 20 minutes. That's amazing. I just made it up.
2: Yeah.
3: Wish I had that bravery now. I find whenever I have to try and write something new now, I just can't get into the zone of having that bravery of just going up with absolutely nothing. I have like backup plans and like, well, if I do this, I'm going to go into an old bit of material.
1: My writing voice is entirely different from my speaking voice. So I spent 8 years writing theatre before I did stand-up.
2: Yeah.
1: And what I realised from that was that you would write... and the theatre was really kind of more like sketches, or it was sort of like monologues and stand-up. But because it was written and learned, if something didn't work, you'd stick with it for a month in Edinburgh because that's what you'd written and rehearsed.
2: Yeah.
1: Whereas as a stand-up, you can write something and it not work and you go, fucking hell, I'm going to change that. But when you, as soon as it's sort of like written down in theatre, then it's kind of like it's not stand-up anymore. I don't know. I think that you're freer to sort of like move around and swap stuff.
2: Although actually one thing, we certainly did a lot of writing as Pappies, but what we didn't do was rewriting.
1: Yeah.
2: So once we got a show up to Edinburgh, and it was, and again, that only started happening in later shows. When we got a show up to Edinburgh, there'd be bits where we're like, there was one bit where we were going, the joke was we were going through the mailbag and it was all these kind of basically like hate mail that people had written to us. But obviously as well, all written to Pappy, who was then relaying them again, you know, that extra layer that doesn't need to be there. All written to Pappy, it was relaying the message to us. And every letter ended with, by the way, that meat you sold me, are you sure it was lamb? Right? Every letter ended with the same phrase. And never got a laugh, made us laugh so much when we were rehearsing it, never got a laugh. But we never thought, oh, we should probably, you know, we've done this now 5 times. We should probably just stop doing that bit or change, or, you know, even if you're not going to write a better line, I mean, a better line wasn't even, it's not even a joke. It doesn't make any sense. Even if you're not going to write something else, at least take that line out so you're not having a thing, which is clearly, because we would giggle as we read it each time. Sometimes we wouldn't be able to get through the sketch. We were finding the idea of that meat you sold me, are you sure it was lamb? So funny that we wouldn't be able to get through it. And the audience just sitting there going, what are we missing out on that you find so funny? And the truth is, even now, I couldn't tell you. I've got no idea what we thought was that. I don't, you know, was he selling... like, was it offal, or was he selling human meat, or was it sort of, you know, roadkill? Or it doesn't make any sense, but we kept it in, you know, every single, we must have done the show 25 times.
3: I reckon the audience must have been thinking, this will be coming back later.
2: yes, exactly.
3: I get it. Okay, just wait till the end and there's going to be a big...
2: We'll get around to it.
3: ...ending or something. It's huge.
2: Someone's going to come and dress as a sheep, yeah.
1: It's weird, you know. Like but that happens in stand-up as well, doesn't it? Where kind of like you'll be doing Edinburgh and there'll be a line that maybe doesn't work in your show. And then you get to the end, the rest of the show's great. And you get to the end, you get like a round of applause and you leave and you're like, oh, great. Don't have to think about that till the next day. And then he'll be on stage and then he'll go, it's that line that's absolutely fucking terrible that's coming up. It's about 10 minutes away. And I know I've got to say it because I haven't rewritten it. And then you'll get to the end of the show, you'll get a round of applause. You go, oh, thank God, I don't have to think about that until tomorrow. And it'll happen for like maybe 2 weeks in a row until you go, I'm going to cut it. I'm going to cut that line today. You'll say it to your technician as you're setting up the set. You go, you know what? I'm going to cut that line today, Aaron. And then he'll go, good. It's got nothing, mate.
2: Because I have to deal with it as more than you do. You know, I have to hear you say it and get nothing.
3: It's true, though. That'll be the only time you think about it. It'll be
1: this piece of shit that I've got.
3: I have to fix.
2: Yeah. I remember going into the Brooks Bar in, this would have been, again, maybe 2008, and running into Ellis James. And he had his headphones in and he was listening back to the show he'd just done and making notes. And I thought, are you mad? Why are you doing that? Just done it. Go and have a drink. Enjoy yourself. Like, yeah. But I remember thinking that was absolutely insane. And then, of course, you know, he went on to have a really good run in Edinburgh because he spent a lot of time working on his actual comedy. And we just had this mentality that, like, I think that's also comes down to the fearlessness that, like, we thought we were right. And I think that's part of what's gone away. And rightly so, is the idea that I know what comedy is and the audiences are thickos. In fact, the opposite is true.
1: Sure. But I had a whole song in my 2013 show that never worked, but I had a video for it. And so I was like, Like every day I'd be like, oh no, the song's coming up. And then you'd have to do a song where I was wearing a leotard and I was like prancing around the fucking stage, selling the fuck out of it.
2: Yeah.
1: And literally to the whole audience, it was really loud. The music was loud, so you couldn't hear whether they were laughing or not, but you could see their fucking stone cold faces for 5.5 minutes as you're prancing around doing this song. And it was like every day you couldn't change it. Yeah. And then when I did a London run, I just swapped something that I did on one of the other songs with that song. And then you go, oh, I did it on a treadmill instead, which I did with another song. But the song that I did on the treadmill was strong enough to not do it on a treadmill. And the one right. that I didn't do on a treadmill didn't work. So I just sort of like, it wasn't a treadmill, it was a cross trainer. But yeah, it was just like swapping it. You go, right, I don't have to rewrite it. I'll just distract them while I'm doing it.
2: Just more props, isn't it? Just throw more props at it. What you really needed, Nick, was an 8-foot-long stick. That's what that needed.
1: Well, that was the thing. I left my cross trainer behind at a venue and I said, Nat, can you pick up a polpero for me? Nat was halfway back to London before he realised, can I get a cross trainer from London? It was...
2: But he actually travelled back on the cross trainer, didn't he? He just started powering it and it shot off down the motorway.
3: Yeah. I put it on some train tracks and I started trying to make my way back.
2: I remember running into you after that. You were thin as a stick. You looked amazing.
1: Well, up top, but his legs. We're going to do something that we've never done before.
2: Okay.
1: I think we're going to ask you what you're a fan of.
2: What? Yeah. Are you telling me that our conversation has run so dry you have to go into the emergency part of things to the producer before the show?
1: I don't think this is an emergency part. This is what the fucking show is meant to be.
2: I know. It is the fan club, isn't it?
1: We've never done it.
2: Have you never done it before? Surely you've...
3: We sort of do occasionally do it, and then the show ended up becoming... We just ended up starting chatting to people, and then it gets to the end.
1: We don't need to explain this on air.
2: No.
1: Right? It says here that you're a fan of Caddyshack.
2: Love Caddyshack, yeah.
1: Why? What about Caddyshack do you like about? What is it?
2: Well, I think it's the fact that it seems like, I mean, it seems quite cobbled together from a load of disparate parts. And it kind of is, really. It's like all of the bits don't seem to really, and also that they'll do anything for a laugh. Like there's so many bits that are just, For no reason at all. There's a bit where Judge Swales has to turn, like swing round in his chair to talk to a character. He swings around his chair. You hear a knocking sound. He goes cross-eyed, like he's clearly hit himself in the balls or something, right? And then the scene carries on. And I think that is a commitment to stupidity that I really, really enjoy, right? You don't see any, like, and also the fact that, like, I like that things, when things are like a human cartoon, like no one in real life goes cross-eyed when they get hit in the balls, apart from Rick Mayall in Bottom, or, you know, someone in Caddyshack. And I like those moments when you go, well, yeah, of course, that's funny. I remember, not wishing to sort of bring it back to me again, but when the guys from Cowards, the sketch team Cowards, very cool sketch team, Tim Key and Tom Basden and Stefan and Lloyd. I remember Stefan, they came to Pappy's one year. Stefan came up to me afterwards and we were a bit nervous because they did comedy in a very stripped down way. They were like no funny voices. We always just talk in our own voices, no costumes. So like a complete antithesis to what we do. And I remember Stefan coming up to me afterwards and going, I don't see people doing comedy that way. Like there was a bit where, you know, I had to run on as I was the world's smallest ever woman, but some radioactive gunk had flown on me and I became a normal sized person. But of course I'm still wearing a little skirt. So I had my ass hanging out and he was like, I like the fact you think, oh, I can get a really big laugh just by showing these people my ass. And I was like, of course, why would you not get your ass out on stage to get a big laugh? And he's like, oh, we just don't sort of think of comedy in those terms of like, oh, maybe we could end a sketch by someone getting their ass out. We just don't think like that. And I think that's the kind of comedy I like, where it's, you know, it's dumb and it's dopey, but it just really makes me laugh.
3: Yeah, no, you're right. And I guess, but the idea of something being cobbled together like that could make you think you've done it wrong. But I guess you're right. It is just throwing everything at it.
1: But just, that film was kind of like, it was about the kids that worked at the golf club.
2: Yes.
1: And then they got Chevy Chase, Bill Murray, Rodney Dangerfield all on board. And then it became about them.
2: Yeah.
1: I don't love that film, but I do love bits from it. But I think what I don't love about it is the fact that you're basically having to go through this tedious plot of these guys, of the caddies.
2: Yes.
1: Rodney Dangerfield is on. You just go, this guy's amazing.
2: I get that, yeah. There's some... it's not... The actual plot of it isn't great, doesn't hold up. But I like the fact that there's... I think if it was all nonsense... It's almost like people have just decided to talk over a 6 out of 10 movie. They were, you know, it could have just been like a teen sex comedy, except they've got a bunch of old dudes to come in and talk over the top of it and make it a million times better. I think that's what I like about it. It feels like the film's been, it's like hells are popping or something. It feels like a film has been ambushed,
3: yeah.
2: You know? And I think that's...
3: It's actually hijacked by a better film.
2: Exactly. Yeah. It's hijacked by funny people. To come in and I think loads of it was improvised.
1: But that is actually what happened. It did get hijacked by a group of other people.
2: And that's,
1: who were all incredibly competitive with each other.
2: Oh, I can believe it. And also from, I think all doing a ton of drugs as well.
1: Yeah.
2: They were all like, and it kind of smacks of that a little bit. It smacks of like, there's almost no filter on it, basically. They haven't decided to go, right, maybe we should cut this bit out. They've just done a load more coke and gone, yeah, we'll leave this bit in.
1: Have you seen, is it a pointless and futile...
2: Yeah, the David Wayne movie with Martin Mull. Yeah.
1: What's it called?
2: Is it A Stupid and Futile Gesture? Is it called that?
1: It's something like that.
2: Yeah.
1: That is one of those films where you think, oh, I might give that a miss. And then when you watch it, you realise it's pretty good.
2: Yeah, I really enjoy it. Well, I like David Wayne a lot. I think he's a really interesting guy. He made Wet Hot American Summer, if you've ever seen that.
1: Yeah.
2: Which is, again, another one of those movies where it's like, what dumb stuff can we do?
1: Yeah.
2: No, again, it's a kind of parody of a summer camp movie, but it is a summer camp movie that's kind of been hijacked by some really weird
3: Does
2: stuff.
3: Does that go against what you were saying before about, you know, you were talking about the right thing is to give the audience what they want, which is correct. But there is something idiosyncratic, right, that you have to bring to it yourself.
2: Oh, absolutely. Yeah, yeah. Yeah, I don't, yeah. I don't think, you know, if the former were the case, then the biggest comedians in the world would be the best comedians in the world. Hmm. And that's not always the case. Well, I'm very close to Kevin Hart, so I don't want to slag him off on the pod. That's all right. I don't think you can make Caddyshack. Yeah. You know, like, I think it's a happy accident.
3: Yeah.
2: I don't think you could set out to.
1: Have you seen Caddyshack 2?
2: I have. And what a disappointment. Cause it is basically like, let's just do the same movie again, but we've got Jackie Mason instead of Rodney Dangerfield.
1: And Dan
2: who else? Dan Aykroyd instead.
1: Oh! Yeah.
2: It's bad. It's really bad. But it could, you know, like Caddyshack 1 could so easily have been Caddyshack 2.
1: Mm. Mm. But that's, I think that, I mean, we talked about this a little bit before, but like, I think you get that with comedy sequels where I think Anchorman 2 is basically, it's kind of like, it's a film that's made around everyone's schedules.
2: Yes. Yeah.
1: They all turned up. Oh well, I saw Father of the Bride 2 the other week, this week,
2: yeah.
1: And the fact that they get all of the main cast back is kind of like, including the kids and the parents of the son. It's kind of like the fact that they get. It's kind of like really rare that they all turned up for the filming of that film. Whereas when you watch, like later series of Arrested Development and stuff, when they're
2: mad, isn't it? And they can't get everyone together.
1: Get everyone in the same room.
2: And it's really, really hard to watch. I mean, that's the same. Anchorman 2 is the same thing of like, let's do a big fight scene, but clearly they've managed to get every single person for 35 minutes to stand in front of a, like you say, like a green screen.
1: Yeah.
2: It's, yeah. It's kind of, it's how does Father of the Brides 2 stand up?
1: I mean, it's, they've gone, I think maybe one of the biggest disasters for comedy sequels, and also it comes back to like, right, when you're writing another show for Edinburgh as well, it's knowing what works and then kind of like relying on that. So yeah. Martin Short is maybe in two scenes in the first Father of the Bride, and then he dominates for the last 45 minutes of the second film.
2: Right.
1: Everyone goes, everyone loves Frank. He goes, we like Frank in maybe tiny, tiny doses where you go away still liking everyone else in the film. And it's kind of like with Anchorman. It's kind of like, well, everyone liked Brick, so we'll give him second billing. He's got a romantic subplot. It's like Brick is a three-dimensional character.
2: I'd forgotten about that. Yeah, he's going out with Kristen Wiig, isn't he, in Anchorman 2? Oh, man.
1: Everyone like the fights, so we'll do a really big fight with huge celebrities. But like you say, everyone's on green screen because they weren't all available.
3: Okay, I think this is the way a lot of these American comedy movies have always been. They're kind of often quite thrown together. And often, whether it's good or not, just seems to be whatever alchemy happens to be in the room or not. And sometimes it's just like, well, that doesn't work. But there's no discernible thing that's better or worse about it.
2: I think as well, Caddyshack at the time was a massive flop. I think it's since taken on a kind of cult status.
1: Well, it's one of those series of films that they made, didn't they? They made Animal House, which was Animal House in a cottage, because it's Animal House.
2: Yeah.
1: And then they made Caddyshack, which was Animal House on a golf course. And then they made Stripes, which was Animal House in the army.
2: Yeah.
1: They kind of made like, National Lampoon's Vacation, which is Animal House, only in a family. You know, it's kind of... and then you had like Porky's and stuff like that. They kind of like went the way of the slasher films where there was one big hit and then everyone started making kind of Meatballs. That's Animal House on a summer camp, you know?
2: Yeah. Yeah, it's all the same thing. But I think... weirdly, Animal House probably... Well, no, probably. Animal House is a better movie than Caddyshack, but it doesn't... And I love it, but it doesn't quite get me in the same way. There's something about Caddyshack that just feels like, I can't believe they've got away. Everything, like even how crap the gopher looks.
1: Yeah.
2: You know, like the gopher being like so clearly like a sort of toy robotic puppet type thing. It's just, it looks... I mean, it would be so much better if you couldn't see it. And I don't know why they didn't do that. Or like Rodney Dangerfield dancing to Journey.
1: Yeah.
2: As if like to show how cool he is. It's just like there's so many bits that actually, I don't know if I'm actually laughing with them in that instance, but it makes me laugh so much. It gets me in a way. Every bit of it makes me laugh.
1: And what I would say, for a film that I don't particularly like loads, I do spend a lot of time thinking about Caddyshack.
2: Yeah.
1: And I like more than films that I love. Like maybe I saw Planes, Trains, and Automobiles, but I don't quote it. But with Caddyshack,
2: it's very, very quotable.
1: I just always think about that scene with the hat. And he goes, "That's a terrible hat. What a disgusting hat. That's the ugliest hat I've ever seen. Hey, looks good on you.
2: Looks good on you, though. But when you get that, you get a free bowl of soup. Boy." And he does a really good kind of like to the like he's doing, basically he does it to the camera as well.
1: Yeah.
2: And he's thinking about that as well, his Japanese friend, that scene doesn't hold up too well, but you know, like it was very much of its time. It's full of really dumb jokes, and I like that. And again, that's Rodney Dangerfield being Rodney Dangerfield. Like some of the most like, I don't know if you ever watched the old appearances of Rodney on Carson, which was basically just Johnny Carson saying, "So how's your week been?" And he just does a bunch of jokes about, you know, all these things that have been happening to him and how he doesn't get any respect. And I love it. I just think and that's kind of what they've done here is they go, okay, go into the golf shop, talk about some of the stuff, you know.
1: Those Johnny Carson appearances, he would do 10 minutes of stand-up or 5 minutes of stand-up.
2: Yeah.
1: And then he would sit down on the sofa. And then he would literally just do another 5 minutes of stand-up where he was just being fed kind of like subjects.
2: Absolutely. With Johnny just slapping the desk and falling off his chair. It was great. I mean, he's... and again, he was like another... Like my experience of Roddy Dangerfield, I knew Back to School, which is... I remember being liking a lot as a kid, but I think it's because it was a bit rude. But I don't think that's a film that necessarily holds up. But then I've since found out he was like, he went quite sort of mad in his old age. He was again a big cokehead, ran his club Rodney's, and he would never get dressed. He wouldn't ever really put clothes on. He'd wear a dressing gown, but nothing else really. And so he would MC his gig sort of basically naked with his balls hanging out. So he'd be emceeing the gig, you know, be doing all his stuff, but in like a silk robe. And then he would go off backstage and do a load of cocaine and then come back on, like, again, with his robe undone, his balls hanging out on MC. It was like, just like, imagine if you'd been a big Caddyshack fan and you saw, oh, Dangerfield has opened up down the road. We should go and see Rodney Dangerfield doing comedy. I bet he's really funny. Or you'd seen him on Carson in the 70s. And then you went and saw him in like 1994 and he was there coked out of his mind with his nutsack out. It would just blow your mind.
3: I think I'd love it.
2: Yeah, and there's no ifs or buts about it. I'd enjoy it.
1: But there's also Robin Williams does an impression of him in Aladdin.
2: And yeah,
1: they're playing chess, and he goes, "I can't believe it! I'm losing to a rug." And his eyes go all spirally, and he looks exactly like Rodney Dangerfield. Goes, yeah, fucking hell, it's a Rodney Dangerfield impression in like a kids' film. It's kind of great. We've got 5 minutes left.
2: I was going to ask you a question. You've got a lot of you're quite good with trivia, aren't you, Nat? You know this. I mean, actually, you both are. Do you know if this is true that the Aladdin script was ineligible for a best screenplay because of the amount of
1: improvisation? Yeah,
2: is that? Yeah, I thought that might be the case. Yeah, because he just made so much of it up.
1: Yeah, The other thing was that. They promised not to use him on any of the advertising. And, of course, when they made it, they went genie heavy with the advertising. And so Robin Williams fell out with Disney. And that's why he didn't do Return of Jafar, the second one. And Dan Castellaneta did it. Homer Simpson did the genie voice in the sequel. And then I think they paid him off with Picasso, which lured him back to do the third one, which was, so he doesn't do the, he does the first and the third one, but he doesn't do the middle one because they broke contract with him.
2: Why would, it's quite a weird stipulation to put in your contract. I will do your movie, just don't put, arguably, I'm going to be in your movie and I'm going to beef up my part, so I'm the main guy, right? I know the movie's called Aladdin, but I'm going to talk so much that I'm going to make the part a bigger part than it already is, but don't put me on the poster. It's a weird time to get shy, isn't it?
1: Don't put me in any of the adverts. Don't use me in any of the McDonald's promotions. Don't do anything. It's just like, what the fuck are you thinking?
2: Why would that be there? I mean, you know.
1: Why do it?
2: Exactly. Why, you know, like, it doesn't make any sense that he wouldn't want to be used. Of course, Will Smith, not at all shy. Yeah, the first image you saw was big blue Will Smith looking ridiculous.
1: And that's why that film doesn't work. Because the original film was made up of 300 hours of Robin Williams on cocaine pulling stuff out of his ass. And then they script that, and then they go, "Go on, Will, you do it." And then he's just basically got to do this. That's crazy. You're coming with me. Okay, just really quickly, Matt. What is Caro Diario?
2: Oh, yeah, that's by the way, that's my sort of, if people ask me what my favourite movie is, it's my sort of pretentious choice to put down. It's an Italian movie, but it's also, again, a film that I think is hilariously funny. It's filmed by a filmmaker called Nanni Moretti, and it's basically his diary entries for a year. And it's just him driving around on his moped. It is pretentious because it's an Italian movie about a man driving around in a moped talking to himself, but it's also really, really funny.
1: Okay.
2: Is that all the time we have for that?
1: That's all we've got. Because we've got 1 minute to play Better or Worse now, so come on.
2: Okay, here we go.
1: 1 minute.
3: It's called Better or Worse, and you have to say whether the next person is better or worse than the person before, based entirely on my own opinion.
2: Okay, here we go.
1: Too slow, Nat.
3: Is Wes Anderson better than Wesley Snipes?
2: Worse. He's worse.
3: He's better. Ian Anderson, better or worse than Wes Anderson?
2: Better.
3: Worse. Oh. Pamela Anderson, better or worse than Gillian Anderson?
1: Better.
2: Worse.
3: Worse. Oh, Pamela Stevenson, better or worse than Pamela Anderson?
2: Better.
3: Better. James Van Der Beek, better or worse than Pamela Stevenson?
2: Worse.
3: Worse. James Spader, better or worse than James Van Der Beek?
2: Better.
3: Better. James McAvoy, better or worse than James Spader?
2: Worse.
3: Worse. Rupert Everett, better or worse than James McAvoy?
1: Better.
2: Better.
3: Better. Rupert Murdoch, better or worse than worse. Rupert Everett?
2: Worse, far worse.
3: Worse. Rupert Grint, better or worse than Rupert Murdoch?
2: Better. It's close, but he's better.
3: Better.
1: What's that? Eight. He's scored an eight. That's unbelievable. So you scored an eight, which means that you're not as good as Jen Brister, Thomas Coombs, Jason Manfred, Joe Scaldini with 10, David Baddiel, Ken Cheng, Harry Hill, Luke Morley with 9, but you are as good as Susie Dent, Charles Esten, Eddie Hearn, David Hepworth, Jason Isaacs, Simon West, Magical Bone, Samantha Morton, Matt Okine, Miranda Raisin, Griff Rhys-Jones, Chris Stark, Stu Whiffen with 8, and you're better than James King, Henry Normal, Janet Varney, Johnny Vegas with 7, and Gary Delaney with 6. Matthew Crosby, welcome to the clubhouse. Thank you very much for being here today. It was lovely and delightful to talk to you. Don't go away. We need to talk to you after we finish recording. But for now, goodbye from me.
3: Goodbye from me.
1: And goodbye from...
2: And goodbye from me.
1: Everyone take care and we'll talk to you next week. Thank you very much. Goodbye.

0: Howdy!
1: How are you doing, guys? Hiya!
0: Hi, it's me, bloody Jack, mate, here with my best pal, Tom.
1: We're good friends.
0: We've got our own show! How's that happened? That's ridiculous.
1: Well,
0: someone's getting fired in the morning. Anyway, guys, I hope you like that gangster intro. That's not cemented into every show, but we're going to try and convince producer Will to let us have that. Can we have that, Will?
2: You can have that. That's yours, guys.
0: Cheers,
2: you can take that,
0: mate.
2: And run with it.
0: It's still going, yeah. Yeah, I'm feeling this. So welcome to the Jackmate Show. This is going to be going on for about 4 years now. So you know what you'll be doing on Friday evenings.
1: It'll feel like 4 years. For you.
3: Wait.
1: Uh-oh.
0: Oh, dear. What's going on here?
3: We've got another hour.
0: Oh, so Michael Payne and Hughes walked in.
3: Yeah, no, they've walked back in.
0: Walked back in?
3: Yeah, no, you've walked in.
0: Mate, you've had your time.
3: Oh, sure.
4: He's been there for a cigarette. What are you guys... Seriously, what are you doing?
3: You're like an hour early, and now we're paying for it.
0: No, this Payne-y. Is the real stuff has started, guys.
3: This is poor admin.
1: You were the foreplay to the real stuff.
3: You guys know that we're on till five.
1: The warm-up.
3: This is feeling a bit like pirate radio now.
2: Yeah, well, it's what it is.
3: Might as well have a little cypher.
4: If you've got any ground instrumentals.
3: We've got this is the handover. This is your first show, right?
0: Yeah, it is, mate.
3: Congratulations.
0: Thank you, mate. Thank you. Very excited. Very nervous.
3: Yeah, no, don't be nervous, man. Don't be nervous.
0: What did you think of our bed, Rock Boys?
1: Do you like
3: good,
1: a bed?
3: Great. That's one of my favourite Jay-Z songs.
0: Yeah,
3: I played that on my First and Foremost.
0: Nice. Yeah,
2: that's where I got the idea from.
3: And oh yeah, exactly. Yeah, it's a very
1: stolen.
3: Good song.
0: And I didn't even notice Jay-Z. So
3: yeah, no, it's a sample of it's actually a sample of Menahan Street Band, "Make the Road by Walking."
0: No, yeah, that's
3: so
0: what,
3: look
0: yeah,
3: out for that. That's a very big song as well.
0: I was telling Tom that just before he came in.
3: Some knowledge. Yeah. All right. Well, we're gonna get the fuck out of here now.
0: Are we going for beers later?
3: I've got

0: I've got a date.
1: Oh, dear.
0: Well, not a date, right. I'm just meeting someone.
1: We'll talk next week.
0: I'm calling it a date because I like to sound like I do cool stuff. So, yeah, I'll see you next week.
2: See you guys.
1: See you later, mate. See you later, mate. See you. Oh, dear. Threw us off at the start there.
2: Anything can happen on live radio, guys. Put your seatbelts on.
1: Wacky, wacky, wacky, guys. So, basically, Tom, what are we going to be doing over the next couple of weeks, mate? We've got a few things.
2: We're going to have guests. We're going
1: to viral. Star guest.
2: Sorry, not just any guest. Viral stars. We're going to have the occasional game. Ooh. We're going to have some plays. Ooh. Some highbrow plays penned by your boy.
1: Yours truly.
2: Your boy T. Norris.
1: No, honestly, guys, stick around because I think is that happening at the end of the show?
2: We have a play for the end of the show.
1: Basically, Tom has written a screenplay and I've not seen it yet, so anything could happen. Also, guys, remember, you can tweet in at Jackmate, remember the double A's, or at FUBAR Radio, and we'll be reading some of your tweets out. What we want to know this show in particular, because I haven't mentioned it yet, but what's the theme, Thomas?
2: The theme is festivals.
1: The theme is festivals.
2: I was really thinking about TH and I was going to say festivals, but that wouldn't make any sense. But festivals.
1: Yeah, because I think it was the last day of summer officially on Tuesday, I think. So we're going to bring summer right back for two more. What are you laughing at?
2: Me and Will were just laughing because we didn't know if it was.
1: Well, I think it was. I've done my research. So we're going to bring summer right back for you and do 2 hours talking about festivals and all the stuff that happens at those wacky
2: indeed,
1: things.
2: Indeed, indeed. Have you had a good week?
1: I've had a cracking week, to be fair, mate. Yeah, I went to the FIFA launch on Monday. Yeah,
2: you had a plus one, didn't you?
1: Did I have a plus
2: Who
1: one?
2: Who did you invite, sir?
1: My friend Jason, inevitably. Awkward. Awkward. Rule number one, don't make it awkward.
2: Sorry.
1: No, it's good. There was a lot of footballers there. I mean, Nathaniel Klein, Liverpool.
2: Yep.
1: Who else? Ashley Williams. Rio Ferdinand. So that's quite a...
3: But you mentioned that they weren't very charismatic, were they?
1: To be honest, mate, they sat in a box on the stage and played FIFA. So
3: it like Gogglebox for FIFA?
1: Yeah, it was like Gogglebox, but a little bit worse.
2: Oh.
1: Wasn't
2: there a bit of a strange joke when the commentators was calling Nathaniel Klein?
1: Oh yes, I haven't actually. Yeah,
3: I haven't. Go on.
1: You know Anthony Joshua? He's quite big at the moment,
3: yeah,
1: isn't he?
3: The boxer.
1: The very successful boxer. He was meant to be there. He turned up an hour late. Anyway, there was two commentators, Martin Tyler and Alan Smith, so the actual FIFA commentators, and they couldn't actually see the front of the stage because they were sat at the back in a commentary box, and they kept referring to Nathaniel Klein as Anthony Joshua, and they were doing it for about 5 minutes, and everyone in the audience was just like, oh, come on.
3: I think there'd be some kind of runner producer in their ears.
1: Yeah, nah. Where were you, Will, mate?
3: Yeah, exactly. Tyler.
2: Next time,
3: I've heard you don't fuck with Tyler.
1: But no, Akinfenwa was there. He's a beast, isn't he?
2: Big old lad.
1: Yeah, he's a beast. He said that he was going to knock... he didn't. They said, what was it?
2: Costa.
1: You know all the stuff with Diego Costa?
3: Yeah.
1: Some member of the press team asked him what he would do if he was put in a ring with Costa. So obviously he said he would snooze him.
3: What does that mean? I'm not down with that.
2: Give him a little cuddle in bed. Don't get up, you're fine. Put the snooze on.
1: He said he'd have to knock him out. So big up Akinfenwa. So basically, keep your tweets coming in at Jackmate at FUBAR Radio. It's all going to be about festivals, me and Tom Norris for the next 2 hours.
3: Tom, what have you been up to?
2: Yeah, mate.
1: We ain't doing Tom as well, are we?
3: Hang on. You say it's the Jackmate show, but let me play you this joke. You haven't actually heard this.
1: Ooh. What's this?
4: The Jackmate show with Tom.
2: Oh, you got to look at your life and think someone's taking piss out of you on a jingle when they've never met you. They've gone in the studio and go, you know how we can belittle this guy at his first show? We'll record this and make him feel... kidding, I like it. I mean, I'm here.
1: And you have to pay to get here. So you're losing money by doing this.
2: But in a way, I'm gaining confidence.
3: The fun doesn't stop there, though.
4: The Jackmate Show with Tom Nice.
2: Tom Nice.
1: No, it went Lois.
2: I thought it said Tom Nice.
1: Even the jingle was embarrassed to say your name.
2: Tom Nice.
1: And you wonder why I took Jason to the event. Anyway, guys, all our songs coming up in the next 2 hours are festival related. Yep. And Tom, I'll let you introduce this song, mate, and then you can tell the story behind it.
2: The first song is by The Front Bottoms and it's called Flashlight.
3: Why is it so special?
2: We'll talk about it afterwards. There's some plans to this.
1: You do your stuff, mate. Yeah. We'll do ours.

0: buzzing. Love that.
1: Yeah, lovely little track, isn't it? Well, the reason I chose that, because the theme is festivals, it was basically how we met, isn't it, Jack?
0: Basically how we met. It is, mate, yeah.
1: Well,
0: I'm going to do that every time. No, yeah, it is how we met. We were filming a sort of web series, weren't we?
1: We were. That's how I first met Jack, because I do video production, and we needed presenters, and I gave Jack a little Facebook message, didn't know him.
0: You didn't know me, but
2: gave him a chance.
0: Yeah.
1: But Jack was desperate for work, so I said yes. And then we met. I picked him up from Norwich on the way to Latitude Festival, because we went to five festivals over the summer last year, and that's how we kind of got to know one another. And Front Bottoms was one of the tracks on the CD in my car. Didn't change it the whole time.
0: No, it was the only CD you had. Well, that's what you told me.
1: Yeah, and then
0: you probably had some like really embarrassing CDs. You were like, "Oh, I'm with this cool YouTuber kid. I can only play."
1: Shania Twain. That's out the window. We're going to listen just to the Front Bottoms. You heard of them? Probably not. But
0: it's a horrible name for a band, though.
1: It really is. The Front Bottoms.
0: Anyway, moving on from that, we're getting some tweets in. We've got a tweet from John Kemp saying, "Our good friend Jack now live." So thanks for that, John, for a little bit of promo. And we've got Franco Fraze. My cousin, he's doing so well for himself, Franco. You've been following that, Tom?
1: I haven't, mate.
0: No? If anyone's out there, check out Franco Fraze. Absolutely buzzing that you're listening, Frank. Yeah, keep your tweets coming in at Foobar Radio, at Jack Mate. And, am I not speaking into the mic properly? Oh, I've been told off already. Jesus, how long are we in? 12 minutes. Anyway,
1: you're
0: guys.
1: You're just a maverick, Jack.
0: I am a maverick, mate. But you're talking over me, so who's the real maverick? We have guests each week, as we said. And coming up on this show is Aaron Craskill.
1: Craskill?
0: Aaron
1: Like, sounds like a rascal.
0: Maybe he is a naughty little rascal.
1: Yeah, that's what I mean.
0: See you later. You might know him from Vine and Facebook.
1: See you later.
0: Really seedy. See you later.
1: Goodbye later.
0: We were meant to have him come on in half an hour, but he just called me up and said, "Got to be on in 10 minutes, Will, because he's filming.
2: Filming, yeah. All right. Well, needs must, so we'll get him on at 5:30, that's fine.
0: Yeah, so we're just going to go through a few of our stories, aren't we?
1: Yeah, we are, mate. I was going to go for one of them, which you were at.
0: What, a festival?
1: At one of the festivals, when, I don't know if you remember, but one of these festivals had a nice little fire pit, and it wasn't when bands were playing, but they had speakers around it.
0: Yeah, was this the one in Leicester?
1: It was, Strawberry Fields Festival. And I was there with Jack, my colleague, and Jack Dean, and basically you could put your iPod on and play any song. So there's a crowd of people, and you know that pressure of like putting the right song on, and everyone's like, yeah. But basically, so Jack, my mate, which wasn't Jack Dean.
2: Is that how you always address him?
0: Just call him Jack Joy. Jack Joy.
1: Okay, Joy put on some dance track that it's really sick song. That no one gave a shit. And then Jack was like, "I'll put on some indie song, you know." But that one, everyone was like,
0: "Me?
1: Yeah, you. You put on something like Catfish in the Bottle Man or something like that."
0: Coming from the guy who shoots Front Bottoms.
1: Well, you like the song.
0: What song is it tattooed on your toes? La-di-da by Manchester Orchestra. I can't even say it.
1: Anyway, I'll finish the story. And then I put something on something. Oh, don't put it out on. They're going to hate it. They're going to not like it. I put Man on the Mirror on. Everyone was going crazy. A woman came up to me afterwards go, "Oh, my sister was buried to that the other week." But she said it in a way like, "Thanks for playing it, Tom." Didn't know my name, but I think she kind of knew.
0: Can I just say, that did happen, but all the reaction is bullshit.
1: No,
0: literally, it was just a song, and people were just like, yeah.
1: That is a lie.
2: A
1: woman shook my hand, and people said, "Well done, good track."
0: I'm kind of embarrassed that you remember that enough to bring it up on the radio a year later. Oh, my God.
1: Well,
0: thought you were grimy, didn't you?
1: Grimy? I put a song and it went down well, Jack.
0: Okay.
2: You were part of someone's grieving process when you think about it.
1: I think I helped you get over it. Not get over it. Right. Move on from that.
0: Lucky this is FUBA. Jesus, we're out of trouble already. Oh, God, I've not really got any good stories, to be honest. I mean, I've got... I should bring them up, really. I'm selling it to you guys. I was at Reading Festival 2012, and I was watching a band called The Wombats. You guys familiar with The Wombats?
1: Yep.
0: Good band. And basically, you know how when Reading's going on, Leeds is going on at the same time?
1: Yeah.
0: Wombats kept telling the crowd that we weren't half as good as the Leeds crowd the other day. So, obviously, we were getting a bit, like, pent up, a bit annoyed, like, "Yeah, let's have it. Do a bit better than them." And then I think we won because some guy in our crowd, he was sort of like 25 stone. Like, is that big? I don't know.
1: That is big.
0: I don't know.
2: Yeah, that's measurement. Big. Well, that I'm like 12 and a half, so that is literally double me.
0: Yeah, he's probably double you.
1: Double the man you are, producer. Well.
0: Yeah. He wasn't a little boy. he was massive anyway, and we were crowd surfing him. And but wait, he was naked.
2: Ooh. What?
0: It gets better, or worse, depending on how you look at it. He was just wanking.
1: Well,
0: just wanking. Just wanking. People were carrying him, and he was just, yep, Yeah, I'm doing the actions. I can't see that.
1: And he was just... Yeah.
2: This ain't YouTube anymore, mate.
0: So I would imagine the end of the show confetti was a bit salty that day.
2: Wow. So, like, logistically, I've got a few images in my head of a 25-stone man being crowd surf wanking. Did he...
1: finish
2: like,
1: the race?
2: Yeah.
0: That's what I mean, mate.
2: What?
0: The confetti was a bit salty that day. What,
2: he could... Oh, sorry, I didn't catch that line.
0: Yeah, ooh. That's fluffing words.
1: Wow.
0: No, yeah, that was a fun. I love how he's just quiet as you guys are trying to imagine. Stop trying to imagine it.
1: It's okay. Well, I was talking about Leeds and Reading, when the first time I went to Reading, it was, I was about 15, I would say. 15 or 14.
0: Listen at him. I've been going for about 10 years, mate.
1: Whoa,
0: I still got the wristbands on.
1: I haven't. I did used to wear them for years and years on end, but I haven't anymore. Grown out of that phase. But the age where you go to, when you first ever festival, you see, oh, people are drinking in the day. It's fine. I remember we camped up to, now in hindsight, two complete losers, but at the time it was like two older guys. Like, you still have some beers. Like, what, lads? They must be lads. But now you're thinking, that's two guys hanging out with 14-year-old guys.
0: Doing
1: kids.
0: What everyone
1: just
0: else
1: going,
0: is
1: like,
0: doing.
1: Just like, every time a girl walked past, be like, oh yeah, like, obviously, they're just lonely guys who made friends with two 14-year-old guys for the whole weekend. One of them's nickname was just Gingy Pubes, which they called the whole weekend.
0: I know about that too well. That was my nickname at school, Will.
2: Was it?
0: Yeah.
2: Tom, did you have a nickname at school?
1: No.
2: Moving on.
0: No. I've always preferred Reading to Leeds, to be fair. But my favourite festival story, I don't know if it might be one of those you had to be there stories, really. So, again, don't know why I'm bringing it up. But you remember last year when we went, Tom?
1: Cause we to Leeds.
0: Yeah, to Leeds. Did I say Reading, did I?
1: No.
0: Oh, okay, yeah, to Leeds. I went last year and basically... Obviously, because I'm a YouTuber, I get recognised quite a bit. I'm getting told off again.
2: It's fine.
1: Just quit moving your head.
0: Anyway, so I was at this festival, getting recognised all over the bloody shop, right? Autographs, pictures, a lot. And you remember then there were six young girls who asked to come back to our sort of tents. Not in that way, Will.
2: Six young girls.
0: No, I shouldn't. I'm 22. They were 18. Yeah. So they. But it weren't nothing like that. We were all in relationships.
1: Yes.
0: They asked us. Oh, Jack, mate, can we come and chill with you? I couldn't really say no. I couldn't go, oh, no, you've just given me a crate of Carling Export, but fuck off.
1: You were thinking, imagine the merch I can sell. I'll give them some time.
0: Business cards. So we brought them back, and it was really awkward because Jack Joy just, our mate who Tom mentioned, he just went and hid in the tent because it was too embarrassing. They were acting like they were 14, right? So me and Tom were just sitting there, just trying to, like, keep the conversation flowing until they'd go. If you're listening, hi. we started to play Never Have I Ever. Have you played this?
2: Yeah, of course. Yeah,
0: yeah. Drinking game. Never have I ever. And they were coming out with like sort of normal ones, like Never Have I Ever kissed a boy twice. And then it got to Tom. Tom, are you listening?
1: Yeah, sorry, we're pointing at something. I had to mind what it was. Okay, go on.
0: Wait. So we were playing Never Have I Ever, and it was going around the circle, and it was coming to you, and I was getting so fucking nervous about what you were going to come out with. You remember what you come out with?
1: That.
0: He looked at these girls who had never met, and he was like, because you know when you in Never Have I Ever, you usually say something like you have done, so you're trying to catch
2: the
0: other
2: ones.
0: Yeah.
1: I'm interested
0: so,
1: now.
0: So, like, Never Have I Had a Threesome, so everyone goes, ah, he's had a threesome, cool. But Tom went, Never Have I Ever shat in my hand.
1: That's a lot.
0: And lowered it into the toilet.
1: Let me explain.
0: So it doesn't make a sound.
1: You're actually wrong, because honestly, that was one of the girls who said, I don't like shitting. Make the idea of my boyfriend hearing me take a. I said shit, then I'll say it again. So I once took one in my hand and put it into the water. They said that.
0: Did they actually?
1: They said to not hear the splash, they did it in their hand and lowered it into the water. To which I said, like freeing a baby dolphin. That was my response. But I never said the question, Will. So I'm not weird. I just said other stuff. But that.
0: Oh,
1: so someone openly admitted in front of Jack.
2: She's like a kind of human shit JCB, taking it from her hands, lowering it into the.
1: Exactly.
0: Oh, that's money in there. That's grim.
2: Tom, you're going to move on to the action.
1: But my story was you know when you're like you're in a tent and it's raining and you have to try and think of some drinking games and you haven't got any cards or anything like that, so you make do with what you have.
0: Is this when I was there?
1: No. This was like a Reading festival many a moon ago, and we were there. In the first years you go, you bring your mum's like, bring loads of stuff from the supermarket, you save loads of money, which is true. My mum doesn't speak like that. And so we brought all of our stuff, and someone brought some tinned hot dogs.
2: Oh, no.
1: With the brine in it. And the kind of... One of the guys had a weird talent. Oh, that sounds so weird. One of the guys had a talent, which is weird, and he was able just to put things in his mouth and go quite deep. And the drinking game was, if you whoever was the worst at putting the hot dog in the mouth, if they like gag reflex happened, they'd have to do a shot of brine.
0: Oh.
1: So it's not really a drinking game, is it? You just get a punishment. And I remember I was terrible at it, just so all you guys know, I'm terrible at that. And then I lost.
2: Shout out.
1: So I went outside and I did the shot and I was like, I've done it. I opened my mouth to prove I've done it. And then just projectile vomited it out of my mouth.
0: Nice. How old were you?
1: 17.
0: So we'll let all the listeners think of that while we mull over the next song. What song is it, Tom? It's my song, actually.
2: It's your song, boy.
0: I think it's Sigma, isn't it?
2: Yeah, it is.
0: Sigma, yeah. And the reason I picked this is because I went to Radio 1's Big Weekend, saw it there, and it was bloody brilliant. So play this, mate.
1: You could do this.

0: Mate, that is a tune. I bloody love that. Anyway, guys, as I said earlier in the show, we're going to be calling up viral stars each week. And this week, we've got Aaron Craskall. 4 million followers on Vine, 3.5 million on Facebook. That's bloody great. Let's go to Aaron Craskall. We got him.
1: Yeah?
0: Yeah?
1: Aaron?
2: Yes, man, you there?
0: Hello, Aaron.
3: Hello,
0: you're
3: Aaron.
0: Right,
2: yes, boys. Hey, look, listen, I'm in a bad place with not much signal, so I might keep cutting in and out.
0: That's
2: but
0: all right.
2: How you doing, guys? You good?
0: Yeah, not bad, mate. You're live on FUBAR Radio.
2: Oh, nice, man. Thank you for having me.
0: That's okay, mate. Your career has peaked, hasn't it?
2: you can say that, man. I don't really... To be honest, man, I'm just going with it every day I'm just taking as it comes, man, because it is...
0: It's a whirlwind.
2: It's gone crazy, and I just... So thankful to everyone for doing this for me. I can't believe it. I really can't.
0: That's crazy, mate. That's crazy. So how did you start then, mate?
2: Mate, I started on Snapchat. I was on a building site, painting and decorator. Snapchat got a new update overnight, and I was like, okay. So it started doing videos for 10 seconds. I was like, okay.
0: Mm-hmm.
2: So I started doing these like health and safety videos on a building site.
0: Right.
2: And obviously my boss was getting annoyed because I weren't working at the time properly. I was just doing videos. Anyway, people started saying to me, why can't you save these videos? Because they're really good. So I started a Facebook page.
0: Yeah.
2: And then in a couple of months, it got something like 10,000 followers. And I thought,
0: nice.
2: I thought, oh, okay. Like, I got a little bit scared. Anyway, left it alone. LM, how you doing? Left it alone. And went on to Vine. And my Vine started going up quite a lot. Like, it was only me and Dapper Laughs at the time doing street stuff.
0: Right.
2: So basically, man, it got to the point where I had like 300K on there. And I thought,
0: that's crazy.
2: I'm going to go back to Facebook, man. Because it was like my little baby at the time. I thought, I'm going to go back to Facebook, do some compilations. That was last November, and now...
0: Blimey,
2: now, man. Now you know, bro. I just can't believe it.
3: Yeah, Aaron, how was See You Later born? Was that just a... That's the big question.
2: Right. Right, a good question.
3: Thank you.
2: My cousin used to get really drunk all the time, and he's like one of them annoying drunks will come up in your ear, and you know they're like shouting in your ear, and in a busy club, he's like, I'm just going to go to the toilet, see you later. And I thought, do you know what, right? And I thought to myself, I was in Morrison's, I had my glasses on my head. They weren't initially supposed to be there.
3: Fate.
2: So basically, I did a little in this woman's ear saying there's 2 for 1 in Tesco's, and I flipped my glasses down. But overnight, I put the Vine up saying see you later, and overnight it got saying stupid on Vine. So I thought, do you know what? I'll keep doing these.
0: Yeah.
2: And mate. And you know, mate, every single person I walk past now, I'm in Canterbury today, big student city, and it's gone crazy.
0: Nice.
2: I love it, honestly.
0: Mate, does it ever get annoying? Like, is there any days where you just think, like, oh, I don't want to keep hearing this off people? Because I know
2: you... You know what?
0: Go on.
2: Every single day, I am literally thankful for everyone coming up to me, having selfies, doing all this, doing all that, but... the only person who finds it quite annoying sometimes is my missus.
0: Yeah, I can imagine.
2: And, it's only because, like, when I'm walking through town with my kids and stuff, people still stop me. But I don't mind that. But obviously, she's new to this, and it's new to both of us. And obviously, I'm not in the private eye, and I've done that myself. But I've put my videos out there so much that I want them to be seen. And I've got, at the end of the day, I've got a part with it. So I really don't care. I love it, and I try as much as I can to get my followers. High fives, how you doing?
0: Yeah, nice,
2: I try
0: mate.
2: To get my followers so much in my videos all the time.
0: That's good to see.
2: Doing group ones and stuff like that, but...
3: Do you ever wish that you, rather than see you later, is hello? Because it must be quite depressing, everyone going, see you later. Like,
2: do you know what? I started doing the high five videos, and I calmed down a little bit on them, because everywhere I went, people wanted high fives.
3: Oh, yeah.
2: And you know what? When you're going into a toilet and coming out, it's not really hygienic, man.
0: Yeah, exactly. Tinchy Strider,
2: I was with Tinchy Strider the other week, and he said to me... He said, do fist pumps instead, it's more hygienic. And I thought, it is actually more hygienic if you do a fist pump.
0: Sore knuckles?
2: But, mate, it's all about the knuckles, man.
0: Aaron, in your Vines, you come across as, like, honestly, like a really lovely, genuine bloke. How much of that, like, is that you, or are you, like, a scumbag behind the scenes?
2: Well, 100%, you are getting the exact me.
0: Oh, nice.
2: I made a decision when I first started doing these videos 3 years ago that I will not swear in my videos. I'll be completely family friendly, and I've stuck to it, man.
0: Nice,
2: I will never. There's no need. Well, some comedians, fair play to them, man. I'm good mates with a few viners who do swear and stuff. But the thing is, I don't feel like I have to because I'd rather get the comedy side across. Like,
0: I
2: do different sketches by myself. I do public reactions.
0: Yeah.
2: I do dub over. I just want to be. I just want to class myself as kind of just like a family-friendly video maker, man. There's no need to be like that.
0: Especially
2: around women and stuff like that, man. I'd never, ever...
3: Do you look down on, like, YouTubers who just swear in all their videos to get teenage audiences?
2: No, do you know what, man? I'm going to put one thing straight about this, yeah? I might come across silly now. I might come across... I don't know how many listeners you've got, man, but I'm going to say something. can you tell me before I say this?
0: Yeah, go on. We've only got about 2.5 mil.
2: Jesus
3: Aaron,
2: Christ.
3: We have no idea, mate. We don't know. Speak away.
1: Thousands.
2: I'm going to speak, okay? Listen.
0: Go on.
2: Apparently there was a little beef about Viners and YouTubers. To be honest, I wanted to make it... I've got a YouTube channel. It's only got like 60,000 subs, yeah?
0: Yeah.
2: But the thing is, I can't sit there in a room just randomly talking. I'd rather be out.
0: Aaron,
2: at the end of the day... yeah, go on.
0: Have me and you got beef?
2: No, man, but I'm sick of hearing... I've tried collabing with YouTubers before. Hopefully me and you can do something, Jack, but...
0: Well,
2: the thing is,
0: I don't want to have to snooze you.
2: No, but I've had enough of people looking. I've heard a lot about this, and I don't know if it's true, but a lot of people do say, "Oh, these Viners coming up doing these 6-second videos, thinking and getting all this like recognition for it." But at the end of the day, I think it's more creative. I go out every single day. I was going out on my lunch breaks at work, videoing in the mornings, at night time, editing. Then I was going out in all weathers.
0: I'll be really, really honest with you, because I'm quite outspoken on my YouTube channel and whatnot, and I'm quite vocal in the fact that I dislike a lot of other YouTubers.
2: I don't dislike her. I think their stuff's great. I watch Pointless. I watch Zoella, but Zoella's good. But
0: yeah, but I actually appreciate Viners more than I do YouTubers, to be fair. So that's just my opinion. I can't speak for the rest, but
2: I'm going to put one thing across. I just think we're more creative. I'm sorry for saying that, but I think we are.
0: No. I totally agree, mate. I totally agree.
3: Fight at lunchtime.
2: I've been walking around the city since 10 o'clock this morning to get 6 shots on my phone, yeah?
0: Yeah.
2: I haven't sat there in the living room for 3 minutes talking, randomly talking and doing a splat the egg on my head challenge.
0: Yeah,
2: do you know what I mean? I'm not doing that. I'm sorry.
0: No, bang on, mate. Bang on. That's the thing, that's your
1: next video.
0: Yeah.
2: Oh, you're joking.
0: No. I'm just putting a biro through my notepad right now, Aaron. But don't worry.
3: I just want to check something, Aaron. We don't have beef.
2: Mate. I just want to be out. I want to get as much reactions and be with the public, man. Because I want to show real stuff to real people. Not.
0: Yeah.
2: Fair play, man. Thing is, I can't be a YouTuber, man. I haven't got floppy hair. No, I'm joking. I am actually joking, man. Listen, if there's any YouTubers listening, man, collab me up, mate. I would love to be in a video with you guys. But I'm going to do me one favour. You're coming out with me. I won't be sitting in the room with you. You're going to come out with me on the streets and do some videos.
3: Okay, Aaron, so I'll make a YouTube channel tomorrow and we'll just hang out.
2: Let's do it.
3: Yeah, I mean... Me and my 200 followers on Twitter.
2: I know, man. I love my following to pieces, yeah, but I can't think about the following side because if I do, I panic.
0: Yeah.
2: I literally do panic. I think, okay, I'm going to do a video today. I'm not going to put, I think, oh my God, I've got 4 million followers. That would make me actually physically panic. I just put it out there and I just hope for the best, man.
0: Okay.
2: That's what I do.
0: Sweet. So last question, Aaron. What's next for Craskill? And see you later.
2: Oh, mate, what's next for me? Do you know what? I've been pushing my presenting quite a lot lately. I want to do a lot of collabs with different... Hello, mate, how you doing?
0: Okay.
2: Yeah, of course you can. Give me 1 minute. Sorry, people want selfies, Jack. What are you doing to me?
0: Do the selfie now, but put the guy on.
2: Put the guy on,
0: yeah?
2: Oh, listen, this is a video. They want to speak to you. Turn your radio down. Right, you ready, Jack?
0: Yeah, go on.
2: Yeah, mate, here. Hello?
0: Hello, mate, you're live on FUBAR Radio.
4: Okay, go ahead, mate. What can I do for you?
3: You're so blasé.
0: This is so official.
3: What's your name, mate?
0: Yeah.
4: My name's Abe. Yeah, I'm from Canterbury, yeah?
0: Okay. And what do you do? What's your profession?
4: Yeah, well, I want to stop. My wife loves him. She's hilarious when he's on. He does make us laugh. I've got to admit, he does, yeah. So I want you to grab a selfie so I can send it to her and say, look, here's our celebrity for the day.
0: Okay, mate. Nice. Well, you're the celebrity now, mate. Yeah. FUBAR Radio.
4: Mate, I've been a celebrity all my life, mate. He should be taking it with me, not the other way around.
3: That's why we put you on, mate. Yeah. We could feel your aura through the phone.
0: What time's your show?
4: He'll send it to you. I'll do one and he'll do the other, yeah?
0: Yeah, I've got no idea what's going on.
4: I've got to go because I've got a customer.
0: Yeah, all right, mate. Yeah.
2: Oh, my God. Taxi driver's a legend.
1: Thanks for your time, mate.
0: He's a taxi driver, was he?
2: Yeah, man. I'm having a picture of him right now. Look, I'll send it to you, Jack. Hold on 2 seconds.
0: Right,
2: ready?
0: Cool.
2: Smile.
3: tweet it to Fubar Radio.
4: Yeah, nice. Man. One more.
0: They're having a picture.
4: Yeah, man. Cheers, bye-bye. See you soon.
3: Jack. He was to the point, wasn't he?
4: he was a good guy, man. He's a good guy.
3: He knew what he wanted.
4: I don't know, man. We're going to do some collabs together, Jack. Is that right?
0: Yeah, let's do something, mate. Let me know what you want, and I'll be there.
4: Yeah, man, of course. Yeah.
0: Well, what do you want to do? Go on, tell me now. What do you want to do?
4: Well, do you know what? Let's do the egg challenge, man. Slapping on each other's heads. I've said that now, haven't I? Let's do a really good YouTube video.
0: What about you take me into your Vine world and I'll take you into my YouTube world?
4: Mate, bring it, man.
3: And I'll watch.
4: You're ready for it.
0: All right, mate. Nice one, Aaron. Aaron, anyway, so before you go, mate, what's your song choice for today?
4: Oh, mate. Okay, we're going to do it. Chasing Status,
0: yes.
4: Blind Faith.
0: Nice one,
4: Aaron. I love that tune.
0: Cheers.
4: Listen, if everyone's listening right now, put in Facebook, A-R-R-O-N, not A-A, A-R-R-O-N.
0: That's Aaron with two R's, Kraskel.
4: Yeah, I love you guys. Thank you so much.
0: See you later,
3: Aaron. Nice talking, mate. Take care.
4: See you later.
0: Cheers, bye.

0: See you later.
1: See you later.
0: See you later. That was Aaron Craskell. Well, that wasn't. That was Jason Statham. But no, I enjoyed that. What do you think of him?
1: He seemed a very lovely bloke.
0: I had the pleasure of meeting him a couple of weeks ago at a YouTube event.
1: Bragging?
0: And, yeah. So what the fuck was he at a YouTube event if he just kept slagging us off?
1: Just fine. He'd be more creative than you, Jack, I think.
2: He didn't just sit on the sofa 6 seconds.
1: Slamming his face with eggs.
0: Oh, dear. I will snooze him if I have to. So this is a little section that I think my viewers might enjoy, as opposed to the rest of the show, which they're hating. No, I'm going to do some rants. Well, we're both going to do some rants, aren't we?
1: Yes, we are.
0: Well, how many you got?
1: I have two rants, two whole rants.
0: And like the professional I am, I have three.
1: Ooh, three, two.
0: Three. I've been a bit quiet on YouTube recently because I've been focused on this.
1: So these are going to be really good rants, then. These are going to be better than anything you've done, right?
0: I wrote them on the train on the way here.
1: Oh,
0: so,
1: well, yeah. There you are.
0: Yes, yeah, so because I'm going to get a bit angry, producer Will, right, I need some bloody gangster music. Play that funky beat again. Yes. Yo, I'm going to do this in a rap, yo. So basically, that's a bit too loud, Will. Jesus, come on, that's my first
1: We're straight, but we're not that straight. There's no sound regulations on this street.
0: So, Tom, the first thing that has been pissing me off, right, is these new hoverboard things that all the Belieber boys are riding about on. You seen these?
1: I think I have.
0: For a start, they don't even fucking hover. Do you know what I mean?
1: Yeah.
0: Are you seen these? The little hoverboard?
2: Yeah, I've seen them on Casey Neistat.
0: Yeah, yeah.
2: Big fan of them.
0: He can...
1: You're a fan of them?
0: Oh, dear.
2: No, he's a big fan of them.
1: Oh, yeah.
0: Oh, right.
2: I think they're shit.
0: They're just Segways without handles, really, aren't they?
1: Mm.
0: I mean, who looked at them? Who looked at a Segway, to be honest, and said, that could do without a handle. That could be less cool.
1: Let's make that more dangerous.
0: I did actually script that in and then thought I'd sound boring saying it, so I deleted it. You've gone for it. Oh, God. Anyway, I saw a brand of these Segway things on Twitter the other day called Swagways.
1: Swag.
2: Okay.
0: Swag.
2: At least you know what you're getting with that.
0: Yeah, exactly. But, yeah, there's just... The people that ride about on them as well think they're actual gangsters.
1: Mm.
0: I mean, so that got me thinking. Imagine if actual gangsters did ride about on them. Ronnie and Richie Craig going around London on a Swagway.
1: This is a shootout on my Swagway.
0: Oh, dear. Just crawling through London at 5 miles per hour, falling off curbs. That'd be cool.
2: There's different variations as well, isn't there? Like, there's the... It's hard to describe on radio, but that one in the middle, it's like a unicycle.
0: Yeah, they're all pathetic.
2: It's shit.
0: All pathetic. Just like, get pushed back and fuck off, mate. So that's my first thing.
1: There's a message.
0: Go on. Hit me back with a rant, Tom. Go.
1: Well, my rant is... That makes me sound a bit tight-fisted, but basically, the new thing now when you go to a bar and you're buying a drink, just a drink... And then you see the thing of, do you want to give a gratuity for a drink?
0: Yeah.
1: It's essentially asking you before you pay for it, am I good at my job? So like, I was at the bar the other day buying a beer, and then the lady was being really nice, customer servicey, gratuity. I said no. Suddenly her face dropped, and I was like, all right.
0: And literally, all they do is go to the fridge, open it up, and give it
1: exactly.
0: to you.
1: Exactly. But I was still thinking, what's next? They're going to give you a menu and go, do you want to give us some a tip for giving you the menu with a smile? It's just, fair enough if you've got a big rowdy group of 50 people in a restaurant, but.
0: No, gratuity.
1: Yeah,
0: that's annoying. They do that next door, to be honest, don't they?
1: So. Yeah, that's what reminded me.
0: Another thing,
2: next door down there.
0: Yeah. You buy one beer and they go, do you want to leave us a tip? It's like, fuck off, pal. We just bought a drink.
2: Sorry, we've only been here twice, mate, and we've got to go there after the show, so they might be listening in.
1: That was Jack.
0: I'm not on about literally next door. I'm on about three doors down, near the corner shop, over the back, around the corner.
1: Digging
0: myself out of a hole. Another thing that's been annoying me are these little bags that all these little, like, chavvy teeny bopper kids are wearing on the side of their bodies in these. A little Lecoq Sportif
2: bag. Is it a man bag?
0: I don't know.
1: Looks a bit like a clutch.
0: Looks a bit
1: a
0: like
1: clutch
0: a,
1: bag.
0: A clutch bag for chavs. Like, it's too small to actually hold anything in.
1: Hmm.
0: I mean, you could hold an iPhone, I guess. Not the Plus, but you could hold the iPhone. So it's, it's just like...
1: Footballers like them, don't they?
0: Do they?
1: I see a lot of footballers having them.
0: I don't know, I'll ask one next time I'm at an event. Can finish that, I was so angry.
1: All right,
0: man. Oh, God. Next up, I'm Texan Rio. Yeah, so, these fanny packs that chavs are wearing.
1: Fanny packs.
0: Well, it is, isn't it? It's what your mum used to wear when you was at fucking Disneyland Paris.
1: You don't
0: when
1: know
0: you
1: her. You don't know her. You don't know what she wore.
0: Very little.
1: But... Come on. Hi, Mum.
0: Hi, Chris. Is it Chris?
1: Yeah, it is Chris.
0: Get in. Thanks for the show.
1: Don't say get in after you said my mum's name. Chris, get in.
0: Got in, is what I should be saying.
1: Come on. Next time you're coming around, she's going to spit in the rice pudding. Tell you that much.
0: Don't like rice pudding anyway.
1: Anyway, don't like it anyway.
0: Only because she made it. I'm kidding, Chris. Next one.
1: I just read my one. I'm not so... But anyway, mine one was, I get annoyed, which doesn't happen as regularly as I'm making it out. But when you say, someone's like, yeah.
0: Sorry, Tom. Is that running out, Will?
2: No, we're about to reload in.
0: Reload.
1: Oh. I'm not feeling very urban. We're back on the streets.
0: Yes, go.
1: Mine was when someone says, like, to my colour hair, and they have black hair, and they're like, well, you know, actually, there's no such thing as black hair, it's just dark, dark brown.
0: Black's not a colour. Yeah. It's the absence
1: black's
0: of colour.
1: Not, yeah. Exactly, that's what pisses me off. And it's like nighttime, it's like, it's not black, it's not a black sky, it's actually blue. It's like, why do you care so much? People have black hair.
0: Oh, this isn't anything that I planned, but talking about that, you know the black of your eye, the pupil is more scientifically known.
1: Yeah.
0: That apparently, that someone tried to tell me once, that's just a hole, there's nothing covering it, so it's just a hole, but because the hole goes so far to the back of your head, it reflects light, which makes it look like it has a glaze on it, so it's actually just a hole. That's not true, is it?
1: No, is it?
0: Anyway, moving on. My last rant is, this is a bit edgy, but YouTubers.
1: Ooh. Oh. Uh-oh.
2: Hang on.
1: Knock, knock.
2: Bring the music down.
0: Oh.
2: Serious talk.
0: This is serious. Look, listen, I'm tearing up the rule book.
1: Ooh.
0: Props. YouTubers, and I know you're thinking, but what the F, Jack? You are a YouTuber. Just hate how they act, mate. Hate how they act. I mean, like, I know we get given stuff for free every now and then off of brands and whatnot. But I mean, I know this one YouTuber. I'm not going to mention any names, but he'll go to like the cinema on a Wednesday, get two for one for him and his girlfriend.
1: That's Orange Wednesday, isn't it?
0: Yeah, Orange Wednesday, and then he'll tweet, "Oh, thanks, Odeon, for the free tickets." Oh, shut up, you band.
1: That voice.
0: Well, oh, thanks, Odeon. For the cough sweets. Carry on. Is that all?
1: Mate, that's the rants.
2: There must be more YouTubers that kind of grind your gear, so to speak.
0: Oh, there are a lot, mate, but if I name them, I'm going to lose all my subscribers. What's up, guys? Tom!
1: That was not me.
0: That definitely was.
1: I don't even know who that is.
0: Shots fired! No. Will, do you watch any YouTubers?
2: Yeah, I'm a big fan of three YouTubers.
0: Yeah. Oh.
2: Four, sorry. One, of course, is just...
1: Oh, wow.
0: Do the show on your own. Hey, guys,
1: it's the Tom Mate Show.
2: Casey Neistat.
0: Yeah, big fan of him.
2: Daily. Fun for Louis.
0: Yes.
2: Which you said you met the other week.
0: How was he? Lovely, lovely chap.
1: He's the dreadlock chap who had bugs.
0: He did eat bugs back in the day. Did you know him back?
2: He got in trouble, didn't he, once? Yeah.
1: The RSPCA, wasn't it?
0: Yeah, because a goldfish has a backbone, so it has a vertebrae. I don't know the terms.
1: I think you're right, mate. You're right.
0: I should go with it, shouldn't
1: go
0: I?
1: Go with it. Feel
0: so
1: confident.
0: So a goldfish is a fish. No, I met Louis. He's big. He's taller than me. Hencher than me, obviously, and he's just a very lovely guy. He came up to me and asked me why I never attend events, so it made me feel at home, because it made me feel like he knew me.
1: Like he noticed when you wasn't there.
0: Yeah, it was all he was thinking.
1: Whenever he goes, he's like, where's that Jack guy with the floppy hair?
0: And the big jaw.
1: Oh, what's happened to your jaw? You're falling off your bike.
0: Falling off my Segway.
2: Did he offer to take you around the world? Any exotic places?
0: Yeah, but I was too busy doing this. So
1: priorities.
0: Yeah, think about that when we discuss our food. So that's the rants done. I think, Will, what are they done? Have you got any rants? Anything annoyed you?
2: No, I mean, you two have been a pleasure to work with so far, but we have got an hour and 10 minutes left, so that might change.
1: Ooh, knock knock, Will's here, Jesus.
0: An hour and 10 minutes, and we're all out of stuff.
1: Are you trying to speak slowly to take up more time? Fill in dead air.
0: Can we call Aaron back, please?
1: The next song is by Foo Fighters, and it's called Everlong.
0: Wait, don't miss it. What, why have you...
1: The first Reading Festival I went to, these guys were headlining.
0: And something happened there?
1: I don't know. Something probably did, but not with me. I was watching the band.
0: So you've just picked it because you've heard it before?
1: It's just nostalgic, Jack. It reminds me of when I was a young guy at 16.
0: Ooh, can I quickly... What have we done for time? Have I got... Can I quickly get...
2: Yeah, you can do what you want, mate. Sure. It's the Jack Mate Show.
0: Oh, yeah. Hang on. Well, if you can leave, Will. Can you get it to say Jack, mate?
2: Hang on.
0: Look, we're putting Will up.
1: Go on, Will, show us what you got.
0: Why are you going red, Will?
1: Ooh, pass your probation, Will. The Jack Mate Show on
2: FUBAR Radio. That's yours, you do what
1: What's
2: you want.
1: What's the bit
2: it?
1: At the end? My voice broke afterwards, but there's a noise at the... Okay,
0: yeah, just that little...
1: Listen. The Jack Mate Show on FUBAR Radio. like you just slapped a goat.
0: No, it sounds like a girl. Like,
1: Oh, does it? Okay. Yeah.
0: Probably because it's what they're all going to be doing when they listen to my voice on the radio. The dulcet tones of Dean.
1: Slapping goats.
2: What was it you wanted to say?
0: Oh, Robbie was then telling us, and I want to share that story about that girl. We've got a friend called Robbie Knox who may be coming up on future shows. For anybody who's a bit older, you might remember him from Soccer AM. He was the tramp. And basically, we asked him to share one of his festival stories, and we would love to have him here telling you, but I'm going to tell you anyway because I think it was quite funny. Was it funny?
1: It was funny when he said it. Let's see how you do.
0: No, basically, so
1: Jack.
0: Shut up.
1: Go on, mate.
2: Pressure's on.
0: If I get this, if this is funny, I want to rock.
2: I'll tell you what, because two people haven't heard it, and that's the two producers outside, Adam and Laura.
0: You mean the two that aren't even listening?
2: We'll gauge their reaction.
0: Okay, well they're not listening. So
1: go on, Jack.
2: You've already lost.
0: So basically, Robbie went to his first festival, and he was being enlightened to the world of festivals. It is a whole new world, isn't it, Tom? I mean,
1: it was the singer from the Reverend.
0: Yeah, but I'm gonna tell it. Do you know what? Do you know what, Will?
2: Yes.
0: Play the song.
2: Which song?
0: You're not getting it now.
2: It's a good story, honestly.
1: It's a great story.
2: It's a good story.
1: I thought you were just making a mistake.
2: I need you to do the story.
0: Play the fucking song.

0: Foo Fighters.
1: Takes me back.
2: Takes me back to your first festival many moons ago.
0: Go on. What were we discussing before we went to that song? Because I've lost my train of thought.
1: We were supporting you full-heartedly for you to tell the lovely tale of Robbie Knox's tale.
0: Okay, so basically this happened to... I'll tell you the truth now. I was going to say this is Robbie Knox's story, but anyone out there familiar with Reverend and the Makers, great bands? I used to be well into them when I was about 16, 17. Anyway, the lead singer from Reverend and the Makers, apologies, but I can't remember the guy's name, so...
3: Do you know? John McClure,
0: right. John McClure went to his first festival. So I just love this story, because I love imagining it, but there's too much riding on it now. He went to his first festival and he was enlightened by the magic, shall we say.
1: Yes.
0: There's lots of daytime drinking, as you say, lots of partying, lots of substance, sun. Not for me, but for some, you know, and lots of girls, essentially. And
1: yes.
0: He was telling us about the first time he saw this beautiful woman walking across... what festival was it then?
1: I think it was Reading.
0: Reading. He saw this girl walking across the field in Reading, and he said that he'd never seen a girl like her. She was beautiful, she was stunning, she was wearing like lovely, lovely clothes.
1: Like a female Hercules.
0: Yeah, so this beautiful girl, and he said that he was mesmerised by her as he sat there in his deck chair drinking his can of Strongbow, and he was looking at her for 2 minutes, probably a bit too long, but we'll

0: If it was good, say, that was a great shit story. If it was bad, say, that was a shit story. And then I'll feel
1: like that
0: bad about myself.
2: And they can get in contact via email, which is jack@foobarradio.com. And that's just your usual spelling of Jack.
0: Yeah, that's not the tricky double A thing. So
1: that's complicated, that, Jack. Yeah. The double A.
0: Is it?
1: No.
0: Do you know why I've got that, Will?
2: No, I don't, sorry.
0: Because, you know, do you know where I'm from?
2: You're from Norwich?
0: Norfolk. Jack. My name's Jack.
2: Jack. Yeah. Okay.
0: I wish it was that clever. Jack was just taken, so I went for the double A's. So we've got another section, because our show is bloody pro.
1: Full of segs, this is. Full of segs.
0: Segways. Oh, go on, then, Will. Pass them here, boy. So, basically, go on, Tom. This
1: weird
0: is your section.
1: Weird and wonderful
0: mate.
1: News from the interweb.
2: Do you want a bed for that?
1: I'd love a bed, please, sir.
0: Yes. Tuck me in, Will.
1: Really? Is this all the beds we have? A rock boy bed.
0: Oh dear, we're gonna have to change this.
2: Yeah, we will do.
0: Yo, news from around the world, yo.
1: So I'm gonna start with this important story. You might have read it in a paper.
0: Because obviously you're the guy who sorts this show out. I just sort of turn up and.
1: Don't pass all the buck onto me.
0: No, because I want to know what is actually happening. Are you just going to tell these stories?
1: I'm going to read a news story which I found online.
0: I found three also.
1: Yeah, well, all right. Yeah. well done. But you can do yours after, or take it in turns. No, my one starts first.
0: Yeah, go on.
1: The headline is, World's Grumpiest Old Woman Glues Nude Bottom to Devon's Window in Protest Against Everything.
0: What?
1: Exactly.
0: Old woman glues...
1: Grumpiest old woman glues her butt to Debenham's window in protest against everything.
0: Against everything?
1: Everything. The funniest thing about the story, because, you know, it's basically it's glued an arse to glass. But this is... She was wearing a sash that said, a world's grumpiest woman. And when asked, why are you doing it? Because obviously you'd think there's something to do with Debenham's. She just goes, I'm just fed up.
2: She's that literally her only excuse?
1: I'm fed up with everything.
0: That's amazing.
1: So she must one day be like, something like, oh, she burned the toast. You know what? I'm going to get that sash, go to Devon's and stick my ass in the window.
0: We've all been there. We've all been there.
1: And we've all been close. Got a stapler out outside Dixon's. But
0: mate, if you had to staple your ass to a shop window, what shop would you go for?
1: Oh, that's a question.
0: I'd go Matlin.
1: I'd go Body Shop because it'd be slightly punny.
2: Tweet in at Foobar.
1: Your body?
0: What shop would you stick your ass to?
2: Probably Clinton Cart.
1: Say it as if it actually means anything. Probably Clinton's.
2: God, what? You got a lot to look at.
0: What? Why have you gone Clinton
1: Light
0: Cart?
1: Reading.
2: What, you think you got your birthdays, your weddings, deaths?
1: I guess you'd be wearing your birthday suit.
0: Hey! Turn that up.
1: Hi, Foobar.
0: That's amazing how quickly you came out with that. Clinton cards. I'd go Maplin because I took some from back there the other day and said, I'm just moving on to this now, but this is why I'd give them my ass. Because I bought this the other day. It was a lead for a computer. And I said, this is missing this adapter. And they said, oh no, you've just taken the adapter out. Oh, no, genuinely, I bought it and it didn't have the adapter. No, you've taken it out. If you want a refund.
2: Just a full-on argument in the shop.
0: Yeah, and then I snoozed him.
1: Yes.
0: Next story, Thomas Norris.
1: We'll do another one of mine, okay.
0: Yeah, we'll do all yours and we'll do all mine.
1: Man. So it's a man who took 35 Viagra pills in an hour, ends up in hospital with 5-day erection.
0: I love the picture on the sheet.
1: He's got a cheeky face. He's doing a bit of a cheeky piece face.
0: 35 if you know what that Viagra means.
1: 35 Viagras in an hour, which you think, why? Why would you do such a thing?
0: Wait, I'm trying to work out the maths here. How long is a Viagra meant to last for?
2: The only experience I have of Viagra is through... You remember the TV series Skins?
0: Yes.
2: And whatever... I think it was Chris, he took one, and he had one for about 12 hours.
0: Okay,
1: well, anyway, he took this many. He ended up feeling sick and dizzy and hallucinating. Everything I saw was green. And then he goes on to say, very modestly, I had a massive erection.
0: Massive.
1: Would not go away. Massive.
0: Modest.
1: It wasn't a permanent erection, but every time I brushed up against something for 5 days, it sprang into life. And it wasn't useful for me.
0: It wasn't useful?
1: Yeah. Fortunately, my wife forgave me, and I realised I'd been very, very lucky. Well, not that lucky if you weren't using it, big boy. Wait!
0: Have a joke! Thomas Norris.
1: With smut news.
0: Oh, that was quality, Tom. That was quality. This section goes on for a bit longer, Will, so if you can just...
2: Reload that?
0: Reload that, that'd be great.
1: So,

0: Yes. No, going on from that story, you know who I've mentioned a few times now, Jason Fuller?
1: Yes, I know.
0: I was at a festival with him, and he went to pass out during Imagine Dragons, and he said that the reason he was going to pass out is because everything turned green. So, Jason, caught you, you horny little devil.
1: Caught you green-handed.
0: Yeah, popping those Viagras at Reading.
1: You North. Randy rascal.
2: Oh, did he think it was something else?
0: What?
2: Did he think it was something else?
0: I don't know, mate. I don't know, Will.
1: Stop giving him a hard time.
0: We don't want drug humour on this show, Will. Please, mate.
1: Hard
0: please.
1: Time.
0: Hard time.
1: Stop giving him a hard time. Because of erection.
0: No, that does not deserve a bed.
2: Sorry.
1: Snooze.
0: But play it anyway, because it's getting awkward. So go next one.
1: Oh, okay, I'll go for my... I've got... Pick left or right.
0: I wouldn't vote for him in the... Erection? That's like election.
1: That was just about... Yeah.
0: Oh, God.
1: Left or right?
0: Can we not have both?
1: Boo-hoo! Clown tears. The acclaims he's banned from Cambridgeshire Carnival. This is all centred around the entertainer, Charlie Carnival.
2: It's Tom, this is from where you're from as well, isn't it?
1: It is. It's just from Huntingdon, near where I live. Actually, where my girlfriend's from.
0: Clown's tears.
1: Hey, Caitlin! But yeah, so this is based around this guy called Charlie Carnival, who wanted to be involved in this big carnival that happens in Huntingdon. But sadly, the electorates said no. Electorates?
0: Why would they not let Charlie the
1: clown? Because apparently, Charlie Carnival, they said so many people have phobias of clowns.
0: So, what?
1: So, but I went on Charlie Carnival's Facebook, just to make sure he's doing all right, because I've got a Facebook page, 12 likes, but...
2: he needs a collab with Aaron Cross.
0: Yeah, that's what, yeah.
1: But he's said in his About Me, he says, I won't be performing at Huntingdon Carnival because I'm too funny. So there you go. But if you're worrying about him, he will be performing at the other carnival happening, Oxmoor Marathon or something like that.
0: Tom.
1: So he'll be there,
0: Tom.
1: And there'll be a logo competition.
0: Oh, nice. So, go on, tell me more about the logo.
1: If you want to enter the logo competition for the Charlie Carnival experience, go on his Facebook page and he'll be there. Charlie Carnival, FUBAR supports you.
0: Oh, dear.
2: Did you have any kind of... That sounds like to me like a kind of local legend of your community.
1: I have never heard of him, Will.
2: Have you got...
0: Wait! If you are listening, can we get the listeners to write on his wall?
1: I think yeah. So. Nothing, you know.
2: Like his page.
1: Let's support him. Like Charlie Carnival's page. He's got a picture of I think it's a dog or a little clown in a kind of paint logo.
0: It's either going to be a dog or a clown. After the story you've told us, I'm going to go with a clown. Go to Charlie Carnival on Facebook and write on his wall, just saying that you're a big fan of him.
1: Big old fan.
0: Tom, also, I'm gonna give you a little a mission now, right?
1: Sure.
0: Yeah, within the next sort of, say, run-up to Christmas, we need to get Charlie Carnival in as a guest.
1: I would love to get Charlie Carnival.
2: Can we just get him on the phone?
1: Yeah. All right, he'd be clowning
0: listen
1: around.
0: Listen to Will, he's hanging around with YouTubers.
2: How many likes you say? 12.
1: Yeah. 12.
0: How many you got on your fan page, Will?
2: Haven't
0: got one. Why am I sticking up for Charlie Carnival? I don't know.
1: I feel connected to Charlie Carnival now.
0: Oh, dear me. Anyway, good stories. Let's have your last one.
1: Last story. Cow in Cambridge moos in disgust after man urinates in front of police officers.
0: Cow moos in disgust?
1: So, yes, essentially there was a drunk and disorderly bloke in Cambridge. Police went over to check he's okay. And then apparently he's dropped his trousers, did a little wee, and the cow went, moo! And the police tweeted saying the cow apparently sounded like he was in disgust of this gentleman.
0: Ooh.
1: But my question to you guys is, do a moo that's in disgust?
0: Imagine what the cow would have done if it that's in that girl that shat in at Reading.
1: Where?
0: Moo!
1: Oh, luckily he wasn't doing number two, or it would be...
0: Why did the guy urinate in front of the police?
1: I think he was just drunk and disorderly, mate. He just didn't know what day it was.
0: Okay.
1: Didn't know where his bed was buttered.
0: Oh, let's just listen
1: Jack's
0: to the bed
1: news.
0: For a minute. No, go on. Let's appreciate this.
1: Jack's news. Jack's news.
0: And again, Will, come on, I've got a few more now.
1: Yo! We're back again!
0: Still your voice! So, I've got three news stories for you.
1: Looking forward to it, mate. All the research you've done, I'm looking forward to see what you got.
0: Oh, yeah, very, very bland. So you're going to have to pick holes in these, because I want you to ask as many questions as you can.
1: Okay.
0: So, there's a region of Southeast Asia. Right, I can't pronounce the name of the region, so I want
2: give
0: you to
2: give it
0: follow.
2: A go.
0: I can't pronounce it, so...
2: Tom, can you have a go for one?
1: Go on, show me a bit of paper.
0: Look at this.
2: They're both discussing it at the moment.
0: Knangent? Jesus.
2: Again?
1: Oh, I wasn't being weird.
0: Knangent.
1: It's spelt with a K and an N, and X-ent. X-ent.
0: Look at that one.
1: Knangent.
2: That's phonetically spelled, isn't it?
0: Yeah.
2: Yes.
1: Knang Saint.
2: Forget it.
1: It doesn't matter. Let's not dwell.
2: Knang Kent.
0: Knang Saint. Anyway, we can't say it, obviously. Anyway, this region of Southeast Asia, they have a law there, which... I know you guys said that this has got to be topical news.
1: Yeah.
0: This is just news in general. They have a law there in which if you have an erect penis size of over 4 inches, you get asked to leave the region. What do you think
1: of
0: that?
1: Get asked to leave the region.
0: You get asked to leave the region.
2: What is that, sorry?
0: If you have an erect penis size of over 4 inches, you get asked to leave the region.
2: Oh, wow. So the previous bloke who was on the Viagra...
0: He would have not been allowed to live
2: and
0: there.
2: So, is that your passport, almost? So
0: just a picture of your knob. Yeah. What's his tweet?
1: Joseph C. Wilfred has tweeted in with just, Je suis Charlie Carnival.
2: That's a hashtag that
1: hashtag
2: needs to get trending.
1: Je suis Charlie Carnival. Let's get that trending. Hashtag Je suis Charlie Carnival.
0: I love that. That's great. That's
1: very
0: great.
1: Well played, Mr. Joseph.
0: No, that's great, Joseph, but can I get back to my story, please? The guy with the erections. Guys.
1: If you have a fob on, which is over 4.5, you have to leave the town.
0: Just 4 inches, mate. If your knob's over 4 inches, you gotta go. Basically,
1: do you have to go? Just anywhere.
0: Basically, they ask you to leave the region. If you decline that, they offer you a sex change or a penis reduction.
2: Well, at least they're upfront about it.
1: that must be pricey.
0: What
2: do the women of the region think to this kind of this law?
1: They enforce it.
0: Yeah, they enforce it.
1: No, you're not going nowhere near here. Hispanic.
0: They have very shallow vaginas.
1: Oh, where are we now? Okay.
2: So uncensored, unregulated.
0: Yeah, so my next one is last week in Alabama, USA, a woman named Jane DeLate sued her cousin for $25,000 after he said to her, good morning, and she went on to have a really rubbish morning. She said he was liable for putting pressure on her that day. She won the case and spent the $25,000 on having a really great morning.
1: Okay. I think either you stumbled across The Onion or something that isn't real, or...
0: Well, The Onion?
1: The Onion is a satire newspaper.
0: Okay, right.
2: Oh, has he been done already?
1: I think he might have been done.
2: One show in.
0: What do you mean?
1: Go on. Tell us more about the story. So basically, is it brother or...
0: The woman, her cousin. Her cousin. Her. Yeah, Jane DeLate, bless her.
1: His cousin in the morning said, good morning, and then she had a terrible day, and she's like, you know what, it's your fault.
0: He put pressure on her to have a great morning.
1: Well, I don't know, enforce fun, you do get a lot of pressure, but I wouldn't sue Santa.
0: You wouldn't sue Santa?
1: How about hashtag that? Don't sue Santa.
0: So many hashtags going around. So yeah, anyway, my last one is... last week, according to official records on the NHS, the most common name for newborn baby boys in the UK was... Have a guess.
2: Tom, you first.
1: I guess George, because of the old Princey boy.
2: I'm actually named after Prince William.
0: Oh, yeah.
1: Didn't ask.
0: So, carry on. Yeah, exactly where I was going with that. So, have a guess.
2: Luke.
0: Incorrect, Prince. It's actually Alessandro.
1: Okay, that's
0: in the UK.
1: Is Hokum.
2: Is that The Onion?
0: Nah.
1: This is Hokum. I think all those stories to me sounded a bit like bullshit.
0: What, and your ones weren't?
1: Well, mine were
0: fucking Charlie Carnival.
1: Charlie Carnival is real.
2: That's trending worldwide, that is, mate.
1: Just be Charlie Carnival.
0: Will, what do you think of my stories?
2: Am I picking a winner?
0: Yeah, like, what do you reckon?
2: Well,
1: winner, but...
2: I'd probably go for Tom, mate. Sorry.
0: Based on what? Like, why is he the winner? What factors?
2: Well, because Tom came to me with 5 stories that he wanted printed out. You just had a few loose notes.
1: Thank you, producer Will. I try really hard. I'm the producer's pet.
0: My ones are bullshit, to be honest. I got on the train on the way here, didn't have any internet connection, so I just made 3 up.
2: Well, exactly.
0: Yeah.
2: If anything's worth doing, mate, it's worth doing well.
0: Yeah. Fuck's sake. Jamie T, if you got the money.
1: If you got the news stories, make them up.
3: If you got the money, I think it would be funny, to take your girl, spend a bit of your cash for me. Cause then she might be happy.

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Now you're certain nothing near a man free. 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Tweedle on the needle, man, you're just the thread. Great granddaddy fought in Gallipoli.

0: be funny, uh-oh. 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Cause then she might be happy. No longer lonely, uh-oh. And I could take her out the next day for pretty much free.
1: Jamie T, if you got the money.
2: If you got the Disaronnas and Coke in the studio.
1: Oh, you bastard, I was going to do that.
3: Oh, sorry, oopsie.
1: Oh, dear.
4: It's a bit gangster, that is, isn't it? It's a bit...
1: Oh, go on, produce...
3: Cut it out.
1: Producer Wills just brought in the Disaronno and Coke. Hit it.
3: Cut it again.
2: Drop it. Go. You see his face.
1: Wait, is that the one just to do the.
4: Yeah.
1: Oh, God. Ready? So I can play with it now, can I?
4: No, just read some tweets out.
2: That just sounds like a mess. That wasn't right.
1: I'm good at buttons.
2: Okay,
1: at buttons.
2: Well, we're going to read some interaction with you guys for.
1: Yeah, we've got a few tweets coming in, so thanks for that. We've got Joseph. I know, that's your mate, isn't it? Jay Sweese, who said that? Jay Sweet, yeah. Charlie Carnival, yeah, we've done that joke. And we've got someone called Panic at the Wentz who says, ooh, absolutely love it so far. So funny and completely different from any other radio show. Heart emoji, will definitely listen again.
2: Ooh, well, thank you very much.
1: Thank you so much, Panic at the Wentz.
2: And we've got an email from Daniel from Watford. When I went to Glastonbury with my cousin, he thought it would be a good idea to have a detox smoothie on the second day. It had been in the system for 30 seconds before he was run into the long drop shouting, BASTARDS!
1: BASTARDS!
2: You bastard! Shouting that, running to the toilet because of his smoothie.
1: What is a detox smoothie?
2: I imagine it's you've had a lot of ciders and you've had a lot of beers and you're like, oh, I'm going to detox my body, and you're drinking some green...
1: On day two, what a knobhead.
2: There you go, Daniel. Sarah from Colchester. Hey, Jack and Tom. When I was at Reading Festival a few years ago, some arsehole burned down my tent.
4: That's quite common, isn't it?
1: Yeah, that does happen.
4: It's
1: Sarah.
4: Like Dunkirk on the last day. Like people are throwing aerosol, just going up to get yourself out of there.
2: Yeah, but you can go. If you're clever at the beginning, you know your yellow's going to be leery. There's the ones that you know are safe. Yeah.
1: Call of Duty, yellow camp.
2: Yellow camp, avoid it.
1: Oh dear. We've got a tweet here from Les Scott's Forehead saying, he's talking about a story that he sent in that we missed.
4: All right.
1: Going, I sent one earlier about Florence and the Machine and piss in the welly at Gloucester. So we can only imagine what that's about.
2: Piss in the welly at Florence and the Machine.
1: So I reckon Florence and the Machine had a piss in the welly.
2: I imagine so.
1: Yeah.
2: Sometimes I feel like doing a piss in the welly.
4: Did you see it with that body double of hers in the crowd at Glastonbury? That was a nice moment.
1: No, I didn't.
2: Well, it sounds really boring.
1: Go on, tell us more, Will.
4: Screw you guys.
1: Go on, tell us more.
2: Tell us more about the body double of Florence and the Machine.
1: You don't get a bed.
4: So there was Florence and the Machine performing on the pyramid stage.
2: This is Snooze Bar Radio with Will.
4: She just saw a body double. It was a really nice moment, but obviously if you're not that sensitive, you wouldn't appreciate
2: it. Oh, he's so sensitive! Alright, tweeting from my girlfriend. SGP 2012, there was a butt-naked, very old man adorned only with a neon pink hula hoop. Happy days.
1: I hope you weren't looking at him,
2: Katie.
1: I didn't hear what you said.
4: Bit slower?
1: Yeah.
2: I got excited. Sorry. Butt-naked, very old man, adorned only with a neon pink hula hoop. Happy days.
1: Oh,
2: she was looking at another guy. I'm not angry, I'm just a bit disappointed.
1: Why are your knuckles
2: kidding.
1: White?
2: Oh, no. Why are you not? Oh. No, it's fine.
1: He's now sipping Disaronno and Cokes.
2: Glugging.
1: Phoebe Cleghorn, which is an amazing last name, by the way, says, at Secret Garden Party, I was accused of hating charity after I pinched a decoration from what I later discovered to be a fundraising stall. Low point of my life.
4: Oh, dear.
2: Tweet,
4: oh.
2: Connor DM Craven, Jack and Tom make for great presenters. Get them on national radio.
1: I think you find this
4: is national radio. International, this is worldwide.
1: Dear Kieran says, your radio show's great. Ha, ha, ha, ha, ha, ha, ha.
2: Who said that?
1: Kieran.
2: I must write him back. Gavin in Romford. Hello, guys. I saw this bloke fall out of a toilet with his trousers around his ankle. Totally out of his tree.
1: Oh, yeah.
2: Leaf it out.
1: Yeah.
2: He's here.
1: Oh, he's turned up. Right, that's enough of that bed for one show, because it's doing my head in well, yeah. To be honest. Loving the Jackmate show. I've been waiting all day for it, and my TV broke, and this is a perfect replacement for it. Keep it up.
2: Who's that from?
1: Luca Doherty.
4: Jack, I've never had experience of fandom, which you have yourself, but yeah. Someone just says, Katie J says, your show is already my whole life.
2: Ooh. I'm sorry to hear that, because your life must be pretty.
1: I'm sorry to hear that, because this finishes in 6 weeks.
4: Do you know what this means? TBQH? Is that internet?
1: To be quite honest.
2: Ooh, sorry. Yeah. Mr. Internet.
1: Yeah.
2: We'll be getting into that later with his short hands. His tiny little hands he's got dittering around. That's a new
1: makes
2: word.
1: Makes no sense. Katie Jade says, would you rather jump out of a 100-foot tree or crawl out of a 100-foot hole?
2: 100-foot hole, because yeah. You can crawl out of it.
1: Yeah, and you won't die.
4: Think of some better questions.
2: Oh. Will has claws, guys.
1: Bazinga. So there's another email on here, isn't there?
2: No.
1: Have we got any more emails?
2: That's all the emails.
1: Well, keep them coming, guys, please.
4: It's a social media generation, obviously, you're getting a lot of tweets. And
2: yeah.
1: I'm ignoring, like, some shit ones, but I'm reading out the good ones, guys, so keep them coming at Jackmate.
2: Hashtag just we, Charlie Carnival.
1: We're not getting that. We're not making
2: I
1: that a thing.
2: I think that's a thing.
1: We're not making that a thing. At Jackmate, at Fubar Radio, or email jack@fubarradio.com.
2: I mean, I have a Twitter as well, but...
4: Go on, Tom, publicise yourself.
2: Oh, me? What, me?
4: hang on.
5: The Jackmate Show with Tom...
2: Norris! I was going to say the bed again, but the bed's better. Yeah. But, well, my, if you're asking, Will, I mean, you know, I don't suppose they want to know, but Tom Norris 89. But, you know, you have a good night.
1: How many followers you got?
2: You know, I've got a lot of followers. Trying to keep up with them, 200 of them. Oh. Couldn't name them all.
1: Oh, the 200 crafts called him one.
2: Oh, wow. Yeah, go smash an egg on your face, you boring guy.
1: Oh, Will,
3: where are we?
1: We've got the internet game coming up. But before then, I think we should play a song. And Will, you can choose this song.
4: Thank you so much. What? It's going to be The Strokes with Last Night.
1: Is it?
4: Yes.
1: Go. Ooh.

0: good shout.
1: That was The Strokes with Last Night.
0: We play some bloody good songs up there,
1: don't
0: we?
1: I think we play some bangers. I remember seeing The Strokes at a festival and they were the most boring band I've seen live.
0: Really?
1: They just stood there like they knew they were it.
0: Oh, dear me. That's...
1: But I enjoyed the tracks.
0: Got two more emails. Questions for us, so okay. Let's all answer.
1: You read it.
0: Producer Will, are you going to get in on this?
2: Oh, yeah, thank you.
0: Would you rather have little legs coming out of your chin or a little bum on your forehead? Highbrow comedy.
1: Little legs coming out of your chin.
2: Yeah. Tell you what, that is FUBAR, that's
0: probably better than...
3: FUBAR, giving radio the finger.
0: Oh, not heard that one
1: it's
0: before.
1: Oh, it's
0: so naughty. Edgy.
4: Naughty.
0: I'd probably rather have a little legs coming out of my chin.
1: If you have the little bum on your forehead and it mean replacing your bum on your butt, then... Wiping might be easier.
0: but
2: you might end up tasting.
1: Thinking about it too much. Let's just say, Alice from Essex, you've got a potty mind.
0: But if you had...
1: that to legs, probably.
0: If you had little legs on your chin, would your mouth run away with you?
1: Go on,
0: Will.
1: Yeah.
0: Oh, an hour and 34 minutes in, and Jack has landed his first joke.
1: I can see this getting a bit rude. Paul from London, if Jack and Tom swapped bodies for one day, what would you do with the new bodies?
0: So I'd have your body, you'd have mine.
1: Would we have the same heads?
0: Yeah, you would, but you'd
1: I'll
0: have
1: just
0: my
1: be slightly
0: body.
1: I'll be
0: taller. So you'd have abs, finally. And so
1: no, God, to be fair, that was really funny.
0: Yeah, it was.
1: I don't... Well, what would I do? I mean, I could vlog just from the neck down... Because it was your. There's not. It's my head. What's the benefit?
0: You'd vlog from the neck up, but then, no, so people could still see it.
2: It's the whole body, I think.
1: Oh, I'm going for just the body, not the head.
2: Yeah, it's like, what's that film with Freaky Friday? Thank you, Adam. Freaky Friday. You remember seeing that one?
1: Lindsay Lohan.
2: It certainly is.
4: It certainly is. Jeremy Clarkson finds Lindsay Lohan.
0: Oh dear! I thought you meant Face Off.
1: Ooh, that makes more... I'm with you on that, Jack.
0: Cheers.
1: That's why this is your show, because you think of
0: funny
1: things.
0: Wait, go on, louder, go on. No, do this, louder. We're high-fiving, in process of Will, shut the fuck up. Kid and producer Will, love
1: producer
0: you.
1: Will, yeah. I don't know what I'd do with this body, I'd probably just, you know, find a really big bridge and take a picture on it.
0: Shout out to Joshua Dinnywell, by the way, who's WhatsApping me and Tom right now, and we're working mates, so... Do you mind? Do you mind stopping?
1: Just wind your neck in Scotland and how's the age?
0: Josh, tweet in saying, "Would you rather have legs on the bottom of your mouth or arse on your head?" Let us know, because all the listeners want to know. Will,
2: yeah,
0: have you got any festival stories?
2: I'm only sat here.
0: Go on.
2: Festival one, which I told you earlier.
1: Oh, a really good one about Florence Machine. And
2: yeah, well, I thought I've been writing that for ages. I was at Glastonbury this year. First time I went. It was getting a bit late. It was about 2 o'clock in the kind of dancey zone.
0: Oh, listen, I'm getting a bit late. Oh, it's two.
2: Yeah, two.
0: Still
2: probably.
0: Up.
2: I was still up for another 5 hours. Was I fucked? And this gentleman was obviously a bit pissed and tripped over one of those metal railings.
0: Yeah.
2: Splat on the floor. That's nasty. Bad enough. That's hilarious itself.
0: Yeah.
2: Out of nowhere comes in full uniform, black top, black shorts, black socks. A referee came out and went... Rather flamboyantly, flashes the red card at him as if to say that's not allowed, and into the night he went.
1: Snoozed him.
0: That is great.
1: Ryan Rennie, perhaps.
0: Yeah, maybe.
1: Old school ref. Yeah. Another thing that hasn't been mentioned, which I think me and Will weren't gonna mention. Jack's come in today, and I see Jack on the regular. I saw him the other day when we filmed the little advert for things. Something's changed about Jack.
2: Yeah,
1: something's ever so slightly different about him.
2: Is that piercing there?
1: It's not the piercing, Will. He dyed his beard. Dyed his beard.
0: There's nothing I can
1: black.
0: Say.
1: Not dark blue, black is the colour, he dyed it black.
0: No, I dyed it dark brown.
1: Dark brown, okay. So we'll look,
2: darkest
1: brown.
0: Does it proper look shit?
1: I've kind of got used to it now, but you're going to have roots on your face.
0: Yeah.
2: Well, the text you sent this morning, I was getting ready to be like, oh, it's not that bad, mate, but it's not that bad, mate.
0: But if you were getting ready to say that, and you are now saying that, so how do I know there is shit, and you're just saying what you said you were going to say?
2: You'll never know.
1: I think no one would notice, but at the same time, it's just a lot of admin to keep it up, isn't it?
0: Admin? It's not admin.
1: It is admin.
0: Who am I emailing?
1: It's face admin. You're doing all the little bits and jobs on it just to keep it looking...
0: That is quite embarrassing, to be fair.
1: I think it doesn't look bad. It's just a lot... It's just a weird thing to do. My brother did it once, and...
0: If it doesn't look bad,
1: he's still with us. Sounds like I. he's still going strong. Hey Jim, by the way, if you listen, you won't be because you're not very supportive, but you might be. Let's get into
0: you
1: that
0: won't
1: another,
0: be because you're not very supportive.
1: We'll get into that another time. We'll do one called Families, a thing called Families. But yeah, he dyed his face facial hair once and then never again.
0: Let's go to the game.
1: Okay, into the game. This is Tom's game.
0: This, I don't know what this is called, but well, have you got some new music for this bit?
1: Welcome to the Noz's Mind Field. Mind Field? That came out of nowhere. I like that. Noz's Mind Field. Where I question Mr. Internet.
0: I'm Mr. Internet. Jack Mates. Jack, a.k.a. Jack. Do it with me. Jack Mates.
1: But on Pointless, I don't think the contestants speak when the presenters talk. I mean...
0: Go on.
1: Anyway, so we're going to be doing short hands, really tiny hands, who write little words rather than full words. I'm going to say the abbreviations. Jack's going to tell me what they mean.
0: So basically,
1: for example,
0: you're shit at explaining.
1: For example, mate.
0: Mate, what does that mean?
1: Just tell you the answer. So exactly. Okay, so B3.
0: B3.
1: What does that mean?
0: But it's quicker than before, isn't it? It's like, was you there before? No, I was there B3. No? Oh, there we go.
1: Quick as that. Welcome, mate.
2: Well, I'm on it now. I'm on it.
1: Okay, next question.
0: Well, what does it mean?
1: Oh, it means blah, blah, blah.
0: I don't know.
1: Yeah, you know that.
0: No.
1: Okay.
0: You're talking B3, so hurry up.
1: He's a bit sassy.
2: Big gas.
1: Okay. KPC. Not KFC. KPC.
0: Kitchen.
1: This is for a shake of the hand.
0: Kitchen porter child.
1: When in Downton Abbey, maybe when they're texting in Downton Abbey, like, get the KPC here. But no, it's keep parents clueless.
2: We need that. That's an everyday phrase.
1: Oh. It's constantly been bounded around. Oh. Hey, remember, just KPC.
0: That's awful.
1: What about this? Moos. M-O-O-S. Moos.
0: Move out, old Sally.
1: Member of the opposite sex. I'm afraid.
0: Oh, dear. These are awful.
1: Zerg. Z-E-R-G.
2: He was in Toy Story, wasn't he? Toy Story 2.
0: Yeah.
1: There you go.
0: Buzz hated the little bastard.
2: That's one for me.
0: Zerg. Z-E-R-G.
1: Yes.
0: So, Z. What could Z stand for? Give me the Z. I'll get the rest.
1: It honestly doesn't really go with it. But this is what it says. It's in the paper, but Zerg.
0: It means... I don't know.
1: To gang up on someone.
0: What the fuck? So no, take out the music.
1: You KPC, we're gonna zerg on Jimmy. That's keep parents clueless. We're gonna.
0: Well, I haven't explained zerg.
1: Zerg. It literally says zerg. This one you'll get right. So I want to hear a ding if you say it. What does 420 mean?
0: 420.
1: Yeah.
0: Like blaze it.
1: Like blaze it. What blaze what?
0: Like blaze weed. Blaze.
1: Yeah. Give him that.
0: Yeah, why would I not know that one?
1: No. I'm saying you would get that one. I was giving you one you're going to get. Oh. What about this? You'll know this one as well. P-O-S.
0: P-O-S?
2: Oh, easy. Yes. Everyone's got that.
1: You know this one.
0: I genuinely can't think.
2: Everyone's got
0: Wait,
2: do you want a drink, mate? He's got this one.
1: Yeah, I'm just thinking I'm going to put it on the shops and get some Wrigley's chewing gum.
0: Pop over shop?
1: No, that wasn't... that wasn't clues. That was... Parent over shoulder. So you know you're on MSN and your mum walks in the room and like...
0: Did you know that one, Will?
2: Yeah. But so he's got that one wrong.
1: The thing is, like, because I remember, like, back in the day, my mum came in and goes, oh, I know the shorthands. Oh. She never said it like that. But she was just like, but POS means parent over shoulder. Because you're on MSN, what you do is you'd log out when your mum comes in, you know, turn it off, reboot it when she leaves the room.
0: Well, you turn the whole computer off.
1: I wouldn't do all that, but you'd minimise the chat.
0: Yeah.
1: Because you're like, hey, do you want to see what I'm talking about? I'm talking about maths. And I broke a calculator. Miss wasn't happy. Like that kind of stuff.
0: You know? So why did you say, do you want anything from the shop?
1: Because we're pretending that you're taking ages.
2: Yeah, we were just that kind of vibe.
1: You know, hilarious stuff.
2: So that was wrong. That was a wrong answer.
0: Okay, well, this music.
1: I think, to be honest.
0: There we go.
1: Unless you want to keep going, I've got more.
0: Yeah, well, go on.
2: Yeah,
0: I'll get these.
1: Okay.
0: Yeah.
1: MYOB.
0: MY. If I can see them, Tom, I might be able to get them a bit
1: Maybe
0: better.
1: Maybe you'd get one right.
0: MY.
1: MYOB. MY.
0: Nah, go on, tell me. Go on.
1: Mind your own business.
0: Next one.
1: LMSO.
0: Laughing my socks off.
1: Yes.
0: I said socks.
1: It is socks.
0: Oh, back in the days when arse wasn't a word.
1: Okay, what about this? Focl. F-O-C-L.
0: Falling on cat's kitchen. Fucking tell me.
1: Full of chair laughing.
0: Oh. Rubbish. Next.
1: What about H and K?
0: Do you know this, Will?
2: No.
0: It's H and K. Hand. No, go on.
1: Hugs and kisses.
0: Fuck this game.

0: Dark Sin in the Moonlight.
1: I just had to get Will to play a song because I was just getting so bored of that game.
0: I think that game
1: that's
0: is
1: not
0: going to
1: be a weekly thing, is it?
0: Well, not that game because all the best ones have been done, but we'll probably think of more games and, you know, I'll test you.
1: Okay.
2: The Jack Mate Show on FUBAR Radio.
1: Yeah, that sound like a sexy woman.
0: Sexy, yeah.
1: What do you think it is?
3: Well, I know what it is.
1: What is it?
3: You find out after 6 weeks.
1: No, we do not.
3: You do.
1: Do we?
3: Yeah.
0: There's some mutant downstairs in the basement, was it?
1: Do we genuinely find out in 6 weeks?
3: 6 weeks' time is you find out what that noise is.
0: I don't think that's
1: what,
0: true.
1: That?
3: Yeah.
1: That's then when we're getting told to leave. Yeah.
0: Well, it's the sound of the taxi driver.
1: Just got one more email come in from Bradley Petrie. Says, can you talk about Jamie T for me, please? Literally anything, favourite musician. Seen him live, he is a good musician. Don't really know much to say about him, to be honest.
0: He was happy with anything, and you've done it. You've covered it.
1: Yeah, so there's Jamie T wrapped up for you.
0: But anyway,
1: mate.
0: I have a lovely dovey segment, which straight from the binder.
1: This is the bit I've been waiting for.
0: I've written a little tale to entertain the listeners, and basically I've written this tale, keep saying tale, and I'm going to read the narration, and Jack's got a character, he hasn't read this before.
1: This is new to me.
0: Yep, I play all the other characters, and I read the narration, it's very self-involved, and then Jack reads it for the first time. But this week, the tale is called The Scolding Son and the Scarecrow.
1: So can I just stress, this is going to be happening every single week.
0: I think so.
1: Tom's going to be coming up with a screenplay. I've never seen it before.
0: I'm going to read it now.
1: You're going to be reading the stage direction.
0: Stage directions, all the other characters. You're going to be the Scarecrow.
1: Okay, so shall we begin
0: and
1: then,
0: sir? No, I'm going to give you some directions before we begin.
1: All right, go on then, mate.
0: What accents can you do?
1: I'm a man of many accents.
0: Can you do Northern? That's vague, I know. But
1: is that like Geordie?
0: Can you do Geordie?
1: Not overly.
0: Scouse?
1: Yeah.
0: No, go on. Cockney?
1: I can do Cockney, and I can do Scouse, so take your pick.
0: Scouse?
1: Yeah.
0: But if it's awful, I might.
1: I like you, mate.
0: Huh?
1: I'm from Liverpool.
0: Say it again.
1: I'm from Liverpool.
0: That's what they all say, isn't it? They always say straight away, I'm from Liverpool.
1: Liverpool.
0: All right, anyway, so you're Scouse Scarecrow.
1: I'm going to be Cockney, go.
0: Cockney.
1: Go.
0: Okay.
1: I'm a Scouse Scarecrow. So, the Scolding Sun and the Scarecrow. Scarecrow. Scarecrow. Why have you written on here, just a little side note, why have you written by Thomas Norris?
0: It's Thomas D. Norris. Pen name.
1: Oh, okay.
0: You know, so yeah. People don't know exactly who it is. I think I'm waiting for a bed. Am I waiting for a bed?
3: I thought you were going to fade you in.
0: Okay. Oh, sorry.
3: Well, I don't want to give the surprise away straight away.
0: Well, there's no bed coming, so don't you worry, guys. Anyway.
1: Is there not a bed coming?
3: No. Yeah, there is.
1: Oh, there is
0: so
1: a bed,
0: it starts off with the witch who lived in the spooky shoes.
1: Is this what, the chapter one?
0: Yeah.
3: Yeah. Okay.
1: Go on, Will, what are you doing?
3: Well, you said it was, to me, and over Skype yesterday, you said it was quite happy music, farmyard music.
0: Yeah.
3: Oh, right.
0: The spooky shoes, it doesn't mean it's happy.
3: Okay, well, here we go with...
1: Oh, nice. Go on.
0: I love this.
1: Go on.
0: There once was a witch who lived in a pair of spooky shoes. One day, Zoe, the witch, slammed the fridge door onto her breast. Ever wondered where the expression cold as a witch's tit came from?
1: You've written teat.
0: Teat. Teat came from. While she opened in pain, from the pocket of her beige dungarees, her trusty wand fell onto the floor. Upon impact, a beam shot from the wand through the open window, directly into the sun, where it rebounded back towards Earth and hit a scarecrow, knocking his straw clean off his hat, clean off his head. The enchanted powers of the magic wand instantly brought them both to life. The morning after, the sun. Good morrow, Scarecrow, my scruffy little bugger of a pal. The Scarecrow rolled back his dusty hair to greet the sun on his return.
4: All right, me old son.
0: Not bad, thank you, you sack-faced man. How art thou?
4: Well, to tell you the truth, sonny, I'm not well at all.
0: Oh, dear. Whatever is the matter? You have quite the brill job, and you get to spend your days outside, not behind a computer making swearing videos for 14-year-old girls.
4: Oh, shut up. Oh, sunshine, I have zero job satisfaction. Blinking birds pecking claw at my Hussein features. And to top it all off, I have hay fever.
0: Oh, dear. Carry on.
4: The Scarecrow has hay fever. Ridiculous. Oh, dear, indeed. Just look at me. My hair's bloody well made of hay.
0: It is rather wispy and straw-like. You're like a Boris Johnson wannabe. Pathetic.
1: Don't ever want to carry on with this.
0: Carry on, mate. You're doing great.
4: I haven't even got a nose to sniff.
0: From up here I can see all the surrounding fields void of little pests.
4: They're just a hole in my sack.
0: With the exception of yours, that field has by far the most crows in it. You've done an awful job. There's so many crows, you could open a crowbar. As the sun finished speaking, a most gracious crow flew down and rested itself onto a fence post.
4: Stone the crow, she's a corker, a real beauty.
0: Her name's been on the beak of every jackdaw, raven and rook worth its salt. Angelina Crowley. And take that look off your face, she's way out of your league.
1: Oh, this is disgusting. Did you write this on your own?
0: Yes.
1: You didn't, did you?
0: I did.
1: Did you?
0: Carry on.
1: Are you enjoying this, Will?
3: I'm really enjoying it. It's a nice way to end my week.
1: You're ganging up on me.
4: Oh, come on, sunshine. Don't be so dim. You're brighter than that. You know I stand a chance. I just need a few little tips on how to woo her.
0: Oh, all right, then. You've had a rotten week, I suppose, with your sniffly sack face. But my brother is better at this stuff than me. Wait until nightfall.
1: Next page.
0: A few hours later, the sun had disappeared and the moon, wearing sunglasses like the Fonz, appears.
1: Always a new character.
0: Hey, my brother told me you needed some help. What is it?
4: Hello, moon. It's just, well, there's this crow. She's so beautiful. And, well, the sun said you're mighty fine with the moves.
0: Hey, the truth is, there's a few hidden secrets to a crow's heart.
4: Please tell me more. Stop doing the A!
0: It's the Fonz! Numero one. Be a crow with a great big knock. Number dos, don't be something whose primary purpose is to scare crows. And number three, I can't tell you that. That's private property.
4: This is so bad. Oh, go on, Moody. Impart the trinket of wisdom.
0: Okay. Crows dig mice.
4: Really? I've got a dead one in my pocket. Of all the things.
0: The final day. The scarecrow, brimming with confidence. Now with his secret weapon in his pocket and Angelina Crowley in sight, he signals.
4: Angelina, got some mice in my pocket.
0: And with that, Angelina flew toward him and landed on his shoulder.
1: Did you tell Will to get these in?
4: Sound effects.
0: She whispered in his ear.
1: Wait, I didn't catch that. What did she whisper in his ear?
0: She whispered in his ear. Jesus, that crow was keen. She whispered in his ear.
4: God, blimey, Moody was right. I guess the moral of this story is to never give up.
0: Go on, say it, Bob.
4: Give up, crow.
0: Angelina leant in towards the scarecrow's face. He puckered up, waiting for the kiss. Then suddenly, another crow lands on his other shoulder, and with one foul peck, the scarecrow lost an eye.
4: Shit!
0: The sun laughing. Oh yeah, I forgot to tell you, that's her husband, Russell Crowe.
4: Shut up!
0: Let me finish it. That's her husband, Russell Crowe Lee. The moral of this story is don't slam your tit in the fridge if you're a witch.
4: Oh.
0: Finish.
4: Woo! Oh dear. Will, why are you clapping that?
3: That was
4: diabolical.
0: There's a crowd outside and everyone seems to be clapping.
4: That was shit.
3: There's people in tears out there.
4: Oh my god. Oh,
1: that was
0: Oh, there's Russell Crowe now.
1: Nah. Nah, I didn't like it.
0: Well,
1: did not like
0: finished.
1: It.
0: But let us know what you think of the play, guys.
1: What was the significance of me being a Cockney crow?
0: Cockney scarecrow?
1: Yeah.
0: I just think it added more to you.
1: Okay. So a few little digs at me in there with a Boris Johnson reference.
0: Oh, no.
3: Got a little bit of feedback.
0: Have we? He got me. He bloody got me. He built me up and knocked me down.
1: Dear. Oh, we have on Twitter as well. That's shit.
0: Someone just said that.
1: From Caitlin.
0: Someone just said.
1: It's over. From Caitlin.
0: I buried my sister last week and that review. That was about. That was referring back to a joke we were in earlier, but if you just listen to that.
1: Fubar! Oh dear.
2: Fubar! Giving radio the finger.
0: Joking, kidding. So, yes. Well, there you go. That's my play and there'll be more of them. Don't you worry.
1: Do you reckon we should play a song now, boy? I reckon we do. Wait, Tom? Are we playing a song? Yes or no?
0: Yes, we are.
1: God, fucking hell.

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0: The Jack Mate Show with Tom. 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
1: What's your favourite one, Will?
2: I'll probably say this one.
0: The Jack Mate Show with Tom Nice.
3: So we've had an email in saying literally crying with laughter over that story. So over my tail.
1: Nice.
3: Not that mean joke you guys were making.
1: Oh, dear.
2: I thought it was really
3: maybe
2: good,
3: I'll
2: Tom.
3: Come back next week with a fistful of jingles myself. Maybe we'll see.
1: But will they be as good as this one?
0: The Jack Mate Show with Tom.
1: Oh, that is never going to get old, Will. No. That is never going to get old. Maybe for the listeners, but for me, not so much.
2: It's your show, mate. It's
3: they said that.
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1: Oh, God.
3: They said the same thing about pogs, and where are pogs now? They got old and everyone forgot about them. So anyway.
1: That was festivals all wrapped up in a nice 120 minutes for you. Hopefully you enjoyed it.
3: Yeah, I hope you did.
1: Yeah.
3: We're looking forward to next week, aren't we, Jack?
1: We're going to be doing this weekly, every Friday, 4 till 6. I've been Jack, mate. You've been...
3: Tom...
1: Norwich. And you've been the lovely
2: producer, Will. Also, if you want to listen to the show again,
3: we'll get in there.
1: We could do it, alright?
3: Hold your bloody ears.
2: I thought you'd forgot
3: Seabiscuit. So, if you want to listen to the show again, you can listen to it on the app, can't
2: What's
3: you?
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1: What is it?
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1: 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I'm going to be listening to it as soon as I get home.
3: Yeah.
1: So join me on that. Just catch up on the app and the website. Thanks for listening, guys. We're going to be back again next week when the topic is going to be employment.
3: Employment. Our previous jobs we've had and our weird jobs we've done.
2: Shit bosses.
1: Shit bosses. I've had a few of them. Shout out Yates.
3: Little taster.
1: We're going to have some great guests in as well. So we'll see you then. Thanks for listening, guys.
3: Bye, guys.

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1: Hello, ladies and gentlemen, and welcome back to week number two now. Woo! Of Couple Goals with me, Jordan Brooke.
2: And me, Sophie Kasai.
1: Oh, you had a heavy weekend. You lost your voice.
2: I actually have not had a heavy weekend, Jordan. This weekend's been actually really wholesome. It has.
1: What have we been up to? Tell everyone.
2: We've had such a lovely, wholesome weekend this weekend. After the madness, my birthday and the surprises and everything going on, this weekend, me and Jordan decided to have a lovely weekend with a roast dinner, whilst Jordan drank pints of Guinness and I put the tree up. I put my blood, my sweat and my tears into it. But it looks good.
1: It does. And let me just tell you now, our Christmas tree is looking absolutely fantastic. It's looking incredibly festive in the FUBAR studio today, isn't it?
2: Yeah, it's looking... I think I might have to take some of this tinsel.

0: green.
1: Yeah.
0: Lovely.
1: Yeah.
0: When people start going down the pink road, black road, you try to throw a couple of black and white decorations in for Newcastle.
1: Listen, they're still there, John.
0: Yeah.
1: They are still there. You've got to support the hometown.
0: For your dad. Anyway, welcome back. Yeah, we've got off track a bit there. But welcome back to the second episode of Couple Goals, which is the show all about your dating life, your married life, your single life, maybe.
1: Yeah.
0: All about relationships. What are we going to be doing, Soph? So coming up on today's show, we have got our usual topics, which are the trending couples, things that are going on in today's world with celebrities, and we'll get your takes on them. We've got some dilemmas that we're going to deal with.
1: Oh, God, yeah.
0: We've actually got two amazing guests today.
1: Oh, my God, this is, like, exciting.
0: This is,
1: because, look, usually guests would be, like, reality TV or people that we know, people who are really well-known in the reality TV world, but we've got newcomers in the reality TV world.
0: We have.
1: We can learn them a few things, George.
0: Oh, well, you can. You're a veteran.
1: Excuse me. I'm a reality TV fossil. If they need any tips, then I am the girl to speak to.
0: So today we have got Big Brother's very own Nathan King and Rosie Williams in. And they are a very new couple that actually got together on the show.
1: Yeah, I've been a diehard Big Brother fan since I've been a kid. And I absolutely love the show. So I can't wait to get some inside scoop.
0: We are going to get some inside scoops because Big Brother is not actually a dating show, is it?
1: It's
0: not. They've managed to find love in there.
1: Yeah.
0: Maybe Love Island should take a few tips.
1: Yeah, maybe they should, because I don't think there's many left in that one. But you know what? In Big Brother, there is actually a few couples that have actually married and had kids and lasted quite a while. So
0: yeah.
1: Let's hope this could happen with them too.
0: So we have got them two amazing guests in today. We're going to interview them, play a short game with them, and then we're going to get onto our listener questions, aren't we, Soph?
1: That's the exciting bit of today.
0: Yes.
1: Because your I've asked you a few questions, and we've had so many responses, and I cannot wait to speak to Jordan about these responses, because the question last week was very interesting.
0: There is. And the question last week was very apt towards me and Sophie, you know. It was all about engagements.
1: And we'll be reading all your answers into when you think is the right time to be asked to be married.
0: That's it.
1: So there you go. Fantastic show we've got for you guys today. It's our second show. And we just want to start off by saying thank you for everyone's support for last week. It is just honestly amazing how everyone's been sharing and liking and listening and sending in loads of answers. Me and Jordan appreciate it so much. So we're going to give you an even better show this week.
0: That's it. Make sure you look at all Fubar's socials to get all of your questions. Anything you want to ask me and Soph, you can get it all in there for us over the next coming weeks.
1: So, come on, Jordan.
0: Moving on. To section one of our show, which is all about trending couples in today's world. And we're going to give our take on it and see if the viewers' take is the same. The listeners' take is the same, rather.
1: Yeah, right.
0: So, our first one is all about the gorgeous, probably one of my favourite actors of all time, Leonardo DiCaprio.
1: That's really weird how you called him gorgeous.
0: Oh, come on. If he's going to look like anyone,
1: like,
0: he's smooth.
1: Like, what are we? Like, oh, the gorgeous.
0: Well, he's gorgeous, is he not? You tell me Leonardo DiCaprio's not.
1: I don't know. I just feel like
0: I'm very comfortable with my sexuality.
1: No, I know you are, but it's like the very handsome,
0: the very dapper, the very gorgeous.
1: It's like, I'd call him gorgeous.
0: No, I'll call
1: him. Would you ever get offended, like, if someone like Leonardo DiCaprio was, like, on TV and I go, whoa, he's fit?
0: Absolutely not.
1: Do you not?
0: No, because I know he's well out of your league.
1: Jordan, little do you know, me and Leonardo go way back.
0: Leonardo. Yes.
1: See, right. I'd get really offended.
0: Would you?
1: If you, like, Margie Roberts. What's her name?
0: Margot Robbie.
1: She was on the TV and you went, whoa, she's fit. I'll turn it off, so you're not looking at that.
0: Listen, gents, right answer. No one's you, girl. So,
1: but yeah, what's going on with the gorgeous Leonardo?
0: This is what's going on with Leonardo DiCaprio. The fans are in shock over rumours that Leonardo DiCaprio, who is now 50, is engaged to his model girlfriend, Vittoria Cerretti.
1: Oh, she sounds like a model.
0: But she is only 26, and they're ready to settle down, and he has publicly dated many young women in the past.
1: I'm no one to talk here.
0: Age gaps. Yeah, I mean, yours isn't quite 14 years.
1: It's not. What are we?
0: 6 years.
1: Six.
0: Yeah.
1: I don't know, like, this is quite bad, but for a man, I don't know what it is. It just seems okay for men to have younger women.
0: I like older women, obviously.
1: Do you know what I mean? Like, if you were 50, you'd like a 70-year-old?
0: Well, I'm going to have to learn to deal with it, aren't I?
1: You probably are. Now, I think 26 is a bit young. Now, if I had a 26-year-old daughter and she brought home a 50-year-old,

0: old man, I'd be like, what you're doing? But then if she brought home Leonardo DiCaprio,
1: yeah,
0: I'd be like,
1: I mean, yeah, get in
0: darling,
1: there, girl.
0: You get in there, girl. It is, you know, it is different. Like, I can imagine Leonardo DiCaprio to, you know, have a lot to give a woman, and if he is very interested, then
1: yeah. He has got a history of dating younger women. I don't think he's ever been out with anyone, not that I know of, anyone that's older.
0: Some people are just younger at heart.
1: Yeah.
0: But again, he's probably old enough to be a dad.
1: Well, that's the same age gap as me and my dad. When I was 26, my dad was 50.
0: See, this is where it gets a bit controversial. Look, I think as you do get older, you do find certain people you do settle down with, and you think that, you know, you wanna settle down when you do get a bit older, because Leonardo DiCaprio, with his life, he's probably lived his life.
1: Of
0: he's
1: course.
0: Did so many things he can do, and he's that age now where he's like, right, I can settle down. Now, is he going to find love with a 26-year-old? I don't know.
1: Is she with him for the right reasons?
0: Well, her name sounds great.
1: No, it does. Victoria, but what I'm saying is, a 26-year-old girl, you can go and pull a nice 27, 28, 30-year-old bloke.
0: You know what I mean? Like a new Hollywood star that's just came on the scene.
1: Yeah.
0: Yeah, I don't know. I don't think... I don't think at last, but I'm sure she will trap him and have a baby to him.
1: we will
0: be
1: see.
0: Be very rich and live a lovely life.
1: Enough with Hollywood. We're now going to move on to people that are a lot closer to home. And as we talked about last week, we've really been watching I'm a Celebrity, haven't we?
0: Oh, my God, we love it so much. Like, the other night, I said to Joe, please come and just watch something else. Like, I really just want to watch, like, Lioness. I'm really into that. John was like, no, I have to watch I'm a Celeb. I'm obsessed with I'm a Celeb.
1: Well, it's been brilliant this year. You can't even argue with me. I think it's been one of the best series to date, if I'm honest with you. And on to our next trending couple, which is actually, well, trending couple or not couple, that is the question. This is moving on to Maura Higgins now and Pete Wicks. They fuel their dating rumours as she confirms she was dating someone before entering the jungle. He's posted on Instagram stories asking fans to vote for her in the jungle and save her. They were spotted kissing a few weeks ago.
0: Yeah, come on. You can't deny that. We have been there, Jordan.
1: It reminds me of me and you.
0: Me and you. I get it. I get why she wants to keep it quite quiet, and she doesn't really want it out there in the public until probably she feels like she's comfortable. It's going to be a thing. And I get that, and I respect that for that. You know, when you are in the public eye and you date someone else in the public eye, like, the media just go mental for it. And for me, when I was dating you and vice versa, I just knew that, you know, everyone's going to have a comment to say about it. Everyone was going to put the 50 pence in. It's going to go everywhere. Mm. And I just want to make sure you were going to be my person
1: until
0: I openly said. So I do believe they are probably doing what we did. They're probably dating. Yeah. They're probably getting with each other.
1: Yeah, and it is very hard when you're in the public eye to keep things a secret, as we know. We did it well. We lasted, I think, about 3 months.
0: That press is clever.
1: Yeah, 2 or 3 months. And the way we actually got caught out was I had a photo with you, and you couldn't see me in the photo at all, but I had my arm around you, and you could see this bangle on my wrist. Do you remember? This bangle was the only thing that was on view, and it ended up in the press that is Sophie Kasaya's secret man Jordan Brooke because of the bangle just on his wrist.
0: Yeah,
1: and it went mad.
0: Yeah,
1: do you remember?
0: I know. Thank God they didn't think of someone else. It could be really awkward.
1: Imagine if it was someone else and they just had a bangle and you don't never told me.
0: But yeah, you know what? I think they seem like a really good couple. I think Maura did an interview saying that, like, they have, like, really good banter together, and they just take the piss out of each other, and, like, all these different things. And I think you've got to have that in a relationship. I think you've got to have the humour, the banter, the fun. And you have to be able to take the piss out of each other.
1: Of course.
0: But not too far.
1: No, and I think, and Pete's always been very good at that. Obviously, I've known Pete a long time. And I think what them two have got going for them is they've been friends for a long time before. Mm. They've known each other for a while. Mm. I think that always really does help. When you get into a relationship, we weren't so much friends, but I knew you were. And we've been in the same circles. I know Marnie, your cousin, very well.
0: It works a lot more, I think, when you're in the same industry, because you get it, don't you? Yeah. They both get each other. Like, he's obviously doing Dancing... Strictly. He's obviously doing Strictly. She's doing another reality TV show. Like, I mean, both of them together. Yeah. I mean, I can imagine they'd be pretty rich after these
1: and
0: shows.
1: And I know we're talking about I'm a Celebrity, but let's just have a bit of a round of applause for Pete on Strictly Come Dancing. because he's through to the semi-final.
0: He looks really, really well. I'm so proud of Pete. And he has smashed it.
1: We had my nan and granddad round last night for dinner, and they refused to leave until Strictly had finished. So, and because they just wanted to watch Pete.
0: Yeah, and she was drinking that little hot chocolate.
1: That's it. Pete, yeah. My nan's rooting for you, mate. Keep going.
0: Yeah, keep going, mate. Keep going.
1: Nah, so that is our trending couples for this week. Anyway, we wish Maura and Pete the best if they're dating, and DiCaprio.
0: Keep it a secret as long as I can, Maura and Pete.
1: Well, they're not doing very well.
0: Yeah, they're not.
1: And we've just really not helped them.
0: Yeah, I know, yeah. All right. Yeah, okay. All right.
1: But moving on, anyway, to our next stage of the show, which is our couple dilemmas. Mm. Now, this is a dilemma that most people in day-to-day life, in every walk of life, can go through. This is a question that's asked a lot across shows like this.
0: Yeah.
1: And to people like this.
0: And just in life, in friendship groups.
1: It is. So the big question is...
0: Drum roll.
1: Can you ever be friends with an ex? Silence in the studio. Because I'm not talking first.
0: Well, I just... You know, I've got no filter and I just don't want to say the right or wrong thing. Right, it comes... There's boundaries, right? In a relationship... I'm off on a tangent here. There's just boundaries in a relationship, yeah? Mm-hmm. And there is being civil with an ex-partner and there's being friends and overly friendly. Now, if you've got a history with someone, the history being, you know, you slept together and you lived together and it was really, you know, an in-depth relationship, I don't think... Personally, I could be with someone who was that close with an ex. Mm. Exes are exes for a reason.
1: Yeah, agreed. I very much agree with you. I think there's boundaries and there's lines. I think we're not horrible people. And we've both seen ex-partners out in the past. Yeah. And we've always said hello. Mm-hmm. I would always say hello to your ex-partners. You probably would to mine. It's just... But there's having respect and saying hello.
0: Yes.
1: There's not being horrible. And there's...
0: And then there's going for dinner with
1: and
0: them.
1: There's... Yeah, exactly that. Now I think it can change... When you've got children.
0: Yeah, obviously, massively. Yeah, of course.
1: If you leave someone and you've got children with them, and for the sake of
0: that's
1: the children...
0: That's co-parenting,
1: for the sake, yes, co-parenting, but for the sake of the children, you do still do things where the mum and dad are both there with the kids. I think new partners...
0: I think that is amazing,
1: new partners have to accept that.
0: Yeah.
1: That is something you're doing for the children. You have to be the bigger people.
0: If you can co-parent, I think that is the most amazing thing to help your child be brought up in such a great family environment. So it's different. If you've got a family, it's a totally different scenario. But if you are just dating someone or started seeing someone and he's really friendly or she's friendly with the ex and they're going out for dinner and laughing and joking, absolutely not. Yeah. I'd be like, nah, no way. Set the boundaries. You can be mates, but not... That close.
1: Yeah, I do think that. It becomes difficult sometimes if you're in the same friendship groups. Like...
0: We've seen that in the past, haven't we?
1: Yeah, we have. And obviously, when you get with someone, you bring them into friendship groups of your own, which means 9 times out of 10, they do keep some of the friends.
0: Yeah.
1: Do you know what I mean? It's tough.
0: Yeah, that's hard, because then obviously you're going to lose friends along the way with it. But look, I think it's good to be friends with an ex and keep it civil.
1: Yeah.
0: Because there's nothing worse than having a toxic ex who, you know, it's just bitter and everything about it is bitter. So, yeah, I think you've got to set your boundaries.
1: Yeah.
0: You've got to set your boundaries and, you know, there's got to be talks if you do meet someone they're really close with the ex. But then if they do have family and they have got a partner, an ex-partner who's the mum or the dad of the baby, that's a totally different ballgame, different conversation.
1: Yeah. So I think the bottom line is, as long as you have boundaries with your current partner, you've had the conversation about it, you've spoken about it, and everything is out in the open, there's nothing being lied about, then the coast is clear.
0: The coast is clear.
1: God, we're good, aren't we?
0: We are.
1: We're good.
0: It's just fair, isn't it?
1: Yeah, I think so.
0: It's just fair. Yeah.
1: Right, that is the end of part one of Couple Goals. We will see you in 5 minutes or so for part two.
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3: 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Mm-hmm. I'll tell you why I hate umbrellas. They're too big for the pavement, and they're too big for one person, and they're way too small for two people. At least half of me, at least my left side or my right side, is getting drenched in rain.
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11: The issues that we have, or the thoughts and feelings that we have around our weight, a lot of them come from our mums. 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And I remember and my auntie, who's now in her 70s, she still talks about, you know, how thin she is or isn't. 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You know, she still has that kind of obsession.
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13: If you can't get those kind of votes across at a general election, how else will you influence?
12: I think the idea of being a protest vote is a storyline and a narrative that's fading away very quickly. Are we a party that's growing quickly? Are there going to be challenges about how quickly we're growing? Absolutely, but we're ready to take on those challenges, and I think our new membership are too.
1: Right, ladies and gentlemen, welcome back to Couple Goals with Jordan Brooke and Sophie Kasiah. We have got our two amazing guests in the studio for you now. Big round of applause, Sophie.
0: Oh, what a lovely pair.
1: It is. And one thing I've noticed, Nathan, you've got a hell of a barnet,
0: mate. I didn't want to say, but you look like an Essex lad.
14: Is that right? Is that a compliment?
0: Well, it is.
1: That's a very good compliment.
14: Yeah, it's maybe needing trimmed. I've had a bit of stick for it, mainly from family, but I like it. Rose likes it. So that's
0: See, Jordan's a barber.
1: I know a really good barber if you need one.
14: All right, okay.
0: You're looking at his hair thinking, yeah. Oh, God, the things I could do.
1: What a canvas that is. And Rosie, your hair is amazing as well.
0: Oh, that's very good.
15: Jordan, we just found out we might have an Essex girl in the studio.
1: So let's start. Where are you both from? Rosie, we'll start with you. Where are you from?
16: So I'm originally from Southend in Essex.
1: Southend on Sea.
15: That's a good place. My mum lives there.
16: Does she really?
15: Yeah, I moved her down.
16: That is fabulous.
15: She thinks she's in Marby, I reckon, somewhere.
1: Yes, she does. When Soph's mum moved down from the northeast to Southend, she texted, she said, I love it here. She said, they've got palm trees and everything.
14: Yeah, we don't get that in Scotland. In Newcastle.
15: Yeah, no, well, listen, Newcastle don't get that out there, that's why.
1: So you're originally from Southend, Rosie, yeah?
16: Yeah, but I live in Cornwall now.
15: Oh, lovely.
1: Lovely. Yeah. And what about yourself, Nathan? I can hear a very strong accent over there.
14: Do you know, I didn't think it was that strong, but then when I hear it back on the telly, I'm like, bloody hell.
15: Same.
14: I'm South Scotland, so I'm probably about, I would say, an hour and a half from Newcastle, actually.
15: Yeah, basically, we're cousins.
14: Basically, yeah, that's it.
15: We're probably sound the same. To Jordan, we're probably sound the same.
1: Yeah, it's not far off. Scottish and Newcastle isn't too far off.
15: No, we've got a few. But it's Bonnie Lad, Bonnie Lass.
1: That's it. Yeah. We'll get some subtitles up for this.
14: Yeah, exactly. Yeah, sorry, guys.
1: Anyway, you both obviously found fame going into the Big Brother house.
15: Mm.
1: We're going to ask you, first of all, what was that like? We'll start with you, Nathan, on that one. What was it like?
14: Do you know, it was mad because, like, the whole social media thing for me, and actually the same for Rosie as well, we never really did it before. Like, I had about 200 followers on my Instagram before I went in.
15: Mm.
14: And then I come out and it's just mental. And all the... You get loads of positive stuff, I get that. And there's been loads of... negative as well,
1: of course.
15: Oh,
14: I find the negative stuff funny, I can't lie. I just think it's hilarious, especially
15: good.
14: When they're witty with it.
15: That's the best way to be.
14: Yeah. Like,
1: one of the strengths being in our industry is being able to take the mickey out yourself a little bit.
14: I think
1: my dad always taught me, if you let your sense of humour take over, if you can take the mickey out yourself, then no one else can win, really. You know what I mean?
14: Yeah. And I totally agree. I realise I've got like pretty unattractive feet.
15: I tell you what, if you want to know anything about yourself, the trolls will tell you. By God, if you're having a bad day or you've got a big spot on your forehead, they will let you know, and you're like, great.
1: Yeah.
15: Thank you.
1: And this, I do believe this is how it should be. We don't like giving the trolls airtime at all. Nobody does. No, but if we can laugh about it like this, oh, you'll give them a big one of them.
15: If you can laugh about it, you're going to get through very, very well. You know, yeah. Because look, it is hard being very new to TV in this industry. And, you know, it's a crazy world. I still find it crazy now. But one thing, you know, if you do get the negative comments, then if you can laugh them off and sometimes just look at the profile photo and think, yeah, I'm all right.
14: Exactly.
15: I'm all right, love.
14: I'll stick as I am, thanks. Yeah,
1: exactly. That's it. Rosie, how did you find the Big Brother experience?
16: So, how did I find the experience in the whole?
1: Go two questions. Yeah. Just say, how was the experience as a whole?
16: Yeah.
1: And how do you feel that you have potentially changed Big Brother into a dating show?
16: Oh, my God. That's what's so wild. Right, okay, so...
15: What was it like in there?
16: I loved it. I thought it was honestly the best experience with the best people I've ever met.
1: Yeah.
16: And that's why, when I came out, Nathan's sick of me saying this, but I felt like it. Of course, they're only going to show the drama because, of course, that's what
15: people want. Yeah, of course, they are.
16: But I just thought, oh my God, this is the most amazing time. And we had so much fun, and everyone's so amazing. So I was just like, oh, I wish they showed. Of course, they're going to go for the storylines, but I wish they showed more of the.
15: Of course. Really lovely bit. You know what? One thing you can take from that is your memories on it.
16: Yes.
15: You know, one thing I'll say, like, yous two, you know, if I know you're in a new relationship now, but one thing you'll never, like, forget is you both went through this crazy experience together that no one else will understand.
16: Yeah.
15: And that is that, you know, if you met someone else now or you met someone else, they will never know what you've just went through with Big Brother, you know? So that is really special that you both went in there together. So your time in there, yous two, obviously... got in a relationship, and then since then, how long has it been since you've left the Big Brother house now?
16: 3 weeks for me.
14: Yeah, two weeks.
16: For
14: yeah,
16: you.
14: It will be, yeah.
15: And so mad. Since then, have you been seeing much of each other? How's the relationship going so far?
16: We've literally seen each other like every day.
1: No way.
15: Jordan,
1: yeah.
15: This is good.
1: Yeah,
15: this is
1: good. Nathan's train bills are a fortune.
14: Tell me about it.
1: I used to do it. That's why I moved it down. I used to do it. Newcastle, London. I thought, no, got to get it down.
15: You know exactly. What? I loved it, though. Like, when Jordan would get the train to me, or I'd go and see him, like, I'd get all ready and get all glad. It's exciting, isn't it?
16: So lovely, yes.
15: It is so, so exciting.
1: So, when you was both in the house, obviously, you're in a big bubble in the Big Brother house, aren't you? And take this the right way. There's only a selective choice of male and females in there, you know? So, it's just used to. Did you... think or did you worry about when you were going to come out that it would change for you two? Did you think it'd be very different once you come out?
15: Yeah.
1: Like your connection, do you think?
14: I thought it was going to be different in a good way. I was looking forward to getting out, and the two of us actually been able to speak openly, because obviously everyone will have seen it was just us staring at one another. Because you want to say something, but you're thinking, my gran's watching.
1: What did you want to say? Come on, grandma will not watch this.
14: Well, like, of course I wanted to tell her that I loved her. Of course I wanted to, like,
15: take our clothes off.
14: Yes, exactly. Obviously. Yeah. So,
1: that's why I joined Jordy Shore.
15: She is a beautiful woman. I mean, I would as well. She's absolutely gorgeous.
14: Yes.
16: You are lovely. You're beautiful. You are such a sweetheart.
15: So, there was a few things you wanted to say. Listen, I get that. Like, Jordy Shore, it's not... Well, if people always say, like, what's Jordy Shore like? And I'll always say... it's like Big Brother, but we can go out. So, you know, you've got a constant microphone on you. You've got constant cameras in the bedroom. Wherever you go, you hear...
16: yes.
15: What about when you're lying in bed going to sleep and you just hear... and you're like, it's so weird, isn't it?
16: That's what I think. That was my worst bit, because literally you'd be laying there and you literally just see it, and you're there like, don't look at the cameras, don't look at the cameras.
15: No, and you try not.
16: You
15: like
16: hear it, and all, and it looks, and it goes, and it's like right on your face, and you're like, oh my God, I can't do anything around here.
15: It is hard, Jordan. It is hard. Like, when you are living in a house constant with cameras, you do, you know, you want to be yourself and you want to be able to say what you can, but you know, you do know that the cameras are there.
16: Yeah.
15: And I bet for you guys as well, like, you know, you are aware of it, but I bet now that you're out of the Big Brother house, I bet it just feels so good to just be free.
16: That's it. And like, I know that I'm such an awkward person anyway, and then I know that because these God, what am I trying to say? Because I know that I know Nathan is as well, where he says he is as well. Mm. We're both quite bad at talking about feelings. So when it's like that,
15: Absolutely.
16: It's nice to be
15: we were just fueled with a bit of vodka, so it was a lot easier.
14: Yeah, exactly.
1: But the cameras do enhance all of that, don't they? They make that sometimes, obviously, we've all done TV now. and it makes things harder to talk about sometimes, and you know there could be potentially a bit of backlash coming from it.
15: Oh, yeah.
1: Which brings me on to my next question. Mm. How did the rest of the housemates take it when they heard out that you two was potentially together? Nathan, do you want to lead on that one?
14: Yeah, they seemed... what we prioritised more than anything, more than the cameras and people at home, was the people in the house. We didn't want... Because at first, a few people would come into a room and the two of us would be sitting there and they'd be like, oh, we'll just leave you to it. Mm. Like, no, come in and talk.
16: And a lot of the times we were just talking, but of course they've shown us...
14: Yeah, they think we're shagging or whatever. Yeah. We're not. We're just sitting and chatting.
15: There's the Scottish guy. Love it.
1: It's brilliant.
15: But it's true.
14: So I think that, for me, that was, for the both of us, that was the main thing. But I think they took it all quite well, I think. Yeah. And Emma, and then obviously for us, Emma was, from day one, was someone that I was best pals with, really. Mm. And then it became the three of us, and then Sarah as well. And yeah, I think we had a...
15: Are you all still close now, then?
16: Oh, yeah.
14: The four of us are in a little group chat. Just
15: Love that. Yeah, we're like that, Jordan, aren't we? Abby's like our daughter.
1: Definitely. The amazing thing about these TV shows is you do meet friends for life, you know?
15: Of course you do, yeah.
1: And I've done... Obviously, Soph's done Geordie Shore for a long time. I've done Towie for a while. You've now done Big Brother, where you... There'll be certain ones on there you don't want to talk to. We all have certain people on our shows we don't want to talk to.
15: Some of them are just work
1: colleagues. But there will be ones that will definitely be... I don't want to drop you in any hot water, but... At the wedding one day, if you two do get married.
14: Emma's going to be best man. That's that. Emma's best man.
15: Love it. Go on, Emma.
1: Did you find that anybody outside of the house, i.e. the public, and I've spoken about trolls a little bit, but did you find that any of them had judgment towards you two as a relationship when they watched it blossom on TV? i.e. is it real, is it not?
16: Yeah, we really couldn't... We were genuinely really shocked because we thought that was the most awkward... cringy piece of television ever that anyone could ever watch. How could you
14: Why would
16: not
14: we do
16: think?
14: It like that? Yeah, why would you want to do it like that? That? Like, we wouldn't. It'd make it look really attractive and whatever. We made it look horrific.
16: Why would we want to do that? If we were trying to do that, we would be like very like, ooh. But we would, it was very... we look scared. Like, I know, my God, it was just diabolical. So I'm like, okay, I understand. But like, we watched a few bits back.
15: Yeah.
16: And we're like, oh God, it does look like that. Oh God.
15: But they make it look like that, whereas don't they? With the music.
1: Yeah, so what have people said on
16: they
1: the outside?
16: It's all fake and a showmance. And when we came out, we just like, what the hell?
15: It's horrible. It is horrible. When, you know, your feelings are very genuine. When, you know, you've lived in a house where it is so intense. Mm-hmm. How long were you together in the house for?
14: So you were
16: 5 weeks.
14: You were 5 weeks, and then I was in for 6.
15: So intense living in a house like that. You know, like 6 weeks in there is probably like a year.
14: Oh, yeah. Definitely.
15: It is, and you know, and people don't realise like you were spending every second of every day together, of every moment. There's no phones. There's no distractions. Yeah. So you probably know yourselves better than people on the outside have known each other for, like, I don't know, 5 months.
1: Yeah. Of course.
15: Because you've had to really find out about each other. So when people say, you know, it's a showmance and it's fake, like, I don't think they realise that how much time you've actually spent together.
1: Yeah.
15: You know, and you know, me and Jordan have been through things.
1: Yeah, we were suspect to a little bit of that, you know, and it wasn't just the public. You get a few people in the public. Yep. The majority of the public were buzzing for me and Soph. Obviously, they'd seen Soph on for a long time. I'd been through a little bit of a tough time on my show, and people was rooting for us, but you did have people that wasn't so much and did try to be a little bit, oh, he's using her, she's using him. And it was people amongst my own TV show that was doing that as well, that I worked with every day, that I quite liked. Come out, all of a sudden, I'd check the press and they'd done an interview saying, yeah, Jordan's just using Soph.
15: It's horrible.
1: Yeah, we had that as well.
16: Yeah, we were really surprised because I think as well, because we were trying to be respectful of housemates and be like we kind of were, I know it looks like we're not, I know it looks like that, but we were trying to do it when no one was looking. We genuinely were. So I think a lot of people weren't really seeing as much as they're gonna come out and be like, what the hell?
1: Of course.
16: So I think some people have been saying stuff and we've been like, that's
14: it's surprising though, I think, because like the one time, that's when I came out in that Friday night interview, final night, and then they said showmance, I was like, not for sex, because I thought, how can it possibly be, when the one time we had the conversation was when we thought no one was listening.
1: Yeah.
14: We were literally on another building off-site. They said something about mics not working, the cameras weren't there.
1: Classic. We weren't filming,
14: exactly.
1: You liar.
14: Got us.
15: You got us.
1: Nathan, what was it like? Obviously, you was in the house slightly longer than Rosie.
14: Yeah.
1: What was it like when your your little love left the building when she got evicted.
14: I don't know what they showed of it, but that couple of days there were the hardest days I had in the house, without a doubt. Because don't realise how like manic it is. Like, you're standing in there, like I was at risk of going, Rosie was standing there, and then Ali, who I didn't want to go either. So it's just mental all the, and I'm not an emotional person, but in there
15: I think you are.
14: I never used to be anyway, but it just knocks you. And then the following day as well, I was back in the vault. They just did it to piss me off, I think, just to try and wind me up. And it was horrible. I think without Emma there, I think I'd have struggled more. If Emma had gone as well, the two of them. But Emma kind of rallied round and kind of made sure I was all right, I think.
1: I'll take it, Rosie, sort of become your, like Sophie's with me, your safety blanket in there. Yeah. You know, if someone annoys you in there, we all know in these places you can't, and you don't want to lose your temper because you're on TV. Yeah,
14: exactly. Mm.
1: There's things you can't say, things you don't want to say, and you want to keep the peace. Mm-hmm. But you had each other in there. That must have been tough once you'd left.
14: Yeah, usually I would just go and bitch about someone to Rosie. So I'm like, what am I going to do now?
15: You know what? Good on you, though, for coming out and sticking together after as well. Yeah. You know, like, you do see these shows, don't you? Like, Love Island stuff, and inside, they're all over each other and they make it work. And then when they get out, it's just gone.
1: Of course.
15: So, yous are like, you know, you've had the time away from her, and then you've came out and yous have really given it a go. So, good on yous. It is hard. It is really hard in this industry, you know. You're going to have people talking about yous left, right and centre, but,
1: of course.
15: You know, love... getting deep now.
1: Yeah, stands it.
15: Love will keep us together. You know, me and Jordan had so many comments and so many horrible things. I've read things online about us and it's just been horrible. But, you know, I used to just look at Jordan and go, you know what, I know he loves us. And that's all that matters, you know. So, yeah, it wipes it all away.
1: Yeah.
15: How
1: do you both plan on making the long distance work? Because, obviously, you're a hell of a way from... Well,
14: from
1: actually,
14: everything.
1: You're not even Essex. You're Cornwall.
15: You are.
1: Yeah, that's so far.
15: How many hours' drive is that?
14: Oh, I got the train and it was, what, about six or seven hours? Yeah.
1: The driver's got to be 10.
14: Yeah, easy. Yeah, I would
15: think you could get to Dubai in 6 hours.
14: I'd rather go... No, I'd rather go to Dubai. I'd rather go to Cornwall.
1: Right answer. How do you plan to make the long distance work? Have you spoken about it? Have you not?
16: Yeah. So, Dave, you say.
15: Go on.
14: Hello, we're going to move in together. Yeah. We don't know where yet, but we're definitely going to move.
15: Amazing.
14: I'd like to move to Glasgow, but I don't know if that's
16: on the
14: cards.
16: I literally really liked Glasgow.
15: Would you? So you would go from Cornwall to Glasgow, because that is, you know, you're going from, you know, the nice sea life, the quiet life, and then you're going to Glasgow.
1: Yeah, and to a completely different climate. It's Baltic up there, isn't it?
14: That's the only thing. Yeah, that's the only thing I'm maybe not sure about. I mean,
1: you can throw all your bikinis away, but you can move to Glasgow.
15: Guys, listen, in the middle, it could be Newcastle.
16: Newcastle. Here we go.
15: Listen, nothing here we Newcastle. Go. I can learn you some lingo if you want.
1: So there has been talks of moving in together.
15: Oh, yeah. How exciting.
1: When?
16: It's just sorting some little things out, really.
14: What we're going to do, I think it's
15: soon.
14: That thing
15: this
14: of like,
15: soon.
14: Yeah, it's going to, I think, what are we going to do next work-wise? And then once we know that, then we can get
1: of course.
14: A base somewhere, I think, is
1: so
14: the plan.
1: So, can we have a little... couple goals for Fubar exclusive. Are you boyfriend and girlfriend? Has that happened yet?
15: Is it official?
14: Oh, yeah.
16: Yeah.
1: It's official.
15: Yeah.
1: Let's go for the fast relationships.
15: Welcome to the couple reality TV team.
1: Yeah, absolutely. We didn't waste our time, did we, Soph? Good on you,
15: Zan. Yeah, we didn't. Listen, what was it, 6 months me and you, George?
1: What, that we got together?
15: No, we moved in.
1: Less.
16: Oh, wait,
1: 4 months.
16: That.
1: 4 months we moved in together, yeah.
15: September, October, November, December, January, February. 6 months.
16: I love that, but I always think as well, life is so short.
15: Exactly.
16: And if you feel like it's right,
15: then
16: why
15: it's right.
16: The hell not?
1: Absolutely.
15: Well, yeah, we've got a little segment later about that. If you feel like the time's right, it's right.
1: We
15: life
1: have.
15: Is too short, but
1: we have.
15: We'll get there.
1: We will get there. Thank you for giving us your time for the interview.
16: We're now gonna
1: really not try and ruin your relationship. We're gonna play a little game.
15: Yeah, we're gonna have a laugh.
16: Okay.
1: So this game. This game is called Ick or Stick.
16: Oh, love
1: it. So me and Soph are going to take it in turns to ask the Ick or Stick. We'll let you two give your opinions, and then me and Soph will sort of give our opinions on what we think on each other.
16: Okay.
1: So, Soph, go on, you can ask the first one.
15: So, question one would be for Rosie.
16: Okay.
15: They tell their parents about their sex life. Rosie, Ick or Stick?
16: Oh, that's a bit of an ick.
15: Yeah,
16: that's oddball behaviour.
15: Oddball.
16: I guess it's. Would you?
14: I wouldn't. No.
15: Now, Jordan.
1: I'm a bit of an oddball.
14: Yeah.
0: Jordan.
16: Do you really?
1: Yeah, me and my dad are very close.
0: They are really close. Yeah. Like, really close. But to be fair, me and my mum are actually really close
1: and
0: as well.
1: Soph's mum really pretends to be a prude. But obviously, naturally, that everybody knows me and Soph are trying for a baby. And Soph's mum knows that we're trying for a baby.
0: So my mum has walked into a few sex scenes. Not like, not what happened, but the aftermath. The aftermath. Yeah. She walked in once and there's like baby lube everywhere, a bit of laundry. And she was like, what the hell's went on here? I went, just trying to make you a grandchild, mum, don't worry.
1: Yeah. And she goes, oh, no worries.
16: I love that.
1: Go on, I wouldn't talk to my father-in-law about it. I wouldn't talk to your dad about it. That draws the line.
0: But that's nice though. Means you've got like a lot of respect.
1: Absolutely. Right, Nathan, let's ask you one here. Ick or stick? Oh, this is quite apt considering your long distance. They can't drive.
14: Oh,
0: Ick or stick.
1: You have to drive everywhere.
0: Ick or stick.
14: Yeah, I'd stick. That's fine. Yeah. Because I think I quite like driving anyway, so I wouldn't mind.
1: What about if you want a beer?
14: That's a problem.
1: Do you like beer as much as me?
14: I don't anything alcoholic. I'm Scottish. Like, come on.
0: Exactly.
14: Like,
0: that is true. That is true.
14: I wouldn't drive past, say, maybe 6-7 o'clock then. Yeah, that's my caveat to that. After that.
1: Yeah? Mm. And what about you? I think as a girl, you'd like a man to be able to drive, would you not?
0: I think passenger princess.
16: Oh.
0: You can't beat it, can you?
16: I think I'd have to go for a stick if that's the least of my problems. But I would prefer it.
0: Same. I think they've got to drive. I don't care what.
1: Soph's got such a beautiful car, and since I've met her, I've never seen her drive it.
0: The other day I went to drive it yesterday. I went to get in it yesterday and I was with your mum and I got in the wrong side. I went, oh, I'm so sorry, I'm not used to driving on this side.
1: Just expect me to drive.
16: What is it, Sophie?
0: It's a Defender, it's a nice one, I know.
16: Oh, how gorgeous.
0: Yeah, I know. It was my single car. I had great times in there. But now, I'm getting too old of it. I'm growing out of it a bit. Right, Rosie, I've got one for you.
16: Yes.
0: They still have pictures of their ex on their Instagram. Ick or stick?
16: Oh, see, do you know what? I'm going to be, I think stick. And I'll tell you for, I know.
0: You're too nice.
16: I'll tell you for why. Because I always think if you had a nice memory, if you had a nice time at the time, it's still, even though they've moved on, it's still something that had a nice
0: She's
16: memory.
0: She's better than me.
1: That is such a good way of thinking of it. Not that I would think of it like that, but that's
0: She's
1: such
0: a better person than I am.
1: You've got a very, what's it called when you're very, not narrow-minded, you're like, is it called broad-minded?
16: I think so. I mean, Nathan's got a tattoo of his ex-girlfriend. And he's like, and I don't even have a problem with that because I think I know like people will be like, oh, that's so gross. But sorry, Nathan, to say that. Oh, that's so gross. Oh, my God.
0: She is an angel.
1: No, I get what you're saying.
16: I mean, if you cared about her that much to get her name tattooed on you, he obviously loved her a lot. So how can I be cross at that?
1: That's fair enough,
0: she
1: but do you ever? That is fair enough, but do you want the tattoo? Where is the tattoo?
16: And it's on his belly, ribs and all.
1: Right, that could be worse.
14: Just to caveat on that one, I didn't get it because I cared about her so much. I got it when I was like 18 and had been with her for about a month, and I was like, I'm going to get a tattoo tomorrow. Yeah. Your name? She was like, really? And I'm like, yeah, fuck it. And
0: then
14: Nathan,
0: how drunk were you as well?
14: A few drinks.
0: There you go.
1: So Rosie, now you know it wasn't because he loved her so much. Does that change the aspect?
16: Nathan, what the hell?
0: Listen, tattoos are easy. You can get tattoos covered.
14: Exactly.
0: You can get them covered. It'll be your name soon.
1: I think you should pick something nice to cover it up.
0: I do. Go on, John, what's yours?
1: Right, Nathan, I'll come back to you and we will say to you this is quite funny. Does it give you the ick if they chew with their mouth open?
14: Oh, that's definitely. That's a major.
0: Good job. You don't do it then, do you, Rosie?
16: I don't, but look at those teeth. So I don't know who he thinks he's speaking.
14: I knew when I said that, I was like, I'm opening a can of worms here. Oh, God.
16: My goodness, they chomp like a horse. I don't know who he thinks he's going to
0: It's a good old turkey teeth, isn't it? They're turkey teeth.
14: I'll change it to stick, my answer. Sorry.
1: Yeah, love it. Yeah, it's good. I think when you talk about us two, icks or sticks wise, we've got a few, haven't we? I think.
0: Yeah, but when I'm doing my period, if you chew with your mouth open, I could literally do time for it. I'm like,
1: no, you know what my one is? When I realise you really love someone and there's not an ick or stick.
0: Nah.
1: When you roll over first thing in the morning you look at someone like next year in their full glory asleep, if you look at them and you go, oh, I love you, you're in for a winner.
0: So go on, how do I wake up?
1: Soph wakes up,
0: arm in the air.
1: Every morning it's great because I'm always up first. Soph wakes up, arms up, Morning breath's a bit of an issue, but yep. Arms up, we'll head to the side.
15: Yeah, we'll start
1: one tit out.
16: I knew it.
15: Tit out.
16: Always.
15: You a tit out girl.
16: Oh, girl, mine are plastic, so they stay.
15: Same. It's brilliant.
16: They're too small to be out. They're just like.
1: But yeah. How at 35 or 36?
15: Yeah, 35.
1: How at 35 years old? Can you sleep like this?
15: Yeah, that is chill town.
16: I love that.
15: That is me just loving life. I'm like, yeah, no fucks are giving right, yeah.
1: But I do.
15: But you love it.
1: Yeah, I start my morning with a look at the breast every morning, and we get up.
16: What a gorgeous breast is big. Yeah,
1: absolutely.
15: There you go. There you go.
1: So it's quite safe to say that you two would stick together through pretty much anything.
14: Yeah, I would say. Yeah,
15: it's good.
1: Well, ladies and gentlemen, that is the end of our Equals Stick game, and unfortunately, the end of our interview with Nathan and Rosie.
15: But honestly, thank you guys for coming in.
14: Thank you for having us.
15: Now, Rosie, I just need to say one thing. Like, where's the Instagram?
16: Oh, no, do you
15: what's
16: know what?
15: What's going on?
16: I have Instagram now, but I've only posted 3 things.
15: Girl, you get on that. You can get some good collabs going. Get the freebies in.
16: Do you reckon?
15: Yes.
16: I'm so bad at technology.
15: Oh, my God, Rosie, it's 2024.
16: I know, I need to wake up.
15: Well, listen, if you need any tips.
1: Yeah. I'll give you a tip. Don't post a picture of your ex.
15: Yeah, don't do that.
1: Yeah, but thanks both for coming
15: thank
1: in.
15: You
1: and
15: so
1: listen,
15: thank you
1: me
15: both.
1: And Soph wish you two all the best in your new adventures, your new jobs, wherever it's going to take you in the country.
15: Good
1: just
15: luck.
1: Stay somewhere warm. That's my
15: We're
1: advice.
15: We're always here for advice.
16: Thank you. But no, honestly, you guys have been so amazing. And thank you so much.
15: Ah, you're welcome. Good luck, guys.
1: Oh, right, we're going to go to a short break now, and we will see you in a couple of minutes.
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7: 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You serious? With Cecil G. Thomas.
20: This is one sport where it's unforgiving. 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All their opinions are different and they all think their opinion matters and they don't mind voicing it. Yeah. So we're trying to create somebody for that. You know, you have to be robust, you have to be mentally strong.
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11: Not long ago, you couldn't leave your house due to mental health.
21: I just remember that first year, I really could not get out and I was really stuck in the sofa. I remember my back was ruined from just sitting down for most of the day. I was just stuck on the sofa then for another few days and I was thinking about this and going over this in my head and I realised that, like, my life was never going to change until I really started to find a way to make it work.
15: Hello everyone, welcome back to Couple Goals with me and my gorgeous half, Jordan Brooke.
1: Nah.
15: This is a really exciting bit of the show that I've been dying to talk about. So last week, we asked you guys when you think the perfect time to be engaged is. Like, what should be the time frame on it?
1: The actual question, let me just rephrase it. The actual question was, when should he propose? Was it not?
15: No.
1: It was.
15: I think we left it open.
1: It was, when should he propose? You stuck it right on me there in the questions.
15: Okay, sorry. I mean, I did mean he, she. You know, it goes to a big variety. But yes, I want to know he. So we have got some amazing answers in. And we're going to read some answers out that you guys have sent in.
1: There's so many good ones. We had a response here saying, whenever he feels it is right.
15: Yes. You've just picked that one out because that's the only one. Like, that is the only one that ever says that. Like, that, it was that from a man.
1: Hold on. There's another one.
15: Is that from a man?
1: No. That's from a woman called Sarah, actually.
15: Sarah, you DM me now. We need words, love. That's you on a fake account. Don't lie.
1: Oh, yeah, I've got loads of them. Messaging myself responses. Just trying to help myself out.
15: Oh, so there is a few here and... 10 years, still waiting. I'm going to read a few out, right? 10 years, still waiting. Depends on age, but in your 30s, I'd say 3 years.
1: Yeah, we're not 3 years yet. You got another year yet. Yes, these are all going in my favour.
15: So what does that mean then?
1: You've just got to bide your time.
15: You just dropped yourself in it. Mine took 15 years. He needed to be sure. Wow.
1: My kind of guy. My kind of guy.
15: 15 year. Now, 15 year, I'd be 50. I'd be 50 years old.
1: God, you'd still be beautiful, though.
15: I'd still be beautiful, but I'm no way am I, like, walking down the aisle, like, when I'm going through menopause, having a hot flush.
1: No, I think, though, in our situation, kids first, right?
15: Yeah, kids first. Like, kids are very important to me. It's obviously body clock's different. My body clock isn't a spring chicken anymore, so marriage can wait, but kids obviously can't because of the women's time clock. Yeah.
1: I'm still waiting 16 years later.
15: 16 years. Oh, look, my God.
1: Proposed 9 years in, been together 20 years and still not married.
15: It doesn't sound like the bother, though.
1: No, it doesn't. There's a lot here that take longer than you think. I'm hoping this puts your mind at rest a little bit, that everything doesn't have to be done now.
15: Yeah, but you can dive deep. Have these people been together since they were like 18? Or did they meet in the 30s?
1: I don't know.
15: But I think, like, looking at all these messages... I hate to say this. I hate it. But it's looking like 9 years.
1: That's it. Well, if we go over an average, I'll let you have half that. Let's go 4.5 years. You're 2 years in. Just bide your time.
15: Okay.
1: Trust me.
15: Okay.
1: Is that enough of the marriage talk?
15: That will be all. That will be all for now. But I'm sure...
1: Next
15: year, if nothing happened, I will be leaving.
1: Can we just get it so I've got it on camera?
15: God, what?
1: How long have I got till you mentioned proposal again?
15: 6 months.
1: Oh, that's not enough. A little bit longer. Anyway, I've got 6 months off the marriage talk, so we're going to give you some new questions now from our listeners and something me and Sophie can maybe give advice on.
15: Okay.
1: So
15: guys, me and Jordan are going to do the next little section and give our advice on some stories. Now, I've got a really interesting one today, Jordan, that I could probably relate to, and you could probably as well, you know, being in groups of boys and groups of girls. So this guy wrote in, he said, my girlfriend's friends keep cheating on their partners on nights out. And I've told her I'm not comfortable with her going out with them. She keeps insisting that she would never cheat and that I can't tell her who to be friends with. Am I in the wrong for wanting her to be friends with them? Now, basically, her friends are all going out, they're all cheating on the lads, but she's going out with them. She's taught a lad that she's in love with them and nothing will ever happen. Now,
1: I think it's a classic scenario, I'll be honest with you, of if you lay with dog, you get fleas.
15: Really?
1: Yeah.
15: I just think you're going to set yourself up for a drama, rumours and things to happen.
1: Yeah,
15: you know,
1: I think...
15: It's like, you know, you go on holiday with a group of girls and some of them might be unhappy in the relationship. Like not that it would happen now, but it's like me, right? Like, say if I had, like, friends unhappy in their relationship and they want to do the dirty, which is vile and disgusting, but I was there with them.
1: Mm.
15: You know I love you so much and I would never do that. So
1: definitely, but say I was going out with a group of lads and you knew they all just shagged who they wanted behind everybody's back.
15: Mm.
1: But you knew I didn't. You wouldn't like it. You'd be like, what are you going out of them for?
15: Yeah, I wouldn't like
1: you
15: it,
1: would.
15: But then I wouldn't. Yeah, I wouldn't like it, but I wouldn't stop you going out with
1: no,
15: them.
1: No, you can't stop
15: I think
1: stop
15: it's
1: them.
15: Different because I trust you so
1: all
15: much.
1: All day long.
15: And you're the first person I've ever been able to be like this with. But I do get it. Like, you know, if it was someone in the past and it was quite new and, you know, I would be like, nah. Nah, if you're going to be friends with people that do that, then what are you all talking about? Like, there's nothing better than going out with your group of friends and you've all been in relationships and you all, you know, talk about how much you love your partners and you know, love talk about the futures and stuff
1: of
15: like
1: course.
15: That. So, yeah, I think it is a bit dirty.
1: Yeah, I just think it's... But also, it all does come down to trust in your own relationship.
15: Mm.
1: Obviously, to whoever it is who's written this in, I think if you trust your girlfriend and trust your missus, then you haven't got anything to worry about. It doesn't really matter what her friends are doing. I'm not advocating that, what
15: no,
1: her friends
15: no,
1: are doing,
15: not,
1: by the
15: yeah.
1: way. But if you do trust her...
15: And you have a good relationship together rather than they... Obviously, their friends and their relationships have not got a good relationship if they're doing that.
1: Yeah.
15: And maybe they've got a really good one that they wish they could have. Mm. You know...
1: Of course, but there is nothing worse than girls or boys that egg others on to do wrong, and they're all out there. You know what I mean? Oh, come on. Oh, come with me here. Come with me there. No, I'm supposed to be going home. No, come on. Come at me.
15: Yeah, nah, it's not good. It's not good. And you'll always get found out.
1: Yeah.
15: Cheat will always get found out.
1: That's it. And we'll go on to our last question now, which is, my mum and ex-boyfriend still hang out on a regular basis without me, despite me not being on speaking terms with him. When I brought it up, they insist that they're really good friends and she's helping him to get over the breakup. But all my friends tell me something must be going on. What should I do?
15: I mean, I think your friends have been a little bit extreme. Like, I mean, there's something going on.
1: How much are they hanging out? It says regular basis. How much is a regular
15: basis?
1: Obviously,
15: she's got like some kind of sun issue, hasn't she?
1: Yeah, but
15: it is weird. It is weird. But like, what about if I split off from you?
1: My dad would never speak to you again.
15: Not your dad, but like me.
1: No, this is mother. This is mother and son.
15: All right, okay.
1: This is different sex. So if you split up with me. My dad would never speak to you again.
15: My mum would probably still speak to you.
1: No, she wouldn't. She'd not if you didn't want her to.
15: I think she'd still like a photo on Instagram. She'd probably still, they'll still, I know what she's like.
1: Nah. Not but, if it was a problem for you, though. This is obviously a problem. This is obviously a problem for her.
15: Right.
1: So if you turn around to your mum and said, Mum, you're still speaking to Jordan, I don't like it.
15: Yeah.
1: Then she would side with you.
15: Well, I think, like, your parents have always got to have their child's back, no matter what.
1: So she has raised it with them.
15: Right, okay. So if she's raised it with them,
1: then... insist they're just friends. If your mum went, no, but Soph, we're friends, you'd go, Mum, come on. If your mum was helping me get over mine and your breakup, which she would to be nice, but then if it become a bit of a problem like this sounds like it is...
15: I'd be like, Mum, I want to cut off from him. I don't want to be with him ever again. Like, you need to walk away from the relationship as much as I do.
1: Yeah.
15: I think, look, it is hard sometimes if you've been in a relationship for a long time and you get close to the family and the friends and, you know, when you do break up, you know, there's still messages sent between family members and stuff.
1: Of
15: you know,
1: course.
15: How are you? How are you? How are you? And it can be all right, but to a certain extent.
1: Mm.
15: Now, if you want to move away from the relationship, your family also need to cut off from the relationship.
1: Very.
15: And that is the only way that you're ever going to really get away from them.
1: Very, very well put. But obviously, we're never going to have to go through that.
15: We will never.
1: Unfortunately, you're stuck with my mum and dad forever.
15: Our family are married.
1: And I'm stuck with yours.
15: Yeah, we're all married together.
1: That's it. Our family's become one. So on that note, that is the end of our second instalment to the Couple Goals trilogy.
15: I feel like there was a lot that was a lot to do, wasn't it?
1: It was
15: so many different things going on.
1: It was a meaty show.
15: It was a meaty show. A meaty, juicy, good one.
1: It was. I want to say thank you to both our amazing guests, Nathan and Rosie. They were superb, was they not?
15: Yeah, they were brilliant.
1: And
15: we've got even more exciting guests.
1: We have.
15: Next week.
1: We've got a few coming up, haven't we?
15: We've got a few coming up. Very familiar faces.
1: Should we give a hint? We'll give you a hint for one of the couples. And it's one of my mob from Towie. Right, so that's the end of our show today. I just want to say thank you to our two amazing guests, Nathan and Rosie.
15: Yeah, they have been absolutely brilliant. And thank you, Jordan.
1: Why?
15: Just being you.
1: Ah.
15: And we are so excited for the next up and coming weeks. We've got some amazing, great people that are going to be coming into the studio. Great couples that you will definitely, definitely know. So we've got some great questions to ask them and loads of fun games. But for now...
1: That's it. We're going to be getting a bit more festive, aren't we?
15: Yeah. Well, we're going to go home and finish that Christmas tree.
1: Absolutely. So you can download the Foobar app to listen to all of our shows. 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
15: Yeah, we've got so much going on, and get any questions you want into our socials as well, and we will answer them all in next week's show. But for now, Enjoy your Monday evening. Lot of love.
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30: Andy Burnham will pledge to tackle the issues politicians usually avoid in his first leader speech at the Labour Party conference later. He's expected to announce sweeping reforms for social care. The Prime Minister says he's prepared to make unpopular choices to fund them too. Caroline Abrahams is from Age UK.
31: Older people definitely need a reliable, effective, modern social care system, but they also need enough to live on. And of course, our worry will always be as a charity about those who've got the least, who've got the highest care needs.
30: Next, the former world snooker champion Graham Dotts has been sentenced to 7 years in jail. He's been found guilty of sexually abusing two primary school-aged children. The 49-year-old subjected a girl and a boy to multiple incidents of abuse, with his crimes spanning 17 years. OpenAI is delaying the release of new tech after security concerns voiced by its researchers. It's the latest move in the company's effort to decelerate the pace of the technology's advance. The Chancellor's being called upon to support retailers in the upcoming budget. That's amid warning there is limits to what they can shoulder. New British Retail Consortium figures show that shop price inflation eased slightly to 1.4%. Harvard Dillon, lead economist at the BRC, told us why.
32: The main drivers behind that were some back-to-school promotional activity centred around electrical items, as well as books, stationery and home entertainment, the sorts of products that you can imagine students will be looking for.
30: Today's weather is notably warm for this time of the year, but it won't last for long. It'll turn wet and windy later in the week. A low-pressure system in the Atlantic will bring warmer air from Europe, but it will turn unsettled as a weather front gradually moves from west to east. And Darts great Phil Taylor will return to competitive action in Portsmouth in November. The 16-world champion is to team up with longtime friend Adrian Lewis at the Moda Super Series International Pairs Tournament from November 23rd to 28th. That's the latest from Radio News. I'm Tanita Sims.
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5: And I'm Ellen Collin.
2: And guys, when I say a jam-packed show, I'm telling you no lies, because we've got our usual two guests that we have, but we're ramming an extra one in for you, just because we thought, why not? So last week, you might have heard, we had the lovely Sam Vanderpump on the show. And I felt really bad because we got right into the meat and veg of his diagnosis with sepsis. And literally, the show was coming to an end. Mm-hmm. And the way radio works is you've got to get out when you've got to get out. So basically, long story short, we kept him here for an extra 10 minutes or
5: Thank God, because it actually got so good as well. Yeah. After we came off air and he got really into the sepsis diagnosis. Yeah. And I think it was an important chat.
2: It was a little bit like, we can't just kick him out. Like, no. Speaking about diagnosis, we're like, love you, bye. It's the end of the show.
5: Yeah.
2: So it's like, Sam, can you stay behind for a little bit? So guys, we've got the last 10, 15 minutes or so of that, and it really is, it could be a lifesaver, literally. And then we have got a little blast from the past in honour of Celebrity Big Brother being back on our screens. We have got Lisa Appleton on the show, so we're ticking loads of boxes. It's exciting stuff.
5: We'll get her lowdown on what she thinks of all the housemates.
2: Absolutely. Now, because we're ramming a little bit of Sam Vanderpump in this evening, we've not got a full-on show be set.

0: kicked out of the Big Brother house by now if it was that much. But do you know what? The way he's going, he still has time to reach that many Ofcom complaints because, you know, he's a character.
1: Is it one?
0: Yeah. He's definitely one to watch. But yeah, he was a bit, let me say, handsy.
1: Yeah.
0: Yeah. You've probably seen the clip. He was, you know, pulling her into him. He had her arm caught at one stage. Fans online were just saying that it was giving creepy vibes. She actually physically turned his body at one stage and tried to push him towards the house, and then he can be heard saying, "No, but I want to stay with you." So you could tell she was uncomfortable.
1: Get in the fucking ass.
0: Just get in. Like, I'm surprised she didn't kick him
1: I think Will Best handled it very well. I think he was like her knight in shining armour.
0: Yeah.
1: Do you know what I mean? Bless him.
0: Yeah.
1: He kind of thought, he obviously looked, whether that was in his ear or not, I don't think you had to be in his ear because obviously he knew what time it was.
0: Exactly.
1: And I think he thought, we've got to get this geezer in there.
0: And he held her hand for the whole next link.
1: Yeah.
0: So I think he was just trying to give her like some reassurance.
1: Yeah.
0: But she seemed really fine with it. Like, she, now I know that women actually do this when they are being, like, you know, uncomfortable and touched. You'll just laugh it off.
1: Yeah.
0: Because what else are you going to do? It's live TV.
1: Yeah.
0: She remained professional. So I think that's all she could do, really. She probably, you know, doesn't think much of it, but I would just be weary of him inside the house now with the other females.
1: Intriguing to see how the next three or four weeks? It used to be three, is it four now?
0: Yeah, I don't know actually. I need to look that up. I think
1: it's a long time. If that was the intro, that was just a few seconds getting in the air. So
0: yeah, watch this
1: hopefully
0: space.
1: We don't see anything else that can potentially even be misconstrued.
0: Exactly. I'm hoping as well maybe Big Brother kind of had a word with him. Like, I always say when these older gentlemen go in to the house, you know, they're almost not as trained as the younger celebrities would be in terms of, like, what's okay nowadays to do, what you can get away with.
1: Which is sad in itself. So I'd like to think, however old you are, however young, just know, again, whether in showbiz or not, you just got to know in life, 2020, what's acceptable and what's not.
0: Yeah.
1: But I don't think ITV will mess about. Do you know what I mean? I think it's in the right hands at ITV, and I'm sure it was very much noted.
0: Yes, I'm sure they pulled him into the diary room and had a conversation with him. So hopefully, you know, he keeps his hands to himself.
1: Fingers crossed.
0: We'll watch this space. But something else went down in the Big Brother house today, actually.
1: Oh.
0: It sounds dramatic, but actually the house was put in lockdown after a terrifying moment. Basically, a drone landed in the garden.
1: Oh, no, not a drone.
0: A drone. Quite funny. This guy who flew the drone, he actually always, I think his account is called something like Mischievous Drone Guy or whatever. Like, his whole thing is like driving his drone into places he's not meant to be. So he drove it into a stadium once and landed on the pitch during a football match. And
1: and then streams this on like YouTube or platforms.
0: That's it. He
1: probably makes a vulture in the geezer.
0: Yeah, maybe. It's quite funny, but also I can see from a security point of view, people won't know what the drone is about, who it's for, you know. Especially nowadays with, like, you know, all the stuff that's going on in the world. Is it just a drone with a camera, or is there something else on it?
1: Have we, like, seen any of his footage yet? Have any journalists or publications managed to find the video? Do we see the housemates?
0: We do.
1: Okay, tell me more.
0: It is Mickey Rourke outside in the garden on his bicycle.
1: What's he doing now?
0: Yeah, thank God he's just on a bicycle.
1: Thank God.
0: Thank God, yeah. Like, you know, one of those cross-trainer bikes.
1: Mm-hmm.
0: And the MP, what's his name again? Michael Fabricant.
1: Yep.
0: He's in the garden too, and he's like looking up at the drone and pretending to shoot it down with his hands, and then it just lands in the garden. And then obviously Big Brother says everybody, all the housemates inside the house, they dropped the shutters and they were put in lockdown until they were able to clear the drone. But I just don't understand how it even got into the house. Like, surely they would have security or whatever.
1: I guess
0: shooting these things down.
1: You can't secure, I guess, airspace, because the garden is a public space, and a studio is literally just off of a public road.
0: Yeah.
1: I guess you could just drone it over and land it.
0: I wonder, are they going to get more of that behaviour now, that people see that it can be done?
1: But I think this has happened forever and a day with Big Brother. Like, I know back, because it's a different location. Now it's, where is it in London? I can't think off the top of my head. But it was, for years, Elstree, Borgham Wood. And then before that, it was in Bow.
0: Mm.
1: And But I remember years ago, even in

0: Channel 4's early days, people would throw over tennis balls and try to have hidden messages on it.
1: Oh, right.
0: So there's always been people trying to communicate with the housemates. But I guess the way the world is now, of course they've got to react on it and kind of get people in. There's just something a little bit PTSD about hearing the words lockdown.
1: Yeah.
0: Do you know what I mean?
1: When I saw that in the headline,
0: we had to put the housemates on lockdown because someone threw a tennis ball in. I think one year people threw a load of Johnnies. I don't know why they were throwing Johnnies. I don't know who was shagging in Big Brother. But be safe, kids.
1: Yeah.
0: But yeah, just lockdown now hits different.
1: It does hit different. I mean? Yeah, gives me the heebie-jeebies.
0: Yeah, but again, these celebs have been very nicely paid and in a very lovely house.
1: Yeah.
0: So, which a lot of people didn't have in the real lockdown, so no. I'm sure they was fine.
1: They were fine, I'm sure.
0: Any early standouts for you, Elle? Who do you think could take home the crown?
1: You know, I think Michael Fabricant, I think he's quite
0: open. You don't think Mickey Rourke?
1: I mean, maybe. they're both characters, that's for sure. But Michael Fabricant seems to be quite open and honest, and I like that. I think, you know, he's not playing a character. He's just 100% himself. He actually came out and said that he's in a polyamorous relationship. So I think that means that you have multiple partners.
0: Yeah.
1: So he's been dating the same guy for like 35 years. Andy, I think his name is. He's a mayor of the West Midlands.
0: I love that you look at me like I know mayors of Midlands.
1: I know, I can't even remember his surname, but they've been together for like 35 years. Mm. They have a house together and stuff like that, but they're not married. And then he was asked by Jojo Siwa in the house, who's your partner? Do you have a partner? And he said, well, I have one partner for 35 years and then multiple deep friends that I go on holiday with.
0: Fabulous.
1: So watch this space.
0: We don't judge here at Access All Areas, guys? We'll be talking about this for weeks to come, Elle. Let's have it right. Mm-hmm. We're going to take a little break and then we're going to come back and we're going to listen to the Sam Vanderpump part two. A little behind the scenes, if you will. See you in two.
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4: No, you can't do that.
3: 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Mm-hmm. I'll tell you why I hate umbrellas. They're too big for the pavement, and they're too big for one person, and they're way too small for two people. At least half of me, at least my left side or my right side, is getting drenched in rain.
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4: that is counted across the country sends a very clear message to Keir Starmer.
8: If you can't get those kind of votes across at a general election, how else will you influence?
4: I think the idea of it being a protest vote is a storyline and a narrative that's fading away very quickly. Are we a party that's growing quickly? Are there going to be challenges about how quickly we're growing? Absolutely, but we're ready to take on those challenges. And I think our new membership are too.
0: Sorry, continue with your stories, but really bad. Yeah. I looked you in the eye. It was really like putting your heart on the table. And I'm like, thanks for coming. Bye.
9: Yeah, no, I really appreciate you keeping me a bit longer to talk about it, because I think out of such a bad situation, and as you know, everyone, there will always be a critic of what you do when you publicise something. So you always get concerned. My family documented the journey to show what I'd gone through, and not for me to put on social media by any stretch of the imagination, just so they could remember and we could recall what had happened. And I came out of that situation thinking, look, there's going to be people who criticise me for this, but I want to put it, I want to let the guard down, and I want to let everyone into what I went through, because, you know, the idea of I can raise awareness of, you know, all it was for me was delirium. And there's, if you go to Sepsis Trust UKST website, they really will show you the five things which will show what sepsis is all about. And so I wanted to let this wall down to really let people in, and so they could see what I'd gone through, so it could help people discover what those symptoms were, and if they ever faced those symptoms, they got into A&E quick enough. And if we save one life, that, I think that means everything.
0: Absolutely. Yeah, that's honestly job done if it saves one. Since you've spoke out about it, have you had people reach out to you on social?
9: Oh, I can't actually believe the reception on socials. I mean, so I did the Daily Mail article, which got really good reception, but there was some horrible comments on there, like, oh, he doesn't, you know, what is this about putting hospital photos online and stuff like that.
1: You could put pictures of puppies on the Daily Mail and the comment section will be like, oh, gross puppy.
9: Yeah,
1: like,
9: I know.
1: It's a different breed of person that goes
9: so
1: on.
9: So I followed up with that, with going to my own social media, and I actually answered some of like the most quite bad comments of why I put it online and, you know, what I actually went through, because people started doubting whether my CRP was that high. People started doubting the weight loss that I had. I mean, I had it recorded on a hospital letter, filmed the hospital letter, put on social media. I had to take that part.
0: And also, why would you lie? Like, the mentality of people, like, it blows my mind when someone is so vulnerable but so open. I went through something very recently a couple of weeks ago, very similar, thankfully not sepsis, but in a hospital bed, and spoke out about something, and almost the abuse you get. And I always think, like I said, if you save one person or encourage someone to get checked and tested, why would you not use your platform, voice and profile for good? Do you know what I mean?
1: Like, exactly.
0: It's not all about selling teeth whitening strips on social media.
9: And I think that's the biggest thing, is influencers, and I put that in, you know, quotation marks, inverted commas, and influencers get heavily criticised for what they put online a lot of the time, and, you know, what they're advocating and so forth. So I thought, you know, I've got a small platform, also growing. If I can use it to do a little bit of raising awareness and actually something that really helps people, then why not? Why the fuck wouldn't I do it?
0: Yes.
1: Exactly. Looking back now at the early stages of sepsis, before you knew what it was, and now you have the knowledge, is there anything that you could have done to make your recovery better, quicker?
9: Yeah, I mean, so that's really interesting. The biggest thing was, I would have probably got into hospital, well, 3 days earlier, if I'd actually 5 days earlier, if I'd known.
1: Right.
9: If I'd known, because now in my head, I've actually had two infections since, and I got in hospital before my CRP had even been elevated because I'd felt the symptoms, because I was so aware of it, because you've felt it before. So straight away, I feel a little temperature rise, and I go into hospital straight away because I just don't want to get sepsis again. Mm. And in that situation, the first time when I got sepsis, it was, the first thing was really, really crazy, and my uncle had the same thing, who also suffered from sepsis. I was walking around Selfridges, as you do, shopping for Christmas presents, and I could not stay hydrated. I could not quench my thirst. So I had a litre bottle of water, and I kept on going to my now fiancé. I can't quench my thirst. I've drunk a whole litre of water in the space of 10 minutes, and I'm still thirsty, and my lips were dry. And by the time I was laying on my bed, but just before she'd called the ambulance to get me back into hospital, she said my lips were so crusty from the dryness. And I make a joke about this on Chelsea in the episode which aired yesterday, talking about how my balls had pruned up, and you know, she was holding my bag of pee, but these were actually
0: holding your balls.
9: Well, she does that on a regular basis. Oh god, I really hope her parents aren't listening to this.
0: So you're an engaged man now.
9: But I make a joke of it, and I make a joke of everything. That's the way I am, a very light-hearted person, and you know, I don't take anything seriously, especially myself. So I make a joke about it on the show, but it was a very serious part. You know, the things that really dried up were my lips, but also my balls were really dried up because I was so dehydrated. They literally said my kidneys were like raisins, dried up little prunes. So I had to stick a catheter, and I don't know if you've ever been through a catheter experience.
0: But it ain't no fun for a man. I'm sure it ain't lovely for a woman, but telling you as a man, fucking horrendous.
9: Can I just describe it to your listeners?
1: Oh,
9: right?
1: Oh my God.
9: So imagine a very, very thin wire being inserted down your japs eye all the way until it finally hits your bladder, and then it blowing up like a balloon in your bladder and filling. And then every
0: time... And then
9: time,
0: the fun bit comes when they take it out.
1: Do they yank it out quick?
0: Oh, not quick enough. Fucking horrific.
9: Never put me through that again, please. I will pray to God if there is one. I don't know if you're religious or not, but I will pray to one every single night, hoping that never happens to anyone ever again.
0: I'm literally holding my one good ball at the minute, because one's a bit ropey, so we won't go into that. This is about sepsis. But I've had a terrible, like, just reliving that. I've just introverted into myself. It shot up my uterus. Now, I want to ask you just one last thing, and again, because it is important to talk about it. But did you go for a moment, and I hope this isn't too dark, and you can kind of tell me to just shut up and we'll end it. Did you go for a moment, once you knew it was sepsis, did you ever have the moment where you kind of thought about your mortality? Did you lay there and you thought, shit, I could die here?
9: Yeah, I mean, 100%. And not when I thought it was sepsis, actually. It wasn't even about what I thought was going on. It was laying in that hospital bed, knowing what I was feeling and what I was going through, and I didn't think I was ever going to make it out of that hospital. It was pretty hectic, to the point I'm thinking of, like, I didn't think I was going to make it out of the hospital. And even now, I really, really, on a serious note, suffer from health anxiety, because I keep on getting these infections due to my genetic disease, and you just kind of think life can end very, very quickly, and it is very, very short. And you worry about your mortality. Once you go through it, you think, can I get another infection? What if we don't catch it quick enough? What happens if it amplifies? You know, I heard this horrific story about another young girl who was a law student. She was 17 years of age, and she had got an infection. She'd gone to her doctors. They didn't really know what it was. They sent her home with, like, they thought she had a chest infection, sent her home with some basic antibiotics, I believe. And then she kept on going back in and out, and finally she went to hospital the third time. And the sepsis had spread all the way into her lungs, and she got pneumonia, and unfortunately she didn't make it. And she's a 17-year-old law student, and, you know, I think you just have to read these stories, because, and you have to listen to them, because if you then recognise a symptom, and 1 in 5 deaths in the EU, globally, 1 in 5 are sepsis related.
1: Wow.
9: Yeah. There's a very high percentage of them which can be avoided if people recognise it's sepsis. Mm. So by listening to these stories, by awareness being spreaded, if someone can just recognise one symptom, then possibly they can get into hospital early enough, get the antibiotics, get the treatment, and avoid, you know, it becoming fatal.
0: Because timing's key, isn't it? If you, like Sam says, if you find one symptom, walk into your A&E department and flag it and go, I've listened to Sam Vanderpump on Access All Areas. But you could go, I think it could be this.
1: Yeah.
0: No one's going to scream at you in hospital for flagging it. They would much rather send you home with an antibiotic 100%. Or a paracetamol. Mm. But it's good to kind of flag it, because, you know, that decision could just save your life.
1: Exactly.
9: And I think the biggest thing is, you need to just ask, could this be sepsis?
0: Yeah. Mm.
9: And there's a, I think I divert everyone again to the UKST website. And there's a list of things which are very, very common with sepsis. And ask the question to your doctor, is this sepsis?
0: Absolutely. Thank you so much for staying behind, Sam. An absolute pleasure to speak with you, mate.
9: Thank you so much for having me. And I really enjoyed
0: welcome.
9: This.
0: You're welcome. Look
9: Thank
0: after you. Yourself.
9: We will do.
0: Hello, doctor.
10: Buddy, how you doing?
0: I'm really good, thank you. Thank you for joining me on Access All Areas.
10: I appreciate you. Thank you for having me. Apologies, I was running late with a patient just now.
0: You're so, so welcome. You're a busy, busy bee. So I love that you're coming from the clinic. You're giving us the scenery. He's got all the gear. How were you finding everything since the show's gone on?
10: Pretty good, yeah. You know, I've had a really good reception from the public, really, especially my community and industry. So it's been great.
0: And how, in terms of social media, because it's such a huge part of all of our lives now, and I think 95% of it is amazing, but there is a dark side to social media. Do you come across any kind of trolls or online abuse?
10: I think we all are, as in especially all of the candidates. You've got to realise that people watch the show for entertainment purposes. So having that on mind, they're waiting for us to do silly things. So when that does happen, or it gets edited in a certain way that makes us look doing silly things, we're going to get those comments. But, you know, I think we're all quite thick-skinned and can filter through them.
0: Do production in advance tell you, because obviously you pre-record the show before it then goes on out. Yeah. Do they sit you down and kind of say, look, prepare for social media? And what's their game plan, so to speak?
10: Of course they do, yeah. They do let us know, like, you know, you're going to be in the public eye. You know, millions of people around the UK watching you. You can't control public opinion. And, you know, that's something we all knew before going on the show. So, you know, when we were doing it, we knew exactly what we were walking into. And that comes with the trolls and negativity of social media.
0: Now, obviously, you seem like someone that can hold their own. You're quite outspoken. You certainly was in the boardroom. Do you think your approach to confrontation worked in your favour?
10: My approach to confrontation, I think so. I always try and be as logical as I can be and don't let emotions get involved. So, you know, there's a lot more that went on in that boardroom that makes the edit. But I'm hoping from what you saw, I came across quite well.
0: Very, very well. What stuff, and obviously I get, obviously from being on a TV show, I did 10 years straight on a show. So I get that things get cut and edited because otherwise a show would be like 4 hours long. What didn't we see from the boardroom? Is there anything when you watch it back where you're a bit like gutted that something was cut?
10: Yeah, I think the final goodbye from Lord Sugar, that was definitely cut, because what he did say, and I remember it because I wrote it down as soon as I left, was that I was a very credible candidate and he knows I'm going to go off and do great things. So he gave me a little bit of a speech which really didn't make the final cut, which would have been nice to see.
0: I guess the thing is as well, in terms of being a production company and making a show, and producers and directors, they kind of, especially when something's pre-recorded, they have a beginning, a middle and an end. So they've kind of got to follow their narrative, haven't they? So, and also, would it have been one of them things? Do you think it would have been too much behind the curtain if we'd have seen Lord Sugar being actually quite nice?
10: I think that's what it was, because it was the first time I actually heard praise from him like that in the boardroom. So, you know, it was one of those things where I was thrown off, because when he gave me a second chance to stay after what he said, I was a little bit flustered, and you catch me stuttering a little bit saying, after he says, are you sure? I am. So from there, it was surprising to see him be so nice. But of course, the edits have to make Lord Sugar seem like Lord Sugar. And to the public, that's quite this, you know, straight, narrow business guy that's got no room for being nice.
0: Hence why the show, I guess, is still going 20 years on. So yeah. You come up across a little bit of criticism from being quite direct and tough. But as a businessman, do you think that is the best way to be? Like, be a straight talker? I would say put your balls on the table, in business or not.
10: I think definitely when it comes to business, you do need to be a straight talker. But, you know, with different candidates, they have different personalities. And sometimes you have to find a right approach to talking to them.
0: Mm. Obviously, because you're quite known, very, very known. You have A-list clientele.
10: Yeah.
0: with your dentistry. I've been umming and ahhing about having my teeth done, because obviously I've just got natural teeth at the minute, but I am thinking about maybe having mine. What would be your advice for someone that's thinking about having cosmetic teeth?
10: I think my advice to anyone looking to get cosmetic dental treatment is to first ensure that the health of your teeth and your gums are well and intact, because I have a lot of patients that come through asking for cosmetic work when they haven't got the basics right. You need the basics because they're the foundation to build strong, lasting results when you do cosmetic dentistry. So that needs to become first.
0: And is it true that a lot of UK dentists hate what is now known as a hashtag turkey teeth?
10: Exactly that. With turkey teeth and other places abroad, there are some dentists that will do quite invasive treatments to get cosmetic results, which I completely against. There's never a need to be that invasive unless you've got lots of different problems with your teeth, which most people who go to Turkey to get cosmetic treatment don't. So I definitely recommend that you just get minimally invasive treatment done where you live. So if that's in the UK, get it done in the UK.
0: Have you seen an increase? I mean, obviously, I know it's very well known now that the whole turkey teeth has almost become a meme and social media. There's so many things about it. But in the UK, obviously, there is a big price difference between the UK and, let's not just say Turkey, just abroad, where people go to travel for cosmetic procedures. Have you seen an rise in just teeth in the UK, though? Even though it's more expensive, are people more than they were 5-10 years ago having their teeth done?
10: I think aesthetics in general in the UK has become a more popular subject. I think more and more celebrities are open about the treatments they have to look the way they do. And once they are open, then, you know, have the general public who will also want to look that certain way. And, you know, a smile is often the first thing you notice when you see someone. So getting a perfect smile, whether that's white or straight teeth, a lot more people are interested in. But I think there's a lot more options now as well. We have different advancements, new technology that can get you a beautiful result using minimally invasive treatment.
0: I think it's really important. And again, unless it's like health reasons, which isn't cosmetic, and then it's down to the celeb to decide if they want to or not. They're obviously under no obligation to tell people if it's personal. But I think the world we're in now with social media and people being influenced, when we see girls going to have their bums done in Turkey, but then they'll just go to a gym and do two squats, film it, go Turkey, come back, and they make out that they've done a couple of squats. I think it's quite important for people to be quite upfront, especially when you've got a following, just to go, look, do you know what? My teeth are lovely or my bum's really good, but you're going to need more than 15 squats at David Lloyd's and a protein powder or a good teeth whitening toothpaste to get these results.
10: Yeah, I completely agree. You know, it's important to be honest about the outcomes you have.
0: Now, I want to ask you, because obviously it was made quite a big thing, but there was a bit of a situation where you'd made a little bit of a slip up involving the word coloured. And then despite immediately apologising, critics had their thing to say. What's your opinion and their take on A, that situation, and B, how it was handled?
10: You know, first of all, it was definitely my mistake. So I was wrong to use that word to describe myself. That's, you know, something the media got wrong. I used that word to describe myself and a character I was making to represent people who look like me. Of course, in the moment, it was a 10-second part of the day where we're filming for 24 hours. And I immediately corrected myself and we carried on. And I didn't think it would be an issue at all, because I think the people in the room knew what my intentions were. And I think intent is something that's very important, because it wasn't used as a slur. I wasn't trying to insult myself. No. It was something I used as positive intent to try and represent people who look like me. But at the end of the day, it was my mistake. I used the wrong word. I apologize as soon as I did it. And I'm a little upset to see how, you know, it got out to the media and how the media took it, because that's not me at all.
0: And in terms of, we spoke about earlier, social media, did you get much backlash on social media because of that?
10: The opposite, really. I think a lot of people didn't understand what I said was wrong, or understand how some of the headlines were when it was such an innocent slip up. So honestly, all of the social media outcry once that got published was all in support and positive of me, which I really appreciate.
0: Now, you've spoke about like production and like feeling like they dismissed your concerns about fairness. Do you think, looking back, that was a fair thing to say? Was it dismissed, your fairness, or was it just kind of the heat of the moment being in that bubble?
10: About what, sorry? Dismissed about what?
0: You'd said that you dismissed your concerns about fairness, so in terms of being fair on the show, whether that's between other candidates and stuff like that. Do you think it is all very equal?
10: I don't think I said that. I think there's lots of articles out there.
0: Oh, is that maybe a misquote?
10: Yeah, I think so. I wouldn't say that. I just say that when you're an outsider looking at the show, or when you're applying to the show, to actually being on the show, it's very different from what it seems. I thought it was more of a business competition, but it's, you know, when you go behind, and I'm pretty naive for thinking it wouldn't be, it is a reality TV show.
0: Yeah.
10: So you know, they do certain things to make it more entertaining for viewers. And it was that I didn't agree with, and mostly around that and how I just couldn't see myself working with someone like Lord Sugar after I spent a bit of time with him. You know, he's an icon. I grew up watching him. But a business relationship is like a marriage. It's got to be a great fit for both parties. So once I realized I wasn't a good fit for him, I decided to no longer be in the process.
0: So you didn't want to marry Lord Sugar? What's the situation between you and the other candidates now? Is there a group chat on WhatsApp?
10: I'm not allowed to say that, but I would say that we are, most of us are very, very close.
0: You can't say what if there's a group chat?
10: Yeah, I can't be you know, saying that out loud on radio.
0: Have you all met up since? Like, is there a little bit, or will there be a get-together, those that get on?
10: Yeah, of course. You know, every Thursday we get together to watch the show. So we do see each other quite often.
0: I love that. And in terms of moving forward, because it is always a strange thing, like when, and I'm guessing because you mentioned that you was a fan of Lord Sugar, so you was a fan of The Apprentice, I'm guessing, I don't want to put words in your mouth. And then you take part on a show. When you've then done your time on there, do you think it's going to feel weird for you, what, going back to being a punter, so to speak? Now you know the behind the scenes and the logistics and the 20-hour days.
10: Yeah, you know, one of the things that they say before you go on the show is you're not allowed to know anyone who's previously been on the show.
0: How is that what they say?
10: Yeah, so when you're filling out the application, they ask you, have you known anyone that's ever been on the show before? And, you know, there's a reason why they ask you that, because once you go on the show, you'll understand the behind the scenes, what they do. And of course, you'd have an unfair advantage, or maybe you wouldn't want to go on the show after you know. So I think that's something that goes into place now. Going on the other side, I don't regret it at all. I had an amazing time, met some amazing people, and I had a lot of fun. I think, you know, would I have liked to go on further? In hindsight, you know, if I could go from the start and know what the process was really going to be like, then I would have understood it, accepted it, and stayed in for the long haul. But because it became quite a bit of a shock to me once I got there, finding out how it was, it just wasn't what I expected it to be.
0: Have you seen an increase in business so far?
10: Yeah, I have, you know, that's why while I was doing this call, I had a patient in the chair. It's been busy and, you know, I'm overwhelmed from the support of it, and it's put a spotlight on me and the work I do. So for that, I'm really grateful.
0: And you have patients sat in the chair with their mouth open, numbed up, suctioning, and they're asking you about Lord Sugar.
10: Yeah, I do have a few patients that are friends with Lord Sugar. You know, we treat a lot of lords and baronesses here. So there are people on my chair that know him quite well.
0: He works in money areas, don't you, Dalton? You don't mess about in the areas. No NHS patients. So I want to ask, what's the most common treatment at the minute? Are people having the veneers, or are some people, especially I'm guessing if they're lords and ladies, some people are quite happy just for a little teeth whitening. I was never a teeth whitening kind of guy. I kind of thought balls deep veneers, but that's me. What is the go-to treatment at the minute in dentistry with like someone as high up as you?
10: So generally for those type of clientele, I normally see them for their general dentistry. So whether that be checkups, fillings.
0: Oh, you do still do the odd little filling?
10: I do for that clientele, we do, because, you know, we charge accordingly.
0: Yeah.
10: So for them, we would like to keep good relationships with them, and they often refer a lot of patients to us. The biggest thing for me is word of mouth. Once someone comes in, they often go and tell their friends and family. So I still have to maintain that relationship when I'm doing general dentistry.
0: course you do. And is there, I've got a last question, and I'll let you get back to your patients.
10: Sure.
0: Is there still a fear and phobia of the dentist? Like, I know a lot of people I went to school with, and I mean, I'm only 18, so it wasn't that long ago. I lie, I'm not 18, I'm 21. But people were scared of a dentist. They used to get, like, knocked out by the gas mask thing, or I think the sounds of drills. I don't know, whatever. I mean, I'm not a psychotherapist. But people had, like, huge phobias. Is that still a thing?
10: You know, in some places in the UK it is, but that's one of the main reasons why I set up Dent Studio, because a trip to the dentist shouldn't be a scary place. We're making it more like a spa experience to come here, relax. A lot of our patients love coming in because they feel like they got pampered during the day. So from our customer service, from when they walk through and enter the clinic all the way to the end, we make sure that they're pampered and loved up. And we're putting a whole different spin to a dental experience here.
0: Happy days. And if your dentist has got some nice eyes on him, even better still. That's what I would say. Thank you so much for joining me. It's been an absolute pleasure to speak with you. I'll let you get back.
10: Thank you so much for having me.
0: Really take care. It. Speak to you soon. Bye.
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2: VAR, you serious? 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
18: This is one sport where it's unforgiving. You know, we're trying to create young players to go and play in front of 62,500 people at the Olympic Stadium, where every person at the stadium's got their opinion. All their opinions are different and they all think their opinion matters and they don't mind voicing it. Yeah. So we're trying to create somebody for that. You know, you have to be robust, you have to be mentally strong.
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19: I just remember that first year, I really could not get out and I was really stuck in the sofa. I remember my back was ruined from just sitting down for most of the day. I was just stuck on the sofa then for another few days and I was thinking about this and going over this in my head and I realised that, like, my life was never going to change until I really started to find a way to make it work.
0: Welcome back to Access All Areas. We are joined by Big Brother icon Lisa Appleton. Lisa, how are you, darling?
20: I am the one and only.
1: You know, I love it.
0: Oh, you're frozen, babes.
1: Just halfway
20: well,
1: through.
20: Thank you. How are you, Bobby and Ellen?
0: Really good, thank you, darling. Really good. So, Lisa, there's so much we want to talk to you about. Oh, you froze, babes.
1: You're saying it as if she can do something about it.
0: So, Big Brother's on now. Celebrity Big Brother. Does it bring back a load of memories for you?
20: It's gone a little bit glitchy.
0: Yours keeps freezing. Are you on Wi-Fi or just on the old 3G, babes?
20: I'm on Wi-Fi at the minute.
0: Sometimes try switching just over to 3G. Sometimes I find it a little bit better on the old Zoom.
20: Okay, darling, I will do. Right now.
0: Thank you, darling.
1: Isn't it funny how just when we're talking about the tech stuff, it doesn't freeze at all?
0: Yeah.
1: It's perfectly fine then.
0: Oh, it's not glitching now. Are you on the 3G, Lace?
20: Yeah, it's on the 3G now.
0: Perfect, darling. So I was just saying, hun, obviously there's so much I want to talk to you about in terms of your experience on Big Brother and everything that's come after. But let's just stick our little toe into the water. We've got Celeb Big Brother on at the minute. Does it bring back a load of memories for you watching the show?
20: Oh, absolutely. I think I'm going to be Big Brother family for life. That's it forever.
1: We've lost her.
20: I understand how the housemates are feeling, and it's one of those things once you've to meet the new housemates. And what a fabulous selection we've got this year.
1: Yeah, I was just about to say, who's your favourite so far? There's a lot of characters in there.
20: There's a lot of characters. It's going to be fantastic. Obviously, I'm a big fan of Danny Beard. Mm. I think Mickey Rourke and Michael the MP are hilarious. Mm-hmm. They are such characters. I love Patsy Palmer. I've got a lot of humble respect for Trish. I think she's amazing. I followed her for years and years. Bless her heart. I like her. I think Donna's going to be a real, like,
0: Lace, I want to ask you, babe, sorry, just because it cut out again, I want to ask you, you touched upon Mickey, what was your thoughts? Obviously, there's been a lot said on social media about his walking in, his entrance, and how he was with AJ.
20: Starring in his own movie on Big Brother. He's gone in with that kind of, you know, Mickey Rourke actor script, and he's coming across like he's in starring in his own movie, and he seems so, like, I don't know whether he really gets the show. I think he kind of is quite daring where he's going now, and he's upsetting a lot of housemates. And it's a warning. And as we know, we've got anything you do in there is blown up out of proportion. So you just can do the slightest thing, or you can say something, and it's like, you know, you're the, it's a Big Brother warning. So it's very, when you're cooped up in there 24 hours a day with nothing else to do, that's where it gets.
1: Is there any advice that you would give him?
20: He's going to be a great housemate, and I think the MP.
1: We're having a dodgy line.
0: Sorry, guys. It's the nature of live radio and the good old technology. Sorry, Lise, it just keeps cutting out. We're just apologising to the listeners.
20: Oh, dear.
0: Oh, you're back. You're back in the room.
20: I'm back. Yeah, it's the technology.
0: Oh, it's a fucking nightmare, Lise. Mm. So, talking about is in his own movie, what's your personal thoughts on his entrance with AJ? Do you think he was out of order? Because there's a lot of people that are quite upset about the interactions with AJ personally before he even unpacked his case or stepped foot in the house.
20: I think everybody is looking for something to pick on and just very flirty with AJ. And I thought he was pushing his boundaries, yes. But I think AJ handled it in a very comical way. Booted him, you know, spanked his bum, boosted him in the house.
1: Yeah.
20: So I thought it was tongue-in-cheek. I thought it was tongue-in-cheek. It didn't bother me. But I can understand how other people get shirty.
1: Is there any advice that you would give him in the house?
20: To leave me alone for 9.5 minutes. Mickey, see what I mean? I mean, he's 74, bless him. We've got to consider that as well, you know. He's 74, that's a fine, grand age. And I think, you know, we could be chatting to him, and he might go in one ear and out of the other. So I'd just advise him to, you know, just be himself, but just, you know, like Jojo, when he upset Jojo with, like, homophobic, Jojo's very young and feisty and fiery, and we just can't go there, can we, with our opinions anymore. We've got to be careful. And I think I'd just have, like, you know, a chat about that and just say, you know, it's not you, it's just how everyone is sensitive and it's rules before you come in the Big Brother house. But so enjoy the experience, Mickey, as much as possible.
0: So, Liz, we're going to move on from Celeb Big Brother, because obviously you lived and breathed that whole experience.
20: I did.
0: You've come out the house and you've had quite the time since coming out. Like, I remember reading you've developed a really terrible sausage addiction, didn't you? How is the sausage addiction? Are you still on the sausage?
20: I had one. Yes, I had 6 this morning.
0: what kind of sausage really tickles your pickle, Lise?
20: Yeah, I like the sausages with pickles, yeah, the cocktail sticks. And it was all started budget bangers when I was on benefits through a very stressful time, rock bottom in my life, and selling them at Tesco for 2p. You can make bangers and mash bangers and on toast, eat them, you know. They're just really cheap in a casserole. You do so much with sausages. And I was comfort eating and, you know, they're affordable and stuff like that, so... I've had a real roller coaster. I'm one hell of a big one, fair ride. That roller coaster's been up and down.
0: And talking of sausage, you also do the OnlyFans now, Lise. How's that? Are you enjoying it?
20: I'll be completely straight. It's something I never thought I'd do, but I never thought I'd do topless before then. But in media, when the world... That didn't. And when you're in lockdown, when you know... In particular, you need money coming in, and that was my only source of income.
0: There ain't no shame in it, darling. No shame here. The amount of people that I know of on the OnlyFans now earning a hell of a lot of money. More than people that have got TV careers. Yeah. Let me just say that.
20: Yeah, some do really well on it. I'm not, you know, I'm building on it still. I'm getting a bit more daring, but there's boundaries. But I'm also on Miami Fox streaming. I've got projects on there. With Brinkert James Hammond, we're doing and three of the year on Miami Fox streaming and introducing horror movies as well as a little nice piece. I'm looking forward to that. Been working on those, and I've already got a true crime show as well, Hollywood Files, which I narrated. That's on Hollywood Files too.
0: So, how far do you go on OnlyFans? Because everyone has their niche, don't they? Yeah. Have you got a limit that you kind of go to? Are you just doing solo stuff? Are you bringing the sausage into it?
20: It was quite a big change for me, step for me to make at the time.
0: Yeah.
20: You know, I just used to, like, you know, I had a column in the national newspaper as a sex doctor, you know, done crazy pap shoots, as Pap Fratsy Queen, the sausage, whatever, TV shows, you know, about 100 primetime reality shows. So the farthest I will go is, we do naked. Do naked and, you know, very tease. It's very stripping tease. So I do a lot of that. They're popular. And then we build up to, like, naked. Some I will take my face out because obviously if it, you know, I know it's protected with the, you know, companies about the leaks and stuff, but you have to be careful. I don't do anything with anyone else, no. But I do, like, custom videos. So, you know, so the custom, I might go a little bit... more outrageous on the custom.
0: Good on you, girl.
1: Making your coin, why not?
20: Yes, I need my beef on that table, that steak.
1: Exactly.
20: And so, you know, my makeup and my nice, you know, my rent and my bills. Everything's so expensive, isn't it?
1: Do you actually find it hard to maintain a certain look when you have to do OnlyFans? Because you're front of camera now, so I presume you have to be really honed in on the way you look and spend money on that too.
20: Oh, you do. You have to. Because I'm 57 in a few months, guys. Wow. So obviously, being 57,
0: you look fucking good for it, Lace.
20: Yeah, I do. I've been training. Yeah.
0: I saw. I clocked the old guns. Lace, I want to ask you, because obviously, as a huge diehard Big Brother fan.
1: We got the booty.
20: Hair, nails, eyelashes, locations, different rooms than just, like, you know, being in one place.
1: Yeah.
20: It's nice to, you know, I've hired hotels out before now with nice backgrounds. So there's a lot of money goes into it, yes.
0: Of course.
20: And you've also, you know, got to look as good as you can. Like I say, you know, in my 30s, 40s, it's a breeze, but in your 50s you have to watch, you know, what what you're eating, how you're training,
0: It's a fucker, isn't it, them calories? So Lisa, I've got to take it back to Big Brother. Sorry, because time's running out and we've got to squeeze as much as we can in, the actress said to the bishop. So I want to go back your time on Big Brother. We'll see. I'm a diehard Big Brother fan. A lot of us will remember your time in the house with your partner at the time, Mario. You got married. So, Liz, be honest. Keep it 100. I feel like we're friends now. We're bonding. We both love the sausage. Was your marriage with Mario more about fame than love?
20: No, not at all.
0: Really?
20: Interesting. We are the first ever real couple to enter the Big Brother house ever in history. For the first ever. So we'd been together for like 3-4 years before. We was in a lived together already. We was in a full-blown relationship and we were very, very much, we're very in love at the time. We were together all the time. We did everything together. The Big Brother changed, obviously, the fame. We didn't realise how it would sort of put a lot of pressure on us as a famous couple. Mm-hmm. We didn't go in it for the fame. I'd already done TV since I was 26 on Body Heat. I'd been on 15 reality shows before Big Brother, just quiz shows and things like that, Jeff Becerra, Fear Factor, Body Heat, you know, stuff like that, In the Grid with Les Dennis. And that, I was already quite, and you just get a bit of local press, you get noticed around your hometown, made the odd time when you're out and about in Manchester and stuff, and that was it. And Big Brother didn't prepare us for that. So when Mario met me, I was already doing TV, and we went on Star Now, and we applied for different shows together. One was with ITV, to How to Have Better Sex.
0: And how did that go for you? Did you get better sex?
20: Yeah, that was really interesting. And how couples are attracted to each other to want to have sex in the first place, and it does really go on. That to do with, like, you know, the looks, obviously, you've got to fancy them, and the smell, you know, things like that, hormones. And we was doing TV shows before, and then we weren't sort of, I mean, I'm 40 when I go in the Big Brother house, Mario's 44, so we weren't certainly, I hadn't tried to be famous before then. I'd been asked out in my early 20s by footballers, and by lots of quite a few famous actors and stuff in my 20s, 30s, because I was like an Amazonian, 6 foot, like, you know, bodybuilder, very attractive woman. And I said no. And the boyfriends I had didn't really have much. It was normal. And so I've never ever gone after a guy with money and I do, or, you know, football or something, even though I've had the opportunities. So I've just had a single parent, busy looking after my family, my daughter, bringing her up.
0: Well, Lise, the one thing that you guys certainly did was deliver TV gold. The first couple to go in there. I hope that original TV show gave you better sex whilst the marriage lasted. Keep doing what you're doing. No shame in the OnlyFans. No shame in the sausage. Thank you for coming on Access. Lots
1: Thank
0: of love,
1: so
0: Lise.
1: Thank you.
0: Bye.
1: Bye.
0: Thank you guys for tuning in. We'll see you next week. Ta-da.
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6: Andy Burnham is expected to announce sweeping changes to social care in a speech later today. It comes on day three of the Labour Party conference, and the Prime Minister says he's ready to make unpopular choices to do so. Caroline Abrahams is from Age UK.
8: I think the politicians have shied away from doing social care reform because it is controversial, it costs a lot of money, and that's partly because the longer you leave it, the more into a state where you really do need to sort it out. But hopefully this will be the moment in which we really do sort out social care.
6: Meanwhile, the Housing Secretary Angela Rayner says she'll give local leaders more powers to tackle homelessness. She told the Labour Party conference councils will be able to refer local homeless households to other social housing providers to reduce the reliance on temporary accommodation. Former world snooker champion Graeme Dott has been sentenced to 7 years in jail. He's been found guilty of sexually abusing two primary school aged children.
25: In order to reach a proportionate sentence overall, I will sentence you in respect of both charges, one and two, in cumulo, to a period of imprisonment of 7 years. The sentence will be backdated to 24th August 2026, when you were remanded in custody.
6: That was Judge Lord Harrower. Dott had denied the charges, but was found guilty by the jury. Activist Daniel Thomas, known as Danny Tomo, has been remanded into custody and faces trial next year. He's accused of criminal damage of a boat in the English Channel, allegedly slashing the boat with an emergency responder on board. A police officer was stabbed in the leg during dawn raids in London and across four counties on a suspected organised crime gang. 24 addresses were raided early this morning, with 17 people arrested on suspicion of a raft of offences. And Madame Tussauds London has added a cloak to its wax figure of The Last of Us star Bella Ramsey. She'll appear in the upcoming series of The Celebrity Traitors. They say they couldn't resist giving their Madame Tussauds figure the full traitor transformation. That's the latest from Radio News. I'm Tanita Sims.
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1: Coming up on today's show, the UK has another Prime Minister, and we'll unpack what Andy Burnham's Britain might look like. Plus, candidates have been confirmed for the Clacton by-election. Former Nigel Farage ally Ben Habib joins us to take his to share his take on the contest.
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1: So, we should probably start with the biggest political story this week, which is that we have a new Prime Minister. On Monday, Andy Burnham officially became the UK's latest PM. That comes just over a month after he was elected as MP for Makerfield. Here's what he had to say to outside of Downing Street.
28: I know people at home are fed up with politics. I hear you, and I want to be honest with you. We have not been good enough, and we need to be better. We will be. We will make this moment a circuit breaker for Britain, bringing forward the biggest changes in the last 40 years.
9: Okay. Was that Steve Bray again?
10: I don't think so. It was someone else. It looked very different.
9: Oh, really?
10: I was there. But it was a guy who had an extremely loud voice because for the first time, the police put a public order in place that meant you couldn't take speakers in. So it was a guy just using his voice. And he must have been like maybe 500, 600 yards away.
9: Wow.
10: And you could still catch
9: him. That's impressive. Yeah. It's still very annoying.
10: I also think he got arrested by that.
9: Good. I think it's very annoying. I thought it was very annoying when Steve Bray played his music to drown out Rishi Sunak when he was resigning. I think when he did it again with Keir Starmer, it was annoying.
10: Steve Bray's just annoying in general.
9: But people want to hear from their prime minister. Yeah. Sorry. It's not like a funny joke to stop people from hearing from their prime minister.
10: Yeah,
9: that's
10: yeah.
9: part of democracy that you're interfering with.
10: For sure.
9: So
10: Can I also say something about that? So I as folks know, I've kind of been involved in the process.
9: What?
10: I'm breaking news.

0: the windows at number 10 because it overlooks Downing Street.
1: Yeah.
0: And he should do the speech in song form from the windows. That would be sufficiently different.
1: Like, don't cry for me, Argentina.
0: Exactly. No, exactly.
1: Okay, I have seen Evita once, years ago. Isn't the point that she's doing that, it's like a bit out of touch that she's doing that?
0: I haven't actually watched it.
1: I'm looking at my producer. Perhaps
0: she's
1: going to
0: look it up. No, I haven't actually watched it. That's the.
1: I could be wrong.
0: Why have you just exposed I thought
1: it was like that. I think. Isn't she? Oh my god! Isn't it like a bit of a Marie Antoinette moment?
0: Possibly. My wife did go to see it, which is where I get it from. And
1: we shouldn't be making cultural references about things we don't understand. You and I.
0: No, but it was just yeah. It's true. Okay, so seventh Prime Minister.
1: so you were there.
0: I was there. Yeah.
1: He gave you a hug? Did he? Or he shook your hand?
0: Yes. No. No.
1: I saw you on the cameras.
0: Yeah.
1: I thought that's my friend Ali Milani. Yeah, yeah, yeah.
0: You said yes, he shook your hand. And I went, did he? I don't remember. Maybe.
1: I thought he maybe gave you a little, you know, squeeze.
0: He walks past me and gave it, but I don't. Nice. I don't remember. Yeah.
1: So we talk about the speech. So no lectern. So I thought it was a good speech. I think it was groundbreaking. It was a little bit nervous, but hey, I would be too. Yeah. Right?
0: Also, if you have to remember that.
1: Yeah, for
0: yeah,
1: sure.
0: He's memorized that.
1: But I actually thought it was really interesting.
0: Did you think he looked prime ministerial?
1: I did.
0: Yeah.
1: Well, what does that mean?
0: So I think Andy, and I have said this, I think Andy looks weird in the suit. Maybe it's because I've seen him too much in his get-up, right? Like the Uniqlo shirt and the blazer, which I think I did first, by the way, and I've mentioned this.
1: Oh, okay.
0: But, so I always think he looks a little bit, not odd, because he still looks good, but it's not Andy to me when I see him in the suit. Mm. It's always a bit strange. I watched his maiden speech as well.
1: Mm. Yeah.
0: As well, and I thought he looked different. The one thing I will say about Andy that folks might know, he does... he writes a lot of his own speeches, pretty much all of his own speeches. Mm. And he has a tendency also to riff off of his head as well. Mm. So I think some of that came into play with the speech. I thought it was good. Yeah, yeah, yeah. It was nice. It was nice. That's the first time I've ever been outside Downing Street for a Prime Minister's speech, obviously.
1: So I just got a little bit of context from our lovely producer, Monica, about Don't Cry For Me, Argentina. So some interpret it as a heartfelt love letter to the Argentinian people, while others view it as a calculated, pretentious piece of political propaganda designed to win the public's continued favour.
0: Okay, so...
1: So probably good
0: yeah.
1: He didn't take your advice on that. You just imagine the headlines.
0: Yeah. Also, I don't think that it was ever at risk that he would sing from the balcony.
1: I mean, true. That's more to the point.
0: I would have enjoyed that.
1: We're going to come back to this, obviously, in the later in the show, and we're going to look at what Burnham has announced so far. But let's move on, because there have been some other stories this week. From one former mayor to a current one. Since campaigning for New York City mayor, Zoran Mamdani has promised to honour an International Criminal Court arrest warrant for Israel's Benjamin Netanyahu if he were ever to show up in the city. However, in a video posted on social media on Tuesday, Mamdani conceded that he won't be able to help to without federal government help. Here's what he had to say.
2: Benjamin Netanyahu is a war criminal. There is a reason the International Criminal Court issued a warrant for his arrest. As I've said, I agree with the ICC that Benjamin Netanyahu should be arrested and tried for his crimes. My administration has reviewed every avenue available under applicable law to determine whether New York City could execute the International Criminal Court's arrest warrant if Benjamin Netanyahu came here. It is clear that we do not have the independent legal authority to enforce this warrant. The federal government, however, does, and I call on them to join the ICC and execute this warrant. And I want to be equally clear. Benjamin Netanyahu is not welcome in New York City, nor is any other war criminal at large.
1: That is a huge statement. Also, we should just say that, again, wherever there is a successful former or current mayor on the progressive left, Ali Milani has been somewhere within their...
0: In the background of the pictures.
1: I hear Mamdani's a big fan of Ali Milani. But
0: he did shake my hand.
1: Yeah, well, okay. This is a huge statement. I mean, as we know, New York has a big Jewish population.
0: Mm.
1: But we also know that Mamdani was elected on a progressive mandate. We also know he's been pretty outspoken about what Israel has been doing over the past few years.
0: Also, new poll in the last month shows that Zohar Mamdani is more popular amongst American Jews than Benjamin Netanyahu.
1: Well, there you are. It's also a direct challenge to Donald Trump, who is

0: someone that a lot of leaders, particularly those on the left, do their best not to challenge just because, you know, you slightly prod him and the next thing you've got tariffs on your cornflakes.
1: Yeah.
0: And he's trying to take, you know, Yorkshire.
1: Yeah.
0: What do you make of this? I think it's very brave.
1: Yeah, so the context of this is Zohran answered during the campaign that they would explore all avenues to execute the ICC arrest warrants on Benjamin Netanyahu, and he's clearly, his administration has looked every which way as to whether that's possible or not. One of the reasons I think Zohran is still so popular in office is because he's one of the rare politicians that is governing as he ran. And I think that's quite rare, and I think there are lessons in that for most politicians. There is a tendency, to, no matter what your politics are, to run on a platform and then to water it down when you come into government, and obviously new information changes things. But Zohran and actually Donald Trump are examples of folks who govern as they ran. And I think there are lessons in there for our new Prime Minister. And that's why he's getting so much praise. Now, on this... I always kind of thought, in my limited understanding, he would never be able to execute those arrest warrants for a number of reasons. One, in order to execute it, you need federal support, which you wouldn't get under a Donald Trump administration. But also, the United States of America is not party to the International Criminal Court. They're not a signatory to the ICC or the ICJ. So they're not by treaty bound to the ICC or the ICJ, which is why they've been attacking it so much. And so I think what Zohran felt the need to do was to, despite not having the legal ability to execute the arrest warrant, he still has the ability to condemn and use his words and to use his platform. And that has been hugely powerful. I think last I checked, it had over a million likes, the video on Twitter. And I think north of 66 million views. And that's just on Twitter. I'm sure there are versions on Instagram, TikTok, Blue Sky, and other things that we call measure. But it's a good example, as a politician, as a political actor, you don't always have the legal authority to do things, but it doesn't mean someone's taking your tongue away. You still have the ability to say things.
0: Yeah, absolutely.
1: And influence it. And there are two things that I think he said that is really, really consequential, not just for New York, but also for our government here. The first is that Benjamin Netanyahu is a war criminal, right? This obfuscation of it's not for us to judge, even though they do judge on Ukraine and choose not to on Gaza, out the window, right? Leadership requires you to take strong stances on stuff, and when there's clear that war crimes have been committed, to say them out loud is important. And second, that he is not welcome in New York is another part, which I think will be important for residents of New York and for folks. I mean, you're right, New York does have a huge Jewish population, but I thought the poll that Mamdani is more popular than Netanyahu was really, really telling, and that almost every Jewish person that I know is not a supporter of Benjamin Netanyahu in any way, shape, or form, and shouldn't be accountable for his actions.
0: I think that's really important, the conflation of Jewish people with
1: Netanyahu's
0: Israel,
1: administration. Yeah.
0: Obviously, is something we always need to push back on.
1: Yeah.
0: Okay, Ali, I just want to move on to our final story.
1: Oh, because, this one's going to trigger me, by the way.
0: Well, I'm actually going to get triggered as well. You're not going to believe this. You know how you always cover off football and I always cover off pop culture, and together we do politics.
1: Let's flip it.
0: That makes us a perfect... Yeah, why don't you talk? Why don't you ask me about this?
1: Let me talk about this. So, although the World Cup is over, the friendship between Donald Trump and the head of FIFA, Gianni Infantino, seems to be going strong. So, earlier this week, the US president said that Infantino would be his pick to be the next head of the United Nations. So he told the New York Post that the football administrator was respected by everyone around the world and recognises he has a special ability to bring people together. Zoe, so I'm going to ask you about this. Does this bromance make much more sense to you now? And Infantino's simping for Donald Trump makes so much more sense.
0: They're both just operators, right, who are always thinking about themselves. And I think they both think that their relationship with each other is mutually beneficial. So Infantino was hosted by Donald Trump back in 2018 when Trump was going for the White House. And in 2020, Trump invited him to Washington for the sign of the Abraham Accords, which is like just the most random thing ever. Also, of course, he attended Trump's Board of Peace meeting at the beginning of this year where he pledged a new stadium. I mean, he's just been simping big time for Donald
1: Trump.
0: Gave
1: him the Peace Award, didn't he?
0: Yeah, but because, you know, because we had the World Cup and everybody was talking about football, and it was that was a perfect way for Donald Trump to get attention, because we all know he loves attention, and to kind of declare himself as king of the world. So he's absolutely loved the fact that the US has hosted the World Cup, and being able to put himself right at the centre of that by chumming up to Infantino is just
1: but
0: foul.
1: The question has been, why has Infantino been so keen to get along with Donald Trump? And he's pretty much wrecked the reputation of FIFA.
0: Yes.
1: Based on the decisions he's made. Is it because he wants to be the next head of the United Nations, you think?
0: Oh, like, my God.
1: I mean, by the way, this isn't a nothing pick. The United States is by far the largest funder, or was, unless Trump is taking that money away, by far the largest funder of the United Nations, and therefore has a significant say in who the next Secretary General will be, although it is picked by all the nation states. But obviously the US is a huge player. Is that why Infantino has done this? And then I have a follow-up question.
0: Well, I mean, potentially, but isn't it also that Infantino is facing, you know, lots of questions about his conduct, just corruption, you know, things like that. I mean, you know, if you want to launder your reputation, or maybe you don't even care about laundering your reputation, but if you just want to, like, keep yourself safe, obviously you're going to cozy up to the most powerful, equally corrupt individual that you can find, right?
1: Yeah, and you're not a huge football fan, but this has clearly riled you up. How come?
0: I could not believe the behaviour of the Argentinian players when I watched England, but also v Spain.
1: Yeah, it was worse against Spain.
0: I mean, firstly, don't touch any of my boys in the England squad, okay? Yep. I happen to really like Jude Bellingham.
1: Yeah.
0: For many reasons, okay? Happen to really like him. Yeah. Like Marcus Rashford.
1: Yeah.
0: Like Harry Kane. I don't want to see you putting your hands on them. That's not the great game as I know.
1: Well, within the first 5 minutes, was it Elliot Anderson? They punched him in the back of the head.
0: Also, was the clip of Messi crying after the final reel?
1: Yes, Excellent.
0: I enjoyed that one.
1: Yeah, did you see him try and snitch on Cucurella?
0: Yeah.
1: Yeah, it was crazy.
0: Honestly,
1: I
0: think I actually might become a football fan. I was thinking this, and I was talking to my friend about it. I think maybe I might pick
1: a team. Did it make you really angry?
0: Yeah, I did. Yeah.
1: So that's how I feel.
0: Yeah, made me really angry.
1: Every week when Man United play.
0: And I'm getting a lot of TikToks now of Jude Bellingham and Haaland.
1: Haaland. Although I will say the real villain of all of this, of the World Cup, potentially in the world right now, is Thomas Tuchel for his tactical ineptitude. I have not seen a case of a manager negligence blowing up a football team as much in my 30 years of watching football as I did in that second half by Thomas Tuchel. We should have come through it, and we should have played in that final.
0: Just to bring it back to politics, if we had to make the comparison of Tuchel to a prime minister,
1: Liz Truss.
0: Yeah, really? That bad?
1: Yeah, it was that bad. I've never seen anything like it. It's the worst management of a football team I've ever seen.
0: So I think if you're sticking to your plan, even though it's going disastrously wrong, that is very Liz Truss. Also, quite Rishi Sunak of you.
1: Yeah. I cannot believe he's still in the job.
0: Can't believe
1: it at all. Also, if you do become a football fan, by the way, there's a lovely team in Manchester that
0: My partner supports Man United. So maybe isn't that the classic though? Isn't that a bit?
1: Not anymore.
0: No,
1: it was maybe 15 years ago.
0: I was thinking Crystal Palace because it's very near me, but maybe I'll do Man United.
1: Oh, you'd be able to get tickets to Crystal Palace because no one else likes them.
0: Anyway, I'll keep everyone updated on my journey into football. And that is basically it for the Week Unwrapped this week. Coming up after the break, we've got the former MEP, Brexiteer and current chairman of the Great British Political Action Committee, Ben Habib, who's going to share all his very spicy thoughts on the upcoming by-election in Clacton. Stay tuned.
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1: And me, Ali Maloney.
0: So, we'll come back to Andy Burnham's first few days as Prime Minister a bit later on. But before we do, let's get the latest on the Clacton-on-Sea by-election. So, as you guys might remember, Nigel Farage will face a record 33 opponents in the contest he triggered after resigning his seat, citing parliamentary and media scrutiny of his financial affairs. The number of candidates is thought to be the largest in a modern UK by-election, featuring 20 independents and a number of joke contenders. Voters go to the poll on 13th of August. However, with the main Westminster parties not fielding candidates and questions being asked about the level of support in the constituency, we're going to ask in this section what this could all mean for Nigel Farage and, of course, Reform UK. Well, joining us to share his thoughts is Ben Habib, former MEP, Brexiteer and current chairman of the Great British Political Action Committee. Ben, thank you so much for joining us. Just want to get your reaction to the by-election. Do you think Nigel Farage has done the right thing, the clever thing, by resigning his seat?
13: No, not at all. The right thing, by the way, is often not the clever thing. But he's tried to be clever and to do the wrong thing, to sidestep parliamentary scrutiny. And, you know, I've heard Reform now describe the Parliamentary Standards Committee a couple of times as a kangaroo court. And they've got to be very, very careful in the language they use, because Parliament is the representative institution of our democracy. We have a representative democracy. This is the most senior, most powerful body in this country. And you've got a political party that aspires to be in government, rubbishing a key part of the parliamentary process, making sure that parliamentarians conduct their affairs in a manner which is acceptable to the House. And in order to sidestep the scrutiny which the Parliamentary Standards Commissioner and then the committee, assuming he passes over to the committee, in order to sidestep that, to avoid that scrutiny, Nigel Farage has done what I think he thinks is a Trumpian move, which is, say, a pox on the institutions that govern this country and try and keep us on the straight and narrow. I'm going to go to the people of Clacton to get their support. And if I get their support, well, in that case, it doesn't matter what the Parliamentary Standards Commissioner says. I will have a democratic mandate. The British people would have judged me But of course, he's wrong at a number of different levels. The first is that this is not a national plebiscite. Mm. This is a by-election. So he hasn't got the British people sanctifying his attempt to sidestep parliamentary process. The other and important thing is that by resigning his position as an MP, I'm sure many people listening or already know what I'm about to say, but by resigning his position as an MP, all he's done is effectively have the parliamentary investigation suspended. And if he were to win this election, the Parliamentary Standards Commissioner will go straight back to investigating the complaints against Farage. There'll be probably a referral to what Farage describes as the kangaroo court, the committee itself, and then he'll be suspended probably, and there'll be another by-election. And what he's done, in effect, is to ridicule himself and ridicule our system. And he won't get any benefit from it, because if he wins this by-election, the next one, he's going to be really up against it. Mm. The people of Clacton will not like it, particularly given that there would be, by that stage, a backdrop of Parliament effectively finding against Nigel Farage. The highest body in this country, as I say, finding against someone who says he wants to be Prime Minister of this country.
0: So, I mean, you know Nigel Farage, you've worked with him. Has he just made a miscalculation here? You know, for all the reasons you've set out, it's a terrible idea. Has he made a miscalculation, or is there something else going on that he's trying to do? Is he, you know, you called it Trumpian. Is that what he's trying to do? Is he trying to go full Trump? Is it his last dying gasp because he knows he's in trouble? How do you read this move from Farage?
13: Yeah, I think it was a desperate move. Mm. And, you know, to think that it's just the Parliamentary Standard Commissioner that's interested in Farage is mistaken as well. It's not just the Parliamentary Standards Commissioner. The police are investigating donations to Reform. The police are very reticent getting involved in party politics, but they're investigating Reform. The National Crime Agency is investigating payments, apparently, that were made to Reform. The Electoral Commission is investigating payments made to Nigel Farage and Reform. The Financial Conduct Authority has got a complaint made against Nigel Farage because of the promotion of cryptocurrency by him without the, you know, appropriate licenses, etc. This is, and by the way, if the Parliamentary Standards Commissioner determines that the 5 million quid, which is at the centre of this debate, was not a gift, that it was for some political purpose, then that 5 million quid, in all likelihood, should have had tax applied to it. And that would bring HMRC into the equation. Mm. This thing is going to rumble and rumble and rumble. So even if Farage, by some miracle, wins two by-elections, having been found guilty of breaching code of conduct in Parliament, he's still going to have a whole load of regulatory bodies, including the police, investigating Reform, all the way, investigating himself in and Reform, all the way through to the 2029 general election. This is very, very bad for Reform. What he should have done, and what he may yet do, is find an elegant exit as leader and allow someone else in Reform who isn't, you know, caught up in this mess, who come forward and lead the party.
1: Ben, how you doing? Ali here.
13: Hi, Ali.
1: I agree with you a little bit. I can't see the tactical decision here, because I think you're right. I think the Parliamentary Standards Committee could very well likely, and I think his resignation gives an indication that they might find that he'll need to stand in another by-election. That's just going to irritate. Look, like, it's going to make your likelihood of winning that second by-election even lower.
13: I think I said that. Absolutely.
1: Can I ask you a personal question about him? Because you know him. I've only met him once. I don't know if Zoe's met him. But I have thought, looking at him, he looks rattled. Like, in a way I've never seen. Like, Nigel's always had controversies around him, but he always takes it in stride. It's one of his strengths, right? He's able to exude strength in moments of crisis. But whether it's the Sky News bit, even the speech he gave at the top of Milkbank House, I thought he looked concerned. He looked angry in a way I haven't seen before. Did you see that as well? You know him better than I do.
13: Well, Ali, I think anyone who's got the Parliamentary Standards Commissioner, the FCA, the police, the National Crime Agency, potentially the FCA and the HMRC.
1: One of those would scare the life out of me.
13: Any one of those would rattle any normal person. So I think he's staring down, got to be careful of my metaphors, but he's staring down the barrel of a gun, you know, a political gun, and it could go off on him any minute now. And I mean, I don't know what it's like to be Nigel Farage right now. It must be very, very pressurizing.
1: Can I Can I ask you a quick follow-up? I've been trying to get my head around this for a really, really long time. Why is there so many scandals around money and Nigel so frequently? Whether it's, you know, people were questioning his second job stuff, the cameos, the gold bullion thing, the donations, the £5 million gift. He looks like a guy that's well off, but he's constantly looking for money. Why do you think, why does... Because I'm sure Reform can fundraise. Yeah. Look, Reform are really popular. You look at the polls, they do really well. They top the polls. They could probably fundraise from their members pretty well and be healthy. Why is there constant controversy around money in Nigel Farage?
13: So I've known for a few years. I had accepted and bought, if you like, the public persona of Farage being the bearer of the standard for British sovereignty and all things pro-British, national interest first. And, you know, he wears Union flag socks and so on. As I got to know him better, it became quite clear to me that the political stage is really a platform for Farage to promote himself and make money. He talks about he gave up a vibrant city career in order to go into politics. That's a distraction. He never had any senior positions in the city. He gave up nothing. He's had a very cushy time in the European Parliament for 25 years or whatever it was, earning actually a massive amount of money for doing close to nothing. And he loves that self-promotion. He loves being at the center of attention so that he can get the media on him, and make money like that. And when someone is that keen on making money and actually is not putting genuinely, in my mind, not putting the national interest first, I think they're prone to slipping up on the kinds of things he's now been found to be slipping up on. And even before I joined Reform, I raised concerns about financial payments and things around Reform with Richard Tice and said, you know, these things worry me. And I want to make sure that if I join Reform, none of these things happen while I'm in the party. And I went on to be deputy leader of the party, as you may know. And I had a sort of sense that things weren't right. And, you know, it's come home to roost now.
0: You've spoken before about Christopher Harborne and questioned payments from Christopher Harborne. Can you tell us a little bit about that? I mean, do you think Reform has been sufficiently transparent about Christopher Harborne? I also want to ask you about George Cottrell. I mean, do you know either of these two individuals? Do you understand what their relationship is with Reform?
13: So it's all quite nebulous, isn't it? I think the public are struggling to understand what's going on. But we do know some facts which are irrefutable and in the public domain. Harborne donated £14 million to the Brexit Party, which was majority owned by Farage. So in a sense, that was the first massive donation effectively to Farage because he was the majority owner and controller of the Brexit Party. And 14 million quid to an entity which you control is going to buy you a massive amount of influence. That's in the public domain. The other thing that's in the public domain is that Harborne made the biggest personal political donation to Boris Johnson in November 2022. This concerned me greatly because Boris Johnson, for those of us who believe genuinely, as I do, in a proper Brexit and sovereignty for this country, etc., Boris Johnson screwed it all up. And so I couldn't understand why someone like Harborne, who promoted the Brexit Party, must have recognised that Johnson had screwed it up, would donate £1 million to Johnson. And that was when my first real red flag went up. And then, of course, we now discover that Harborne's donated £5 million to Farage personally. And I do not accept, and no sentient, half-witted individual could possibly accept that you give someone £5 million without expecting anything in return. Life simply is not like that. And since then, there's been another £15 million of donations to Reform. In aggregate, all those donations, what we know about in the public domain, add up to £34 million. That makes Harborne, by a country mile, the biggest political donor in British history. And of course, he's into cryptocurrency, he's into various other things. And The first policy that Reform put into draft legislation on their website was a bill for, you know, the adoption of cryptocurrency. When Farage went to see the Bank of England, he was promoting cryptocurrency. You've seen him many times online promoting cryptocurrency. And so this is not good. You know, this is not good. This, none of that computes or is aligned with the national interest. And so a bright light, I think, rightly, is being shone on all of this. And then, of course, though it still remains nebulous, it still remains murky, but the, perhaps the more murky side of what's going on is George Cotterill, a convicted felon who was charged, I think, on 21 or 22 different counts, did a plea bargain, ended up being convicted for wire fraud in the United States. I think it was an 8-year sentence. He served 8 months and was released. And lives in Montenegro, gambles big, deals in cryptocurrency. There was an article today in the FT where he'd received £8 or £9 million in cryptocurrency payments, bet on the, you know, Trump winning the general, winning the presidential election in 2024, and then paid that money on to someone else. Mm-hmm. And then we've got, you know, evidence of money coming from new cryptocurrency accounts in Australia, ostensibly from Cotterill's mother, when Cotterill's mother is not actually a very wealthy woman. You know, all this just raises massive question marks.
1: Yeah, I just couldn't understand. I just imagine they could fundraise legitimately and be perfectly healthy and fine. That's what I don't.
13: Yeah, so Ali, I think you're judging, you know, like you said, you'd be petrified by any one of those investigations. Left to your own devices running a political party, you may just rely on membership and so on. But, you know, if you're very desirous to make money, you may do things that people like you, Ali, may not do.
1: Yeah, and you know what? I'm glad you said that bit about, you know, no sentient person would believe £5 million gift comes without any strings, because I was really questioning my friends and whether I had the right friends and who weren't giving me £5 million for that. But maybe that's not the case. Ben, I want to ask you one more quick question about Rupert Lowe. Lots of questions about your relationship with him, the future of you guys, whether you're going to work together or not. Where are we at?
13: So we're perfectly friendly. It's unlikely that I will join Restore Britain for two reasons. One, Rupert Lowe owns the party, so it's like Farage Mark II. You know, I've already experienced what it's like for an individual to control a political party. I don't think it's healthy. I've had discussions with Rupert Lowe about that, and he's not going to change it. He wants to have control. And then there is an element within Restore, and I don't believe Rupert is part of it, but there is an element in Restore Britain, which is, you know, uncompromisingly, self-evidently ethno-nationalist. And I'm not an ethno-nationalist. I believe very much in this country, but I think the colour of a person's skin or their DNA is really academic, particularly for a country like this, which had the biggest empire in the world that the world's ever known. And, you know, my father was a British subject long before I was born, by virtue of being in the British Empire. You know, he's Pakistani and born in what was British India. And so the whole ethno-nationalism thing, you know, it just doesn't compute with me. And so,
1: but you don't think Rupert Lowe is an ethno-nationalist?
13: I don't think he is. If you listen to his interviews, he talks about the need for cultural assimilation, for people in this country to get on. He talks vehemently in favour of the deportation of illegal migrants, etc. But there's no hint of ethno-nationalism.
1: He doesn't just talk about, he doesn't just talk about the deportation of illegal migrants. He talks about re-migration.
13: Yeah, so now, that's not Rupert Lowe when he's interviewed. What you're getting your information from is what Rupert Lowe ostensibly posts on social media. And of course, we ascribe fully the responsibility of those posts to Rupert Lowe, that's the only thing one can do. But those posts are actually put out by his right-hand man, a guy called Alistair Harrison. They're not Rupert Lowe. And his posts on social media use language and say things which I could never bring myself to. I would never use language in that way, particularly if I wish to be prime minister. And if you lead a political party, ultimately that is your goal, to be prime minister. And so I have some real issues with the language used on social media by Rupert Lowe, though it's not him drafting it, it's, you know, someone else.
1: And that would be, I would imagine that would also be a problem in joining his party, right?
13: Yeah, right. Yeah. You know, exactly right. Yeah.
0: Ben, thank you so much for joining us. It was great to speak to you. That was Ben Habib, former MEP, Brexiteer and current chairman of the Great British Political Action Committee. Coming up after the break, we're going to talk about Andy Burnham's first week in power. We're going to discuss all his policy. Me and Ali are going to get into it. We'll see you then.
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9: This is one sport where it's unforgiving. You know, we're trying to create young players to go and play in front of 62,500 people at the Olympic Stadium, where every person at the stadium's got their opinion. All their opinions are different and they all think their opinion matters and they don't mind voicing it. Yeah. So we're trying to create somebody for that. You know, you have to be robust, you have to be mentally strong.
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1: And me, Ali Milani.
0: Just before we talk about Burnham, I just want to quickly talk to you about Ben Habib.
1: Yeah.
0: I thought that was a really interesting interview.
1: I thought it was particularly interesting because I've had this question around money and Farage, because I always thought Farage was a rich dude to begin with, because he always talks about his time in the city, and I imagine he earned quite a lot of money at the European Parliament, and so I couldn't understand why he would jeopardise or risk a very real possibility that he could be Prime Minister, consistently chasing money, personal money, not like donations for the party, which is itself a separate investigation that I think they're either going through now, I don't remember which body with. But I think Ben makes a compelling case that this story about him, having given up a lot of wealth and influence in the city isn't necessarily a real version of the story, and that he wasn't particularly successful. And actually, politics is a mean to gain notoriety and capital rather than the other way around, of having given up capital to come into politics.
0: I think what I appreciated was Ben really drawing the line between why, how the electorate is supposed to believe that this money comes without strings attached. Mm. And I think there's been a lot of questions about that. And, you know, we're all supposed to just kind of give the benefit of the doubt that maybe this man just really likes Nigel Farage. But, you know, we're not paying enough attention to why, what the significance of crypto is in all of this, and why crypto is potentially dodgy, and why we should be concerned about crypto money flooding into our politics. And I didn't
1: know there was that much.
0: Well, I mean, it's like, I think, you know, the point he made about the fact that, you know, all this money from these people who are heavily invested in crypto, and one of the first policies Reform puts on its website is making the UK a crypto superpower, which they've now removed from their website.
1: Have they?
0: Yes.
1: Right, okay. I thought that part was really interesting, because then you can draw a direct string between motivations of the sort of political actions you take to your donors.
0: Maybe next week on the show, well, I'm going to say this out loud so everyone can hear it, including our producer, we should do one of these topics on crypto. What is cryptocurrency?
1: I'd love to get someone in, because I don't really know anything about it.
0: Let's get George Cottrell in, or Christopher Harborne. Yeah, they can explain to us why it's so important.
1: Maybe Cottrell can bring his passport.
0: Which Cottrell are we going to get? Okay, well, we'll come back to that next week. I want to continue on with our top story today, which of course is Andy Burnham, who has officially become, okay, the UK's fifth Prime Minister in 4 years, but you might also hear the sixth in 7 years and the seventh in 10 years, right?
1: Yeah.
0: Something like that. Basically, we've had a hell of a lot of Prime Ministers recently. Since taking office on Monday, Burnham has announced his first cabinet appointments and outlined his initial policy priorities, including a pledge to end rough sleeping, cut VAT on energy bills, and pause the early prisoner release scheme, which basically broke just before we recorded the show. It's been a busy few days in government. What do we think these decisions tell us about the direction of Burnham's administration? So, Ali, we talked a little bit about this before. I think for me, the thing I found really significant about Burnham, I mean, he said to his cabinet, this is going to be a cost of living government, right? Well, every government since COVID has basically tried to be a cost of living government. You know, there have been various things, strings that they've tried to pull to try and bring costs down for consumers. Obviously, cutting VAT on energy bills is one policy that's been announced. But actually, it's only going to save us about, what, 45 quid a year on average on our energy bills. It's not a huge amount. Isn't the truth of the matter that there's actually the levers available to governments to bring down the cost of living are fairly limited?
1: I don't think so.
0: No,
1: I don't think the levers are limited. I think the bravery to pull them is limited, because there are impacts elsewhere. And so a couple of things based on what you've just said. The caveat should be all of this should be, and I think I should be fair with people knowing that I obviously helped Andy in the campaign. I know him quite well. I'd like to think I played a small part in getting him to number 10. And so people should take that as a caveat. I'm generally supportive, so I'm biased. But I will say this, and I'll reveal some of the sort of internal conversations we had, because they're not a secret now. One of the things Andy's really, really keen on as a way of restoring trust in politics is making it really easy for people to see and feel a direct line between decisions made in Westminster and whether their lives are made easier or not. So you're right, every government has in effect been a cost of living government. But I think both in messaging and communications, but also in direct interventions, as opposed to large scale interventions, which will have that move the economy in macro scale. I think one of the things Andy wants to show people is that we can make decisions. Yes, it's only £45, but that's £45 more because of this Prime Minister, right? The £2 bus fare cap, I think the estimates are it could save some people up to £500. Not for us in London, because it's already under £2, and we've already, Sadiq has sorted us out there. But for areas like in Makerfield, when I was out there, I think it's like £5 to jump on a bus, or just outside, sorry, because Makerfield, some areas still had the B network. That's crazy, right? That's just that, so that could have significant impacts on people. I know there's more to come, right? I think the first, I would tell people expect sort of a policy blitz in the first 100 days of the stuff to come. And so his comments about this being a cost of living government is really a message both to the cabinet, to the PLP, but also to people that he's going to make a real effort for people to be conscious of both micro and macro decisions that the government makes that makes a difference. So you can go Government did X, and as a result, I have £45 more in my pocket. Government did Y, and as a result, when I jumped in the bus, instead of paying £5, I paid £2.
0: I hear what you're saying. I do. I do hear what you're saying, and I see the benefit. My worry is, and if I could be really just very cynical for a moment, is that I just think we maybe live in an age where people just don't ever believe things are going to get better.
1: Yeah.
0: Right? And I think social media plays a large part in that. I think a lack of trust plays a large part in that. But... So you say, you know, you're £45 better off. Well, people are going to say, yeah, but what my weekly shop has gone up by £20 a week.
1: Yeah.
0: So that's, what, 2.5 weekly shops. It doesn't cut it. And I'm not saying they aren't significant and they aren't important. My worry is I just don't know what's ever going to be enough for people.
1: Yeah, so I agree with you. I think you're right. I think £45, and actually some of the responses has been quite interesting, and I've learned from them quite a bit, because every response has been, so the 20% VAT cut on pubs and nightlife, a lot of the response has been, yeah, but what about cafes?
0: Yeah.
1: The cut on electricity bills has been, yeah, but it's only £45. Mm. The buses cut has been, yeah, but that doesn't affect me in London, or I don't get on the bus. And I saw a really interesting piece from the BBC, or a section of the Live report, where someone said, yeah, but what about drivers? I drive, right? Yeah. What about me, right? Which is true, because everybody wants their lives to get better. Mm. And this goes back to, not that the levers don't exist, but the bravery to pull the right levers. And this is... I'm desperately hopeful that Andy does this, is there needs to be radical and disruptive policy for people to see the real impact. Mm. And so each one in individual silos might not be huge, although I hope that there's a couple of really big ones that will come. But in totality, you might go energy bills plus buses plus 20% off pubs, for example, plus hopefully some stuff on housing and renting that I can't really break, but also stuff on trains, which he's spoken about. All of these things, you start to feel a little bit better, right? But...
0: Part of the issue is not just that there are little good things happening, which the previous government did have some little good things that happened.
1: Yeah.
0: The problem is they never talked about them.
1: Yeah, and that's also key, right? Is I'm already hearing people saying, you know what, yeah, like £45 ain't much, but at least the brother's doing something.
0: Yeah, yeah.
1: Right? And that's something I
0: Whereas there were actually things this previous government did. They just didn't talk about them. Yeah. Nobody knew, you know?
1: Yeah,
0: and I think that is a good point. And already Andy Burnham is making it clear and visual, and there's been press releases sent out at 6 a.m. to journalists basically saying, this is what we're doing today, this is what we're doing today. And I think you're right. I think that is significant. Let's talk about the pause to the plan to release some prisoners early. So, as you know, the previous administration under Keir Starmer had announced that there would be early release schemes for some prisoners. Andy Burnham had announced that as well. He's now rode back. He said that the policy would have seen thousands of offenders in England and Wales freed earlier. Most offenders basically on fixed terms would have released after a third of their sentence rather than half. It was designed, of course, to ease prison overcrowding, but Burnham has said he's putting it on pause until they've essentially looked at it. And this comes after the widow of a police officer who was killed when he was dragged behind a getaway car described the possibility of the killer's early release as deplorable. 5,000 prisoners were due to be freed in September. This, to me, feels like a clear win. But again, that prison overcrowding issue is not going to go away.
1: This is a quagmire. This is the problem.
0: Mm.
1: The people's anxiety about early release schemes is legitimate. And obviously, it's a real political problem because... Like the widow of the police officer, how do you look that widow in the eye and talk about early release schemes, right?
0: Yeah.
1: But also, it's unworkable. Mm. We have too many people being given custodial sentences and not enough space, right?
0: So they were going to free 5,000 prisoners.
1: Mm.
0: I think the women's prison estate in this country is about 3,500. I might be slightly off there. It's just over 3,000.
1: Well, that's the total population
0: of women prisoners in custody in the UK. Only 90% of those women are in for violent offences.
1: Only 90?
0: Only 10%, are in prison for violent offences. The rest are mostly in for things like shoplifting, drug offences. I don't have the statistics in front of me, but obviously there's a high correlation between being a victim of domestic violence as a woman and being in prison. A lot of them have kids and they're hundreds of miles away.
1: Mm.
0: I would wonder whether Andy Burnham might look at the, you know, recommendations of places like the Prison Trust and
1: think
0: about releasing female prisoners.
1: Yeah, yeah. I mean, this is my personal opinion. This isn't government policy. That sounds about right.
0: Mm.
1: Yeah, I think that part of the review will be also about, you know, can we free up some space without releasing people who have custodial sentences for violent crime, for example, or who could be a serious risk to the public. I think that's where people have serious issues. I also think, by the way, it's not just people in prisons. The justice system has a huge backlog of like cases waiting to be heard as well. And there is a question as to whether do we hand too many custodial sentences out for non-violent crimes.
0: Arguably, we definitely do. And they have got longer and harsher under Conservative government.
1: Because they just want to look at an act tough, but that has real impact on prison spaces.
0: So we've only got about a minute left, but obviously there's going to be a lot of speculation about tax and how Andy Burnham is going to pay for all of this over the weekend. Do you think we're going to see a radical budget in October?
1: I think so, yeah. Mm. I think it'll have to be because Andy's presented it that way.
0: Mm.
1: And I know he understands the scale of the challenge and how different we have to be. I think we will. Mm. And he is extremely conscious about costing all of this. And whether that's a reprioritization or they're going to have to relook at some tax stuff, I don't know. I'm not involved in those conversations, genuinely. But it won't be uncosted. I actually thought that, by the way, I know we're just running out of time, but that Darren Jones thing about digital IDs not being costed was a really weird intervention.
0: It felt a little bit of a bitter Sour Betty grapes. Remark, yes. Yeah. Well, and John Healey is the new Chancellor.
1: Yeah, did you see that one coming?
0: No. Who did? I don't know if they were trolling the papers or
1: what. I didn't know.
0: No.
1: Yeah, I genuinely didn't know. I was surprised as well.
0: Do you think it's smart?
1: I think it's interesting. Yeah, I think what he's gone for is a safe pair of hands who will enact his vision as opposed to an ideologue in that position who may try and push him further left or push him further right. Mm. But it's someone I think John Healey will do as the Prime Minister wants.
0: Mm. Okay.
1: I think that's why he's gone for that.
0: Okay, that's it from Politics Uncensored today. Join us next Thursday at 5 p.m. where we'll be continuing to talk about all of this.
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7: Andy Burnham's making his first leader's speech at the Labour Party conference. He's pledged to tackle the issues politicians usually avoid. It's amid mounting speculation the pension triple lock could be reformed to fund social care. Caroline Abrahams is from Age UK.
8: Well, firstly, to be clear, the triple lock is just the uprating mechanism for the state pension. And the way it works has meant that actually the state pension has gone up in recent years. And it was brought in to do that because it had got so low that people couldn't live on it. It's doing a good job.
7: Meanwhile, Angela Rayner says she has unfinished business as she pledged to go further to protect leaseholders by placing a cap on administration fees. Under current rules, homeowners can be charged hundreds of pounds for owning a pet or replacing a front door. The former world snooker champion Graham Dott has been sentenced to 7 years in jail. He's been found guilty of sexually abusing two primary school aged children. The 49-year-old subjected a girl and a boy to multiple incidents of abuse with his crime spanning 17 years. Judge Lord Harrow made the sentence.
10: You robbed the complainers of a significant part of their childhood. I'm grateful to each of them for providing me with personal statements in which they describe their struggles to make sense of their lives amid the overwhelming emotions of fear, shame and anger.
7: Dott had denied the charges but was found guilty by the jury. A police officer was stabbed in the leg during dawn raids in London on a suspected organised crime gang. 24 addresses were raided early this morning with 17 people arrested on suspicion of a raft of offences. Raids took place in the English capital as well as Essex, Hertfordshire, Cambridgeshire and Suffolk. And overseas visitors will not be charged to enter England's national museums. That's after ministers decided against changing the Universal 3 admission policy. It comes after months of discussions to examine whether making tourists from abroad pay could boost the institution's finances. That's the latest from Radio News. I'm Tanita Sims.
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32: 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We have a great show in store for you today. We have not one, not two, not three, but four fantastic guests. Yes, joining me in the studio, my wonderful co-host Carly Smallman will be with me in just a moment. Down the line, we have a viral sensation from the heart of the lockdown days. You may remember this iconic cry.
33: Shilla!
32: Yes, we'll be joined by Sandra Hanna, perhaps better known for the name of her gorgeous African grey parrot, Chanel. We'll be talking to her just after the break. Then we'll also have a quick chat with Sapan Verma, a brilliant Indian comedian who's coming over to the Soho Theatre the 27th to the 31st of May this week. So go along, go see him. And then we'll have Rachel Fairbairn. Yes, Northern comedy powerhouse Rachel Fairbairn will be joining us, host of many a great podcast, All Killer No Filler, Glad Rags, and all that sort of stuff. She's absolutely brilliant and we'll have her in about 20, 30 minutes, so stay tuned. But for now, we start, as we always do, with some headlines, some news. We start, of course, with the end of the football season. You can rejoice if you hate football that the Premier League is over. It concluded with Liverpool champions. And I love football. And sometimes people are surprised by that I am a gay football fan. I'm a gay football fan, which, of course, it means I can sing It's Coming Home. So long as it's the tune of Diana Ross, that's the only stipulation there. Now, the thing I find about football, though, is it does sort of highlight some of the inequalities in UK society. Certainly, there's a north-south divide in terms of infrastructure, in terms of available resources. Because I go to the football every week. I support AFC Bournemouth, and I see these northern football fans. They come to Bournemouth and they earnestly ask every week, "Is this a library?" Is this like, they don't know, they've never seen one, they don't know what a library is. It's very heartbreaking, but we'll have to wait till August for the Premier League to resume and I can get back to some more football banter, which I'm sure you've come to expect from me here on Pulse of the Nation. Now, I start with a bit of lightheartedness because the rest of this stuff is, I'll be honest, pretty depressing. Although ridiculous as well, Nigel Farage this morning deserves no airtime, so we won't talk about him. But we will instead talk about one of his reform councillors, Sean Matthews, who this week, and I don't have a joke for this, I'm just going to genuinely say what he said, has suggested that transgenderism has a root cause in circumcision, and that because parents chop off their boys' foreskins, they're obviously halfway there, and that's why they want to become girls now. That's not a joke. That's genuinely what Reform Councillor Sean Matthews tweeted. So I'm just going to put that out there. That deserves no joke, no punchline. That is funny and ridiculous in its own right. Okay, maybe a bit more light-hearted.

0: absolutely, that is the state of the UK at the moment. We could not have something so lighthearted and gentle happen like that. And we are heading to, I'm spending a lot of time on Facebook. I don't know why. I'm a 25-year-old man. I have no right to be on Facebook. I shouldn't be on Facebook. But nonetheless, there I am. And I'll be honest, most of my generation and most of the liberty-minded people have left Facebook because they value their mental health and sanity. So it's just becoming worse and worse. And I'm reading all these comments and it's coming up to Pride Month. And you know, there's a lot of hate against Pride Month. And I want to rally you against it. I want to steel you against it, that Facebook and the online comments, they may be emboldened right now, but they are not necessarily the majority. And you have to appreciate also there is an overexposure to Pride Month at the moment, because what happens is every June, every Pride Month, and it's going to come, it's started already, every company wants in on the action. You know, they want that pink pound, you know, that Dorothy dollar, right? That's what they want. And that's genuinely what it's called, but I'm not making these terms up. So what they do, it's pretty genius marketing, is they stick a rainbow on every single product and they just expect us to fall for it, as if we're going, rainbow, maybe I'll get a mortgage with NatWest, right? It's foolish, okay? Don't fall for this corporate pride. I don't believe in it. You know, I think if you're a company and you want to support the Pride movement, you have to make proper changes. You have to make proper donations, you know? You have to make wholesale differences, you know? Halifax, rename yourselves Halifags, something like that, you know? Holland and Bareback, Five Guys. Well, that one's all right, actually. But you get the point, you know? Don't buy corporate pride just because a company has a rainbow on it. Have a look at what they actually do and what they actually support. Support grassroots. Go to your local pride parade. And please know that there are people out there that are on the right side of history. It's not all the doom and gloom of the Facebook commenters. And we end, as we do every week, with a parking story. Yes, this is a parking story that's not necessarily got me mad. Actually, I'm quite happy to see this town suffer. Maybe that's aggressive, but we'll see. This is from Guildford, the discounted parking scheme coming to Guildford Town Centre. They're trying to encourage people into Guildford. And I get it. Why would anyone want to go to Guildford? I've gigged all over this country. We have comedians come into the radio show every single week. You can ask any one of these comedians. In fact, I'll ask my guest today. And they'll say the same thing about Guildford. Guildford does not deserve joy. It is a miserable, rancid place. Guildford is just proof that money does not buy happiness, just an ager and a tolerance for marital affairs. So yes, I understand why they're trying to push towards some free parking there in Guildford. And God bless those in the Surrey corridor doing their best to sort of introduce some liberal acceptance and love into the region. And for now, I'll bring in my brilliant co-host, Carly Smallman. Hello.
1: Hello. Thanks so much for having me.
0: A pleasure. I just kept catching you in my periphery. And I'm like, I forgot to brief Carly that this bit is always awkward.
1: You're just ranting away.
0: Yeah, I really. This week was more ranty than usual. Normally,
1: I liked it.
0: Thank you.
1: I've
0: okay.
1: never seen you like that. Every time we've hung out, you've been so jolly.
0: I'm a jolly man. But what it is I'm on Facebook all the time, and all these comments are just making me so angry.
1: Oh, I know. Facebook's a pit. It's an absolute pit. And I'm like I'm like middle aged. I'm the target audience for Facebook. And sometimes it's even worse when you see like your friend's slightly older husband's having a go at the boats, and all that vibe. It's good.
0: Stop the thing about why the government should be against illegal immigration, it's like, yeah, it's illegal.
1: Yeah.
0: It's against the law. The truth is, the immigration you don't like isn't illegal. That's problem.
1: The immigration they don't like is just brown people.
0: Yeah,
1: exactly. That's what it is.
0: Exactly. If somebody's truly an illegal immigrant, guess what? They're not stealing from the state because they're not on record.
1: Yeah, they're not part of the state.
0: They can't take anything. Yeah, yeah.
1: Exactly that. It drives me mad.
0: I know. Do you Facebook lurk, or are you just like out of there? Protect
1: I am a lurker. I never post, and I always watch. I have a few friends, family members, even people that work with us in comedy who are every day posting a little excerpt from their mental breakdown. Oh. And I have to say, I like to read them.
0: They're entertaining.
1: Yeah, like not in like a spiteful way, like a schadenfreude way, but I just... Now that I'm married, I don't really have any gossip of my own, so I have to thrive on outside gossip.
0: It's been a very gossip... Pardon me, a gossip dry couple of years, actually.
1: Oh, it's boring as all hell.
0: Really,
1: do you remember how great lockdown was?
0: Lockdown
1: and there was
0: gossip.
1: We were all having mental breakdowns, and we were all posting those tearful videos on social media that we now mock. I'm like, oh my God, what a loser, crying on social media. But back then,
0: that was all of us.
1: All of us, and we weren't even ashamed. We were there with our banana bread, crying our eyes out.
0: Yeah, maybe there's too much shame nowadays. We should take away the shame so that we can... I don't know. I don't know what the solution is. I think we'd all just delete the internet.
1: Yeah, I think so too. Yeah, my husband and I were talking about this actually. We were saying how, do you remember when the internet, like social media first came onto the internet, and we were like, this is amazing. Mm. It's going to bring everyone so close together. And actually what it's done is the opposite, because of all the polarizing views out there, you know, the culture wars stuff. It's done the exact opposite.

0: Of what we were all so excited about when Tom added us as his first friend on MySpace.
1: Oh, how far we've fallen since the days of Tom on MySpace.
0: Oh, bless him, Tom.
1: I know, it's really heartbreaking. I all I can say is, you know, find real people, touch grass, get out there, you know, have some love. So buoyed by being in your presence.
0: Same.
1: You know, we talk about this all the time, but when we're in green rooms, it's like sometimes you get in a green room, it's just, you know, it's an old white guy just wittering on about, oh, the circuit used to be amazing.
0: In 1990, I could do 10 jonglers one after the other. Yeah. Just like, oh, give it a rest.
1: So draining, but always gigging with you. It's just a joy.
0: It's always fun, isn't it?
1: And I've come out of my rant, and, you know, we're about 2 minutes away from my rant now, and I'm completely in a different headspace.
0: Yeah, look at you. You've changed your posture, your expression, you're glowing.
1: Thank you, yes. Now, you mentioned your husband there very, very aptly. I can segue here, a bit of professional radio for you.
0: Oh, that was very professional.
1: Thank you. Into your own podcast. Yes, my partner has no taste.
0: I've started a podcast with my husband because we realised that we have nothing in common, including what films we like. So it's always a bit of a battle, and I'm sure that anyone in a couple listening to this may have experienced this. It's always a bit of a battle trying to pick the film that evening because our tastes are so different. So the only way we could think to get to watch our own films was to create a podcast around it. It's called My Partner Has No Taste, and each week one of us will pick the movie night that we're going to have at home, and then we review our partner's film choice to decide whether they have any taste or not. And that's basically the whole premise.
1: It's a great... Well, first of all, you're just such a lovely company. But also, it's so interesting and entertaining. And it's so funny to me how obvious who's... If you're just scrolling through, you're like, oh, yeah, that's Rich, that's Carly, that's Rich, that's Carly.
0: Oh, yeah.
1: I mean, the last two you did is... Today, we're tackling Carly's aversion to gore. Today, we're tackling Rich's aversion to musicals.
0: Yes.
1: Oh, very different sides of the coin there.
0: Very different. It's really fun recording it as well because it's one of the few podcasts that I'm involved with that I get to record sitting on my sofa.
1: Oh, the dream.
0: Yeah. Cup of tea at the coffee table, leaning hunched over the mics. Oh, it's perfect.
1: Hey, look, God bless Fubo Radio. Please keep me an employee. I love this radio station. But if you could relocate to North Portsmouth, that would be really bloody convenient for me, actually.
0: Your living room
1: would
0: be ideal.
1: Yeah, actually, if you could sit up in my living room, I'd love that. Thank you. Yeah, that's a dream. Because you do a couple of other podcasts. So I love Hex and Magic.
0: Yep, I do that with Wendy Wason.
1: Yeah.
0: And it's niche. I'm going to say it's niche. It's a podcast about witchcraft and witchy woo-woo because we both love it. So we have guests on and they teach us all they know. And then we also do deep dives into various topics like candle magic or the lunar cycles. And basically, I'm a very witchy person. I think you know, during lockdown when everyone had a crisis, I was like, I need to get back to the earth. I need to get back to the magic of the world and the magic of my ancestors before me. And I love tarot reading. So that's kind of... But then... Since lockdown, it's full on. It's spells, it's manifestation.
1: Oh, pop her into it.
0: Oh, yeah.
1: I'm very adjacent to all of this stuff. My mum really believes in it. And, like, she grew up in Dorset, so, like, sort of that sort of gypsy traveller hexing stuff. She really likes all that
0: stuff.
1: She doesn't love the hex, but she really heavily believes in a hex. You know, never upset a gypsy woman.
0: Oh, my
1: That's
0: goodness,
1: sort of what she
0: no.
1: Really
0: don't upset the traveller ladies.
1: Yeah, yeah.
0: Yeah. My sister used to go out with a guy who his granny was a traveller.
1: Yeah.
0: And when my sister and her boyfriend had a really messy breakup, my sister's life went to shit for about 2 years. Stuff not surrounding the breakup. I think his nan put a hex on her. I really do.
1: I there's something about it. I've never like come face to face with it. I've had a few like ghosty experiences.
0: Oh, I love that. Oh, we should get you on the podcast.
1: Yeah, happily. But yeah, she's really into it. And we've got a tarot deck that used to be my granddad's who died, and it's amongst his you know paraphernalia that he's left. And
0: I'll teach you to read it if you like.
1: Yeah, I'd love that. Am I allowed? Is there not a sort of etiquette around using someone else's tarot deck?
0: I don't believe in that. I know some people are like, you must be gifted a tarot deck.
1: Yeah.
0: But if that was the case, no, I would have never had one because no one fucking buys me anything.
1: Well, look, we're heading into a break now, but as we're in this world of sort of palm reading and mystique, what's your prediction for the show? How do you think it's going to go?
0: I think it's going to go amazingly, and I'm loving the strong female energy of the upcoming guests coming up. So
1: oh, yes.
0: I feel like we've blessed it with our sacred feminine
1: ways.
0: We've
1: got a powerful woman coming up, and just after that, we'll be doing our scam call feature again. We'll be calling a scammer, seeing if we can get them to hang up. We'll be talking to Sapan Verma, but straight after the break, we're talking to the iconic Sandra Hanna, who you may recognise from this audio snippet.
2: 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Me purse just flew away on me gun. Chanel! Her name's Chanel.
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12: I had a really sweet message going, do you think I could come and look at your boobs? I'm not a pervert. I just think they would be really nice. And if you could just show me and then I'll go away again. And then he said, I'm just sorry if this is offensive to you. I'm just a bit of a boob guy.
3: VAR, you serious? 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
13: This is one sport where it's unforgiving. You know, we're trying to create young players to go and play in front of 62,500 people at the Olympic Stadium, where every person that I see has got their opinion. All their opinions are different and they all think their opinion matters and they don't mind voicing it. Yeah. So we're trying to create somebody for that. You know, you have to be robust, you have to be mentally strong.
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1: So, joining me down the line, a lovely woman named Sandra Hanna, although she perhaps is better known by her pet's name. Hello, Sandra, how are you?
14: Very much, how are you?
1: I'm very good, thank you. Yes, you've brought a lot of joy into this Zoom window. You're a bundle of energy. And for those of you who can't see, which obviously is a radio medium, all of you, behind you is a cage with the infamous animal in it, I hope.
14: It is.
1: Can you tell me their name? Yes, this is the famous African grey parrot, Chanel, who went missing in 2020, flew towards the canal, and you filmed yourself screaming into the sky, calling after her. What? Tell us about that day. What had happened? What led to that moment?
14: So it was lockdown. So the only place we could go was in our garden, wasn't it? With six people. So we brought Chanel out in the cage, was having a barbecue, and I kept checking all the ways she can get out. Talking were locked. The next minute, the neighbour started drilling and this water bell just flew open and she flew over my head.
1: Oh, my goodness.
14: And I thought, what do you do? She's a bird. I can't run after her. Yeah. So I thought, social media, everyone will be out in the back garden. Someone's got to see her.
1: So that you just thought, if I put this out right now, somebody will report where Chanel has gone. You thought it just spread quick enough. What happened? We'll come back to the infamous video in a moment. But what happened then? How did you relocate Chanel?
14: So that day I was getting stupid messages. My daughter was getting harassed. They were all saying, I found your parrot. It was a pigeon.
1: Yeah.
14: loads of horrible, nasty stuff. And then we got this one the next day saying, I've got your parrot, and she sent a picture of it on her arm, and I just seen it and knew it was Chanel, and she messaged me and said, can you come and get it?
1: Yeah.
9: That's amazing. I suppose, unlike if a cat goes missing, goes, is this your cat? There's quite a lot of cats to choose from. I can't imagine there are a lot of African grey parrots roaming free.
14: Well, there is now, though, isn't there? They've all followed suit.
9: Yeah, yeah. Have you noticed a trend, an uptick in African grey?
14: Yeah. Yeah. After the issue went, I had a load of messages saying, my bird's gone missing, can you do a video? And I still get them now.
9: Yeah, well, do you do like Cameo and that sort of stuff then?
14: Yeah, I do Cameo, and anyone who wants a video, cheering up, birthdays, whatever.
9: Yeah. Well, I'd recommend it for cheering up because you're an absolutely infectious a bundle of energy. I love it. But yeah, go back to the video then. You and your daughter are screaming, Chanel. It's very sort of EastEnders in a way, the drama of it all. what did you appreciate at the time? Obviously, you're quite distraught in the video. You've lost your beloved parrot, but did you appreciate at the time that it was quite funny?
14: Yeah. Oh my god. Because if I wouldn't have got it back, then probably not. No.
9: Yes. Yeah.
14: But yeah, because we got it back, I thought it's at the power of social media is amazing because she's a bird flying in the sky, and I got it back twice, not just once, twice.
9: Twice. That is very impressive. Is Chanel aware of her fame? Has she seen a change in lifestyle?
14: Yeah, I think she is. She's a little diva. She likes to do what she wants when she wants.
9: Good. I'm glad. She seems... she's just so calm and chill. I love her. Is she quite talkative?
14: Yes.
9: Yeah.
14: Doesn't usually shut up.
9: That's... I wish you could see what I'm seeing, dear listener. She's just hanging out in the background. She's having a great time. I wonder... obviously, like, you know, we've had a lot of social media stars and people have gone viral sort of unexpectedly on the show. Have you been able to monetize Chanel's fame? Have you been able to... Because, you know, loads of people have had... You've had eyes on you and, you know, you deserve some sort of kickback. Have you been able to make that happen?
14: Yes, certain things I have, yes.
9: Good, I'm glad.
14: Like, look, someone's just asked me to apply for a new series coming out. I can't say what it is.
9: Ooh.
14: But yeah, I'm going to apply for that, so yes.
9: Good. I'm very glad. Yeah. Yeah. We've had a few. We had Kev Riley, who was, I don't remember the guy in Come Dine With Me, but the whole whisk in his mouth. And yeah, he's saying loads of people have made money off of him, but he's not seen a penny of it. You know,
14: I didn't make anything off Chanel. Anything I made from this morning went to the people who found Chanel.
9: Oh, that's very sweet. You gave them a reward.
14: Well, yeah. If it wasn't for them, I wouldn't have got it back. So, and then everyone else made like merchandise. There's like t-shirts. Shower caps with my crying face on.
9: Did anything catch your eye? Were you like, oh, I know that's stealing from me, but it is pretty good.
14: Oh, I thought it was hilarious.
9: Yeah, that is fun. Nice.
14: I'm going to get a shower and see my scary face.
9: Well, I wouldn't possibly want to comment, but it brings to mind the psycho shower scene. It's sort of similar levels of. Oh, amazing. So what are you up to? What do you do now? Well, now you've post-COVID, post-Chanel fame. What are you doing these days?
14: So I'm doing extra work. I was in the city as ours.
9: Mm-hmm.
14: I just try and keep up with that. But then at the moment, I haven't really done any. And I'm trying to focus on doing my garden. I've just literally been the tip three times. but then I'm just waiting. I don't apply for things. I wait for them to contact me and then...
9: Yeah. No, I think that's a good attitude to have. I think you know, pre-COVID, I mean, I work in comedy and we were all scrambling for everything. And I think there is a shift now post-COVID that we're like, no, what will come in. And if you want me, great. And if you don't, then I'm not going to beg for you. So
14: yes, everything happens for a reason.
9: Yeah, exactly. Yes, you might have been distressing to lose Chanel, but obviously it's been such a big part of your life now.
14: Nice. Oh, it has.
9: How old is Chanel?
14: And I think people think your name is actually Chanel.
9: Yeah, yeah. Every time I got a message through from Kieran, like, we're talking to Sandra Hanna, it was always bracket Chanel on the message.
14: Yeah. So I should have got my name changed, shouldn't I?
9: Yeah. I see you've got some tattoos there as well. Do you have a parrot tattoo? There you go, Chanel. Beautiful. Was that everything happens for a reason? Chanel, that's great.
14: Yes.
9: Did you get that after the video?
14: Yeah.
9: Amazing. Nice. Oh, cool. Well, this might be tempting fate too much. Is there any way we could hear from Chanel? Is it possible to make her talk?
14: She doesn't shut up. What'd you say? As soon as you speak to her, she won't. She's like a naughty kid.
9: She really is a diva.
14: What are these? Hello. What'd you say? No. She actually says, would you like a pistachio? That's what she says.
9: Yeah, we did. We caught just a little hello there, which is at least a nice outing from Chanel. She's enjoying a pistachio right now. I'll talk you through it, listener. Chanel, she's reaping the rewards of her viral fame. She flew down to the canal. Sandra finally rescued her, and now she's back safe in the cage. And I guess my final question is that cage now secure? Is it bolted down? Good. I'm very glad.
14: Absolutely.
9: Well, this has been absolutely, yeah, what a joy. It's been really nice to talk to you, and it's been completely unexpected. I didn't know which direction we were going to go in. You never know what's going to happen in life. As you say, everything happens for a reason, and I'm very glad we got to speak to you. Thank you.
14: Oh, me too.
9: Cheers, Sandra. Take care.
14: You too. Bye, guys.
9: Bye. The brilliant, charismatic, wonderful Sandra Hanna there. What a woman. We're joined now in the studio, as well as my co-host Carly Smallman. I'm Andrew White. And we have early here, a keen bean, the lovely Rachel Fairburn. Hello.
15: Thanks for having me.
9: Now, you were familiar with this...
14: Chanel!
9: You knew
15: Very
9: of...
15: Very much so.
9: Yeah. And you told us that you had a parrot.
15: I did. When I was growing up, we had a parrot, and it was my grandparents' parrot, Freddie, and it was an African grey. And he was brought home by my uncle from the Merchant Navy, because at the time you could bring
0: exotic animal trade was rife.
15: You swap things. Wherever you went, you swap things with people and do trading. And
0: what did you swap for the parrot?
15: I think it was a top hat. Something mad like that. Like a top hat or a tail suit in Africa. And they gave him a parrot. Freddie... has had his wings clipped. It was, of course, very cruel, but he did speak African because that's where he was far from.
9: Yeah.
15: And he was brought back to Manchester, lucky Freddie. And my gran had him for like 40 years, maybe.
0: Wow.
15: And he was a very good mimic. Obviously, he was a parrot. He was very friendly. But I think now I'm too old to have a parrot because you shouldn't get one if it's going to outlive you.
0: Because they live for like 100 years or something, don't they?
15: They live a long, long time, so they get very attached to people.
9: I worry about this because I've just got two new kittens.
0: I don't think they'll outlive you.
9: They won't outlive me, but I do worry about if anything happens. Well, first of all, they're not attached to me yet. They're still very, very nervous and anxious. But I get this parental, what happened to my kitties if I die?
15: They'll eat you, that's what I'll
9: happen. Well, breakfast wasn't starting, so let's get on his face, shall we? Well, Rich, thank you for joining us. You have lots of wonderful stuff coming up. You're a queen of the audio medium, may I say. Also a fantastic comic with lots of podcasts. Harper Vale, your storytelling podcast. You've got Glad Rags with Paul McCaffrey.
15: Indeed.
9: All Killer No Filler with Kiri Pritchard-McLean.
15: Yes.
9: There is so much Rachel Fairburn content out there. Go devour it all. She's absolutely fantastic.
15: Thank you.
9: And especially... go and watch Showgirl, your new special, coming out with 800 Pound Gorilla. You can already get early access, but if not, if you want to wait to the 4th of June, it comes out live on YouTube.
15: It does, yeah.
9: Well, there you go.
15: It's very thorough, that. I enjoyed that.
9: Thank you very much.
0: It looks like a rundown of your whole life.
15: Yeah,
0: I loved it.
15: I do all my admin for my life.
9: I do so much research for this show, and I find out stuff about people I've known for ages that I'm like, oh, it feels weird that I have this Wikipedia entry of my mate now.
15: Strange. You know everything.
0: It'd be really handy to just have you sort of follow me around at a party, and when I don't want to speak to anyone or tell anyone
9: give
0: about
9: you
0: myself,
9: your bio.
0: You just give a bio, and then I just fuck off.
15: That'd be amazing. I'd love
9: Carly Smallman co-founded Bring Your Own Baby Comedy and has actually played the Hammersmith Apollo, right? Oh, fantastic. Well, go check out Showgirl, not least for the fantastic outfit as well as the brilliant comedy.
0: Oh, what do you wear?
15: I had a jumpsuit made.
0: Oh, nice.
15: Because, I'm 5 foot, if that, let's be honest. And I've discovered now that I either have to wear children's clothes or just have something made.
0: Nice.
15: And I had it made, and it's cheaper than you think per wear, having a costume made.
9: Oh, well, that's good,
15: pink sequin jumpsuit. And... I've had a good run with it. I did a tour with it. I did a full Edinburgh with it. I wore it on live at the Apollo.
0: Tax deductible. Tax deduction,
15: that
0: it's sounds
15: like. It's had everything, had everything. And it's just hanging up in my wardrobe now. So.
9: Lovely stuff. I remember when we were crossing paths in Edinburgh a couple of years ago, you practically come out in a night suit of disco ball.
15: Oh, yeah.
9: Yeah, every... I can't believe how you managed to do a whole Edinburgh in that thing.
15: Well, I don't, because I'll be honest with you, very difficult to wash, and getting close to me at that Edinburgh by the end of it wasn't great. I have to admit, it's amazing how you're just on stage for an hour maximum in Edinburgh, and the sweat that comes off you.
0: Oh yeah,
15: it's un unpleasant, I would say.
0: I had a similar thing when I was doing panto and no one's costume got washed. Like, we'd all be like begging the production, like, we stink. And we'd all be dancing in these big, heavy outfits with like glitter on them and just stinking the place up. Yeah. But at least we were all in our stench together.
1: Yeah, you know what I mean?
15: That's it.
1: There was a communal stench. Yeah. Oh, good. Yeah. Well, there you go. But go watch both Rachel and Carly alive, but from a distance, maybe.
15: Yes.
1: And or even better, online. Go watch Showgirl on the 4th of June. Now, we have this segment where we have a scam phone call. A number that very rarely, if you call, they will answer and start the scam. Normally, you have to wait to receive a scam, but they're ready.
0: That's great.
1: Keen.
0: So it's open to anyone.
1: Exactly. And we call them up every week. Okay. Well, this actually, I say every week. This is the second week. You're our second trialist. Last week, Joey Wilby and Helen Bauer teamed up. They got them to hang up in 1 minute 32. So that's the time to beat on our leaderboard. You've got a maximum of 3 minutes. If you hit 3 minutes and they're still on the line, you legally have to give out your bank details, not just to the scammers, but to the nation.
15: To everybody.
1: Yep. So there's a lot at stake here. 3 minutes. What's your strategy? Quickly talk it through.
15: I don't know.
0: I feel quite stressed because I'm a massive people pleaser, so I might have to go into character.
15: Do that.
0: Should we do that? Should we be like an elderly couple?
15: Although I'm not very good at older voices.
0: No, nor am I.
1: You could be grandmother and granddaughter.
15: Yeah.
0: Will I have to do a northern accent, or can
1: you don't have to do northern?
15: Oh, I think you should try.
0: It's not good. It's not good.
15: Give it a go. All right.
0: I'm trying to be elderly as well.
15: Hello, it's very nice to be.
1: That's good. Yeah, yeah.
15: That was good.
0: Wheezing. I've got a bit of wheezing. I've got COPD. I've got.
1: Okay. Don't hurt your voice, but let's go for this strategy then.
15: Okay.
1: We're going to be calling up the scammer right now. You have to ask about your SIM card. That's the scam. It's a SIM card scam. Here we go.
15: Hello?
16: Yeah, hi ma'am. Thank you so much for calling from EE Network. How may I help you?
15: Oh yes, I'm with EE. I'm calling up about my SIM card. I've got my granddaughter here to help me. Hello, have you phoned me gran about a SIM card?
16: Yeah, ma'am. The number which you are using right now is with 9957.
15: Yeah. 999.
16: Lost within 24 hours.
15: Okay, so what is it about the SIM card? Can you tell me why you're ringing about the SIM card?
16: But you don't be worried about it, ma'am.
15: I'm very worried about it. She's really worried.
16: I'm
15: she's an elderly lady. You've really worried her.
17: I'm very elderly and it's very difficult being so old. I can't walk.
16: But you don't be worried about it, ma'am. We are just going to update a new SIM card. And by tomorrow, it will be delivered at your home service address.
15: Well, where do we live? Do you know where we live?
17: Do you have my address?
15: Will you bring it?
16: Ma'am, your all information saved in my system.
15: Well, can you tell me the address? Can you tell me the address that you'll be bringing it to us, will you? You?
17: I don't really know how to work my phone. Could you help me?
16: Ma'am, don't want to worry about it, ma'am.
15: We just need to deliver
16: your SIM card at your doorstep. Your plan, your services, your number, each and everything, it will be remain same.
15: Well,
16: will be changed.
15: We just need to check.
16: Simply update your SIM card.
15: We need to check the address that you've got, you see, because we've recently moved. So what address have you got for me, Grandma?
16: First of all, ma'am, can you please verify
15: what's
16: me?
15: My address?
16: The contract is under your name.
15: Can you what's
16: you
15: your...
16: Are the account
17: my person? Name is Barbara. Barbara Potts.
16: Yeah.
17: Yes, what's your name?
16: Is under your name?
17: My name is Barbara Potts. I've lived through two world wars.
15: And a millennium bug.
17: I lived through the millennium bug. Oh, we were frightened about the phones then.
15: Do you remember the millennium bug?
16: Sorry?
15: Do you remember the Millennium Bug? Do you remember that?
17: It was
15: 1999. Just the turn of the millennium. Do you remember? Were you born then, the turn of the millennium?
16: Ma'am, the contract is under your name.
15: Well, what's my name? Yeah, how do you know my name?
17: My name's Barbara Potts.
16: Ma'am, you are the account holder from EE account.
15: Yeah, but how do you know that? Well, what's my name?
17: Say my name,
15: Her name's Barbara Potts. If you don't know my name...
17: Oh.
16: Ma'am, first of all, can you please verify...
1: There we go. They're gone. They're gone.
0: They're gone. Damn it.
1: Sadly, we couldn't get the hang up in time. But I think that was such a good performance.
0: I felt like we were in some kind of theatrical.
15: I enjoyed
0: piece.
15: It. You
0: so
15: know.
0: Did I.
1: Yeah, that was.
0: You
1: I
0: were very
1: really
0: tenacious as the granddaughter.
15: Yeah, I really got into it. I liked it.
1: I'd
15: actually.
1: Love you in my corner if I was being scammed. Yeah. I really would.
15: Yeah, I get really because also I've got a. I'm obsessed with old people because I was brought up by my grandparents.
1: Oh,
15: so you know anything to do with elderly people, I'm like, right, I'll have you. Come on.
18: Yeah. Don't
15: I'll
18: take
15: ring your bloody
18: advantage
15: neck.
18: Of the old folks.
15: Yeah, exactly.
1: My favourite bit was at the end, he was like, you're Barbara Potts.
15: Of course, well,
0: I was such a Barbara Potts.
1: Dear Barbara Potts, I will say that you were much more accommodating of Joey and Helen pretty much just yelled over him until he was like, couldn't take it anymore.
15: Can I just say, Helen, I can imagine, I bet they'd be like, oh my God.
0: I'd hang up immediately. If she was having a go at me about a scam, I'd be like, it's fine, have all your money back.
1: I'll give you a direct a recreation. A what? A SIM card? What's that? It was a lot. It was a lot. So,
0: yeah.
1: But I think I enjoyed, first of all, we got more of the scam. Last time we didn't even really get to hear what the scam was.
0: It's EE.
1: Apparently it's the EE network. You were straight in. I'm with EE. Perfect.
0: I am.
1: Yeah. Are you actually?
0: Yeah.
1: Oh no.
0: Me.
1: Maybe it was. Yeah.
15: So what do? They then get your bank details?
1: They get you to give them like key crucial information. Oh. They can sign into like your email and stuff like that.
0: Oh
1: yeah.
0: No! I hope I haven't done anything bad for someone called Barbara Potts.
15: Oh, Barbara Potts. Poor old Barbara Potts.
1: Barbara Potts, if you're listening, and you're probably not because this is an online radio station, and we've established you're not good at technology.
0: No, Barbara doesn't have. She doesn't know anything.
1: Food Bar Radio apologises unreservedly. Although that was a high scoring thing, I want to give you bonus points for performance there.
15: Thank
1: so thank you.
15: Amazing.
1: The best performance so far.
15: Darling.
1: And
0: amazing.
1: I will take
0: darling.
1: That forward as we go through the leaderboard week on week. We're going to head into a break now. Actually, we're going to talk to the wonderful Sapan Verma. He's coming to Soho Theatre. I caught up with Sapan over Zoom. He's in the UK from now, 27th to the 31st of May. Here's my chat with Sapan Verma.
19: So you're coming over to the UK. You'll be joining us very soon, the 27th to the 31st of May at Soho Theatre with Lower Back Pain. What can audiences expect if they head down to Soho Theatre?
20: Well, I think the title is something that really gets people's attention. If lower back pain is something you relate to, it's that part of life where it's not just midlife crisis, almost like, you know, we as a generation are going through an existential crisis, you know, growing up on social media, feeling like everybody's doing better than you, your bodies are giving up on you, lower back pain is a part of life. So I think it's just a culmination of all the feelings that I've had over the last 1 year, of course, combined with the fact that last year was like a milestone year for me in many ways. I turned 35, I had a baby, I bought a house for the first time in my life, and it was just a chaotic but wonderful year.
19: That's so tantalizing. How could you not go and hear all about that? That's basically the core of life, it all covered within your show. Sapan Verma at the Soho Theatre, 27th to the 31st of May. Now, before you go, Sapan, we always do a sort of a headline game. We've got some fill-in-the-blank headlines. 10-year-old boy wins international competition to impersonate blank.
20: I'm thinking of all the UK-based celebrities that I know of. Would it be Elton John?
19: I would absolutely love to see an Elton John competition. The actual answer, it's seagull. It's a seagull.
20: What?
19: So there was an international competition held in Belgium to make the sound of seagulls.
20: I think Elton John sounds exciting.
19: Yeah, I think maybe we should, while you're here for 2 weeks, we can get something together and get that done. All right, well, thank you so much, Sapan. I really appreciate you coming on.
20: Thank you so much for having me.
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1: Hello and welcome back to the Pulse of the Nation. I hope you enjoyed my chat there with the brilliant Sapan Verma, coming to Soho Theatre this week, Tuesday through to Saturday. Go check out his show. Before the break, we also had a valiant effort at our Scam Slam feature. I feel bad, though. Brilliant producer Kieran, who I have to shout out, he's the beating heart of this show, names every feature, gives me a running order every week that I like never even glance at. I'm so sorry, Kieran. And he names every feature, and our Scam phone call feature is called Scam Slam.
15: And, that's a good name.
1: In
15: it's
1: your Scam
15: good,
1: Slam,
15: yeah.
1: you hit the full 3 minutes, but it was such an entertaining, like, radio play. I would replace the Archers with you calling up scammers every week. Yeah,
15: fantastic. And maybe on your leaderboard, even though it says 3 minutes, you could put like brackets a radio play.
1: Yeah. Yeah. If we can add that to the leaderboard, a little bit of honourable mention, maybe brackets HM for honourable mention.
15: Oh, and, thank you.
1: Then every time we go that. So if the leaderboard gets very occupied and you're dead bottom, I will say, but honourable mention. Honourable it was bloody good radio.
15: It was like going to National Theatre.
1: It was. And that's expensive nowadays, and it's free. Down your earplugs.
15: Yeah. I think we can get Arts Council funding for that.
1: Probably. I think we should. Yeah. Can we get on that, please, Kieran? Get a bit of Arts Council funding in here. That'd be nice. Probably be the most well-funded radio station in the UK if we got that. That'd be great. Now, what we always do, because this is sort of broadly a newsy show, I say that. I was also saying to you the break, like, it very rarely becomes news, especially when I have people on that I like, because we just quit on about everything. But I do have some fun headlines that I really wanted to read to you. How are you with news? Are you newsy people?
15: I actually blocked every news app on my phone because I was sick of reading the news. It was making me mentally ill.
1: Oh, it's horrible. Yeah. It really is.
26: I'm with you. I used to be very newsy, and then I realised that I was becoming insane, and now I get my news from TikTok. So
1: Yeah. That's all of my news is TikTok and Instagram.
26: Oh, great.
1: Also, I was saying this to Kate Checker the other week. It's like, it's the only way you can scroll back and see what the news has been, because news apps and news TV and news radio is always like, here's the news today. Yeah. I'm like, oh, what happened yesterday? Forget about it, it's gone. I'm like, oh, okay. Right. So yeah, I support internet newsing. But this was a headline I really liked. So I'm going to do this in the format of a game. Fill in the blank. I'm going to read you a headline, I'm going to redact a word, tell me what that missing word is.
26: Okay.
1: Really muscly kangaroo tries to blank man after punch up. What did this really muscly kangaroo try to do to a man?
15: Yeah, I think hug.
1: Tried to hug. Oh, you're so sweet and innocent. You really must unblock those news apps. It's taken away your cynicism for the world.
26: We're going to be the worst guests, aren't we? Everything's so nice out there if you look hard enough.
1: Did they share a picnic? No. Really muscly kangaroo tries to drown man after punch up. Yeah. So.
26: I see where these headlines are now.
1: Yeah. they're all a bit insane, so that's why I picked them out.
26: Okay, great.
1: I want to read you the full description. The whole way because it's a great story. Witness Kirsty Lees told the BBC she watched a fight between Don James and the kangaroo unfold in her rear view mirror. Mr. James
26: didn't even think to turn around.
1: Mr. James warned Kirsty and her husband a kangaroo was parked next to her parked car. The kangaroo then launched.
15: Kangaroo driving?
1: No. So I think the kangaroo's around the car.
26: I'm so confused.
1: Mr. James goes, "Oh, watch out, there's a kangaroo." And the kangaroo goes, "You fucking grass."
15: Right.
1: And then comes up to fight him. this is a quote from Kirsty Lees. They literally got into a boxing match.
15: Wow.
1: I'm looking in the rearview mirror and they're throwing punches. Mr. James then ran backwards before tripping and falling into a patch of floodwater by the side of the road. The next thing Kirsty knew, the kangaroo was holding him down.
15: Wow.
1: He survived, by the way. He wasn't like majorly injured, but
26: it's like Fatal Attraction.
1: Yeah, it's mad.
15: It's terrifying, isn't it?
1: Really, yeah. Oh, how are you? Because you just got back from Australia and New Zealand. How were you with the wildlife there, the insects?
15: I didn't see any insects.
1: Oh, really?
15: That's good. Didn't see any insects, but I love the animals there. And I fed some little kangaroos, but I think it's king kangaroos that are the big boys.
1: Oh, right,
15: I didn't see any of those, but they are. I'll be honest with you, I've seen a few pictures of him and I've thought to myself, he's all right, him. You know, if he was on Tinder, you'd swipe.
26: They're really muscular, yeah, aren't they? They've got really good bodies.
1: Is that the state of the dating pool now? We're onto kangaroos and no human men available anymore.
15: I did love the animals out there, but yeah, those big kangaroos are something else. And I was glad that I didn't come across any of them, but they're dead hard, aren't they?
26: Yeah. And they like to fight.
1: Clearly. The detail that he tries to drown him is so. I know it's really bleak, but it's hilarious.
26: It sounds like really like cruel. It sounds like a cruel kangaroo. You know what I mean? You're not even fighting for survival at that point.
1: You're just
26: trying to kill a guy.
1: That's a really good point, actually. Don't cross a kangaroo. They're absolutely bloody mental and hard. That's the takeaway there. Let's find maybe a less sort of harrowing headline. Okay, this is a fun one. This is from the recent M&S cyber attack. Are we M&S people?
15: We are. And I only found out about this cyber attack yesterday or the day before, because I was in Australia not fighting kangaroos, and my boyfriend's mum mentioned it to me, and I was like, what's this? She's like, oh, it's been huge news. M&S was cyber, and you still can't order online, apparently.
1: Yeah, they're really down. Wow. They've affected their sales by hundreds of millions.
15: I love M&S.
1: I thought you'd both be M&S. I'm a recent M&S convert.
15: Oh, it's the
26: best.
1: It's bloody good.
26: They have the best clothes.
15: Mm-hmm. The clothes, listen, do you know why the clothes are good now? Do you know why the clothes are good?
26: Because we're old?
15: No, this isn't it. Everybody that worked for Topshop, when they left, most of them now work for M&S, so the buyers are cool. A bit snazzier.
26: Yeah.
15: I've got some amazing things from M&S recently. The food, though, please.
1: Yeah. Also, it's not that expensive, really. On the basics, like your fruit and veg and stuff.
26: Yeah.
1: Pretty comparable to, you know,
15: I mean,
1: the
15: everything is so expensive, you may as well pay
26: more. Oh, yeah.
15: And get a bit of
26: it. It doesn't even taste any different. It just feels like it does because of the name of the packet.
15: Yeah. I love it.
26: You just feel like a bougie bitch, don't you? It's just like, I bought some white strawberries from there recently.
15: Ooh.
26: Oh, I was so. They taste just like normal strawberries. Mm-hmm. Spoiler.
15: Wow.
26: But they were, like, they looked so fancy. And I just thought, who am I? Who am I in my life? I've done so well.
1: Good.
26: They were on sale. They were half price. But still, they were cheaper than the normal strawberries. That's you only got 12 in the packet.
15: Is that it?
26: Yeah.
1: Really?
26: Because they're so fancy.
1: How much was it? Even at half price, what was the cost of
26: it? Oh, it was like £2 something.
1: Well, I think it's worth it for that. Because that's not just the lovely strawberries. It's also an experience.
26: It's an experience.
1: You're buying the ambiance of that strawberry packet.
26: You are. That's exactly it.
1: Yeah. That is interesting. I always like... this is such a stupid thing to do, but if I have a stain on my shirt, I often eat like donuts in the car and stuff, and I'll get jam down my shirt, but I'll always be like, sorry, I spilt my M&S donut on my jumper, and I feel like it sort of takes away from the shame of spilling, you know.
26: that wealthy man spilled something on himself.
1: Exactly, that's what I'm thinking. Yeah, big advocate for M&S. I hope they recover soon from their cyber attack. But this is heartbreaking news.
15: Yeah.
1: In the midst of the cyber attack, a couple was left with no blank on their wedding day after M&S cyber attack. What were this couple missing on their wedding day?
15: Prosecco.
1: No Prosecco.
26: Chutney.
1: No chutney on their wedding day.
26: Are they doing good chutneys there?
1: Yeah.
15: They
1: do. And that's a real...
26: Colin the Caterpillar.
1: Bingo.
15: Yeah.
1: Oh, I wish I don't have your correct sound, but I do have this.
15: Shiller!
1: Yeah, correct. Bang on. Absolutely bang
15: Very
1: on.
15: Very good.
1: Yes, they had a Colin the Caterpillar a wedding cake. How much do you think a wedding... So it's two cakes. You get Colin and Connie in sort of their nuptial gear. How much do you think that costs?
15: 18 quid?
26: 20 quid.
1: £50.
26: What? For two Colin the Caterpillars?
1: For two Colin the Caterpillars. I think they're a little bit hyper-sized to, you know, to feed a wedding.
26: Oh, okay.
1: But yeah, they're now left in limbo. And this is a quote from Carly Gentry and Edward Church. Their bakers are there. The ovens haven't stopped. So there you go. They're not happy. Oh. They don't believe in the cyber attack preventing them getting them winning cake.
26: The ovens haven't stopped.
15: Yeah. The ovens haven't stopped.
18: That's such a strange phrase.
1: I tried to follow up and find out what happened to their wedding, but unfortunately their names are Gentry and Church. So if you Google Gentry wedding or Church wedding, you don't get absolutely anything. Wow. So yes, if you are Carly Gentry or Carly Nee Gentry now Church, or indeed Edward, please get in touch. Let us know what happened on your wedding day. I'd love to know what happened to your cake.
26: She had to get packs of Percy pigs and she'd be like, chew on that.
15: Not mad on the Percy pig, you know.
26: No. I don't love them.
15: No,
26: but Colin the Caterpillar, they sell those little mini ones now. Obsessed. I'm obsessed.
15: Really nice, very good. Yeah.
1: What do you? There is a trend towards like more unusual. Like I think Colin the Caterpillar is not that unusual as a cake because it is still a cake. But there is a more like wedding. Like there'll be like a. You'll go to a wedding, there'll be Percy pigs, or there'll be like a crisp wall. What do you think of this non-traditional?
26: I think people are just doing it because it's cheaper. Honestly, I think that's what it is now. Like, but we'll just frame it as something kooky.
15: Yes, I agree. And it always something that always sort of irritates me is when you go to a wedding and there's like a dog in a waistcoat. I don't like that. And I don't like
26: my dog wore a bow tie.
15: That's
26: but then
15: fine.
26: He got drenched and then it was just drooping. It was really rainy.
15: I don't like that. And I don't like when they serve like chips afterwards, in the evening do, as if it's like
26: or like a bacon butty, and they're like, "You're welcome."
15: Chips. It's like I have chips about four times a week, mate. Don't You know, it's that quirk, that fake quirkiness. The photo booth. No, thank you.
26: And they give you those like inflatable saxophones and go, "Look how wacky, don't, it's crazy, don't. And mad."
1: Why is the wackiest thing we can imagine playing the saxophone? What is this?
26: Being in a jazz band.
1: God, can you imagine playing a reed instrument? Get on this guy.
15: I'll be honest, it takes a lot for me to attend a wedding. I went to my friend Harry and Keelan's wedding last summer, and that was lovely. But recently, I didn't get an invite to a family wedding from my boyfriend's.
1: Interesting.
15: I'll be honest with you, I was over the moon.
26: Were you relieved?
15: Yeah. I was like, he was going, "Oh, well, you know, I'm gonna." I was like, "Please. Don't bother asking. I'm absolutely fine."
26: I find weddings a bit much. I had the world's smallest wedding because I just hate weddings.
15: Yeah.
26: Like, and I hated the thought of spending money, doing any planning.
15: Yeah.
26: I had like 22 people at the wedding, including me and my husband.
1: That's ideal. That's perfect. Beautiful.
26: And we just went for lunch at like a local restaurant.
15: See, I like that.
26: Just thought, nah.
15: I like that, yeah.
26: I'm not having a fucking crisp wall.
15: Yeah,
1: I think
15: absolutely.
26: We're not those people.
15: No.
1: I think it feeds into this, like, and it's just social media. There's so much like self-importance. And this like fake quirkiness is to be like, "Oh, we're different."
15: Yeah.
1: It's like, just have your wedding. And just have your wedding.
15: When you see the Mr. and Mrs. sign, the big sign, I'm like, oh, no.
1: You remind me, though. You know, they do, like, love in the big light.
15: Yeah, yeah.
1: My mum, she's still with us, but she had a living wake last year.
15: Did she?
1: And I said she should get those big light up letters to spell death. Big day. I thought that would have been really fun.
26: That's hilarious. I'm going to suggest that my friend's dad is having a funeral, which is basically what he's calling his living wake. And I might suggest that. He's got a great sense of humour. He'd love it.
1: They're becoming really popular, the living wake. They're really sort of kicking off. People want to celebrate their lives while they're still here.
15: I quite like that. I think that's not a bad idea.
26: Yeah.
1: Do you have a theme for your living wake? What would
15: Oasis.
1: Oh, yeah.
15: That's it, innit?
1: Did you get tickets?
15: Of course I got tickets.
1: Yeah.
26: In fact, that'd be amazing.
15: 4th of July, I'm going to the first one. Of course I am. And I'm actually counting down the days now. I was boring. A mutual friend of ours, Louise Atkinson.
1: Oh, yeah, I know Louise.
15: I was boring Louise yesterday when we went to an exhibition about pirates, about how excited I was about Oasis. And I saw a boat in Greenwich called Oasis, and I was like, "Take a picture of me." It's getting out of hand.
26: It's a sign.
15: It's getting out of hand, but I'm very excited.
1: That's great.
26: That'll be amazing. Yeah. Love Oasis.
1: What would be your wake theme?
26: I would do mine as maybe like a Mean Girls theme.
15: Oh, yeah.
1: Ooh.
26: I think I'd go Mean Girls because I really like the outfits.
15: Yeah.
26: And I would have maybe like my sister be Regina George. So because she's quite difficult anyway. So I think that would be perfect. And we'd maybe do it as... Maybe it's just because we've done the spam or whatever it's called. And... Like, we do it like a walkthrough theatrical performance of Mean Girls, so it had nothing to do with me.
1: Immersive theatre, It sounds like you just want to produce a live theatre show.
26: I'd like to produce a live theatre. I'd just like to play Katie from Mean Girls, is essentially what I'm saying.
1: The musical or the movie?
26: Oh, the movie.
1: Yeah.
26: The musical, I haven't even watched it.
1: No!
26: I spit on the musical.
15: Oh, my goodness.
26: No, I'm a purist.
1: Something's coming out, all right.
15: And you're a very musical person.
1: Yeah, I was going to say.
26: Yeah, no, I won't have it.
1: Is there an Oasis musical? I want them under. There must be.
15: No, and this has been something that I've thought about over the years. I'm like, I'd love to write that. And there's going to be one now, isn't there?
1: Yeah.
15: There's a play
1: yeah.
15: coming out, Blur v Oasis. There's going to be like, there's some terrible merchandise.
1: Oh, can I say, can we stop making plays of things?
15: Oh, yeah.
1: Write original plays. I'm
26: imaginary
1: all for plays.
26: Imaginary things yeah. we want.
1: But I, yeah. you know what? The, like this obsession with Dear England, the play about the England. I can't stand it. Please stop.
15: I just don't think it's a big enough thing to make a play out of, is it? I mean, I don't know. I just, things like that bug me. And do you know, but also I'm very stubborn. Like, I've been to see a lot of Shakespeare plays, but you know what I always think? What? Can we give someone else a go?
1: Yeah.
26: Yeah.
15: Do you know what I mean? Get it. We've got all these, do we need another version of Romeo and Juliet? No.
1: Well, it's Romeo and Juliet, but it's like post-punk sort of apocalypse. I'm like, no,
26: yeah, I hate all of that.
15: No.
1: Yeah.
15: Romeo and Juliet in space. No, thank you.
1: I do think, and again, it comes back to social media, we're just in this creative dearth at the moment. Like, nothing's new, exciting happening.
26: Yeah, everything's a reboot. Yeah. Everything's a reboot. Like, yeah. I went to see the new Final Destination last week.
15: Oh, I went as well.
26: Oh, it's great, wasn't it?
15: I absolutely
26: loved
15: it. Yeah.
26: Great. We'll be discussing it on my podcast. My Partner Has No Taste. Coming up soon.
1: Yeah, great part.
26: But there's no original films or plays or even music, everything is sampled.
1: Yeah. And at least some of them are crediting them now because they don't want to get these Ed Sheeran, like, you know, lawsuits or whatever. But yeah, it's all just rehashed.
15: But I've been saying this, like, Oasis, the reunion, it shouldn't be as big as it is because we should have had something else since then.
1: Yes. Yeah.
15: You know?
1: So there we go. Look, if you're the next big thing, keep plugging away. Keep tuning in to FUBAR Radio every week because we'll give you originality. We'll give you something new. We're not just rehashing the same old shit. I'm not doing Tony Blackburn tributes here or Terry Wogan. This is new, fresh, pulse of the nation. Tune in every week. Thank you to my guests, wonderful Carly Smallman. At Carly Smallman, you've got the dream, you're just your full name. Same with Rachel, Rachel Fairburn. Mm-hmm. 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Thank you to Sapan. Sapan Verma is at the Soho Theatre until the 31st of May. Thank you to Sandra and Kieran and Yasmin. 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
29: Andy Burnham has promised to draw a line on a decade of division.
0: During his first conference speech as Labour leader, he insists he will set the country on a new path.
9: This country isn't where any of us would want it to be. Politics, as usual, has taken it backwards. More of the same isn't good enough. That's why I feel I have to break the mould today.
0: He spoke of his family's working-class aspiration and a post-war Britain that backed them to do it, but he says something is different these days. Next, former world snooker champion Graham Dott has been sentenced to 7 years in jail. He's been found guilty of sexually abusing two primary school-aged children.
10: However, in order to reach a proportionate sentence overall, I will sentence you in respect of both charges, one and two, in cumulo, to a period of imprisonment of 7 years. The sentence will be backdated to 24th August 2026, when you were remanded in custody.
0: That was Judge Lord Harrower who made the sentence. The 49-year-old subjected a girl and a boy to multiple incidents of abuse with his crime spanning 17 years. Dott had denied the charges but was found guilty by the jury. Activist Daniel Thomas, known as Danny Tomo, will remain in custody until his trial next year. The 37-year-old is accused of criminal damage, allegedly slashing a boat in the English Channel with an emergency responder on board. Residents living in the shadow of RAF Fairford are trying to return to normal. It's following a dramatic 48 hours after around 84 households were evacuated from the village of Welford, Gloucestershire, after police swooped and arrested five British nationals close to the military base. And in other news, Madame Tussauds London has added a cloak to its wax figure of The Last of Us star Bella Ramsey. She'll appear in the upcoming series of The Celebrity Traitors. That's the latest from Radio News. I'm Tanita Sims.
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18: Hello, everyone. Welcome back to VAR You Serious on FUBAR Radio. You'll notice that the energy and the voice is slightly different because there is no Cecil G. Thomas. He is enjoying some time in the sun in Dubai.
16: Must be nice, mate.
18: I've got two very, very, very good replacements. And what better way to replace Cecil, the Arsenal fan, with the two men that pecked his head off last week? Yeah. Two seagulls. It's Maz and Ben. How are we, lads?
16: Yes. Yeah, good, thanks, mate. How are you?
18: Yeah, very, very well. But, well, actually, no, that's a lie. That was a political answer. I've done my foot, broke some bones in my foot. I've been hobbling around for a week. I've not been able to work and I've been cooped up in the flat and I'm going insane.
16: How did you do that?
18: At football, yeah. Like, do you know, just sometimes it just sits up. It sat up for me on the half volley and I thought, oh, mate, this is going to be the best shot ever. Went to absolutely smash it at 100 miles an hour. Some guy got his foot in the way. I ended up kicking his studs. And then I had to spend the night, well, until like midnight in A&E. Oh, it was just awful. And when I was in A&E, mate, I hate hospitals. And fair play to anyone who actually works in them 24/7. But when I was in A&E, like, I just saw this like lad get carried in. He'd obviously just been stabbed. And he was like whimpering and all this stuff. And I was just like looking down at my foot. I was like, yeah, we've got different problems here.
16: Yeah. I thought when you started that sentence, when you said carried in, I thought it was like some kind of like sacrificial lamb.
17: Sacrificing this fella for his toe.
16: Yeah.
17: We need new toe.
16: But I'm glad, hopefully you're both okay.
18: Mine's, I would say, less serious.
16: That's a fair assessment.
18: Being honest. But yeah, I think his friend seemed all right afterwards. So I think he's probably okay.
17: Good. Oh, good.
18: Yeah, have you been, lads, anyway, after stabbing? How are you?
16: Yeah, I mean, I've got a similar injury to me. Well, different injury. I actually, funny enough, fought a 6'10" MMA future champion, and I stupidly let him kick me in the leg. You know, have you seen those leg challenges like Tom Aspinall does? Ooh. The 10%, 20% like incremental increase in leg kicks. Yeah, stupidly let him do that. So I've got 10% to my left leg, which you know, still hurts a little bit. But then he done 40% on my right leg, and I've genuinely got the worst dead leg imaginable. And
2: is
16: I'm
2: it bruised?
16: Thankfully not, but genuinely, like, I can't feel my right leg, and I've just been hobbling around. So me and Kim are both injured. Ben, have you got any injuries? Are you okay?
2: No injuries here. I'm all good. Just got a few days off work
4: deficiencies, but nothing.
2: Yeah,
4: difficult.
2: Only mental issues as per usual, but physically I'm flying. Yeah, not physically flying. Otherwise, that would be pretty sick.
5: If you think you are physically flying again, that points to some sort of mental issues. But Maz, that's pretty mental though that you went straight from 10% to 40%.
16: Yeah, I don't know what I was thinking. I thought it would be good for content purposes. Hopefully it still will be. Hopefully I'll get some views out of the video and it will be worth it. Do you know what I mean? Anything for the views, that's what I say, Kim, apart from obviously anything X-rated.

0: to come.
1: Yeah, and I guess that topless photos, you do that for $2,000 a month.
0: Yeah, not sure who's paying for that, but yeah, for sure.
1: There's a niche out there for sure. There'll be,
2: would you sell? There'll be yeah, some, would you sell your feces? Would you sell feces for money?
1: Okay, that's okay. You've that's, gone, yeah, okay.
0: I mean, to be fair, Kim, you've opened a can of worms here.
1: That's yeah, so true.
0: Is your question that's open? This
2: I've known, and they're still alive. Actually, I know people that have done that.
0: Wow!
2: Did they? You vacuum pack it.
0: Is that actually a thing?
2: Yeah.
1: Obviously. With this, you need to elaborate on this. You can't just leave it at that. And yeah, full stop.
0: What have I just heard?
2: Well, that, that's, well yeah, you, so you can like a lot of this stuff. If you want, like I say, if you want, as if I'm a buyer, I promise you, I've never bought anything. Just know someone that's done it. So, like, yeah, you would like if you maybe have like wet like pants or something, you'd like vacuum pack it so it keeps the moisture in and stuff like that.
0: Oh, mate.
1: Okay.
2: The stuff you can sell online, guys.
1: Mental,
2: crazy.
1: But definitely 100%, I would do that.
0: Yeah, I think any kind of like clothing items I'm happy with. Mm-hmm. Any feet pics. Yeah, I'd do a torso picture, I suppose. But again, like I said, I don't know who's paying for that.
2: There was a fella on this morning recently. I say recently, maybe within the last year, someone at work told me about it. He'd like been to prison, then came out and then made loads of money online on OnlyFans by selling his gym socks. And like, all these like creepy people would buy his sweaty gym socks. So you like attach a video of you doing the workout, I guess, and then you take the socks off and then send off the socks, and he's make like $30,000 a month, I want to say.
0: Wow.
1: What?
2: Yeah.
1: But my socks get so sweaty.
0: Kim, you're missing out, mate.
1: It's blow. That's insane.
0: That's actually mental.
1: That is crazy. Oh, fair play. Fair play to him. All power to him.
2: Whose socks would you buy? Premier League players' socks would you buy?
0: Great question.
2: John Stones isn't Premier League player anymore, buddy. So,
1: Grealish's socks are better class.
2: Yeah.
1: Do you reckon he has to have tailored socks to get over the calves?
0: I reckon so. Yeah.
2: They cut the holes in them anyway, don't they? Which is a bit silly.
1: They do look a bit naff, don't they?
0: Yeah. As like an OnlyFans buyer, would you want the holes in the socks? Does that like decrease the value because there's less material?
1: If you've ever actually watched a football documentary though, where you watch them in like on the beds where they're getting the injuries sorted out, and you see their feet, they are some of the most disgusting feet on planet Earth. Like,
2: they don't pay a lot of money for
1: feet
2: that.
1: On that City documentary are absolutely disgraceful because they get stood on all the time, don't they?
0: They do,
1: like,
0: yeah.
1: Black and blue, they're horrid.
0: Yeah, it's not ideal, is it? I don't know. Footballers are the best for that. I suppose, yeah, any athlete, I suppose, will have pretty rank feet, won't they?
1: Yeah, I reckon.
2: Who do you reckon has the worst feet in the Prem?
0: Oh, who
2: Jordan gets Pickford. I reckon Jordan Pickford has pretty mad feet.
1: Yeah, but he never really gets kicking though. So
2: no, but I just think looking at him as a human being, I think his feet, he might have like one flat foot and one arched foot.
0: It's got to be a centre half, isn't it? Like someone who's like maybe getting stood on or making a lot of challenges and tackles, potentially a centre half. Old school centre half. Tarkowski. Potentially, something like that.
1: Tarkowski could have some pretty nasty
0: feet. Someone old school, like someone who's just got that like old school like approach, mentality, and they're just like, yeah.
1: There's not many of them about though, is there? Do you remember the golden age of like your Lee Cattermoles and your Joey Barton? They don't really exist anymore. I think we need to bring that back.
0: Yeah, bring that old school challenges back.
1: Who is the closest?
0: Good question. Who is the closest to that now?
2: Just you know every single week he's going to be a shithouse. It's tough.
1: Yeah, you know he's probably going to get booked most weeks.
0: Granit Xhaka, but I mean, obviously not your typical.
2: It's not bad. Oh, like Joel Linton was that before as well. Bruno Guimaraes, he's a guaranteed yellow maybe.
0: Tonali.
2: Tonali.
1: There's a few shithouses, but there's no Cattermoles or Jerry
2: No,
1: Bartles.
2: No.
0: No. Like a old school Vinnie Jones. Like
1: you watched that documentary on Netflix.
0: Oh, class. Yeah,
1: what
0: it's
1: a
0: so
1: great
0: good.
1: Guy.
0: And he's unbelievable in the gentleman as well.
1: That foul that he does in the FA Cup final after like 30 seconds is genuinely one of the best fouls.
0: Is that the one where he pre-plans it and he's smash that guy? Yeah, yeah.
1: Yeah,
0: isn't there like some ginger bloke in the middle?
1: Yeah. And he doesn't even get bumped for it. Absolutely top draw.
2: Why have we never got him in boxed in for the show? He'd be unbelievable.
0: He'd be box office.
1: He'd be so good, wouldn't he?
2: Do you reckon he's crazy money though?
0: Yeah, his fees would be astronomical, I reckon.
1: Yeah, I mean, he lives in Hollywood, so... You're talking a fair chunk of change. Did you know, right, by the way? Here's a little insight. I was speaking to someone at midnight. I'm not going to reveal their name, but they wanted to try and get Ryan Giggs on, and he tried to charge him $100,000 for the 2 hours.
0: Wow.
1: Does he not know that he's the

0: biggest scumbag in the world, and he's lucky to even be asked to appear on anything.
1: He's just appeared on Rio Ferdinand's one, isn't he? So maybe he's starting to get his like face out there a little bit. He's hoping that people have forgotten his wrongdoings, but Giggsy, I'm here to tell you, we have not forgotten, pal.
0: No remorse either.
2: No.
0: Not even a story.
1: Is it? Why is it different though? Why is JT still, John Terry still got a decent rep? I know he obviously had sex with his best friend's or teammate's wife. Obviously, the brother is even worse.
0: But JT's a bit of a shagger, whereas like it feels
1: like Brian Giggs had game. You think fair play? Like you can't say no to Brian Giggs.
0: I think he did it just because he's got like a dark heart. Whereas like JT's just a horny little geezer and he just wanted to. Do you know what I mean?
1: I don't think you can have a dark heart if you do yoga every day.
0: Does he do yoga?
1: That's how he played until like late 30s, early 40s, isn't it? He said like even the beginning of his career, he would do yoga every day to make sure his body was top knit. That's the whole thing about Ryan Giggs, isn't it?
0: Yeah. Should we try and talk about football for a minute?
1: We're
0: talking football adjacent, but let's get a little bit of football in. That game last weekend, you were both there, weren't you? Or Maz, you were definitely there.
2: I was definitely there, Ben wasn't there, no.
0: I mean, perfect for me, because I genuinely think we're in an actual title race again, but you absolutely hammered them.
1: We say Brighton are in the title race, is that what you're saying?
0: You can be, you might be.
1: Yeah, good.
0: You play like that every week.
2: You might be, but you're not. mate, honestly, we absolutely paid them off the park. It was genuinely the best I've ever seen us play, probably post peak De Zerbi, peak Potter before he left to go to Chelsea days. Like, that was the best performance I've seen us play. It was just, played them off the park. The press was so intense. I didn't give him a second on the ball. We were just so by far the better team. I was actually shocked. I was sat there, I was like in disbelief about how good we actually played. And people will run with the whole Arsenal weren't very good and, you know, all that jazz. You know, they had an off day, blah, blah, blah, blah. But generally, we made them look poor. Like, that was how good we were. And hopefully, it's not just a flash in the pan. Hopefully, we can sustain that now. And the international break came at the worst time, I think, for us. We were playing such good football going into it. Obviously, beating Man United midweek. Beat Coventry 5-0, then beat Man United in the Carabao from 2-0 down, then dismantled Arsenal 3-0. And we were just like in such an unbelievable run of form. And now we've got the international break to deal with. But hopefully we come back.
0: Do you think that's like a bit of a blueprint of how to play Arsenal for other teams? Or do you think they were just on a serious off day?
1: I don't think anyone else can do that. Not many teams can do that. You have to have the actual players to be able to do that. I mean, you're not going to... Name me another club like Everton aren't going to be able to play like that for 90 minutes, are they really, with their players, especially as they've only got like a 12-man squad. Once one of them gets tired, they can only replace him with David Moyes or Leighton Baines on the bench.
2: They're a Barry injury away from having a fan play up top.
1: Genuinely. And Leighton Baines is their best left back in the club and he's a coach. They've literally got, they've got no one. So I don't think many other teams can do that. We've assembled a team that can run. There's a reason why a lot of these players like Diego Gomez has a bit of a hit and miss relationship with Brighton fans, but what you can guarantee is that he'll run for 90 minutes and tries. He'll work his socks off and he does, and you can't really get them in every team.
2: And just to add on to that as well, I think with the system Hertzl has implemented now, no matter who comes in, they know the system. So even if, you know, I always hear fans like, I've never heard of this boat, never heard of Kostoulas, never heard of Yao Koi, never heard of, you know, XYZ, all these players that come into the team. But I think that's testament to how Hertzl is set up and just the system in place in Brighton as a club, that no matter who comes in, we'll always have a team that will work hard, run more than you. I think our running stats, Ben, is like ridiculous, isn't it, in terms of kilometres ran. I know that's not exactly a great stat. Yeah, it's not a trophy. But like we will work harder than most teams in the Premier League, and there's a system in place that no matter who comes in, they'll always do a job. So, I think we're a very well-run club.
1: It's Chema Andres coming in with his full Premier League debut, bossing a midfield of Declan Rice and Bruno Guimaraes. That's crazy. Like, that's unheard of. He had one of the best Premier League debuts the Premier League has ever seen. I'm not even saying that being biased.
0: But you guys just have absolutely ridiculous recruitment. It's just ridiculous. I don't really understand how. It feels like you weren't that good last year after it kind of flattered to deceive at points. I remember I did quite a bit of work with Hertzl at the beginning with Sky. I used to go and interview him and I was thinking, oh yeah, there could be something here. And then it felt like it kind of
1: we had this dip mid-season. We've had this with every single manager, actually, Potter, De Zerbi and Hertzl. I think under Hertzl, we had like 12 games without a win. I'm pretty sure it was. It was, what, was it? Yeah, was it 12 or 8 or something like that? And it was a dire. We lost like 7-0 to Forest, where we played a donut formation in midfield with no one in midfield, which was crazy. So we lost 7-0 there. Then we lost to Palace. Everyone was calling for his head, and now he's the king of Brighton, and he can't do anything wrong. And
2: that's what happens when you give manager.
1: Yeah, he's doing a press tour on TalkSport, which, by the way, if people that don't know, he is just like a reoccurring guest on TalkSport anyway. They just obviously got him in because they just spanked Arsenal 3-0. So that was funny, though, because it did seem like a press tour. It's like, we beat Arsenal, well done. Now he's going all over the world.
0: What the fuck is going on with his hair?
1: If you want to know. Turkey. So I think he had apparently he'd been Turkey before. Well, no, he'd definitely been Turkey before, because when he joined us, he had a bit of a Phil Foden haircut. And it just looked a little bit shoddy. Then all of a sudden, he had like this unbelievable quiff. And then during the summer, it's all gone. So I think he either had plugs or either had a dodgy turkey job and had to go back to Turkey and redo it. So he's now had double turkey.
0: But what I don't understand is...
2: It sounds like a Christmas dinner.
0: Can't he just shape it up a little bit? Like, why is it so... It's bad.
1: No, but he doesn't care, mate. You know what I mean? All he cares about is his football.
0: No, he must care.
1: He's got that rugged look.
0: Dude, he wore a toupee the whole of last year.
1: It wasn't a toupee.
2: He definitely cares about his appearance. He's done like GQ shoots before and stuff. He loves his fashion, loves his, I'm assuming, his hair as well.
1: You've got to remember, yeah. Kim, this guy's, what, 32? No, how old is he now? Yeah, 32. 33, 32. Like, if you're a young manager, you probably care about your looks. You still go out, you still like DM girls online, you still go and have drinks locally, which she does. Maybe not the girls, because I think he's got a girlfriend now, but
2: I've seen
1: there
2: him
1: have
2: out.
1: Been DMs leaked online. That's all I'm saying.
0: Oh my God, Matt. So
1: he's just a young guy.
0: Than you.
1: He's younger than Matt.
2: Thanks for that.
0: Thanks
2: for that reminder. He is. It is insane, yeah. The fact that the manager of my football club is younger than me is pretty depressing. But at the same time, I'm all for it, mate. As long as he keeps getting us results, as long as he keeps doing what he's doing, I could not care if he's 18 or bloody 56.
1: Clip that.
0: Yeah, I'm going to clip that, but completely out of context. Yes. 56 is such a random number. Yeah, just before we go to a break, how young do you think the youngest manager, like, for example, like, we'll probably live to about 70, 80, right? Let's say we've got another 50 years on this earth. Do you think we will see a manager who is like under 25 at any point?
2: No. I think that's pushing it a little bit.
1: I think maybe 28, maybe you might see someone that's got like injured and then suddenly gone, you know what? A bit like what happened to Hörsler, but he obviously had to earn his stripes. But are you talking about like top level in the Prem?
0: I get championship above.
2: Yeah, I think 25 and under is pushing it. I think you've seen like a 23-year-old taking over a club. I think that'd be insane. But like, listen, if you're good enough, you're good enough, I suppose. I don't want to be clipped out of context here. But yeah,
1: doesn't matter your age.
2: Yeah.
3: If you're good enough, you're old enough.
2: If you're good enough, you're old enough. But no, I think 25 is pushing it. I think, like Ben said, 28, I think, 27, 28 potentially.
0: Nice. Right, we will get into a little bit more of Premier League chat. But just before we do that, after the break, we'll have a little talk about something which I'm pretty sure all three of us disagree with, which has been in the news over the last couple of days.
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0: Welcome back to V-A-R-U Serious on FUBAR Radio. Maz, we were talking off air and you said that Andy Burnham's plans to introduce pints on the terraces was a terrible idea. Why?
2: I just feel like, you know, in the day and age we live in right now, right, when it comes to drinking and boozing, and like we've seen it, the great example is Box Park. You see, when a goal goes in, like, what, you scored, respectfully, one, you've gone 1-0 up against, I don't know, who's the worst team?
1: Coventry.
2: Like, Iran. No, like England Tottenham. Are playing Iran, for example. Oh. I can say that as an Iranian. And they've just gone 1-0 up and you just see 100 pints being flown in the air, everyone like dashing beers. And it's just not a nice experience for fans to be drenched in beer. And then to then take that into the stadium, you're going to have the same kind of, you know, performative actions being done when your team goes 1-0 up, right? And then you've got a little kid sat there, he's just been drenched in beer. Like, let's say it's their first game in the Premier League and they're watching their team and they've just been drenched with beer. Like, imagine...
1: Do you think they'd be able to police that, Maz? I mean, like, you get kicked out if you're caught dashing your drink. Because if you get caught vaping, you can get kicked out. So surely you might be able
2: to
1: police it.
2: It is so hard to police that. Like, imagine what, you've got 40,000 people in a stadium and, I don't know, a good big portion just start lobbing beers.
1: But if they know from the off, it's a bit like, vapes become popular. By the way, you can't vape in a stadium. They say, by the way, you can't dash your pint in the stadium, otherwise you get kicked out. I feel like you might be able to police it a little bit.
2: Potentially, yeah. Potentially that could sort of...
1: But there is always an idiot.
2: The pint throwers.
0: I think the pint throwers, though, are the Box Park warriors and not really football fans who just want to go.
2: Mm. Like, no, it's true.
0: People who are actually in the terraces, more often than not, are your working class core supporters who aren't going to want to waste a pint chucking it in the air. I mean, Arsenal fans will.
1: But at the Amex, it's like seven quid for like a Heineken. I'm not dashing a Heineken that tastes like piss anyway.
2: Mm. But I mean, when the emotion is, you know, when you've just scored a goal, you don't even think about the 8 quid you just spent on a beer. You're just going to dash it. Well, some stupid idiots will. But I just want to quickly also compare it to, obviously in Europe, we see it. What, Germany, I think Spain might do it as well. I know Germany's like the best example because I know they definitely do it. And they have no, I don't think they've got any issues with stuff like that, do they? And I suppose maybe over time they've maybe become acclimatized to it and like they're just a bit more respectful. But I feel like in British culture, I don't know how respectful they're going to be when it comes to throwing beers and stuff like that. I just feel like, if for some reason there's this weird trend at the moment where it's cool to throw a beer.
1: I think it's becoming less cool. I mean, it was like a fun thing to do, maybe like now early Euros, early 2020 Euros. And
2: now you're labelled as an idiot.
1: What I will say is, in rugby, you're allowed to do it, but there are repercussions there. Like, they don't dash their pints, but they get even more drunk than we would, because obviously there's a gap where you're not really drinking, so you can kind of sober up. Whereas at the rugby, you're constantly drinking pints. And by the time it's over, apparently it's like a war outside of Twickenham. I think they played New Zealand recently, maybe like last year. And apparently it's like a war zone. It's like people throwing up in bushes, people lying on the floor, people fighting. They're just all these really, really steaming blokes. And rugby fans are the worst, are worse even when they're sober. So imagine what they're like after about 500 Guinnesses. So this is the issue. You'll have a lot more drunk football fans as well.
0: But also, without getting like too political about it anyway, it's pretty anti-working class to allow drinking at rugby and cricket, but not at football.
1: Yeah. That's actually such a good point.
2: That is a good point.
0: That's like totally unfair. And people who want to get pissed, get pissed anyway. If I'm on an away day and we're losing 1-0, I will go down on the 18th minute and I will not come back up until the 60th, 70th minute. And I'll spend the whole time on the concourse with my mate. Yeah. Like I will just do that because that's what I want to do. So the people who want to get pissed will get pissed anyway. And I think we should be given a little bit more trust. But I do know what's going to happen. Bruno Fernandes will come and take a corner by the 8-yard and there'll be 15 pints raining down on his head. Like, it's so obviously going to happen, isn't it?
1: Yeah, forget the pint. I'm going to get a piping hot Bovril and then just dash that as well. I'm joking.
0: He is one player who does deserve a little Bovril to the bum.
2: By the way, just final thing on this from me. In terms of Andy Burnham, obviously, like, he's trying to do this whole gimmick, isn't he, of like, I'm a working class man, let's bring it, like you to the point you alluded to, Kim, of like, I want to bring back pints for the working class people, you know, the football fans. But I just feel like he's trying too hard with it, and it's like, look at me, I'm a football loving bloke, I support Everton and I want to bring back beers and the terraces, and I don't know, it just feels a bit performative. It feels a bit, he's just trying to do it to appease, like, to win that segment of people over. But I just don't know if it's the best way of doing it. And we've gone so, like, has anyone ever gone, I'll take that back. I was about to say, has anyone ever said, I want a beer in the terraces? They definitely have. But I don't know, has there ever been an issue for, you know, sort of problem of, oh, we need to solve that? Like, it's not number one priority. There's so many more things that need to be fixed in football than drinking in the terraces, in my opinion. I think there's way more stuff above that.
0: Yeah,
1: I think it's quite. I know you're saying he tried hard. He does try hard. I think last week or the week before, he moved one of those like summits that are usually in London to Liverpool because he wanted to go to the Everton game later that night.
2: That's class,
0: right, mate. I'm not gonna lie. I think he's a bit of a legend. I think like we're never gonna be happy with what we have got, but when you've got Keir Starmer, who definitely pretended to like football, we've all seen him try.
1: Well, he was
0: and play
1: an Arsenal
0: football.
1: Fan, wasn't he?
0: Yeah, he was an Arsenal fan, but we've seen him try and play football, and I don't want to be rude, but it looks like care in the community. And then you've got Andy Burnham, who is actually a proper Everton fan, who goes to the games, goes away. And like, this is something that he's been wanting to do for ages. Obviously, he's going to hopefully win over a few votes of people, like you're saying, and that's probably part of it. But I do think he's a bit more authentic than the rest. I don't know how we're going on to rating prime ministers here. Rate your prime ministers one to three.
1: Prime ranks and plate. Prime ministers.
2: I do like actually the fact that he does support Everton. It does make me a bit more endearing. Like, you know, he's not a top six fan, which I do quite like.
0: It is good.
2: So like, look, there's for me, the bottom line is I think there's way more issues in football than pints in the stands, which maybe he could maybe go for rather than that. But each their own. If it gets introduced, I'm not going to cry about it. I'm not going to be like, oh, what the hell's going on? Like, never going. I've seen some people saying, I'm never going to a football match ever again. I'm like, eh. Let's just not lie to ourselves. We're all going to a football match regardless. Generally, I've seen quite a few people online like saying, I'm not going to go to football games because I know I'm going to get drenched in beer and, you know, people are going to be chucking beers on me and I'm just not having it. I was like,
0: I don't think the family stand are going to be launching pints here, to be honest.
1: No, maybe not the family stand, but I think I went to England-Norway. It was the first England game I watched in the pub back home. And I think I turned up relatively sober compared to everyone. So I was already a bit like agitated by all the people. So I don't know how you do it, Maz, because fair play to you, mate. But like everyone was dashing pints and all these like fake fans were just dashing pints for the sake of it. Even when like they weren't, there was no goal. It was just really, really jarring. I was so soaked and so sticky. Imagine the cleaners after the game, if it does get cleared. It's just going to be soaked everywhere. All the seats are going to be soaked just a bit.
0: I just don't think we'd throw pints. I don't think normal supporters throw pints. Mm. I think it's fake. I think it's for social media.
1: Mm. The mentality shifted from it being fun to now being... Because when you see 100%. People do a box park, all the quote tweets and the replies are like, these idiots, what a bunch of losers. Remember that guy that dashed his pint when he thought it went in? He went, threw it behind and no one else done it because it went wide. Stupid, yeah.
2: It's ridiculous. See, I feel like the sentiment definitely has changed now. Like it's shifted to, oh yeah, it was perceived maybe as fun and cool. Now it's like you're an idiot if you do it. So I suppose, yeah, hopefully that remains. If that attitude remains going forward, then yeah, it might not be such a bad thing at all. So I'm very much in the middle. Like if it happens, it happens. If it doesn't, great.
0: Let's get on to a little bit of Premier League chat. We've obviously got 3 weeks off now. I know we probably all think that's ridiculous. I don't know. Are you lads actually looking forward to a bit of a break or?
2: I think it's not, because we run a podcast like for Brighton. It is quite nice sometimes to have a bit of a rest because we're having midweek games, weekend games. It's all quite like full on. So as like content creators in the football space, it is sometimes nice to have a bit of a chill out. But at the same time, you miss it, right? You
0: 3 weeks is too long.
2: Yeah, 3 weeks, it seems a bit.
1: It also affects the schedule because like we've got the craziest schedule coming up. When after it, we've got Jabobnik away in the 12th. This is maybe late October. So I don't know when this affects it. And we've got Jablonic away, which is like Croatia or near Prague. And then 3 days later, we've got Czech Republic, thank you. I know Prague is not our country. And then we've got Liverpool away. Then we've got City away back to back. So 28th of October and 31st of October, both City. And then we go to Getafe in Madrid on the 5th of November. Like, just because of all these... Why do we need a 3 week like international break, but it's just going to affect fixtures like that. It's crazy.
2: Isn't it Nations League at the moment as well? Like,
1: yeah, we got two Nations League and it's one friendly as well. I think the friendly against Croatia.
0: The friendly
1: we
0: just
1: play
0: ridiculous.
1: Against Croatia all the time. Why are you playing Croatia in a friendly? Just find someone else, surely.
0: Yeah. No, I'm annoyed by it. But I'm looking forward to the resumption. Is that even a word? That is a word. I've made that up.
2: Yeah.
0: That's
2: yeah,
0: a word.
2: That's a word. Yeah.
0: So the resumption of the league, especially both of our teams are playing pretty well. On City, could you have thought that we would have started this well with Maresca? Did you expect it? Because I really didn't.
2: No, I actually rate Maresca. Do you know what? I always knew when he got Cole Palmer playing his best football at Chelsea, and he's got a similar play in Cherki. And I know Cherki's not been your standout player, but like players like Cherki or just basically any kind of sort of attacking minded player, I feel like he gets the best out of. And I actually quite rate Maresca. I think he's a good manager. I feel like he's proven himself pretty well in most jobs he's been in. I know he was under Pep, wasn't he, at City? And then obviously got the Chelsea job. Where else has he been? Is that it?
1: Leicester.
2: Of course, won the league at Leicester, didn't he? I feel like his pedigree is pretty good, to be fair. And I feel like he was getting harshly judged. Like a lot of people are like, oh, how can he follow Pep? Which is a very valid argument, a very valid statement. But at the same time, I actually thought, yeah, it was a good replacement, considering all things considering. I'm not massively shocked. Your squad is outrageous. Like, what are we doing here? We can't say this underdog story. And like,
1: I went to the Community Shield and you were battered. Like, I thought City looked crap. And I that was when I thought, oh, they actually might be in trouble here. But he has rescued it then, because I had no hope for you, to be fair. I don't know if you shared the same view when you watched the Community Shield.
0: After that, I thought like, oh, okay. We're going to struggle. Even before that, I thought like top four is probably where we're going to be at. But that was obviously before we'd actually signed Buadi and Njai. So at that point, all we really had was Anderson. He has been unbelievable, but I just thought we probably haven't done enough business. We've sold too many players and I didn't know how we were going to play. I'm surprised at how well we've done so far. And I expect at some point there will be a bit of a downturn in form. I don't really think you can just pick up after Pep and just win every game and win the league. And I do think there'll be a period of time, maybe even after this international break. We've got Anfield away. We've won there once in the last 35 years with fans, like twice, and once was in COVID. So that's going to be difficult. And it'd be interesting to see what happens once we actually lose a game and how we come back from that and what the spirit's like. But I do think genuinely now I'm thinking we are actually genuinely in a title race. I think you're probably not, just because you are really good. But you always think this, don't you? We thought about Aston Villa last year in like January. We're like, oh, they are actually in it. We thought about Chelsea at points and then they kind of fade away. But I didn't expect us to be in a genuine title race at this point.
2: Just a quick question, Kim, as a City fan, do you feel like the similarities with the Slot, when Slot took over from Klopp, do you feel like there's maybe a bit of a similarity of like he's inherited a good... you know, squad. I know you didn't win the league last year, but you still, you know, you've done pretty well to sort of take it as far as you did, I think, all things considering.
0: I actually think
2: the similarities?
0: No, I actually think it's quite different, because we've lost like Rodri and Bernardo Silva, who are two most important players. And we've brought in five new players, all of whom are starting. Even like really Gay here, he only came in January, didn't he? So he's only had four or five months of Pep before. And we are playing a really different style of football. Like, obviously, no one will ever touch Pep and there's no point in ever saying anything negative about him. But like that Sunderland game, for example, that's what you want as a fan. Obviously, we need to tighten the defence. But watching 5-3, a 5-3 game where every time they attacked, you knew that we would then go and attack and we might score, is very different from Pep and passing teams to death and stuff like that. So it's really exciting and really interesting. I think
1: there's been so many goals this season, though. I think that's with every single team. It's mad how many goals are being scored now.
0: Because no one spends money on defences.
2: It's the Xabi Alonso approach, isn't it? Just outscore the opposition. Yeah. I can score more than you.
0: And to be honest, that's probably why Arsenal win the league, is because they actually focus on defence and they will concede a lot less goals. I know they conceded 3 to you lot, but they'll probably concede a lot less goals.
2: Well, they conceded, one going into our game? Yeah. So,
1: but their attack is, I know Havertz is okay, but their attack is pretty poly.
0: It's rubbish, it's quite rubbish.
2: I think Saka's overrated. Solis is all right. Havertz is all right, to be fair to him as well. But then,
1: Gyökeres is trash.
2: Gyökeres is having a stinker. But that's what I worry about Arsenal, is that they're going forward. Defensively, they're brilliant. And when Saliba's back as well, they're going to be even better. But yeah, going forward, I think that's where
1: they get like creepy when he's back from injury at Bournemouth, which apparently they're linked with. Because obviously they wanted Julian Alvarez. But I feel like creepy is a baller.
2: It's
1: he would
2: so
1: be a
2: funny
1: player
2: though,
1: that would get them goals.
2: Generally, I saw a few AFTV clips. He's gone from Mbappe and Vinicius.
0: I know.
2: So respectfully, Kroupi's a brilliant player.
1: Kroupi is the next Mbappe. I'm saying it now. Kroupi is the next Mbappe.
2: I don't know. Kroupi,
1: okay, maybe not Mbappe.
2: What are we doing here?
1: I see Samari. Kroupi is a really good player. I think he's going to be one of the best strikers in the world soon.
2: Okay.
0: After one season
2: at Bournemouth. Yeah, that's mental.
1: He will be. Believe me.
2: All right, we heard it here first. Clip it up, Kim.
0: I'm just reminding myself of that absolute nonsense. Right, so it's been five games then. We'll just go round. Who do you think will win the league after five games? Just a very quick prediction.
2: Who do you want to go first? Me?
0: You go first, sure.
2: Okay. I still think Arsenal, as much as we played them off the park, I think teams will have blips. I think defensively they're super strong. I just think if they can sign someone in January, like maybe one or two attacking players, I think the title is still theirs.
0: Ben?
1: Yeah, I was going to say, if they improve their attack in Jan, I think it would be really close though. I do think City could do it. You are just a bit shaky at the back. It is a really tough one to call. I'm glad it's exciting now, because Arsenal don't look 100%. As much as I thought at the beginning of the season, I thought they're guaranteed. But now there's a little bit of doubt there with Arsenal, which is interesting. But I still think they'll have enough to get over the line. You look at that squad depth, it's absolutely crazy. Arteta has built an incredible squad, so they'll have enough players to carry them over the line. Question mark will they be focusing on Champions League though when it gets to the later stages?
0: Mm.
1: But they might have. They have a squad that can do both, I guess. That's why their squad's so good.
0: I think we'll win the league now. I think that you've shown a blueprint of how to beat Arsenal, and I have a feeling just the way that performance was kind of reminded me of City when we won the league. We won four in a row. That was obviously the main motivation, and then the season after that, we just basically like fell apart in certain games. And I think obviously our four in a row is quite akin to them winning the league. That's all they've wanted for the last 4 or 5 years. They've got so close, and now it's the season after, and I have a feeling that game against Brighton might not be the only one that goes that way. Obviously, I'm also just hoping. So
1: they're also so easy to rattle. So easy. Like you see Declan Rice at the end of the game, like kicking out with Yael Coolio. He's like half the size of him. How do you escape a red card there, by the way? It's ridiculous.
0: And also, the rules have changed now. They can't do the same shithousery from the corners. They can't get away with that kind of stuff anymore. I don't think they've even scored a corner this year,
2: I was just about to say, even from set pieces, I noticed, obviously we scored, Andre scored from a set piece. And even like attacking the set pieces, they didn't show any threat. Obviously last season, that was the biggest weapon, wasn't it? It was the biggest Arsenal. You're welcome. You can have that one. I just feel like even early on in this season, they haven't really shown that potency from set pieces. So that was one of their biggest strengths last season. And it seems like it's not really playing out for them this season. So hopefully that carries on, because I don't want to see them win it. But
1: Gabriel was still their biggest weapon in the other term of
2: weapon. Nice.
1: How he went down when he looked
2: embarrassing. And Conter as well. Shambles.
1: You know what? Yeah. If you put a bottle in my hand and Gabriel's diving in front of me, something bad might happen. I might get a stain.
0: He's getting a beefy old head. Right, that's actually far too much football chat. So after the break, we're going to do something which me and Cecil have been doing the last few weeks. It's got heated a little bit. but it's non-football related.
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26: 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And I remember and my auntie, who's now in her 70s, she still talks about, you know, how thin she is or isn't. 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
0: Hello, everyone. Welcome back to VAR, you serious? On FUBAR Radio. Maz and Ben with me. We used to do, and I think you'll both remember this, we used to do rant of the week. We've changed it to ranking of the week with an R, not a W, where we just rank things. Now, we did biscuits on their drinkability in a tea, which was supposed to be like a little 3-4 minute segment. I think it lasted like 24 minutes. At one point, we both got goosebumps because we were talking about chocolate rounds from M&S. And then we had to immediately both go to the shop afterwards and just buy packs of biscuits and Scranum. What I want to do today, and it's something which we always talk about at the pub, you've probably done it a million times before, but it's going to be difficult with you, but you used to be a bit of a pintman, so you will know this. It's not pints specific to the actual brand. It's the environment of a pint. So the airport pint.
2: Okay, nice.
0: The post-winning a football game pint. The first holiday on the balcony.
24: On the balcony.
0: Your missus is getting changed. We're going to do top five. I'm going to start by just saying the people who have an early flight, like a 4, 5am, 6am flight, and they have a pint at the airport and they put it on their Instagram story, you're trying too hard. No one is enjoying that pint unless there's two exceptions.
2: Agreed.
0: One, you're flying to an away game on the day of the game. Fine, you can have that pint because you know you're going to carry on. Or two, you're on a stag or hen do. Fair enough. If you're just going on holiday and you're having a 6 a.m. pint, then you're falling asleep on the plane and then you're waking up with a groggy beer mouth. What have you done that for? And you've spent £9 for the pleasure of it. Lame.
2: I agree. I'm all for that.
1: I will say I've definitely posted a pint of Stella, fizzy pint of Stella, in the spoons at Gatwick Airport at about 5 a.m. I have done that.
2: What was the situation there, Ben? Because that's what Kim's
1: lads
2: saying.
1: Holiday. Oh, yeah. Lads holiday, yeah.
2: Yeah, I think that's okay.
0: And did you then order a beer on the plane or did you then stop drinking?
1: This is multiple times I've done this. So probably times where I haven't had a beer and maybe have
0: no,
1: had a
0: look, pint. If you're celebrating, it's fine. But people always go, oh, yeah, the airport beer, it's the best beer. It's not.
1: I won't do that anymore. I'll send it into group chats where, you know, pints are quite active. So I'll send it in and be like, bosh, and then everyone will go bosh when they wake up.
2: I've got a great shout straight from the bat that I think warrants one of the top spots. After a grueling either football match, gym session, basically where you're like dehydrated and you've been in the trenches, physically. And then you're like, right, I can finally rest. You sit down and you just have a cold one, a nice cold one. I think that, for me, is one of the top tier.
0: And you get through about half of the pint in like...
2: In one gulp, yeah, you've done about half a pint.
1: After the gym, you can get battered because the blood's pumping around your body. I've done it a few times and you get really pissed really quickly because the beer just takes over you.
0: Yeah, post-football, you have two or three pints and you're wobbling home.
2: 100%. Yeah, I feel like a post session, not that kind of session, but a post like workout session, wherever it might be, I think that's top tier.
0: Yeah,
2: because you're quenching for a nice cold one.
0: I think for me the number one is the first holiday balcony beer. You've just had a shower. You've wrapped your towel around you. You're sitting on the balcony. Your missus is getting ready, and you've got a bottle of Estrella or something. The sun's still hot, but it's not as hot as it was. Just like
2: It's like a, what's it called? Like when the sun's setting. That's
0: magic.
2: Like
0: you got a ciggy in hand. You got one of your £2 pack of Marlboros that you've got from Bossman down the road.
2: Scenes
1: like golden hour, isn't it?
0: It's golden hour. That's it.
2: That's it. That's the one.
0: Good pint.
1: I'm trying to think any other ones.
2: I'll put mine out there. That's my suggestion.
0: I think. And maybe this speaks to the fact that maybe I drink too much, but the first pint, if you're on like a weekend, you know, you're on a weekend of like heavy boozing and you know that the second day, the Saturday, for example, you're going to feel absolutely horrible, but you're going to have to get up again and just do it. I think the first pint after the session, the one that goes down really slowly, but by the time you get to the end of it, your brain is sort of like, oh yeah, I picked up a bit of yesterday. And you're just back again.
2: Ooh, I don't know about that one. No, because it gives me like PTSD, I think. You know, because you're trying to, get over. I get what you're saying in terms of, you know, is it dog in the head? Yeah, hair of the dog. It's like hair of the dog kind of vibes. I do get that element of it. But I don't know. It just sort of gives me, because I'm still like the anxiety's still there from the night before. And you're just trying to manage that. I'll give you that. The second one, I think the first one, you're sort of just like, right, I just need to get this down me and just, you know, power through. But maybe the second one, you're in your element again and then you're sort of on the up.
1: I don't want to hijack the ranking, but which number pint is the best pint? Is it the first pint or is it maybe like the fourth one where you're like, wow, here we go? Let's say you sat down with your mates.
2: Good question.
1: Which pint is the best?
0: I think finishing the third is the best. That's the best pint to finish. When you finish the third and you're starting to feel a bit tipsy and like you might be like playing darts or pool and after the third you're just like ridiculously good. Mm. And you know you're in for like the long haul. That's an exciting pint.
2: Yeah, second or third for me, I think.
0: Mm. Yeah.
1: Mm. We call it aiming juice, the bevs. Aiming juice when you're playing pool.
0: Oh, what, so it makes you better?
1: Makes you better if you're playing pool darts, aiming juice.
0: So we'll just quickly do a 1, 2, 3 because I want to move on to something else. What are we talking?
1: Do you guys like a roadie as well? Do you ever do a little roadie? So like you're about to get the tube to the session, you pick up a little can maybe.
2: They are enjoyable.
1: A journey juice, that's it. It's called a journey juice.
0: I'm not really a can guy. I don't like drinking things out of cans. My bottle
2: partial.
0: Yeah.
1: Can of Stella. Ooh.
0: So what we're saying, one balcony?
2: Yeah, one balcony,
0: Two posts and one.
2: Yeah, I've got to put mine, top two, I think. Post exercise.
0: And then what we're saying?
1: I think.
0: Three, we're saying the second pint after. There are probably better pints. Maybe just a generic third pint at the pub.
2: Yeah. Yeah. I think, do you know what it is for me? It's all about the company you keep. Do you know what I mean? As long as you're surrounded by the boys, you know, you're in for a night. And for me, probably why I stopped drinking is like I was drinking to get pissed. So for me, I was just like, full steam ahead, lads. We're going out tonight or we're not. Let's do it properly or we don't do it at all.
0: Mate, I'm exactly.
2: I can't just have one pint and that's it. I genuinely, that's one of my biggest pet peeves. If it's, we're doing a rant of the week, I know we're not doing it, but I'm doing it right now.
1: I have a rant actually.
2: For the people that just have one pint or one drink and they go, yeah, I'm just gonna go home now. What's the point?
0: It gives me anxiety when I go out and I meet the lads and they're like, oh, I might have to leave in an hour. I'm already thinking, oh, well, I'm terrified. I just shouldn't come.
2: Yeah, let's just all stay home.
0: Let's all just stay home. Like, I want to know that we're all in this for the long
1: run. This was a waste of calories. I look at it, it's a waste of calories. If I've had two pints, that's just pointless. Let me have five, let me have eight, let me have ten.
2: Exactly. Well said, Ben.
0: We haven't got that long, so we don't have to do a full ranking, but I asked Roxy for some things to rank, and she said the worst ways to die, because we were speaking about this the other day, right? And fire has to, in my opinion, that's got to be the worst.
1: Oh, horrible.
2: Yeah, that's pretty horrible.
0: Fire's
2: yeah.
0: got to be bad.
2: I'm trying to think, drowning must be pretty bad.
1: No, drowning is meant to be really peaceful.
0: Yeah.
2: Really?
1: People that have, like, obviously come back, they said it was actually quite, once you take the first gulp of water, apparently it's quite peaceful.
0: Yeah, and you have got hallucinations as well when you're drowning and you're floating around. I wouldn't mind a little drown. I'm not.
2: I didn't know that, to be fair.
1: Yeah. Depends how bad the international break gets, really, I guess.
0: To be fair, I sent Maz a text yesterday and then because my brain is so out of tune because there's no football on, I then went back to send him the exact same message like 1 minute afterwards. So we'll see what happens.
2: The international break's quite literally breaking, isn't it?
0: Fire, John. There's got to be some bad ones.
2: Yeah. Do you know what it is? I've got another one. Like facing your worst fear just before dying. I think that'll be awful. Yeah. So like, let's say like, I don't know, if you hate spiders or you hate snakes or whatever. So like, imagine a room full of like viper snakes and then you're like, fuck, I've got to deal with this. Like, you know, dealing with my worst fear. And then they all just pounce on you and you die that way. I think
0: snake attack is bad.
2: Yeah, that's got to be up there.
0: Bad one.
2: That's got to be up there. But yeah, like facing your worst fear and then dying as a result, I think that's got to be up there.
1: Being like, you know, imagine you're in the ocean, you've fallen off a cruise ship or something and you're in shark infested waters and you're surrounded by sharks and like you can't really see because the water's moving.
2: So
1: you have to go underneath, but you don't have goggles on, so you need to kind of like have all the salt water in your eyes. You can't see the
2: shakes a little bit, just thinking of it.
1: You know it's coming. And you know there's going to be a great one that comes up and grabs you and slams you down. Awful.
2: That's it. It's like the fear of the unknown, isn't it? It was like, if you're in there, you know it's going to happen at some point, but you don't know when. And you don't know when they're going to go for you. So like, you're just shitting yourself the whole time waiting for it.
1: Starving to death. So like, again, I'm going to go back to, you know, your full, I don't know, maybe you're on a boat in the middle of the ocean and it crashes and then you find a little bit of timber to like land on. You're just lost at sea, cast away. Yeah. And you have to fend for yourself, but you slowly die of hunger and starvation.
2: Jesus made it, so.
0: Who out of the three of us do you think would be best on a deserted island? Who do you think would last longest?
2: I'd say you, Kim, probably. I'd put myself up there.
0: I think Ben would last the least amount of time.
2: Yes, 100%.
1: I've got my Duke of Edinburgh award, so I'll be fine.
0: Even that sentence in itself proves that you would definitely be the first to die.
2: Yeah. Ben would definitely last about 3 hours, I reckon, tops.
0: Yeah,
2: maybe two. Yeah.
0: I think I would moan a lot for the first few days. I think I'd be okay.
2: I'm exactly the same. I'm the biggest moaner ever. So I would, just be spending all day just moaning about how pissed off I am. I'm in this situation. But then once I got over that, then I'd be like, right, cool. I need to start doing something to keep myself alive.
0: All right, we are out of time. So today we've done
1: OnlyFans. I wanted to do one rant. Oh, quick you can rant.
0: Just quickly, should we just list what we've done first? We've done OnlyFans. Death by snakes. Ben was talking about starving, selling your own feces and socks. Did a little bit of football.
1: Yeah.
0: I'd say that was fairly successful.
2: Solid. We've done well there, yeah.
0: Ben, to round up, you got about 30 seconds. What's your rant?
1: Great. Roadmen that, when they're on their own, this is even the weirdest part, they do wheelies and they like go up to cars and they quickly swerve. Who are you impressing, for one? And who are you impressing? And why do you do it?
0: Yeah, that was
2: what's the point? Who are you impressing? Yeah, who are you impressing? Who are you impressing? And finally, who are you impressing?
1: Why are you doing it? Like, do you get a kick out of it? It's just so stupid. And they wear balaclavas as well. Show your face, mate.
2: They think they look cool, like, or they feel really cool by doing a wheelie.
1: They feel they're cool. But it feels like that's something you do with your mates, and they'll laugh and be like, yeah, that's fun. When you do it on your own, then you are quite tapped, aren't you?
0: It's a bit sad to do it on your own. It is a bit
1: sad. Really
0: sad.
1: It's so embarrassing.
0: Yeah. Right, guys, thank you very much. Please join us again when Cecil is back and we can do more of this absolutely ridiculous nonsense.
1: Unless you prefer me and Maz, then we can make this a permanent feature.
2: Well, let us know.
1: Let us know.
0: I'm probably going to have to cut. I would, but I might have to cut this bit out so Cecil never hears it.
1: Love you,
0: Cecil. Thank you both very, very much. Cecil will be back next Monday, so tune in then.
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22: Andy Burnham says the government will change the pension triple lock from 2030 to help fund adult social care in England. This means that the state pension will increase in line with the highest of inflation and hold its value relative to earnings.
27: We promised in our manifesto to keep the triple lock unchanged throughout this parliament. I will honour that promise. I will honour that promise. And I'll do more. I'll do more. That promise will take the state pension to a record high.
22: That was the Prime Minister delivering his highly anticipated speech at the Labour Party conference, where he also announced a new national care service, plans to nationalise water companies, and a potential change in the UK's electoral system to a form of proportional representation. The body of a newborn baby has been discovered on a shoreline in Wales. Police say a member of the public found the body on the Menai Strait shoreline in Bangor on Sunday shortly after 5 p.m. Searches are ongoing to try to trace the mother of the infant. Former world snooker champion Graham Dott has been sentenced to 7 years in prison. He's been found guilty of sexually abusing two primary school aged children.
28: However, in order to reach a proportionate sentence overall,
5: I will sentence you in respect of both charges, 1 and 2, in cumulo, to a period of imprisonment of 7 years. The sentence will be backdated to 24th August 2026, when you were remanded in custody.
22: That was Judge Lord Harrower. Dot denied the charges but was found guilty by the jury. A police officer has been stabbed in the leg during raids in London and across 4 counties on a suspected organised crime gang. Police say 17 people have been arrested. And darts great Phil Taylor will return to competitive action. The 16-time world champion will make a comeback in November. That's the latest from Radio News Hub. I'm Grace McIntosh.
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15: 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Woo! Of Couple Goals with me, Jordan Brooke.
16: And me, Sophie Kasai.
15: Oh, you had a heavy weekend. You lost your voice.
16: I actually have not had a heavy weekend, Jordan. This weekend's been actually really wholesome. It has.
15: What have we been up to? Tell everyone.
16: We've had such a lovely, wholesome weekend this weekend. After the madness, my birthday and the surprises and everything going on, this weekend, me and Jordan decided to have a lovely weekend with a roast dinner, whilst Jordan drank pints of Guinness and I put the tree up. I put my blood, my sweat and my tears into it.
15: It looks good. It does. And let me just tell you now, our Christmas tree is looking absolutely fantastic. It's looking incredibly festive in the Food Bar studio today, isn't it?
16: Yeah, it's looking. I think I might have to take some of this tinsel home.
15: Yeah, where would you put it?
16: Well, last night, me and Jordan, we put the Christmas tree up. I put the Christmas tree up and we had Jordan's family over and his granddad decided to stand there and say my tree was too busy.
15: It was a very busy tree.
16: Now, I want to know, guys, are you into a busy tree or are you one of them people who like to put 4 decorations on?
15: Yeah.
16: Because more the merrier for me.
15: Yeah, there's a line. There's a line before it, and you've done it very, very well. I will say that.
16: Yeah.
15: But there is a line. And I'm a big believer in, like, tradition, classic colours, you know.
16: Yeah.
15: Red, gold, green.
16: Yeah.
15: Lovely.
16: Yeah.
15: When people start going down the pink route, black route, you try to throw a couple of black and white decorations in for Newcastle.
16: Listen, they're still there, John.
15: Yeah.
16: They are still there. You've got to support the hometown.
15: For your dad. Anyway, welcome back. Yeah, we've got off track a bit there. But welcome back to the second episode of Couple Goals, which is the show all about your dating life, your marriage. Married life, your single life, maybe.
16: Yeah.
15: All about relationships. What are we going to be doing, Soph? So coming up on today's show, we have got our usual topics, which are the trending couples, things that are going on in today's world with celebrities, and we'll get your takes on them. We've got some dilemmas that we're going to deal with.
16: Oh, God, yeah.
15: We've actually got 2 amazing guests today.
16: Oh, my God. This is, like, exciting.
15: This is
16: because, look, usually guests would be, like, reality TV or people that we know, people who are really well known in the reality TV world. But we've got newcomers in the reality TV world.
15: We have.
16: We can learn them a few things, George.
15: Oh, well, you can. You're a veteran.
16: Excuse me. I'm a reality TV fossil. If they need any tips, then I am the girl to speak to.
15: So today we have got Big Brother's very own Nathan King and Rosie Williams.
16: Woo!
15: In. And they are a very new couple that actually got together on the show.
16: Yeah, I've been a diehard Big Brother fan since I've been a kid. And I absolutely love, love, love the show. So I can't wait to get some inside scoop.
15: We are going to get some inside scoops because Big Brother is not actually a dating show, is it?
16: It's
15: not. But they've managed to find love in there.
16: Yeah.
15: Maybe Love Island should take a few tips.
16: Yeah, maybe they should, because I don't think there's many left in that one. But you know what? In Big Brother, there is actually a few couples that have actually married and had kids and lasted quite a while. So
15: yeah.
16: Let's hope this could happen with them.
15: So we have got them 2 amazing guests in today. We're going to play interview them, play a short game with them, and then we're going to get onto our listener questions, aren't we, Soph?
16: That's the exciting bit of today.
15: Yes.
16: Because your I've asked you a few questions, and we've had so many responses, and I cannot wait to speak to John about these responses, because the question last week was very interesting.
15: There is. And the question last week was very apt towards me and Sophie, you know. It was all about engagements.
16: Engagements. And we'll be reading all your answers into when you think is the right time to be asked to be married.
15: That's it.
16: So there you go. Fantastic show we've got for you guys today. It's our second show. And we're just...

0: Right.
1: So, our first one is all about the gorgeous, probably one of my favourite actors of all time, Leonardo DiCaprio.
0: That's really weird how you called him gorgeous.
1: Oh, come on. If he was going to look like anyone...
0: Like...
1: He's smooth.
0: Like, what are we like, oh, the gorgeous.
1: Well, he's gorgeous, is he not? You tell me Leonardo DiCaprio is not.
0: Oh, do you know, I just feel like...
1: I'm very comfortable with my sexuality.
0: No, I know you are, but it's like, the very handsome,
1: the very dapper, the very gorgeous.
0: It's like, I'd call him gorgeous.
1: Yeah, I'll call
0: him. Would you ever get offended, like, if someone like Leonardo DiCaprio was, like, on TV and I go, whoa, he's fit?
1: Absolutely not.
0: Do you not?
1: No, because I know he's well out of your league.
0: Jordan, little do you know, me and Leonardo go way back.
1: Leonardo. Yes.
0: See, right. I'd get really offended.
1: Would you?
0: If you, like, Margie Roberts. What's her name? Margie Roberts.
1: Margot Robbie.
0: She was on the TV and you went, fwosh, fit. I'll turn it off, so you're not looking at that.
1: Listen, gents, right answer. No one's you, girl. So,
0: but yeah, what's going on with the gorgeous Leonardo?
1: This is what's going on with Leonardo DiCaprio. The fans are in shock over rumours that Leonardo DiCaprio, who is now 50, is engaged to his model girlfriend, Vittoria Cerretti.
0: Oh, she sounds like a model.
1: But she is only 26, and they're ready to settle down, and he has publicly dated many young women in the past.
0: I'm no one to talk here.
1: Age gaps. Yeah, I mean, yours isn't quite 14 years.
0: It's not. What are we?
1: 6 years.
0: Six.
1: Yeah.
0: I don't know, like, this is quite bad, but for a man, I don't know what it is. It just seems okay for men to have younger women.
1: I like older women, obviously.
0: Do you know what I mean? Like, if you were 50, you'd like a 70-year-old?
1: Well, I'm going to have to learn to deal with it, aren't I?
0: You probably are. Now, I think 26 is a bit young. Now, if I had a 26-year-old daughter and she brought home a 50-year-old man, I'd be like, what are you doing? But then if she brought home Leonardo DiCaprio,
1: yeah,
0: I'd be like,
1: I mean, you get in
0: there,
1: girl.
0: Darling, you get in there, girl. It is, you know, it is different. Like, I can imagine Leonardo DiCaprio to, you know, have a lot to give a woman. And if he is very interested, then...
1: Yeah. He has got a history of dating younger women. I don't think he's ever been out with anyone, not that I know of, anyone that's older.
0: Some people are just younger at heart.
1: Yeah.
0: But again, he's probably old enough to be a dad.
1: Well, that's the same age gap as me and my dad. When I was 26, my dad was 50.
0: See, this is where it gets a bit controversial. Look, I think as you do get older, you do find certain people you do settle down with and you think that, you know, you want to settle down when you do get a bit older, because Leonardo DiCaprio, with his life, he's probably lived his life.
1: Of course.
0: Did so many things he can do, and he's that age now where he's like, right, I can settle down. Now, is he going to find love with a 26-year-old? I don't know.
1: Is she with him for the right reasons?
0: Well, her name sounds great.
1: No, it does. Victoria, but what I'm saying is, a 26-year-old girl, you can go and pull a nice 27, 28, 30-year-old
0: bloke. You know what I mean? Like a new Hollywood star that's just came on the scene.
1: Yeah.
0: Yeah, I don't know. I don't think... I don't think at last, but I'm sure she will trap him and have a baby to him.
1: we will see.
0: Be very rich and live a lovely life.
1: Enough with Hollywood. We're now going to move on to people that are a lot closer to home. And as we talked about last week, we've really been watching I'm a Celebrity, haven't we?
0: Oh, my God, we love it so much. Like, the other night, I said to John, please come and just watch something else. Like, I really just want to watch, like, Lioness. I'm really into that. John was like, no, I have to watch I'm a Celeb. I'm obsessed with I'm a Celeb.
1: Well, it's been brilliant this year.
0: You can't even argue
1: with me. No, I think it's been one of the best series to date, if I'm honest with you. And on to our next trending couple, which is actually, well, trending couple or not couple, that is the question. This is moving on to Maura Higgins now and Pete Wicks. They fuel their dating rumours as she confirms she was dating someone before entering the jungle. He's posted on Instagram stories asking fans to vote for her in the jungle and save her. They were spotted kissing a few weeks ago.
0: Yeah, come on. You can't deny that. We have been there, Jordan.
1: It reminds me of me and you.
0: Me and you. I get it. I get why she wants to keep it quite quiet and she doesn't really want it out there in the public until probably she feels like she's comfortable. It's going to be a thing. And I get that and I respect that for that. You know, when you are in the public eye and you date someone else in the public eye, like, the media just go mental for it. And for me, when I was dating you and vice versa, I just knew that, you know, everyone's going to have a comment to say about it. Everyone was going to put the 50 pence in. It's going to go everywhere. Mm. And I just want to make sure you were going to be my person
1: until
0: I openly said. So I do believe they are probably doing what we did. They're probably dating. Yeah. They're probably getting with each other.
1: Yeah, and it is very hard when you're in the public eye to keep things a secret, as we know. We did it well. We lasted, I think, about 3 months.
0: That press is clever.
1: Yeah, 2 or 3 months. And the way we actually got caught out,

0: was I had a photo with you, and you couldn't see me in the photo at all, but I had my arm around you, and you could see this bangle on my wrist. Do you remember? This bangle was the only thing that was on view, and it ended up in the press that is Sophie Kassiah's secret man Jordan Brooke because of the bangle just on his wrist. Yeah, and it went mad. Do you remember?
1: I know. Thank God they didn't think it was someone else. It can be really awkward.
0: Imagine if it was someone else and they just had a bangle and you don't never told me.
1: But yeah, you know what? I think they seem like a really good couple. I think Maura did an interview saying that they have like really good banter together and they just take the piss out of each other and like all these different things. And I think you've got to have that in a relationship. I think you've got to have the humour, the banter, the fun. And you have to be able to take the piss out of each other.
0: Of course.
1: But not too far.
0: No, and I think, and Pete's always been very good at that. Obviously, I've known Pete a long time. And I think what them two have got going for them is they've been friends for a long time before. Mm. They've known each other for a while. Mm. I think that always really does help. When you get into a relationship, we weren't so much friends, but I knew who you were. And we've been in the same circles. I know Marnie, your cousin, very well.
1: It works a lot more, I think, when you're in the same industry, because you get it, don't you? Yeah. They both get each other. Like, he's obviously doing Dance Strictly. He's obviously doing Strictly. She's doing another reality TV show. Like, I mean, both of them together. Yeah. I mean, I can imagine they'd be pretty rich after these shows.
0: And I know we're talking about I'm a Celebrity, but let's just have a bit of a round of applause for Pete on Strictly Come Dancing. Because he's through to the semi-final.
1: He looks really, really well. I'm so proud of Pete. And he has smashed it.
0: We had my nan and granddad round last night for dinner and they refused to leave until Strictly had finished. Because they just wanted to watch Pete.
1: Yeah, and she was drinking that little hot chocolate.
0: That's it. Pete, my nan's rooting for you, mate. Keep going.
1: Yeah, keep going, mate. Keep going.
0: So that is our trending couples for this week. Anyway, we wish Maura and Pete the best if they're dating. And DiCaprio,
1: keep it a secret as long as I can, Maura and Pete.
0: Well, they're not doing very well.
1: Yeah, they're not.
0: And we've just really not helped them.
1: Yeah, I know. Yeah, all right. Okay. Right.
0: But moving on, anyway, to our next stage of the show, which is our couple dilemmas. Mm. Now, this is a dilemma that most people in day-to-day life, in every walk of life, can go through. This is a question that's asked a lot across shows like this.
1: Yeah.
0: And to people like this.
1: And just in life, in friendship groups.
0: It is. So the big question is...
1: Drum roll.
0: Can you ever be friends with an ex? Silence in the studio because I'm not talking first.
1: Well, I just, you know, I've got no filter and I just don't want to say the right or wrong thing. There's boundaries, right? In a relationship, I'm off on a tangent here. There's just boundaries in a relationship, yeah? Mm-hmm. And there is being civil with an ex-partner and there's being friends and overly friendly. Now, if you've got a history with someone, the history being, you know, you slept together and you lived together and it was really, you know, an in-depth relationship, I don't think... Personally, I could be with someone who was that close with an ex. Exes are exes for a reason.
0: Yeah, agreed. I very much agree with you. I think there's boundaries and there's lines. I think we're not horrible people. And we've both seen ex-partners out in the past. Yeah. And we've always said hello. Mm-hmm. I would always say hello to your ex-partners. You probably would to mine. It's just... But there's having respect and saying hello.
1: Yes.
0: There's not being horrible. And there's...
1: And then there's going for dinner with
0: them. There's... Yeah, exactly that. Now I think it can change... When you've got children.
1: Yeah, obviously, massively. Yeah, of course.
0: If you leave someone and you've got children with them and for the sake of
1: that's
0: the children...
1: That's co-parenting,
0: for the sake, yes, co-parenting, but for the sake of the children, you do still do things where the mum and dad are both there with the kids. I think new partners...
1: I think that is amazing,
0: new
1: by
0: partners
1: the way.
0: Have to accept that.
1: Yeah.
0: That is something you're doing for the children. You have to be the bigger people.
1: If you can co-parent, I think that is the most amazing thing to help your child be brought up in such a great family environment. So it's different. If you've got a family, it's a totally different scenario. But if you are just dating someone or started seeing someone and he's really friendly or she's friendly with the ex and they're going out for dinner and laughing and joking, absolutely not. I'd be like, nah, no way. Set the boundaries. You can be mates, but not... That close.
0: Yeah, I do think that. It becomes difficult sometimes if you're in the same friendship groups. Like...
1: Yeah, we've seen that in the past, haven't
0: we? Yeah, we have. And obviously when you get with someone, you bring them into friendship groups of your own, which means 9 times out of 10 they do keep some of the friends.
1: Yeah.
0: Do you know what I mean? It's tough.
1: Yeah, that's hard because then obviously you're going to lose friends along the way with it. But look, I think it's good to be friends with an ex and keep it civil.
0: Yeah.
1: Because there's nothing worse than having a toxic ex who, you know, it's just bitter and everything about it is bitter. So, yeah, I think you've got to set your boundaries.
0: Yeah.
1: You've got to set your boundaries and, you know, there's got to be talks if you do meet someone they're really close with the ex. But then if they do have family and they have got a partner, an ex-partner who's the mum or the dad yep. of the baby, that's a totally different ballgame, different conversation. Yeah.
0: So I think the bottom line is, as long as you have boundaries with your current partner, mm-hmm. you've had the conversation about it, you've mm-hmm. spoken about it,
1: yeah,
0: and everything is out in the open, there's nothing being lied about, then no. the coast is clear.
1: The coast is
0: good.
1: Clear.
0: God, we're good, aren't we?
1: We are.
0: We're good.
1: It's just fair, isn't it?
0: Yeah, I think so.
1: It's just fair. Yeah.
0: Well, that is the end of part one of Couple Goals. We will see you in 5 minutes or so for part two.
2: VAR. You serious? 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
3: This is one sport where it's unforgiving. 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
0: Yeah.
3: So we're trying to create somebody for that. 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
10: The triple lock in its current form is just no longer mm-hmm. fair.
11: Not just this government, governments over the last sort of 30 years differentiate between pensioners and young people in the way that the triple lock is spoken about and is like almost fetishized in the way that it won't be touched and you can't mm-hmm. say anything about it, and if you touch it, it's essentially political suicide.
0: Right, ladies and gentlemen, mm-hmm. welcome back to Couple Goals with Jordan Brooke and Sophie Kasaya. We have got our two amazing guests in the studio for you now. Big round of applause, Sophie.
1: Oh, what a lovely pair.
0: It is. And one thing I've noticed, Nathan, you've got a hell of a barnet,
1: mate. Well, I was going to say, I didn't want to say it, but you look like an Essex lad.
12: Is that right? Is that a compliment?
1: Well, it is.
0: That's a very good compliment.
12: Yeah, it's maybe needing trimmed. I've had a bit of stick for it, mainly from family, but I like it. I'm going to... Rose likes it. So that's
1: see, Jordan's a barber.
0: I know a really good barber if you need one.
12: All right, okay.
1: You're looking at that. You're looking at his hair thinking, yeah. Oh, God, the things I could do.
0: What a canvas that is. And Rosie, your hair is amazing as well.
1: Oh, that's very good. Jordan, we just found out we might have an Essex girl in the studio.
0: So let's start. Where are you both from? Rosie, we'll start with you. Where are you from?
13: So I'm originally from Southend in Essex.
0: Southend?
1: Southend on Sea. That's a good place. My mum lives there.
13: Does she really?
1: Yeah, I moved her down.
13: That is fabulous.
1: She thinks she's in Marbella every summer.
0: Yes, she does. When Soph's mum moved down from the northeast to Southend, she texted, she said, I love it here. She said, they've got palm trees and everything.
1: Scotland.
12: Yeah, we don't get that in Scotland. In
1: yeah, no, nah, well, listen, Newcastle don't get that over there, that's why.
0: So you're originally from Southend, Rosie, yeah?
13: Yeah, but I live in Cornwall now.
1: Oh, lovely.
0: Lovely. Yeah, that's it. And what about yourself, Nathan? I can hear a very strong accent over there.
12: Do you know what? I didn't think it was that strong, but then when I hear it back on the telly, I'm like, bloody hell.
1: Same.
12: No, same. I'm South Scotland, so I'm probably about, I would say, an hour and a half from Newcastle, actually.
1: Yeah, yeah, yeah. Basically, we're cousins.
12: Basically. Yeah, that's it.
1: We're probably sound the same. To Jordan, we're probably sound the same.
0: Yeah, it's not far off. Scottish and Newcastle isn't too far off.
1: No, we've got a few words. Bonnie lad, Bonnie lass.
0: That's it. Yeah. We'll get some subtitles up for this.
12: Yeah, exactly. Yeah, sorry, guys.
0: Anyway, you both obviously found fame going into the Big Brother house.
1: Mm.
0: We're going to ask you, first of all, what was that like? We'll start with you, Nathan, on that one. What was it like?
12: Do you know, it was mad because, like, the whole social media thing for me, and actually the same for Rosie as well, we never really did it before. I had about 200 followers on my Instagram before I went in.
1: Mm.
12: And then they come out and it's just mental. And all the, you get loads of positive stuff, I get that. And there's been loads of negative as well.
0: Of course.
1: Oh,
12: I find the negative stuff funny, I can't lie. I just think it's hilarious, especially when they're witty with it.
1: That's the best way
12: to be. That is so funny. Yeah. Like,
0: One of the strengths being in our industry is being able to take the mick out yourself a little bit.
12: If you can,
0: my dad always taught me, if you let your sense of humour take over, if you can take the mick out yourself, then no one else can win, really. You know what I mean?
12: Yeah. And I totally agree. I realise I've got like pretty unattractive feet.
1: Honestly, I tell you what, if you want to know anything about yourself, the trolls will tell you. By God, if you're having a bad day or you've got a big spot on your forehead, they will let you know, and you're like, great,
0: yeah,
1: thank you.
0: And this, I do believe this is how it should be. We don't like giving the trolls airtime at all. Nobody does.
1: No,
0: but if we can laugh about it like this,
1: you can laugh about it, you're going to get through very, very well. You know, because look, it is hard being very new to TV in this industry, and you know, it's a crazy world. Absolutely, I still find it crazy now. But one thing, you know, if you do get the negative comments, then if you can laugh them off and sometimes just look at the profile photo and think, yeah, I'm all right.
12: Exactly.
1: I'm all right, love.
12: I'll stick as I am,
1: yeah,
12: thanks.
1: Yeah,
0: that's
1: exactly.
0: It. Rosie, how did you find the Big Brother experience?
13: So, how did I find the experience in the whole?
0: Let's go two questions.
1: Yeah,
0: just say, how was the experience as a whole?
13: Yeah.
0: And how do you feel that you should potentially change Big Brother into a dating show?
13: Oh my God, that's what's so wild. Right, okay, so.
1: What was it like in there?
13: I loved it. I honestly, I thought it was honestly the best experience with the best people I've ever met.
0: Yeah.
13: And that's why, when I came out, Nathan's sick of me saying this, but I felt like it, of course, they're only going to show the drama because, of course,
1: they are. We know
13: but
1: that.
13: I just thought, oh my God, this is the most amazing time. And we had so much fun, and everyone's so amazing. So I was just like, oh, I wish they showed. Of course, they're going to go for the storylines, but I wish they showed more of the. Like,
1: of course.
13: Really loved
1: but you bit. Know what? One thing you can take from that is your memories on it.
13: Yes.
1: You know, one thing I'll say, like, used to, you know, if you, I know you're in a new relationship now, but one thing you'll never, like, forget is you both went through this crazy experience together that no one else will understand.
13: Yeah.
1: And that is that, you know, if you met someone else now, or you met someone else, they will never know what you've just went through with Big Brother, you know? So that is really special that you both went in there together. So your time in there used to, obviously, got in a relationship, and then since then, how long has it been since you've left the Big Brother house now?
13: 3 weeks for me.
12: Yeah, two weeks. Yeah,
13: you.
12: It will be, yeah.
1: And so bad. Since then, have you been seeing much of each other? How's the relationship going so far?
13: We've literally seen each other like every day.
0: No way.
1: Jordan,
0: yeah.
1: This is good.
0: Yeah,
1: this
0: is good. Nathan's train bills are a fortune.
12: Tell me about
0: mate,
12: it.
0: I used to do it. That's why I moved her down. I used to do it. Newcastle, London. I thought, no, got to get her down.
1: Yeah, you know what? I loved it, though. Like, when Jordan would get the train to me, or I'd go and see him, like, I'd get all ready and get all glad. It's exciting, isn't it?
13: So lovely, yes.
1: It is so, so exciting.
0: So, when you was both in the house, obviously, you're in a big bubble in the Big Brother house, aren't you? And take this the right way. There's only a selective choice of male and females in there, you know? So, it's just you two. Did you think, or did you worry about when you was going to come out that it would change for you too? Did you think it'd be very different once you come out?
1: Yeah.
0: Like your connection, do you think?
12: I thought it was going to be different in a good way. I was looking forward to getting out, and the two of us actually been able to speak openly, because obviously everyone will have seen it was just us staring at one
13: cringing.
12: Another. Because you want to say something, but you're thinking, oh my gran's watching.
0: What did you want to say? Come on, grandma will not watch this.
12: Well, of course I wanted to tell her that I loved her. Of course I wanted to, like,
1: take her clothes off.
12: Yes, exactly. Obviously.
0: Yeah. So, that's why I joined Geordie Shore.
1: She is a beautiful woman. I mean, that one as well. She's absolutely gorgeous.
12: Yes.
13: Oh, you are lovely. You're beautiful. You are such a sweetheart.
1: So yeah, there was a few things he wanted to say. Listen, yeah. I get that. Like Geordie Shore, it's not. Well, if people always say like, what's Geordie Shore like? And I'll always say, it's like Big Brother, but we can go out. So, you know, you've got a constant microphone on you. You've got constant cameras in the bedroom. Wherever you go, you hear...
13: Yes.
1: What about it. When you're lying in bed going to sleep and you just hear... And you're like, it's so weird, isn't it?
13: That's what I think that was my worst bit, because literally you'd be laying there and you literally just see it. And you're there like, don't look at the cameras.
1: No, and you try not.
13: And
1: you're like...
13: hear it and all, and it looks and it goes... And it's like right on your face. You're like, oh my God, I can't do anything around here.
1: It is hard. It is hard, Jordan. Like when you are living in a house constant with cameras, you do, you know, you want to be yourself and you want to be able to say what you can, but you know, you do know that the cameras are there.
13: Yeah.
1: And I bet for you guys as well, like, you know, you are aware of it, but I bet now that you're out of the Big Brother house, I bet it just feels so good to just be free.
13: That's it. And like, I know that I'm such an awkward person anyway, and then I know that because these, God, what am I trying to say? Because I know that I know Nathan is as well, where he says he is as well. We're both quite bad at talking about feelings, so when it's like that, it's like you feel
1: God.
13: Like pressure.
1: Yeah, absolutely.
13: It's nice to be
1: we were just fueled with a bit of vodka, so it was a lot easier.
12: Yeah, exactly.
0: But the cameras do enhance all of that, don't they? They make that sometimes. Obviously, we've all done TV now, and it makes things harder to talk about sometimes, and you know there could be potentially a bit of backlash coming from it.
13: Oh, yeah.
0: Which brings me on to my next question. How did the rest of the housemates take it when they heard out that you two was potentially together? Nathan, do you want to lead on that one?
12: Yeah, they seemed... what we prioritised more than anything, more than the cameras and people at home, was the people in the house. We didn't want... Because at first, a few people would come into a room and the two of us would be sitting there and they'd be like, oh, we'll just leave you to it. I'm like, no, come in and talk to us.
13: And a lot of the times we were just talking, but of course they've shown us...
12: Yeah, they think we're shagging or whatever. Yeah. We're not. We're just sitting
1: there
12: just chatting.
1: Like, the Scottish Love it.
0: It's brilliant.
1: But yeah, it's true.
12: So I think that for me, that was for the both of us, that was the main thing. But I think they took it all quite well. I think, Emma, and then obviously for us, Emma was from day one was someone that I was best pals with, really. And then it became the three of us, and then Sarah as well. And yeah, I think we had.
1: Are you all still close now? Then,
13: yeah.
12: The four of us are in a little group chat.
1: I love that. Yeah, we're like that, Jordan, aren't we? Abby's like our daughter.
0: Definitely. The amazing thing about these TV shows is you do meet friends for life, you know?
1: Of course you do, yeah.
0: And I've done, obviously, so I've done Geordie Shore for a long time. I've done TOWIE for a while. You've now done Big Brother, where you... There'll be certain ones on there you don't want to talk to. We all have certain people on our shows we don't want to talk to.
1: Some of them
0: to.
1: Are just work colleagues.
0: But there will be ones that will definitely be... I don't want to drop you in any hot water, but at the wedding one day, if you two do get married.
12: Emma's going to be best man. That's Emma's best man.
1: Love it. Go on, Emma.
0: Did you find that anybody outside of the house, i.e. the public, and I've spoken about trolls a little bit, but did you find that any of them had judgment towards you two as a relationship when they watched it blossom on TV? i.e., is it real? Is it not?
13: Yeah, we really couldn't. We were genuinely really shocked because we thought that was the most awkward, cringy piece of television ever that anyone could ever watch. How could you
12: Why would
13: not
12: we do
13: think?
12: It like that? Yeah, why would you want to do it like that? Like, we wouldn't. We'd make it look really attractive and whatever. We made it look horrific. Why?
13: Why would we want to do that? If we were trying to do that, we would be like very like, ooh. But we would, it was very... we look scared. Like, I know, my God, it was just diabolical. So I'm like, okay, I understand. But like, we watched a few bits back and we're like, oh God, it does look like that.
1: But they make it look like that worst, don't they? With the music.
0: Yeah, so what have people said on
13: they
0: the outside?
13: It's all fake and a showmance. And when we came out, we just like, what the hell?
1: It's horrible. It is horrible. When, you know, your feelings are very genuine. You know, you've lived in a house where it is so intense. How long were you together in the house for?
12: So you were five weeks, and then I was in for six.
1: It is so intense living in a house like that. You know, like 6 weeks in there is probably like a year.
12: Oh, yeah. Definitely.
1: And people don't realise, like, you were spending every second of every day together, every moment. There's no phones, there's no distractions. Yeah. So you probably know yourselves better than people on the outside have known each other for like, I don't know, 5 months.
0: Yeah. Of course.
1: Because you've had to really find out about each other. So when people say, you know, it's a showman's and it's fake, like, I don't think they realise that how much time you've actually spent together.
0: Yeah.
1: You know, and you know, me and Jordan have been through things.
0: Yeah, we were suspect to a little bit of that, you know, and it wasn't just the public. You get a few people in the public. Yeah. The majority of the public were buzzing for me and Soph. Obviously, they'd seen Soph on for a long time. I've been through a little bit of a tough time on my show, and people was rooting for us, but you did have people that wasn't so much and did try to be a little bit, oh, he's using her, she's using him. And it was people amongst my own TV show that was doing that as well, yeah, that I worked with every day, that I quite liked. Come out, all of a sudden I checked the press and they'd done an interview saying, yeah, Jordan's just using Soph.
1: It's horrible.
0: Which,
1: Yeah,
13: we were really surprised, because I think as well, because we were trying to be respectful of housemates and be like we kind of were. I know it looks like we're not, I know it looks like that, but we were trying to do it when no one was looking. We genuinely were. So I think a lot of people weren't really seeing as much as they're gonna come out and be like, what the hell?
0: Of course.
13: So I think some people have been saying stuff, and we've been like, that's
12: it's surprising though, I think, because like the one time, that's when I came out in that Friday night interview, final night, and then they said showmans, I was like, not for sex, because I thought, how can it possibly be, when the one time we had the conversation was when we thought no one was listening.
0: Yeah.
12: We were literally on another building off-site. They said something about mics not working, the cameras weren't there.
0: No, we weren't filming.
12: Exactly.
0: You liar.
1: You got us.
0: Nathan, what was it like? Obviously, you was in the house slightly longer than Rosie.
12: Yeah.
0: What was it like when your little love left the building when she got evicted?
12: I don't know what they showed of it, but that couple of days there were the hardest days I had in the house, without a doubt, because don't realise how like manic it is. You're standing in there, like, I was at risk of going, Rosie was standing there, and then Ali, who I didn't want to go either. So it's just mental, all the, and I'm not an emotional person, but in there
1: I think you are.
12: I never used to be anyway, but it just knocks you. And then the following day as well, I was back in the vault. They just did it to piss me off, I think, just to try and wind me up. And it was horrible. I think without Emma there, I think I'd have struggled more. If Emma had gone as well, the two of them. But Emma kind of rallied round and kind of made sure I was all right, I think.
0: I'll take it, Rosie, sort of become your, like Sophie's with me, your safety blanket in there. Yeah. You know, if someone annoys you in there, we all know in these places you can't, and you don't want to lose your temper because you're on TV.
12: Yeah, exactly.
0: There's things you can't say, things you don't want to say, and you want to keep the peace. Mm-hmm. But you had each other in there. That must have been tough once you'd left.
12: Yeah, usually I would just go and bitch about someone to Rosie. So I'm like, what am I going to do now?
1: You know what? Good on you, though, for coming out and sticking together after as well. Yeah. You know, like, you do see these shows, don't you? Like, Love Island stuff, and inside, they're all over each other and the makeup work. And then when they get out, it's just gone.
0: Of course.
1: So, yous are like, you know, you've had the time away from her, and then you've came out and you've really given it a go. So, good on you. It is hard. It is really hard in this industry. You know, you're going to have people talking about yous left, right, and centre. But,
0: of course.
1: You know, love. Getting deep now.
0: Yeah, stands
1: love will keep us together. You know, me and Jordan had so many comments and so many horrible things. I've read things online about us, and it's just been horrible. But, you know, I used to just look at Jordan and go, you know what? I know he loves us. And that's all that matters, you know. So, yeah, it wipes it all away.
0: Yeah.
1: How
0: do you both plan on making the long distance work? Because obviously you're a hell of a way from... Well,
12: from
0: actually, you're not even Essex. You're Cornwall.
1: You are.
0: That's so far.
1: How many hours drive is that?
12: Oh, I got the train and it was, what, about six or seven hours? Yeah.
0: The driver's got to be 10.
12: Yeah, easy. Yeah,
1: So you could get to Dubai in 6 hours.
12: I'd rather go... No, I'd rather go to Dubai. I'd rather go to Cornwall.
0: Right answer. How do you plan to make the long distance work? Have you spoken about it? Have you not?
13: Yeah. So, Dave, you say. Go on.
12: Hello, we're going to move in together. Yeah. We don't know where yet, but we're definitely going to move.
1: Amazing.
12: I'd like to move to Glasgow, but I don't know if that's
13: on the cards.
12: I literally
13: really liked Glasgow.
1: Would you? So you would go from Cornwall to Glasgow, because that is the, you know, you're going from, you know, the nice sea life, the quiet life, and then you're going to Glasgow.
0: Yeah, and to a completely different climate. It's Baltic up there, isn't it?
12: That's the only thing. That's the only thing I'm maybe not sure about. I mean,
0: you can throw all your bikinis away, but you can move to Glasgow.
1: Guys, listen, in the middle, it could be Newcastle. Newcastle.
13: Here we go.
1: Listen, nothing here wrong with Newcastle. I can learn you some lingo if you want.
0: So there has been talks of moving in together.
12: Oh, yeah.
1: How exciting.
0: When?
13: It's just sorting some little things out, really.
12: What we're going to do, I think it's soon. What are we going to do next, what wise? And then once we know that, then we can get a base somewhere, I think, is the plan.
0: Can we have a little couple goals, Fubo exclusive. Are you boyfriend and girlfriend? Has that happened yet?
6: Is it official?
12: Oh, yeah.
13: Yeah.
0: It's official.
13: Yeah.
0: Let's go for the fast relationships.
13: Welcome to the couple reality TV team.
0: Yeah, absolutely. We didn't waste our time, did we, Soph? Good on you,
6: Zan. Yeah, we didn't. What was it, 6 months for me and you, George?
0: What, that we got together?
6: No, we moved in.
0: Less, oh, 4 months. That. 4 months we moved in together, yeah.
6: September, October, November, December, January, February, 6 months.
13: I love that, but I always think as well, life is so short.
6: Exactly.
13: And if you feel like it's right, then why it's right. The hell not?
0: Absolutely.
6: Well, yeah, we've got a little segment later about that. If you feel like the time's right, it's right.
0: We
6: life
0: have.
6: Is too short, but
0: we have.
6: We'll get there.
0: We will get there. Thank you for giving us your time for the interview. We're now going to really not try and ruin your relationship. We're going to play a little game.
13: Yeah,
12: we're
13: going
12: to
13: have a laugh.
12: Go.
6: We're going to have a laugh here.
13: Okay.
0: So this game, questions. This game is called Ick or Stick.
13: Oh, love
0: so it. Me and Soph are going to take it in turns to ask the Ick or Stick. We'll let you two give your opinions, and then me and Soph will sort of give our opinions on what we think on each other.
13: Okay.
0: Soph, go on, you can ask the first one.
6: So question one would be for Rosie.
13: Okay.
6: They tell their parents about their sex life. Rosie, Ick or Stick?
13: Oh, that's a bit of an ick.
6: Yeah.
13: That's oddball behaviour.
6: Oddball.
13: But I guess it's... You, would you?
12: I wouldn't. No. No.
6: I'm
0: a bit of an oddball one.
12: Yeah.
6: Jordan.
13: Really?
0: Yeah, me and my dad are very close.
6: They are really close. Yeah. Like, really close. But to be fair, me and my mum are actually really close
0: and
6: as well.
0: Soph's mum really pretends to be a prude. But obviously, naturally, that everybody knows me and Soph are trying for a baby. And Soph's mum knows that we're trying for a baby.
6: So my mum has walked into a few sex scenes. Not when it's happened, but the aftermath. The aftermath.
0: Yeah.
6: She walked in once and there's like baby lube everywhere, a bit of laundry. And she was like, what the hell's went on here? I went, just trying to make you a grandchild, mum. Don't worry.
0: Yeah, and she goes, oh, no worries.
13: I love that.
6: Go
0: but
6: on,
0: I wouldn't talk to my father-in-law about it. I wouldn't talk to your dad about it. That draws the line.
6: But that's nice thought. Means you've got like a lot of respect.
0: Absolutely. Right, Nathan, let's ask you one here. Ick or Stick? Oh, this is quite apt considering your long distance. They can't drive.
12: Oh.
6: Ick or Stick.
0: You have to drive everywhere.
6: Ick or Stick?
12: Yeah, I'd stick. That's fine.
0: Yeah.
12: Because I think I quite like driving anyway, so I wouldn't mind.
0: What about if you want a beer?
12: That's a problem.
0: Do you like beer as much as me?
12: I don't anything alcoholic. I'm Scottish. Like, come on.
6: Exactly.
12: Like,
6: that's true.
12: I wouldn't drive past, say, maybe 6-7 o'clock then. Yeah, that's my caveat to that. After that.
0: Yeah? Mm. And what about you? I think as a girl, you'd like a man to be able to drive, would you not?
6: I think passenger princess.
13: Oh.
6: You can't beat it, can you?
13: I think I'd have to go for a stick if that's the least of my problems. But... I'd prefer it.
6: Same. I think they've got to drive. I don't care what.
0: Soph's got such a beautiful car, and since I've met her, I've never seen her drive it.
6: The other day I went to drive it yesterday. I went to get in it yesterday, and I was with your mum, and I got on the wrong side. I went, oh, I'm so sorry, I'm not used to driving on this side.
0: Just expect me to drive.
13: What is it, Sophie?
6: It's a Defender. It's a nice one.
13: Oh,
6: I know.
13: How gorgeous.
6: Yeah, I know. It was my single car. I had great times in there. Beautiful. But now, I'm getting too old of it. I'm growing out of it a bit. Right, Rosie, I've got one for you.
13: Yes.
6: They still have pictures of their ex on their Instagram. Ick or Stick?
13: Oh, see, do you know what? I'm going to be... I think Stick. And I'll tell you for...
6: You're too nice.
13: I'll tell you for why. Because I always think if you had a nice memory... if you had a nice time at the time, it's still... Even though they've moved on, it's still something that had a nice
6: She's
13: memory.
6: She's better than me.
0: That is such a good way of thinking of it. Not that I would think of it like that, but that's
6: She's
0: such a...
6: She's a better person
0: you've
6: than
0: got
6: I
0: a very,
6: am.
0: What's it called when you're very... Not narrow-minded, you're like... Is it called broad-minded?
13: I think so. I mean, Nathan's got a tattoo of his ex-girlfriend. And he's
12: that.
13: Like...
6: Oh, fuck yes.
12: I knew she was going to say
13: and,
12: that.
13: Oh, no, like, and I don't even have a problem with that because I think it's... I know, like, people will be like, oh, that's so gross, but... sorry, Nathan, to say that. Oh, that's so gross. Oh, my God.
6: She is an angel.
0: No, I get what you're saying.
13: If you cared about her that much to get her name tattooed on you, he obviously loved her a lot. So how can I be cross at that?
0: That's fair enough.
6: She
0: but do
6: is
0: you
6: what
0: ever?
6: Yeah.
0: That is fair enough. But do you want the tattoo? Where is the tattoo?
13: And it's on his bloody ribs and all.
0: Right, that could be worse.
12: Just to caveat on that one, I didn't get it because I cared about her so much. I got it when I was like 18 and had been with her for about a month, and I was like, I'm going to get a tattoo tomorrow. Your name? She was like, really? I'm like, yeah, fuck it. And
6: Nathan,
12: like,
6: Nathan, how drunk were you as well?
12: A few drinks.
6: There you go.
0: So Rosie, now you know it wasn't because he loved her so much. Does that change the aspect?
13: Nathan, what the hell?
1: Listen, it was easy. You can get to it.
0: I think you should pick something nice to cover it up.
1: Yeah, I do. Go on, John, what's yours?
0: Right, Nathan, I'll come back to you and we will say to you, this is quite funny. Does it give you the ick if they chew with their mouth open?
12: Oh, that's definitely, that's a major.
1: Good job, you don't do it then, do you?
13: I don't, but look at those teeth. So I don't know who he thinks he's speaking.
12: I knew when I said that, I was like, I'm older than I kind of want to. Oh, God.
13: My goodness, they chomp like a horse. I don't know who he thinks he's going to be.
1: It's a good old turkey teeth, isn't it? Turkey teeth.
12: I'll change it to stick, my answer.
0: Yeah.
12: Sorry.
0: Yeah, love it, yeah. It's good. I think when you talk about us two, icks or sticks wise, we've got a few, haven't we? I think.
1: Yeah, but when I'm doing my period, if you chew with your mouth open, I could literally do time for it. I'm like,
0: you know what my one is? When I realise you really love someone and there's not an ick or stick.
1: Nah.
0: When you roll over first thing in the morning you look at someone next to you in their full glory asleep, if you look at them and you go, oh, I love you, you're in for a winner.
1: So go on, how do I wake up?
0: Soph wakes up, yeah.
1: Arm in the air.
0: Every morning, it's great because I'm always up first. Soph wakes up, arms up, yeah. Morning breath's a bit of an issue, but arms up, head to the side, one tit out.
13: I knew it.
1: Are you a tit out girl?
13: Girl, mine are plastic, so they stay.
1: Same. It's brilliant.
13: They're too small to be out. They're just like.
0: But how at 35 or 36?
1: Yeah, 35.
0: How at 35 years old? Can you sleep like this?
1: Yeah, that is chill town.
13: I love that.
1: That is me just loving life. I'm like, no fucks are giving me right,
0: But I do.
1: But you love it.
0: Yeah, I start my morning with a look at the breast every morning and we get up.
13: What a gorgeous breast is big. Yeah,
0: absolutely.
1: There you go.
0: So it's quite safe to say that you two would stick together for pretty much anything.
12: Yeah, I would say. Yeah?
1: It's good.
0: Well, ladies and gentlemen, that is the end of our ick or stick game. And unfortunately, the end of our interview with Nathan and Rosie.
1: But honestly, thank you guys for coming in.
12: Thank you for having us.
1: Now, Rosie, I just need to say one thing. Like, where's the Instagram?
13: What's going on? I have Instagram now, but I've only posted 3 things.
1: Girl, you get on that. You can get some good collabs going. Get the freebies in.
13: Do you reckon?
1: Yes.
13: I'm so bad at technology.
1: Oh, my God. Rosie, it's 2024.
13: I know. I need to wake up.
1: Well, listen, if you need any tips.
0: Yeah. I'll give you a tip. Don't post a picture of your ex.
1: Yeah, don't do that.
0: Yeah. Right, thanks both for coming
1: in. Thank you so much.
0: Me and Soph wish you two all the best in your new adventures, your new jobs, wherever it's going to take you in the country.
1: Good luck.
0: Stay somewhere warm. That's my
1: advice. We're always here for advice.
13: Thank you. But no, honestly, you guys have been so amazing and on it. Thank you so much.
1: You're welcome. Good luck, guys.
0: We're going to go to a short break now and we will see you in a couple of minutes.
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19: 1 in 5 people in the UK are disabled, and it's not always visible. So if we've made ourselves at home in priority spaces on the bus or train, surrounded by our shopping bags or bikes, we could be making it harder for the people who need that space more than us. 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
21: What is the point of an umbrella?
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21: Bro, they make me feel ill, bro.
22: No, you can't do
21: no,
22: that.
21: No, no, no, they make,
22: you can't
21: no,
22: do
21: they
22: that.
21: Make me feel absolutely ill. And it's been obviously ridiculous recently because there's been so much rain. Mm-hmm. I'll tell you why I hate umbrellas. They're too big for the pavement, and they're too big for one person, and they're way too small for two people. At least half of me, at least my left side or my right side, is getting drenched in rain.
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23: The issues that we have, or the thoughts and feelings that we have around our weight, a lot of them come from our mums. I remember my auntie saying to me, before your mum died, she was worried that you were getting fat. And I remember and my auntie, who's now in her 70s, is still, she still talks about, you know, how thin she is or isn't. She compares my body type to her body type, to my cousins. You know, she still has that kind of obsession.
1: Hello, everyone. Welcome back to Couple Goals with me and my gorgeous half, Jordan Brooke.
0: Nah.
1: This is a really exciting bit of the show that I've been dying to talk about. So last week, we asked you guys when you think the perfect time to be engaged is. Like, what should be the time frame on it?
0: The actual question, let me just rephrase it. The actual question was, when should he propose? Was it not?
1: No.
0: It was.
1: I think we left it open.
0: It was, when should he propose? You stuck it right on me there in the questions.
1: Okay, sorry. I mean, I did mean he, she. You know, it goes to a big variety. But yes, I want to know he. So we have got some amazing answers in. And we're going to read some answers out that you guys have sent in.
0: There's so many good ones. We had a response here saying, whenever he feels it is right.
1: Yes. You've just picked that one out because that's the only one. Like, that is the only one that ever says that. Like, that, it was that from a man.
0: Hold on. There's another
1: one.
0: Is
1: that from a man?
0: No. That's from a woman called Sarah, actually.
1: Sarah, you DM me now. We need words, love. That's you on a fake account. Don't lie.
0: Oh, yeah, I've got loads of them. Messaging myself responses. Just trying to help myself out.
1: Oh, so there is a few here and... 10 years, still waiting. I'm going to read a few out, right? 10 years, still waiting. Depends on age, but in your 30s, I'd say 3 years.
0: Yeah, we're not 3 years yet. You got another year yet? Yes, these are all going in my favour.
1: So what does that mean then? That means you're going to propose.
0: You've just got to bide. No, you've just got to bide your time.
1: You just dropped yourself in it. Mine took 15 years. He needed to be sure. Wow.
0: My kind of guy. My kind of guy.
1: 15 year. Now, 15 year, I'd be 50. I'd be 50 years old.
0: God, you'd still be beautiful, though.
1: I'd still be beautiful, but I'm no way am I, like, walking down the aisle, like, when I'm going through menopause, having a hot flush.
0: No, I think, though, in our situation, kids first, right?
1: Yeah, kids first. Like, kids are very important to me. It's obviously body clock's different. My body clock isn't a spring chicken anymore, so marriage can wait, but kids obviously can't because of the women's time clock. Yeah.
0: I'm still waiting 16 years later.
1: 16 years. Oh, look, my God.
0: Proposed 9 years in, been together 20 years and still not married.
1: It doesn't sound like the bother, though.
0: No, it doesn't. There's a lot here that take longer than you think. I'm hoping this puts your mind at rest a little bit, that everything doesn't have to be done now.
1: Yeah, but you can dive deep. Have these people been together since they were like 18? Or did they meet in the 30s?
0: I don't know.
1: But I think, like, looking at all these messages... I hate to say this. I hate it. But it's looking like 9 years.
0: That's it. Well, if we go over an average, I'll let you have half that. Let's go 4.5 years. You're 2 years in. Just bide your time.
1: Okay.
0: Trust me.
1: Okay.
0: Is that enough of the marriage talk?
1: That will be all. That will be all for now. But I'm sure... This time next year, if nothing happened, I will be leaving.
0: Can we just get it so I've got it on camera?
1: Oh, God, what?
0: How long have I got till you mentioned proposal again?
1: 6 months.
0: Oh, that's not enough. A little bit longer. Anyway, I've got 6 months off the marriage talk, so we're going to give you some new questions now from our listeners and something me and Sophie can maybe give advice on.
1: Okay.
0: So
1: guys, me and Jordan are going to do the next little section and give our advice on some stories. Now, I've got a really interesting one today, Jordan, that I could probably relate to, and you could probably as well, you know, being in groups of boys and groups of girls. So this guy wrote in, he said, my girlfriend's friends keep cheating on their partners on nights out. And I've told her I'm not and I've told her I'm not comfortable with her going out with them. She keeps insisting that she would never cheat and that I can't tell her who to be friends with. Am I in the wrong for wanting her to be friends with them? Now, basically, so basically, her friends are all going out, they're all cheating on the lads, but she's going out with them. She's taught a lad that she's in love with them and nothing will ever happen. Now,
0: I think it's a classic scenario, I'll be honest with you, of if you lay with dog, you get fleas.
1: Really?
0: Yeah.
1: I just think you're going to set yourself up for a drama, rumours and things to happen.
0: Yeah,
1: you know,
0: I think...
1: It's like, you know, you go on holiday with a group of girls and some of them might be unhappy in the relationship. Like not that it would happen now, but it's like me, right? Like, say if I had, like, friends unhappy in their relationship and they want to do the dirty, which is vile and disgusting, but I was there with them.
0: Mm.
1: You know I love you so much and I would never do that. So
0: definitely, but say I was going out with a group of lads and you knew they all just shagged who they wanted behind everybody's back.
1: Mm.
0: But you knew I didn't. You wouldn't like it. You'd be like, what are you going out of them for?
1: Yeah, I wouldn't like it, but then I wouldn't... Yeah, I wouldn't like it, but I wouldn't stop you going out with
0: no,
1: them.
0: No, you can't stop them.
1: I think it's different because I trust you so much.
0: All day long.
1: And you're the first person I've ever been able to be like this with. But I do get it. Like, you know, if it was someone in the past and it was quite new and, you know, I would be like, nah. Nah, if you're going to be friends with people that do that, then what are you all talking about? Like, there's nothing better than going out with your group of friends and you've all been in relationships and you all, you know, talk about how much you love your partners and you know, love talk about the futures and stuff
0: of course.
1: That. So, yeah, I think it is a bit dirty.
0: Yeah, I just think it's... But also, it all does come down to trust in your own relationship.
1: Mm.
0: Obviously, to whoever it is who's written this in, I think if you trust your girlfriend and trust your missus, then you haven't got anything to worry about. It doesn't really matter what her friends are doing. I'm not advocating that, what her friends are doing, by the way. But if you do trust her...
1: And you have a good relationship together, rather than their... Obviously, their friends and their relationships have not got a good relationship if they're doing that.
0: Yeah.
1: And maybe they've got a really good one that they wish they could have. Mm. You know...
0: Of course, but there is nothing worse than girls or boys that egg others on to do wrong, and they're all out there. You know what I mean? Oh, come on. Oh, come with me here. Come with me there. No, I'm supposed to be going home. No, come on. Come out of me.
1: Yeah, nah, it's not good. It's not good. And you'll always get found out.
0: Yeah.
1: Cheat will always get found out.
0: That's it. And we'll go on to our last question now, which is, my mum and ex-boyfriend still hang out on a regular basis without me, despite me not being on speaking terms with him. When I brought it up, they insist that they're really good friends and she's helping him to get over the breakup. But all my friends tell me something must be going on. What should I do?
1: I mean, I think if friends have been a little bit extreme, like, I mean, there's something going on.
0: How much are they hanging out? It says regular basis. How much is a regular basis?
1: She's got like some kind of sun issue, isn't she?
0: Yeah, but
1: it is weird, but like, what about if I split off from you?
0: My dad would never speak
1: not
0: to you
1: your
0: again.
1: Dad, but like me.
0: No, this is mother and son.
1: All right, okay,
0: so this is different sex. So if you split out with me, my dad would never speak to you
1: again. My mum would probably still speak to you.
0: No, she wouldn't. She'd not if you didn't want her to.
1: I think she'd still like a photo on Instagram. I know what she's like.
0: Nah. Not if it was a problem for you, though. This is obviously a problem for her.
1: Right.
0: So if you turn around to your mum and said, Mum, you're still speaking to Jordan, I don't like it.
1: Yeah.
0: Then she would side with you.
1: Well, I think like your parents have always got to have their child's back no matter what.
0: So she has raised it with them.
1: Right, okay. So if she's raised it with them,
0: they insist they're just friends. If your mum went, no, but Sophie, we're friends, you'd go, Mum, come on. If your mum was helping me get over mine and your breakup, which she would to be nice, but then if it become a bit of a problem like this sounds like it is,
1: I'd be like, Mum, I want to cut off from him. I don't want to be with him ever again. Like, you need to walk away from the relationship as much as I do.
0: Yeah.
1: I think, look, it is hard sometimes if you've been in a relationship for a long time and you get close to the family and the friends and, you know, when you do break up, you know, there's still messages sent between family members and stuff.
0: Of course.
1: You know, how are you? How are you? How are you? And it can be all right, but to a certain extent.
0: Mm.
1: Now, if you want to move away from the relationship, your family also need to cut off from the relationship.
0: Very.
1: And that is the only way that you're ever going to really get away from them.
0: Very, very well put. But obviously, we're never going to have to go through that.
1: We will never.
0: Unfortunately, you're stuck with my mum and dad forever.
1: Our family are married.
0: And I'm stuck with yours.
1: Yeah, we're all married together.
0: That's it. Weird. Our family's become one. So on that note, that is the end of our second instalment to the Couple Goals trilogy.
1: I feel like there was a lot. That was a lot to do, wasn't it? Many different things going on.
0: It was a meaty show.
1: A meaty, juicy, good one.
0: It was. I want to say thank you to both our amazing guests, Nathan and Rosie. They were superb, was they not?
1: Yeah, they were brilliant. And we've got even more exciting guests.
0: We have.
1: Next week.
0: We've got a few coming up, haven't we?
1: We've got a few coming up. Very familiar faces.
0: Should we give a hint? We'll give you a hint for one of the couples, and it's one of my mob from TOWIE. Right, so that's the end of our show today. I just want to say thank you to our two amazing guests, Nathan and Rosie.
1: Yeah, they have been absolutely brilliant. And thank you, Jordan.
0: Why?
1: Just being you. And we are so excited for the next up and coming weeks. We've got some amazing, great people that are going to be coming into the studio. Great couples that you will definitely know. So we've got some great questions to ask them and loads of fun games. But for now...
0: That's it. We're going to be getting a bit more festive, aren't we?
1: Yeah. Well, we're going to go home and finish that Christmas tree.
0: Absolutely. So you can download the Foobar app to listen to all of our shows. 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
1: Yeah, we've got so much going on, and get any questions you want into our socials as well, and we will answer them all in next week's show. But for now, enjoy your Monday evening. Lot of love.
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29: The Prime Minister says he will end the pension's triple lock from 2030 to help fund his long-held ambition of creating an NHS-style care service in England.
30: From there, in April 2030, we will adjust it. The state pension will continue to rise every year, at least by prices, or 2.5%, and it will hold its value relative to earnings over time.
29: In his first Labour Party conference speech as Prime Minister, he also vowed to overturn Margaret Thatcher's 1980s reforms and give the public greater control over housing, water and energy. Elsewhere, the Housing Secretary, Angela Rayner, says she will give local leaders more powers to tackle homelessness. She told the conference councils will be able to refer local homeless households to other social housing providers to reduce reliance on temporary accommodation. Police are investigating after the body of a newborn baby was found along the Welsh shoreline. The baby was discovered near the Siliwan Road area of Bangor, North Wales, on Sunday. Officers are searching for the child's mother, who has not yet been identified. The former world snooker champion Graham Dott has been sentenced to 7 years in jail. He's been found guilty of sexually abusing two primary school-aged children. The 49-year-old subjected a girl and a boy to multiple incidents of abuse, with crimes spanning 17 years. Judge Lord Harrower made the sentence.
2: You robbed the complainers of a significant part of their childhood. I'm grateful to each of them for providing me with personal statements in which they describe their struggles to make sense of their lives amid the overwhelming emotions of fear, shame and anger.
29: Dot had denied the charges but was found guilty by a jury. And the First Minister, John Swinney, will lead a trade mission during a visit to India in October. He says Scotland is open for business. That's the latest from Radio News Hub. I'm Grace McIntosh.
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8: Hello?
9: Oh no,
8: she's dead.
9: Death, a funny business.

0: Back to Death the Funny Business.
1: It's not Tuesday.
0: Shh, don't tell anyone.
1: I know. My mum's dead and so is her dad.
0: And that's why we're here.
1: Yeah, fun. Just in the middle of the day on a Monday.
0: Yes.
1: I feel a bit discombobulated.
0: You do. Trigger warning. Tasha is feeling
1: a little discombobulated. But
0: it's fine.
1: Do you know what? It's daytime outside. Look at that. Sunny. Sun is shining, tank is clean,
0: and I am actually feeling super relaxed because
1: good.
0: I did breath work this morning.
1: She did the breath work in preparation
0: for Stuart Sanderman, who is a breath work expert, and he's coming into the studio very shortly, and then we're followed by the grief counsellor Georgina Sturmer. We've got a very busy show today.
1: You're about to like lose your mind.
0: I'm about to lose my mind.
1: Becky's like the biggest breath work advocate ever.
0: It's quite funny. I don't shut up about it because the thing is, I've done one class in person.
1: Really?
0: And the rest I've done online. So.
1: Oh, okay. You can do it online. I suppose.
0: He's going to tell you all about this.
1: Yeah.
0: But he's got the Breath Pod app and you can.
1: Yes.
0: So I've signed up and you can do morning kind of like manifestation or focus sessions. And they're only 10 minutes long.
1: Mm.
0: So this morning, normally what I'll do is go on my phone. And then just scroll, and it'll be an hour, and I'm still scrolling.
1: Oh, yes.
0: It's not good.
1: Oh, sorry. Like, you mean on, like, Instagram?
0: Instagram and all those other platforms are available.
1: My screen time thing came in this morning, and it was not impressive.
0: It's probably because you have a new phone.
1: Yeah, it's because I have a new phone, and I'm like, ooh, isn't this fun?
0: You lose yourself. And
1: you
0: so
1: do. It's like, how can it be, like, 6 hours a day?
0: No, it's disgusting behaviour, and we need to stop doing it. Imagine all the things I could learn in 6 hours a day. So I've decided my routine for the last 3 days have been to wake up and actually wake up. Don't snooze my alarm.
1: Nice.
0: And then open my blinds.
1: Nice.
0: And sit in bed and do breath work.
1: That is
0: for 10 minutes.
1: So good.
0: Just to reset my brain for
1: Slay.
0: The day.
1: I'm so proud of you.
0: And I, this morning, was picturing my success, what I want in the future.
1: Woo!
0: I could visualize it. I was there. I was happy. I was dancing.
1: I love it.
0: And then supposedly, throughout the day, you're supposed to be feeling really relaxed.
1: Do you feel really relaxed?
0: I feel good.
1: You seem relaxed. You seem like super cool.
0: I feel quite good. So maybe.
1: You feeling a bit better from.
0: Could be the antidepressants.
1: And they're kicking in.
0: I was basically in bed for 3 days last week.
1: Yeah.
0: I felt horrendous.
1: Yeah.
0: So if anyone who hasn't listened, I started taking antidepressants, 10 days ago? Yeah.
1: You've still got a little bit of time to go before they really are.
0: Yeah, no, I don't think that it's...
1: Like, you know, it's that good 2 week mark and then all of a sudden you're like, oh, wow, the sun is shining. Thank you. But breath work seems to be doing you a world of service.
0: Yeah, well, I think this is something that we can maybe talk to both of our guests about, but I think it's doing breath work in conjunction with
1: it's 100% that, like,
0: you can't just do one. I think you need to be doing the therapy 100%. And everything else alongside the running. Oh, I went for a run as well.
1: Well done.
0: So I'm trying to rewire my brain and get back to feeling good.
1: Mm.
0: Are you okay?
1: Yeah, I'm okay. I think I'm just a bit like discombobulated today. I am, for the listeners who love tracking my cycle, I am due my period, so you can mark it in your calendars, guys. It's very exciting. But like, I literally, like, yesterday got home from work and was just anxious. We had a bit of like a stressful day at work, and then there was like, there's definitely a mouse in my house because I found some poop, and I was like, ah, damn it, I'm gonna have to deal with that. And then, you know, and you're just like, oh God, and then you have to go to bed. And it's like, now I have to go to bed slightly anxious. So then I did some stretching last night, actually.
0: Okay.
1: Proud of myself. I did some stretching and I breathed,
0: well,
1: you know, stretched my body.
0: Done breath work.
1: And then I went to, and then I had a really big everything shower. You know, when you just like have one of those, like wash your hair and scrub your body with like nice salts. And then I felt a bit better, and then

0: I think I cried because I was picturing my mum at the time and like her being a widow.
1: Yeah.
0: And all of those. Okay, what was most profound to me,
1: just the empathy of it all,
0: was when everyone in Bridget's life was saying, you should focus on yourself. No, you should focus on the kids. No, yeah, you should do this, this and that. And I think it's all this outside commentary from people that they feel the need to say something, yeah, and tell you how to live your life,
1: yeah,
0: when you're grieving. And I think she just dealt with it so well. She normally just got a bottle of wine.
1: She's like,
0: was like, shut up. But I think that really resonated with me, and like knowing that everyone always has so many opinions and they don't know what to do. And the truth is, there is no rule book, and no one knows what they're going to do, and you're just trying your fucking best because you 100%. Haven't done this or been through this before. And you can still smile,
1: yeah,
0: and be happy, mm, even though you're grieving.
1: Amen.
0: And I think that was a really beautiful message.
1: Yeah, that is a really beautiful message. Crazy stuff, man.
0: Crazy stuff. Do you want to talk about the fact that it was your mum's birthday?
1: Yeah, it was mummy's birthday. Was it yesterday? What day is it? Yeah, no, it was Saturday. Yeah, it was funny. Do you know what? I think because me and my family don't really... It's not that we don't acknowledge it, but I don't think it's like... We normally celebrate the anniversary a little bit more than like her birthday, but I kind of like... you know when you like forget in the first half of the morning, like the first half of the day, and then you kind of like clock the date and you're like, oh shit. So then like, because I'd forgotten in the morning, I was like, oh shit, you forgot. And then I was like, oh, you forgot. And then I cried and I was like, you forgot. That's so shitty of you. And then it's never fun. But my godmother sent me a really lovely picture of mum, and that was really nice. And I spoke to my sister a little bit and she was having a hard day too. And I think it was nice just for us to kind of connect. But
0: can you share about, you know, how you're feeling with your sister? Or is it more of like a person?
1: Oh my God. I honestly, like with Tabby, like, I don't know if she listens to this at all, but like, she is like, because she's the one I get upset about the most. Like, she's the most brilliant, strong, independent, determined, opinionated, you know, like, unique person. She's so brave and she doesn't think she is, which really annoys me sometimes. And like, I know that she doesn't like talking about her sadness, and I wish that she did because I'd love to be there for her. But also, like, it's everyone grieves differently. Like, I mean for God's sake, I have a radio show. We have a radio show about me, us talking about my dead mum. But like, for Tabs, it's just not the same thing. And I mean, she's also not in London. Like, she's with my dad and Ken and stuff, and it's tricky to like be away from. I think when you're with your siblings as well, I know because you're an older sibling as well, it's like, I don't know how you feel, but like, there's just a protectiveness that comes from it. And like, when I hear that she's sad or whatever, it's it's like, that's the part that's painful. Like, yeah, I'm sad about mum, of course I'm sad about mum, but like, seeing my little sister, like, I honestly, like, I don't know if it's like a, I don't know if everyone feels this about their younger siblings, but like, I think about like killing for Tabby all the time. And Maddie, my other sister. Like, I think about killing people
0: to save them.
1: Tabby, I'm like, if anyone fucking comes, I'm like, I will. I mean, like, this is gonna, if I ever murder someone now, I'm completely.
0: You are complicit.
1: I'm fucked.
0: I'm complicit.
1: Yeah, you're gonna be all accessories to murder.
0: We're all in it.
1: Damn it. That took a turn.
0: I know what you mean, though. I know what you mean. I think sibling relationships are very complex.
1: They are. They're so different.
0: My brother hasn't replied to me in God knows how long, so.
1: My sister, my bless her, like, I call her and she's just different to me. Like, she has a like a 9 to 5, so I'll call her at like 12 and she's like, I'm at work, still am, every day. And I'm like, oh yeah, because I do shifts and stuff, so my schedule is never ever the same. And then I call her at 9 o'clock at night and she's like, Tash, I'm asleep, I have to be up at 5. And I'm like, oh, sorry. So we're just not on the same schedule.
0: That's okay.
1: But yeah,
0: you're a support sister, and yeah, that's the main thing.
1: And also, and like, at the end of the day,
0: to have you.
1: Yeah, and I think at the end of the day, like, things change, like, with siblings. Like, we never got on, and then, you know, I think time and
0: up. And definitely space. I think sometimes you need that to be able to come back together again.
1: Yeah, and we always have something. We always have everything in common because, you know, because I'm mama.
0: I'm really excited to go to the break because I really want to come back and speak to Stuart
1: Sandeman
0: about breathwork. So we're going to take a break,
1: bye.
0: But please, please stay and listen. We'll see you very soon.
1: Come and breathe with us.
0: Come and breathe with us, yes.
2: VAR, you serious?

0: with Cecil G. Thomas.
1: This is one sport where it's unforgiving. You know, we're trying to create young players to go and play in front of 62,500 people at the Olympic Stadium, where every person that I see has got their opinion. All their opinions are different, and they all think their opinion matters, and they don't mind voicing it.
2: Yeah.
1: So we're trying to create somebody for that. You know, you have to be robust, you have to be mentally strong.
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12: Not just this government, but governments over the last sort of 30 years differentiate between pensioners and young people in the way that the triple lock is spoken about and is like... almost fetishized in the way that it won't be touched and you can't say anything about it, and if you touch it, it's essentially political suicide.
13: Hi,
14: welcome back to Death of Funny Business. We are joined with Stuart Sanderman in the studio today. Thank you so much for being here.
15: Oh, it's an absolute pleasure.
14: Breathwork, God, basically. that's the only intro
13: Becky
14: I'm going to give.
13: Becky is very excited. Becky is a
14: so excited.
13: Breathwork fiend.
14: I am. But well, let's intro you properly. You are globally recognised as a breathing expert, performance coach, and founder of BreathPod, which helps people to better themselves through breathing.
13: Mm.
14: Also an author, best-selling author, and a Radio 1 DJ. Well, we all know we're all here because we were having to deal with grief. And you lost your partner, Tiff, when she was 32?
15: Yes. To cancer? No, she was 31.
14: 31, yeah. To cancer. So, yeah.
15: She was diagnosed when she was 30 and passed away when she was 31.
14: I'm sorry. We never know what to say, do we, when we say this? Because we're like, it's just shit.
13: We've decided that there is nothing to say.
14: We've decided last week there's nothing to say.
13: There is nothing.
14: Do you want to tell us a little bit about Tiff? We always think it's really important to remember people. And,
13: yeah, what was she like?
15: Oh, she was amazing. Yeah, and the funny thing is I still feel very connected to her in a spiritual way. And that's, for me, the thing with grief has been positive, is it opened me up to a world I didn't open myself to before it happening. But her as a person, yeah, really vibrant, life-loving. We had a lot of fun together. We travelled a lot together. And she was from New York. I'm from Scotland, so there is a bit of cultural differences as well, yeah. Which is it was amazing. It was a beautiful time looking back. It's always sad on how it ended, but I think, like you said, celebrating the person that was there and the energy that she brought and the connection that we had was such a beautiful thing. And in many ways, part of that journey was going through cancer, and I think that can make or break you. And sadly, she didn't make it in terms of being here anymore.
2: Yeah.
15: But it's bizarre when people ask me about it. I'm always back and I think it was quite a beautiful thing to go through. And that sounds really weird when you're talking about grief, which is shit, as you said. But yeah, it evoked a lot of feeling and a lot of emotion and a lot of learning and a lot of growth and a lot of sadness, but kind of reaching into the depths of yourself and understanding yourself better through grief, I think is something we all will do at some point.
14: And I don't want to tell your story for you, but what I've read is that it was your mum's birthday and you didn't know what to get her, so you got her a breathing exercise class whilst you were in the midst of the grieving shit.
2: Process.
14: Is that true? Is that how you found breathwork? Or can you explain the true story? Because it's, and also explain kind of what breathwork is, because I think, it's actually not many people do know about it still.
15: Yeah, no, and I was one of those people. Tiff passed away on Valentine's Day.
2: Oh,
15: which is,
2: God,
15: I was like, really? For fuck's sake. she passed on Valentine's Day, which had its own complications moving forward from grief, and now we're in a beautiful relationship, engaged, but Valentine's Day is always a funny one. But fortunately, now it's a day of celebration.
2: Absolutely.
15: And Nova, my partner, now we celebrate that day because we wouldn't be here without what happened before. So it's quite a positive thing. So she passed on Valentine's Day, and it was a really weird time for me, and I moved back home to Scotland. We'd been travelling a lot, kind of searching for a cure for cancer. Spent a lot of savings and more, and raised lots of money through GoFundMe. And she actually passed away in Taiwan. So I'd been living out in Taiwan, of all places, with her. She was Taiwanese, so although she was from New York, her heritage was there. So we ended up finding doctors. Anyway, long story, but back to my mum. It was Mother's Day. Mother's Day, it was like a month afterwards, maybe even a bit more. It just depends when it lands. I think it was that year, it was about 6 weeks after Valentine's Day. And my mum got a great relationship with her. She'd been amazingly supportive. And I didn't have anything for her for Mother's Day. And something just popped up online saying breathing workshop. And I just thought, my mum will love that. She's into yoga. Yeah, tick, tick. And went along with her. I went the following week. It was the following weekend. And had a really profound experience. But ultimately, why I'm here doing what I do now. I did a breathing practice. I thought it would just be very chilled, yogic, kind of relaxing. I thought I probably needed that. But it was a different style of breathing. Unknowingly to myself, we could even go there with just breathing.
2: Yeah.
15: Where we did a certain technique, which is there to evoke feeling and to release what's held in our body and subconscious. And I had a very big release, very cathartic release. I hadn't actually cried much through my grieving process. And I think that was part of my bigger process, which is big boys don't cry, and holding it all in and not wanting to speak to anyone about it. But there I was breathing with my mum for a Mother's Day present, and I had this bizarre experience of, in all essence, leaving my body and being fully connected to her and Tiff holding my hand and saying, this is exactly what we were looking for. This is the answers, because we were searching for this magic thing. And it felt a very powerful experience, and I only had three options. Either someone spiked my drink before going in, that was one option. I'm going completely mad. Or the third option was something I'd overlooked my whole life. This thing called breathing that we're doing all day, every day, had the power to transcend my everyday operating, everyday being, and connect me to somewhere else. So that was my first experience. And it was very sad. And it was weird because I was sad but excited. Yeah. I was like, what the fuck just happened?
2: That was terrifying, but also...
15: But also intrigued. Beautiful.
2: Yeah.
15: And in many ways, I thought, well, maybe I can just do this and feel connected to her.
2: Oh.
15: And that became my thing for a while. I was like, right, well, hey, what just happened? Is this my imagination? They definitely didn't spike my drinks. That was out. They weren't the type to do that. but yeah, that's what kind of got me really excited about breathing. It was through grief, through this deeper connection to Tiff again. And the more I practiced and the more I worked, I actually started working very closely with one of the teachers there, and the more I felt like I was just, you kind of pick up the rock and there's more underneath, and then there's more and more and more. And the more I practiced, the more I kind of moved through the challenging aspects of grief, the depression and the sadness, and the not really wanting to speak to anyone or do anything. And this gave me a space to feel without any boundaries, without having to talk, which felt good for someone that didn't really want to talk about it.
6: Yeah.
15: And that was me. That was me off into this journey, that a world that I never knew existed, the world of breathing. And this was 9 years ago now.
6: Wow.
15: So breathwork really wasn't a thing back then. It was just kind of starting up as a tool.
14: And for people who don't really, I'm just trying to paint a picture,
6: yeah,
14: so people can visualise what happened during that experience. I've done one breathwork class and I had a very similar experience to you, where I was lying on the mat and I could see my dad and I could see my family, and then I was shaking, I was so cold and I had to put those blankets on me. I felt really sick, I thought I was going to throw up at one point, and then it was exactly like you said, a cathartic release, and I was like, what the fuck? Like, what has happened? But it just felt like that's something that I needed to do, and that since then I've been telling everyone about it. But how did it look like when you were doing it? Was it an hour session? Just kind of give some context as to kind of what that looked like.
15: Yeah, well, I think just to kind of backtrack from that, breathwork as a practice is quite a big umbrella. And the word gets thrown around, but you can do breathwork as a form of meditation.
6: Yeah.
15: And there's different styles of breathwork within that umbrella of breathwork. There is doing something like controlling your nervous system, using very functional breathwork, using maybe a pattern of in and out to regulate your nervous system. So something like 4-7-8 breath for sleep to calm the nervous system and help you drift off, or using your breath to energize, or using your breath to find more focus. Or I put that bracket of breathwork into sort of your functional breathwork, and I find it a very useful tool to use when you're feeling a certain way and you want to feel something different. You can change your breath, change your rhythm, you change your breath, you change the way you feel, you change the way you think, and you can move forward feeling a bit different, which is amazing. Where I start off with breathwork, which sounds similar to yourself, is using a more dynamic form of breathing, which is less about control. That first route of functional is about controlling your breath to feel under control. The other group is about letting go of control. Letting go of control of the patterns, the habits, the rigidity of our minds, of our old thought patterns, and creating space and letting go of the past and integrating any traumas, or grief can be part of that whole process. And that is a more dynamic practice. It's like a super ventilation practice. So you're breathing a bit quicker than you usually would. You're deliberately stimulating the body, overstimulating the body, which tricks the body, shifts the brain waves in the mind. So our brain moves into more gamma waves. And it shifts the chemistry of our body as well. So we have this huge shift that happens pretty quickly. Most of those sessions, including the one I first did when I found myself there with my mum, the actual breathing part's about an hour. But either side, you'll have some conversations, set intentions, and maybe share at the end. And I think that's part of that process. But generally speaking, it is about an hour, about 45 minutes of breath work, and then about 15 minutes of relaxation. And it's a more dynamic form of breath work, where you're breathing a bit quicker, you're letting go of control of the breath in a fluid dance of breath, if you like. I'm not really going into full depth, because it's one of these things that you're best to do it with somebody
6: and be
15: with a trained facilitator.
6: Yeah.
15: I mean, there's loads of places popping up to work with a trained facilitator on those practices, because you can start to release things that you've maybe buried. And it can be a very powerful tool to let go of trauma, of anything from your past that you've not allowed yourself to fully feel.
6: Right. Because I think I was imagining like a much more kind of like yoga, like you're saying, like kind of chill yogic breathing situation. But it sounds like this is a lot more kind of vulnerable than maybe some other breathing practices. So you'd recommend kind of sticking with someone, or with like professional practitioners 100%. In like a class or something like that?
15: Yeah. Either a one-to-one setting if you want that, or going into a class and do your homework beforehand. Yeah. Because breathwork has become on trend in many ways, we say that. But it's birthed a lot of these learn to be a breathworker in a weekend. Mm. And there's so many courses out there that people can go and learn one style of breathwork, but then not know how to hold space when someone's in deep grief, or not having the skill set to manage and support somebody who is maybe going through trauma or going through childhood trauma that they haven't dealt with before. Mm. So it's a really, really delicate and vulnerable space. But big part of it is feeling safe enough to go there with that practitioner or with that group. So yes, if you feel like you need some extra help and support, absolutely go and explore it, but just do a bit of homework, like anything. Like if you're going to see a therapist or anyone like that, you probably want to check them out beforehand and see that they're fully trained.
14: Well, I have downloaded your BreathPod app.
6: Yeah. Okay,
14: and the last 3 mornings I've been doing the breath work. Like morning manifestation, and then I was like focus one, and it's done exactly that. It's changed I was in a bad kind of mental state, and then I just felt so different. And today I felt so calm.
15: There we go.
14: I just want to talk about it all the time because I just think it's really helped. But like, how often do you think we should be incorporating breath work in our routine? And is 10 minutes a day enough, or do we need to be doing these kind of like hour long sessions? Like, how do we practice breath work in I don't know, the most positive way?
15: A daily practice for me is a must, 100%, but there's different forms of breath work, so it kind of comes back to that: what are you practicing and what's your intention? And that comes with awareness. So how are you feeling? How do you want to feel? And that's why in the app there's different categories for different things: waking up, winding down, feeling calm, feeling focused, or some deeper transcendent practices if we're wanting to deepen our connection maybe to parts of ourselves that we've closed off from, or maybe something greater than ourselves, this more spiritual space. So it really comes down to personal preference. There's starting off, it's making sure you're breathing correctly and making sure that's not affecting your breathing practice in any way, and then playing around with whatever practices you may wish to do. But having that 10 minutes in the morning for me is like, that's exactly what you said. Yeah. Absolute game changer. And I sometimes fluctuate what that is. Maybe it's a morning manifestation, or maybe it is something more focus based. You might look at your week. You might be just feeling based. Some days you wake up feeling a bit anxious. You think, you know, I need to just ground myself before I step out into the world. And that creates a real nice foundation, just setting the space and time for the daily practice. A lot of the things I do with BreathPod and on the BreathPod app is creating like programs of time. So right now on the app we're doing February focus, and the whole theme is looking at February as this month to really focus on what matters. That might be a range of different things for people. In January we did January manifestation, that sort of collective time for change and really aligning our energy with that. And then when we move into March we're doing spring clean, which is all about we're going to do a cleanse, and we're also, so the morning practice, we've been gearing up towards what those specific themes are, but then individually we go through different fluxes, different seasons of our life, and different moments where we might need something different, or different challenges, and you might want to lean on some of these other practices. I mean, we're talking about grief here as well, there's stuff there for grief. So if you're going through that grieving process, like coming back to yourself, in Chinese medicine grief is held in the lungs, so They say that that's where we hold our grief, and we do. We hold on, we feel it in our chest. So it can, for me again, breath work has been, and I see it, not just my own experience, the thousands of people I worked with through grief and other challenges, is that release comes very fluidly when we come into this practice, or when we come into a certain practice of breath, and it kind of falls back into this Chinese medicine tradition of where grief is held.
14: That's so interesting.
6: Yeah.
14: And I've read that you've also performed like breathwork sessions ahead of like the men's Euro final, and like to help them like when they're about to score a penalty. Can you tell us a little bit about that and like how breathwork works in like these high pressure environments as well? Because obviously I think what we've discussed has been like at home, maybe more of like a personal therapy, but how does it work when you're on the football pitch?
15: Yeah, I can't talk exactly what we do with the, what I've done with the England team, but in general, high pressure moments, there's ways we can. It depends on what we're trying to do. I work with a lot of athletes and work with a lot of high performing individuals, and whether it's team based or whether it is individual based, we've talked about kind of functional breathing, and then we've talked about the sort of deeper release breathing for change. We can actually fine tune our breath to harness our energy levels from a focus perspective, but also from a sporting perspective. When we're looking at things like VO2 max or athletic performance, why do people not perform at their best in the gym, or why do we stop? We're either breathless, we've ran out of breath, or we've got our muscles are sore, which is lactic acid, which is also to do with breath.
14: I always hold my breath when I'm running.
6: Oh,
15: we need to change that.
14: Yeah, I just forget that I'm doing it. I'm like,
6: you have to breathe.
15: Yeah, so we get 2/3 of our energy from our breath. So we want to be using your breath as much as you can.
6: Yeah.
15: But yeah, so working on a program with people to fine tune their breathing so that they get more output from one breath.
6: Mm.
15: Ultimately, when we're looking kind of energy in, energy out, making sure that our respiratory system is optimized at its best. So that's one side for performance. And then other side is those high pressure moments.
6: Mm.
15: How do we calm ourselves when we've got a really important thing to do? And how do we keep focused? How do we tune out the noise or distractions around us, whether that is a rugby kick or a football pitch or whatever it is that we're doing, or even just a task at work or a business pitch or anything like that.
6: And is there like one tip or like one top tip that you'd give people who are like super new beginners, or you know, someone who hasn't even kind of approached breath work but is like, oh, this sounds quite interesting, that they can do that's small in their daily life that maybe would make it feel like it make a difference maybe?
15: You say small, but sometimes the small simple things are the best. Probably the most important thing would be, if in doubt, breathe it out.
6: Breathe it out?
15: Yeah.
6: There we go.
15: Okay. And what I mean by that is when we have a nice long drawn out breath, we signal our heart to slow down, our blood pressure drops, and we move into our parasympathetic, our rest, digest mode. So if we're feeling stressed, if you're feeling anxious, if you're feeling overwhelmed, if you're feeling distracted, breathe in for something like a 4 count. There we go. Hold for 4. And then breathe out through your mouth for 8. That was
14: right
15: a bit quicker.
14: Long.
15: So you'll start to feel a bit of a calm response kick in. So you can do it even slower on that out breath. So in for 4, hold for 4, out for 8. And drop your shoulders. There we go. So a really simple technique, but it's something that I've used so often if I'm feeling a bit nervous or I'm feeling a little bit anxious or just need to take the edge off. And there's lots of techniques you can learn like that for different moments, whether it is feeling a bit more focused or maybe it's energizing if we're feeling like we need a bit of a boost in the morning.
14: Do you feel relaxed now?
6: Yeah.
14: I've started practicing that because it helps so much.
6: Though,
14: and I can't believe it's so overlooked.
6: No, but
14: I've been reading like James Nestor's book and stuff, and there's so much more I want to ask you, but we don't have time.
6: Yeah. But genuinely, I think like it's so real that we do keep a lot like in the when you're stressed, you keep a lot. Everything is in the top of your chest, and if you're nervous, it's all coming from here. And you know, I think that you know maybe we can all start incorporating our breath work. Hey.
14: You are.
15: I'd take away the maybe and just say, I'll do it.
14: Download BreathPod, honestly.
6: Yeah, amen. I will.
14: Thank you so much, Stuart, for being in the studio with us. Really appreciate you sharing everything. And we're going to go to one. I think I'm going to make you go to one of his classes. You got a class?
15: Yeah, we've got one.
14: 15th of March or something?
15: 15th of March.
6: Oh, my God. You're a creep.
14: Number one fan.
6: Okay,
14: I am
6: so
14: normal.
6: We're going. Are you telling me we're going
14: on
6: the
14: 15th? We want to go.
6: All right. I've been told. I'm excited.
15: See you there.
6: Thank you.
14: See you there. Thanks so much for joining us. And
15: thank
14: we'll see everyone after the break.
6: Bye.
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23: 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I'll tell you why I hate umbrellas. They're too big for the pavement, and they're too big for one person, and they're way too small for two people. At least half of me, at least my left side or my right side, is getting drenched in rain.
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25: 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I remember my auntie saying to me, before your mum died, she was worried that you were getting fat. And I remember and my auntie, who's now in her 70s, she still talks about, you know, how thin she is or isn't. She compares my body type to her body type, to my cousins. You know, she still has that kind of obsession.
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14: And we're back. Welcome to Death, a Funny Business. We are now joined with Georgina Stummer, who is a counsellor who helps women, and specifically dealing with grief. And she also has a blog where she explores different topics relating to grief. So perfect guest to have, really. Yeah, so much. Welcome, Georgina. Hi.
27: Hello. Hey. Hi. Thank you for having me.
14: Thank you. Thanks for coming. So do you want to sort of like, where do we start, Tash?
27: Well, I mean, we're women with grief.
14: Yeah. Why specifically women? Like, do you speak to like mainly women about grief?
27: So in my practice, I specialise in working with women because that's my background. I've worked in a women's centre and for charities where we work with women. But I also think that there are differences in the ways that we tend to cope with grief. It's not black and white. It's not that men cope in one way and women cope in another way. But I think that there are certainly kind of stereotypes and judgments around how women should and shouldn't handle grief and the way that we tend to seek support for it as well.
14: So what are the kind of differences, like why do women require like different support to men? Like, can you go through some examples, like how do we show grief differently?
27: Well, I think it's something, I guess there's kind of the broader picture of how men and women typically in our society think and talk about their feelings. So we often have different types of support networks, and we often approach different types of organisations for support. I think that we often have this sense that women are freer to show their emotions, perhaps. But then the flip side of it is that we also often see women as the people that are holding everyone together. You know, so especially if we are parents or we are siblings or we are children of people who are also bereaved, then there's this kind of tension of, well, on the one hand, we're meant to be really good at handling our feelings because we're girls. But on the other hand, we're looking after everybody else at the same time.
28: Absolutely. I mean, that just reminds me of all the kind of conversation that we have about
6: like hidden labor when it comes to being a woman, and how, you know, we are there to kind of a lot of the time to handle other people. We have to wear all the hats.
14: Show emotion, but don't be too emotional.
6: Indeed, indeed.
27: Yeah, I think traditionally, as a society, we see grief as a really difficult thing, and often we're a bit scared to talk about it. What I really love about talking about grief in the therapy room is that often for many people, it's the only place that they can really talk about it, and they can talk about things beyond feeling a bit sad. So, you know, if in everyday life, it's okay to talk about feeling a bit sad, we might also be feeling frustrated, resentful, angry, relieved, all these other feelings that might come in from when we've experienced some kind of loss. And so actually being in the therapy room and giving someone the space to look at all those things, it's really a privilege.
6: Yeah,
27: it's
6: absolutely. Really
27: a privilege to be able to do it with someone.
6: That's so lovely. And I was just thinking kind of like in regards to, because so Becky and I have both lost people. We this is why we have the show. But I think one of the questions that we've asked a lot between ourselves is, after all this time, and there has been quite a lot of time, well, I mean, there's different amounts of time, but after a long period of time when it comes to grief, I think the biggest question we always have is that, like, after a long period of time, how do we kind of move on? Like, what would your advice be to someone who's had bereavement in the past and is now still dealing with it in the present? But does that make any sense? I still haven't asked a question, but
14: I'm happy to go for it.
27: Yeah, because I think I'm getting a sense of what you're asking, yeah. And it sounds like what you're asking is, is there a time frame after which we should be feeling different, or we should be feeling better? We should be moving on in our lives. And I guess there's kind of good news and bad news there, which is I really don't believe that there is a time frame. So that might sound like bad news if grief is a really tough place to be in your life. But it also means that, like all of our life experiences, all of our losses, because when we think about grief, we're not necessarily just talking about bereavement. We're talking about loss of identity, loss of relationships, all kinds of different things. Actually, they stay with us for our entire lives, and maybe that's okay. And sometimes that's the biggest part of what we talk about in therapy with grief, is that actually maybe we can still be grieving years, decades later after a loss, but maybe we can learn how to grow around it rather than being consumed by it and being triggered every time we see something and being taken back to a really difficult place. Mm.
14: Mm. And how does that relate? You know, what are your thoughts on the five stages of, is it the five stages of grief?
6: Five? Eight?
14: How many stages are there?
6: 10?
14: Because I don't know, I think I've done them all, but then I realise I haven't done them all. But this rule book that we're supposed to have like ticked this box and then done that, and then we've kind of like...
6: We're done now.
14: We're done.
6: Yeah.
27: So there are loads of different models of grief, and the model that you're referring to is the model that was popularised by Elizabeth Kubler-Ross, and she actually originally wrote about it, the five stages, when she was actually thinking about patients with terminal illness who were coming to terms with their own loss. But in fact, it's then been moved on and looked at as a model for grief. So when we talk about five stages, and I hear people, you know, and people will come into my therapy room and they will say, oh, you know, I think I'm at this stage, what happens next? But the truth is that it is not linear. So while the labels for the stages might be helpful for some people to think about what's happening for them right now, you know, am I denying things? Am I accepting things? Actually, grief is much more messy and up and down and backwards and forwards. And I find that sometimes the idea that we progress through different stages of grief can be quite unhelpful, because it might feel like we're kind of failing, or it might feel like we've got a really tough part to come, or we might feel like we should be at the easy bit now, when actually we can go backwards and forwards and in and around all the different stages all the time.
14: Mm. I think that's really helpful to know, because I mean, I feel like I've definitely gone back to zero again.
6: Yeah, we often talk about it being non-linear, don't we?
14: Yeah, I mean, we talk about that all the time. I think it's important for people to know that there isn't like a right or wrong.
6: Yeah,
14: I think it's also nice hearing it from like an expert's point of view rather than just us chatting all the time.
6: This is a real professional, guys. Take note.
14: If you're ever going to listen now. And so what role does attachment theory play in grief? Like, do people who form secure attachments generally cope with loss in a different way than those with more insecure attachments? Because I did one of these attachment quizzes the other day. And
6: how did that go?
14: Secure attachment, apparently.
25: Really?
14: Shocking.
25: Well, I can't relate.
14: I don't think I answered that, honestly.
25: The anxious attachment over here is fearful.
27: I think that attachment plays an enormous role in the way that we cope with grief. So attachment begins from the moment we're born. From the moment we're born, we start looking to the people in our lives, to our early caregivers, to figure out kind of who we are and what our models are of the world around us. So we're deciding, are we likable? Are we lovable? Are we approved of? But we're also figuring out how we cope with loss. So they do experiments on young babies where they will bring a mother and a baby into a room and the mother will leave and return, and they look at how that baby responds. And that is the beginning of how we learn about attachment and loss and how we respond to losses. And so as we go through life, we will absolutely see that these patterns that kind of begin at the beginning of our lives will continue. And so this is why when we're grieving, you know, some of us become really preoccupied with our grief. We can't move on for it. We can't cope with the idea that we should be feeling better at any point. And by contrast, we might find some people who are much more dismissive about their grief, who are much more kind of on the surface, looking very independent, very self-reliant, and kind of moving on from things. And a lot of that is because of the attachments that we've built when we're growing up.
25: I lost my mum really early, and I feel like it's definitely formed my attachment styles now. I wonder if you have any advice for people who have kind of had that, maybe it's not necessarily negative, but like had that more difficult kind of evolution of their own attachment style, and how can we, you know, shift to maybe more secure, like, is there a way to shift into a more secure place of attachment style, like in your daily life, if you've dealt with grief early on?
27: I think the amazing thing about attachment is that it's not set in stone.
25: Yeah.
27: So, you know, what I've just talked through, this idea that we form these patterns when we're growing up, is absolutely at the heart of attachment research. But what we also know is that all the neuroscience research shows us that we have the ability to change these models within our brains. So to change the neural pathways, which teach us about how we respond to other people. And so from a kind of psychotherapy perspective, what we talk about is people building earned security. So if we think about a secure attachment that we might develop because of the relationship that we have with our early caregivers or our parents, actually later on in life, we can build a sense of earned security. So we can build that in a relationship with another person. We can build that in therapy, and it gives us that opportunity to feel safe and to have a place where we can try things out and to experience, you know, rejection and acceptance and all these other things in a healthy way. But we can absolutely change those patterns and those models as we get older.
14: Is it important to recognize that then? So, for example, when my dad died, my immediate thought was, I need to make babies and have a family. Like, honestly, I remember it so well. Like, he died like 2 nights before, and I was lying in bed.
25: Babe.
14: I was like, Mum, I think I need to marry my boyfriend that I'm with, and I just need to make babies. Because I think I just wanted to recreate this family that had just disappeared. But is it important that I acknowledge, or not just me, but anyone in the situation, that you acknowledge that someone's gone, and what an impact that's had in terms of like a relationship moving forward with men, or like if it's your case, like your mum, and like relationships with women, like how do we actually take that and know what to do? Because I think, imagine if I had babies, like that probably wouldn't have been the best
25: people,
14: thing to do.
25: I guess people do though, don't they?
14: Yeah, they do.
25: You just didn't.
14: I just didn't.
27: I think it can be really hard, you know, and that is why sometimes, you know, when someone is grieving, you know, people will say, you know, don't make big decisions right now, you know, don't necessarily take those massive steps, because even if we feel like we're okay, something huge and traumatic has just happened to us. And so I think you're right. I think it's just having this awareness that actually we are different now. We have changed as people. We have been through a loss, and our brain is trying to understand what has happened. You know, there's this incredible book called The Grieving Brain, where she talks about what happens to our brains when we're grieving. And part of the disconnect is that actually it can be really hard for our brains to acknowledge the loss that we've been through. And so we kind of struggle and we get a bit stuck. We might make bad decisions or decisions that aren't right for us at the time, when actually what we need to do is somehow kind of integrate this new knowledge. I have lost someone. I am different now. And then that can help us to make healthier decisions, I think.
25: Mm.
0: And is it bad? Is it, you know, people talk about like mummy issues and daddy issues. is that bad?
6: I mean, if it's bad, we're fucked. Sorry.
0: No, but is it, I mean, it's obviously normal for me to, I don't know, to look for, I don't know, someone right, yeah. who's going to, I really don't want to phrase
6: just
0: this
6: say
0: badly.
6: It.
0: I don't, I'm looking for, I'm not actually looking for, but like I'm, oh, I can't say it out
6: what,
0: loud.
6: A father figure.
0: A father figure in a relationship, but I'm obviously not, but I may be more attracted to someone who,
6: who's a bit more, yeah.
0: Who's a bit more like that.
6: That, yeah. Aren't we all?
0: Is that wrong?
6: No.
27: I think it's just about being honest with yourself. And it's about noticing these patterns. I think what's difficult is when we get stuck in patterns and we don't notice them. We don't see what's happening. And something is going wrong. You know, something is not playing out well for us. Our relationships are ending badly, or we're feeling unsatisfied and we're not noticing what's happening. But actually, if we have that awareness and we can see what it is that we're doing, then it means we can catch ourselves and we can understand, you know, something I will often say in the therapy room is, does this feel familiar? Does it feel like a pattern that is often happening? And I wonder why it is that it keeps repeating in this way.
6: And that really resonates with me. And I think that, would you agree that there's a level of sometimes patterns can be bad and then sometimes it's okay? Like, I think that there are some patterns that perhaps are not as negative. I mean, it's like the daddy issues or whatever. Mm. Like, is that necessarily, as long as they're not harming you, are they?
0: Well, that was my
6: yeah,
0: question.
6: Is
0: really,
6: is that okay?
27: When we're talking about relationship patterns, you know, we all often naturally have certain things that we're drawn to, and I guess the question is, does that relationship feel healthy? Does it feel balanced? Both people in that relationship are getting their needs met. You know, does it feel like there's good communication, or does it feel like actually things are a bit unhealthy, but I'm so busy trying to replicate something that I desperately need in my life that I'm overlooking all the red flags?
6: Okay. Mm. I feel like I understand that more. I feel like I was like, ah, because you can be like, you're allowed to want someone who's paternal.
0: Yeah,
6: that's not the word.
0: No,
6: you know what I mean.
0: Shit.
6: Anyway, it's getting a bit Freudian over here.
0: It is. Thank you so much, Georgina, for joining us. I really appreciate your time, and hopefully, if anyone listening that needs to have a space to talk about death and grief, then
6: find Georgia.
0: Find go. Pardon?
6: Huh?
0: What did you say?
6: Go see her.
0: Yeah, exactly. Go and see Georgina. Can they do that? Can they find you? Is that allowed?
27: Yeah, they can find my website.
0: Yeah. Amazing. Georgina Sturmer, thank you so much for joining us.
6: Thank you, Georgina.
0: Bye. I feel really embarrassed now.
6: Why?
0: I talked about daddy issues.
6: No, but this is a thing. This is why I wanted to clarify with her. Like, I think that the point is that it's fine as long as it's not negative. Do you know what I mean?
0: Yeah.
6: Like, if you had an abusive father and subsequently you went for men who
0: abuse you,
6: who, like, you know, if you have something like that, then that's a negative thing. But if you're looking for someone who cares for you, who's you know, sympathetic and maybe like looking after you, it's like a, you know, that I don't think is a bad thing. And I think that's I mean, in my therapy, I've, you know,
0: but I always wonder if people have that even if their parent hasn't died.
6: Absolutely. I think
0: that is a thing.
6: Because you can have an abusive parent and they can still be alive. And
0: yeah, no, but I mean more like if you have two parents who both adore you and have like a nice upbringing and everything, and you're looking for someone, surely there are attributes of both of your parents that you love and that you look for.
6: You marry your dad, you marry your mum, don't you? It's like that. Do you know that? Like, people always say, like, you always end up with someone that's kind of like one of your parents, which is gross, but also
0: so
6: like
0: gross.
6: I think it, but it is. So this is exactly what we're talking about: learnt behaviors and patterns. And
0: I think we need next week. Let's have a proper like daddy issues. Oh, you're not here next week.
6: Oh yeah.
0: Anyway, I'm going to speak to someone else about my daddy issues then. But anyway, thank you so much for Stuart Sanderman and Georgina Sturmer for joining us today. So interesting. Yeah. We're going to do the breathwork class and get back to.
6: Yeah.
0: You on that one.
6: Yep.
0: And the show will be Tuesday next week at 5 p.m.
6: It will be.
0: So thank you so much for today, Tash.
6: Have the best day.
0: Have the best day.
6: Have the best day. Bye.
0: Politics Uncensored with Ali Milani and Zoe Grunewald on
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24: Manchester City have been found guilty of all charges related to breaches of Premier League financial rules. An independent commission carried out the investigation, which involved 115 charges between 2009 and 2010 and 2017 and 2018. The league said that now the charges have been proved, the issue of sanction will be addressed separately. The club say they will appeal the decision. The Prime Minister says he will adjust the triple lock on pensions from 2030 to fund an NHS-style social care system in England free at the point of use.
28: So this is the deal, a state pension that rises every year, no care charges and a high-quality national care service to give peace of mind in later life. Conference, I am going to go out and argue for that. A good deal for our pensioners and for older people in the 21st century.
24: That was Andy Burnham speaking at the Labour Party conference in Liverpool earlier, where he also announced measures to pave the way for public control of water companies and a potential change in the UK's electoral system. Former world snooker champion Graham Dott has been sentenced to 7 years in prison. He's been found guilty of sexually abusing two primary school aged children.
29: However, in order to reach a proportionate sentence overall, I will sentence you in respect of both charges, 1 and 2, in cumulo, to a period of imprisonment of 7 years. The sentence will be backdated to 24th August 2026, when you were remanded in custody.
24: That was Judge Lord Harrower. The 49-year-old subjected a girl and boy to multiple incidents of abuse, with crimes spanning 17 years. And the Prince and Princess of Wales have paid a visit to the Leeds Rhinos ground to meet the players fundraising for former player Rob Burrow. Friends of the late rugby player have raised more than £10 million for MND charities in his memory. That's the latest from Radio News Hub. I'm Grace McIntosh.
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3: 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So we're trying to create somebody for that. You know, you have to be robust, you have to be mentally strong.
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19: Not just this government, but governments over the last sort of 30 years differentiate between pensioners and young people in the way that the triple lock is spoken about and is like almost fetishized in the way that it won't be touched and you can't say anything about it, and if you touch it, it's essentially political suicide.

0: Hi Moira. So my boyfriend and I have been getting into a lot of fights recently about my ex. So my ex and I are friends, and I had told my boyfriend that when we first started going out, and he wasn't bothered. But lately, he's been getting really jealous, and whenever my ex texts me or if we've like been talking, then my boyfriend wants me to tell him every single thing that we've said in our conversation. And like, not that I've got anything to hide, but I just think that's sort of like excessive behavior. Like, it's just my friend. Do you know, I shouldn't have to update my boyfriend on every single thing that me and my friend are talking about. I don't know, like there's nothing going on. Honestly, there is nothing going on. We're just really close mates, and I don't want to lose that friendship, but I don't want to lose my boyfriend either. So, yeah, how can I get him to trust me, really, and believe that there's nothing going on?
1: Moira, John here. I'm having to whisper because I've had to sneak out of the house. I've been desperate to message you all week, but finding a time away from my wife has been difficult. There have been some changes in her behavior, and I'm concerned that she might be seeking company elsewhere. She seems to be indulging in expensive and new sort of undergarments that I've never seen before, and I'm sort of a bit nervous that maybe it's not for me, and that it is for somebody else. Could this be that she is trying to tell me something? Am I missing something? I would love your insight. Thanks so much.
2: Broke and How to Fix It with Bobby Segal.
3: Tax is something all of us deal with and encounter in our lives. That's why this week's guest is someone that you must all have a listen to. So a big welcome to Caitlin Boswell, who works at Tax Justice UK. Welcome to Broke and How to Fix It.
4: Thanks so much for having me.
3: No, real pleasure. So firstly, maybe just briefly tell us what your role is at Tax Justice and then how you ended up working in tax policy.
4: Yeah, sure. So my role, I'm the Interim Deputy Director of External Affairs, which is a bit of a mouthful, but essentially yeah. I oversee our campaigns and movements work mm-hmm. and also our political advocacy and policy work. So all of like a lot of our external facing yeah. work. I had a bit of an unusual pathway in that my background is actually in migrants' rights. So I worked for a decade campaigning and supporting migrants affected by the immigration system in uh-huh. the UK. Moved into tax justice when I fancied a change and saw the potential that our economic and tax system have for unlocking a lot of social justice issues. So a lot of the issues that those of us who care about social justice, yes. care about the most, progressive tax reform can offer a real solution there, whether it's tackling climate mm-hmm. change or fighting for migrants' rights or tackling wealth inequality. Progressive tax reform can really offer a solution to those problems.
3: Yeah, and it feels like it's more important than ever to have those sort yeah. of voices. So we're going to start with the basics. Where does the money that gets collected for tax actually end up? And why do sometimes people think, where's my tax going?
4: Yeah, I mean, it's a really important question. And I would say as well that like, it's something that I think a lot of us actually don't understand, even though all of us or most of us pay mm-hmm. tax. And I have to admit that before I started working in this

0: area, I think I had a lot of misconceptions and myths around it. Mm-hmm. Tax is something that we all pay, whether it's on our income mm-hmm. or from buying a takeaway to buying a house or plane tickets, tax is involved. And in really simple terms, tax is the money the government raises in order to be able to spend for our communities, yeah. whether that's public services like the NHS and state support to social housing and things like making sure our roads work well, our transport systems. But you ask a really important question in terms of why does it feel like we don't see it? And it's interesting because in the UK, there is this understandable sense that often we pay a huge amount of tax and we don't see yeah. the benefits of it. Actually, if you look at a lot of countries comparably in the UK, in the EU, mm-hmm. we actually pay a lower rate of tax than yeah. a lot of them. But because we're off the back of over 14 years of conservative austerity, mm-hmm. which ripped our public services to shreds, we saw our NHS stripped back, waiting times. I'm sure we can all relate to having to wait months yeah, for a healthcare appointment, lack of free childcare, rent becoming unaffordable for so many young people who can only dream of getting on the property mm-hmm. ladder. These issues have been accumulating as our public services have been stripped back, meaning that ordinary people are having to pay for more and more out of their own pocket. So we're not seeing the benefit of those things, and that makes sense, and that's understandable because we're living in a country with huge inequality and broken public services.
1: Yeah, so you briefly touched on actually young people. So sometimes they might think, oh, tax is something for older people. This is my parents. But why is it important for them to really understand?
0: I mean, I think in many ways, we have a two-tier tax system in the UK. And what I mean by that is that we have, the way our tax system works, it taxes income from wealth mm-hmm. at a much lower rate than income from work. Yeah. So those of us who work for a living, which is the majority of yes. people, and especially the majority of young people who maybe haven't accumulated wealth and assets over a lifetime yet, yes. We are taxed at a much higher rate than the super rich and people who earn their living from renting out property, from stocks and shares, from investing. So the reality of the situation is that the people who already have money mm-hmm. are helped to get richer at a faster and faster, yeah. faster rate by our tax system because of higher rates of tax on income from work than wealth, and also lots of loopholes which make it easy for the super rich to avoid paying tax altogether. So I would say it's an issue for young people to care about because it's something that we should really care about. We want to change the system, basically. We want to make it so it's a more equal system that benefits everyone equally and doesn't fuel inequality in this country as it currently does.
1: Yeah.
0: And I think something for especially for young people who, as whether you live in London or there's many like other cities in the UK, I mean, it could happen anywhere, but there's lots of places like London where rent, for example, is just completely unaffordable. Yeah, we were talking just earlier about it's like you could easily be spending half or even more of your monthly salary on rent and becoming increasingly difficult to get on the property yeah. ladder. And so if we had a fairer tax system, that could work towards funding our public services, putting money back in people's pockets, making it actually more achievable that people can save the money that would enable them to be able to secure themselves property and hope to get to the same position that their parents might have been, although it's getting harder and harder for that to happen.
1: Yeah, so you're painting a really tough economic picture for younger people, one in terms of comparing them to those who have a lot of wealth and also the older generations who own assets. Why is it the tax system favours these sort of property-owning older generations?
0: I mean, yeah, it's a good question of why. I think if we think first about how it does, I mean, I mentioned kind of lower rates of tax on income from wealth. So yeah. something like capital gains tax, for example, that you pay when you sell an asset.
1: Yeah.
0: That is something that is taxed at a significantly lower rate than the income we pay on work.
1: Yeah.
0: And the reason why, I mean, you could argue different things, but for a long time, we have had governments who are even though the vast majority of us are ordinary people in this country who make our living from work, unfortunately, we're not the people who have the power and influence to shape government policy a lot of the time, as much as we would like to. So we know that you get lobbying groups that lobby the government really hard to make sure that the tax system works for their benefit at the expense of the rest of us. Yes. And this is the issue that we at Tax Justice are essentially trying to campaign against and to change, is to create a tax system that works for all of us. Because while tax might seem, as you mentioned, like it might seem like a kind of dry and abstract thing for a lot of people, the reality is that a functioning and progressive tax system would make life better for all of us. But at the moment, it's working at, to the benefit of the super rich, who are accumulating more and more and more wealth at a time. So billionaire growth, billionaire wealth has grown by 1,000% since 1990. We're soon to see our first trillionaire. At the same time, record numbers of people in this country are reliant on food aid. Housing prices are spiraling. Like we were saying, most young people can't even dream of being able to get on the property ladder unless they have a significant amount of inherited wealth. So yeah, the tax system is fueling this inequality, and that is what we need to reform. It's not just good for raising money for public services, it's also about tackling inequality and making sure we have a society where everyone can thrive.
1: So we've talked about people that earn their income through a job and then will pay taxes as part of their salary, as it were. But you've got people that are earning the same amount but through investments. How do the two compare?
0: So most of us who earn our money through work, we pay tax, we pay income tax, national insurance contributions, and that comes, well, it depends on what your salary is, but for most people, it's around 20%, or that can go up to 40 or 45%, depending on your income band. However, if you're earning your salary, or not your salary, I should say, if you're earning your money and your wealth through renting out property, say, as a landlord, or through selling assets or investing in stocks and shares, you're actually paying a comparatively much lower rate of tax. So as an example, there was some research that found that if you're one of the lowest earners, you pay an effective tax rate of around 44%, whereas those on the highest earners are paying more like 21%. So it's a huge difference. And there was a really shocking finding a few years back that Rishi Sunak paid the same rate of tax, previous prime minister and one of the 250 richest families in the UK, but he was paying the same rate of tax as an average teacher, which we obviously isn't fair. And similarly, if you are a landlord making huge amounts of money every month, renting out loads of properties, you would be paying, potentially, if you were a landlord that had paid off your mortgage, you'd be paying a lower rate of tax than your renters who earn their money through work. This is the kind of, I mean, there were some changes made in the 2024 budget. The Chancellor did slightly increase capital gains tax rates, which we were happy to see. But it's still not equal with income tax rates, for example. So what we're arguing for, and what I think a lot of people agree with, and it's quite hard to argue with, really, is that we should have the same rate of tax regardless of what the source of your income and your wealth is, whether that's from assets and wealth or whether that's from work. All income should be taxed.
1: You put a tax account as out of work then, wouldn't it?
0: Well, that's part of the problem as well.
1: So actually, a new type of income we've seen in the past few years is those who are influencers and people having side hustles. For this, that generation, how does tax work for them? Is it the same or is it different?
0: Well, I guess if you're in, if you're self-employed or in precarious work, which a lot of young people are, it can work a bit differently. In that it's a slightly different way than if you have an employer and you're paying PAYE tax. But you're still, essentially, the kind of the really fundamental point that we're concerned with is that regardless of whether you're earning your income through being self-employed or an influencer, as you say, or you work for a not-for-profit organization like me, you are paying a much higher rate of tax than someone who maybe doesn't actually have to work very much for a living. I'm not saying that is the case for everyone of the super rich, but you know, there people talk about passive income and income that you can get from investing in property or in stocks and shares. People who could be overnight in their sleep making more money than a lot of us could imagine making in months, you know. So it's, this is what we're talking about. And a lot of the time, just to be really clear for your listeners, like a lot of the time people that don't agree with us might say, oh, you anti-aspiration, you don't think people should get rich. And we're not saying that. We believe that everyone should be able to live a comfortable life where they can expect good things for themselves, for their family. We think it's completely, I think it's completely understandable why parents want to help their kids get on the property ladder if they can. That's got nothing to do with what we're talking about here. What we're talking about is people with a level of wealth that you and I probably can't even imagine what that looks or feels like, with so much money that you could never dream of spending it. Those are the people we're talking about, sort of extreme or obscene wealth and the type of wealth that corrodes, erodes democracy, that is fueling climate breakdown, that is making inequality more and more extreme. It's extracting wealth while ordinary people everywhere are seeing they're feeling the pinch. Like we're feeling the effects of an ongoing cost of living crisis. But at the same time, some people are getting richer and richer. So these are the people that we're talking about should be paying more of their fair share. It's not sort of people that are entrepreneurial or want to sort of make a better life for themselves. Of course, everyone should be able to do that.
1: Yeah, thank you. It's something which is very much on people's minds. If you watch social media, read newspapers or read things online, there's a lot of question about the big picture. And as a country, there's this narrative that, oh, Britain is broke post-2010 austerity. Do you think we're broke beyond our control, or has this been a political choice?
0: I mean, it's to take your question in two parts, like, do I believe Britain is broken? I believe that, like, our economy is broken and the way our economic system and tax system works is for the benefit of the few, not the many. And yes, I think this is the result of political choice. Like, we know that 14 years of austerity measures, of cuts to our public services, of privatising and selling off parts of our NHS, this has got us to the situation we're in today. But I do think also that there's reason to be hopeful. Like, it's really interesting when you look at the figures around taxing wealth more, which is what we're calling for. The vast majority of the public support this stuff. Like, it's common sense. Some people might brand it as sort of radical, or but it's really common sense. The vast majority of people, there was a massive public attitudes poll that found that 75% of the British public are supportive of a wealth tax, a 2% tax a year on people with wealth over 10 million, on that, just that chunk of wealth over 10 million. The vast majority of people support this, and that's across the political spectrum, from Green voters to Labour to Reform voters, if that money was used to fund our public services and raise living standards. So there is real strong public appetite for this change. What is needed is the political will to make that change.
1: Why do you think the political will isn't there, when it seems like if three quarters of the country want it, surely democracy should reflect the will of the people?
0: Well, you would hope so. But I think that it all comes back to the same issue, actually, because if we look at, like I was mentioning, the harms of extreme wealth. One of the biggest harms of extreme wealth and billionaire wealth, say, or that level of wealth, is that you see people accumulating political capture, or another way of saying influence over politics and policies that are made. So, like, we know that lobbyist groups get, I think, over 20 times more meetings with the Treasury or with government than campaigning organisations like ourselves do. We still get those meetings. We get to meet ministers and MPs, and that's brilliant. But but policy, unfortunately, is too often shaped by the small minority at the top, who might not make up many voters, but they have a great deal of power and influence over the media. We see, for example, one really kind of strong example of this that we often talk about is we're seeing more and more. So obviously, going back to your first question around what's the purpose of tax, like the purpose of tax is to benefit all of our communities, to fund our public services. But increasingly, we're seeing taxpayers' money go towards corporate giants profiting off everyday people's hard work. So one example is Graham King. I don't know if you've heard of him, but he is the founder and owner of Clear Springs, which is a company which it's a company that runs accommodation for asylum seekers. And he became a billionaire off the back of selling government contracts, selling contracts to house asylum seekers to the government, off the back of essentially taxpayers' money and migrant and asylum seekers' misery. Like these places, it's a huge amount of money. And I mean, I don't know how much you've heard about these this accommodation, but it's unsanitary, it's unsafe, and some of the most kind of marginalised communities being housed there. And this guy's become a billionaire. Yeah. Like clearly, that's not right when people are able to get that kind of influence over taxpayers' money.
1: So like obviously that sounds really grim, but what can young people do about this? Is they're listening to our conversation and they're feeling this is not right? What would you suggest that they do?
0: Get involved in this stuff. Yeah. Like join Tax Justice UK's People's Lobby. We have a network of over 60,000 people who support us, who we work with, to organise locally in their communities. I think the great thing about, I mean, I know I've just painted quite a bleak picture, but I think there is a lot of that genuine hope here. I feel a lot of hope. Like that number I was saying, 75% of the public are supportive of this. Like we might have some parts of the political and media class that would like us to believe that our communities are divided, that would like us to point the finger at migrants, for example. But I think more and more of us and more people are waking up and realizing, hold on a minute, these aren't the people to blame. It's the billionaires and the politicians who are enabling them. And I would say the great thing about tax justice as an issue, as a kind of goal, is that regardless of what you care about, whether it's climate breakdown or pushing for migrants' rights or racial justice or like workers' rights in your workplace, tax justice can really offer a solution to those issues and a way to fight for them. So I think it's got a real kind of beautiful potential to bring bring people together. And for example, on Saturday, I was at the Together Alliance march against, which was the biggest march in UK history against the far right. And a lot of that was on this narrative of we need to tax wealth more to sort of provide the resources to make this country somewhere that can be built on hope instead of hate. And there were people from all walks of life, all different issues that they cared about coming together against the rise of the far right. So I think there is massive appetite for change. And it's just about us showing the people in charge of this country that this is an issue that really matters to us.
1: Yeah, again, clearly, thank you. In this conversation today, I've got a real sense of why everyone, whether you're a young person that's starting out, you need to take an understanding in tax because it impacts all of us and all issues.
0: Yeah, exactly.
1: Yeah. So if people wanted to follow the work of Tax Justice, where's the best place for them to keep up with this?
0: So we're on Instagram, on X, on Blue Sky, and we've very recently launched on TikTok as well. And if you want to check out our website, taxjustice.uk, we also have a weekly newsletter that people can subscribe to, and we send often actions that people can take, whether it's writing to their local MP or signing a petition for change. But yeah, get involved. We'd love to work with you.
1: Yeah, there you go, listeners. You've got an action to do. Well, thank you. That was it's an eye-opening, sometimes grim, but hopefully helpful conversation as well.
0: Yeah, thank you for having me.
1: Yeah, thanks for being on Broke on How to Fix It.
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6: Is the sound of your mates alive? Is getting to more gigs this year and the next? 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Is the sound of mates enjoying even more of this? 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Click your seatbelt, because you're twice as likely to be killed or seriously injured if you don't think.
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2: VAR, you serious? 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
1: What is the point of an umbrella?
3: They come out of nowhere.
1: Bro, they make me feel ill, bro.
3: No, you can't do that.
1: No, they make, me feel absolutely ill. And it's been obviously ridiculous recently because there's been so much rain. Mm-hmm. I'll tell you why I hate umbrellas. They're too big for the pavement, and they're too big for one person, and they're way too small for two people. At least half of me, at least my left side or my right side, is getting drenched in rain.
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8: The issues that we have, or the thoughts and feelings that we have around our weight, a lot of them come from our mums. I remember my auntie saying to me, before your mum died, she was worried that you were getting fat. And I remember and my auntie, who's now in her 70s, she still talks about, you know, how thin she is or isn't. She compares my body type to her body type, to my cousins. You know, she still has that kind of obsession.
2: Broke and How to Fix It with Bobby Seagull.
1: So we had such an eye-opening conversation with Caitlin Boswell from Tax Justice UK. And we got a real sense of, yes, tax is there, everyone has to pay it, but it feels like it can be a bit of an unfair system. You know, there'll be people out there working, crafting day in, day out, paying their taxes on their salaries. And then there's a perception that there are some people that are extraordinarily wealthy who perhaps don't seem to be paying their, not necessarily their fair share, because they're paying larger amounts potentially, but they're not paying the same, let's say, percentage amount. And I get the sense that, yeah, there is growing frustration among people in the UK. What's that say about 3/4 of people wanting reform about the way taxation is done? But because we live in an era where there's technology, where there's social media, where there are campaigning organisations like Tax Justice UK, you don't just have to accept it. If you're not happy with the way things are, you can get involved, you can campaign, you can make your voice heard. So that's probably one of the lessons for me. If you are upset, do something about it. And now it's time for the Money Myth Hot Take, where each week we challenge a common belief or viral advice and tell you why actually the reality is quite different from the myth. So the money myth this week is getting a pay rise can leave you worse off if it pushes you into a higher tax bracket. And let's be honest, we've all heard this before, conversations, maybe around the pub. Oh, don't get a pay rise, you're going to lose money in tax. And do you know what? It does sound logical, but it's completely wrong. Because the reality is, you ultimately only pay the higher rate on earnings above a threshold, which means that a pay rise ultimately means more money in your pocket. Because there is a fear when people hear that, oh, don't go into a high tax bracket. It's partly hearsay, misunderstanding the system. Maybe perhaps tax can be confusing. But with the UK, our taxation system is one that's known as a progressive taxation system. So, for example, let's say you're earning 55 grand a year And the way it works is, again, you'll get a personal allowance for the first 12,570, where you're taxed at 0%. And then, again, you've got that basic rate of tax paying, which is at 20% for everything between 12,571 all the way up to just over 50,000, 50,279. And then we come into our higher rate payer. So above 50,279, you are being paying a rate of 40%. So anything above that amount, you're paying at the higher rate. So the way to think about it is, a pay rise ultimately does mean that there is more money in your pocket. It always does. But of course, your marginal rate, yes, the additional amount, you're paying at a higher rate. And if you're someone out there that you're turning down opportunities because you think of tax like this, you're actually playing the system, this game of money, in a blind manner. So do not turn down growth in your income, growth in your opportunities, because of a misunderstanding, because a myth that getting a pay rise leaves you worse off because you jump into the higher tax bracket. That is, I think, just actually a misunderstanding about the tax system. So now we share with you our one move this week that we want all of you to take. And in fact, we are not many days away from the tax year reset in April. And I'm going to tell you why this really matters. Because if you don't, you must open a stocks and shares ISA really quickly, because it takes like 10-15 minutes online, and you don't need loads and loads of cash to start. Because first of all, if you've already got a stocks and shares ISA, and again, an ISA is an individual savings account, and the way to think about it is a tax wrapper. So any growth you have in your stocks and shares, it could be dividends or it could be capital growth, that is protected from the tax man or tax woman. They can't bite a chunk of your growth as long as it's within this wrapper. And at the moment, the allowance is £20,000 per year for a stocks and shares ISA. And if you don't use it, you lose it. So if you miss out on the deadline, it's gone forever. And I'll tell you why this is really important, because ultimately, we want you on Broke to build up your long-term wealth. And that's all about being tax efficient, because we know the system can sometimes feel stacked against you. But ISAs, especially the stocks and shares ISAs, they're one of the few free wins in the system for you, because the tax year always starts on 6th of April, but by the time it comes to the 5th of April, the tax year ends. So go on, check whether you've got a stocks and shares ISA for this year. If not, 10-15 minutes, open it, because if you don't use it, you do lose it, because this is one of the few completely legal ways to grow your money, and you're not paying tax. And ultimately, it's a small move this week that your future you will genuinely thank you for. We have had an amazing 6 weeks so far on Broke, on How to Fix It on FUBAR Radio. And the guests have offered such, I think, really an incredible range of insights on such a breadth of personal finance topics. You know, thinking about the gender pay gap, you're thinking about invisible subscriptions, you're thinking about budgeting and housing and debt. And we wanted to reflect on some of the more powerful moments and share them with you, just in case you missed it. And if you missed it, where have you been? So on episode one, it was all about housing and renting and the big issue of, like, can you afford a home? We had Shaz Ahmed from Elan Property Finance, and he made us really think about, you know, if you're applying for a house or a mortgage, you know, parking fines, they're not really that important, are they?
9: Avoid, obviously, CCJs. Now,
10: County court judgments.
9: I see this a lot, right? And people are either oblivious or they just don't want to admit what's happened. But again, give you an example, parking tickets, parking fines.
10: Yeah.
9: Because you see, you get a parking ticket and then your friends will say, ignore that, they can't enforce it, it's illegal. To a degree, yes. However, there's a process to follow. So if the parking operator follows that process, they can give you a CCJ.
10: And that can impact your ability to borrow.
9: For 6 years. Right.
10: Wow. That.
9: So for the sake of a £60 fine, pay it and deal with it afterwards.
10: Yeah.
9: Also with CCJs, if you do happen to get one, if you pay it within 30 days of actually receiving the notice and the letter, mm-hmm. it doesn't come on your credit file. So when people come to me saying, I've got a CCJ, it wasn't my fault, I'm not that sympathetic, because you've had all this time, all these letters, and there's a process where you could have avoided it.
1: We had Nye Jones from Generation Rent, and he talked about something the next month that's coming out, the Renters' Right Act, and why this is going to be a game changer for all of us.
11: Yeah, so the Renters' Rights Act will be implemented on the 1st of May this year. It's a result of kind of over a decade of campaigning from groups like ours, Generation mm-hmm. Rent, Renters Union, housing charities like Shelter, etc. And there are a number of key changes that will be happening, and which we see as a kind of a vital step forward in addressing the power imbalance between tenants and landlords. The headline change, there'll be an end to Section 21 evictions. So Section 21 evictions allow a landlord to evict a tenant with 2 months' notice for no reason. And this has been one of the major causes of homelessness in mm-hmm. recent years, and has kind of led to a deep insecurity for tenants, and meant tenants are kind of reticent to hold their landlord to account for fear of a retaliatory eviction. From the 1st of May, landlords will only be able to evict outside of like issues like antisocial behaviour mm-hmm. and rent arrears if they want to sell or move in or move a family member into the home. And in instances where they do that, they'll be banned from reletting the home for 12 months. So we're hopeful that will be a major change and really reduce the number of kind of sudden evictions we see for renters. Outside of that, fixed term tenancies will end.
1: Mm-hmm.
11: So, for example, no longer will renters sign a 12-month contract. All tenancies will be what we call periodic
1: mm-hmm.
11: or rolling tenancies. And this is good because it allows a renter to leave with 2 months' notice from day one.
1: In episode 2, we took a big look at, as part of International Women's Week, women's wealth. We are really lucky to have the star of The Apprentice and entrepreneur, Carrington Saunders. And she gave a really interesting perspective on how you might want to set up a business and actually the value of yourself as a brand.
12: I post every single day on TikTok, YouTube Shorts, Instagram, Snapchat,
1: this is good.
12: LinkedIn. And I use my personality to drive my business.
1: Yeah.
12: And I garner my sales from being myself. People kind of buy into me. I'm buying into me, you're buying into my brand. And so I would say that being founder-facing can have its benefits because people, if they like you, they like your product. The only issue is if something goes left, they're not coming for your business, they're coming for you personally. So it is a bit of a double-edged sword. But it can be super helpful just because you are your biggest promoter and you know your product the best. So it's a great tool, essentially.
1: We heard from quite new TikTok star and personal finance educator, Kira Ann McMahon, about actually why the gender pay gap exists in terms of women and their pensions and the possible roles they take on in the workplace.
13: Firstly, I think women relate to money differently to men. I think women's experience of money is quite different, and that can be positive and negative. I think for men, sometimes they feel that they have this provider mentality that can put a lot of pressure on them. But for women, sometimes they don't feel part of the conversation to do with money, and nor do I think they feel empowered to ask. The one thing you mentioned that really stuck with me is about pensions, and yeah. It's something that I really wasn't aware of until recently. I don't have kids yet, but I would love to have kids mm-hmm. one day. And one thing I don't think couples talk about is how are we going to split our pensions yeah. when one of us is taking a significant amount of time off to have and raise a baby?
1: Yes.
13: I don't know how most people do it, but I don't think many people are having the conversation to say, hey, let's split my pension while you are off work so we can have equal amounts. Because say, for example, you and your partner earn the exact same amount of money, you've put the exact same amount into your pension. One of you goes off to have a baby, late 20s, early 30s, maybe even late 30s. You don't put money into that pension during that time. And then the compound growth happens because you don't actually go see it at the other end till you're 60, 70.
1: Yes.
13: And so you might have always been the same, but suddenly you've taken a big chunk out of your investing pensions journey in your 30s. Now, all of a sudden in your 60s, you guys are on really different trajectories, even though you've been the same.
1: In episode 3, we took a look at the invisible subscriptions that hit your back pocket. And we were lucky to have Malvi Vaja, a financial planner from Rathbones, who came up with a intriguing way of keeping on top of your finances.
14: So one of the things actually that's quite, that's, you know, again, on social media a lot is admin nights. So having admin nights with your friends, sitting like down, having a night in with friends, order a pizza, and all of you sit down and look at those direct debits, you know, together. And it forces you, because you're all doing it at the same time. Yeah. You can also chat and learn about what other people are doing. You might learn something new. You might teach something new. So I think that's a really, really good way of doing it.
1: We had Aliette Buttleman, founder of Phase It Beauty, who talked about how being persistent with getting your product, Glitter Freckles, into a certain Taylor Swift may have changed the course and trajectory of your business and your life.
15: So we had a whole strategy to get it on her, sent to her makeup artist, mm-hmm. sent to Sabrina Carpenter, who was touring with her, sent to the wives and girlfriends of the NFL Chiefs. And then 6 months later, October of 2024, Taylor walks into Arrowhead Stadium where the Chiefs play, doing her like tunnel catwalk. And I get so many messages from content creators in our community saying, I think Taylor is wearing your gold glitter freckles.
1: Did you believe them at first? Do you like this comment?
15: No, I like blacked out. I was like, there's no way this is happening. And we had Monday Night Football on the TV. Yeah. And then I look on my Instagram Explore page and every media outlet has a zoomed in photo of her, of Taylor's wearing glitter freckles. And really, like, the community coined this term. It's not what we called the product initially. And from there, you know, my co-founder and I, our lives changed overnight.
1: Episode 4 was about budgeting, and budgeting can sound a bit boring, but it's something that's so important to our daily lives. We had Ola Madka Demay from All Things Finance, who tried to break down some of the most popular budgeting techniques for us.
16: Once you deduct your expenses from your income, I personally recommend having a weekly budget. So this is something I do myself. So I, on a monthly basis, work out my expenses that leave my account, break my disposable income down into weekly chunks. So it just allows me to kind of manage my money on a weekly basis, so I don't end up getting to the end of the month and realizing I spent all of my income within the first week of the month. So I think having that weekly budget can be really handy. Or on the other end, you can have something called the 50-30-20 budgeting method, where 50% of your income goes towards your needs, you got 30% goes to the fun stuff, and then 20% is future use that can be saving or investing. I know a lot of young people like that.
1: We had Vex Layton, a comedian, consumer finance expert, and host of the Spendology podcast, who tackled that sort of myth of the emergency rainy day budget. And does it have to be something like 12 months, or could there be an alternative?
17: So I did some research with Think Money recently about how much people actually need in the event of a financial crisis. Because like I said, I have been hearing people quote, you need 12 months of wages. Yeah. You know, you should put 12 months of wages aside so you can feel completely safe from financial disaster. I can't put 12 months of wages aside. I can't imagine a point in the near future I'll be able to. So I wanted to look at, okay, what is the average financial catastrophe? And it's around £700. It's like, do you know what? That immediately feels
1: like
17: better.
1: It's like a boiler.
17: You don't have to have down. 20 grand in the account. But if you can get somewhere towards 700, you are going to be covered for the average crisis, whether that's your boiler breaking down, whether that's your pet needing surgery, or a tooth falling out. And I think it's reassuring. And I think it's important to make people believe that whatever small thing they do,
1: yes,
17: is still worth doing.
1: In episode 5, we looked into the hard-hitting topic of debt and what it can mean for you as an individual. We had sports broadcaster, podcaster, entrepreneur Jake Humphries. And sometimes you might think someone as wealthy as him doesn't worry about their finances, but actually, it might impact him too.
18: Well, look, Bobby, I'll be really honest. I think people sometimes look from the outside and think, wow, you've ended up on kids TV, you must be financially stable, or, you know, the world of Formula One must have been good for you financially, or even BT Sport. And I, like, there's no doubt about it. Like, I come from a small family in Norfolk. My dad was a charity worker, my mum was a teacher. And as a kid, you know, clothes came from jumble sales. There were very few foreign holidays. When we finally managed to go on a foreign holiday, we would drive on a ferry to a campsite in France. You know, we were not an affluent family. And I think that's probably left me in a position where I'm always careful with money. Like, there are two things that stress me out, right? Mm-hmm. Health and finances. Yeah. And I lie awake at night worrying about my health and the health of my family. And when my finances aren't in good shape, I also, like, I am a catastrophizer. I do lie awake at night, you know, thinking, I think it's going to be okay. And I hate the uncertainty. I'm not good with uncertainty.
1: From across the pond in America, we were lucky to get the experiences of Kylie Scarlatta, who built up a $27,000 debt. But actually, it doesn't mean it's the end. She talked about how you can use this as a way to start again.
19: I heard of bankruptcy a little before mm-hmm. I filed, but obviously nobody talks about it. It's kind of like a taboo type of like subject, because mm-hmm. obviously when you hear bankruptcy, it's like you're giving up everything, you're losing everything. Yeah. But there's so many different chapters in between where you keep things, lose things, give up things to cover the debts. So I definitely didn't have any shame going into it too. Mm-hmm. I think especially since I posted that video before I filed for bankruptcy,
1: yes.
19: I kind of am like an open book. So I didn't have any shame to it. And I definitely felt very much relieved after I had done it. With bankruptcy, I feel like a lot of people, you know, basically say like, you know, you have to give up, you have to sell some assets, mm-hmm. you have to give up a car, you have to give up a house. But there are so many different chapters. Mm-hmm. And the one that I chose, I don't know if it's different over there, but over here, it's called a chapter 7. Mm-hmm. And it's basically any credit card debts, mm-hmm. medical debts, school debts that you have, you can pay off while keeping, you know, a car note, your house, okay. and things like that. I have a car note myself, so mm-hmm. I was able to keep that with the Chapter 7.
1: With chartered accountant and owner of Coco Financial, Fee Titus, she talked about how actually debt isn't all the same, and you can look at debt in terms of one perspective or another.
20: Growing up, you just assume that debt equals bad.
1: Everyone hears the word like, oh my God, someone's in debt.
20: Exactly. You think of it as such a negative thing. And actually, sort of seeing behind the scenes in finance and accounting, mm-hmm. you realize that the world's biggest businesses, they use debt for leverage to grow and to further themselves.
1: And countries as well.
20: Entire countries as well. Now, obviously, debt can be bad, mm-hmm. but it's not inherently bad. Mm. Debt is technically neutral.
1: Yes.
20: The application and how you use it can either be positive or negative. So I think understanding almost our cultural understanding of debt,
1: yes.
20: The way we think about it is not as black and white as we think it is.
1: So those have been some of my favourite gems and nuggets over the past 6 weeks. And you can go back and listen to them at any stage on our website, on iTunes or Spotify, or even just scroll through our Instagram or TikTok account. Because again, I think with finance, the more you go back and revisit these issues, the more likely it will embed into your mind and be part of your daily lives. And that has come to the end of this episode on tax. We hope it's not been too taxing. Thank you so much to Caitlin Boswell from Tax Justice UK for showing us a high-level perspective on the taxation system. Throughout this episode, we've got a real sense of why tax matters to you as an individual. And again, it can feel like you're just a little cog in the system, but you need to make sure that you arm yourself with this knowledge so that, one, you can look after yourself, but also try and more positively impact wider society. 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
7: Manchester City have been found guilty of engaging in a scheme to inflate revenues and reduce costs by almost £1 billion over a nine-season period. It follows a four-year investigation by an independent commission. That same commission will now consider sanctions at a separate hearing. The club says they'll appeal the charges. Andy Burnham says the government will change the pension triple lock from 2030 to help fund adult social care in England. This means that the state pension will increase in line with the highest of inflation and hold its value relative to earnings.
25: We promised in our manifesto to keep the triple lock unchanged throughout this Parliament. I will honour that promise. I will honour that promise. And I'll do more. I'll do more. That promise will take the state pension to a record high.
7: That was the Prime Minister delivering his highly anticipated speech at the Labour Party conference earlier, where he also announced a new national care service and plans to nationalise water companies. The body of a newborn baby has been discovered on a shoreline in Wales. Police say a member of the public found the body on the Menai Strait shoreline in Bangor on Sunday shortly before 5pm. Searches are ongoing to try and trace the mother of the infant. Detective Sergeant Kelly Wynne is appealing to the public.
26: We are concerned the baby's mother may not be in a position to reach out for support. So we are appealing directly to the mother, father, and those who may have knowledge, such as friends, family, neighbours or colleagues.
7: The First Minister, John Swinney, will lead a trade mission during a visit to India in October. He says Scotland is open for business. And Madame Tussauds has added a cloak to its wax figure of The Last of Us star Bella Ramsey. She'll appear in the upcoming series of The Celebrity Traitors. That's the latest from Radio News Hub. I'm Grace McIntosh.
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30: How are you, my love?
15: I'm good. You know what? I am such a whatever goes on with the weather is how I am. If the weather is out, I am there. And I have had a really nice few days in the sunshine. So I just feel buzzy, vitamin-D'd and happy.
2: And sweaty.
15: How are you? A little bit sweaty. But, you know,
2: I feel sweaty.
15: Do you feel sweaty?
2: I feel very sweaty.
15: Anything else? Just sweaty?
2: No, I'm just sweaty Betty.
15: Sweaty Betty?
2: Sweaty Betty. Yeah.
15: Okay, that sounds lovely. This is the dating show, by the way, not the weather show, but we just thought we'd talk about it.
2: But yes, this is the dating show with me, Sweaty Pete, and Coleman.
15: I'm sweating too.
2: We have a fabulous topic today, which is rejection. And we have Stephen Bailey, comedian, who is going to discuss that with us. We've also got a Did It Happen game, listeners' questions and stories. And as ever, we are in partnership with Happn, which is a fabulous dating app. You can download Happn on the mobile app store. So should we start off with the dating sex book?
15: Yeah, because I'm feeling really positive about it. As we can already tell, I'm on a roll today. So I feel like this might be the one week that I actually get it right.
2: You think? Are you feeling confident?
15: Well, I just want to just check. So far, I haven't got one right. Is that right?
2: That is correct. You've not got one right. You were semi-close with one.
15: Okay.
2: But then you continued just talking and went so far away from it that I forgot that you were semi-close at the beginning. You basically waffled your way out of it.
15: Okay. Well, this week, I feel like it could be the one. So.
2: Okay. Are you ready? So, listeners and CC, this week's dating sex book term is doppelbanger.
15: Oh, That's just your twin, isn't it? Like your twin that you've never met, that you don't know, and it's just out there somewhere. Oh, yes. Hang on. You said doppelbanger, not doppelganger, didn't you?
2: Yes.
15: Oh, okay. Let me think about this again.
2: Because if this was a dating sex book and it was just your twin, that would be a very weird show.
15: It would be, well, we are a bit weird on here. We have people like Yuri as our guests, so we are very fucking weird on this show.
2: That is true, actually. I'm saying that like this is a really highbrow dating show where we just discuss problems and not people fucking chickens.
15: Okay, doppelbanger, I'm going to go with, you've got a mate out there that shags the same way that you do, and the only reason you know that is because you've slept with the same girl. Boom, I feel it.
2: You feel it. So Georgia, our producer, said to me just before you came on, she was like, I think Cece will get it this week. And I said, I don't think she will because she never does.
15: That means I'm close.
2: And, well, you're not really. Uh-huh. No, you're not close. In fact, it's nowhere near. It's almost the opposite.
15: Oh, okay. Cool then. Enlighten me.
2: But good effort.
15: Thank you.
2: And sometimes I enjoy your efforts more than the actual explanation.
15: Do you know what? God loves a tryer.
2: God does love a tryer. And if at first you don't succeed, try again. Because that was how many times you've tried.
15: I have tried that many times.
2: Yeah. Look how proud you are of yourself as well for all the trying you've done.
15: I know. It's like okay, go on.
2: So, doppelbanger. A doppelbanger is someone you have sex with because they look like someone else. It may be that you have sex with someone because they look like a celebrity, or what if you're having sex with one because they remind you of your ex?
15: I've done that.
2: Yeah, so that's a doppelbanger. Basically banging someone because they look like someone else.
15: Have you done that?
2: Yes.
15: I think we've all done that. I think that's quite normal, isn't it? You're like... Especially with an ex, I'd say. You're kind of like trying to get over them. You're like, well, I'll get over them by sleeping with someone that looks like them.
2: So are you now saying then that some of your ex... I love it when we go down this route.
15: Oh, here we go.
2: Are you now saying that whilst sleeping with some of your exes, you were thinking about other people?
15: No, because you've got to... Oh, you mean the ex? You mean the sex after the ex? That's what you're saying.
2: Well, not necessarily, but if you know, a doppelbanger is when you sleep with someone because they look like someone else. So, have you been in the moment sleeping with someone, thinking, God, you do look like someone else? So you're actually really thinking about someone else rather than the person you're sleeping with.
15: No, Pete, I'm so present in my sexual.
2: Stay present.
15: stay present, that that's all I think about is the person that's on top of me.
2: Really?
15: Yeah. What about you? Do you ever been in that position where you're looking at someone thinking, or you remind me, or I wish you looked like
2: you remind me of a girl.
15: A girl. That I once.
2: No. I don't know why you.
15: My God.
2: Do you know what, Cece?
15: You need a Brazil nut. Do you want a Brazil nut?
2: Do you know what? I do need a Brazil nut. For everyone listening, I'm struggling today with life because I'm sweaty. So, weird and wonderful dating news. Cece, as always, kick us the fuck off.
15: Oh, thanks. Okay, so I'm going to start with a couple baffled as woman 200 miles away finds her wedding DVD in a charity shop box set. Oh, this is...

0: I know this sounds crazy, but last week I bought The Sopranos box set on DVD at the charity shop. And to my surprise, the first DVD was actually your wedding DVD. Thank God it was a wedding DVD, not something else. I felt so sad because I put myself in your place and I thought you'd be devastated losing your wedding DVD. I know I would. So I started looking for you all over social media and I'm glad I found you. Paula returned the DVD kindly, sent it from York to Edinburgh.
1: How lovely of Paula.
0: It is, but should we, like, let's just put our spin on it because this is a bit nice, isn't it, really?
1: Well, I knew we were going to do that. Do you want to go first or?
0: Well, yeah. Like, do you think that Polly is secretly just not, it's just over her marriage, couldn't give a shit, and has sent the DVD, just put it in the charity box to get rid of it because she doesn't want to remember how bad a relationship she's in? Too far.
1: That is a very pessimistic
0: spin. It is, isn't it? Seems like it's such a good mood as well.
1: But that's exactly what I thought as well, because we're both very pessimistic about... so, yeah, I just thought, I bet Polly don't fucking want it back. Oh, thanks, Paula. Yeah, no, it's really lovely of you to send that to me. I gave it to the charity shop for a fucking reason. Do you know what I mean?
0: We would like it to be a love story, but it doesn't sound like it. What's next?
1: Let's be honest, it does sound like it. Me and Cece just, we just hate being people being happy.
0: Yeah.
1: Maybe because
0: a bit of jealousy in there, but it's all right.
1: Yeah, a little bit of jealousy. What would you, you know, the wedding video, and you're right, actually, you made a good point there. If it was a sex tape, then that would have been brilliant. I wonder if she'd have gone to that much effort to return a sex tape.
0: Well, depends who she is. If she's like me, who doesn't have porn anymore.
1: Oh, yeah.
0: Do you know what I mean?
1: You'd have been straight in that Blu-ray player.
0: Yeah. I might need to keep it for a bit longer and then say, oh, Polly, I found your sex DVD. I've used it.
1: Yes. Thank you. Thank you ever so much. It gave me great pleasure.
0: Yeah.
1: Mm.
0: But if you're not like me, then maybe you would just be kind and send it back.
1: What is your thoughts on sex tapes?
0: To be honest, I've never really thought about it. What do you mean my thoughts on it? Do I yay or nay?
1: Yeah. Yay or nay.
0: It would have been a yay. No, hang on, let's just say that. No, let's reword. Right. In a relationship that you trust someone dearly with, yes, definitely. Why not? Spice it up. But I haven't been in that situation for a long time, so I would be very concerned if someone tried to video me. I'd probably be more concerned about what I'm actually doing and what I look like than anything else.
1: Have you ever watched yourself back having sex?
0: Oh, Pete, don't ask me this. Come on. I've got a family that listens to this show.
1: Well, okay. Well, I'll answer it. So I have, and it is not pretty.
0: Yeah.
1: You know when you're in the midst of having sex and you think, yeah, I am a fucking rock star. I am a fucking machine. And then you watch it back and you go, oh.
0: Yeah. Yeah.
1: Why am I doing that? Like, what am I doing that?
0: I know. Yeah. Why that particular thing?
1: But also, why is my face like that? How is anyone? How is she having sex with me when I look like that?
0: Oh, don't.
1: Do you know what I mean? It always makes me laugh. I wasn't trying to stitch you up there. I just wondered if you'd done the same thing.
0: I'm just going to nod.
1: Just nod. Nod and smile. So, next up on the Weird and Wonderful Date News, my dad named me after his mistress so my mum wouldn't suspect cheating if he slipped up.
0: Ooh.
1: Before we start, wow.
0: Punchy.
1: A woman has gone viral on social media after sharing her wild story behind how her parents chose her name. Christina explained how her parents made a deal before she was born that if they had a boy, her mother was planning to name the child, and if they had a girl, then the father would do it. The father chose the name Christina, and for a few months, the mother claims they liked the name, but they found out the truth and the inspiration behind it. Her dad had been having an affair, and he sneakily decided to name the baby after his mistress, so that way, if he slipped up and accidentally said her name, everyone would think he was talking about his daughter. Well...
0: Wow.
1: Let's start with dad, mum. She's pregnant. She's having a child. Lovely Christina. He's having an affair while she's pregnant, for a start. Wow. And then naming your daughter after your mistress is...
0: Doesn't say how old the daughter is, does it?
1: No, but that it doesn't say how old she is. But either way, that is some serious levels of fuckery right there.

0: Because that sounds like at the end that maybe they would have changed it, but they haven't. She's full. It's her. It's come from her. That is, yeah, you're right. I agree. That is another level of fuckery. That really, really is.
1: There is, listen, you shouldn't be doing that sort of shit in the first place, but to then, I mean, that is really, that's like a, that is proper fuck you, isn't it?
0: I mean, there's just so many, like, the conniving, the, like, manipulation, the kind of, the thought process behind it's like, do you know what, in case I get caught, I know what I'm going to do. This is a brilliant idea. Like, there's so much thought that's gone into it.
1: If you were the child and you had been named after daddy's mistress, you found out, would you change your name?
0: I think that's quite difficult to answer because I think there's so many, right, look, say I've had a lovely childhood. I adore my father. He's been a brilliant dad and he fucked up when we were kids. Mm. You know, I can't hold him to that for like years on. It's really circumstantial. It wouldn't make me happy. You know, it wouldn't be the nicest thing to find out, but there are worse things in the world.
1: I wonder how they found out. I'd quite like to know.
0: Yeah, I do as well. I mean, there are levels to this, but it's awful. It's not taking away from what it is, but you know, if he's been an arsehole for all of her life, then I don't think I'd. I don't know. Then that's a hard one. Would you?
1: I don't know. It's just a bit because if I knew that, I would find it quite insulting to my mum. That she's having to call me by the... Does that make sense?
0: Yes.
1: I don't think I would be... I don't think I would be... Yeah, I don't think I would be that bothered. But yeah. I would just think every time I'd think, ooh, is that all... Do you know what I mean?
0: Yeah, like we are. Like, when did the mum find out? When did she... Yeah.
1: What a wanker, basically. Ooh. What a wanker. What is okay. he, CC?
0: What's that?
1: What is he?
0: He's a wanker.
1: He's a wanker. You're right. He is. He's a wanker. He's a wanker.
0: He's a fucking wanker. Not just
1: you know what
0: he
1: is? He is. He's a big fucking wanker.
0: And he's a big fucking wanker.
1: Big fucking wanker. What a wanker.
0: Should we talk about our subject? Just yeah, you, we
1: you
0: can.
1: Do you not want to say wanker any more times?
0: Well, no, I thought we should leave it there because I feel like we don't know the full story.
1: Okay. Okay. We over wankered.
0: He's a big fucking wanker, but
1: we just
0: don't know the full story.
1: Exactly.
0: So, yeah. It feels good to say it, doesn't it?
1: It does, doesn't it?
0: Think of someone that's pissed you off recently and just say big fucking wanker.
1: Big fucking wanker.
0: Yeah. It's like you can put some stuff behind it.
1: Yeah. Yeah.
0: Okay.
1: So if you're listening right now, you are listening to The Dating Show with two big fucking wankers. and we are about to talk about our subject and get our guest on. Our subject this week is...
0: Rejection! And it shouldn't be that exciting. I know, but I'm trying to spice it up because rejection's fucking horrible. It's horrible. So if you say it like that, it sort of takes away a little bit of the sting.
1: So yes, there we go. This week's subject is rejection.
0: Thank you. See, it doesn't feel that bad, does it?
1: I don't know. I feel like I've just rejected myself a little bit.
0: Oh, I thought you were going to say, I don't know, I've never been rejected. Pete, have you been rejected before?
1: Fuck yeah.
0: How? Tell me, talk to me. I don't... No, hang on. Let's prep this. Pete, you're a beautiful man. Absolutely beautiful man. You're lovely. You're charismatic. I imagine... Oh, I just love this. I love when your head goes down when I try and compliment you because you can't take it. Such a beautiful human. Lovely.
1: Fuck off.
0: Standing
1: come on. Yeah, come on.
0: So, now I'll wait for you to finish your drink. Don't worry. Finished? Okay. It must be hard to reject you. Like, tell me how you've been rejected, Pete.
1: Listen, rejection happens to everyone. Doesn't matter who you are. It doesn't matter how good looking you are, how nice you are, how whatever you are. Someone, you are not going to be their cup of tea. And I think that's the thing that people, when people get rejected, they get quite down about it and quite like, oh God, like, Liz, if you're saying wrong with them. Sometimes, you just don't have that thing with someone. Do you know what I mean? Or someone's just not that interested in you about it. And that's okay. Do you know what I mean? I don't fancy everyone in the world and everyone in the world doesn't fancy me. So somewhere on the line, you're going to get rejected or they're going to get rejected.
0: Do you remember a time that you've been rejected that it hurt or you still remember it or it's like, well, yeah, I don't want to go down that road? Let's talk about it.
1: No. I don't think I've been rejected to the point where it's hurt me, but I've certainly been rejected on nights out in bars, you know, when I've been speaking to a girl or whatever else, and they've been like, no, I don't think so. In fact, I remember trying to kiss a girl once when I was quite young in a bar, and she literally, I leant in for the kiss, getting on really well. I'm at the bar, we're having a drink and that. I've leant in for the kiss, and she literally put her hand, she went, no. Ooh. Literally went, no. And I was like, oh my God, that's so embarrassing. But I just met her that night. So for me, I haven't had rejection that is like a painful, hurtful rejection. It's more been the ones where you're like, oh, how embarrassing is that? I tried to get and she fucked me, no, piped me off. Do you know what I mean?
0: Yeah. What do you think? Maybe you have been rejected. Not, but like you're quite, I know you call yourself Mr. Pessimistic or whatever, but I think you are quite good at turning things around. So if you have, I don't think you dwell on it. I think you just crack on.
1: I mean, actually, I've been dumped. I suppose that's been rejected, isn't it?
0: That's rejection. Of course it is, yeah.
1: Yeah, so obviously, you know, but I mean, a lot of that was my fault. So I think I deserve to be rejected, you know what I mean? But, yeah.
0: It's a deep one, isn't it?
1: Yeah, it is quite deep. It is actually. But I do think there is a more light-hearted part of rejection that people still find quite deep. It's okay for someone not to want you.
0: Yeah.
1: Do you know what I mean? That's okay. And I think people instantly go into themselves and get really like fucking, oh God, what's wrong with me? There must be something wrong with me. No, nothing wrong with you at all. Nothing. You're just not that person's cup of tea and that's okay. Mm. Does that make sense?
0: Definitely. Yeah. I think it depends on how sensitive you are and what, you know, the times in life can make it harder to be rejected. Say you come out of a breakup and then you're trying to date again and you're rejected. I mean, I got rejected by this cat. I felt like I was rejected by a catfish. I told you I went on a date. He was a catfish. And the next day I rejected him, but then he rejected me back. So I sent him a message and just said, thank you for a lovely evening. But I just didn't think there was any chemistry. Oh my God. Get your words out today. Chemistry.
1: And what was
0: then,
1: his name?
0: Was. His name was Was. And then Was came back and said, yeah,
1: just
0: I
1: no
0: didn't
1: chemistry.
0: It's just no chemistry. And I was like, Was?
1: Okay. what's happening, Was, you big fucking wanker? So what, how did that make you feel then? Did you?
0: I felt hurt.
1: So you rejected him. You weren't interested anyway. But when he said, oh, to be honest, I didn't feel it. You were like, but why didn't you feel it?
0: Exactly. I was like, this is like, especially when you're going through a breakup, you're more sensitive and you're more vulnerable. So you, everything counts. So I was a bit like, ow, like that. I'm just, you know, I told you politely, I thought I'd been a decent person. Now you've come back and gone, yeah, I didn't think so either. And I thought, mate, you did catfish me. But then obviously you just crack, you have to get on with it. This is the thing. Like, it's
1: basically
0: how you turn it.
1: It was a kick in the tits. It was a kick in your ego.
0: Exactly. It was my ego that went, ow. So that's why I think it's quite a deep subject, because rejection is actually, I think, brilliant lessons, life lessons. I think being rejected helps you, well, it gets you stronger because it does fucking hurt. And you have to figure out a way to get through it. And I'm my lovely, lovely little Irish friend always says to me, what's for you won't pass you. And I believe in that so strongly. So when you get rejected or, you know, something doesn't work out in your favour, if it's not meant for you, it will just pass you. Yeah. If it's meant for you, it will stay in your life. And I remember that in those moments when I think, ow, I just think, do you know what? You weren't meant to be around anyway.
1: And do you know what? I agree with that. And before we get Stephen on, I've got another little quote that I always remember, which since we're both doing quotes. And then we'll get Stephen on because people don't want to listen to me and you all day. Not everyone you lose is a loss. And I've always, always taken that with me, because sometimes if you do get rejected by someone or whatever else, there is a reason, like you're saying, there may be a reason for that. You don't see it right there. Exactly. So not everyone you lose is a loss. And I always think about that. Anyway, so let's get Stephen Bailey on. Who will discuss rejection with us. Funny, funny man. I
0: love Stephen.
1: So he's the host of Celebs on the Farm?
0: He is. He's actually a mate of mine. He we did Celebrity Coach Trip together, and he was the only normal person on the coach. So we had I say normal, you'll meet him and you'll get our normal list. Probably like normal, not normal.
1: Well, I did a show with him recently, about a month or so ago. It's the first time I met him, and he is hilarious. So let's get him on.
0: Stephen.
2: Hi.
1: How are you, my friend?
0: Lovely.
2: Good. How are you? You both look so fit, and I look like I've just arisen.
0: No, you don't. You look beautiful. Is that a pink sofa in the background I can see?
2: Pink bed.
0: I love it. Look at you.
2: Pink bed. How are you?
0: Good. Fabulous. How are you?
2: I'm so good.
1: So, Stephen, before we start, we're just going to tickle your bollocks a little bit and do some quick fire questions.
2: Right. Right. I'm ready to have my bollocks tickled. They didn't get tickled last night in the gay village. They may as well get tickled here.
1: Okay. Well, listen, I'm always on hand, mate. See, Stephen, let's go.
2: Please DM me your number.
0: Date night in, Stephen, or date night out?
2: Ooh, I actually like a date night out.
1: Kissing.
2: Should I elaborate on the questions?
1: No.
2: Okay, great.
0: No, just bam. Yay or nays.
2: Because you know I'm so Alison Hammond, I'll be here all bloody day.
1: Oh, I love Alison though. Kissing or cuddling?
2: Kissing, preferably a snog.
1: Sloppy?
2: Yeah, if you're doing it.
0: Giving gifts or receiving gifts?
2: You know, I love receiving.
0: Okay. You can, there's no arguments on this show, by the way, FYI.
1: Yeah, mate, yeah. Dream job or dream partner?
2: Dream job.
0: Chat up line or straight to the point?
2: Oh, straight to the point. Stephen, I'm going to take you home and show you a great time.
1: I think you may have answered this one already, but big spoon or little spoon?
2: Little spoon, baby.
1: Okay, fabulous.
0: I think we know the answer to this one. Single or taken?
2: Taken. Poor Richard.
0: Yay. How is he? Is he all right?
2: Yeah, he's so good.
1: Fabulous.
0: Stephen, our topic this week is rejection.
2: Yes.
0: You're smiling. Have you got a story about rejection? Have you ever been rejected, Stephen?
2: Oh my God, I used to get rejected all the time. And I was always so shocked. I was like, I'm adorable. And one day I'm going to be a minor celebrity presenting shows on a farm for MTV. And you lot are going to regret this. I used to have that in my head. Not the farm bit, really. But I was like, listen, bitches, you're not ready for what's going to happen. We can all shag someone with a six pack. But who's going to make us laugh when we're 80? I am. I have so many stories of rejection. Where should we begin?
1: Okay, so let's start. God, I feel like we're going to be here a while on this one.
0: I feel like we are.
1: Yeah.
2: Yeah.
1: So let's start with the most painful rejection.
2: Okay.
1: What happened? Tell us everything.
2: Well, I think the most painful one was my first boyfriend, whom I was with for 3 years. We broke up because they ended up going into the Navy and then they came out straight, which is obviously the wrong way around.
1: What?
2: They came out heterosexual and I really thought they were going to go into the Navy. And then when they came out, we'd finally have our house and our dream and live happily ever after. And no, he decided to become a heterosexual. And let me tell you, after 2 years of being boned by a gentleman, that is a big rejection.
1: Yeah, that must be really hard to take. Like,
0: wow,
1: how do you deal with that? What did you say to that?
2: Honest, I was like, okay, so this is the first time I saw him after we broken up. So we were at my friend's 21st birthday, and I'm stood at the bar, and he comes in and he goes, "Stephen, so good to see you." And I was like, in my head, I was like, who's this goddamn woman on his arm? Who is this goddamn woman? But at the same time, I take my mate Natalie everywhere. So I was like, maybe it's his, you know, GBF. And then he goes, can I get you a drink? And I was like, I can buy my own, thank you. And then this lady just reaches her arm out and she goes, for the sake of the tape, I'm going to call her CC, just to be safe, CC. And she went, hi, I'm CC. And for the sake of the tape, I'm going to call him Pete. And then she goes, hi, I'm Cece, Pete's fiance. And I thought,
0: oh, fuck.
2: My heart fell into my arsehole, I'm not going to lie.
0: Is he still heterosexual?
2: Yeah, with kids.
0: So, wow.
1: There's a Okay, I've got
2: that's
1: so many
2: tough ones to take. That's a tough one. That's like when P after this call ghosts me. It's going to be that one.
1: I've got so many questions. Did she know who you were? Like, as in, did she know that you and him used to sleep together?
2: I actually don't know the answer to that. I think she did, because the way she dealt with it is the way I would deal with it now if I met one of Richie's exes. I would, like, piss on my territory.
0: Did she shake your hand with the ring hand?
2: Like, oh, with I actually don't know. Finger. I just remember her going,
0: let's just say yeah. It sounds more juicy.
2: Yes, more dramatic.
0: Let's say yes. Yeah.
2: She did.
0: Okay, I mean, good.
1: That's one I can't really even, because I don't know, that sort of rejection, that is savage. That is really, I was saying to Cece, like, everyone gets rejected. I've been rejected a million times, like, loads.
2: I don't believe that for 1 second.
1: No, that's what I said. What? Why? Listen, of course, everyone does.
2: Who is rejecting you?
1: Loads of people. I've been rejected a million times. We all have. Wow.
2: That's not going to happen here today, Pete.
1: But fabulous. I've now found the one. But all of mine have been like them sort of ones when you're out on a night out and you ask for a girl's number, you try and kiss someone, they go, no. I haven't had like a real emotional rejection, I don't think. Does that make sense? So
2: yeah, I know what you mean.
1: Yeah. Cece, you have, haven't you?
3: Yeah, big time. Yeah.
1: Yeah, because I think there's different levels of rejection, isn't there? And it's never nice for anyone.
0: No, it's not.
2: I don't mind if someone rejects me when I'm absolutely annihilated on a night out. If anything, well, pre-Rich, obviously. I obviously think in that situation, it was probably best for us all, because then the next day you've got to wake up. Like, I once went home with this guy. He was a Mick Hucknall impersonator called Trev. And the next day I woke up and I was like,
1: Sorry, a Mick Hucknall impersonator?
2: Yeah, I'm not going to lie to you. That's what happened. That's the one I should have rejected, Pete Wicks, and I didn't.
1: Okay, so let me just get this right. You were rejected by a Mick Hucknall impersonator?
2: No. Unfortunately, I wasn't rejected by him.
1: Oh, you wasn't?
2: Because I took him out. He should have rejected me, and it would have been better for us all the next day.
1: Oh, wow.
2: I'll tell you when that was.
1: Thank God for that, because I was about to say, if you can't even nick a Mick Hucknall impersonator, you're having fucking serious problems, mate.
2: 100%. And half the time, people think I'm a goddamn Mick Hucknall impersonator myself. I mean, I have had men call my asshole simply red because they pounded it so hard.
1: Fabulous.
2: I can't believe I went there.
1: No, but listen, it's absolutely...
0: Really
1: it. Yeah.
2: Well, the disclaimer said, this is FUBAR Radio, do what you want. And I was like, okay, disclaimer, I'm going to go for it.
1: Yeah, you go for it, you do what you want.
2: This stuff on the farm or coach trip, they edit it out.
1: Well, they won't hear, don't you worry.
0: Your whole thing was beep.
2: What a waste of an interview.
1: So how does rejection make you feel then? Like, because... Like I said, I don't really know how people get, and maybe it's because I'm insensitive or whatever, I said this to Cece, but I just don't see rejection as that big a thing sometimes. I just think, listen, some things haven't worked out, you've got to move on, positive, get on with it, crack on. Some people really find it quite hard and take it to heart, do you know what I mean? Like, not just in, like, dating, but in career, whatever. Because I always think, listen, if I don't get a job or if someone gets a job because they deserve it, that's what I instantly think. I think they deserve it better than me. So
2: I never think that.
1: So if you go for a job with someone and they get it, do you feel rejected? And then do you think, well, why the fuck are they getting it and not me?
2: Yeah, 100%. I would love to be like, no, I go away, meditate, eat a salad, and I'm over it. But I'm absolutely not. I will lose weeks to thinking about it. I'm like, oh, well, this could only happen to me. I'm very dramatic.
1: So do you think rejection is more a kick to your ego than anything else a lot of the time?
2: Yeah, but sometimes I do think it is like sometimes I'll be like, well, this isn't happening to Joel Dommett, is it? Gorgeous Joel Dommett. Do you know what I mean? So it's like, he's not getting rejected in the gay bars. If anything, they're like, come on, baby. And he's not getting rejected for the jobs because the producers goddamn want to lick it. I don't know if that's true, but let's go for that.
1: He probably is. He's a good-looking geezer, isn't he? You know what I mean?
2: He's absolutely gorgeous. But I do think there is a thing of going, but for me, I'm not going to lie to you. I'm going to be serious for like 3 seconds. It's the thing of being like, because I'm obviously a feminine gay man. And then, so I feel like, oh my God, like you're And in there, I feel like when I'm rejected by boys, it's because I'm quite camp. So they're not rejecting me because I'm not born or something. I think sometimes they're rejecting me, being like, what's going on over here? And then sometimes in work, I'm like, well, you're not rejecting me because I'm not funny. And then I get like a working class chip on my shoulder. And I'm like, it's because I don't know the right people and it's all elitist and da da da da. And that is definitely, my therapist has a field day for me.
0: But it sounds like what you're saying, we're rejected every single, you know, there's rejections, you know, the bus can go past and you're trying to get out on your way, but the bus driver closes the doors and you're like, fuck you for a second. But you're not emotionally involved. You're just trying to get on the bus, but you're a bit like, ouch, because my ego is a little bit hurt because I've just waved. So I think there was a fine line between ego and how much emotion is put into it. So like Pete, you said, you know, you're in the bar and someone put a hand up in your face. We spoke about this before, Stephen, that a girl rejected Pete. He went to kiss her and she put her hand up. Because you weren't emotionally involved, I know, right? Because you weren't emotionally involved, it would have hurt for a second. It would have, you know, maybe hurt your ego for a second. But when emotions are put into it, that's when the rejection is harder. So you're the guy you were dating that went to the Navy for 2 years.
2: Yeah.
0: Well, you were in love, right? I'm assuming it was love.
2: So yeah.
0: That would have been a fucking sting. But from that situation, please turn this into a positive. What have you learned, or what has changed for you in terms of, because that, you know, what have you done differently towards dating or your approach?
2: I'm going to tell you, I think it has made me really resilient and really tenacious.
0: Yeah.
2: So it's like sometimes I am dramatic. Do you know, in comedy, Sarah Millican has this rule, right, where she's like, if something bad happens, if you have a bad gig, if they don't like you, da, da, da, she's like, you can be upset about it, but at 10 a.m. the next day, you've got to let it go. And I think that's a really good attitude to do it. And I think that's the thing going, probably most things in the moment sting me. Do you know where you're like, oh God, why is this happening to me? Or, oh, this could only happen to me, where I have that attitude. But then literally the next day I'm like, right, like pull up your straps, crack on, like whatever it is. And I think those, whether it's that heavy thing of like what happened in the first relationship, or even like now, like it's got me ready for now, I guess, where you're like, okay, you'll get rejected, but c'est la vie almost. Like I really have a c'est la vie attitude, and sometimes it really gets to me, and sometimes I'm like, water off a duck's back. Do you know what I mean?
0: Yeah.
2: So I think it's made me resilient, and I think those things are important, because imagine going through life just getting what you wanted. I mean, we all think that would be amazing, but then why would you get up in the morning? You'd have nothing to strive towards.
1: But also, I think, especially with social media and different things like that, people now look at other people's lives and see people living their best life and whatever else, and think, oh, they've never been rejected, or they've never had to deal with this, or they've never had that. We all have, since kids. Like, even if you're, you know, you're at school and you don't get picked for the football team, that's rejection.
2: Yeah.
1: All, do you know what I mean? We've all learned to live with rejection. I think now people see people in a different way, whether it be on TV or they see, you know, good-looking people in the street or social media, and think they've never had to deal with that. But we all,
2: I think that's
1: every
2: true.
1: every single day you get rejected. Do you know what I mean? If you try and order something on Just Eat and then they don't confirm your order, you've been rejected.
2: Obviously. Or an Uber won't pick you up, even though you've got a 4.8 rating. I mean, that gets me down. The worst is, you know, when you're at a bar and you're like, am I invisible here? Come and serve me a goddamn drink.
1: Yeah, exactly. Yeah. And I think that's the thing to remember, is we get rejected all the time. And I think this is why when it comes to dating or careers or whatever else, it's another form of rejection, but people seem to find that a lot harder to deal with. But we all go through it. And I think we said it last week, that the worst thing you can do is then not go for anything or not want to do anything for fear of being rejected, because that fear stops you living your life. Does that make sense?
2: I really do. I think a lot of people live like that as well, which is obviously, I mean, live how you want to live. But I do think it is a thing where people don't do stuff because they're scared of doing it. And for me, I'm like, oh God, imagine waking up and not going for anything and not, because I think actually getting rejected then makes the successes all that much sweeter.
1: 100%. Mm-hmm. 100%. And I think that's the thing. A lot of people do have a fear of rejection and don't want to put themselves out there in case they get rejected. But if you never do that and you never put yourself out there, you might get rejected a million times.
2: Yeah.
1: But every time you don't put yourself out there, you've got no chance. Whereas putting yourself out there, you have some chance. There is always a chance, whatever you're doing.
2: Yeah.
1: It might be that one time where your whole life, and we said it last week, your life can change in one moment.
2: Mm-hmm. Oh, that is 100% true. One of my favourite things is control the controllable.
1: Yeah, exactly. Exactly. Yeah. And I think that's you know, that's probably one of the biggest things about this topic for me is just is that it must be horrible for people who have got a fear of rejection not to just fucking get on, not just get on with it, but just kind of put themselves in a position where they just don't ever want to feel like that again, because you can't control it. None of us can.
2: No.
0: Stephen, we'd like to play a little game with you. So we're in partnership with Happn. So every week we play a game called Did It Happn? So we would like you to tell us a story, one of which is going to be truth and the other is going to be a lie. So fate or not fate, please share your first story. And by the way, we get two questions per story.
2: Right. So I'll do one individually, will I? Like one at a time.
0: Go one and then go two. Number one, number two.
1: Sorry, Stacey, how does that go? One and then
0: go two. One and then go two.
1: Okay.
2: So you don't want me to go one and then three. You want me to go one and then two.
1: Two, yeah.
0: Exactly.
1: Yeah. Gosh. Yeah. Stephen, have you got it?
2: The guys on Celebrity Coach Trip would not be able to deal with this as well as I am.
1: Right, let's do it. Story one.
2: Triggering Stacey. Right. I once asked the DJ to play Girls Aloud, I Think We're Alone Now, the cover, at a work's do. He told me that's the worst thing you can ask a DJ is tell them what to play. Then I saw him a week later in Manchester's Gay Village and we snogged. And he also held my bot, that's my bum, in a similar way to Matt Hancock and that lady that got exposed recently, allegedly.
1: Oh, fabulous. Okay. So first one, met DJ, insulted him by asking him to play Girls Aloud, which would insult anyone. And then met him a week later, got hold of him, and he grabbed you up.
2: Correct. And I would just like to say for the benefit of the time, he was not upset that I asked him to play Girls Aloud. He was upset that I told him how to do his job by picking a song.
1: Either way, you insulted him. Let's just go with that.
2: Yeah. Okay, great.
0: Okay.
2: When I went to the Edinburgh Fringe, a guy came to my show. Afterwards, he said, I'd love to take you for dinner. You're funny and charming. Then he took me to dinner and it turned out he was a millionaire.
1: Ooh. Okay. So first one, insult to grope. Second one, show to millionaire.
2: Yeah, I'm pretty much Pretty Woman in that instance.
1: Yes. Did he look like... Okay, so we've got one question for each story. Before I start just waffling off questions. Cece, go.
0: So he, Matt Hancock, to you. No, story number one, did it go further than that?
2: No.
0: Because... Oh, okay.
1: Okay.
2: It was just a snog in that way where they, like, hold your bum like you're at a school dance.
0: Disco, yeah.
1: Okay, so my question for story one is why did it not go further?
2: It didn't go further.
1: And by further, I don't just mean fucking. I mean, did you go on a date? Did you see him? Did you any of that? Was there anything?
2: I did go on a date with him afterwards.
1: Okay.
2: Went on a couple of dates, but it did not go to penetration because my friend was being snog and I had to get her home.
1: Right, okay, got ya. So, story two.
2: Yeah.
0: Millionaire.
2: Yeah.
0: I feel like I've sort of spoken to you about something similar. So, what's my question? What did you eat?
2: Oh, I'm a basic bitch. Wherever I go, I'm just going to eat chicken and chips because I know it's not going to give me the shits. And I know what I'm getting.
1: So my question for that one is not about the shits. It's about did it go further with the millionaire? Did you date him? Did you take him out? Did whatever?
0: Did you
1: fuck him?
2: I'm not gonna lie. I did what Cece's alluded to. I blew him. But I did not have penetration with him.
1: Right, you just sucked him off then, mate.
2: Yeah.
1: Yeah, lovely. Okay. Cool. Okay, so...
2: he was a millionaire. I thought I'd get 50 quid a gobble, but did I?
1: Well, God, I wish I had another question.
2: Oh, no.
1: Don't. In fact, do you know what? I'll tell you what. This isn't even about the story. How much would you charge for a gobble, Stephen? Just
0: out of interest. Yeah. It's really a good question.
1: If you had to give a sex list to... obviously, you're in a relationship where you've got a lovely fella and that. But if you had to give a sex list to a load of geezers to say, right, this is my price list, it's how much for a gobble?
2: Well, I'm not going to lie. It got to a point in the pandemic when I was doing it so much because there was nothing else to do. I was like, you're going to get an invoice for this. But I would do, I'm very good at a gobble, but I would only charge 50 quid a gobble because I think that's a funny, I just think it's a funny sentence, it's like 50 quid a gobble. And so that's what I would charge.
1: Okay, fabulous.
0: Interesting.
1: Cece, yeah. I won't ask you because I know you always say to me, don't stick to
0: don't
1: that.
0: Even fucking guess. How dare you think of that? It's not that I haven't thought of it before. But
1: I know, there's no way when Stephen was answering that, you weren't going, how much would I charge?
0: I know, I was like, do they get to finish? Like, how long does it go on for? Because 50 quid, say it goes on for, no, it wouldn't go on for a while. I imagine you're quite good.
1: An hour.
0: For me, it'd be going for
1: an hour.
2: That's the thing, it's not going to go on for that long. If anything, you know what men are like, just do it well and they'll be done within like 5 minutes. You're getting 50 quid for 5 minutes work. That's really good.
0: I'm just not going to say anything further on that. Let's, Pete, shut the fuck up.
1: I'm not going to say it. I didn't ask. Anything. I'm not going to say
0: it. No, but I can see it. You're like, I can protect it.
1: Yes. When we come off air, you are going to answer that question for me.
2: How much would you charge for someone to be like, I want to suck Pete Wicks off? How much would you charge for that?
1: What if someone said they wanted to suck me off, how much would I charge her?
2: Yeah.
1: Oh, listen, mate, it's a blowjob. She can just do it for nothing. Oh, you know what I mean? Anyway. I can't charge.
2: What if it was like me?
1: Oh, well.
2: That's going to come with a fee. I know it is.
1: Do you know what? If it's a dark room and you shave, mate, and we put a wig on you, 50 quid a gobble.
2: you're hired.
1: There we go. Safe. Job done.
0: Right.
1: Okay, so which one's true, which one's false? I'll go first, CC.
0: Go on.
2: No, I have one more.
0: No.
2: Oh, fine.
1: It's just two stories.
2: That's okay.
1: What, do you want to tell us the third one anyway, just for a laugh?
2: Yeah.
1: Go on.
2: Third one.
1: I knew you were itching.
2: I know. So the third one was my old school bully. I shan't say his name, but my old school bully was a nightmare in school. Like, literally, do you know where they pick you up by the scruff of your shirt against the wall? Like, scary, right? 10 years later, one bumps into one school bully in the kebab shop, talking about fate in Manchester's gay village. School bully walks in and goes, oh, my God, Stephen Bailey. And I was like, oh, my God, for the sake of the table, we'll call him Pete Wicks. Oh, my God, Pete Wicks. And he keeps going, here she is. I was like, who? You know who? No, I don't know who. She's there. Who is? She's there. He has now come out. He is now gay, massive queen, does drag. We had a snog in the corner of a fried chicken shop. I snogged my bully, and that's how you get your bully back.
0: Wow.
1: I'm really glad we heard that story.
0: Yeah.
2: Just to tie it all back to happen, okay, this is how it's destiny for every single story. The DJ... we inadvertently met at a works do, okay? Then we bumped into each other in Manchester's gay village. Fate. Millionaire at Edinburgh Fringe chose my show out of all the shows there are on offer. Fate. School bully. We met once in school, bullied me. We come full circle 10 years later as we meet in a chicken shop in Manchester's gay village at the exact time and space that I was in. The chicken shop. I would just like to say, because this is two truths and a lie, they all sound feasible. Maybe I've just turned one minor detail. Maybe that's what happened. Maybe one is a complete lie.
1: I'm going to guess then.
0: Go.
1: That the first one is the liar.
2: The DJ?
1: Last night a DJ did not save your life.
0: I'm going to go with here. Just to mix it up. No, because I feel like I know. I'm going to go with number one's a lie as well.
2: You think DJ's a lie? Interesting.
0: What? Oh, don't mess with me.
1: So which one is the lie?
2: The lie is the bully.
1: Oh, what?
2: Yeah. Yeah.
1: Oh, that was my favourite story.
2: The only bit that is a lie is the fact that I got with the bully. The rest is true, but I did not get with him.
0: Good. Oh. Fuck yeah. Good.
2: He does not deserve my jelly after
0: all.
2: No,
0: he does not. See, he did actually meet him in the chicken shop then.
2: He has come out. I did bump into him in the gay village in a chicken shop, and he was like, who's this?
1: Here she.
2: Yeah.
1: Was he sticking it on you then? Was he trying to...
2: I'm like a swan. I've got stunning with age. Stunning. Even on a hangover wearing my glasses, hiding a spot. Stunning. Whereas that got to a teeth optional policy, if you get my drift.
1: Right. Fabulous. Okay.
2: I don't judge people without teeth, but I'm not going to snog them.
1: Stephen, thank you ever so much for joining us. Really appreciate it.
2: I'm going to flog myself.
1: Yes, no, fabulous, fabulous. Really enjoyed it.
0: Stephen, thank you so much. I'm doing my little bow to you because I adore you. Thank you so much.
2: I'm bowing to you. Oh, I do miss you. Cece was my favourite on Coach Trip. I'm just going to put that out there.
1: Was she?
0: You were my favourite.
2: Yeah, yeah.
1: She did say before you came on that you were her favourite.
2: Oh, that's not... Well, I mean, the other options weren't great.
0: They weren't, to be fair. Stephen, thank you.
2: Thanks for having us, guys.
0: No worries at all. I hope your hangover gets easier and we'll talk soon.
2: Yeah.
1: Take care. Thank you, my friend.
2: Bye.
0: Thank you, lovely. Bye.
2: She has to sleep now. Bye. Go to sleep.
1: What a lovely guy. Fabulous.
0: Fabulous. Shall we go to our listeners' questions?
1: Isn't it just the best part of the day?
0: It is, because do you know what? Our first one is actually advice. And
1: so,
0: I love giving advice.
1: Whenever we do this, Cece gets so excited about when there's advice. I generally like the stories more than I like the advice. But I think last week we actually did like a little thing where we said we were going to do a poll, didn't we?
0: We certainly did.
1: So before we go on to this, we basically wondered, out of our listeners, all you guys listening, who was single and who was in a relationship? Because I thought the majority would have been single.
0: Yeah.
1: You thought there'd be more in a relationship.
0: Well, I just thought it was a bit of a mix. Like, I thought, I think single people listen, but it's also, you know, I know we're both single, but I'd like to think that we can help people in relationships too. We're not just...
1: No. I mean, we'd both like to think we could help people in relationships or single, whether or not we do. What we would like to think and what actually happens are two different things.
0: Why don't you share the results of our poll? So we did a poll on Instagram. It was basically who's single and who's taken. And Pete, what were the results?
1: So 58% of our listeners are single. So it's 58% single and 42% taken. I'm surprised. I didn't think it was a bit close as that. But yeah, so Cece and I obviously is two single people. So if that 58% would like to start sending us photos and a little description of yourself, that would be great. And the 42% that are taken.
0: DMs, so, yeah.
1: So do I. And the 42% that are taken, Cece and I, it probably has got nothing to do with this, but we would like to think since the start of this show, the reason you are now taken is because we have given such good advice.
0: Oh, so, of course.
1: Even if that is not true, we would like to think that, so hopefully in, let's say, a month or two, 3 months' time, the single ratio will go down and the taken will go up because Cece and I are so fucking good at advice. I mean, I would cast us as dating experts. Now, I know we gave ourselves that title at the start of this show, all them months ago, dating experts. Now I feel like we are. So, moving on to dating advice.
0: Advice.
1: Who's up? Laura.
0: Laura, what do you want from us?
1: Laura, how can we help?
4: So is it just me, or has the dating scene changed over the past few years? I'm 32, single mum, made the decision at the age of 24 to get married who I thought I would be with for the rest of my life. 28, I decided that wasn't the right decision and we separated. So after a lengthy divorce, finally decided to get back out there and start seeing what's going on, like to meet a new guy. But it just seems to be that everybody nowadays wants to hook up and that's it. Like, why does nobody want to date? What happened to the whole old-fashioned let's go out, have a drink, let's get to know each other, do some different things? It just seems to be like, let's go out for a drink and let's go back to each other's places, have sex and that's it and see you later. No one really wants to do much other than that. Now, maybe I'm out of the game and it's just been a bit of a long time, but like, where do you start now? Like, how many good dates is enough before you start having them sorts of conversations?
0: Love this question, because I feel like it's going to be really, we're going to have quite different opinions on it.
1: Ooh. Okay.
0: So, Laura, I would say, firstly, don't give up, because I know how that can sometimes feel like everybody's just wanting... an easy ride, I was going to say, but literally that. I get it. But I would also have a look. Do you know what I do? Is I share my dating profile with my friends, and that I've had profiles out there that are a little bit more promiscuous, and they definitely encourage.
1: Is that that time that you had that one that say just looking for fuck?
0: One.
1: Yeah, yeah.
0: So I got dick pics, right? So yeah. I couldn't sit there going, why am I getting dick pics? You know,
1: yeah.
0: Because
1: yeah.
0: That was my dating app. Then when I changed my dating app and made it a little bit more, should we say, classy, I got a different type of men that they were attracted to me. So I think that's, firstly, start looking at that. If you're not on the apps, why not? Happen's a great app. If you are out dating, because we can now, which is fucking amazing, why don't you approach someone? Why don't you approach people that you think are attractive? Rather than waiting for someone to come to you, why don't you approach someone? I'm going to leave it there.
1: Okay. For me, it has changed massively. Now it is a lot more promiscuous. Times have changed and people are more, I don't know, I want to look at it in a good way and say free-spirited. Guys and girls. Okay. I'm not just saying, you know, it's not just, Laura, it's not just guys that are like that. Women are exactly the same as well. You can go out and even as a geezer, and some birds just want the D.
0: Mm-hmm.
1: You know what I mean?
0: Yeah, yeah.
1: It is what it is. So it's not a gender thing. I'm not having a pop at geezers here. But unfortunately, that's just the world we live in now. But there are people that want to date. And I think it's just about making your point clear from the start. Listen, I want to be dated.
0: Mm-hmm.
1: I want to be dated. I want to be taken. I want to be treated a certain way. And I want to go and do this. And it's not even about being treated a certain way, but I want to go and do things, or I want to get to know someone. As long as you tell someone that, it's then down to them whether or not they're going to do that or not.
0: Mm-hmm. And you did ask, Laura, you know, how long before, I think you meant how long before you kind of like have those conversations or whatever. Have them at the start. Be clear. Just be clear on who you are and what you want. I really don't think there's rules to having certain types of conversations, especially when you're in your 30s. You know, if you want kids, you want marriage, fucking say it. I know that you had that before, but say what you want. Say what you want, because then bloody hell, the other person knows as well.
1: Laura, if you let us know how you get on. Next up, we have a dating story, and this is from Georgia in Bristol.
5: I know you've been talking about fate on the show recently, and I've always said that the way me and my boyfriend met was fate. I was visiting a friend at her uni in Cheltenham, and I met him at like 3 a.m. outside of a club just on the side of the road. And we walked through the streets of Cheltenham, and I went back to his place, and he was the perfect gentleman, paid my taxi back to Cheltenham, and I just kind of accepted that I'd never see him again. And I was meant to go home the following day, but I didn't, and I ended up going out by myself the day after that, and I didn't really know anyone there, but I went out anyway, and I just bumped into him in the club, and it was just the most insane thing ever. And we've been together for nearly 3 years now, and we live together, and he's literally the most wonderful, amazing person ever. So yeah, it's absolutely nuts, but I'm pretty sure it was fate. I don't think there's any other thing it could have been.
0: Firstly, I'm not going to give her Is that her name? Or is Georgia?
1: You were thinking, sorry, our producer's called Georgia. So Cece thought like... I'd stop then to go, Georgia, I'm not listening to any more of this. Go on, Cece, take it away.
0: I'm going to forgive the fact that she hasn't got a Bristolian accent because I fucking love that story. And I also love that she went out on her own. I am so in support of that.
1: I echo Cece with the fuck yeah for going out on your own. Also, yes, listen, we are sponsored again. I don't know if you know, but happen. They love Fate, and so we now love Fate. So that's why we keep hearing all these Fate stories. And Cece and I sometimes believe in Fate.
0: Sometimes.
1: I'm not a full, complete believer, but sometimes I do. And that does sound like Fate. However, I have been to Cheltenham. There aren't that many places to go.
0: Oh, I love the Pete Wick spin on this.
1: So, Georgia, it is Fate, 100%, because you have to be at the same time. But it's sort of like, it's Fate, but it's not like, oh, my God, that's Fate. Do you know what I mean? He didn't walk, you didn't sort of walk through a billion people and suddenly he was there at the... You basically went to the same bar in Cheltenham and there ain't that many fucking bars. So if you both living there at the time or you was there seeing your friend and he was living there, well...
0: Yeah, but like, if she picked that particular weekend, see her friend. She's from Bristol originally, but doesn't have Bristolian accent.
1: If he lives there, then she could have picked the weekend after, and he probably still would have been out.
0: the only bar that exists in Cheltenham.
1: So, Georgia, I do love the story, and it definitely is Fate. And I'm so happy you're still together after 3 years. So, please, I apologise for being pessimistic and miserable. I am just not a full Fate believer. Yes.
0: Ooh, there's a lot of arm action there. Full faith believer.
1: I haven't got faith. But thank you everyone for sending in your stories and questions. You can do that if you would like to get some advice. If you'd like to get some advice from Cece and I can't think why you would want to. Or if you would like Cece and I to absolutely rip your fucking stories apart and insult you, then you can do that and share yours by emailing thedatingshow@fubarradio.com. So that would be great. Well, it's that time, isn't it, babe?
0: It is.
1: So, we're going to have to love you and leave you. So thank you to Stephen Bailey. Thank you to Cece, as always, for just being the most incredible person in the entire world. Thank you to Happen, who sponsor us. Yes, they do sponsor us. Yeah, they're great, aren't they? And you can download Happen on the mobile app store. Now is a great time to do that because we are allowed out.
0: We are allowed out. Fuck, this weekend's going to be good.
1: Yes. So now's a perfect time to get a dating app and get on some dates.
0: Should we just namaste it out and go?
1: Should we?
0: Yeah.
1: Well, I think do you know what I mean? It's been that long now. You know, people know that if they want to hear from us, then they go to
0: stay and listen.
1: Yeah, they go to the Dating_Show on our Instagram if you want to, you know, see other stuff we're doing.
0: Dating_Show.
1: Yeah, you know how the show goes now. You know, it is what it is. And Cece and I have to make out, you know, that we really like each other and drag out this actually goodbye. When really, I think it's been long enough now for me to just go and tell her fuck off.
0: Yeah. All right then.
1: I can't do it to you. I just love you too much. I just can't.
0: A little bit. I felt my stomach just go.
1: And that was rejection. But I love you. Namaste.
0: Namaste.
1: Why are we whispering? Namaste. Namaste.
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0: Pete, it's been a whole week and it feels like a month. I've missed you. And I genuinely have missed you.
1: I've genuinely missed you. Where have you been? What have you been doing? Tell me everything.
0: Would you really like to know?
1: You look radiant.
0: Thank you. I feel a little bit higher today.
1: Why, you sat on a pillow?
0: Exactly.
1: What do you mean you feel higher?
0: No, I just had a good week. You know when you just have a good week?
1: Oh, you, right, okay.
0: I just feel like, yeah, but...
1: You're not off your tits whilst doing the radio show.
0: Well, does caffeine class as being off your tits?
1: I'm on iced tea this morning.
0: Wow. Are you okay?
1: I'm posh.
0: Iced tea? Iced tea.
1: Just iced tea.
0: Was it a heavy week then?
1: Yes.
0: Is that right?
1: Very heavy.
0: Yeah. Okay.
1: Yeah, I feel like I've aged about 20 years, babe.
0: You don't look it. But is that why the hat's on? Because it's like, I'm just going to go for the look today of...
1: Yes. And do you know what this hat always reminds me of?
0: Go on.
1: It's the Yuri hat.
0: I was going to say the same. Yeah, it is. Yep. Okay, so it's going to be a good show today then.
1: It's going to be a good show. Whenever I've got this hat on, it's a good fucking show.
0: Nice.
1: So this week's show then, if you're listening, then you probably know what you're listening to. It's the dating show with myself and the wonderful, the beautiful, the amazing Cece Coleman. Yeah. You enjoyed that, did you?
0: I did, yeah.
1: Yes. Okay. Our subject is maintaining the spark.
0: I'm interested in this one. I want to hear your thoughts.
1: It's going to be a good one. As you know, we are sponsored by Happn. Happn are a great dating site, believe in fate and all sorts of things. So you need to check out Happn. You can download the app on the mobile app store. Make sure you do it. Because now everything's open. You can get back out there. You can get back out dating, and Happn's the one that's going to help you do it.
0: Yeah, and you might find me on there. Just
1: and
0: saying.
1: There is a very good chance you could end up on a date with Cece.
0: Strong chance.
1: Very strong chance.
0: Put out there.
1: Just putting it out there.
0: Every week I put out there.
1: If you've got a pulse, you've got a chance. So before we go on to the subject.
0: Yes.
1: We need some wonderful dating news. Cece,
0: are you not going to give me a sex book this week then?
1: I was just about to say, tell them what time it is.
0: Oh, I was going to say, it's the time I wait for every single week, which is you to educate me and share something that I haven't learned already.
1: Well, this one is not as dirty as normal. I'm drinking iced tea.
0: Okay.
1: This is actually useful. I think you'll like this one.
0: Okay.
1: So today's sex book term, glamboozled, which I just like as a word anyway.
0: Is it when you're absolutely off your nut, but you still look glamorous, even though you're boozed to hell?
1: No.
0: Okay.
1: Glamboozled, right?
0: Come on, then.
1: You ready for this?
0: Yeah.
1: It's when you are all glammed up for a date. You spend hours sitting the hair, putting on your best clothes, getting all that stuff done, and then the date cancelled or you're ghosted at the last moment.
0: Oh.
1: You've been glamboozled, as in bamboozled, but glamboozled.
0: Have you ever had anyone do that to you?
1: No.
0: Have you ever done that to anyone?
1: Yes.
0: I think I knew the answer anyway.
1: Have you ever had it done to you? Have you ever got ready for a date? Have you been all glammed up, ready to go? You know, you're at home, you've got the wine going, the music playing, you're getting all ready, and then you either get a last-minute text to say, nah, fuck that, I ain't doing it, or I can't come, or something's happened, your cat's died, or whatever. Or have you just been ghosted?
0: I think I have had, I sort of had it done. You know, when you're sort of expecting it and you think, I don't think this is going to, I like a confirmation on the day text. So say you're chatting on the apps and then on the date of, I need that confirmation that like, call, see you at 6 or whatever it is. If I don't get that, I start to think, So then if I either send a message and don't get a response, I'll get ready anyway. So this did happen about 2 years ago, I think. And I thought, I can't wait to go out with myself tonight. I got really excited about, the prospect of going out on my own. I was in a really good mood and I thought, either way, I'm going to find a date. Even if I don't meet the date that I'm planning on, I'm going to find a date regardless.
1: This is why I just love you. I just love you.
0: I sat there and I had espresso martinis and I was just so fucking happy. He did actually turn up in the end, but after some prodding and like, I think he probably felt quite excited that I was just chilling on my own, getting drunk as well. So,
1: listen, if a girl said that to me, I'll be there with fucking bells on.
0: he did, and it went well.
1: But listen, if you do get glamboozled, if you have already got ready, just go out and do a CC and just
0: do it.
1: Just
0: fuck it.
1: Take in the world, do a bit of people watching, and you never
0: people
1: know.
0: People watching, yeah. There's a lot to be learned from that. That's one of my favorite. I call it a hobby, actually. I really enjoy just
1: you and I have discussed this before. We both love it.
0: Yeah, it's very nice. I was thinking of a place that I went to at the weekend, but I can't remember what it was called now, so I won't bother.
1: Well, hold on. Actually, whilst we're on this note, were you in Essex?
0: Oh.
1: You're going to fucking fall out?
0: Oh, hold it. Well, no, I actually wasn't. So I thought I was going to Essex last week to an event. So I plastered all over my gram. I'm going to Essex. I'm in Essex. Night out in Essex. Only to realise when I got to the event that I was in Kent.
1: Oh, a completely different county.
0: Yeah. So no, I wasn't in Essex. Otherwise, I was thinking, like, what can I do tonight? What, oh, Pete? But I wasn't there. I was in Kent.
1: Okay, well, fine. I'll forgive you for that.
0: You okay? Okay.
1: Just listen. You were in my bad books for a minute. I just remembered it, but as you were in Kent, I will allow it.
0: What's weird. Next?
1: Tell
0: weird.
1: Me.
0: Weird. Weird. Fuck. Weird.
1: Wonderful.
0: Fuck. And wonderful.
1: Weird and wonderful. It's a weird and wonderful day, you know. Do you want to kick us off? Come on.
0: Yeah, I'm going to start us off with this guy.
1: Oh, so. If you can, if you don't know.

0: is a guy says that all women have to be 8'5" up to 10 to be good enough to date him. I'm joking, they don't. They have to be an 8 out of 10. That's right, isn't it? 8 out of 10 to date him. Fucking hell.
1: They have to be at least an 8.5 or to a 10 to be able to date him. So 8.5 and above. If it was an 8.5 foot, then he would be dating giraffes.
0: Well, each to their own. Does that even exist? A woman of 8 foot?
1: No. No, I think the tallest man in the world is about 7'9", 8 foot.
0: Is he?
1: I think so, yeah.
0: Imagine you standing next to that.
1: Why would you bring up my height?
0: I'm sorry. So it was too easy.
1: That was such a cheap
0: that
1: shot.
0: That was cheap. Do you know what?
1: Low blow.
0: Thrown up in my mouth. Sorry.
1: Yeah, well, I hope you're... Just say sorry again.
0: I'm sorry.
1: Okay, it's all right. I'll forgive you.
0: Right, back to this fucking guy. 8.5. So you have to be 8.5 out of 10 to date this guy. So a man wrote that looks by far are a woman's most important asset on his Tinder profile, and he's been mocked after a screenshot of his profile was shared to Reddit. Reddit is like our go-to, isn't it, every week? In his bio, 41-year-old Paul boasted that he'd had sex with some of the most beautiful women in the world and said he needed something nice to keep his attention, as women who he didn't consider beautiful weren't worth his time. He also wrote, "I see average and ugly women every day. Everywhere I go, why would I want to associate with more of them on dating sites? Fucking hell, Paul." Unsurprisingly, Paul was roasted after his profile was shared on Reddit with the sarcastic caption, "Paul, a true keeper." One person commented, "Slept with some of the world's most beautiful women, yet none of them stuck around on his Tinder. That's why he's on Tinder. It says it all to me."
1: Right. Ooh. I read this story earlier in the week, and I've actually seen a picture of Paul.
0: Oh, yes! Please, share. Campus vibes?
1: No, not necessarily. Paul is not a terrible-looking bloke.
0: Okay.
1: Bit of a muscle Mary. Do you know what I mean? Likes the gym and all that sort of stuff. He's not a terrible-looking bloke. I would love to know, firstly, some of the world's most beautiful women. Listen, beauty is objective. Completely. What you find beautiful and what I find beautiful might be two different things. What he finds beautiful might be very different to what someone else finds beautiful. And to be honest, Paul sounds like a wanker. What is he, CC?
0: He's not just a wanker. He's a big wanker.
1: He's a big fucking wanker. He's a big fucking wanker.
0: He's a big fucking wanker.
1: Yes, we don't like Paul. No. It just sounds like an absolute knob. I mean, listen, I'm not one of them that thinks it's all about personalities. I do think you have to be attracted to someone.
0: Yeah, agreed. But like you said, it's objective. But I'm so interested that you've now sent a picture of him. What would you rate him in your... This is obviously your view, out of 10.
1: Listen, from the neck down, the geezer had a good body, but his face was bang average.
0: Okay.
1: Do you know what I mean? Like, he obviously goes to the gym and looks after himself and that, but his face is bang average and he's got the personality of a fucking peanut. So,
0: Should we just leave it there then?
1: Yeah.
0: Let's just leave it. I think he's been roasted enough. I mean, the fact that we're bringing him up.
1: He's a roasted nut. He's a roasted peanut.
0: He is a fucking roasted nut.
1: And a big fucking wanker.
0: And a big fucking wanker.
1: So, listen, let's... The next one...
0: We just insult people, don't we, on the show?
1: Yeah, fuck it.
0: Fuck him.
1: And also, Georgia from last week from Bristol, I hope you're okay. And I just want to apologise again. Let's move on.
0: Sorry, Georgia.
1: This is probably one of my favourite stories we've had so far.
0: I haven't read it, so I'm going to just watch you. I'm going to watch your lips move.
1: Close your eyes.
0: Okay.
1: Okay. Now just listen to this headline. Yeah?
0: Yeah.
1: Are you ready? Do you want to take a little sip of your drink first?
0: Do fine if I can do it with my eyes closed. It's all right.
1: Okay, all right. You ready? All right, close your eyes. Come on. Close it. Just get in that peaceful moment. And
0: all right, a minute. Go.
1: I'm gonna do it in sexy voice as well.
0: Oh, fuck's sake, go on, go.
1: Nature lovers horrified as dogging bird box full of free condoms appears at beauty spot. Visitors to a popular wildlife reserve in Leon C, Essex, was surprised to find a bird box filled with free condoms and wet wipes. Oh. The box was set up by sexual health campaigners who wanted to encourage safer sex in known dogging hotspots. Ron, 78, who is a regular visitor of the nature reserve, says the council funded bird boxes

0: are a waste of time?
1: Firstly, fucking
0: a waste of money. Well, listen, we've discussed dogging many a time before on this show. Yeah. We've discussed everything. I think it's a great idea.
1: I do. Do you know what the part that makes me feel a bit sick is? I don't know why. Like, the free condoms are fine. It's just the wet wipes. It's just the thought of the spillage and the mess and the goo and the.
0: Listen, if you're dogging, if it's the stringy shit, what the? Sorry.
1: Don't,
0: this has just brought up a whole new topic.
1: You don't know what I'm on about. No, you know, just mess.
0: I'll be honest, yeah, my cum does not do that.
1: Just mess, you know, it's just messy. Just the wet wipes means it's messy. Like,
0: well, of course it's messy. If you're on your knees in a car park getting spunked on by four geezers, I imagine it is going to get quite messy. You know what I mean? I imagine a wet wipe is exactly what you want at the time.
1: That's not my idea of dogging, is getting spunked on by four men in a park.
0: What would you say, six, seven men?
1: No, I'd like one on one.
0: That's just one?
1: Just one. I'm happy with one.
0: So if you were to go dogging, Cece, then it would just be with the one.
1: Oh, Peter.
0: Firstly, what I love about this is Leon C is in Essex. It's actually a really beautiful place right by the seaside. It's actually quite, parts of Leon C are really posh.
1: I think I've been there, actually.
0: Yeah, there's a really good pub there called the Peter Boat.
1: Do you own it?
0: No.
1: No.
0: No, I wish I did, though.
1: Just say yeah. Yeah, Pete owns the Peter Boat.
0: Yeah, it is my boat, Peter's good. Boat, Peter good. Boat, the Peter Boat.
1: Got you, first time, yeah. You love the sound of your own name, don't you?
0: I think I've...
1: boat.
0: I think I broke for a minute. So Ron78 is not he's not a dogger.
1: Just I like his name. He's just...
0: Ron78, he's just a regular visitor to the nature reserve where everyone dogs. He's not a dogger, though.
1: Regularly visits
0: with binoculars and a torch. Yeah, just regularly goes there. And certainly
1: doesn't mean he's dogging. It could mean he's viewing if he's got...
0: That is still part of dogging, though.
1: Is it? What, if you're just watching?
0: Dogging isn't always just taking part. Sometimes.
1: I love that you know so much, Pete. It's just fascinating.
0: So when you do pull up to these places in your car, apparently... depending on what you flash your headlights tells people what you want.
1: Right.
0: So I think however many flashes means I'm fucking come watch me. Some flashes mean I just want to watch. Or some mean there is just me. I'm here solo. Does anyone want to join?
1: But you don't know how many flashes each one means. Is that...
0: Hey, it's too far. I want to join. It's... No, I don't. I don't actually know. But yeah, that's dogging. I love that we spend so long talking about dogging. It really makes me happy.
1: I know. I feel like I'd need to do it a little bit more just to get my knowledge up. Because sometimes you have to just try things a bit more, don't you, to really know.
0: Another thing about this story, though, imagine how pissed off the birds are. Do you know what I mean? Their ass is now just full of condoms and wet wipes.
1: I didn't really think of it in that way, but I was still thinking about the stringy cum. But yeah, the birds must be pissed off because of that.
0: Exactly. But also, how pissed off would you be if you put your hand in the bird box expecting to get a wet wipe and then you end up wiping jizz off your fucking cock with a sparrow?
1: Okay, then I have got another question.
0: I thought you might.
1: Why would you come in the bird box? Why wouldn't you? If it's dogging, you're meant to come in your... Exactly,
0: You don't come in the bird box.
1: You come in your car, don't you?
0: The bird box has got wet wipes
1: cleaning
0: and condoms
1: stuff. Yeah,
0: in it.
1: Yeah, I know, but you were the one that said you put your fucking sparrow in there and it's all jizz-like.
0: No, I said imagine reaching in to the bird box to grab a wet wipe. Right. And actually, because it's a bird box, there's a sparrow in it. So you actually grab a sparrow and wipe your cock with a sparrow instead of a wet wipe.
1: Oh, I thought you meant a willy was a sparrow. Like,
0: no, a dick is a dick. A sparrow is a fucking bird.
1: There's many other words that can be used for a penis.
0: Sparrow?
1: Well, I don't... Listen,
0: if
1: I don't
0: anything,
1: know,
0: I'm more like a...
1: say, or go on, get on me, old sparrow. I don't really know. No one's ever said it to me, but...
0: If anything, I'm like a soaring eagle.
1: Okay. So,
0: or an albatross or a pelican.
1: Are we done on this subject?
0: Yeah.
1: Okay. We can go back to it. I'm more than happy to, because it does fascinate me.
0: Should we discuss dogging later tonight?
1: Yes.
0: Yeah. Should we have a little...
1: Yes.
0: We'll have a fun call. So, dogging. I've done some research.
1: Okay.
0: If you ever do see me and Cece in a car with binoculars, don't worry. Mind your own business.
1: No, exactly. We are doing what you think we're doing.
0: Yeah, exactly.
1: Let's have a chat.
0: Let's have a chat.
1: So,
0: a little chinwag.
1: Let's have a chinwag. I'm just going to throw it out there to you. So, you are in a relationship. And
0: am I?
1: At some point in your life. Oh. Let's hypothetical. Okay. So, you're in a relationship. You are 6 months in, right? So, honeymoon is starting to like, things are starting to get a bit, and I'm talking sexual now. I'm not talking about everything. I'm just talking purely about sex. What would you do to still make your partner feel comfortable? So it's not saying, you know, oh, you just got shit and boring in bed. What would you do to sort of increase that or make things continue excited to continue from here?
0: I find this a bit of a tough one because I've got certain opinions on it.
1: Oh, okay. Cool, then.
0: I think when the spark is gone, it's very hard to get it back. I really do. It doesn't matter what you try. I do think it is quite hard to get back. I always said that I wanted to find someone that I don't have to try to have a spark with. It's just there. Do you know what I mean?
1: Yeah.
0: And I have dated people for a long period of time where there's always been that sexual tension, chemistry and whatever else. And even now when I'm not dating them, whenever I see them or whenever you see them, you've still got that kind of weird thing.
1: Yes. You know what I mean? Yes, yeah.
0: That's what I want in someone that I spend the rest of my life with. I want that thing all the time where I just think, oh, fuck.
1: Yeah.
0: And I've been with people where that's all great, but a honeymoon stage and, you know, different things take its toll, work, job, you get comfortable, whatever else, and a spark goes. And I've had people try and be sexy and do things they think that I want them to do because they think that's going to increase the spark, and it's just probably the most unsexy thing I've ever seen in my life. The only thing that's ever worked for me, and I think I told you this before, is if you do lose a bit of a spark, which I don't think you should, if it's the right person, I don't think you should. That's just my opinion on it. I think I told you this before, is we pretended we didn't know each other in a bar.
1: Okay, well, that is a way of keeping the spark, yeah.
0: Yeah, we pretended we didn't jump and we had a really good night, but then it just went back to...
1: role play, basically.
0: Yeah, yeah, but then it just went back to fucking normal anyway. I just think it's very hard once you do lose that to get back because it becomes a chore.
1: Do you think that's maybe a little bit unrealistic, though, to think that in
0: probably, yeah,
1: 5 years you're still going to be having that type of sex and spark at the start?
0: It's not about having that same type of sex, because listen, when you first get with someone or you first start dating someone, you generally you fuck like rabbits, don't you? You're just constantly at it, and then obviously it doesn't, you can't maintain that level of fucking. But you still have to just, I don't know, it's that kind of, I always said now my presence, my type is presence.
1: Mm-hmm.
0: I think I've said that to you before. But the spark is probably one of the most important things if you are going to continue dating someone. Because if you get bored of someone, and I just don't think you should get bored of someone that you really want. I just want to really want someone. And that might be unrealistic. But if you are getting bored sexually...
1: I get it. I really, really do. It's very interesting hearing you say it. Because there's parts of me that want to agree but I feel like, well, it's not that I don't agree, I just think I've had to become a bit more realistic about it, because if I thought that I was going to have the same, like that when you first meet someone, there is no feeling like it, right? Everything about it and all of it, the sex, the just being with that person, being close to them, being in their presence, just being around them is just fucking fun, and you just want that feeling all the time. And I will admit that I have chased that feeling months down the line and then questioned and gone, why are we not, you know, where's the spark? Where is that feeling gone? And it's just that I don't think it's sustainable to keep that same feeling. And it is a, go on.
0: Oh, go on.
1: Well, I don't think it's achievable to be able to have that same feeling, because it's in the past for a start. So it's what you have in the present and what you do to keep or to try and the thing is, that's what I think is beautiful about love, is that you go from that and then those feelings do change, and maybe you're just not shagging because it's lust. You then go into now making love, and then you are like, oh, the sex is so different when you're making love. But so that's upgraded. Go on.
0: That's still a spark. That is, I'm not saying the spark is that thing where you're like, when you first meet someone, you constantly, but you've still got that thing where anything that happens, they're the first person you want to tell, or you still want to be in, or you can go on a night out and it's, you know, let's say you have a date night once a week and you look at them and think, fuck me, you are fucking unbelievable. Mm-hmm. Like that spark, that's not the same as when you start. And I think the spark develops in different ways and becomes more than just a sexual thing. And it's that whole thing where you are just, it's not hard to be with someone. I think as soon as it's hard to be with someone, do you know what I mean? It's the same.
1: I look at it,
0: the same as love. If it's hard to love someone, it shouldn't be hard to love someone. It's hard to make a relationship work. If you love someone, you love someone. Do you know what I mean? And it's the same. Mm. If you fancy someone, and then you fancy them, and that might change. It's not going to be like you're fucking like rabbits the whole time, but it's them moments where you still think, fuck yeah, look how fucking lucky I am. That's still having a spark. When you get into the position of, oh, I've got to go on a date night. Oh, fuck, man, I'm going to have to bang now. So you just start getting in that same fucking, you know, fucking thing where it's, then what's that's gone.
1: That, I mean, that is, if I'm being on the receiving end of that, you know, if you knew your partner was just like, oh, you just, it is, there isn't, you know, that it, two people have to want it. And that's the thing. If you want it, then you work on those bits. You know, I've said this 1,000 times, you know, I was with someone who we both wanted it, but just didn't know how to be together. So we went to therapy, couples therapy, and we tried to work through what we can change to keep that thing for each other. Because we had it there, I don't want to go into too much detail, but, you know, there was a lot there, but there was also a lot missing, and we couldn't figure that out. So I think you just have, it's about, I've always said this, those communication and checkpoints. It's not like you say, right, 6 months now, should I have a checkpoint and a chat? It's when it feels right that you both come together and check in where you're both, how you're both feeling, making sure you're still on the same page. That's a big thing. Because if one of you is like emotionally left the relationship and you haven't talked about it, that's not fair for the other person to think that you're going in the same direction. So having those check-ins and doing things, going on holiday, taking time out, you know, if you have kids, sending them to granny and grandpa, whatever it is, doing those things that are, they're tiny, but they make such a difference. Quality time. Also spending time apart. You know, what we tend to do when we get in a relationship and we're really into someone is we just like, I want to see you. And then, you know, 5 days on the trot and you're like, shit, I've done no me time, no nothing. And that's when you're chasing the feeling because you always want that chunky bit at the start. But I think spacing it out and actually putting yourself first is one of the most important things you can do to keep a spark, knowing what you need. I know I need my own time. You know, I can't be with someone 24/7. I need a bit of me time. I need to go to yoga. I need to chill the fuck out, sit on the couch. That for me is self-love. And if I'm not doing those things, which I've definitely been guilty of because I've just thrown myself in right at the start, then the relationship suffers.
0: Yeah. I completely agree with you. I just think initially when you think spark, you just think it's about fucking, it's about sex, but it's not. For me, the spark is just, it's that still that having that feeling of excitement or wanting to be around someone or wanting to spend time with someone. That's still having a spark. Does that make sense?
1: And yeah, I think, it does.
0: And I think when you do get further down into a relationship or whatever, things do become less exciting because you're both dealing with work or you get comfortable or whatever else. But it is having the moments, like you say, to have a date night. You should be excited about doing that. I don't care if you've been with someone fucking 3 months or 20 years. When you get a date night, you should be like, oh, fuck me, I can't wait for Friday because the kids are away or whoever's away. I get to go out with fucking the love of my life or whatever, we're gonna have a fucking mad night and fuck like rabbits.
1: Yeah,
0: that's great. That is, and you don't have to do that every fucking night like you do at the beginning of a relationship, but it's still having that thing where you actually, when you spend time or you give time to that relationship, you think, fuck yeah, look how lucky I am.
1: Well, I think that
0: does that make sense?
1: Absolutely. And it goes down to both making an effort.
0: Yeah.
1: Because things slip, you know, we know they do it. Like, as a woman, you know, you're like, you turn up and you're literally fucking head to toe done. And then however long in, you're like, oh, I could probably get away with not shaving my legs. All those little things, once you start to let one thing slip, which is natural, and we do become comfortable and no makeup and all the rest of it, but it's still keeping, you know, still trying, still making an effort. That's, I know I've done both in a relationship, gone too far the other way and probably not relaxed enough in others. But it's important to find.
0: And I think spark is kind of a bit cliche, isn't it? When people go, oh, just it wasn't that spark. It is cliche, but I do think that's a thing, that thing where you can both just click on, and it's not just on a sexual level, on any level, about anything. It's just someone I just want in my head. And, you know, my ideas of relationships and whatever else, as we have discussed many, many times, are fucking probably fairy tale, never going to happen. But I just want someone for the rest of my life that makes me excited and feel genuinely just so lucky to have them.
1: I love that, and I get it. I don't want to shit all over what you just said. Just feel it's also quite a lot of pressure, right? Imagine if you said that. Imagine if we were dating and you said that to me. I'd think, oh, that's quite a lot of pressure on me to be like, to keep you that, to keep you excited.
0: No, well, that's only because I do think that there is someone for everyone. I think a lot of people don't end up with that someone.
1: Agreed, definitely.
0: And I think that's probably when you have to work a lot harder. But I do still have this thing in my head where I think there's so many people in the world, there is someone for everyone. I don't care if you're eternally single or you're constantly dating or whatever else. Mm. There are two people you just... I don't know, I had that in my head.
1: I do as well. I don't know if maybe I'm coming from the other side of it where I've just been so like let down that I'm like, wow, you know, you find the nuances, you find the new things, you find little bits that you, you know, it's not that you settle for less, but I can only go from my journey, right? And that is learning along the way of trying to keep a spark. For me, it is really about finding new things about that person that excite you. And I definitely find new things. The more time I spend with them and the more I give, so that if I can let my walls down, they get in a bit and then I get to be with them a bit more. So you're then sharing this sort of, the bond is deepened.
0: Connections are different, isn't it?
1: Yeah.
0: But then you will spend your whole life learning about someone because you'll never know what someone's
1: thinking. Which is great, I think. It's fucking awesome.
0: So
1: that's
0: do I.
1: The spark, right?
0: And exactly. And that's the thing. Anyone you meet, you'll spend your life getting to know them. For example, you and I, we could be friends for the rest of our lives. And in 10 years' time, you'll say something to me, I think, I never knew that.
1: Yeah.
0: Do you know what I mean? Like, you spend your life getting to know people. But I think it's just, I don't know. I maybe I have got a kind of warped view on it, because I do understand that you know, things are never the same as what they are when you first meet someone. But I think it really comes down to how much you both want it.
1: Absolutely.
0: And as soon as one doesn't, then that's when it gets... Or as soon as one thinks, oh, I'm not sure about this, or do you know what? I don't know if it's right for me. That's when the idea of the spark and trying to resurrect or continue a spark becomes quite cringy for me.
1: I know what you mean.
0: Do you know what I mean? If it's not two people that really want it, and you've got one who's a bit, and then the other one overcompensates and then really tries to create this spark by being sexier than ever, you know, you're getting home from work and they're in underwear and that, and like, that's great if you want that, but if you don't, it becomes quite cringe and actually it probably sends you the other way.
1: Yeah, I totally get it.
0: Do you know what I mean? So I think you're right. So communication and checkpoints and knowing where you both are.
1: It's just about communication, yeah.
0: Do you know what I mean?
1: Yeah. Okay, Pete, I'm going to put a twist on today. Yes. I hope you're okay with it. As I usually say, yes, anyway.
0: Do I have a choice?
1: No.
0: No.
1: So I would like to play the quick fire questions with you, but... the CC-advised version.
0: CC-advised.
1: I just came up with that all by myself.
0: You are a clever little bunny.
1: Tell you what, the coffee has kicked in. Right, I'm going to start you nicely. Are you ready? These are, in case you don't know, in case no one knows, these are quick fire questions. So we want just quick, snappy answers.
0: Okay.
1: If you'd like to expand, I mean, I'd happily watch you talk. But, nope. Okay, so first one. Date night in or date night out?
0: Date night out.
1: Kissing or cuddling?
0: Kissing.
1: Believe in ghosting or not?
0: I said I weren't going to expand.
1: Quick fire question.
0: No, I don't.
1: You don't? Okay.
0: But I do it.
1: Okay. Dream job or dream partner?
0: Dream job.
1: Condom, no condom.
0: Always condom. Practice safe sex.
1: One night stand or relationship?
0: Oh, wow. At this present moment in time for my life, I would like a relationship.
1: Giving or receiving?
0: Receiving.
1: Big spoon or little spoon?
0: Big spoon.
1: That's all.
0: Oh, yeah. When I say receiving, listen, I like to have a good time, you know what I mean?
1: Yeah, it's gifts.
0: Sorry. I thought we were talking about whether I wanted a blowjob or I had to go down on her.
1: That's why I put it in there at that particular time, so we knew that it was about having a blowjob.
0: Yeah, but ladies, if you are listening, I am also happy to munch the rug.
1: Right then.
0: So,
1: do you think that'll make the cut?
0: Probably not, no. But I enjoyed it.
1: Munch the rug. Whoa, what a fucking way to put it.
0: Well, I didn't know how else. I mean, what do you want to...
1: Okay, I'm just going to go. I'm going to expand on this one. Fuck it. So I'm going to say this. Oh, that's quite pretty and nice.
0: I thought you'd like that one.
1: But I will say, I think vaginas are quite fucking disgusting. I mean, I don't think they're the most pretty flowers.
0: I think, I like vaginas.
1: What? Okay. What? How far we can go, really? I know we can go low, but can our listeners really
0: probably
1: go
0: not?
1: No,
0: but
1: okay.
0: But listen, as a geezer who has obviously for anyone that wants to know, got a dick. Dicks aren't attractive. Let's be honest.
1: I prefer that to a vagina. I have to say.
0: No, babe. No. Yeah. Listen, I've seen my cock when it's. Do you know what I mean? It's just and it's just all like. Do you know what I mean?
1: I mean, I've seen...
0: Flaccid and fucking... I can't understand how that's attractive to anyone.
1: Well, that...
0: However, vaginas always look quite inviting.
1: Yeah, but when it's just hanging out, yeah, all right. But when... do you know what? Let's move on. Let's move on before we don't have jobs anymore.
0: Are you sure?
1: Yeah.
0: You don't want to discuss any more about...
1: I would happily. You know I fucking would. I'm there. But I feel like maybe all of our listeners don't need to hear about your flaccid penis.
0: Okay, well, I mean, you brought it up.
1: I did.
0: So, right, well, so what we're going to do then, now, following on from maintaining the spark, which I think we both had similar but slightly varied opinions on.
1: Yeah.
0: Yeah.
1: Which is good.
0: Yeah, we do that quite a lot. And that's why I love you as a person.
1: Thank you. Why that silence was... I mean, namasteing and circling of trusting,
0: circle
1: and caring,
0: of love. Circle of love,
1: namaste. Of trust. I can't catch up. You know when you're like you want to just be a part of everything, but you can't quite catch up. That's how.
0: Yeah, you're that person. Yeah,
1: me. Yeah.
0: So what we're gonna do is we're gonna move on to playing. Did it happen?
1: Did it happen? Do you want
0: to
1: start?
0: Did it happen? To celebrate Happen being our sponsor, we're going to play the game that we played for the last 5-6 weeks, which is Did It Happen, which is two stories from either our guests or from Cece and I, because we have done this before, and we're going to do it again today.
1: Yeah.
0: And the other one has to guess which one is true and which one is false. Cece, would you like to kick off?
1: All right, then.
0: Last time Cece and I played this, and bear in mind that anytime our guests come on, we always whinge at them because they waffle and we just want sort of like quick stories. Cece and I didn't shut up for about 40 minutes telling our stories.
1: I feel like we might do the same thing today, to be fair.
0: I'm going to keep mine short and sweet.
1: Are you? Oh, shit. Now I feel pressure. Oh, I just spat everywhere as well. That's how much pressure I feel. I'm really going for it today, aren't I? Can't catch up. It is caffeine. That's what it is. It really... just does what I want it to. Right. Story one. So, recently I've been looking after a new friend, a dog. And this dog has given me lots of light to my life. one of the reasons she has done that is because she has a habit of running into half-naked men in the park. So I encourage this. So we go for a walk.
0: So what do you mean? Sorry.
1: Okay.
0: Carry on. No.
1: Oh, yeah. You can't. So, okay. So she, her name is Coda, and she is, her recall isn't brilliant. Okay. So when you take off the lead, she doesn't come back. So I generally keep her on the lead when it's been busy in the parks. But when there's lots of men naked groups, I just let her off. Whoopsie daisy. And I go running into the crowd. And I go, oh, I'm so sorry about my dog. You know, it's not my dog. I just look after it. But oh, my God. And they're like, oh, my God. And we have this lovely chat. So this guy had a dog and the dogs bonded. It was a bit like, what's that movie?
0: Lady and the Tramp.
1: Is it Lady and the Tramp? Yeah. And the other one, Cruella de Vil. Don't they do that? The Dalmatians.
0: Yes. Pongo and Purdy are the names of the Dalmatians in 101 Dalmatians. Yeah, there we are.
1: Yeah, you must watch that movie quite a lot, right? So
0: love dogs. I love Disney.
1: It's a nice film. So the dogs bond and this guy and I have a little chat, but I don't really think anything of it at that particular time. I just let it go and I go on my way and I call her back. And, you know, and then every time there's a group of guys, I let her off again. A week later, I'm in the coffee shop doing an early walk with her and I'm meeting a friend. So I order my coffees and she isn't brilliant on the lead or nor is her recall. So I've got her lead tied around my wrist and the lady gives me the coffees and I say to her, Coda, stay, like, don't move because there's no lid and I want to put the lids on the coffee. Of course, she goes to run because then she sees the dog that we'd saw the week before with the group of guys. I remember dogs. I don't really remember humans, but I see the dog and I'm like, oh God, she knows it, but I've got my coffees. Anyway, the coffee's going everywhere and I'm like, Coda, come on. Blah, blah, blah. And this guy, the one that I'd met last week, says, would you like me to hold your coffees for you, or hold your dog for you? Will you put the lids on? And I said, so kind of you. So I put one coffee down, holds the dog. Anyway, put the lids on the coffee. And I, at that point, I'm still waiting for my friends. So the dogs are bonding, you know, kissing each other, doing lots of lovely things. And me and this guy have a chat. I then go onto my Instagram. He has then sent me an Instagram message. And since then, we have been on a date.
0: Okay. All right. So that's story one. Yeah. Story one, I'm going to call pimping my dog. Story two.
1: So we love a New York story. So I thought I'd throw one of those in there. So I used to work at the bank, HSBC. I was there for many moons. I had lots of lovely clients. One of my clients always used to say, my son would love you. You should meet him. He's a great guy. Da, da, da, da, da. Fine. Never got to meet him, but he would continue to say this. I happened to move to New York City. I bumped into somebody in a bar who was from London and we have a good old chit chat. And when you're abroad, I don't know if you might do the same thing. If you're from the same country, you end up just spending more time with that person because it's a connection thing. Chat. 3 hours into the conversation, he says who his dad is. So the reason why his dad is quite well known and he was a client of mine. I then said to him, I know your dad because your dad is my client. He has spoken about you and said that we should date. We ended up dating for 3 months. And the only reason it didn't last is because I flew back to England.
0: Okay. All right. So first story is called Pimping My Dog.
1: Yep.
0: Second story is called Pimping My Son. Okay. right. My question for you on story one.
1: Yeah.
0: Where did you go on a date with this man?
1: Clapham Common.
0: What, dogging?
1: Yeah. Dogging. Yeah,
0: did you say yes?
1: Well, it was a dog walk, but yeah.
0: Okay. I don't have a question for story two because I know the answer to this.
1: Ah, fuckaroo.
0: Because you've told me it before.
1: Okay.
0: Which I'm really pleased about because story one sounds absolutely fabulous and magical and I wish that was true. Right. Because it does sound fabulous and I haven't spoken to you this week, so it could be true, because I don't know if you've been on a date this week, but I feel like you would have told me that. But I also remember you telling me about working at HSBC and about the guy and about New York and about dating him. So story two is true. Story one is false.
1: Yeah, true. Yeah, but story one.
0: If that was true, though, what a fucking.
1: Okay, so it's all true apart from we haven't been on a date.
0: Well, when we spoke, oh, is it actually?
1: Yeah.
0: I love that story then.
1: So do I.
0: Because at the start of this, I said to you, how are you? And you went, oh, I'm high. I've had a good week. And then I thought, oh, maybe she has been on a date. Maybe she has. And then when you told me story two, I knew that was true. But so are you going to go on a date with this guy then?
1: Maybe, maybe not. Yeah.
0: I don't think you should go on a dog walk.
1: Well, I don't have the dog anymore anyway. So, no, I don't think we should go on a dog walk. I agree.
0: Yeah, okay, good.
1: Because then you become those people, don't you? Like, oh, the dog, dog poo. Yeah.
0: Yes. So yeah, but yeah, definitely go on the date. I'm pleased. Very happy.
1: Nice story, isn't it? And that is actually all truthful. And I did think, oh, this is meant to be because we bumped into each other. This isn't my normal dog walking time. This isn't it.
0: When can we go on a double date?
1: You tell me. I need to find a date first. You know that, don't you?
0: So do I. Can't we get someone to set us both up?
1: Well, we can always set each other up.
0: Why have we not done this?
1: I don't know. I feel like we've discussed it, but we haven't, have we? No. Okay. So there you go. I'm going to find you a date. You find me a date. Don't fuck me over.
0: Don't fuck me over.
1: Okay.
0: Can we actually do this? Because I think it'd be funny.
1: Same. Yeah.
0: I like this idea. Done. Okay. So that was yours. Love that. That's made me happy, both of those stories.
1: Okay. Yours going to make me happy. No. Okay.
0: mine are quite nice.
1: Okay.
0: So story one. This seems like a regular thing for me, but it's not. Okay.
1: Oh, he's bringing his papers.
0: Yeah, I've got. I don't know if I told you, I'm buying and selling a house and doing some bits this week. So I've got all solicitors things, but I haven't dropped them off yet. So I was doing it before.
1: Very important.
0: They're not important at all. I just don't understand what they're asking me for. Right. So I went on a double date a few years ago with a pal of mine, and we had basically done what you and I have just said, where we'd.
1: Right.
0: He basically had a girl who was a friend of his, and I had a girl who was a friend of mine. We sort of thought, you know,
1: yeah,
0: let's kind of do this.
1: Cross, yeah.
0: Anyway, so we go on this double date. Really nice. The girl we bought was really, really lovely. They'd been friends for years. I've been friends with the girl that I'd taken for years, and we'd sort of done, which seems like a bit of a weird way to do it, but anyway, that's how we did it. So we went on this double date, and weirdly enough, what actually happened was both of the friendships,
1: yeah,
0: like me and the friend that I had, who we'd always just been friends, there'd been nothing more, got jealous. But the girl that he was with got jealous as well.
1: Interesting, but jealous of.
0: So basically, I was with my friend who I'd known for 7-8 years at this point. And we'd just been friends. But she knew, obviously, I used to tell her about me dating, and she used to tell me about her dating and all that sort of stuff. But we'd never really seen, like, I'd never really got on with any of her fellas. She'd never really got on with anyone else since. We never really spent that much time kind of like that. Does that make sense?
1: Yeah.
0: And I don't know how long he'd known the girl that he was with, but we'd obviously bought the girls for each other.
1: Yeah.
0: As it turns out, the girl that I was with, who I'd known for quite a while, got quite jealous at me flirting with my friend's girl. We all got quite drunk, blah, blah, blah, blah. And then I realised I was getting quite jealous because she then started trying to make me jealous with my friend, which you shouldn't do if you are just friends.
1: Okay.
0: You know, that's not a normal thing to do. But also, weird enough, so anyway, what happened from that was at the end of the night, really good night, nothing really happened, no one kissed anyone, none of that sort of shit. I got a text message when I got home saying, I don't know about you, but was that weird? I replied, yeah, I think it was a bit weird, wasn't it? And she replied, we should probably stop talking now. As in, not stop talking tonight, not stop talking.
1: Right.
0: Before we say something we'll regret, I'll talk to you in the morning. So I was like, yeah, absolutely fine, no problem. Then I sat there for about 15 minutes, thought, no, fuck it. So I rang her and was like,
1: God,
0: should we go on a date? And she was like, what? no, we've been friends for 8 years. I was like, listen, that's what you were getting at. That's what I'm getting at. Might as well fucking do it. Later that week, her and I actually went on a date. And we ended up seeing each other for about 4 months. And this was someone that I'd known 8 years. So you think that, that this isn't the fake part of it. My friend started dating his friend because they had exactly the same thing. But they started getting jealous about each other. So the two of us started dating our friends. It didn't work out too well, and we no longer speak, and I completely chucked away a relationship. But
1: you story did the thing with the papers again. Okay. So story one, jealous.com. Story two, go.
0: Story two, as you know, I've done a number of dating shows on TV, including yours. Including yours. I've done Celebs Go Dating a few times.
1: Yes.
0: 3 times, I think. Yeah. And quite often the way Celebs Go Dating works is you go to a mixer and you can, you know, it's just a room full of women. You can go out and talk to many women and pick in. It's my favourite part of it. Or the agents will set you up on dates and they might show you a picture and tell you about this girl and you go on dates with them. The second time I did it, they basically set me up on a blind date. So they didn't tell me anything about it. They said, you're just going to turn up, but we think this girl's going to be perfect for you. Mm-hmm. So I was like, fuck's sake. And I'd not been on a blind date on the show before. They'd not done it before.
1: Oh, okay.
0: Anyway, so I'm sitting there waiting for the date and you've got the camera set up and you sit there waiting. I'm thinking, oh God, who's it going to be? Like, are they going to be nice? Am I going to get on with them? This girl walks in. Turns out I've known her 10 years and I used to sleep with her about 10 years previous. I'd always said to her, I'll take you on a date. And I never did. We just used to kind of see each other on nights out and sleep together now and then and whatever else.
1: Right.
0: So in the end, I managed to take on a date 10 years after I told her would on national television.
1: Oh, Pete, these are too good. These are too fucking good. So, questions, jealous.com.
0: Yeah.
1: You think actually you kind of answered everything in jealous.com. Okay, so blinddate.com. How long did it last after you had been on the date after the 10 years?
0: After the 10 years when we went on the date on national TV?
1: Yeah.
0: I took on another date on national TV because you had to go through the show and then I pied her off on TV.
1: I feel like number one is true and number two is... else.
0: Do you now?
1: Well, no, I think this is... Oh, fuck. Look at me trying to be right all the time. No, go on, fuck it.
0: Okay. Number two is true.
1: Oh, fuck you, you fucking fuck.
0: And number one, I completely and utterly made up. I was just waffling. I had no
1: the
0: idea
1: where... The whole thing!
0: That was just... I didn't know where I was going with it. I was just like, just keep talking. But yes, absolute bollocks. Never happened ever.
1: Do you know what got me? Is that right at the start, you went, this is... And you giggled because you said, this sounds like it's what someone I'm always doing.
0: See?
1: You're fucking good, aren't you? It's really annoying. You did this to me last time.
0: But yeah, number two is completely true, yeah.
1: Interesting.
0: Anyway.
1: Anywho.
0: So that was Did It Happen, sponsored by Happen, and they were our dating stories that are kind of relating around fate.
1: Yeah.
0: Which is what Happen's all about. And if you are listening, you can download Happen on the mobile app store. Get easy. On it. Everything's open. Get out. Find yourself a date. Go and find the love of your life.
1: Now, we'll pass someone. Go.
0: What time of the day is it?
1: It is. It really, really is. And I feel it. I've just sat up.
0: Are you feeling it?
1: I'm feeling it.
0: Are you feeling it? Give me the feeling it, shoulders.
1: Feeling it.
0: We are fucking feeling it. We are feeling it.
1: Right. First, Vicky, my lovely dating story.
0: Tell us your story, Vicky.
1: Give it to us.
0: Give it to us now.
2: Disaster happened a few years ago. I had just come out with a 12-year relationship, so I was running a bit wild. My first night out at the pub, I met a guy who wasn't my usual type, but I was flattered. He had his tongue pierced and supposedly had a Prince Albert, so he said, so a penis piercing. We swapped numbers and we spoke for a month before arranging a date. During that month, he had sent me 3 pictures of his pierced penis and I liked the look of it. We met up at the pub and we got a wee bit carried away and ended up back in the toilets. So this was the perfect opportunity to see this pierced penis. I just remember looking at it and thinking, that's not pierced. Where's the holes for the piercing? Whose penis has he sent me? this isn't pierced. So I made a sharp exit and ran to the train station. He followed me. I had to sneak on the train. He had the cheek to phone me and be angry because I'd ran away. I asked him whose penis he had sent me, but he was adamant it was his and he just hadn't put his piercing in. He actually changed his number 3 times because I blocked him. He has gave up now. After I studied the 3 pictures, they were clearly 3 different penises, so I have no idea whose they were.
1: Yeah.
0: I just want to start with...
1: I know what you're going to say.
0: Dating story, Vicky. We were just left with Vicky. Didn't say where she was from, and we weren't expecting an accent, and what did we get? A fucking accent.
1: We got... I didn't even understand what she was saying. It was so good.
0: Oh, listen, I love a Scottish accent. I do. I believe that sounded Glaswegian.
1: I believe, I don't know, but I know it was somewhere up north.
0: Yes, I think that was Glaswegian.
1: Vicky! Fucking hell, cock pictures galore!
0: Where do we start with that? So firstly, the look of the Prince Albert. Cece, have you ever experienced a Prince Albert?
1: No.
0: Been into contact with a...
1: pierced penis?
0: Yes.
1: No, I haven't, actually.
0: I like piercings.
1: Would you get your willy pierced? Have you got your willy pierced? Oh, you haven't. You got your willy pierced? No, you haven't. What are you doing? Why have your hands gone? It looks like you're going like that.
0: Sorry, I was just scratching. Sure. Yeah.
1: Have you really got your willy pierced? Oh, for fuck's sake. Okay, so I'm going to ask all the questions. So have you really?
0: No. I really like piercings on women. So I love nipple piercings on girls. And I love...
1: Yeah, I'll settle for that.
0: I love clip piercing. I love it. But for me, obviously I'm a bloke, the thought of having my dick pierced makes me shudder.
1: So it makes me shudder and I don't have a willy.
0: It makes me shudder. Yeah. But, it just makes me shudder. Just the thought of it.
1: I want to know, like, what's this guy done then? Has he just gone on Google and has he just been like typed in pierced penises? Oh, that'll do. That looks like a good one in his eyes. Screenshot, send it on.
0: What I don't understand more than anything is that she said he had his tongue pierced. Now, she was obviously kissing him, so he must have had his tongue pierced. And I think you're right. That generally, it's there are certain people that look like they might... Obviously, I'm covered in tattoos, so people would assume that maybe if I told them that I had my fucking dick pierced, they'd probably believe it because I'm covered in tattoos. whereas you're very classically good-looking and very well put together. I look like a tramp type thing. Do you know what I mean?
1: I've got tattoos.
0: Yeah, but do you...
1: I know, I get it.
0: But even you, if you said to me you had tattoos, I'd be like, really?
1: Yeah.
0: Do you know what I mean? So he obviously had a tongue piercing and whatever else. So what I don't understand is why he lied about having his dick pierced. I don't see what benefit that was. Unless, Vicky, you said to him that you love dick piercings, and then he thought, oh, fuck me, I haven't got my dick pierced, I'll just send her some... But if you never mentioned that, Vicky, why on earth would you send a picture of a dick that's pierced when yours isn't?
1: Also, I quite want to know about the moments. They go into the toilet.
0: That, by the way, Vicky, I fucking love.
1: Well, but the
0: we went to the toilet, it seemed like a great moment to have a look at the dick piercing. Vicky, I love you.
1: But like, he's clearly got a semi, right? And they're all fully erect. And there's something's about to happen. I would, that's obviously going to kill his get your words out. If you're stood there fully erect and a woman goes, actually, no, that's going to kill a bit of your confidence, right? And you're going to think, oh, what's wrong with my cock?
0: Well, it's not pissed like you told me it was.
1: Oh, God, no, not that.
0: But I think Vicky has every right to do. I just find it, if you are going to send dick pics, which, listen, I'll be honest with you guys, we've all been there. When I was younger, it may have been something that I have done. It's not advisable just because people get caught out sometimes. But why wouldn't you just send your own dick?
1: Well, maybe that's what I mean. Maybe his dick isn't as attractive. We talked about attractive willies. You know, maybe it wasn't as attractive as he'd hoped it to be.
0: But if you're hoping to see someone... And
1: clearly not. If she just walks away, it's not hard.
0: If you're hoping to see that person or again or whatever else, then you've got to say, because otherwise they're going to go, well, that's not your dick.
1: Well, I don't know if I'd question it. If I was already down there, I don't know if I'd go, oh, where's the piercing? Unless it was a real fetish of mine that I just love a dick piercing.
0: But if you was already down there then, and then you thought you wouldn't question it and you just think that's maybe dick. What about next day then, if you thought, look back at the pictures, well, that's not the dick.
1: Then I'd probably say like, oh, I noticed you didn't have your willy pierced this today and I was enjoying myself much, Lee. And yeah. I think it got weird when he actually had to block his number and he changed
0: three times.
1: That's all fucking weird. So yeah, something's like not quite right there. But I'm not sure if in the moment, unless I was studying it and I'd made it clear that it's a fetish.
0: You would fucking know it weren't pierced.
1: Well, I don't think I'd be like, oh, he hasn't got piercing in.
0: But I just find out I had the dick piercing conversation started because
1: it must have been quite a big thing for them, right?
0: Yeah, exactly. But that's the thing I don't get. If you told him that you like dick piercings and then he sent three pictures of dicks, three different dicks with piercings, I sort of get it.
1: Yeah.
0: Because then he's sort of going, oh, well, yeah, I've got a piercing too to keep you interested. If you never mentioned you like pierced dicks and he just sent three pierced when his isn't, why? Do you know what I mean?
1: For anyone that's just signed in now and has caught the end of what Pete just said, it is exactly what you think it is, by the way. So I'd go back 15 minutes or go to the top and listen in.
0: Welcome to the dating show sponsored by FUBAR. 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Talk about everything. This week we've had dogging and dick piercings. That is it from this week.
1: That's it.
0: On the dating show. Listen, you can send us some of your stories or ask some advice or whatever it may be. 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That's got little clips and it's got all the...
1: Follow us, chat to us, send us messages. We usually do a little poll as well, just to get some insight into you lot and what you like.
0: Yeah, we do all that sort of stuff.
1: We've got all of that.
0: We've got all of it, a little bit of everything. Thanks again to our partner, Happn. You can download Happn on the mobile app store. And genuinely, now is the best time for you to be doing that because, like I said, everything has opened up now. Get yourself back out there dating.
1: Get out there.
0: Get out there. You've got to be in it to win it. Fuck yeah.
1: Get out there.
0: Get out there.
1: Yeah.
0: Click.
1: Okay. Yeah.
0: And that's it. That's basically it from me and Cece this week.
1: That's it. I think we did good.
0: You always do good.
1: We do good.
0: I'll tell you who's good. You're good.
1: Fucking hell.
0: It's you, fucking hell. Do you know you're the best person I know?
1: Really?
0: You are.
1: Okay, well, I was going to do my circle of love for you.
0: Yeah, but what about you're the best person I know too, okay. Kate?
1: You're the best fucking person I know.
0: You're the best person I know.
1: No, you are.
0: No, you are.
1: No, you.
0: You are. Do you know what we are? We're in the circle.
1: We.
0: Of love. Goodbye.
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5: Hello and welcome to Screen Talk, show number 28. Yes, wow, who'd have thought we'd done 28 shows? We have a chock-a-block show today. This is a real sort of indie film treat today. We've got two sets of guests, which is a first on this show. We have Tom Meaton on, talking about his film The Ghoul, which is playing film festivals at the moment. And then another Tom, Kingsley, with his directing partner, Will Sharp, talking about their film. They'll be in a bit later as well. These are people that have made indie films with passion and love on no money and got them somehow magically out and seen by people, which is a really difficult thing to do. So we'll be chatting to them. But first, I have James Gill with me. Hello, James.
6: Hi, Dan. How are you?
5: I'm good, thanks. James, I saw a film last night. I saw I, Daniel Blake, which, by the way, listeners, I, Daniel Blake is out at the moment. We interviewed Dave Johns, the star of the film. So check out, subscribe to the podcast, rate it, please, because that helps. Dave Johns, it was a wonderful interview, so check that out. So, James, I saw I, Daniel Blake. Have you seen it?
6: No. Is it good?
5: Great.
6: Is it
5: end
6: awesome?
5: Of conversation.
6: Yeah, imagine that. Yeah. Thanks for listening, guys.
5: It is great. Do you know what? It's a really beautiful, very simple, small film. A lot of things occur to me with my cynical brain, but I really enjoyed it. The performances are amazing. They're so good. It's an important story in this day and age. But a couple of the things, and it's sad, it did move me, but a couple of the things that sort of occur to me is, one, you just don't see films about working class people anymore. Like, I can't remember the last time I saw a film about proper, like, real working class people with their struggles. Like, I'm sure they used to happen more, and they probably were by Ken Loach and still only by Ken Loach or Mike Lee, but it was like, oh, I haven't been in this world in a film for years. I can't remember.
6: Which ones would you pick out of recent years?
5: I mean
6: Dead Man's Shoes, and that's not about working class. It's still set in that world though, isn't it?
5: I guess so, but it's such a sort of, in a way, genre film.
6: Yeah, sure.
5: It was just strange. The other thing I thought, and I'm saying this as a fan of the film, I enjoyed the film a lot, but it has the most simple, small story that all I could think was, imagine someone trying to pitch this to a Hollywood studio. They go, right, okay, guys, we're looking for $50 million. It's a film where a guy's trying to sign on.
6: And that's it. Imagine that, Warner Brothers.
5: And what else? But that's pretty much it. He's trying to get job seekers around.
6: Can we get a franchise out of it? No.
5: But I'm being glib and sarcastic. I urge people to see it just because I think it really does shed light on an issue that people think people who are claiming benefits are a certain type, and I think it's important to see how genuinely people are living.
6: Now, I say this as a man who is guilty of banging the working class drum, because I am working class, as my wife likes to tell me. Not anymore, you're not. But nevertheless, I as I tell her, yes, I am. Why are then? Now, I have a theory as to why there may be a lack of working class films, and it's unpleasant though.
5: Go on.
6: It's the theory that filmmakers assuming that working class people will not be able to afford to go to the cinema, therefore, why on earth would they make stories aimed at the working class?
5: I mean, maybe.
6: I mean, that is heartbreaking.
5: That is heartbreaking.
6: The case.
5: I don't know. I think.
6: Did you see Kathy Burke's tweet today?
5: No.
6: Check it out. She's a very famous English actress. If this is, I mean, I have to say that this is alleged and on Twitter, but it is Kathy Burke's Twitter account. A very famous English actress, pre-Twitter, said that not pretty working class actors and actresses had it easier because it was easier for them to maybe perhaps relate to the public or appear popular. And Kathy Burke, because this is pre-Twitter, she wrote in a letter saying, shut up, you stupid, and then a word that we must not say. So what Kathy done was she'd taken a photo or been given a screen grab of this magazine from back in the day, and she'd tweeted it as if to say, this is what we had to do before Twitter. And her point being that it is actually really tough for working class actors.
5: Yeah.
6: Stephen Graham has said the same thing about working class actors.
5: A lot of people, certainly the older generation, who were afforded grants and, you know, moved to London to go to drama school and could afford the rent in London, say the same. It's like, how do you afford to pursue a vocation that costs so much money and you end up in so much debt, and how do you live in near the...
6: It's not possible. So comedians I know who can't afford to leave the day job, they say that they miss out on audition. Comedians who are actors, I should say, rather than straight stand-ups, but they cannot afford to take days off to go to auditions. And it's the exact same thing if you're any actor, I suppose, isn't it? You know, if you can't afford to not go to work or can't afford to not do a shift that day, you're screwed, aren't you? Whereas if you are from a, let's be honest, a well-off family, and your mum and dad are essentially bankrolling your acting dream, then you're free to go to every audition every day. I mean, that unfortunately, that is what it comes down to, isn't it?
5: And
6: it's brutal.
5: Anyway, let's...
6: No, but there's got to be... Come on, we've got to end on a positive...
5: There's
6: got to be a message of hope there.
5: Look, I think... I've always believed that things are Cycula? Is that the right word?
6: Let's go with it.
5: Cyclula.
6: It should be Cycula.
5: Things happen in cycles, and fashion and
6: good save.
5: Fashion's trends and things come back. You know, soon people will be wearing bootcut jeans again.
6: But how can this come back though?
5: I don't know. I feel like at some point maybe people will be sick of, and I'm not disrespecting
6: these actors,
5: because
6: those
5: like
6: guys are great. The Eatons, Eaton, we love them all. Yeah. They have posh names and posh faces. Well done.
5: Yeah,
6: but I do have a soft spot for the working class actors, and probably either you and I have said in private, the fact that Jack O'Connell is probably the only one who springs to mind suggests there's, all right, there might be more, but it suggests there's not that many young up and coming working class actors and actresses.
5: I just don't want to be negative. I want to believe that maybe a film or something will happen that makes everyone go, oh, we're really into this now, and then,
6: you know what the only way would be is for the lottery to do what they've done for our athletes, to do the same for our actors.
5: There you go. We should champion this.
6: Stop it.
5: Didn't they used to? I thought they did, and then it got pulled a couple of years ago by the damn Tories.
6: Tell you what,
5: this is getting very political.
6: If we've had our athletes, and I love sport, I was a sports writer for 10 years, our athletes, you've had a great run. How's the
5: good pun?
6: Sorry, not intended.

0: Doctor Strange. Yeah.
1: But he's got to do it in his Derby accent.
2: All right.
1: That'll do.
2: Yeah. Okay. So let's discuss some news that you've got to share with us.
1: Well, happy news in that Mike Banning is back. If you don't know who Mike Banning is, you've probably...
2: I've said it before. I'm sure he's a character from EastEnders. I'm sure he is. Isn't there a Banning, a Mike Banning? Is it not?
1: Is it
2: Mike?
1: Branning? Is it Mike Branning?
2: Branning. There you go.
1: I hope that's where they got the inspiration from. So Gerard Butler has a lot of fun as Mike Banning. And those movies are, I mean, they are very silly. And I personally, I have a lot of time for very silly action movies.
2: And it's they're doing a third
1: Fallen movie. I mean,
2: I didn't know the second one was successful enough for them to want that.
1: It made something like $200 million in the US alone.
2: Wow.
1: So it did, I think globally it may have been more successful than the first one. Bear in mind, the first one saw off the White House you know, the big budget Tatum movie. So we were chatting briefly before the show. Gerard Butler is a man who is not without charisma and talent and likability. Mm-hmm. I do wonder if he thought that his career would go down this way, because there's a lot of love for, and I say this with love for Gerard Butler, there's a lot of love for the guy, but I bet when 300 came out, he wouldn't believe that his most successful recent movies would be with this Mike Banning character. But that's it's a bit like Liam Neeson. When he was making Schindler's List, he never thought that, you know, 20, 30 years on, he'd be kicking people in the throat as a way of making money.
2: I don't think anyone...
1: could have guessed that.
2: I don't think he still knows that he's doing those films.
1: No. He still thinks the Oscar's on its way. I wasn't nominated for Taken 3. Oh, Jesus Christ.
2: So that's coming back.
1: I mean, those films,
2: It's called Angel Has Fallen, right?
1: Angel Has Fallen.
2: So they've gone even more specific, and it's set in
1: Heaven.
2: Oh, right.
1: Imagine that. That would be amazing. He dies at the start.
2: Okay, that works.
1: Sorry, I'm laughing hysterically at my own joke. So they fall into the category. I know they're Republican movies, aren't they, really, those kinds of films? In the same way that Home Alone is a very Republican movie. You know, one
2: How
1: person.
2: So?
1: Well, it's Home Alone is...
2: Donald Trump is in one of the Home Alones.
1: Well, there you go. It doesn't get more Republican than that. A man defending his home by any means necessary.
2: Okay.
1: I mean, when you rewatch those movies now, I mean, you've got to... I mean, all those burglars are doing it. I mean, I'm not saying that burgling is good, but the shooing they take is surely disproportionate to the crime. Let them have a couple of stockings. They don't deserve scarring for life.
2: You do also have to question how stupid they are to keep coming back for more. But, you know...
1: I tell you what, when I rewatch them, part of me is rooting for the burglars.
2: Yeah. Well, come on. Great actors.
1: Both great.
2: Yeah.
1: Pesci, another one who I'm sure when he was making Raging Bull never thought I'll be playing a burglar.
2: By all accounts, he's a bit of an odd character, isn't he, in real life?
1: So we were going to talk about Westworld. Have you caught up with it yet?
2: I haven't caught up with it. I think I've done three episodes.
1: What do you think?
2: Look, I do love it. I obviously love it enough to keep watching. It's beautiful. It's got interesting themes and stuff. I just don't know what's going on. I'm like, you know, do you have to be quite this cryptic and slow with your information? I guess what I'm really saying is, for something that is as expensive as it is, as gorgeous as it is, that has the Wild West as its main playground, it could be a little bit more fun.
1: God, whereas I think it's absolutely glorious.
2: Do you?
1: I can't believe how good it is. I cannot wait for the new episode to start. Okay. It's like that. I'm absolutely hooked.
2: Has something happened in episode 4 that I've yet to...
1: Not really. not really.
2: Okay.
1: I won't spoil it, but...
2: But mind you, right, I had the... you know,
1: it backs up what you've said.
2: Mad Men is one of my all-time favourite shows, and I know a lot of people have a problem with the fact that it feels very slow and subtle and not always that tons of things are going on. But I love that about it. So really, I shouldn't be too critical of that with this.
1: Well, if you love Mad Men, have you seen Halt and Catch Fire?
2: No, I don't even know what this is.
1: Oh, my God.
2: What the hell?
1: Strap in. Mate, David Trent, the comedian, recommended Halt and Catch... We exchange recommendations via the medium of text. He goes, Halt and Catch Fire. So I've started watching it. I'm on episode 5. of season one. There are three seasons to get through. The reason why you've not heard of it is because it's on Amazon Prime. So that's not a diss of Amazon Prime. That's
2: no,
1: just
2: got,
1: a fact.
2: I've
1: that,
2: got Amazon Prime.
1: Oh, mate, yeah. Then you, my friend, are in luck.
2: Okay.
1: It's

0: It's being hailed as the new Mad Men set in the 80s. Mad Men meets Silicon Valley.
1: I've got to watch this.
0: So it's all about, tell me what it is. It's all about IBM and computers, and it's fantastic.
1: I love it.
0: Lee Pace is in it.
1: Yeah,
0: the baddie from Guardians.
1: Yeah.
0: And he's terrific. And Scoot McNairy.
1: Oh, we love Scoot. Oh, mate, if only for his name.
0: Scoot McNairy's got a great name, hasn't he?
1: A great name. I bet his real name is Paul Smith. Have you watched The Missing on BBC One?
0: No. Is it good?
1: It's very good.
0: Really?
1: And I'm not just saying this because I know the writers. The writers had a history of writing comedies.
0: So what did they write?
1: They'd written a show, Roman's Empire. They'd written a bunch of pilots. And I think it's fair to say that they hadn't quite had a comedy land and, you know, be a hit.
0: And this has been a hit, hasn't it?
1: And then they write The Missing. They switch to drama. I think one of the brothers had written a bit of drama before, and they absolutely knock it out of the park.
0: Oh,
1: the first series was a massive, massive hit. It's so well written. This series feels like it could be, I've seen the first two episodes, it feels like it could be even stronger than the first. They've now got dramas coming out of all fours. What? I don't know what that means. And they also execed Fleabag, which is the obviously one of the most.
0: They're on fire.
1: So they're on fire.
0: Have you had them on here?
1: They're missing. I want to get them on, but they're so bloody busy.
0: What
1: else you got?
0: Muppet Babies. Now, if you're of a certain age,
1: just out of the blue.
0: Muppet Babies. Now, I'm a 38 year old man, and so when I was growing up in the 80s.
1: I adored Muppet Babies as a kid. So what, they're bringing it back?
0: They're bringing it
1: as
0: back.
1: As an animation?
0: Yeah, but like CGI. It looks gorgeous.
1: Does it?
0: It really
1: what?
0: Does.
1: They've made it already?
0: Well, there's like...
1: How have you seen this?
0: There's like early stuff is out there. I don't know if full episodes have been released yet.
1: Okay.
0: But as a...
1: Is it going to be a box set binge kind of show?
0: wait till my daughter's gone to sleep. Well, as a man with a 16-month-old baby, I look forward to watching that with her.
1: I suppose now you're entering
0: and singing
1: a...
0: along with
1: you're
0: her.
1: Like, you're sort of filing through and trying to find the kids' shows that
0: I
1: can
0: watch
1: get
0: as well.
1: Something out of, yeah.
0: Hey Dougie.
1: Yeah.
0: That is a joyous show. Alexander Armstrong does the voice.
1: Right.
0: That's a fantastic show.
1: Okay, well,
0: Hey Dougie.
1: Maybe we need to dedicate a 10-minute section next week to...
0: Some of the kids' programmes out there are fantastic. They're really good. So Muppet Babies, who are your favourites? I love the fact that it fused...
1: Gonzo was wonderful. Always my favourite.
0: Fozzie was always my favourite.
1: Yeah, I liked Fozzie, but Gonzo... There was something about Gonzo.
0: But the fact that Muppet Babies fused Spielbergian references in there as well.
1: Yeah.
0: It was an...
1: I don't actually remember a single, like, line or episode or...
0: Well, so they were in a nursery, but then you didn't know what was real. It was all about their imagination.
1: What else you got, James?
0: But, so we've been very positive and happy, but in slightly sadder news, Tim Miller, the director of... That's my sad voice. Tim Miller, the director of Deadpool, has departed Deadpool 2 over the old chestnut of creative differences.
1: That old chestnut. Yeah.
0: So Den of Geek, which is a... I don't work for Den of Geek, but I think I can still say that I think it's wonderful.
1: Yeah.
0: They've done a story this morning, a bit of an update, and, you know, we have to be careful, and they were very careful to say it's just sources at this stage, but allegedly, you can tell my journalistic background because I never want to get sued, but allegedly, Ryan Reynolds, the writers and Fox all wanted to stick to a budget that was more in keeping with not just the first movie, but the Deadpool ethos in general, whereas allegedly, Tim Miller wanted to go quite literally all guns blazing and have this super high budget movie that, again, allegedly it wasn't felt was not a Deadpool movie.
1: I know I actually have some information on this project, but I'm not going to mention it on the airwaves.
0: Ooh.
1: I'll tell you afterwards.
0: I never like wrapping up the show, but now I can't wait to hear what it is.
1: Well, James, thank you so much for coming in again.
0: Always a pleasure. Did we maintain it? Did it end our best ever show?
1: I don't...
0: Oh, no.
1: I'm not sure. I didn't enjoy the second half quite as much as the first half. I'm sorry. I'm just being honest.
0: Oh, that burns.
1: No, it was every minute was to savour. So I'm sure we'll see you next week.
0: Oh, can I do a plug?
1: Of course you can, yeah.
0: Always Be Comedy is a comedy night that I run every Thursday. alwaysbecomedy.com.
1: short and simple. I like it. And I can vouch that it's one of the best comedy nights in the country.
0: The best.
1: James, thanks very much.
0: Thank you, my friend.
1: I'm going to play us a little song, and then we're going to be chatting to the lovely Tom Meaton about his film The Ghoul. Here's a song from that was used in Cameron Crowe's Almost Famous by Cat Stevens, who's one of my all-time faves. This is The Wind.

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2: So joining me now are the writing-directing duo Tom Kingsley and Will Sharp, who are here to talk about their new film, The Darkest Universe. This is the follow-up to their debut feature. It was your debut, wasn't it? Well, yeah, I'm just I suddenly had a moment of doubt there. Your debut feature, Black Pond. We've had Will on as a guest before, talking about his Channel 4 show Flowers, which I understand has been recommissioned?
3: Yeah, it has.
2: Yeah, congratulations.
3: Thank you very much. So
2: I guess my first question is to you, Tom. How annoying is it when your creative partner goes off and makes his own show?
4: I mean,
2: be honest.
4: Well, I mean, in some ways, you can't go over the fact that it is a little annoying. But
2: what, you're not available for 4 months.
4: No, but on the whole, it's amazing, and I mean, it's a great show. I'm very pleased for Will. I should also pick you up as well. Like, we're a directing duo, but Will writes the scripts as well, so it made sense that he would write his own thing.
2: There you go. Thank you for correcting me.
4: And I will continue to fact check.
2: If you could. I mean, the U.S. election and everything has brought a whole new fact checking phenomenon to every element of the media.
4: It's true.
2: Even podcasts, which you still, Tom, haven't got your head around, is a audio only. Well, I say there are cameras here for our GIFs or GIFs, as our producer told us before the show. I mean, joking aside, you work together and apart. What is the difference? Like, so you direct some, and congratulations, by the way, not only for getting recommissioned, Will, for Flowers, but also for getting a show that is surprised me it got commissioned in the first place, right, just in terms of how kind of offbeat it is, and we live in a quite risk averse time.
4: Sure.
2: But it must have done pretty well for it to get another series.
3: I think it's like I've got to sort of thank the commissioners, really.
2: Yeah.
3: Phil Clark and Neris Evans at Channel 4, A, for commissioning it in the first place, and B, for, you know, fighting to get it recommissioned. I guess it's easy for someone to sort of write a weird project, because it can always just be rejected. But it's sort of more courageous to actually get it made,
2: yeah,
3: in a way, I guess.
2: Well, it's brilliant. I can't wait to see I love the first series, so I can't wait to see the second one. So you direct by yourself, and then so how do you mentally prepare for when you're then directing with Tom? Who, by the way, Tom, you also direct on your own as well. Like, what do you get out of sharing the glory? What's the...
4: Well, it's partly to do with the actual production process, because on the two films that we've done together, they're below low budget. Micro budget. They're less than micro budget.
2: No one gets... Everyone pays to be in it. Is it almost that kind of thing?
4: Yeah, it's a pyramid scheme. And we've done very well out of that. The money's in films. There's no money in films.
3: Is it Lawrence of Arabia where one of the ADs, they needed a massive crowd scene and they didn't have any money left, so he put a sign up saying you can pay to be an extra in this movie, and then they got loads of people because suddenly they're like, we could be in a movie?
2: That's amazing.
3: Yeah.
2: And you can see it on screen.
4: Well, that's kind of Kickstarter in a way, maybe.
2: They were doing it. They were so ahead of the time, weren't they?
3: It might not be the right film, but I've heard it as an
2: apocryphal. But we'll fact check it.
3: Again, please fact check it.
4: Basically, having the two of us together on a super low budget film is really helpful. Because basically, I just don't think we could do this level of filmmaking alone, because we have a crew of two, and between the two of us, we're just doing all the jobs. Not all the jobs. We've got an amazing DOP. We've got a great, sound team and stuff. But you know.
3: We do a lot of cooking, picking people up from stations.
2: Yeah. Amazing.
3: Making spreadsheets.
2: I suppose you could save a bit of time as well with giving, after a take, and there's, say, four cast, you go, right, you give notes to those two, I'll give notes to those two, go. And then you've cut half, 50% of the time of note giving.
3: Yeah. Anyway.
4: Well, you say that, although actually, I guess, we do want to, try and make sure that each of us is totally happy. So, in some ways, for time, I think it actually might double the amount of time. But the one thing we do have is time on these films. Like, you know, this film, The Darkest Universe, took us about 3 years to make, and we could work on and off. We could kind of stop the project for a while, go away and think about it. So
2: go and make some money somewhere else.
4: Yeah. That's.
2: But what do you have to change mentally to be collaborative, rather than, especially if you've got experience going, I'm the leader of this project, Is there ever any conflict? Like,
3: sure, not, yeah. Especially
2: yeah.
3: in the
2: yeah, both answers there.
3: Especially in the edit, you know, yeah. like because the possibilities are infinite. So that's where we tend to have our kind of longest theoretical discussions, mm-hmm. philosophical conversations about what the film should be. And normally the conversation ceases to be productive where we sort of start to stray into grounds of like, what is film? Things like that. Then we're like, actually, maybe we're not talking about the edit anymore. But I think it started because we made a short film together and we met at university and collaborated there. And Tom was working as a runner at a company called Blink, and I was working as an actor in Casualty. And so we were both sort of
2: employed
3: and in the, you know, and working in the industry, but sort of wanted to make something that was our own that we could. And we were the two sort of our various creative friends seemed to be the ones who were mad enough, for example, to go to Japan for a week and to visit my family and also make a short film at the same time. And that spirit sort of carried on into Black Pond. And I think what Tom's saying is right, that as well as just like the practical reasons why it helps to have two of you, also just kind of psychologically,
2: yeah.
3: because you feel absolutely insane mm-hmm. when you're making a film for as little money as we have. A lot of us, and you're putting so much time and energy into it to the detriment of many other aspects of your life, you sort of think, is this just stupid? And if there are two of you, then you can sort of take turns to be the person who
2: has
3: the stretch to carry
2: on. I imagine you have moments where you just suddenly lose a bit of faith in, not necessarily the material, but like just, oh God, can we actually achieve this? And then having someone else is just helpful in that respect. Tell us what the film is about. If you can.
4: Yeah, sure. It's about a guy plays by Will, called Zach. He's quite a stressed, highly strung banker, and he's looking for his younger sister, Alice, who's gone missing on a canal boat. And the police have found no evidence for where she might be, and he starts this quite inept video blog to try and get her, to try and find her.
2: Presumably she's gone missing on a, where the canal boat's gone missing. She's not missing, because you'd find her quite quickly if she was on a canal boat.
4: She's like normal size, the boat's normal size, But that would be quite fun, the haunted house sort of version.
2: Yeah, that would be. And how do you come up with these kinds of ideas? Because this isn't a criticism, this is a good thing. They're not, you know, like always mainstreamy kind of in tone, I guess.
3: Sure.
2: Do you think, I just want to make something that's, you know, really, do you think too much like maybe about what stories you want to tell, or do you just write what you feel in the moment? Or,
3: well, originally The Darkest Universe is based on a script that Tierney Ghosh brought to us, and so she plays Alice, my sister, mm-hmm. the girl who goes missing, and we developed it with her, and over time it started to evolve, and even we shot it in kind of, I guess, mainly three blocks, I'd say, over the course of the 3 years, and each time we'd look back at what we had. And again, I guess partly because of the resources and partly because of mistakes we were making, some of the scenes we'd be really happy with and other scenes were just not quite playing how we wanted them to. And so the story sort of genuinely sort of evolved over time, and the tone did as well. So one of the things that we got from the initial batch of rushes was that the footage of the canals was really kind of atmospheric and felt quite dark and mysterious, which isn't really what we thought the film was going to be. We thought it was going to be a bit lighter than that, but it was we were so excited by that, mm-hmm. Kind of mutually, that we sort of started to build the story in a slightly darker direction.
2: So how close to filming or during filming? And
3: that would have been after the first block of filming.
2: Wow, that's quite a you've got to have quite a flexibility to sort of go, to be able to go, do you know what, actually, we're already in the filming process, but let's maybe change, you know, go in a slightly different direction.
4: Yeah, well, that's sort of a technique that we've tried to pursue, because filmmaking is like the most expensive form of art, really. So you can be quite constrained, because normally when you make a film, you write the script, lock the script, you shoot that, and you're like, there we go, and you put it out. But like in something like theatre, like, you preview it to an audience, you'll kind of rewrite it, you'll workshop it. It's constantly evolving up until, like, you know, the final show. And we kind of, like, when you don't have much money, then you're not paying out very much money, so you do kind of have that flexibility. So
2: you've not got people looking over your shoulder going, how are you spending our money?
4: Yeah. It was.
2: But that's a good point about theatre, I guess. I've not thought about that, is you are allowed to change it.
4: Yeah.
2: You know, you're not like, well, that's it, and now we have to do it absolutely beat for beat, you know, second by second, the same delivery. In fact, it's encouraged, isn't it? So
3: I
2: why...
3: think so,
2: Maybe we should like have films where you re-edit them every year and re-release them again. And
4: that would be really
2: Will's dying in the corner there.
3: Sorry.
4: That would be really interesting, actually.
2: It's the sort of thing maybe Soderbergh might do his bigger projects.
4: He's so fast at editing. amazing. We did find, though, actually, like, just in talking about editing, like, cause we spent a long time shooting and editing and shooting again and then editing again. And... one of our best bits of editing was when we just thought we'd finished the film and like left it alone for 3 months and was just like just tried to do other things, and then like we both like watched it separately and we both just had like quite clear ideas, like, oh no, obviously we need to shuffle these scenes around and like we can make this so much more simpler. And there was no, at that stage it was quite straightforward, like editing does become quite hard when you're in the like bogged
2: the
4: down
2: wood,
4: in it.
2: Yeah, the wood for the trees is a disaster. I mean, you know, you have comedic beats and elements and stuff to yours, and I think that's always one of the hardest things is, why did I find this funny 6 months ago?
3: Yeah, definitely.
2: Because
3: at
2: the moment it's not making me laugh at all.
3: Like,
2: how to keep the faith of the idea you had so long ago is one of the hardest things I find.
3: Yeah, that is really hard.
2: And no audience to play it off.
3: Yeah,
2: you know?
3: And it's weird, like the first time we screened the film we had forgotten that a lot of the lines and beats were funny, and that's why we'd kept them.
2: Yeah,
3: and then sort of people laugh, and you're like, oh yeah,
2: that's funny. Yeah. Nothing worse than when people find the funniest bit that was an accident, and you're like, oh god, the thing I worked so hard on got nothing, and then this weird sort of ad lib seems to be.
3: That's always
2: flowing.
3: The way.
2: Yeah.
4: And you can take credit for it. So
2: if Will's doing a majority of the writing, and you come on board as the co-director. How does it work when you go, not sure this bit of the script is working, or is it a quite open dialogue?
3: That part of it is pretty smooth normally. Yeah. I think we tend to have pretty similar ideas about what's exciting and how ambitious it should or shouldn't be, and what is maybe we do sometimes try or maybe arguably like over try to steer clear of stuff that we feel is familiar from somewhere, even if it's from something that we like, we might be like, oh, it's a bit.
2: But considering
3: like
2: how
3: that,
2: much has come before,
3: made.
2: That must be, you're setting yourself an incredibly high. Yeah. But
3: and on this one as well, I mean, I co-wrote it with Tierney, so me and Tierney would meet a few times and we'd be right, and then we'd send it to Tom and then we'd meet as a three, and it's pretty fluid kind of process.
2: Yeah. Okay, so when Will was here before, he picked we get our guest to pick a guilty pleasure. You picked The Land Before Time. You said to me just before we recorded that I gave you grief about that. Like
3: you seemed annoyed that I picked that. You were like, that's not a good, that's cheating.
2: I'm sure I'm not annoyed. Well, look, Tom, I hate to say this, Will, but Tom has picked I think something that fits so perfectly into what is a guilty pleasure. And also music to my ears, because we always on this show talk about the underrated Kevin Costner. why don't you tell everyone what you've picked, Tom?
4: Well, I've picked Waterworld as my guilty pleasure film. There were the other contenders, but it's you know what? I genuinely enjoy watching the film, and I also appreciate this. It's not good in some ways.
2: There's a lot wrong with it. Everyone seemingly being able to smoke cigarettes in the middle of the ocean is something I've always found confusing.
4: But it's an artistic choice.
2: Yeah, I guess so.
4: I don't know.
2: I think it was at the tail end of a period when smoking in movies was cool. And they were really just going, we may never get an opportunity again. Let's do it. What do you like about it? Like, what is the enjoyment you get from it?
4: I'd say actually my favourite bits are like the quiet bits. I'd say like for a massive blockbuster, which is kind of like Mad Max on the ocean, and it's quite silly. There's quite a lot of time just like being on the sea in this world that literally like the entire world has flooded. And that is such a crazy image to get your head around.
2: Yeah.
4: And you know, they kind of swim down to the bottom of the ocean. You see these cities which are like, you know, like completely swamped with water, and it opens with an image of Kevin Costner like drinking his own piss. Like
3: that's what I remember.
4: It is quite. I mean, that is the best bit. Isn't it? Yeah.
2: My favourite bit is when he's in the cage and it's going under that sort of gloopy liquid, and he's about to drown, and she runs over and says, "Will you help me?" And he's just got his mouth above like liquid level, and he sort of says in a really dry way, "Okay." that's the bit I always remember. But it's a film that I think marks its era in that I don't think anyone would ever make a film on water with that level of actual practical sets.
4: Yeah, no, absolutely not. And, you know, like one of the things people talk about is that it, you know, lost all some money. The sets sunk, I think, several times. Disaster. But it's incredible that they built that. Like, I do think of it kind of like a weird art film in that, like, they really bothered to make these incredible costumes and boat. Like, they designed new boats and stuff. And that doesn't happen at all now. It would just be done in CGI. And
2: it was 170 million, the budget, at the time. And that's 22 years ago.
4: Mm. Okay.
2: So if... I don't know what that is. Do we have an inflation calculator? I don't know. But that's amazing, isn't it? Like, where does... Well, we know where that money went. It went on the set sinking. I think it's... what is... Just so to give people a bit of context, because I think it's unfair sometimes to say give us a guilty pleasure and then the listeners go, "Oh, he's got terrible taste in films." What are some of your films that are like your kind of ultimate favourite? So this is such a hard question, but do you have like a top three or something?
4: Yeah. No, definitely. I mean, well, we were talking about Lawrence of Arabia earlier. That's that's just
2: not as good as Water's World, but
4: Water's World much more dry. You know, love that. I mean, really love Coen Brothers films. Been thinking a lot about horror films recently. The like The Innocents
2: with
4: Deborah Kerr. That is, that's like from the 60s. Okay. It's a really wonderful Henry James adaptation. That's really
2: the Coen brothers, and you know, there is a obviously a bit of a connection in terms of a duo directors.
4: We're brothers,
2: and your brothers, clearly. But the I was looking at their entire sort of canon of work, and I'm like, it is. I mean, yeah, there's one or two stinkers in there, but what an amazing run of. I mean, it's just phenomenal, isn't it? It's they're one of the few directors where I would happily watch every film they've made again. Even the ones I didn't like.
4: Yeah.
2: Which was mostly burn after reading, I think.
4: Really? I think I can see why, but I do think it's... I'd watch it again.
2: Would you? Yeah, I would watch it again.
4: Yeah, well,
2: but I didn't like it at the time, but...
3: I like the bit where Brad Pitt is acting suspiciously in the car. He's, like, pulling a suspicious face.
2: Yeah.
3: I remember liking them.
2: The film I like of theirs that's got a bit of a kick in was Intolerable Cruelty.
3: I haven't seen that one.
2: I enjoyed it. It's sort of screwball comedy, kind of.
4: I think that's my burn after reading. I need to see it again to appreciate it, because I didn't ask.
2: Maybe we should get together watch each other's least favourite Coen Brothers film together. Okay,
4: cool.
2: It's a date. Okay, brilliant. Well, look, thank you so much. When can people see your film and where?
3: It comes out on the 4th of November.
2: Okay.
3: So they can...
2: next week.
3: TheDarkestUniverse.com. There's a list of all the screenings. There's a few regional screenings, the Cube in Bristol, Sheffield, Manchester a bit later on, and also there's a...
4: Glasgow,
3: indeed.
2: Great.
3: There's a fair few screenings in London as well.
2: And who else? Name some of the cast as well in the...
3: So Tierney Gosh, who I co-wrote it with, Joe Thomas from The Inbetweeners, he plays Toby, Alice's boyfriend, who also goes missing.
2: Okay.
3: Sophia DiMartino, who was Amy in Flowers, she's in it. Some cameos from the likes of Simon Bird, also from The Inbetweeners, and Johnny Sweet.
4: Jamie Dimitriou
3: is in there.
2: Great.
4: You name it, we got some of them. also I should say that it's online as well from the 4th of November, so you can watch it on your favourite platforms.
2: Excellent. Well, good luck with it. I hope it goes brilliantly, and I can't wait to see it myself. This is a very tenuous link. We're going to play a piece of music. The link is Costner, but this is a piece of music I adore from the film The Untouchables, and it's, I think, the sort of main theme by Ennio Morricone. And it goes a little something like this.

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1: Now, my next guest sitting opposite me is an old friend of mine, very old friend. He, yeah, you'll recognise him from his many, many appearances in British TV comedies, including Saxondale, The Mighty Boosh, Noel Fielding's comedy, luxury comedy, I should say, Star Stories, and of course, probably most notably, How Not to Live Your Life.
2: What was that show?
1: Exactly.
2: I've done a lot, I can't remember them all.
1: Yeah, I mean, it was something in the late noughties, I think you did. Tom, I'm... also, a writer, a comedian, part of the double act Aurum and Meaton. He is here to talk about a new film he's starring in, co-produced. It's called The Ghoul, written and directed by Gareth Tunley. It premiered at the London Film Festival a couple of weeks ago and has a screening coming up in Manchester this Sunday. Where is it, Tom?
2: It's at a cinema called Home in Manchester, which is supposed to be amazing, and it's at 6 p.m. on Sunday.
1: On this Sunday.
2: And it's part of a Film 4 sort of backed thing called Film Fear. Mm-hmm. Where a lot of Film 4 itself is getting converted into sort of lots of doing horror films and things like that through Halloween, and they're also doing these screenings, which included Prevenge as well, which is Alice Lowe's.
1: Mm-hmm. Who was our guest last week?
2: Was she now?
1: She was now, yeah.
2: I'm in that as well.
1: Yeah. Of course, yeah. So do you... are the tickets still available for the screening on Sunday?
2: I'm sure there are.
1: How did it go on at the film festival?
2: It was amazing.
1: Was it?
2: Yeah, it was absolutely incredible. We had this lovely weekend. We had a Friday world premiere of The Ghoul, and then we went up to Nottingham at a festival called Mayhem Festival, which is for sort of cult, again, a bit horror-y films, and then we were back and we had another screening at London Film Festival. They were all absolutely brilliant. It was very exciting.
1: Great.
2: Because we're quite a small film.
1: Yeah.
2: So it was all very exciting.
1: It's just nice to actually see it with audiences and
2: absolutely,
1: on
2: a big screen. Yeah, big audiences. And,
1: great.
2: And big audiences.
1: Can you describe the film?
2: No.
1: No. No one can. That's the problem.
2: Impossible.
1: I've seen the film and I know it must be quite a difficult film to talk about.
2: Well, I tell you, I can do my sort of... I've had a bit of practice at this over the past couple of weeks.
1: But well, I asked Alice to do her PR version of Prevenge and her just two mates talking, and why don't I give you that that task as well?
2: All right.
1: The PR version, go.
2: I'm not sure that's the PR version. Very good. Anyway, the PR version is... on the surface, the film is about a detective investigating a strange double murder. He then has to go undercover to investigate the main suspect, and he goes undercover with a therapist, a psychotherapist, and the film begins to unravel as his therapy sessions continue.
1: Mm-hmm. And now the just you and me chatting version.
2: It's madness. I mean, it's actually
1: About
2: madness.
1: It reminded me of the kind of psychological thrillers that don't get made as much these days. Like Jacob's Ladder was one that I thought a lot about. Which,
2: it's true.
1: Well, I'm about to contradict myself. They are. I've heard they're talking about remaking it, weirdly.
2: Are they?
1: Yeah.
2: Okay.
1: Which is a bit annoying. But that kind of... the kind of film where you really, there is a chunk of it where you really are like, I don't fucking know
2: what
1: where this is,
2: on.
1: Like, you know.
2: Yeah.
1: But in a good way, not in a sort of like, I don't care
2: anymore. I think it's a fine balancing act, and Gareth Tunley wrote it and directed it. I helped produce it, and I mean it. That's my PR bit. Oh, sorry, we're mates.
1: Yeah.
2: I often forget that.
1: You're very funny. See, he's a comedian.
2: I still got it.
1: Yeah.
2: Yes, it's a fine line, I think, with a lot of these films, of sort of giving the audience enough information so they don't get totally frustrated, but trying to keep it a bit of a mystery. And I think... and hope that Gareth has got that spot on with this, because it is quite it's enthralling, it draws you in, you don't... it shifts around.
1: It shits around
2: about shitting.
1: That's why it's so confusing.
2: Exactly.
1: How did you gauge that, like, in terms of, because obviously you haven't got the money to do lots of test screenings and things.
2: Having said that, we
1: you did lots of test screenings.
2: Well, we did. Yeah,
1: did
2: we
1: you?
2: Did in a way. I mean, not actually, you know, not officially Hollywood style test screenings with
1: like
2: an audience
1: questions afterwards.
2: And a form and people who are getting paid off the street and things like that. But with trusted friends.
1: Yeah.
2: Because Gareth, you know, he edited it himself. Rob Hill, brilliant editor who did a lot of Ben Wheatley stuff, did a first pass on the film edit. And then Gareth basically did a lot of the hard work of it. And so he would get various friends to come and see different edits at different points. And of course, we have we had Ben Wheatley as well, who was himself an exec on it, and he gave us some great notes quite early on.
1: And,
2: in the edit.
1: And so you, from very early on, were always aware of like where that line is before it becomes too confusing or too...
2: Yeah.
1: Was there a line, if you pulled it back the other way, where it became too almost telling people what's going on?
2: Well, we did, because we were so low budget, we didn't actually have that as an edit option, because you didn't actually, you know, it wasn't as though we went, oh, we'll hold that information back because we've got that in the can. But I think there was definitely a case of...
1: Are you saying that you forgot to shoot exposition?
2: That's why it's mysterious. Yeah. The whole reel was lost.
1: How did this come about? And was it originally Gareth's idea?
2: Gareth's idea.
1: Did he always want you to play the lead character?
2: I don't know. I've never asked him that.
1: Didn't audition?
2: I didn't audition.
1: Okay.
2: Thank Christ. I mean, as an actor yourself, or ex-actor, maybe?
1: Well, both are questionable.
2: I mean, auditioning really, really sucks. Look, some people like it, weirdly, and they've got skills at it, and I certainly
1: have. Mental.
2: So anything where people ask me to do something without an audition, I don't even ask them what it is. I just say yes. Not that there's a case for this, because Gareth has a low budget. He asked me simultaneously to be in it, the lead, and to help produce it, as a kind of like, you can be a lead, but you've got to help me make this.
1: It was like the worst compliment in the world, isn't it? I really want you to be my lead, as long as you produce it.
2: Yeah. But it's taken us a long time, because of our budget restrictions, it's taken us a long time to do. But I helped him with things like casting, which meant casting all our friends. Mm-hmm.
1: Why don't you name some people?
2: So we got, because Gareth and I met through the comedy world, as I met you, Dan, many years ago. So a lot of the people in it are comedians, but it's a very serious film, to say the least. It's about quite weighty things. It does have a streak of dark humour within it, but it's mostly about heavy business. But we have Alice Lowe, who we mentioned before, Dan Skinner, who's Angelos Epithemu, Rufus Jones, who's brilliant in Camping quite recently,
1: and Hunderby,
2: of course, Paul Kay, legend.
1: So almost entirely comedy actors playing straight.
2: That's right, the only person who isn't...
1: Do you not know straight actors?
2: No. I mean, that's genuinely true. I don't really. You just sort of, you know, when it's something like this, you want people you trust to do it. It's a low budget thing. You don't know how it's going to go. You want people you trust on side. So you cast your friends. I think that's just generally a healthy thing to do on a low budget thing. So
1: Jeffrey McGiven,
2: who I didn't actually know, but he is in comedy.
1: He does a lot of comedy, doesn't he?
2: Yeah,
1: but presumably he's done straight stuff as well.
2: Yeah, I think so. Yeah,
1: he's great in it as well, isn't he?
2: He's brilliant. Yeah, he's an amazing character in it, and almost like a modern day sorcerer, but kind of has some very funny lines. But the only person who isn't a comedian is Neve Kuzak, who is the other psychotherapist in it. We didn't know her. It's quite hard to cast.
1: And the ironically the funniest role in the whole
2: just naturally a natural comedian. She was in Heartbeat.
1: Brilliant. I was going to ask this about you specifically, but I guess it applies to the entire cast. You get probably your first like big lead role, and then your entire, like, I've known you for, this saddens me to say this number, but I've known you for like 18 years, I think.
2: Wow.
1: Yeah, I know.
2: Wow. And we could have a teenage son together.
1: We could, yeah. He's just turning 18. Always wanted that, but you resisted. In all that time, you have obviously been specifically a sort of comic actor and comedian.
2: Yeah.
1: And then you get your first lead role and it's not in comedy.
2: Yeah.
1: How were you nervous going into that? That's quite, I'm like, to nervous, do a small serious role in something else first, to step your way into like more dramatic acting, but to just go, no, fuck it, I'm award worthy actor, I'm going straight for my lead.
2: Straight in. Yeah. I was very nervous. But Gareth sort of reassured me and just sort of convinced me really that I could do it. And I worked very hard with him on virtually every single scene we went through, which is quite rare, as you know, in these things, even quite big budget things, you don't necessarily get time as much time as you want to rehearse. Mm-hmm. But we did, and we did get quite a lot of time, and we just went through every single scene, so I knew what I was doing.
1: And in your head, how do you like... Because I think when you do comedy, you're always looking for... a thing, a beat, a moment whether you're doing it in front of an audience so you hear and feel that laughter or feedback, or you just know instinctively is funny, when you remove that, does it just feel like you're saying words? Like,
2: So obviously with comedy, and even this applies when you're filming as well, not necessarily live, there's a thrill. Yeah. There's a thrill when you're filming, I'm making the cameraman's shoulders, you know, famously, you got to try and make the cameraman's shoulders shuffle, like, you know, jig about with laughter. So there's a thrill from that, obviously. But there's a different
1: each other corpse.
2: Of course, yes, classic. And but there's a different thrill, I think. And I definitely felt it doing this serious stuff of just sort of feeling the moment and trying to make something dramatic slash believable slash, mm-hmm. you know, enthralling, I guess. And you felt it on certain takes, I think, I hope, when people watch it.
1: I've always thought that, and this is my two penneth worth, that maybe the biggest difference between comedy and dramatic acting is probably comedy. This isn't a blanket rule, but just generally, comedy is a bit more about performing, and acting is a bit more about behaviour, like being just real.
2: Yeah,
1: do you know what I mean?
2: I do. Yeah, I have to be fair. I've never really thought about.
1: Yeah, didn't give a shit. Did you? It was a
2: not
1: job.
2: Really, I'm just doing it. Something to do with it.
1: But then you're but with a whole crew of other not crew, a whole cast of other comedy actors. Was there not a temptation to make each other corpse or?
2: Well, or I suppose because of the heaviness of certain scenes
1: and the themes and stuff.
2: Yeah. I mean, you know, there's plenty did happen that was silly. Oh, God, boy, did we ever laugh. I once drew a cock and we made everyone laugh. Obviously, there was a lot of fun to be had. And there was also brilliant sort of reactions from people. It's hard to talk about unless you've seen the film, but there's two beats in it which are to do with supporting actors. One called, a guy called James Eyre Kenwood, who hasn't done loads of stuff but is brilliant, and Rachel Stubbings, who's also another comedian, mm-hmm. Who's great. And they're very contrasting things that they did spontaneously, because, you know, in a lot of comedies you improvise quite a lot, and they did two improvisations that were brilliant and kind of, for me as an actor, they're amazing. And he basically slapped me, mm-hmm. without me knowing, which obviously...
1: And as a producer, you had him fired off.
2: Yeah, his arms chopped off. And then Rachel did the opposite. She kissed me when it was totally... and likewise, I had her arms chopped off. No, it was both moments that were kind of improvised and sort of helped me, I guess. But also... And they stayed in the film. Those moments stayed in the film because they're the sort of...
1: I thought you meant the actors. They stayed in the film. I didn't...
2: didn't shoot them.
1: But it was very low budget, right?
2: Yeah, absolutely.
1: And so you're acting in something that you doing a genre and style of performance that you've never done before, and you're producing a film that has very, very little money. This to me sounds very stressful. How did you stay focused? And
2: First of all, I wasn't the sole producer, which of course helps. Okay, I think it's a shared.
1: So you're not acting in a scene thinking, "Shit, well, we need to get
2: Get some pizzas.
1: We need to get the food for the crew.
2: I haven't got enough pound pizzas.
1: What about that? What about the grip? Pizza in your eyes when
2: it needs
1: some
2: meat. The grip needs meat. I haven't got enough meat. We didn't even have a grip. So there you go. I did a bit of that and helped sort of catering. But there's a brilliant producer called Jack Gutman, who did a lot of the practical.
1: Very good name to say staccato, isn't it?
2: Jack Gutman. Hey, Jack Gutman. Give me Jack Gutman.
1: Get him on the phone.
2: Get him on the phone. Give me Gutman. But he did a lot of the day-to-day production, so he didn't have to worry about that. And Gareth, obviously, was helped produce it as well. So I did a lot of kind of getting together with the cast and talking to Gareth about ideas, mm-hmm. and locations and things like that. That was more my role. But in terms of doing it all, I mean, my kind of... going back to that sort of serious thing is that I remember that I had to make quite a conscious effort because I had to concentrate, obviously, to do my part, but to sort of do less with my face.
1: Yeah, yeah.
2: It goes back to what we were saying, really, about comedy. You know, yeah. You can sort of gurn, not in everything, but you can gurn and kind be an idiot, yeah. basically, and that's what was enjoyable.
1: Business.
2: Yeah, business.
1: Yeah.
2: And this, I actually, you know, I had to pare it down. I was really self-conscious of not, because my face just naturally, this is radio, but I'm pulling loads of faces.
1: You're sort of very
2: right
1: much
2: now.
1: Like the sort of Marty Feldman of...
2: Yeah, exactly, pulling loads of faces. I'm all over the place. My arse can't stop moving. So I had to pare it all back down, just... I don't know.
1: Is that the acting, though? Pare it down, Tom.
2: Well, yeah, in some ways. I mean, he didn't have to act... Just when we were talking about it beforehand, it was about doing less.
1: Can I just say, it's a brilliant performance.
2: Ah, well, thank you.
1: And I enjoyed the film, and I hope people will go and watch... when it appears, hopefully you'll get more screenings coming up.
2: Hopefully,
1: but this Sunday at Home Cinema, 6 o'clock. And where do they? What do they Google? Do they just Google that?
2: Google that. Part of the Film Fear. It's called The Gould, and it's Manchester, 6 p.m. on Sunday.
1: Great.
2: You can probably Google it.
1: Now, before you go, we get our guests to pick a guilty pleasure, a film that
2: masturbation. Oh, no, sorry.
1: There's nothing guilty about that, is there? There's nothing pleasurable about that, is there? I sort of put it in two categories. Is it's either a film that you know is terrible but love anyway, or a film people hate or think is bad but you think is underrated or misunderstood.
2: I
1: think your film's gonna fall somewhere between the two in a way.
2: Maybe.
1: I picked
2: Highlander, not any of the remakes, obviously. I'm talking
1: the original Connery, Lambert. Who Tarzan. Had a very short-lived Hollywood career after that.
2: Because of that.
1: What is it you love, forward stroke hate, about the Outlander?
2: I think it is both of those things, in that you love and hate it. It's the acting. It's incredibly bad. I mean, there's a brilliant sort of quote from, I can't remember his name, the director, but saying that he was shocked that Christopher Lambert couldn't really speak English. He's been cast in it.
1: He
2: couldn't really speak English.
1: Yeah.
2: And he had to go on some intensive sort of training to try and get...
1: Language training?
2: Yeah, because he couldn't really speak English.
1: Oh, my God. Why did they do it, then?
2: I don't know. Because one of the ideas, and one of the great ideas, because there's things like the bad acting is sort of very,
1: It's Russell Mulcahy. How do you say that? Mulcahy. He was the director. I'm sure he's a brilliant director.
2: He's gone on to do amazing things.
1: He did... he's a great director. He just made one mistake casting a non-English-speaking person in an English-speaking film.
2: And then Sean Connery's in it, who's doing a sort of... He's not doing Scottish either. Obviously, it's set in Scotland, for anyone that doesn't know.
1: But he decided not to do Scottish.
2: No, he's doing sort of like a weird kind of Spanish... That's his character.
1: No.
2: But he's sort of doing Scottish. Yeah, it's all over the place.
1: When I saw it as a kid, and I just assumed he was Scottish...
2: He is Scottish, but the idea is that I think he might be supposed to be from sort of Egypt or somewhere like that. So he's doing some weird accent. Everyone's accent and acting is all over the place. But the principle...
1: Can I just interject?
2: Yes.
1: For a man that can't do accents, Sean Connery decided to do a lot of accents in his career, didn't he? I mean, it's bizarre. Like that one in The Untouchables, which is a brilliant performance, but the accent is... I'm not sure what it is.
2: And I
1: adore Connery. I absolutely... adore him, but accents definitely aren't
2: he's one of those guys that likes to rise and take on their weaknesses.
1: Yeah. In front of everyone.
2: Whilst getting paid a load of money.
1: What is your favourite thing about the film?
2: I think it's the concept, isn't it? It's a brilliant concept. Because I have got a massive soft spot. I mean, it's that comfort of childhood, of sword and sorcery. Yeah. Things like The Beastmaster, which was... You know The Beastmaster?
1: No.
2: Oh, The Beastmaster's got Rip Torn in it as the sort of bad guy.
1: No way!
2: It's got this guy who's a bit... Oh, it's incredible. I should talk about The Beastmaster more.
1: As
2: a child, it was my absolutely incredible. I think it's probably early 80s. Mm-hmm. And it's this guy, sword and sorcery, in a sort of range of sort of Conan the Barbarian.
1: Yeah.
2: That sort of thing. He's totally ripped. He looks a bit like He-Man, but actually real. And he has control over the beasts. I'm saying that with a lot of... He's got control. I'll just say it again. He can control the beasts.
1: This so sounds like dialogue from your lovemaking, by the way. I can control the beast.
2: I can't control it. My beast's very quick. But he's got... So he can control eagles, sort of like... He's got a black panther, and then he's also got these two ferrets... that hang around in his pants.
1: That is an amazing. What? How come I don't know about this film? Was it?
2: I don't know. Was it very bad?
1: Was it? Yeah. And did it get eclipsed by other sort of fantasy type films?
2: I went to the cinema to see it.
1: Did you?
2: Yeah, yeah. I remember going. It was a big thing for me in my childhood. I had fantasies about controlling animals for quite some time. Who wouldn't? What child wouldn't?
1: Well, look. I think it was. I think the Highlander. Highlander is a character.
2: Distracted.
1: Highlander is a brilliant guilty pleasure choice, and I now want to go and see the Beastmaster.
2: You've got to see the Beastmaster.
1: And also, just quickly, you mentioned Rip Torn. What an amazing name! Surely that's not his real name, is it?
2: Either creative parents or
1: or it's short for like Ripley Torn.
2: Ripley Tornamentus.
1: From yesteryear. Tom, what a pleasure. Good luck with the film. I hope you get full distribution.
2: Fingers crossed.
1: And if not, in the cinemas, we live in a world where it's slightly easier to get stuff on the video on demand, all that sort of
2: Absolutely,
1: stuff. So I hope it has a life.
2: Thank you.
1: Good luck with it. We're going to play out with a piece from the Highlander movie. This is by Queen, who seem to do every soundtrack in the 80s. This is Princes of the Universe.

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1: Hello, listeners. So, from the mysterious allure of Thom Yorke's soundtrack in Suspiria to the nostalgia-inducing work of John Williams, we all have our favourites when it comes to film soundtracks. John Williams had the ability to scare for us from All Going in the Water in 1975 with Jaws, and most hotel corridors are terrifying if you imagine Wendy Carlos and Rachel Elkins' infamous The Shining soundtrack playing behind you. That's what you can currently listen to right now. Music has the ability to transform a moment, and I think we can all agree, make or break a film. Thus, as one unknown person famously quipped, everyone has one great book in them, I believe we all have one great film, and this is what I'm keen to find out. So, I'm going to now take this very eerie music away. Welcome to my Tuesday Takeover. This is Elf Lyons. I'm in charge of Foodbar Radio for the next 2 hours. I am very excited. I have had some beta blockers and I have eaten quite a lot of chocolate. And I have the wonderful guest, Johnny Wu, who is just sashaying over on the other side of me.
2: Am I sashaying? I'm kind of like... fist pump in the air.
1: Your fist pump in
2: excitement.
1: The air. You look so excited.
2: I'm very excited.
1: So Johnny Wu, I've invited him because I love him and he's brilliant. And this is it. He has an unlimited budget to make his dream film. He could have perhaps already made this film. This film could have already won all the Oscars or all the awards in the world. I don't know. It's totally up to Johnny. So from the dream actors, dream cast, director, background, whatever, the choice is yours. Beforehand, Johnny sent us some tracks. And he is going to now take us through this film.
2: Oh, my God. This is the thing. I don't think I read the email properly. Because when okay. you said you've got an unlimited budget, you know, got awards and this, I immediately go low budget. Maybe this is a default setting in my life. It's not actually a default setting at the moment, because I'm in the middle of trying to get a new bathroom and I've gone for really expensive marble tiles. But in terms of kind of this kind of art kind of thing, I've immediately gone for low budget Brit.
1: I think that's because you're an artist, because we're so used to going, we couldn't possibly perform in a nice room with central heating and air conditioning. No, because we're so used to performing in damp basements. But no,
2: exactly.
1: You can be wherever you want to be, Johnny.
2: I think if we're starting off... low budget, and then as the film progresses, we'll find out those moments when we get maybe during the course of production, we suddenly get these kind of like random injections of cash.
1: It's sort of like, I'm not sure if you've ever seen the Twilight films. I once went and saw them all back to back at midnight at the BFI, and it was the best decision I've ever made.
2: Wow.
1: But the one where Bella is pregnant, they have clearly spent all the budget on making her look pregnant with a vampire baby.
2: Wow.
1: It looks like she's got scurvy.
2: Wow.
1: But all the money's gone on that.
2: The money's gone on making someone look pregnant. That's fantastic. Yeah, you can probably do that for free.
1: They could have probably done that. I know
2: might
1: people
2: take nine
1: do
2: months,
1: the,
2: but...
1: Yeah, I know people do the Ed Fringe so much better than they did in that.
2: Yeah.
1: Yes, so tell me a bit about... what are your favourite films?
2: Okay, my favourite films are... I know what these films are. I'm very clear. Secrets and Lies... on which is going to feature a lot. Mm-hmm. Mike Lee, that is definitely one of my favourite films. I watched it very recently. It's very hard to kind of find, actually. It was very hard to find on DVD, and when everyone was watching DVDs. And it's quite tricky to find. It's not like on Netflix, but I found it on Amazon. It's a Mike Lee film. Whenever I watch it, you laugh, you cry. It's kind of like... The great thing about Mike Lee is that he's kind of... he's really good at capturing this kind of like incessant chitter-chatter of kind of people. And when I go home to my parents, it feels like I'm in a Mike Lee film. Mm-hmm. Everyone's like whispering, and nothing's actually being said, and nothing's actually happening. But beneath it, you know, there's a big fat skeleton in the closet.
1: Yeah.
2: So that's kind of like, that's one of my favourite films. The other one is Billy Elliot. So we might get some Billy Elliot in. I didn't even think of that. Billy Elliot, you know, dancing.
1: And you're a fantastic dancer.
2: Oh, thanks.
1: You are incredible. Like, for anyone who's not seen Johnny Wu perform, he is... You're a polymath of skills, aren't you? You're like a drag extraordinaire.
2: Well, we're going to bring them all into this film
1: today.
2: And the other film, which I really love, there's a couple more, which I said, but I don't know how we'll fit this in, is Dogville.
1: Dogville,
2: Lars von Trier's, where he kind of like painted the set on the floor of the studio in Lines, which is an actually incredible idea. Have you seen it?
1: Yeah.
2: Oh, my God.
1: I had to study Lars von Trier.
2: Oh, my God. It's absolutely amazing, isn't it? Nicole Kidman is cold and icy. She's the victim, but you kind of want her to get it. You just be like, yeah, get it. And then she's kind of that, when she's dragging around that metal hoop, dragging it about, and the kids are...
1: And it has Paul Bettany in it as well, does it?
2: Paul Bettany in it as well.
1: Problem with Lars von Trier is he's known for making his actors never want to work with him ever again. Like Bjork after Dancer in the Dark was said that she would now never perform in any films because it was so horrific to work with.
2: Lauren Bacall, I think she did both. I think she did two. She did that and then she did Mandalay.
1: But she only
2: did a very small part in Mandalay.
1: I remember I had to go on a terrible date. I didn't know it was going to be a terrible date at the time, but I went on this date with this man and we went to ZZ's, which is fine. Blimmin' love a pizza. But he ordered for me. He ordered on my behalf. He said, you won't know what's good to eat because you're...
2: Without you, even kind of like...
1: Yeah, your palate's not yet, because he was slightly older.
2: Oh, my God, how old was he?
1: It doesn't matter.
2: How old were you?
1: I was about 18, 19.
2: Okay.
1: And he was,
2: Pizza, what can your palate not recognise on a pizza?
1: I know. I think it's fair to say he wasn't the best guy. Yeah. And then he said, well, because, I think it's only fair that you get to pick the film. And so there were lots of different films on, and I just went, I really want us to go and see Antichrist by Lars von Trier,
2: which,
1: if you've ever seen it, there's a beautiful scene where a woman cuts a man's penis off.
2: I think
1: it's either that or another part of his genitals. It was quite squeamish, but I thought it sort of subtly got the message across that.
2: God, that's a perfect date really, movie. If they can survive that, you might have a good one.
1: He's the one.
2: Yeah, I've only seen a few Lars von Trier's, but Dr. Villette is one of my favourite films. Wizard of Oz, of course.
1: Yeah.
2: It's there. Wizard of Oz is there. The Hours, I love. You're talking about soundtracks, actually, and The Hours has got a killer soundtrack.
1: I feel like anything, you put Meryl Streep in anything, and it's a safe space. You're going to get the drama, you're going to get some really beautiful piano and cello music in the background, you're going to get a fantastic speech.
2: But that's a good film. And Julianne Moore is amazing in it. And Toni Collette is just so good.
1: Are they all going to make an appearance in this film?
2: Let's get them all in. Maggie Smith has to get in here too.
1: Okay, so let's crack on first of all with your film. Mikely Inspired. You are the
2: Mikely
1: director.
2: Mikely Inspired.
1: What is the title of your film, Johnny?
2: I didn't know we had to have a title.
1: You have to have a title. I put you on the spot.
2: Secrets. My Dad's an Elvis Presley Impersonator.
1: My Dad's an Elvis Presley Impersonator.
2: Yeah.
1: Beautiful.
2: That all comes out.
1: Okay.
2: This film is kind of based loosely on true factual information.
1: Would you say this is a semi-autobiographical film?
2: And there are some secrets in here. There's a big family secret in here.
1: So people who followed

0: he's young, he's boyish, he's charming.
1: Yeah.
0: But then I'm not sure, so it's
1: me, and me kind of like a 16, 17 year old me and an 18, 19 year old sister. I don't know who the young things are. Who's the one? Who's the Hunger Games actress? What's her name?
0: Jennifer Lawrence.
1: She can play my sister.
0: Jennifer Lawrence playing my sister. Maybe like a young Kevin Bacon from Footloose could play it. No. He's quite good looking.
1: How about Eddie Redmayne?
0: Eddie Redmayne is playing a young you. So Eddie Redmayne, when he was 16, when he played in that film where he played Julianne Moore's incestuous son.
1: Yeah.
0: That sort of period.
1: Let's have him. He can play me. And what's her name? We should write these things down so we remember who's playing who.
0: I'm a professional. I know what I'm doing.
1: Okay, and I know what the opening scene is already.
0: Okay, so tell me. We know what the opening track is.
1: Yeah.
0: It's... Shout to the Top by
1: Shout
0: the Star.
1: Shout to the Top
0: Which
1: by the Star.
0: We're going to play
1: Council.
0: In a minute. But please explain. So this track comes on. What is happening?
1: Opening scene. My sister, who in the 80s at the time was a mod. Mm-hmm. So, and you know, and there's this really cool picture of me and my sister when we're kind of like 16, 17. It's the only decent picture we've got of us on holiday. And my sister's got this kind of like beautiful kind of like shoulder length bob. And she's wearing like a cycling top, you know, with kind of like the red, white. It's a white cycling top with the red and blue stripes on it. She's wearing a pair of kind of, she's paying aware of kind of like dog tooth capri pants or something. Or kind of like, you know, or the ones with the stirrups on. Mm-hmm. And was a kind of a little bit of mod look. And she's kind of a bit like that. And I'm kind of wearing this.
0: She's leaning casually.
1: She's so casual. And I'm wearing this sort of kind of like capped sleeve, little kind of like grey and pink sort of t-shirt with a pair of pale grey pleated front dress trousers on.
0: Okay.
1: How cool is that? And I've got this kind of flicky sort of hair. And it's the only time we've ever looked cool ever in a picture. We always look terrible. But anyway, so that's what we're doing. And it's in my sister's bedroom. So there's blue carpet, pink carpet. And she's teaching me. Maybe we keep going around the house and there's different carpet in every room. And we go in the bathroom and there's carpet in the bathroom.
0: So it's slightly stylized. You go from one room and it's red
1: stylized
0: carpet,
1: chins,
0: yellow.
1: Stylized chins.
0: Perfect.
1: Stylized chins. So my sister is teaching me how to dance like a mod to the Style Council. So that's the opening scene.
0: So this is a dance sequence, montage.
1: It was like this. If anyone's watching.
0: If anyone can see what he's doing, he's sort of shuffling backwards and forwards with his muscular arms. Yeah.
1: So that's how it's going to be. But I'd been very skinny arms at the time and I'd been like that. And so that's happening. So it's setting up in Mike Leigh films, you get thrown into action straight away. It just happens.
0: And it's joyful. And we're seeing the youth. We're seeing siblings connecting.
1: It's kind of sort of bickering a little bit at the same time. And there's probably an Adamant kind of like record in the corner because she was really into Adamant.
0: Well, who isn't into Adamant?
1: I know, right?
0: When he's in Derek Jarman's Jubilee as
1: but
0: well.
1: But that was
0: playing
1: a bit early. Maybe kind of like the Style Council coming a bit later for her. And Mum's downstairs making dinner. So you kind of have Mum, Dad's coming in. He's coming in from the garden. So you kind of got the camera's moving around. Maybe it's a continuous camera following us about.
0: Who's playing your mother? I sort of.
1: Oh, Judi Dench.
0: Judi Dench. Yeah. Judi Dench.
1: Young
0: is
1: Judi Dench.
0: Mum.
1: I think
0: Judi
1: my
0: Dench.
1: Mum looks a bit like Judi Dench anyway.
0: So for the listeners, we're about to play the first track.
1: Who's
0: going to
1: play
0: film?
1: My dad? Who's going to play my dad?
0: Who plays your dad?
1: 50, 60-year-old actor.
0: Timothy Spall, maybe? No.
1: Oh, very, very Mike Leigh.
0: Yeah, Timothy Spall
1: really
0: is
1: Mike
0: evident
1: Leigh.
0: Mike Leigh.
1: Oh, maybe my mum's played by what's her name? Beverly. What's her name?
0: Oh, my goodness, come on. I don't know.
1: Someone's got to find this out for us.
0: All I can think of is Leslie Manville because of...
1: Oh, I love Leslie Manville. She's great.
0: She's absolutely fantastic.
1: I don't know if she can play my mum. She might have to come later. Who played Beverly in Abigail's Party? Who is it?
0: Blyce something. Oh, goodness. I can't hear... I haven't got my headphones
1: on.
0: Don't
1: worry about it.
0: Wait, I've got them on.
1: We'll get there.
0: Iva Steadman.
1: Alison Steadman,
0: there we go. There
1: I like Iva Steadman though as well. Maybe Iva Steadman's got a bit part.
0: Okay, so
1: Alison Steadman's my mum, Timothy Spall's my dad, what's her name? Jennifer Lawrence is my sister, and I'm being played by Eddie Redmayne.
0: Fantastic, with that note.
1: And they're dancing around to Dance to the Top, Shout to the Top.
0: By the Star Council.
1: Let's go.

0: So that is the opening track of your film, Shout to the Top, for anyone listening now. This is like Desert Island Discs, but with cinema. And we've got the amazing drag superstar cult hero that is Johnny Woo. Talking us about his dream film. So that was the opening sequence, the dance montage with
1: In the film, my dad is an Elvis Presley impersonator. Fantastic. But not just dance montage, but we were kind of, there was this kind of like whispering chat going on. That's the thing about Mike Lee. There's just this banal banter that happens.
0: It's inaudible, but it's human.
1: It's audible, comes in and out.
0: Oh, like my sister.
1: And then mum's like, oh, come on, everyone downstairs for dinner. I'm like, what's for dinner? She's like, oh, it's mince and gravy. And like, oh, no, not mince and gravy. And then Jeff, my dad, comes in, played by Timothy Spall, and he's kind of like washing kind of like paintbrushes in the sink. And he's like, oh, Jeff, why are you washing paintbrushes in the sink? Oh, I've got to wash the paintbrushes in the sink because otherwise they're dirty. Oh, but we can have dinner in a minute. So it's all that kind of chat.
0: And then it cuts to...
1: And I'm even thinking, but wait a minute, I've added another element.
0: Okay.
1: So this doesn't usually happen in a Mike Lee, but we can go a bit into the void here. I don't know if you've seen that movie, which is really, really weird. Or I've filmed a film called Irreversible, which is really heavy and really hardcore. But the film techniques are interesting.
0: Yes.
1: Because it's like, you know, when they have like a continuous kind of camera that follows you absolutely everywhere and goes in and out. We've got a bit of that
0: Sort of like Birdman.
1: Yeah,
0: but the camera never cuts, it seems.
1: Okay, so we're setting it up, and this leads into Mike Lee-inspired Happy Go Lucky, which is about driving, and me and my dad have a driving lesson, and me and my dad used to realistically kind of argue and fight continuously to the point where we almost came to fisticuffs, but we used to really fight. But this could be like a sort of funny family kind of thing where you get to see me and my dad driving, and I can remember I was a little bit dyslexic when it came to driving, so I couldn't tell my left and right. So he'd say go left and I'd go right, or left and he'd say speed up and I'd put the brakes on, or he'd say brake and I'd put my foot on the gas.
0: Because then, you're intimidated because it's your dad teaching you to drive. Who's the worst teacher than your own parent?
1: And there was definitely a time when he was like, he said to me, we're coming up to a roundabout, and he said go straight over at the roundabout, and I drove around over the roundabout.
0: And what music is in the background? Do you remember?
1: Cecilia.
0: Cecilia
1: by Simon and Garfunkel.

0: maybe in this, while this is kind of, it comes out that my dad isn't my biological father. Which is true, and he knows that. It's not a secret, and it's like a... This is not like a big family kind of like secret. It's true. So, but I think in terms of narrative, the film is quite a good humdinger, isn't it? To knock it to...
1: In the first act as well.
0: In the first act, it comes out straight away. You're not my dad. I say, and then it's like, blah, blah, blah, blah. And then we have some silly conversation about that. But we've planted it. We've planted the seed
1: the
0: of him not being my dad. Okay, and so is that the end of that scene?
1: That is the end of that scene.
0: So I've driven over. We've had an argument, and then I go to work.
1: And where do you work at the time?
0: I think the next day, I'm working at Woolworths, of course, on Chatham High Street. It's true. It's true. The '80s. I was a Saturday supervisor.
1: So that's pretty impressive. How old were you?
0: I was 16.
1: 16 and a supervisor.
0: And I had a big kind of like bunch of keys. Mm-hmm. And I'd be strutting up and down on the kind of like the sort of, it wasn't even laminate flooring then, wasn't it? It was kind of a plastic wood flooring.
1: Linoleum? Is that what it is? No.
0: Linoleum's actually quite posh because that's the time.
1: I just love the word linoleum.
0: Yeah, because I'm actually trying to get doing my flat up at the moment. And linoleum's quite expensive because it's a natural fibre.
1: That's why you've gone to marble.
0: Did you know it was a natural fibre?
1: No, I did not.
0: All natural.
1: See, for the listeners, you're not just learning about cinema and music, you're also learning about basic.
0: So Woolworths, you'd be going up and down in Woolworths, and you'd have nylon trousers, nylon shirt, nylon tie.
1: Completely flammable.
0: And you know what? This is actually true too. It's full of truth. And my friend Laura Hobbs was working with me at the time. She can be played by who?
1: What?
0: Oh, that new one who's just won the
1: Olivia
0: the BAFTA.
1: No,
0: Olivia Colman, a young Olivia Colman.
1: Yeah, is playing
0: she is perfect. She is perfect.
1: Laura Hobbs.
0: And who can play my owl? Kind of like who can play the manager? Who can play the shop manager? Big burly guy. What's his name? Ooh, the one who's in with glasses. He plays everybody who's old in British films. He was in...
1: Jim Broadbent.
0: Yes.
1: For anyone who's listening, by the way, if you want to like tweet into Fubo Radio or email us at Tuesday Takeover with your suggestions, if you think that Johnny is missing out on a key British actor.
0: Jim Broadbent is the owner of the store. It's a cameo for him. Leslie Manville still not to come in. And I fancy the security guard who's played by...
1: I don't know what your type is.
0: Keanu Reeves.
1: And yes, because he is an underrated performer.
0: And I can remember I actually did fancy the security guard. He was really dorky and had a really long nose.
1: So did you know you were definitely gay at this point?
0: Oh, absolutely. And the day I'm actually working is fancy dress day. And me and Laura have decided to swap uniforms. I'm just as Laura in like an apron. And she's in my outfit. And whilst I'm up the stairs putting up a fitting, someone comes and pinches my bum because it's the 80s and you still did that. Yeah. And says to Laura, is this like when you have to have a certain amount of disabled people in the shop? Meaning, do we have to have a certain amount of transgender people working for Woolworths? They probably wouldn't have known transgender at the time, so probably just a transvestite. Yeah. That actually happened.
1: So it's sort of introducing as well, you know, sexuality into the
0: sexuality.
1: Mix. Finding a place where you fit
0: but
1: in
0: I'm
1: your
0: fun.
1: Home.
0: No, I'm fun.
1: You're fun, you're
0: I'm
1: happy.
0: Fun.
1: You
0: I've know, got responsibility. I'm
1: Sally Hawkins and happy-go-lucky.
0: In life. It's fun. I've got friends. I've kind of like...
1: And during this
0: all
1: scene,
0: this kind of
1: what
0: stuff.
1: Is being played in the background?
0: Warrior and Woolworths, of course.

0: So perfect, but also because it's got a bit of a beat, I think, yeah. And then all these points, I think there are dance elements. I'm seeing dance. We start off dancing.
1: Doing the
0: maybe,
1: mod.
0: And maybe it's a little bit, maybe there's that kind of like sort of Lars von Trier-y Dance from the Darky vibe of how the, all these little bits of musical were coming in.
1: Oh, hindsight, have you seen The Favourite? There is a beautiful moment when Olivia when Rachel Weisz is dancing with Joe Alwyn together, and suddenly, despite the fact that, you know, it's in the olden days, because I can't remember the actual period of time, they're all voguing.
0: Yes.
1: It's sort of adding little modern elements into the, you know, the past historical
0: archive. So I'm thinking the Woolworth scene becomes a big dance scene. So and it goes in there, and it goes out into Chatham High Street, and then everyone's dancing to Warrior and Woolworth.
1: Fantastic. Yeah. Again, a bit like Lars von Trier dancing in the dark, when there's that sequence when Björk dances with the corpse in her house while she's
0: yes,
1: singing.
0: Yes, and I have a conversation in the... and someone buys an Elvis Presley record.
1: And is this when...
0: And I kind of think, and then we have a sudden flashback scene. We have a sudden flashback scene to when I'm in the loft looking through old photos for pictures of my real dad, because I never actually saw one, and that's actually true also. And I come across some old photos, and I think one of them looks a bit like Elvis Presley. So I kind of start fantasizing that my dad's Elvis Presley. It's a bit of a tangent, but I had to get it in.
1: Oh, it's perfect. Is this the moment when Always On My Mind by Elvis Presley comes in, or is
0: no,
1: that
0: because
1: later?
0: there's a big reveal later
1: there's
0: on.
1: There's a big reveal. So
0: there's
1: that's
0: a big reveal
1: act.
0: Later on. So it, so this, but then after I've gone being dressed as kind of Laura Hobbs, I get back into my normal clothes, and I go and meet my first shag and have sex for the first time with a guy called Peter Hook, who is real, and he was the. He was the rehearsal pianist at the Kentish Players Amateur Operatic and Dramatic Society.
1: This is very much becoming into an autobiographical.
0: It's totally autobiographical.
1: In some ways it's like reenactment.
0: Well, I'm writing my own book, so now I'm making the film.
1: Brilliant. And what's the sound? Is there a soundtrack? When you're
0: it's
1: two,
0: a sin.
1: It's a sin when
0: it's
1: you're taking
0: sin.
1: Off each other's clothes. Are we going to play the full track? It's a sin.
0: Yes, let's listen to it all.
1: So this is the first time you have sex?
0: But can we kind of add some kind of like scene directions during the song?
1: Of course
0: yeah,
1: we can. You're in charge.
0: Okay.
1: This is, you know, you've both seen each other in their eyes. There's some sexual chemistry.
0: So basically, do you want me to tell you how we came about having my first rendezvous with Peter Hook?
1: Of course.
0: I'm actually trying to hunt him down. He lives in a water tower in Faversham.
1: So Peter, if you're listening, if you could just tweet in or email us now, if anyone knows Peter, that'd be fantastic if we can perhaps get him and Johnny together.
0: I was 16, he was 28. At the time, okay. He wouldn't let me tell anyone because the age of was 21. Okay, he lured me back to his water tower by finding out that I did A-level history.
1: Okay,
0: and
1: I didn't know what you were going to say then.
0: He said that he did history too, and I should go back and if I needed help with an essay.
1: And was he lying? Was this just a
0: chat? It's true, but I got an E for the essay. This is so, that's so Mike Lee. It's so banal, it's untrue. And what happens there should be sort of some... Does this become a dance piece?
1: Maybe you're just swaying very slowly together, and it's sort of like, if we're adding in dreamscape, a bit like in Labyrinth with David Bowie and Jennifer Connelly when they're dancing together in that globe, and they keep on looking at each other, and you're walking around the space, and perhaps he keeps on quoting dates and times at you from historical
0: and
1: periods.
0: I think because it was the start of sexual relationship, and I kind of saw him a few times, so that throughout the course of the song, I actually come to and fro. So we go back to Woolworths. I'm telling my friends about shagging this guy, and he drives a Jaguar, by the way, and he's a property developer, and he's got a fridge full of champagne. It's all true. Fridge full of champagne, but I think my life's actually the only interesting thing. And
1: that's why you're making a film about it.
0: And do you know what? I'm going to make a film about it. And I didn't want champagne. Do you know what I wanted?
1: Orange juice.
0: Martini Rosso.
1: Of course you did.
0: Martini Rosso. And so he went and
1: bought... You're still wearing nylon at this point.
0: He went and bought all the versions of martini out there when I next went round.
1: And so are we cutting in between you making out, making love to each other, and then cutting
0: so I'm enjoying
1: everyone?
0: It. So I'm enjoying it. So I'm telling people all about it. Oh, so who's playing him? Who's playing him? Who's playing my lover? Who's playing my lover?
1: Goodness, I don't know.
0: Do you know what? I'm going to go mad.
1: Freddie Mercury.
0: I'm going to go mad. I'm going to go absolutely mad with this one.
1: You know what?
0: I'm
1: going to
0: go really off-piece.
1: Go for it.
0: Lou Ferrigno.
1: Lou Ferrigno.
0: Lou Ferrigno played the Incredible Hulk. But when he was young and as a bodybuilder, he was really, really good looking. And I might actually have to kind of body double up. I will body double up on the scenes when Eddie Redmayne, mate, is having sex with Peter Hook, played by Lou Ferrigno, so that I can actually be the one actually having sex with Lou Ferrigno.
1: Okay, so we actually get Luther for this production.
0: We actually did, and it's actually me having
1: How
0: sex
1: old is Luther now?
0: Lou.
1: Lou.
0: He'd probably be about 70 odd.
1: But you know what? That adds to the reality of this. Anyway, what is age? What is gender?
0: But also, we've got to remember, we're just going in and out of time here. We've actually gone back in time. I've got so much money, I'm able to cryogenically bring back people into their heyday.
1: And why shouldn't you?
0: So there you go. It's a bit of a weird one. But do you know what?
1: Yep.
0: Peter Hook actually looked a bit like, just so you know who he is, he looked very much like Roland Riveron.
1: I do not know who that
0: Roland Riveron was from Raw Sex, the duo from French and Saunders show. You know, there's the music duo.
1: No.
0: Okay.
1: I will say now for the listeners, there is an age difference between Johnny and I, because Johnny is a grown-up adult man who has lived, and I haven't seen
0: and
1: things.
0: And you have barely tasted pizza.
1: I've barely tasted pizza. I don't know. Is too much for me.
0: You actually do not know what mozzarella is.
1: I don't know what mozzarella is.
0: You have not had the anchovy on your tongue.
1: It's just white cheddar to me.
0: Yeah.
1: So we're going to fade this song out now. So, to be honest, I like the fact that you think Lou Ferrigno is the weirdest choice when we've already got Keanu Reeves playing a security guard, which isn't even a title role in this film.
0: It's a minor scene. Okay, we're just about to go for the drama now.
1: Okay, what's happening now?
0: I come home really late.
1: Are you drunk?
0: Lou Ferrigno's, yes. Let's be drunk.
1: A bit aggressive. So the conflict in... there's a room for Romeo Brass when suddenly the friendship starts to falter and splinter. Mm. Paddy Considine's getting in the way. Mm. You come home, you're drunk, you're late, you've had loads of sex with Lou.
0: My dad's locked the front door.
1: Because he's still angry about you going over the roundabout.
0: Well, no, because we've jumped ahead by about 6 months now. He's just tired of me coming home late. Yeah. It's banal, remember, it's Mike Lee. Everything is banal. Mm-hmm. Everything is really everyday. I can't, my sister's somewhere. I don't know what's going on. I don't know where the family are. Anyway, we have a massive row chasing me around the garden with a slipper.
1: With a slipper?
0: Yeah.
1: Okay. What type? For the visual.
0: Marks and Spencer's.
1: A Marks and Spencer's dull, slipper.
0: Marks and Spencer's kind of slipper.
1: Mike Lee, and he's just, and Timmy Spall's running around after Eddie Redmayne going, you don't respect me.
0: Yeah.
1: You don't respect the family.
0: Massive row. Mum comes out. She's kind of like, Judi Dench comes out.
1: She's got her hair in curls.
0: No, she doesn't got curls because she's just had a new afro perm.
1: Oh, she's new. Has she got the lilac hair of the time? I seem to remember.
0: She's not that old.
1: I don't know.
0: She'd have been about 48.
1: 48, yeah. She could have lilac hair if she wants to.
0: Do you want her to have lilac hair?
1: I think visually, if we're really pushing about when we've cryogenically brought back Lou, I think Judi Dench should have lilac
0: hair. Maybe her hair keeps changing colour, like the halls of a different colour in The Wizard of Oz.
1: And all the halls, the carpet keeps on changing.
0: Yeah, that has to keep happening.
1: And it's so bright, and it's showing the beauty, the visceral, saturated nature of your life as a young 16-year-old gay boy working in Woolworths, meeting these men, having these amazing experiences.
0: I run away. I've had enough. And I've said again, you're not my real dad. And my dad says something like, well, if you don't like this dad, go and find your real one. And my mum says, don't tear this family apart. She said that before.
1: It's a recurring thing.
0: And my sister can't be bothered. She's like, oh, God. And she's put on some style council or something. And I run away.
1: And the music at this point?
0: Is there music? Okay. The going to London music.
1: Going to London music.
0: Oh, I know what. Just for lols, because it's such a stupid song. Let's listen to Beep Beep.
1: Beep Beep.
0: Beep Beep, which is by Tight Fit. It's the B-side to The Lion Sleeps Tonight.
1: This is a little clip of Beep Beep.
0: I have to hear it for a bit.

0: So that's okay, because that going because on a that's train,
1: because
0: maybe?
1: That's me calling home. They're not picking up, or they're trying to call me. But of course, they have no mobile phone, so they don't really know. We're trying to get in contact with me, but it's not working.
0: Okay.
1: I land up in Charing Cross.
0: You land up in Charing Cross.
1: Now we're in fantasy.
0: Bag.
1: Now we're in fantasy land. This didn't happen.
0: This is something like Wizard of Oz. You turn up, and everyone is in beautiful clothes.
1: Are they?
0: It seems, it could be. I don't know. I'm giving you ideas.
1: No, I think it's a bit rough to start off with.
0: I'm your young intern on the filming
1: process. I think it's a bit rough to start off with. Okay. It's realist. Okay. Gritty city buildings.
0: So there's no colour. Maybe
1: it's no, it's black and white. We've gone into black and white. Like
0: gone
1: the
0: into black
1: yeah,
0: and white.
1: We've
0: okay.
1: gone actually into black and white, and it's really not what I thought it was going to be. I don't know if there's any music to go with this. Actually,
0: we'll go to the next scene.
1: Look. Okay, well, the next scene is not very difficult because I think the next scene involves me kind of like finding a load of. I kind of like land up in Cardboard City.
0: Living in Cardboard City, feeling hungry, feeling.
1: Oh,
0: I had to sing that once for a school charity to raise money for the new hall. And then one year
1: did you get any money?
0: I can't remember. Then one year I had to do a striptease to, what's it called? Cabaret.
1: A striptease? What, a school?
0: At school, and we did it to raise money for the local chapel. And there were 15 of us. Well, it's because they got a new aerobics instructor, and she said, oh, I want to, can I direct the new dance for the show? But she hadn't really spoken to any of the actual teachers about it, so she got five of us in corsets and miniskirts, and it was really quite sexually aggressive. Anyway, we actually brought in quite a lot of money that year, so...
1: Don't like the sound of that. Cardboard City. Anyway. Loads of, we can have loads of different people cameoing now.
0: Mm-hmm.
1: It's kind of hard. I'm like, oh, I'm kind of regretting having left home.
0: Mm-hmm.
1: I'm kind of... It's sad. This is kind of like a sad... With this kind of a sad moment. I'm all alone. It's all very black and white. Walking along. Thing is, I should befriend someone, shouldn't I? I should befriend some people.
0: Because at the moment, you know...
1: I feel like I need a plethora of cards. Leslie Manville, I think. Well, I need to befriend her, just gratuitously.
0: She comes in, she sees you, she goes, are you all right, love?
1: Like no, she goes, all right, love, how are you? She's chewing gum or something. All right, how are you? You look all on your own, aren't you? Why don't you come over here and hang out with us? And then there's loads and loads of other famous people. Name some.
0: Danny DeVito.
1: Yep, he's there.
0: He's there. Danny DeVito's there.
1: Oh, we've got to have Marlon Brando, absolutely.
0: Marlon Brando's just an old man.
1: No, young Marlon Brando.
0: Oh, young Marlon. Playing the drums? Good percussionist. It wasn't really used enough in cinema.
1: Some good strong... Meryl Streep, has she made an appearance yet?
0: You know what? Leave Meryl out.
1: Leave Meryl out. She doesn't deserve any more airtime. Brenda Bledon, of course.
0: Mm-hmm.
1: So they're all kind of homeless people living in Cardboard City.
0: And maybe Keanu Reeves again, just because he complained that he didn't have enough of a big role.
1: Aren't you that security guard from Woolworths?
0: And he's like, no, that's my brother.
1: Oh,
0: I'm a plumber.
1: Perfect. And are the little, do the little kind of houses... The cardboard box houses that everyone's living in.
0: And what is the music playing at this time?
1: No, we're getting into this because they have, of course, this is my first foray into the world of drug taking.
0: Oh,
1: someone passes me a spliff for the first time. There's only one song which it can be. Strawberry Fields.

0: You are listening to Elf's Tuesday Takeover, and that is me. We are doing my dream film. So this is when I interview someone and tell them with an unlimited budget, they get to make the film of their choice, the dream film, the film that they always wanted to make and never were able to. We have the lovely Johnny Woo in the room.
1: Yes, I'm here.
0: His film is My Dad is an Elvis Presley Impersonator. So far, the cast includes Eddie Redmayne playing Johnny himself,
1: yes.
0: Alison Steadman playing Johnny's mum, Timothy Spall as Johnny's dad, Jennifer Lawrence as Johnny's sister, Lou Ferrigno as Johnny's lover, Keanu Reeves playing a multiple of cameo parts, and Leslie Manville, Marlon Brando, and Danny DeVito.
1: As kindly tramps.
0: As kindly
1: but
0: tramps.
1: But I'm just kind of thinking how the last song comes in, and Jimmy Mystery... Mm-hmm. You know Jimmy Mystery, kind of like I think he's like half Asian. Anyway, he was a friend of mine at when I was at university. Anyway, he is also one of these kind of like people who live in Kabul City, and he's given me this strange drug from wherever he's got it. It's probably just spliff, but I get stoned and it turns into Strawberry Fields, which is a bit Bollywood, as we suggested. Mm-hmm. So Jimmy kind of like is my portal into this weird kind of Bollywood fantasy there.
0: Yeah. Which also leads into, you know, hints about your life, Johnny, because you do a variety of different performances and performance styles.
1: Variety of different performance styles.
0: The Night at the Musicals,
1: yes.
0: Your unroyal variety. Yeah. You know, you are a chameleon when it comes to performing in different genres.
1: Yeah, so I'm kind of... So, I don't know what's happening. I've sort of kind of found myself and maybe now we are actively going into the zone of trying to find my real dad.
0: So, this is, I suppose... In my head, this is the Billy Elliot moment when he meets his dance teacher and he's suddenly starting to learn about himself. You're in this cardboard city with these lovely characters.
1: Yes.
0: You've had this spliff.
1: Yes.
0: You've had this dream sequence,
1: yes,
0: to Strawberry Fields. And you go, no, now actually the fun's happened. I've got a job to do.
1: Yes. Now we do the actual hunting of how am I going to find him?
0: Because you can't drive because there aren't any roundabouts in London.
1: I hadn't passed my test.
0: So you're having to walk everywhere, maybe, you know, you're putting your thumbs out to jump in random cars.
1: Keanu Reeves
0: drives all of the cars because he's still insisting that he has a bigger role. And
1: he's a bit Matrix-y.
0: Yeah.
1: He's a little bit, yeah, there's a little bit of the Matrix. So maybe we go back into this driving, so we go back to, and maybe I try, and this is, we can pull in this kind of weird thing as well.
0: Mm-hmm.
1: Okay, this is something I used to do in Birmingham. And when I got very drunk in Birmingham, this was a few years later, I used to go down Hurst Street and flag down cars and get in them and go and shag men.
0: Wow.
1: So I think we go into that territory now.
0: And we go into that territory. It's not soliciting because
1: no,
0: there was
1: just flagging cars drunk and down. Once I got chased by the police.
0: We've lived such different lives.
1: But I think this kind of happens here.
0: I want this film to be commissioned. I really hope someone is listening. Maybe
1: weirdly,
0: pass this on to Mike Lee.
1: Maybe weirdly, and I don't really want to go into this territory, but maybe there is some sort of weird sort of seeking out sexual father figure.
0: I mean, it happens. It happens.
1: It's part of the gay narrative.
0: Who doesn't want to have sex with their dad?
1: Ooh.
0: Come on.
1: It's part of the gay narrative. And I used to kind of fancy Elvis Presley anyway.
0: Mm-hmm. Well, who doesn't? Look at him.
1: So I weirdly, yeah. And that picture of him on the G.I. Blues album was, mm-hmm, such a hottie. It's horrible when you got older. And
0: died on the toilet.
1: Died on the toilet.
0: That's my one useful fact.
1: And I think he shagged a 14-year-old, didn't he?
0: I mean, come on, anyone.
1: Priscilla Presley.
0: Anyone
1: wasn't
0: before 1980 seems to have shagged a teenager.
1: Or something? That one's not come out yet.
0: Allegedly. We need to say that he allegedly had sex with an underage person, just in case the.
1: How old was Priscilla Presley when they got together?
0: I don't know.
1: Just saying. Okay, anyway.
0: Think about that, guys.
1: But anyway, but in this film, I'm obviously not that young. I'm actually of kind of over 16. And because I've already had kind of Lou Ferrigno. And now I think I've somehow kind of like maybe flagged down some car because I've become a bit of a prostitute. Become a prostitute.
0: No, you know what? I think maybe not... You're just sort of having a crazy time, and you maybe because you're young. You know that period of time when we all go around and we're sort of sexing it about, and we don't really.
1: How dare you?
0: No, but you were sexing about, and we're thinking, oh, I'm so sexual and so liberated. I'm like that person in all those films, but really, you're just very tired.
1: I'm very tired. I'm very sad, and I've kind of I land up. On Shoreditch High Street.
0: You land up on
1: Shoreditch High Street. I'm walking alone up Shoreditch High Street to... Hot So Blue by Erasure.
0: Heart So Blue.
1: Yeah, I'm kind of like, I'm left on my own. And but we've got, and during this song, there are cutbacks to my mum and dad, and going, it goes a bit South Pacific in terms of their, how they used to just change colour. The whole screen used to go red or blue or something. It's a bit like that. And we get cutbacks now to my mum. My mum making kind of like a cod and parsley sauce boil in the bag, maybe kind of colouring her, changing her hair colour. We go to my dad, who's kind of like all tinkering around in the shed at his lathe or something. And then we've got my sister. She doesn't care.
0: She's busy. She's got your job at Woolworths.
1: Lou Ferrigno is probably kind of like jacking off to pictures of me or something that he took on his podium.
0: So again, this is sort of a series of different vignettes.
1: Absolutely. All set to... Erasure's Heart So Blue. No. We don't have to play it all. Just, we can just have a little...
0: We did just play a tiny clip there, but...
1: Did we? I didn't even hear it.
0: Do you want me to play it again?
1: Yeah, go on. I need to hear it.
0: So for the listeners again. Just without Johnny's beautiful, sultry tones over the top.

0: And just to clarify for anyone who was listening before, Priscilla was 21 when she married Elvis, and he was 10 years older. So Elvis...
1: When
0: they got married.
2: I think they got together a little bit earlier than that.
0: Allegedly.
1: I don't know. So, I might have made that up. Someone else told me that. Okay.
0: There's nothing like a rumour.
1: There's nothing like a rumour. I've said some terrible things on before on kind of radio and TV, so it doesn't really matter. I was wishing the Queen to be dead the other day, so it doesn't, you know, there goes my MBE. So, because I love a fabulous funeral. Anyway, so now
0: Elton,
1: I'm on Shoreditch High Street. I don't know how I've got there, but I know that on Shoreditch High Street there used to be an Elvis Presley impersonator store.
0: Mm-hmm.
1: They did, the memorabilia, Elvis Presley memorabilia store. And for some reason I'm in it. For some reason, I've landed up in it, and then I noticed looks like a bit Elvis Presley, and he's playing all this Elvis Presley music, and I kind of, there's a bit of a family resemblance. It's played by me.
0: Played by real life Johnny.
1: It's played by me. I'm actually playing. Oh my God, the man who Eddie Redmayne remembers me is looking to be his dad. Oh my God, that's actually kind of like so weird, isn't it?
0: But it's so poignant.
1: It's actually quite deeply poignant.
0: And also, it's a lovely little Easter egg for those watching the film. They go, wait a minute, that's Johnny Woo, the film that, you know, the book's based on. Like when M. Night Shyamalan appears in loads of his films, or Hitchcock.
1: And for some reason, I get this, I have this kind of thing, I'm like, God, that's my dad. And I've actually found him, and he's an Elvis Presley impersonator.
0: And how do you feel?
1: I don't know, but always...
0: And maybe the camera's very slow at this point, just looking on Eddie's face as he realises, is this what I want?
1: Studying the face. But I think maybe there's a picture of... I think the truth is also that he actually doesn't want anything to do with me.
0: No. Why not?
1: Because I think in real life as well, he didn't kind of keep in contact with us, and I think he wasn't a very nice person.
0: So we sort of see that slight hint of the darkness.
1: Yeah, this is the darkness of the Mike Leigh film coming out now. This is properly dark.
0: Like at the
1: sad.
0: End of a year when we see Leslie Manville's character is actually really dealing with alcoholism. We think it's just a cheerful
1: film. I love that.
0: Thug.
1: That's so good.
0: It's a beautiful, fun film about love at the beginning, and then you realise
1: it's all about Leslie Manville's alcoholism.
0: Yeah.
1: That's fantastic, isn't it?
0: It's heartbreaking.
1: It's like in Fleabag when you realise Fleabag's all about sex addiction.
0: Mm-hmm.
1: Isn't it?
0: This is funny. And then, wait a minute.
1: She's just saying, you're like, oh, you're a sex addict. Well, that's how I read it when I saw the play.
0: And it's also like the guinea pig. At the beginning, you watch it, guinea pigs are not lone animals. They have to have other partners, otherwise they die of loneliness. So in some ways, the fact she has this lone guinea pig in her shop is a symbol of the fact she's just looking for affection. She's looking for another partner.
1: Didn't even know that.
0: Yeah.
1: Some other layer. Okay, so we've gone to the real time. It's okay, we're looking, and I don't know how... Maybe it's kind of quite... This is the moment in the film where everything kind of falls apart, as in Mike Leigh plays. Everything's been fine and fun and all kind of wild, and then this is in real time, and Always On My Mind is a song I think we should play. But I think we should have probably chosen... Jailhouse Rock or something, but Always On Your Mind will have to do.
0: Always On My Mind is beautiful because we can just watch you slowly walking home through Cardboard City, and Leslie Manville says, are you okay?
1: But you know what I think I do? I think I walk all the way home to Kent.
0: Yeah.
1: I just keep walking.
0: So, listeners, imagine and a young Eddie Redmayne.
1: It took an hour and a half on the train back in those days. So imagine how long that would take to walk.
0: About 15 hours.
1: At least
0: 15 hours at light
1: to
0: jog.
1: To walk all the way.
0: To walk all the way to Kent.
1: All the way from Shoreditch High Street to who?
0: To who? In what year?
1: 1980, bumfuck.
0: 1980, so you know, and that's also like, Shoreditch wasn't the nicest around then.
1: Yeah.
0: So just think about the dangers of a young 17-year-old boy.
1: Whilst I'm doing this walk home, I have all these kind of weird kind of like flashbacks to all these times when I think about him, then I think about my... kind of like my dad, who is my dad, and then we kind of come to, I'm like, oh my God, like, and it all becomes very Wizard of Oz, and it's like, there's no place like home. Always On My Mind is playing.

0: And as the song fades out, we watch young Johnny come through the door, dilapidated and tired.
1: Absolutely dilapidated, because I've walked all the way from London to Kent, which has taken me forever. I feel terrible. I look awful.
0: And it's probably 6:30 in the morning. It's a really weird time.
1: Something like that. And there's kind of the music still playing, and kind of like everyone rushes out, and kind of like because it's England, because it's Medway, because it's the 80s, nobody's really that affectionate. And it's been like, oh, where have you been? Even though I've been gone like 3 months or something. Something weird like that. And everyone's crying. I'm like, oh, and realising or something. And so that's the moment when it's all kind of really sad. And my dad says, where have you been? And I'm like, oh, I just popped that one out. And I don't tell him.
0: There always seems to be a moment in those films where suddenly someone will just suddenly talk about something completely. It seems so benign, like someone related going, what I find interesting about tulips is, and then I'll talk about tulips for 2 minutes.
1: My dad has totally just done that.
0: It's completely poignant.
1: Yeah.
0: And it's something actually that's saying a lot more about their own relationships and steam. Maybe he's talking about the birds and the way they migrate.
1: No, I think it's just laid a gravel path.
0: He's laid a gravel path.
1: And I'm like, oh, what's that crunchy on this foot? Oh, that's the gravel path. Oh. So anyway, so that's so for a minute there's like high emotion and I'm just dilapidated. My sister's kind of like, oh hello, all right, Jonathan, where you been? That's all she says.
0: That's Jennifer Lawrence.
1: That's Jennifer Lawrence, and
0: she's really
1: Alice
0: had a very minimal role.
1: Yeah, she comes back now. She has a big bit now. And there might have been loads of people I met on the way down Meryl Streep. I think I keep bumping into people. She's in it.
0: And Keanu Reeves. He's now going out with your sister.
1: He kept being different. Yes.
0: And they're moving in together.
1: Local drug dealer. Yeah.
0: Him and Jennifer Lawrence. Maybe Jennifer's pregnant. Your sister.
1: Yeah.
0: You come back and you're like, wait, something feels weird. You hug her and then you realise she's got a bump.
1: Even though I've only been gone 3 months.
0: First trimester.
1: The time frame's gone all a bit weird. It's just that Elvis Presley always in my mind. Everyone just tripped out.
0: Maybe it took you a month to walk home.
1: Lots of flashbacks. Woolworths, Olivia Colman, all these kind of people were in it. Okay, but at the end, we come to the end of the film. A big scene. Gone back to normal. I am kind of like me and myself. I'm like, oh, listen. My sister's like, mum's like, oh, Eurovision's on. And of course, that's my favourite thing ever. Even though we didn't allude to that in the film, but it doesn't matter. And then I'm going to watch Eurovision, and so Eurovision's on, and I'm going to, I often act out songs that I think should be in Eurovision, even though it's not of the time. So we are going to play that song in just a second, but as the kind of the little thing, just to kind of think, make everyone think, oh, we've all moved on and everything's fine. My dad just comes in and goes, do you want a driving lesson? And I'm like, no, I think I'm all right, Dad. And he goes, well, I've just got you this phone number for a driving school. And I'm like, thanks, Dad. Come watching Eurovision. And he goes, all right. And then you can hear him walking on his gravel path. And then I'm like to my sister, okay, right, this is the routine. And even though it's not in Eurovision and it's not from the time, I think it'd be really good as a Eurovision song.
0: And we're just about to play that in 1 second. But before we do, Johnny.
1: Yeah.
0: Do you have anything you'd like to promote to the listeners? And do you have any social media?
1: Johnny was all-star Brexit Cabaret at the Soho Theatre from the last week in May and the first week in June.
0: Go and see that, guys.
1: Yeah, that's on.
0: Come and see this. And anything at the Glory. Come see any. The Glory, which is just one of the most important places in London, really.
1: And me and Gatto are in Norwich and Brighton doing musicals this week.
0: So go and find Johnny Wu. Give
1: all
0: him,
1: over
0: you
1: the
0: know,
1: place.
0: If anyone knows Mike Lee, obviously tell him about
1: tell
0: this
1: him about
0: film.
1: That. If anyone knows where Peter Hook is, the first man I ever shagged, so I'm just interested to see him again.
0: So, well, on that note, in the callback to the opening shots of the film where you and your sister dance to Shout to the Top, the Star Council, this time you, the adult, the one in charge, you teach your sister the dance routine to the Eurostar winning.
1: But what happens is first it's Eddie Rabbit, Endymama, eating Endymama beans, maybe, doing the dance routine to my sister, but then it goes into the TV screen and it's actually me as Kylie Minogue performing All the Lovers, winning Eurovision for the UK.

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1: We are joined now by Caroline Sheen. Hello, Caroline. We're going to talk about 9 to 5, the musical. No, I was watching that Dolly Parton was there, and there was a big reveal of her on the stage.
2: Yeah.
1: She's ace, and she felt excited, even though I don't know much about Dolly Parton and that. Yeah. I still felt the excitement of that.
3: She's an absolute legend. I mean, that woman, she came over for like 3 or 4 days to promote the show.
1: Yeah.
3: And then the next day was our opening night, and she came on stage and spoke to everyone. And then she came off in the wings with the three of us girls, and she wasn't with her like security people. And so she could speak really freely to us, and she was so lovely. And
1: she was just real.
3: And she's like, I want to come see it again, but without all these people.
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7: Hello again, it's Elf. Had a really quick toilet break, and we've got the lovely Phil Elias. So if you're just tuning in now, this is my Tuesday takeover, so I'm in charge. And basically we are doing so you know Desert Island Discs, but imagine if you got to do that with cinema, because they say everyone's got one great book in them, but I think everyone's got one dream film. I think if everybody had the opportunity and the funds to make a film, they could, and they'd do a fantastic job, because let's be fair, there are some films that we see at the cinema and we go, why has that been put on? So I'm interviewing some of the most interesting and inspirational people I know, and asking them that if they had an unlimited budget, what film would they make? And in front of me, I have the lovely Phil Ellis. He's sort of a long, beautiful, Roald Dahl-esque creature of comedic revelry and unique talents, I'm going to say.
8: Means unbookable.
7: Unbuckable. I'm just going to put a beautiful song that really reminds me of you on in the background as we talk a bit more. Have you ever... Are you a fan of Alfred Hitchcock?
8: I certainly am.
7: This is one of his famous background tracks.
8: Yeah, is this Psycho?
7: It is Psycho.
8: Thank you. Cheers.
7: No, it's a compliment.
8: No, it's good. That's what I have on my CV.
7: How have you been, Phil?
8: I've been very sad. I'm joking. I'm all right, I think. Just travelled down from the north. From the north, yeah.
7: Manchester?
8: I had to go and guard the wall. Preston.
7: Was it fun? Did you have a lovely time?
8: You'll never have a good time in Preston, although we do have the biggest bus station in Europe. You're welcome.
7: Well, this hopefully will be more joyful than your time in Preston.
8: Wonderful.
7: For the listeners who've never met you before, what is a skill of yours that you never get to tell people about that you're really, really impressed and proud of?
8: Ghosting. No, I'm joking. very good at... Well, skill? Well, this is... I think the problem with being a comedian is you have no transferable skills. So there's nothing that would be particularly useful in life. But, you know... Let me think. Oh, I didn't know this.
7: Oh, well, you know,
8: I don't think I have any skills.
7: You do have some skills. No, I will say for Phil, when I was in hospital in October when I wasn't very well, Phil came and visited me and tried with so much enthusiasm, but not much success of trying to get morphine off the nurses.
8: That's the only reason I went, in all honesty. I've been waiting for that for ages.
7: Yeah, and hydrocodone, which again she wasn't keen on. But then she said she found out we were comedians and asked if we could recommend any good comedy nights, which she subsequently never came to. So
8: yeah, well, there's loads as well, guys. Get out there and support live comedy.
7: Is there any that you really want to big up at the moment? Any shows that you're doing?
8: That I'm doing?
7: Yeah.
8: Oh God, no. I've just done a run of 5 gigs in a row, so I'm a bit. I don't know what gigs. London wise, obviously. All over. Frog and Bucket's my favourite comedy venue.
7: Phil's just happy to get out of the house, aren't you? Just happy to put some headphones on, have a cup of tea. He's brought me a chocolate bar, dairy milk. Yeah. You just want to talk about some sweet, sweet music.
8: Yeah, you know, but I mean, yeah, because comedy doesn't define me as a person.
7: What?
8: No.
7: You're not just a comedian.
8: I'm more about my music. Been working on that in my shed.
7: Been working on your little album. Your jazz
8: album. I don't even
7: album.
8: Have a shed, don't know why I said that. I used to have a shed, but...
7: So if you had to, if there was a film about your life, who do you think would play you?
8: Mariella Frostrop.
7: Mariella Frostrop. You said that with so much conviction. You've clearly thought about this.
8: And you know what? I can't even picture what she looks like. It's just a good name, isn't it?
7: It is a beautiful name. And she'd play you in drag?
8: No. As she is.
7: As she is.
8: Is she alive? Why don't you text in? Let us know if Mariella Frostrop's still alive. And also, who is she? Because the name just came to me. Can't for the life of me think of the hell she is.
7: Well, the beautiful thing about your film, Phil, which you're about to take us through, is that because of your budget, there is so much money for this. Any actors who are currently passed away, we can cryogenically, using science, bring them back from the grave.
8: Hey, stop all this technical jargon.
7: So if you want James Stewart to be in it, he can be. If you want Alfred Hitchcock to, you know, just have a tiny cameo, he can be. We've got a picture.
8: Oh, there's Mariella.
7: She looks like everyone's friend's mum. Like the one that always has the nicest food in the lunchbox.
8: She was really cool. Like in the 90s, she was a very cool kind of... a very sort of Norwegian Scottish journalist and presenter, known in British television and radio mainly for arts programmes. She had a very nice little kind of frosty.
7: So no one better really to
8: play me.
7: Play you. I feel maybe.
8: Who do you think would play me?
7: I want to say Egon Schiele, but I know he's not an actor. But I think it's just because you look like one of his paintings.
8: Oh, God.
7: / Lemony Snicket. And I say this with
8: love. Yes. Everyone says the Jim Carrey, he's not called Lemony Snicket, is he? But it's Baron something.
7: Uncle Fest. No, it's not Uncle Fest.
8: But basically, I'm a balding man, okay, for the listeners. I'm a receding man.
7: You're not a balding man. You're pointed. You're sort of Tim Burton's A Nightmare Before Christmas.
8: Oh, there's a picture.
7: You were the Pumpkin King. That's who you are.
8: I am a bit, yeah.
7: But in
8: I'm
7: a leather jacket and a big fan of the Megabus. But anyway, we need to crack on with this film.
8: Sorry.
7: So, don't apologise. Safe space.
8: You're the first person to tell me never to apologise.
7: Never to apologise. Be proud of who you are.
8: Thank you for not fencing me in, Elf.
7: So, you sent me your

0: Okay.
1: With a knife.
0: So it's about small goals, but, you know, big journeys. In some ways, is it like, again, Johnny was talking about Mike Leigh. Are you a big Mike Leigh fan?
1: Massive Mike Leigh fan, probably my favourite of all the directors, yeah.
0: What's your favourite film of his?
1: I think there's... Well, to be honest, Elf, there's too many to mention, but Mean Time is one of my favourites, which was an early, I think, 1983 TV film with Gary Oldman in it, Tim Roth, Alfred Molina. It's wonderful. I mean, it's grim as hell, but, you know, isn't life.
0: Yeah, sometimes it doesn't always have to be jolly, jolly, jolly.
1: Exactly.
0: But it's about when it resonates, because we all struggle.
1: We do struggle, and it's Mental Health Awareness Week, isn't it?
0: Yeah, and it's about small achievements as well. You know, sometimes just small things, as I always find with his films as well, when you watch them, it's about the everyday life.
1: Yes.
0: And just, you know, putting one foot in front of the other.
1: Exactly.
0: Are you a big fan of Ken Loach or Shane Meadows?
1: I don't like
0: Meadows?
1: Ken Loach, but do you know what? I'm Shane Meadows as well. They're brilliant. Okay, I'm not going to... But... And Ken Loach is brilliant, okay, but with Shane Meadows, right, I get it that you're trying to get real people in your films, but I'd much rather see a good actor. I don't want to see some bloke who's got the Nottingham accent trifling around because you saw him on doing a wheelie once on an estate. Can't act, mate. They're rubbish. They're really... It's like I was watching This Is England.
0: See, he discovered Paddy Considine in A Room for Romeo and Brass, so for me, Shane will always be top dog.
1: I know, if you stick your fucking hand in enough... use needles, you're going to find one with the virus. Listen, I don't know what that meant. I'm sorry. I couldn't think of a good analogy.
0: But I think maybe it's a line from the film that we'll come back later.
1: Yeah. No.
0: So is this in the style of a kitchen sink drama? Is this gritty realism? Is this a one-hand camera type of thing?
1: Yeah.
0: Is this a big cast and big crew? Who are the stars? Who is the lead actor?
1: Okay, well, my lead actor... is going to be Anthony Newley.
0: Anthony Newley, fantastic. And what's the name of the character he's playing?
1: Old Pip.
0: Old Pip. And Old Pip is Old Pip, the man that he wants to become the Whittler.
1: Yes.
0: Okay. Did you do any thought processed about this radio show when I emailed you a month ago?
1: Not going to lie to you, Elf, done no work on this.
0: Okay, well, that's absolutely fine. We're a team.
1: But I reckon we're going to get through it.
0: Anthony Newley is Old Pip.
1: And he basically plays me.
0: Okay.
1: Mariella's been dropped.
0: Okay, Mariella, she's busy, you know, like, sure, the budget is unlimited for this, but she's got an arts programme to do.
1: Yeah, I get her as a runner.
0: Yeah, she'll come in, maybe as an intern.
1: Yeah.
0: Cameo role at some point. Her choice, maybe she does the voiceover, maybe there's a narrative.
1: She could do.
0: Maybe the voice, you know, telling us in the first scene.
1: I mean, I'm going to be creaming most of the money off the top. Mm-hmm. Anyway. You know, on just my life, so...
0: It's good to know that you're just in it for the art.
1: Yeah, of course I am. I mean, I'm definitely not in comedy for the money, because I'm skint.
0: So what is the opening shot? You've sent me your first track for the film.
1: Yes.
0: Which is the absolutely cult atmosphere by Joy Division, if I'm correct. And what is happening when... We've got a small clip of this beautiful song, if you've not heard it, do. But what happens in this part of the film?
1: Shall I explain it over the top?
0: No, would you tell us then?
1: Okay, as the music plays, we see the biggest bus station in Europe, in Preston, with its beautiful concrete contours of things, and it rises above, all the way up the bus station, to the top, where old Pip is stood, arms outstretched, with all of Preston ahead of him. There's a big B&M Bargains in front of it, so that's like probably the first shop you'll see. And he stood there as if he's going to jump. And he goes, ah! That's the opening.

0: So we think it's going to be a suicide shot?
1: We think so. But it turns out, because you can't see the front, he's actually got a fishing rod in his other hand.
0: Mm-hmm.
1: And he's stealing people's wallets.
0: He's stealing people. So it's a beautiful pullback and reveal. We think what we're going to have is a really gritty, dark drama, British drama. And actually, there's a comedy. There's light to it.
1: There is. And he's got his knob out. Just, you don't see that from the back.
0: You don't see that. Is that an Easter egg for the viewers? Yeah, or is this one of those things that the actor does?
1: I think the actor
0: does. It's not actually put in the shot. And then when

0: You go on IMDb and it tells you the random facts about the making of the film. It says, oh, did you know that Anthony Newley refused to put his genitals away throughout the whole shooting of the film?
1: Exactly. Anthony, I don't think we really... I think we could do with the old... Old Pip in his pants in this scene, but he's like, no, no, no, so we have to, like, place a vase in the way.
0: Because he's method, and this is the only way he really gets to become one with the role.
1: Exactly. Well, he knew that old Pip was that kind of guy, so he's just, you know...
0: And what happens in the next scene?
1: Well, he gets a bus.
0: Mm-hmm. Where does the bus go to?
1: Well, I mean, if you're going to get a bus from the biggest bus station in Europe, my God, your choices are vast. You can go anywhere, really.
0: So where would he go?
1: Manchester.
0: To Manchester. Now, and traditionally, most films there is a quest. You know, there's a sort of a five act, you know, or three act, depending whether it's a heist, a romance, etc. So, old Pip, he wants to become a weaver.
1: A whittler. I might change that. Because it's really limiting the plot, isn't it?
0: Why not? It's your film.
1: He wants to open
0: All Ariel wanted to do is just have legs and walk on land. And look how successful that went.
1: Well, do you know what? I get told a lot, actually, if I'm writing anything. I keep getting told there's not enough jeopardy in it. What's the jeopardy? What does Phil want?
0: How about old Pip's been told he's going to die?
1: Ooh.
0: Is that too dark?
1: Maybe. But I hear you, like a doctor or just someone in a booth in Blackpool.
0: The voice... No, maybe someone in Blackpool. He goes into one of those tarot card reading shops. Or into a confession booth, and he thinks he's chatting to a priest, and actually it's some drunk man who's snuck in, and he tells him... You are going
1: Your
0: to die.
1: Your film sounds a lot better than mine.
0: No.
1: Just a bloke with a stick.
0: Look, I'm just the assistant dramaturg. Occasionally I'm going to come in and give you a few little tips. You know, that's all I can do.
1: I've got it. Right, forget whittling. Okay. It's the 90s, isn't it? Britpop's at its height.
0: Mm-hmm.
1: Sarah Cox drinks pints. It's the mid-90s.
0: It's not just the 90s, it's the mid-90s.
1: Exactly.
0: The absolute ultimate 90s.
1: Old Pip, played by Cockney, is going to go to Manchester...
0: Mm-hmm.
1: To become the greatest scratch master become the greatest band ever and find a wife. There you go.
0: Find a wife and become the greatest band ever. So he's fed up of his time in Preston. He's fed up of just sitting on the top of this bus stop trying to fish other people's wallets.
1: He wouldn't be.
0: And so he puts on his favourite track.
1: Yeah.
0: He gets on the bus and he goes, I am going to Manchester. And he's got his lute in his back. He's got his ukulele. He's got his drums.
1: He's got a pie.
0: He's got his pie. He's got everything he needs.
1: He's got a dog. He doesn't know who it is.
0: He stole it with the fishing rod. He's got old Pip. It's a slightly surrealist film. It's becoming more like Delicatessen now, I feel.
1: Oh, it's kooky, isn't it?
0: It's kooky. It's a bit like Amelie.
1: The
0: character's slightly heightened. And what track does he put on as he puts on his cassette player?
1: He puts on Listen Up by Oasis.
0: Which we will put on now. Enjoy.

0: And that was Listen Up by Oasis. So
1: I did that, sorry.
0: That's how everyone's going to feel watching the film, eating their popcorn. Anthony Newley plays old Pip slash Phil on his way to Manchester to find himself a wife. Phil, for those who don't know who Anthony Newley is, do you know anything about him?
1: Anthony Newley was an amazing singer-songwriter who a lot of people suggest, because David Bowie was a big fan, that Bowie took his singing voice from Anthony Newley, because he's like, it's a bit like that. And he was brilliant. He wrote the soundtrack to Willy Wonka, the Gene Wilder film. He wrote the song Fever. Fever!
0: Such a seductive song.
1: Thank you.
0: Especially
1: I didn't write
0: when
1: it.
0: You sing it.
1: Well, yeah, kiss me. So he wrote Fever. He was married to Joan Collins. That's an achievement. I love Joan Collins, you know. She's the reason I wear sun cream in winter.
0: Well, that's great.
1: Yeah.
0: Because I can tell.
1: I saw
0: you've got skin so pure and.
1: Do you know what? I think if
0: fresh.
1: It wasn't for the borderline alcoholism, I'd have perfect skin.
0: I believe that too.
1: Thanks.
0: About the borderline alcoholism.
1: Oh yeah, there's more burst capillaries on my face than.
0: Didn't he also, John Anthony? He played the. Did you play the Artful Dodger in Oliver Twist?
1: I didn't know that. I don't think in the 60s one. I think in the black and white, the early, if there was an earlier one.
0: Possibly.
1: I don't think it was that one.
0: It seems like the type of film that would be done multiple times.
1: 1948, yes. 1948,
0: yes, he did.
1: And he had a sitcom, 1960, called The Strange World of Gurney Slade, which is phenomenal. It got cancelled after, like, two episodes, but they had to play out the other six. So by episode four, there's an episode where he's actually defending the sitcom in court with the public and just telling them all that they're idiots and they don't understand, because it's so weird and different to anything else that had ever come out. And the very last shot is him looking at a poster of it, just saying, well, it turns out the audiences didn't want something different, they just want the same old thing over and over again. It's really quite ahead of its time.
0: Perhaps that's something that we can pay reference to in your film.
1: I think so. I think
0: with the fact you've got Anthony Nero cryogenically brought back from death to play
1: exactly
0: a young. How old is Pip in this film?
1: Three.
0: Phil.
1: All right, he's 16.
0: He's 16. Okay.
1: So there might be a sex scene later, so it's fine.
0: Yeah, if he's three,
1: I didn't want to say 15 in case you know. Yeah.
0: He's six, and also he's got his knob out for the entire.
1: He's got his knob out a lot, yeah.
0: So we don't want to make it one of those films. So he's 16. He arrives in Manchester. What happens next?
1: Well, he's instantly mugged.
0: Instantly mugged.
1: Yeah, yeah,
0: everything's
1: yeah.
0: taken from him.
1: The rod. The dog.
0: The dog's gone as
1: dog's
0: well.
1: Dog's gone.
0: So he's on his own. So it's like you're setting the audience up with this one idea of what's going to happen, and then you're pulling it back from going, no.
1: I am, yes.
0: The narrative you thought was going to happen, this isn't that type of film.
1: I like it. Look at this plot as if like it's a comedy gig of mine. Like, I go on and people expect comedy, and I do not give them that.
0: And what actually happens is you attempt to hang yourself like you once famously tried to do.
1: Yes, and I did actually hang myself. Yes, I did, by mistake. I poured a glass of wine over a man's head last night. It was really annoying me. But the thing is, let's get back on track to the film.
0: The good thing about this show is you don't just learn about cinema, but you also learn about the inner mental states of the guests.
1: Yes,
0: and that's
1: yes.
0: what we want. We want an extra little bit of connection between the listener
1: and the
0: interviewee.
1: I'm very...
0: Interviewee?
1: I'm
0: interviewer?
1: Yes.
0: You. Between you and Phil. Phil?
1: Yes.
0: The inner you and the listener.
1: I'm only closed emotionally to the ones I love. But to strangers over the radio, I'll give you everything. So whatever you want to know.
0: That's what we want at FUBA.
1: Why don't you text in? Ask me a question.
0: Ask if you've got any
1: really
0: questions
1: personal.
0: For Phil, you know, what medications he's on, how many units of alcohol does he drink a week? You know, what's his favourite Oasis song? You just let us know. So anyway, he gets mugged.
1: He gets mugged right off the bat. So he's got nothing. But he walks down the road and he sees a bar. And it's free to get in, right? He finds a pound on the floor. In Manchester, that's enough for a pint and a house, actually. So he goes into the pub and there's a live act on, there's a singer, and he orders his half a pint, because he probably can't get a pint for a quid. So he orders half a pint.
0: And he's 16
1: pound.
0: As well, his liver's, you know, young and innocent. He's not going to be able to handle a pint.
1: Well, exactly. But, you know, in Preston, you could drink from 14 when I was, you know.
0: Okay.
1: I mean, not legally, but no one really cared.
0: Yeah.
1: You know, kind of legends we were. So He's in the pub and he buys a half and he looks across the smoky, because you could smoke indoors then, looks across the smoky bar and sees the most beautiful woman he's ever seen in his life. And this song plays.

0: Oh, sorry.
1: Don't apologise for your beautiful singing voice.
0: He looks at her
1: and he falls madly in love.
0: Falls madly in love with her.
1: And which actress is playing this girl?
0: Mariella Thostrup.
1: Come on now, she can't play both you.
0: It'll be Joan Collins.
1: Yeah. Joan Collins is playing...
0: Pip likes the older lady.
1: A young 16-year-old looks at Joan Collins from 2019.
0: Yep.
1: How old is she in 2019, Phil?
0: I'd say she's ageless.
1: Perfect. She's sort of an enigma, like being Barbarella. Yeah. Like a Joan Fonda. Jane Fonda in Barbarella.
0: Yeah. Oh. Yeah, like that.
1: You look at Jane Fonda now and you still think of Barbarella and you go, you are the most sexy woman in the world.
0: She's still a very sexy woman.
1: She's phenomenal.
0: Wonderful.
1: I actually did a GCSE art piece where I made a giant, huge painting of her.
0: You've still got it?
1: I do, and I...
0: Can I have it?
1: I really do. Of course you can. Thanks. It'll be your payment for this show.
0: Brilliant. I'll have to laminate it. So that song plays... I used to sing Be My Baby to my ex when she... Because I used to work night shifts a lot in the airbags factory. Because I've always been a winner.
1: Yeah.
0: And then sometimes she would go to bed, and only sometimes, and I'd sing that to her and stroke her hair until she went to sleep, and then I'd go downstairs and, watch a DVD or something. And then...
1: And this... I feel like this sort of...
0: So it means a lot to me, that
1: towards
0: song.
1: What happens maybe with you and Joan Collins, or Pip and Joan Collins. Does he make a move in this scene?
0: He does like the typical thing that you do in the playground. Like, you know, when you fancy someone but you don't really want to tell them, so you tease them.
1: Yeah.
0: So he chucks a glass at her.
1: After he's finished his half pint.
0: Because he thinks, well, how can I go the opposite way? I don't want her to know I like her.
1: Yeah.
0: So he attempts to glass her from a distance. And the glass smashes behind her. She goes, and do you know what? She respects him for it.
1: She looks at him and says, you're going to have to aim better than that if you want to get my attention.
0: Oh, my God, yeah, that's brilliant.
1: Something like
0: that. Give me the horn a bit.
1: She looks at him and she goes, and she finishes her double wine, puts it down on the table, and she
0: double
1: goes, this
0: wine.
1: Is how you throw a beer. And then she gets the beer and she just throws it, and it hits the centre point of the dartboard, smashes.
0: Yeah.
1: She goes, come with me, kid. I'll show you a good time.
0: Oh, yeah. She goes, you cut that third in glasses? Yeah, does that you said that was brilliant. And then, and then she goes, I live in the flat upstairs. She's from somewhere.
1: I live in the flat upstairs.
0: And I go, Pip goes, yeah, I haven't got anywhere to live. Blah, blah, blah.
1: What's a young boy like you doing in a bad place like this?
0: Exactly,
1: Manchester's a bad place for a young boy like you with just a fishing rod on your back.
0: And she takes him upstairs. And she uses him like a second-hand Lilo. Rips him apart. Yeah.
1: And what song is playing during that?
0: There's nothing playing during that. The next morning, as she's finishing another packet of Rothmans, she's smoking by the window.
1: She's there in a dressing gown. Yeah. He expects maybe that, because he's young and naive, that this is true love.
0: Exactly. And he wakes up and he looks down at his penis is out, actually, for the rightfully at this point, thank God, Anthony. He actually fits the scene. In the fact, it's the one time he sheathes it. and Joan's in the window smoking. She goes, oh, I thought you'd never wake up. And he goes, oh, I've woken up in more ways than one, if you know what I mean. I've got an erection. And he ruins, like, the whole, trying to be subtle.
1: Because he's 16, he thinks it's funny, but he doesn't really understand.
0: Yeah, and he's put, like, a pair of glasses on the end and goes, oh, look, it's a face. And then
1: pays homage again to the opening beginning of him stealing people's stuff with his fishing rod. He's a slight eccentric.
0: He's a cheeky chap.
1: He's a cheeky chap.
0: You don't see enough of them anymore with him. Knobs up.
1: Anyway.
0: Sorry. It's enough about the penises. So, there he is. And she goes, I don't need no boy.
1: I want a man.
0: I want a man.
1: You need to learn how to become one before you can call me back.
0: Yeah, you want to stay with Roxy? You got to learn how to be a man. And then she, just turns away and he goes, but, and then she just, kicks him out. So now he's out on the streets, heartbroken. And then this song plays.

0: And that was the first cut, is The Deepest by P.P. Arnold. And this is in the film, the dream film made by Phil Ellis. Yeah. So far in your beautiful, sort of, as it were, eccentric, surrealist kitchen sink drama, there are only two characters. Old Pip slash, you know, truly the inner life of Phil Ellis, played by Anthony Newley, who in this stage of the film, he is 16 years old. And the love interest is Joan Collins, but in the age she is now 85 years old. So far what we've seen is old Phil, old Pip, has, despite the fact he's only 16, but his nickname is Old, which suggests that though he may be young, he's seen a lot for a young boy on the streets. He's escaped to Manchester to form a band, find true love, and he thinks he's seen that with Joan Collins.
1: Yeah, but she wants him to go away and become a man.
0: Become a man. And she's also nameless, her character. Is there a name for Joan
1: Roxy
0: Collins? Roxy. Yeah. So old Pip is in love with Roxy, who's taken his heart.
1: Yes, yes, yes.
0: And he's on the streets. And what happens next?
1: So he's wandering around Manchester. He's got nothing to do. And he's, he's got no money. And then he sits on a bench in Piccadilly Gardens before it was done up.
0: So what was it like then for those who went there in 1995?
1: There were more trees and a lot more bad people.
0: Bad people.
1: In the park.
0: Muggers, drug addicts, not saying drug addicts are bad people, but you know.
1: No, they're not bad.
0: So
1: everyone
0: the place you would want to be as a little 16-year-old boy.
1: Exactly.
0: Yeah.
1: So he's sat on this bench and he's a bit sad, and then he notices that someone's thrown quite a large part of a sausage roll for a pigeon. So then he goes, well, I'm hungry. Why is that pigeon having half a sausage roll? So he goes and starts wrestling with his pigeon to get the sausage roll.
0: Which is also, I suppose, quite a funny, you know, sequence of events. A beautiful shot.
1: Yes.
0: It becomes quite cult later on when the film starts getting reviewed and shown at Cannes. This is the scene that they use for the teaser.
1: Exactly. Finally, a pigeon scene that reflects my life, you know.
0: Because we've all had to wrestle with an animal for food.
1: And it's a metaphor.
0: For life.
1: Yes.
0: For your state, for your relationship with the comedy industry.
1: I don't know if I'm the pigeon or the sausage roll in that, but and then this bloke just comes out of the bushes and goes,
2: "All right, you off? See you at a fan of sausage rolls. I've got one in this hedge. Do you want a full one?"
1: And old Pip's a bit like, "Yeah, all right then." And he goes in, but then realises the guy's a really big band promoter. And he genuinely does have a sausage roll. He's not luring him in as a...
0: So it's almost a bit... What you've done here is you've subconsciously remade Great Expectations.
1: Probably.
0: But in a mid-90s Britpop way. And that this man, who he thinks is going to be the enemy, he's going to be dodgy, is We're going to become a great millionaire who's going to give him his fortune.
1: Exactly. And he's called Pip. So this guy's like...
0: Why has he been in the bush all day, old Pip? Is he not a bit confused? Like, mate, I thought you were going to be weird and you're in the bush. And the guy's like, look, I've got an issue with drinking.
1: No.
0: I had a big night with a band.
1: Yeah, no, he's like, yeah, I'm more into my music, but on the weekdays I like to do amateur botany. He's an amateur botanist.
0: And he makes gin.
1: He makes gin. and he has a band, so he goes, I like your look, kid. And then he just takes him to a place and puts him in a band.
0: And puts him in a band. And during this, maybe, is this a montage sequence, perhaps?
1: Yeah.
0: I'm really glad that you did so much research for this.
1: It's
0: my
1: a montage. Yeah, it's a montage.
0: When I said, Phil, I could have asked anyone to come and be a guest. I only get to have two guests in.
1: Hey.
0: I've picked you and Johnny Woo. I really look up to you, Phil. I know that you've put so much time into your work.
1: Yes.
0: You're always so well laundered.
1: Thank you.
0: You're so efficient with all the mega buses you pre-book for your gigs.
1: Yeah.
0: I know that you, and also you were so adamant about the tracks you wanted for this.
1: Very on the ball.
0: Very on the ball with the tracks.
1: Yes.
0: But very off the pieced when it comes to the narrative arc, which is why during this montage...
1: It's ironic because I'm very pieced. I'm joking, I'm not. Actually.
0: He's not. He's just drinking tea and he's pretty much demolished all the Rocky Road. But during Oh, no, that was me.
1: Right.
0: But during this sequence, this montage, this track is played.
1: Yes.

0: right. And that was Crying, Laughing, Loving by Crying, Loving, Laughing, Lying from Les Bicifres. I think I've said that correctly. And so at that
1: beautiful
0: moment,
1: song.
0: So, which is sort of more slow and tender for this montage. So he's maybe finding a community.
1: I think so. I mean, this song, I'll tell you why I chose this song, actually, Alf, if you don't mind me going slightly off topic of this award-winning
0: film. No, I'd
1: love
0: that. You know, this is what this is about, Phil.
1: Well, you see, I had a very brief period of having money a few years ago, and with that, I rented a flat in Manchester, which was my dream flat that looked out over the city and the canals. I once saw a man at 1:30 a.m. walk up, because all the geese used to sleep outside, Canadian geese. He was sort of hanging around. It's about 1:30. Now, you don't go there unless you live there, because there's nothing else. You have to actually purposely go onto this little bit to get there. So he'd come out at 1:30 in the morning with the sole purpose of doing what he did, which was he stood, looked around, then kicked a goose into the canal. Well, what happens in your life that you feel the need to find a goose to kick?
0: My ex-boyfriend had a phobia of geese, like an acute phobia of geese, and every time he'd walk into a park where there was geese, he'd make me walk in front of him because he thought if the geese attacked, I would be the first that they'd go for. In hindsight, I should have realised then that the relationship was never going to work, but
1: exactly.
0: At the time, I thought it was a really cute little, you know, quirk of his, and now every time that when I start dating people now, I'm like, what phobias do you have?
1: Interesting. Well, do you know what you should do is always always do a first date near a goose, and you can weigh them up then, can't
0: you? Or just a flock of geese. Or maybe just in the middle of a safari and just see how they react.
1: Exactly. But you see, you won't get all the fit. I'm scared of sauce. So, I mean,
0: Sauce. Like tomato sauce?
1: Yes. I have a fear of sauce. So, Phil, no Pip.
0: Who is playing the nameless sausage roll botanist music manager?
1: Mel Gibson, everyone's favourite mad racist.
0: Is it Mel Gibson?
1: No, I can't work with him.
0: You couldn't work with... This film is an impossible film to... I mean, you spent most of the budget on...
1: I could do what I wanted.
0: You can do what you want, but I mean, you spent...
1: Bloody Mel Gibson in.
0: I mean, but Mel Gibson, you're going to really have to invest in PR to publicise this film to get people to come see it.
1: And he's doing it with a Chinese accent.
0: Now...
1: Right, fine. Okay, right, I'll change that.
0: You can't, for the listeners, you can't see my expression, but right now I look very, I'm trying to pull my best Maggie Smith slash Trunchbull.
1: If I want to make this awful film, no, I'm joking.
0: If you want to make it a terrible film, you can by all means.
1: Okay, right, okay, it's not Mel Gibson. Why don't you tweet in with a suggestion for who could play? What about Dave Dickinson?
0: Dave Dickinson, okay.
1: From Bargain Hunt.
0: Okay. I mean, it does, I suppose it makes sense. What I really like about this film is you've not gone for the traditional. You've not picked, you know, the big... Yeah. You've not gone for Olivia Colman. You've not gone for the Rachel Weisz. You've not gone for recent Oscar winners. Yeah. You have gone for, I mean, sort of golden oldies.
1: Well, I mean, thanks for noticing that, actually, because I did spend a lot of time thinking about this. And
0: one of the motifs of the film.
1: Yes, and I just think it's very good to give, because I don't like ageism in the entertainment business, which is a real problem, I think.
0: Let's talk about the big issues.
1: Yeah, well, I think we should. I don't think it's, and I think particularly for females, I think there's a prejudice there toward using younger actresses in particular, and I think it needs to stop.
0: Yeah, we need to cast only old actors, which I think is quite right.
1: Think
0: there aren't enough films that are made predominantly about characters over their 50s, over their 60s. There has been in the last few years, but I feel like they're all sort of cheesy. They don't really... People seem to think the moment you hit 50, you're old, which is so not... I remember once having to act in a play at university, and I was playing the mother... It was Festin, one of the... dark film. And play, and I was playing the mother, and I remember the director turning to me going, well, remember, she's in her late 40s, so she's probably not got her hips, she's probably had an operation, she probably doesn't, you know, she's going to be quite dowdy. And I was thinking, most of my friends' mums slash comics I know are in their late 40s and are incredibly fashionable, incredibly healthy, What is this weird attitude we've got towards age?
1: Strange. My mum and dad, my dad's 78, my mum's 69, and they're still quite weird. Not cult, but, you know, they don't dress like little... My mum hates old people, actually, weirdly. It's the irony, but... She
0: kicks them like geese.
1: Yeah, yeah. But she doesn't want... You know, she doesn't want to be that looked at, you know, as an old person.
0: You forget, you know. Like, people, you know, like, people who are older than my parents, they were around during the punk era, you know, swinging
1: exactly.
0: 60s to the 70s. All, you know, they were the cool generation, the innovators of that
1: exactly.
0: time for a lot of the music that me and a lot of my yeah. friends listen to.
1: I think everyone at home, if you're listening, I mean, maybe not at home, maybe you're on the move, just remember that your mum and dad are perverts. Don't forget that. They've done some filthy stuff to each other. Never forget that. Don't judge them.
0: So with that, going back to the film, so
1: perfect.
0: David Dickinson is playing the band manager.
1: Yes.
0: Crying, laughing, loving, lying, he has introduced old Pip into the world. Maybe taught him an interest, you know, taught him an instrument. And what happens next in the film?
1: Well, he meets all his bandmates. Cozza.
0: Mm-hmm. Cozza.
1: Bozza.
0: Cozza, Bozza,
1: Loza,
0: and
1: Janine.
0: And they're the band. And they're
1: yeah.
0: sort of, are they your proper noughties, Blur-esque
1: yeah,
0: band?
1: Yeah, no, not Blur. Excuse me, it's in Manchester, mate. Blur?
0: I don't know.
1: Beg your pardon?
0: What?
1: Oasis.
0: Oasis, okay.
1: They're an Oasis rip-off.
0: Okay.
1: But then they're doing so well on the
0: Mirage.
1: Scene. Yeah. They've just got long hair and the guitars. And but the thing is, they're starting really well on the circuit. And old Pip's introduced to drugs. Yes.
0: Oh dear.
1: Yes.
0: This is. I feel this is perhaps the crux. This is the dark part.
1: Yeah. And then he's having a relationship with Janine.
0: Mm-hmm.
1: But he can't stop thinking about Roxy.
0: Roxy. And so the whole time during, is this a love sequence now? Is this him taking loads of drugs, going between gig to the streets, on the bus? Everything's really good. Sorry for swearing. I'm not sure if we're allowed to. Are we allowed to swear?
1: You are.
0: We are
1: actually
0: allowed
1: told
0: to swear.
1: I was allowed to swear. And in fact, they actively encouraged me to, which I won't bow down to.
0: Well, I feel incredibly naughty for swearing because that's not really my style, so I apologise for shocking people.
1: Oh, I don't know.
0: But anyway, he's doing a lot of the sexual intercourse, a lot of the drug snorting.
1: And this is the Janine giving him his first drug. As you can tell from my speaking, I know nothing about the drug world, sadly. But
0: maybe it's morphine that you tried to get off the nurse but failed.
1: Hey, it's a good place to start, isn't it? I think at the age of 37, it's time I got into drugs.
0: Well, why not? You've got nothing to lose.
1: Exactly. It's either that or bet Fred.
0: Nothing to lose except time. You've already lost the flat in Manchester. What more?
1: I've lost everything.
0: You've lost everything.
1: Exactly.
0: Get into drugs, Phil. And on
1: except
0: that note,
1: this cough.
0: What is the track that is played whilst he gets his, whilst he receives his first ever drug from Janine?
1: Well, what else would it be? But Blondie, Dreaming.

0: That was Dreaming by Blondie. During old Pip's drug extravaganza.
1: Dirty, dirty drugs. Yeah, that's it. And then he wakes up and he's like, ah, I don't want this anymore. Ah! It's like that bit in Cocktail when he's a toy, what do you call him? He's got like a, Tom Cruise going out with the older lady who's paying for everything. And then he realises that he's just like a piece of meat and he goes, ah! And then he goes to see his Australian friend on the boat, but his Australian friend shot himself in the head.
0: I've not seen Cocktail, but I'm really... I don't need to watch it now.
1: I love Tom Cruise.
0: I think Tom Cruise is a fantastic actor. Also, that film with unicorn, the first film that
1: Legend.
0: He was in. Legend. He's a legend. Also, I think it gave me a real fetish for men who dress up as the devil. Tim Curry.
1: Tim Curry's sexy.
0: Tim Curry in anything. Like, goodness gracious.
1: Even Congo he's good in.
0: Oh, I get quite overwhelmed. I think Tim Curry and a young... I always try and ethically work out when will it become inappropriate for me to still fancy 18-year-old Christian Slater in Heathers. Because I remember watching that when I was a teenager and going, I've never met anything more sexy than this creature. And now, at the age of 27, I watch it going, he's younger than my brother's friends now. Is it wrong?
1: Doesn't matter. I still fancy all the cast of Grange Hill. I don't feel bad about that.
0: Okay, so we're coming to the sort of the final section of the film.
1: Let's shut that down quick.
0: So we come to the final 4 hours of the film. You've got two tracks left. Okay, what happens?
1: He's lost himself. He don't know what he's doing anymore. He got everything he wanted. He's got this big band, but he's not happy. He just wants this drug life anymore. And he hotwires a Ford Escort Mark IV, electric blue with motorsport stickers in the back, and he just starts driving.
0: Yeah.
1: He doesn't even know what direction he's driving in.
0: And does he do this to the music of Enola Gay?
1: Enola Gay.
0: Enola Gay, orchestral movements in the dark.

0: fantastic song.
1: Great song, isn't it?
0: We can only play a short clip, I'm afraid. But he steals the...
2: That's easy for you to say.
0: He steals the car and hotwires it, runs away.
1: He's escaping.
0: He's overwhelmed. He's thrown off the edge. Maybe his hair's grown. Maybe it's now played by a different actor. Everything's slightly unbelievable. Have you seen Mandy, the recent horror film with Nicolas Cage?
2: No, but I really want to.
0: Oh, okay. At that moment, halfway through, he just loses his mind. Yeah. And the colours go completely off the wall. You're going, is this hallucinogenic? Is this real? Was he ever really 16? Is this even set in Manchester?
2: And it's a bit,
0: and then manga.
2: Huh? It goes manga.
0: It suddenly goes into animation.
2: Yeah. And that's it, yeah. And he's just, and he's battling, driving down in this electric blue car. And it's like Akira. All the stripes coming off the back of the car. He's got no teeth.
0: He's lost all his teeth from drug use.
2: From drug use, yeah. Even though he's been on it for about a week.
0: But in some ways, the speed that drugs hit you, like this, in some ways, is this the theme of the show, of the film?
2: Well, again, I don't really know how quickly drugs hit you, but I had a Rennie before I came in, and that was fast acting.
0: I've recently been given beta blockers by my doctor, and they really had. I also took Nytol for the first time, and I normally always wake up at 7 a.m. at least to start writing. Today I slept in till 10:30, and I feel very peculiar.
2: Oh, really?
0: I know, I think it's from all the sleep I've had.
2: Yeah, well, I try not to sleep. I try and get an hour a day.
0: I mean, I'm not going to lie, you can tell.
2: Yeah, thank you. I need more time for crying.
0: Yeah, why not? It's good to be in touch with your emotions constantly.
2: Sleep eats into a lot of sad time.
0: You're like the living manifestation of the artwork, The Scream.
2: I am, but I'm doing it on the inside.
0: So we're coming to the end of the film. Now, before we come to the end, is there anything that you want to... like, Phil, because
2: do I have to go out after this? Can I not hang around the office for a bit? Because
0: I really don't
2: have anywhere to go.
0: I mean, we're not busy. We can teach you how to use the equipment if you want, you know.
2: Do you have a shower?
0: We've got a shower.
2: That's good.
0: Abby needs help. The intern's sick today. So
2: really?
0: Can you make tea?
2: I'm happy to do that for a bit of cat, you know, some spend money.
0: Yeah, you do what you ever need.
2: Like,
0: it's absolutely fine.
2: Cool.
0: Yeah, you can help with some recycling paper when you take the compost bins out.
2: Yeah, happy to do that.
0: Have you got anything that's going on? Because, Phil, you are very funny.
2: Thank you very much. I have got... the second series of my radio, BBC Radio 4 sitcom, is being recorded. Am I allowed to plug a different radio station?
0: Yeah, come on.
2: Yeah.
0: What was the first part of it?
2: It's called Phil Ellis is Trying.
0: And
2: the first series is me, Johnny Vegas, Lolly Odefope. The new series is being recorded next week, which will be out on August the 12th. You can get the first series on iPlayer. But the second series has got some of the most amazing comedy heroes of mine in it as guest stars, which is I'm very excited about. So do
0: we can't announce it, but you told me privately, and I can say it's very, very exciting. And if you get a chance to see Phil perform, he is anarchic.
2: Oh, I'm crazy.
0: But now we're coming to the end of the show. We're coming to the end of my takeover to my dream films. If you like this, do tweet. Foobob Radio and Elle Flans. Follow me on Instagram or come see me live. I'm okay. Well, you know, I'm what the time's called an ordeal. But anyway, final shot of the film.
2: Great.
0: We come to the end. He's driven the car away. It's now in manga.
2: Yeah. But then it all settles down and then he looks to a hill. And who do you reckon's on the bloody hill?
0: Smoking a cigarette,
2: making clouds.
0: Is it Roxy?
2: You bet your sweet ass it's Roxy.
0: And does she look at him and say, I see, boy, you have now turned into a man.
2: I see a man before me. And that's it.
0: And then he parks the car.
2: And they bang each other.
0: And they have sex because he's now a man and she is his
2: woman.
0: And do they bang in the car or on the hood of the car?
2: They actually do it on top of some fly tip.
0: And time for some fight tip.
2: It's an old fridge.
0: And so I now want you to imagine Anthony Newley, Joan Collins making love and a fly tip to this beautiful song, Telstar, The Tornadoes. Thank you, Phil Ellis.

0: Welcome to Foobar Radio. Myself and Michael Payne are here with the king of R&B, Craig David. How's it going?
1: So good. How are you?
0: I'm so good that I'm around you. This is so exciting.
2: It is an enlightening experience.
1: Energy's right in the building.
0: Absolutely.
1: Right?
0: Yeah.
1: It feels good in here.
2: Absolutely.
0: We are, well, personally, I'm loving One More Time. Your brand new single is
1: Thank you.
0: It's got that perfect Craig David vibe.
2: It's nostalgic.
0: Yeah.
2: Wicked. It's nostalgic, man.
0: But it's like a 2016 twist, isn't it?
2: Absolutely. Absolutely. I think it would fit right in the sort of genesis of Craig David, but at the same time, it's a really sort of mature hark back to it.
1: I feel like it's kind of just back in my lane of what I always loved doing from back in the day.
2: Yeah.
0: But
1: working with a guy from up in Manchester called White Nerd, who produced when the Bassline drops as well. Having him produce it, because he's young, knows the vibe, and he's like, we can do the garage thing, Craig, but it's got to have that drop that's 2016. It can't be what was going on back then. And the fact he found that balance for me.
2: Absolutely. Because even when the bass line drops, that's how I would describe it. It's a modern take on, you know, that sort of nostalgic bubbling music. It's fully you just bubble to it.
1: You're starting to see people come back out with a
2: absolutely, you know what I mean? For me, that never left. The music changed slightly, but I was still doing
1: I
2: was still doing that.
1: The craziest thing is I'm seeing like 11 even younger actually, but 11, 12 year olds tweeting saying, oh, have you heard this garage banger? There's this new artist called Craig David.
0: Oh my god, no.
2: But that's
0: the best thing, that you get that next wave of fans that don't know about the old stuff, which is the best stuff.
2: But do you feel slightly hard done by when they do talk about you as a new artist, considering the amount of albums you've sold, the amount of lives you've touched, you know what I mean? Like, from so long ago, do you kind of feel a little bit like you maybe could have did your research before you tweeted that?
1: Do you know, the weird thing is, you kind of mentioned it then, the people who did get touched by it, they know.
0: Yeah.
1: So they're already the millions of people who did get it, you already know the drill.
0: Yeah, absolutely.
1: When I see those tweets, it's exciting because I'm seeing two generations like coming together.
2: Yeah.
1: And especially within a household. This was funny to me because I've had so many like people who grew up with my music, so saying, do you know what? I was having it out with my kids the other day, because my kid was coming up to me telling me, I got this brand new garage tune from this guy, Craig David. You heard that Love Yourself cover is sick. And then the mum and dad said, but you don't know when I was raving at Coliseum to him when he was doing the garage.
2: You were conceived to this tune.
1: I was like, wow. That's amazing to me, because I've never experienced that kind of cyclical kind of 15-year cycle.
2: Yeah.
1: And seeing two generations come together, which is kind of, in some respects, can be unheard of for an artist, because you can come back as a nostalgia heritage kind of artist.
2: Yeah.
1: But to have new music getting love,
2: that's
1: crazy.
2: The difference between you and other nostalgic acts. Yeah, people only want to hear the old stuff, but people are really, really embracing the new Craig David now.
1: That excites me. Really
2: And I feel like you are pretty much at the spearhead of this, you know, this cyclical sort of movement that's going on. We are looking back to Two Step Garage and grime and all the pirate radio station genres that we used to love. You know, and you know, there's so much scope for them to be spread now. So it's really, really doing all the good artists a favour, including yourself. You know, how did it feel growing up? Feel growing up in Southampton though? making the music you made. Did you feel like a bit of an outsider?
1: Well, I mean, growing up in there, you know, is the environment that you're in. But when I moved out to London, I could, in hindsight, looking back, I could see how the pace of life in Southampton was a really good thing for me because it allowed me time to breathe. You know what I mean? I was just a kid who's making his tunes. And the great thing with the new single is, I got a quote from the second verse. It's so authentic as to what I was doing. When I say, Southampton, I was raised in the days, remember when we used to pick me up from raves in the days, selling mixtapes instead of getting grades in my barbers, getting a quick fade and a shape. I remember those times when I was like going through the latter part of me, I was in college for a couple of years, and I was just like, you know what? I just want to go sell these mixtapes. You know, I might get a nice little crisp shape up and a fade while I'm at it. Do you know what I mean?
2: Yeah.
1: And

0: We've missed you. But you've been doing a lot of stuff. You've been producing. You've been in Miami. You've been doing your own stuff. Like, tell us a bit about what you've been doing while you've been hiding away from, you know, being on stage performing live.
1: I mean, I was recording lots. I was doing lots of performances. Like, the one thing that the early music did allow me is it touched so many people in different countries. So I'd be doing performances in different places. Yeah. But in terms of sort of in, under the radar and people being like, oh, okay, he's got new music, or he's, people are like, yeah, where's this guy gone for a little while? So you're constantly doing stuff. But I think the pivotal point was when, about a year and a half ago, when I made the decision to move back into the UK, for the simple fact that I just felt... People, I ask myself the simple questions of, what makes me happy? What am I doing this for? Where am I going?
0: Yeah.
1: And when you ask those questions, you answer it from a real, honest, sincere place. You start to unearth some real answers, yeah? And I realized that the one thing that always had my back, which again affiliates with the lyric of One More Time, was music. It was rekindling that love with something that I did when I was a kid back in the day, just doing DJing, to selling the mixtapes, to putting out an album called Born to Do It, and the whole journey. It was just music. And I loved being in the studio. I loved being on stage. And I was thinking, yeah, it's cool living the dream. Your mom, you got the crib, you got a sports car. That's not what makes me happy. Because trust me, even as when a sports car is just like, yeah, okay, cool.
0: I heard you have got a banging Ferrari, though.
2: Lamborghini.
0: Yeah, yeah, I know Lambo. Nothing about cars.
2: But it's not making you happy anymore, you know what I mean? Like, because, take off your hands, gladly, you know?
1: Do you know what? That's the weird thing. Nasty said that too to me. He said,
0: but you've
1: he
0: got
1: said,
0: your TS5 written on it, though, haven't you? You've got it on there. You can't give it to anyone else.
1: Every cloud has a silver lining here, because what started 3 years ago is a house party in Miami, thinking, you know what, you're living the dream, you kind of, let's do a little house party. Of course, TS5, people texting, we're coming around. A friend of mine said, how cool would it be to take this house party theme you've got and take it to, I don't know, maybe an island like Ibiza in Europe? And I was like, it'd be sick if we could.
0: Yeah.
1: 3 years later, I'm posting an Instagram post saying we're doing like an 8-week residency at Ibiza Rocks. And I'm like, it shows you that there's always a plan A. Yeah. There's no plan B's in the thing. Everything that seems deemed to be like, oh, well, what's going on? What's happening? Is creating something to you to get away.
0: Happens for a reason.
1: And I'm sitting here now today with, I'm seeing two tracks in the top 25, Just released a new record. I'm gassed that we're doing this interview right now. Yes. Life is good.
2: It is.
0: Did you know it was going to happen, though? When you kind of took a break and you stepped back, did you kind of know, I'm always going to go back to music, being, you know, you on the front line as opposed to producing or DJing, you singing and doing your thing? Did you know that was going to happen?
1: It feels foreign to me to not, like, take a song from creation and then go out and perform it.
0: Yeah.
1: I've written for other people and it's cool, but I don't know, I just vocally love to kind of take it to that place. And I know that as a performer, even when I was throwing the house parties, the people would just be like, oh, you got to do one of your songs, you know what I mean? Because I love people enjoying themselves.
0: Yeah.
1: That's why I can be a host of a party, because I just want people to have a good time. So I want you feeling good makes me feel good.
0: Yeah.
1: And that seems to have transcended in such a beautiful way in the last 8 months here in the
2: and
1: UK.
2: It's incredible what you do with the sort of TS5 movement as well, because I've seen you perform, you know, sort of numerous times back in the day, obviously, like, you know, club PAs when you know, Garage and that was at its apex, and sort of seeing perform now, like basically DJing and then just it's incredible. It's like it reminds me of like a non cheesy mobile disco.
1: No, I'm completely with you, bro. It's, you know what, I've seen the kind of way in which expanded the whole EDM scene for DJs to become the rock stars of the world. And I saw that movement where it was Calvin Harris and David Guetta, and even R&B, so many R&B artists from Kelly Rowland, Rihanna, Chris Brown, Usher were doing the EDM thing. It was huge.
2: Yeah.
1: And what I did realise, though, is that there always seemed to be either you're an artist performing or you were a DJ mixing who maybe have an artist come on and do a quick PA.
2: Yeah.
1: But I thought, well, let me just go right back to basics. This is back to Southampton. Because that TS5 party I did in Miami was what I was doing just as a DJ when I was toasting and MCing and DJing when I was 14, 15 years old So what I'm doing now with that show is, I was like, why can't I play a throwback of someone else's, or play an instrumental and do a little freestyle over it, or play one of mine now and then kind of then jump into an extra track and ad lib around it until it became TS5? And I felt that there was a gaping hole between the two, and I just thought, nah, I've got to join this together. Especially when I saw DJs who are amazing coming to Miami to perform, and people would go to the party because they were excited to be part of that DJ playing, but yeah. they'd be at the table having fun as a group, but yeah. not engaged as to what was going on. They're like, oh, it's getting to the drop. Okay, cool. But I'm still not looking at the DJ.
0: No, you could have.
1: And I watched DJs from the VIP booth who were like,

0: behind the console who were like doing shots of tequila and having. I was thinking, well, obviously that can't be a full-on performance because you've got time to have a tequila shot.
1: Yeah.
0: As a performer, I was like, and I just sort of tried to bring the two together. So I give an hour set of just performance.
2: Yeah, it's brilliant. And the last time I saw you perform was at after the Brit Awards at the 100 Club.
1: Yeah, sick. I was there as well. It was wicked gig.
2: It was incredible.
1: So
2: absolutely
1: sick.
2: Incredible.
1: And
2: yeah, like I said, it was just that kind of like, it was a mix between, yeah, like I said, like a mobile disco and like a sound system. You know,
0: sound
2: Jamaican sound system culture.
0: Yes.
2: You know?
0: I mean, I grew up on, wow, Kilimanjaro, Black Cat,
2: King Tambi's,
0: Addis, yeah. Oh man, yeah. Lord, Geli, all these guys. So seeing it, that's why when I did recently the party on the moon stage with Shy FX,
1: yeah.
0: The Carnival. I remember going to Carnival when I was maybe 17 years old. It was around the time when Rewind was just breaking.
2: Yeah.
0: And I'm in the crowd. No one knows who I am. I wasn't even the video as well. So I'm hearing the sound system heavy playing. And then girls going, Craig David all over you. And bare beautiful girls are singing out the name. And I'm in the middle of it thinking, I'm here, but yeah. No one's going to believe it. I never ran over to the mic because I wanted to run over to the mic and just because it got rewound, pardon the pun, like four or five times.
1: Yeah.
0: I wanted it to own it. And I never did. And then fast forward 15 years to last Carnival, I went on stage for Party of the Moon. It was an emotional one for me because I pressed rewind to play and I had Interselect and I was like, I'm having that moment of that 17 year old kid again.
2: Yeah.
1: Oh, I've got goosebumps. We're just talking about
0: hyped.
1: It.
2: I'll be completely honest with you. Dirty secret I've got. I lost my virginity to Rewind.
0: What? Boop, boop, boop. Gunfinger.
2: Genuinely.
0: Listen, do you see what I'm weirdly enough?
1: I think there's a lot of people that can say that as well.
2: Genuinely.
0: It's mad to know that the music has, you know, going back to like the effect that it has on people, it's more than just me. That, do you know what I mean? That's why a lot, I think artists at the start, you're hungry, you want to show the world what you're capable of. But then it gets to a point when I've seen that I've influenced so many people, been part of people's lives in such a way that you think, this is something that you love to do. Just make more music.
2: Yeah.
0: I get more excited about looking on my Instagram, seeing people turning up at the weekend to my tunes than anything.
1: But I'm see like, that all over your socials. You're always bigging up your fans. Like, I saw that you did a little video for someone's wedding the other day on your Twitter. All that kind of stuff is so important, I think, because they're the people that are there for you always.
0: It's the smallest thing you can do. If you start to get into that ideology of, oh yeah, I'm too big for that, I ain't got time for that, or, oh no, I don't want you to take photos anymore, but yet, when they stop taking the photos of you, trust me, you're feeling.
1: Yeah.
0: And what is it you're giving up? It's not even. It shouldn't even be an effort or a chore. What, you took a selfie with someone, now that person's going to like be able to have one of their days where they're telling their friends and they're hyped.
2: Absolutely.
0: Give yourself. Because when you give yourself, it's weird how the universe gives so much back to you.
2: Yeah, definitely.
1: 100%.
0: I love it, man.
1: Life is about giving and receiving, because otherwise it doesn't work. Just quickly before we have to go, One More Time is from your brand new album, which is coming out later this year. Can you tell us anything about it? Are you allowed to give us a title? Is it information? What can you give us info-wise about the new album?
0: Okay, in terms of just the feel of it, if you've enjoyed when the bass line drops, in particular, and One More Time now, we're going back to the even Kay Trinada with Got It Good recently, which I released him. I've gone so back to the basics of it being R&B, garage, simple melodies, lyrics hopefully that you feel was written just about you.
2: Mm-hmm.
0: And I'm not taking it all too serious. And I'm just going, and when I did that the first time around, it seemed to have that effect. And I know that this time I've got so many songs that I'm going to have a tight album. Want to do it wasn't 25 songs, just tight album that you get to the end, hopefully
2: it was
0: like
2: a play through LP. Play through
0: again.
2: LP.
0: I'm back on that again. So I mean, and I'm in a good place, and that, like I said, the overwhelming love in this country in particular has been something very, very special for me to experience. It's
1: We've all lost our minds. I think you came at the perfect time because it was like we all wanted you back and then you were just there.
0: Yeah. Thank you. That means a lot. It's wicked. Thank you.
1: You're obviously playing loads of festivals. You've got Glastonbury, you've got Boardmasters, loads coming up. Are you excited to be performing live, like, again, all the time for the rest of the summer?
0: Yeah, I mean, the TS5 shows were something that is very new for me and exciting because I can literally pick and choose what I want to play. If I'm like, listen, if I saw the Gunfinger in the middle of the crowd and you were like, yeah, we need one of the dancehall tunes, I'll draw for a dancehall.
1: Yeah.
0: It's not a sort of rigid kind of band show that I sort of found that, as much as I love that and I will integrate that into TS5, I love the freedom of it. It's like, I feel like, you know what, it feels like they're feeding the garage grime more. Let me go that
3: route.
0: You can
3: be reactive with it when you're a DJ.
0: That's what a DJing was all about. You know, I mean, that's why I got so much respect for DJs, because they're on the pulse.
1: That's what you need to be though.
0: Yeah, you can't do a set at home and this is going to work, and you go out there and you're like, but it's not working, and you've got to stick to it. You've got to be. I love that kind of stuff.
3: Absolutely.
0: So,
1: before we go, we play a little game on our show. It's called Desert Island Dicks.
0: Okay.
1: I know it sounds a bit weird, I'm not Kirsty. I'm not Nice from Radio 4. I give you six nice tracks to live on a desert island with.
0: Okay.
1: I'm a dick, and I give you one horrible track that you are stuck with on a desert island. So, Craig David, what is your desert island dick?
0: Let's think. There's like, you know, the old school Jive Bunny kind of. You know the ones, if you had that on repeat for the first time, you'd be like, okay, cool, I'm on the island, it's hot, it's the sun, maybe I can just relax. After the fourth, fifth play on that 25 mix stick, you are gonna, it's different.
1: Yeah.
0: You'll be on some, looking at Wilson, you know what I mean? Remember Wilson?
1: Yeah.
3: Awesome.
0: For the people who know, Wilson. Absolutely. Look for Wilson.
1: Well, thank you so much for coming to have a chat with us. It's been an absolute pleasure.
3: Absolute legend, mate.
0: Thank you.
1: Craig David, welcome back, and please stay.
3: Thank you. Yes, this time.

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1: It's the Tuesday Roundup. Hugh and Luke Courtier with you. Luke filling in for Doc Brown. And we have the one, the only, Paul Robinson, but also a.k.a. Stefan Dennis.
2: You did it as well. Why do people call me Stefan?
1: Because
2: it sounds too posh, doesn't it?
1: Yeah, Stefan. What do you prefer?
2: Stiffy.
1: Stiffy?
2: Yeah.
1: We can go with Stiffy.
2: All my friends call me Stiffy.
1: With a busy schedule. You would be missing the wifey a lot, but you guys work together. How's that been going?
2: It's been really good, actually. So, it's 25 years between gigs for us.
1: Really?
2: Yeah, last time we worked together was 25 years ago.
1: Wow. Bloody hell. So that must have been... Because correct me if I'm wrong here, I'm just going to tell you a bit about your life, Stefan.
2: Yeah. Right, okay, Stiffy. Please fill me in because I've forgotten.
1: So, I mean, you guys, she's from Glasgow, right? Your wife, Gail, right? Yep. The character Julie on the show, part owner of Lassiter's.
2: Yeah. No, she's not part owner. She is the owner.
1: She owns
2: She owns the Quill Group, which is a conglomeration of hotels around the world. She's mega rich.
1: So she is your arch nemesis on Neighbours.
2: She makes Paul look like a pauper.
1: But you guys met doing in a play together or something, like early 90s?
2: Yeah, you know, we did Aladdin.
1: Amazing.
2: She was a naughty chorus girl. Oh, my God, she was a naughty chorus girl. I don't know. Hang on. I mean, on stage.
1: Oh, right. I was going to say, do tell.
2: Yeah.
3: She was a terribly behaved chorus girl. Playing the character of terribly behaved chorus girl. Gosh, she was really...
1: It was a real stretch. I can tell. It was a real stretch. Amazing. So how's it been going? Because I know, obviously, the first thing that, well, you know, people would assume are going, okay, she's had a bit of a hiatus to look after the kids, too.
2: Yep.
1: Comes back onto Neighbours as your arch nemesis. And you're the big dog on campus in Neighbours. You know, you and, like, you know, Harold Bishop and, you know, your Luke Carpenters and people like that. These are all, like, the staple
2: big
1: dogs.
2: Thanks for, you know, slotting me into that same
1: category. No, but I mean, like, legendary.
2: Pretty you're older
1: like,
2: guys, you're, right? No, I know I'm there, but, you know.
1: Here we go. The Kylie Minogues.
2: Ah, thanks
1: the
2: for
1: Craig
2: that.
1: Donovans, you know what I mean?
2: So, Craig Donovans.
1: Yeah. No?
2: Not Jason Donovan.
1: Craig McLaughlin. All right, yeah, I got confused. Sorry, thanks for that.
2: Yeah.
1: Appreciate it.
2: Yeah.
1: That was my fault for picking on you, right?
2: Yeah.
1: But people would assume, they go, oh, you probably hustled her a job. But apparently you were like the last person to find out.
2: And that's it, because everybody thought nepotism was rife in that little exercise. But no, she auditioned for a part of, can't remember the part, but a couple of years earlier.
1: Right.
2: And it was down to her and another actress, Simone J. Buchanan, who ended up getting the role over Gail. But they kept her on the radar all the time. And then when this came up, and originally Julie was supposed to be an Indian woman. It was an Indian character because her two children on screen are Indian or Indian scent, because Mr. Quill was Indian. But they said, well, no, let's go with Gail. Let's try this out. So Julie Quill is Scottish, the two stepchildren now are Indian, and the biological son is Australian. There you go. But, you know,
1: cool.
2: It's the land of soap.
1: Yes, that's it. It's it. And, they, you know, Australia, just learning about multiculturalism. How's it work?
3: Let's have it in.
1: I think does that work? Like, yeah,
2: yeah.
1: Because I was wondering, like, if you were, like, the last person to find out, how did you feel? Like, if your wife turns up and goes, hey, I work with you now, and you're like... thanks, God. Babe. Great to see you. Great to see you.
2: That was really good. But literally, I was in the office. I was in Jason's office, our EP, and he said, we're talking about something. He said, oh, by the way, we cast Gail as Julie Quill. And I'm like, oh, okay. So, yeah, and I did. I said, wow, you got the job.
1: How's it been going?
2: Yeah, pretty good, actually. It was a bit freaky the first time, the first scene, because we do our lines together every single night. She helps me with my lines, and now we're sort of doing it together, so to speak, lines I'm talking about.
1: Yeah.
2: And
3: chorus girl.
1: Yeah. Still a chorus girl.
2: But we actually got on set in the very first scene in the studio, we're like, oh, that's a little bit freaky. But it didn't take long to settle down at all.
1: Of course.
2: And then we loved it. And we kind of hope there's some sort of chemistry there, even though we're enemies.
3: Despise each other.
2: Yeah,
3: hey, good.
2: But seriously, it's really great because, you know, we get to hate each other at work and then love each other at home.
1: Is that just don't take work home then?
2: No.
1: Never?
2: No.
1: Never?
2: No.
1: Never.
2: Oh, maybe so.
1: Yeah. Oh, that's great, man. That's so good. Well, we do need to jump into the nuts and bolts as well of why you're over here, because there's some pretty big things going on. So it's going to go to a song quickly. And Luke and I, actually, we've devised an idea to really help you.
2: Yeah. Okay, because I need help.
1: You do, massively. Yeah. Especially from two jerks like us.
2: Yeah.
1: Right?
2: Yeah.
1: Definitely.
2: Yeah, yeah.
3: Or two, two well-informed young men.
2: Yes. Well-informed, well-spoken.
3: Well-spoken young men.
1: Not me. I don't know how to pronounce Stefan or the difference between Craig or Jason Donovan.
2: Yeah, yeah, yeah.
1: Not me. Keep me out of it.
2: But you know what a stiff he is.
1: Stiff.
4: Steph, mate.
1: You bloody mad dog. You mad dog. Yeah. Hey, one thing I correct me if I'm wrong, but I did like about you, because apart from the fact that, like, your character, Paul Robinson, he's always been, like, a bit of a prick. With a touch of, like, you know, oh, heartfelt, look after my family. But, you know, he's always been a little bit of the bad guy on the thing. But I know from many, many sources that have worked on Neighbours for years and years that you're, like, not only one of the sweetest guys in the world, right? But also, I heard this is one thing that I really liked, is that you do all your own stunts. Is that right?
2: Oh, yeah, hell yeah, yeah, no, do it, yeah, yeah, yeah.
1: So there is stunts on Neighbours.
2: Huge stunts.
1: What are some of the stunts?
2: Last week, I think I was wing walking.
1: Really? Yeah. Wow, amazing, yes. Yeah,
2: one-legged wing walking.
1: Now, tell us a bit about some of the stunts, because I know you've, you're kind of pretty active like that, aren't you?
2: Yeah, no, I have, well, see, the funny thing about it is, yes, I would do all my own stunts, but they won't let me because of insurance.
1: Mm.
2: I remember one time Alan Dale and I, we were doing a thing, this was years and years ago, and it involved go-karts. And we went down, and both Alan and I are thoroughly into motorsport, and we love, you know, any sort of driving, and of course me as well with motorbikes. And we go, oh, yeah, we're going to have a bit of fun. You know, we'll do the filming, but we'll have some fun on there. No, weren't even allowed to sit in the damn things.
1: Oh, damn.
2: I was like, guys, come on. You know, we've both got CAMS licenses, for goodness sake.
1: Yeah.
2: No, insurance. And I was like, okay. I do as much as I possibly can, but they don't let me do too much. They wouldn't let me fall off the roof, for example.
1: What dicks.
2: Yeah,
3: I know. You just want to fall off a roof.
1: Guys. Yeah.
3: And the man stops you.
1: Yeah.
3: Right.
1: Where do you come from? I don't know if I want to do this anymore. Guys,
2: yeah.
1: It's kind of taken all the. What's like the most ridiculous thing that they've said? Nah, we don't think you should be able to do that. Apart from getting into a go kart, that's got to be up there.
2: That was probably one of them. And we weren't even allowed to sit in Jack Brabham's racing car, the very famous. Do you remember that one? The Formula One car from, I think, from the 60s. And we actually had, there was a storyline based around that with Fiona Cork's character, Gail Lewis. And. Yeah, we weren't even allowed to sit in it, let alone drive it. I could understand why we weren't allowed to drive it.
1: Yeah.
2: It was a Formula One racing car.
1: Yeah.
2: Even though it was from the 60s. But,
1: No.
3: That's really
2: hard. A little bit precious sometimes. Yeah.
3: I always wondered if there was like some stunts sometimes when just the scene was just too emotional and it was just too hardcore. And they were like, you know, we actually can't have our main actors do this because it's going to be too much. So like, it's going to be too upsetting. So we'll just get like, and you could get a whole career out of the guy that just came in and did the really upsetting stuff.
1: Oh, a bit like a stunt cock, but
3: like,
1: stunt cry.
3: Like anything, like anything where he's like, no, Stella, stop it, I hate you. Like, no, okay, cool, we're going to call Tim. Yeah, Tim comes in, he's like, ah!
2: And all they do is they film the back of my head.
1: Yeah, exactly.
3: Great career. Earns tons of money, this guy. There's one guy.
1: So the Neighbours plot, while you're out here, Paul Robinson, he's been a bit of a bad guy.
2: Mm.
1: He's in trouble. So there's a massive explosion at Lassiter's.
2: Yeah.
1: And it kind of seemed like it was your fault. Your fault enough that you have to go to trial for it anyway.
2: Well, yeah, you know, a little Supreme Court trial thing, you know.
1: Not a big thing.
2: Nah. But I tell you what, and somebody pointed it out on Twitter this morning, and they said, fastest Supreme Court murder trial ever.
1: Yeah, yeah. Hey, come on.
2: Yeah. It was like, O.J. Simpson, you know, how many months? Paul, murder, mayhem, all of that. Yeah, 2 days.
1: 2 days, yeah. 2 day trial.
2: Yeah.
1: But not the first time your character's been in jail as well, is it?
2: No.
1: No, you're a bit of an old hat.
2: Yeah, he's been there, man. You know, been to the big house before.
1: Yeah, what was that for? I can't remember now.
2: That was for when I left in... it was 93, that's right. Because I left in 92 and then they came back for the 2000th episode, I think it was. And that was when they came up with the storyline to bring me in and then take me out again very quickly, where he embezzled all the company funds and fraud and framed his brother-in-law and blah, blah, blah, blah, blah. And then he went on the run, Ronnie Big style, down to South America, did all of that. And then in order to bring the character back, of course, he had to get back into Australia. And I happened to mention this and said, well, you know, kind of can't really come back into Australia because he's a wanted man. And they went, ah, don't worry about that. We'll put him in jail. So, so he's off air. He served 3 years of a 5-year jail sentence. Yeah.
1: I love that.
2: Justification. There you go.
3: Well, if it's fiction, it's got, we've got a fictional legal system. We're solved. I like that. I like that kind of story editing. You're just like, well, he couldn't really actually come back in. We'll just, it's writing. It's writing. We'll just write it. It's fine. Yeah, don't worry about it.
2: See, and that's the wonderful thing about soaps is, you know, in all honesty, you can almost write anything and make it believable. And the audience, it's not that they just believe, it's that they want to believe it. And that's, I actually like the fact that they are that loyal. And they like the show that much. And not just our show, you know, any shows. And I'm waiting for Paul Robinson to be, you know, an offspring from an alien or something like that.
1: But there's been some crap spin-offs of Neighbours, like Home and Away, and like, oh, crap ones, you know. Poor man's Neighbours.
2: I don't think that'd ever work, would it?
1: No. I don't think so, no.
2: A stupid name for a start.
1: It is. I mean, in a way, it's like, make your mind up to you. You know what I mean? Where are you going? Are you wearing high vis or camo pants? What are you doing, mate? You want to be seen or are you invisible? Make your mind up. But anyway, so you were in jail.
2: Yep.
1: You're back out. Now, there's been an explosion at Neighbours, at Lassiter's, sorry.
2: Yeah.
1: You're on trial for it.
2: Yeah.
1: Are we allowed to reveal yet whether you've been convicted or not? Or I wasn't sure.
2: Yeah, you can, because it happened about... 4 hours ago.
1: Really? Yeah. 4 hours ago. Okay.
2: So hang on. It's happening right about now again.
1: Right. Okay.
2: Because that's the magic of television. You miss it once, you see it again.
1: Brilliant.
2: It's funny. I don't know how they do that.
1: No.
2: It's like, didn't that happen before? Deja vu, man.
1: It's insane, isn't it?
2: Do you experience deja vu yourself?
1: Yeah, but it's only when there's like a glitch in the matrix or something, isn't it? And then I get really scared because I mean, it's agents and shit.
2: Do you experience deja vu yourself?
1: Yeah, no.
2: You see what I did there?
3: That was smart. I was finding you wish though deja vu happened at a significant moment.
2: Yeah.
3: Like I always get it where I'm like, I think I had that same coffee.
2: Yeah.
3: And it's always like, I think I just stroked that same bit of grass. Yeah. And that's it. I don't get it when I think, is that Barry, my arch nemesis? I wish I did.
1: So even we thought we wanted to help you. We wanted to help Paul Robinson because going to jail, it's a scary thought. I think for most people, I mean, I was chatting to someone about this recently, a friend of mine. Mm. It's like a lot of people's biggest fear in life.
2: It's got to be one of mine.
1: 100%.
2: Yeah, and that's the thing that, you know, in television land, it's not that we treat things lightly, but you know, you do stuff and then you go, oh, it's all right, I can go home and, you know, have the night with the kids and watch some television and all of that. Whereas in the real world, it's like, no, I'm actually in jail.
1: I got to
2: keep my back to the wall, sort of thing. And hope I'm not sharing a cell with Bubba.
1: Yes, 100%. That's terrifying. Really. I mean, I had a little brush when I was like, and don't worry, we're not going to ask crime stories. We know that you're not going to do that kind of thing. So, when have you been arrested? Tell us everything. But when I was 19, I was like, 17 or 18 or something like that. Yeah. But I was into graffiti and stuff and da da, and they got caught and had to go, and they so nearly wanted to put me in jail just to make an example.
2: Yeah.
1: And it was like, I had to pay like $1,000 fine and do all this community service and stuff. And I just made a decision right there and then. Never again. I'm never doing anything again to jeopardise putting me potentially ever in jail. I was just like, man, too scary. Dude, way too scary.
3: I'm always so pleased that I have an inbuilt phobia of breaking any kind of rule, big or small.
2: I say you're the boring one in the room.
3: I mean, I stick to cycle paths like no one's business.
1: Yeah, it's true. Yeah, he really does. He's good.
3: Tear him up.
1: But we wanted to help you because, I mean, even though Paul Robinson has been in jail a couple of times, you still need to be prepared. How is your trash talk? Are you ready? Because obviously when you're in jail, you know, you've got to, it's all about the show of strength. You know what I mean?
2: Otherwise
1: you turn into someone's bitch straight away.
2: Yeah, exactly.
1: And that's a bad thing.
2: Please, can I sit down there, please? That won't cut it. That won't cut it at all. Yeah.
1: How is your trash talk? Are you... Do you want some? I mean, obviously, we're allowed to swear on Neighbours. We don't want to put you, I mean, swear on FUBAR. We don't want to put you in any compromised position. We're not asking you to swear. But we are allowed. Maybe we can help you.
2: Okay.
1: We can help you trash talk.
3: I mean, we're full of trash talk.
1: Yes.
3: Or
1: we could do non-swearing trash talk.
3: Non-swearing trash talk. Like, Hugh, you got a line. You got a line formulating.
1: Got a what?
3: You got a trash talk line formulating.
1: What? Yeah, in my head?
3: Yeah.
1: Oh, do I?
3: I can see it growing.
1: I do!
3: I can see it growing now.
1: What about you? What about you, Stephen? What about you? Obviously.
2: I think I have to do that. I think I have to turn it from. Please, do you mind if I say, is this seat taken? Mm-hmm. To hey, move over, bitch.
1: Yes.
3: Nice.
2: Bitch man.
1: Yeah.
2: Is it cool? Is that hard?
1: I reckon. Am I getting hard? Yet? I reckon you can do a lot more than that. I can feel it like brewing up in you. Mm. I can feel the excitement, and I can feel the contradiction inside of you of like, oh, I shouldn't do this, but I really want to.
2: Okay, wait for this one. Hey, move over now, bitch man.
3: Oh, nice.
2: Is that working?
3: Okay, so just to put you in the setch, he's budged a little bit, but he's pretty much still. Yeah. You wiggled, like he had a little wobble, but he's there.
2: Yeah, yeah.
3: He's still on there.
2: Move over now, bitch man, or I'll stick my finger in your ice cream pie.
1: I reckon that could be a little bit too close to tossing the salad. I think someone's going to misconstrue hang on, I'll make you a seat. Sit right here.
3: Actually, my paws are a little blocked.
1: Do you want to play mummy or daddy? You want to play daddy? Okay, well, come over and put your finger in mummy's ice cream. Come on, one more. You can do better than that. Come on. Trash talk. You're in jail. You're threatened. How about this? Someone's just, you're in the shower. Someone's just whipped your butt with a little wet towel and they've just gone, pick up the soap. Pick it up.
2: They've said that to me, or I've said that to them.
1: To you. And you turn around and you're threatened. You're threatened. You need to stand up for yourself. What are you saying?
2: I don't use soap.
1: Oh!
2: Hey!
3: Oh, nice.
2: Scary.
3: Daddy,
2: scary stuff.
1: No.
3: I'll just give you the sitch. He's gone, whoa. But he's still there. He's still in your grill.
2: You
3: knocked him a little.
2: I won't be messed with.
1: No.
2: Because I'm a dirty guy.
1: I reckon that could work. You might have someone turn around and go, what? You don't use soap. Do you have any idea how much bacteria is in a place like this? You really should be washing your hands for 13 to 15 seconds at a time with soap at all.
2: Yeah.
1: Look, Paul Robinson, I really think that you haven't thought this through. I think you really should be using soap.
2: Or don't go near him.
1: Yeah.
2: You'll catch something.
1: Love it. I think you're going to do just fine in jail.
2: I think I'll survive.
1: Yeah.
2: And if I don't, it's your fault.
1: No.
2: Your training was bad.
1: Yeah, it is.
3: That's why you came here, for this.
2: Yeah, I came for training. Look how I'm leaving.
1: Now you're coming up to nearly 20 years all up on Neighbours.
2: Yeah, I'm about to clock up 20 years. Yeah, probably in about another 6 months, because I was there from 85 to 92, midway 92, so about 7.5 years there, and I'm also about to clock up 12 years this time around, so nudging it up.
1: How do you feel, like, especially for Luke and I and people, I talk to a lot of people that are like, you know, sort of early 20s, mid 20s and stuff like that. It's hard to stay in a job for 2 or 3 years.
2: Mm.
1: What is your advice for staying in a job for 20 years, apart from the fact that you do have probably one of the best jobs in Australia?
2: There's a lot of incentive. It's called three young children and a mortgage.
1: It's a good one.
2: But no, all corniness aside, it is such a great gig. I love going to work. I keep coining the phrase, it's not a phrase at all, it's a thought, an opinion, I say to my wife, look, the morning that I wake up and I don't want to go to work, I don't think I should go to work, because that means I'm stale, I've had it, and I shouldn't be doing it anymore.
1: Yeah.
2: Hasn't happened yet.
1: Brilliant.
2: I hate getting up early, though.
3: Hate it.
2: It's the only part of my job I don't like.
1: And it is tough. Like, before I moved here, I worked in breakfast radio for like 3 or 4 years, and that's like, you know, up at 3:30 at work at 4:30, brain dead by 1 p.m.
2: Yeah, but see, you're lucky; you don't have to learn lines.
1: No, that early, you got to do them.
2: Yeah, buddy.
1: Is there anything else? Like, I mean, obviously, with Neighbours, you know, contractually, it's going to be kind of tricky. But is there anything else, sort of, that you would like to do? I mean, I know you've got you had a passion for motorbikes. You got a Thunderbird or something like that, don't you?
2: How did you know that?
1: Well, I know a lot about you, mate. I go through your mail.
2: That's the one.
1: But is there anything that you'd like to do?
2: I was wondering what that little perforation in the sticky tape was all about every time. Yeah.
3: The wax seal was always broken.
1: Yeah. And that's why I wanted you standing on the other side of the studio before, just so I could smell you for a while. Is there anything else?
2: I would love to. I would love to do more film. It's always been my ambition to do film, and as much as I absolutely adore doing what I'm doing, and not for a second do I want to leave because it's so good. But I'm a greedy little bugger, and I'd like to do too.
1: Yeah,
2: you know, I want my cake and eat it too. And you know, fortunately, we've got very, very understanding producers who realise that, you know, if they want to keep people around, then you sort of got to give them a little bit of leash as well and let them do other stuff. Otherwise, actors do, unfortunately, act, and crew as well. You know, the crew tend to get a bit stale as well. And so if you can be sort of let off the leash a little bit and go and do this, and you know, I help mates out by doing short films because I love watching short films and I love working in them. I've actually, there's a couple of projects that my brother's working on at the moment, one being a film, one being a miniseries, a hopeful miniseries. You know, these are very, almost embryonic stage at the moment, but trying to get finance and interest on those. That will be a breakthrough if that happens.
1: Amazing.
2: He's also, he's put together with a colleague of his a stage musical, which they want me to direct, so that's another string.
1: All right, so here we go, Nuts and Bolts Neighbours. It airs on Channel 5. It's weekdays 1:45 and 5:30, and this is the big twist at the moment. We just found out today Paul Robinson is going to jail. How long did you actually... Are we allowed to reveal, without giving away too much, we want people to go and watch it, but how long did you get?
2: 18 years.
1: 18 years.
2: Unless he's good, unless if he doesn't pick up too much soap, he'll be out in 14.
1: How does that play on the character? So he's going to be a lot of scenes from jail now, I guess.
2: Yeah.
1: Two times to the sport.
2: Everybody keeps saying to me, "Is there a spin-off series? Is Paul got his own spin-off show now?
1: You know,
2: Prisoner Meets Wentworth."
1: Yeah. What? How does that work as far as? Like, you know, are you gonna get lonely?
2: I'm not gonna tell.
1: Oh, you just have to go and watch.
2: Yeah.
1: Yeah. Oh man, well, it's been such a treat having you in the studio.
2: Oh, it's really good fun, guys. Yeah.
1: How long are you here from? What else are you doing while you're here?
2: I think this is it for today. I'm gonna go and watch a band. Go and watch an Aussie band tonight.
1: Oh yeah, who's that?
2: Who's it, Jen? Can't remember. Somebody from
1: Jermaine Sisters,
2: that's it. Yeah,
1: cool.
2: I should have remembered that.
1: Give them a plug.
2: Yeah, going to go and see them and have a few quiet bevvies.
1: Good man.
2: Because I can say that. See, I can say bevvies because we're here.
3: Yeah, it's a thing.
2: And then hit the ground running again tomorrow morning until sometime tomorrow night, and then again on Thursday, and then I'll bugger off back to Australia Thursday night.
1: Brilliant. Brilliant adventure. Well, congratulations. Yeah. Coming up to 20 years. Done. Everybody loves you here. Everybody loves you so much here. It pisses me off so. we're going to get out of here. Luke Courtier, thank you so much for sitting in for Doc Brown today.
3: Pleasure to be here.
1: Absolute jam. And of course,
3: cool.
1: Stephen Dennis. Now, you can say no, Stephen, but Luke and I like to call you Stiffy now, or no, because that's your nickname.
2: No, you're
1: personal.
2: There. You're there.
1: Yes.
2: Now.
1: Yeah.
3: I mean, we've trained you, you know, we're all ready for jail now. We'll be there.
2: don't call me Stiffy in jail.
1: No, definitely won't.
2: No.
1: Don't.

0: Ben Hanlon.
1: Hello.
0: How are you?
1: I'm very good, thank you, guys.
0: Caused a major disturbance in the studio. Everyone panics because you weren't here.
1: Oh, did they?
0: Yep. Mass panic.
1: Well, I thought it was on time.
0: I have no issue with it, but it was 31 minutes past. We were nearly going to have Will, the assistant producer, masturbating on air, and he was going to do it.
2: Yeah.
1: Well, I did see someone outside look like he was getting ready for it.
0: Yeah, he's got a little receptacle.
1: The torch thing.
0: Yeah. And also what happened is that when we went to the song, Nat, right, she shoved a load of nuts in her mouth.
1: Yeah.
0: But this is reported speech, so I didn't say this.
2: No,
0: but Nat, the producer. Well, why are you acting like that, Nat, if there's nothing to be ashamed of? If there's nothing to be ashamed of, why are you acting like that? You're not even fronting it out. You know you said something wrong, don't you?
2: I did. I'm really sorry, Ben.
0: Tell Ben what you said.
2: No, I don't want to do that.
0: Tell Ben what you said.
2: Because we were late and we were panicking. I don't want to say it.
0: You've got to say it now.
1: I'm here now.
0: He's right in front of you. Say, look him in the eyes and say what you said.
2: Lovely. And I was just, like, I was hot.
1: Yes.
2: I was confused. I was eating some cashew nuts.
1: Okay. And look, then when you said
0: you're making
1: what?
0: It worse now. You're making it actually worse.
2: I said, where is this magic person?
0: No, that's not. Wait, that's not what you said. What did you say?
2: Oh, God.
0: What did you say? Look him in the eyes when you say it.
1: What did you say, Nat?
2: Prick. Sorry.
1: Ooh,
0: where's the magic prick? Is what she said.
2: Do you know what? I've heard a lot worse.
0: You don't look sorry. You don't look sorry.
2: This is like the worst moment of my life. I'm so embarrassed.
0: This is a lesson, isn't it, about not speaking behind people's backs?
2: Oh, because okay.
0: You said it behind his back. You called him a magic prick his back.
1: It's worse if at the end of the interview she goes, he was a magic prick.
0: Exactly. Well, no, it's not just that though. I think it's worse that she's saying that behind your back, and then you come in, she's like, "Oh, nice to see you. Nice to see you."
1: Oh, I was like, "Sorry, I'm late." She's like, "Oh, were you late? I didn't even notice."
0: Yeah,
2: I'm saying now, like, lovely magic Ben.
0: That what she did. Good. That what she did is the fucking media all over. Yeah. That is the media all over. That is.
2: I know.
0: It's girls like that.
2: Girls like that.
0: Girls like you, like you. Always girls. It is right. Media gets all the media boys are perfect nice people, but the media girls like you, Nat, are all like that. Are all bad mouthing people. Then two kisses on the cheeks when they come in.
2: I didn't.
0: As he walks through there, you said, "Oh, Ben's a nice name." Into the mic, so he'd hear it. He's coming in.
2: I did not say it into the mic.
0: Ben's a nice name.
2: Ben. I didn't say it into the mic.
0: Yeah, try saying that to Han Solo, mate.
1: This is the weirdest start to an interview.
0: It's all right. We'll get back on track, mate.
2: Sorry. Welcome, Ben. Well, lovely Ben.
1: Glad to be here, I guess.
2: Lovely magic Ben.
0: I've not said a bad word about you at all. I just didn't like that she got away with that. I didn't
1: it's
0: like
1: fine.
0: It.
1: It's good.
0: So she didn't get away with it.
1: Good. She won't. She'll think twice next time.
2: I'll never.
0: Magic prick.
2: Stop it.
0: Where's
2: saying.
0: The magic prick?
1: Be your next guest. Where's this music prick?
2: Music prick.
0: Yeah, exactly. Yeah. Are you gonna say if about Miles Hunt?
2: It's late. Or does
0: where's
2: not
0: this Miles Hunt come? Are you gonna say that?
2: I won't say the c word, but I will say prick if he doesn't answer the phone.
1: Oh.
0: Well, can you, say it on air then.
2: I'll say okay.
0: But you've got to say it on air. You can't say it behind people's backs.
2: All right, fine.
0: If you say it on air, no issue with that at all.
2: All right, fine.
0: Right. So Ben.
1: Yes.
2: Sorry, Ben.
0: How long have you been a magic prick?
2: Okay, enough of this.
0: I've not got any information on him. I'm going on is what you've told me about him so far. You said he was a magic prick. That's all I've got.
1: You're not far off. I was a geeky, pricky kid at school, which is why I got into magic. That's pretty much what happened.
0: Nice.
1: And then I didn't get a proper job and kept doing this.
0: Was it a lot of bedroom time?
1: There was a lot of bedroom time. Yeah, yeah. Because basically, if you were like the good looking kid or the talented kid who could play
0: football, good looking lad.
2: Very good looking Ben.
1: Cheers.
0: You call him a prick. You call him a magic prick now.
1: Yeah,
2: a good looking one.
1: But if you could do all that stuff, if you could play football stuff like that, you wouldn't sit at home doing magic. And it's because I used to sit at home a lot doing magic.
0: Okay.
1: And that's what happened, really.
0: So it was born of loneliness.
1: Yeah, and it's like you hear sometimes musicians or comedians do exactly the same.
0: Yeah, yeah. Any artistic person, I was gonna say artistic bent. That is a phrase, isn't it?
2: Is
0: when you have an artistic bent.
2: Yeah, it is, yeah.
1: All right.
0: Are you married?
1: I am.
0: You're about 10.
1: I'm 30.
0: Are you 30?
1: I'm 30.
2: No,
0: don't, Nat.
1: It's 32 weeks ago.
0: He won't take any compliments off you.
2: But he
0: knows where he stands with you.
2: Fine, okay.
1: It's fine.
2: You do look younger than 30, though.
1: Thank you.
0: You look good on 30.
1: Cheers. Yeah. That's a stress-free life. It's just card tricks, that's it.
0: Have you ever done magic to rob a bank?
1: Have you been watching Now You See It, that film that came out? You see that film?
0: No, I've not
1: seen
0: that.
1: Is
0: it really?
1: It's with like Jesse Eisenberg, Woody Harrelson, a couple of others. And yeah, they go, we'll get together and rob a bank. And that's
0: isn't that really annoying that I came up with that idea?
2: You came up with it.
0: Came up with the idea without knowing it was a thing already. I could have made it. Was it a successful film?
1: They're making a sequel. It's out soon.
0: For God's sake, it could have been me.
1: Daniel Radcliffe's in the sequel.
0: Harry Potter?
1: Yeah.
0: You look a bit like him.
1: Cheers. Thanks.
3: You've got a bit of a look of Daniel Radcliffe.
1: Yeah. Well, he looks like someone who'd be into magic, doesn't he? Mm. Like, yeah, he does. I know he does Harry Potter, but yeah, that kind of...
0: In a sense, that's his casting. That's
1: yeah.
0: His...
1: yeah.
0: It's probably on his CV.
1: Yeah. If they do a remake of The Illusionist, he'll be in it.
0: Is there such a thing...
1: Yeah, go on.
0: Oh, this is actually a genuine question.
1: Okay, go on.
0: This is a genuine question.
1: Go on.
0: Is now what you do on the stage
1: yeah.
0: is tricks?
1: Yeah, it's messing about, basically. Yeah,
0: tricks.
1: Yeah.
0: You're a professional liar.
1: Correct.
0: As are stand-ups as well. You know,
1: correct.
0: I'm not saying that as
1: a
0: disservice to you. However, do you believe there is real magic?
1: See, this is where, in like... If it was another type of interview, I would probably do some really like deep and meaningful thing about magic. But I'll be honest, I'll be straight now. We're talking straight today.
0: It's called Trick Ed, Edinburgh Festival.
2: Let's talk straight.
0: You can do the dates at the end.
2: Okay.
1: I don't believe magic exists.
0: Full stop.
1: I have a selection of skills like misdirection and manipulation with cards and coins and a bit of psychology that I've all put together and I make it look as close to real magic as you can get.
0: Yeah.
1: But that doesn't exist. And which is why then when people say, oh, but my friend is, or I know someone who's a real psychic or a real this or a real that. Even things like ghosts and things like, I'm quite sceptical.
0: Absolutely with you. Do you know what? I even think the word sceptic is wrong.
1: Right.
0: Because sceptic implies there's an element of doubt. It's like, no, I just don't believe it. It's like, no, I'm a factualist.
1: Yeah.
0: Okay? Have you ever met Darren Brown?
1: I have met Darren Brown. Very lovely man.
0: Okay. I've got a friend.
1: Okay.
0: Called Barry.
1: Okay.
0: Who believes...
1: Yeah.
0: Genuinely true.
1: Yeah.
0: He believes... he's on the record of saying this as well,
1: yeah,
0: in the
1: yeah.
0: Parapod, in the other podcast I do. He believes that Darren Brown is, and I quote, the closest thing we've got to the devil.
1: Okay, that's a bit extreme, isn't it?
0: Right, he's terrified of Darren Brown.
1: Why?
0: In real life.
1: Okay, yeah.
0: He doesn't trust him.
1: Right.
0: He thinks he's up to no good.
1: Yeah.
0: He thinks, and again, another quote, it's good he's on Channel 4 because somebody's keeping an eye on him. Right, so someone who... Would you say you know him?
1: Mm.
0: Enough?
1: Met him a few times.
0: If you walked in here now, would you go, hello, Ben?
1: Yeah.
0: Yeah, there we go. Right, fine. Can you either confirm or put that right?
1: I can confirm right now that Darren Brown is not the devil.
2: Okay.
1: He's not.
0: But that's what he'd get you to say.
1: Mm. Well, then...
0: That is what... I'm speaking for Barry here.
1: Yeah.
0: That is what he would get
1: but
0: you
1: also,
0: to say.
1: But if he was the devil, would he be making specials on Channel 4?
0: Again.
1: Or would he be running for President of America?
0: Oh, here we go now. See, you thought it was going to be shit into you, didn't you? Magic prick, you called him that. Right? No, but it's... again, I'll speak for Barry. These are all things. These are all... You've already said in this interview...
1: Yeah.
0: You do misdirection. You've already said that on the record.
1: Yeah.
0: This could be misdirection right now.
1: Right.
0: You could be misdirecting me.
1: Yeah.
0: You should be confirming to me, like, oh yeah, Barry's stupid. Barry's an idiot. Barry shouldn't even be in charge of a car.
1: Yeah.
0: Right? All those things. But you actually know that Barry's the one who's right.
1: Well, it's like if I really had magic powers, I would want you to believe that I didn't, wouldn't I?
0: Yes.
1: You know what I mean?
0: Yes, which you've already done, which you've already confirmed.
1: Exactly.
0: Now I don't know where did you find this magic prick? Yeah.
1: Right. I mean, there's a line in my show where we'll talk about the live show in a bit, I guess. But I do
0: as we go along.
1: Okay, so doing a show.
0: Trickhead.
1: Doing a show called Trickhead, it's going to be at Edinburgh Festival at the Pleasance. But I'm also doing some warm ups in London. So there's one this Thursday.
0: What time at the Pleasance?
1: It's going to be 8:30.
0: What room? The Kingdom, is it?
1: The Kingdom. Yeah,
0: good.
1: It's going to be good. And I get the whole point of it is people see stuff on TV magic and they go, I'm not buying this stuff on telly. I think it's camera tricks.
0: Yeah,
1: I think maybe they're actors, they're in on it. So I try and make it as random as possible and I get people out of the audience and I will say to that person, like, so just confirm for everyone here that you're not an actor, you're not a stooge, we've not set this up. And they go, no, we haven't. And then I always think at that moment...
0: They could act that, though, couldn't they?
1: If they were a paid actor, that would be the first line I would tell them to say, wouldn't it? So maybe the whole thing's still a shadow. But it's a weird... You can even do it, like, say, in the theatre, you can throw a ball out to some random people. And you can make it as random... I could get it to you, pick anyone in the room, I could do it, and there'll always be someone in the room and go, yeah, he's in on it.
0: He knows where to throw the ball.
1: He's in on it. And you go, what, does that mean I've got 30 people in the show that are
0: actors?
1: How about
0: this? How about when you get someone out, say I'm in the audience, right?
1: Mm-hmm.
0: And you get me out of the audience, but we haven't met at this point. I know we have now, so we can't do this now.
1: Well, I'll just pretend.
0: We'll just pretend it. Oh, Barry Dodds has sent me messages. Ask him how Darren does the thing at the dog track. Right, so...
1: Didn't think we were supposed to talk about that.
0: So, you got me out of the audience, right?
1: Yes.
0: I think the best way to make... So the rest of the audience know it's not a plant.
1: Yeah.
0: Is just punch them really hard in the face.
1: Right.
0: If you punch and actually like make them bleed, so break their nose, like, well, he wouldn't. He wouldn't be able to treat his staff like that. I mean, God knows I want to here, but
1: also
0: you're not
1: they
0: legally
1: wouldn't
0: allowed
1: turn up
0: to.
1: After this first show, would they?
0: Who wouldn't?
1: Well, if they were paid actors, they wouldn't come back.
0: No, but they're not. Be approving that they're not paid actors.
1: Yeah.
0: Because you'd be all right. Why has he not got a black eye? Why did he not have a black eye or ever do that every night? Why has he not got a black eye?
1: Yeah, and then round Edinburgh, you'd only ever see a couple of blokes.
0: Just one man.
1: Yeah.
0: All right, Edinburgh's a bad place to do it. somewhere else. That's the one way of doing it. You could have the birth certificate.
1: Have you got a list? Is this what you're...
0: I was looking down.
1: You're looking at us he's prepared. A list of... No, go on. Okay, birth certificate.
0: They're questions for James Hansen and Jim Sterling, which isn't even on this show. Mate, thanks so much for coming in. We appreciate it.
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1: Yep.
0: Fantastic.

Was it a huntsman or a player that made you pay the cost, that now assumes relaxed positions and prostitutes your loss? Were you tortured by your own thirst in those pleasures that you seek, that made you Tom the Curious, that makes you James the Weak?

0: That was Beastie Boy. How was that? I said that for ages. It just had a longer outro than I thought. This is the slickest show on the radio. This is the advice show on FUBAR Radio. I'm Chris Martin. I'm joined with by Joel Dommett.
1: Goodbye, all with
0: Joel.
1: Either or.
0: Oh, I can't even talk. I've been a bit ill. I've got illness from the pollution. Genuinely, I don't know if anyone else listening has been affected by this, but I read the paper end of last week. And I was like, I'm feeling ill. I've got a bad throat. I've got an itchy eye. And it says you've got like bad eyesight. I got ill off the pollution.
1: Smoggy Martin. That's what I'm going to call you from now.
0: I need a chimney sweep to go up my bum and sort me out. That's a weird way to start.
1: I was
0: the
1: very
0: show.
1: Frustrated. I went away on holiday to do some gigs. That didn't make sense. But I went away on a holiday and did gigs whilst I was there.
0: Yeah.
1: And then came back to the airport and my car that I cleaned that day when I left it at the airport.
0: Oh, my days.
1: Covered in Sahara.
0: Really? Why do you get your... I've never got... How do you get it cleaned?
1: Do you pay
0: a man in Sainsbury's when you're there?
1: Yeah. Well, it's amazing. There's one right next to my house. It's £5.
0: Yeah.
1: And they probably clean it inside and out. £5.
0: Yeah.
1: There's the only thing, I think, that has gone back